0: If you create more work, more people have to be employed to do it. It's common sense. And if you persist with the bureaucratic watchdog office, there'll be at least another 400 new jobs there as well.
1: Humphrey, what are we going to do?
0: Well, Minister, if we were to end the economy drive and close the bureaucratic watchdog office, we could issue an immediate press announcement that you'd axed 800 jobs. If you'd like to approve this draft.
1: But no one was ever doing these jobs. No one's been appointed yet.
0: Even greater economy. We've saved 800 redundancy payments as well.
1: But that's just phony. It's dishonest. It's juggling with figures, pulling the wool over people's eyes.
0: A government press release, in fact.
1: Well, fine. Humphrey, how are we actually going to slim down the civil service?
0: Minister, perhaps you'll allow me to present you with an entirely fresh proposal.
1: Proposal for the reduction of the number of tea ladies?
0: Yes, Minister.

0: In the economy drive, you heard Paul Eddington as Jim Hacker, Nigel Hawthorne as Sir Humphrey, and Derek Foles as Bernard. Annie Hacker was played by Diana Hoddinott, Frank by Bill Nighy, and Sir Frederick by Peter Selly. Valerie Murray was Nellie, Milton Johns was Ron Watson, and Carol Boyd was Jane. Yes, Minister was written by Anthony Jay and Jonathan Lynn, and produced by Pete Atkin.
1: Will you have a polo, dear Liza, will you have a polo, dear Liza, polo?
2: How very kind of you, dear Henry, I most certainly will. I'll have three or four, or maybe more.
1: But you take the old tube.
2: Because they happen to be my tube of polo, dear Henry. Have one.
3: Would you credit it? 50-odd years of bake it same old Orvis. Now top brass at Orvis tell me they want an alternative. Still with same wheat germ goodness, but a bit softer like and less crusty. I told them I'm too old to change my ways now. I'll put one at Lance onto it. Very nice, young Harold. If you like that sort of thing.
4: Hovis Handy Love. A new softer Hovis.
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0: Speaker, we'd like you to meet the Lyon family.
1: I'm Richard Lyon.
2: I'm Barbara Lyon.
3: I'm Ben Lyon.
4: And I'm Baby Daniels Lyon.
0: And here they are in Rocks in Your Garden.

0: kids.
1: Oh, hi, Patty.
2: Oh, hiya, darling.
3: Fine, honey.
2: Sorry I'm late, but I couldn't get in the bathroom.
0: Oh, that was Richard's fault.
1: Sorry, I was shaving.
2: Shaving? Well, well. So it's March again.
1: Oh, stop kidding, Pop. I want to look real slick for the big dance. It's going to be a really terrific affair, so I shaved especially for it.
2: Oh, I see. Well, when is the big dance?
1: Easter. Oh.
2: Well, I thought so.
3: Here's your coffee, dear.
2: Oh, I haven't time to drink it. I'll get a cup at the golf club.
3: Golf again?
2: Yes, I promised to meet Mayor Plinker on the first tee at 9:30.
3: Honestly, Ben, I can't understand why you play so much.
2: Well, it keeps me fit.
3: Fit for what?
2: More golf.
3: Why don't you stay home once in a while and relax?
2: Because I need the fresh air. But you should do something too, honey. Why don't you spend the day with Florrie?
3: I can't. Florrie's going hunting.
2: Hunting? Well, that's a sport for men.
3: That's what Florrie's hunting for.
2: Well, well, it's a shame Mother Nature gave us such bad ammunition. She's a barrel of fun. Oh, yes. A double barrel.
3: You ought to be ashamed of yourself.
2: Oh, gee, look at the time. Well, I mustn't keep Mayor Clinker waiting. Gotta run. Have fun, kids. Bye, darling.
3: Goodbye, honey.
0: Bye, Mom.
1: Pop.
4: Oh, Mrs. Lyon. Will Mr. Lyon be home for lunch?
3: No, Aggie. He's playing golf.
4: Again? Mm. Oh, you poor, poor woman. I know how you must suffer.
3: You do?
4: Aye. My auntie was married to a golfer, and he was always away playing golf. One day, my auntie got so fed up, she told him he had to choose between golf and her.
3: And did he?
4: Aye, and my poor auntie's regretted it all her life. It was a terrible decision, and it caused her 20 years of complete misery.
3: Mm. What happened?
4: He gave up golf.
3: Well, thanks for cheering me up.
4: You're welcome. I'll take my dishes to my kitchen.
1: Has Pop always been so fond of golf?
3: Oh, yes. The first time I met your father was on the fairway.
1: No kidding.
3: Oh, tell us about it, Mother. Well, my cousin was playing golf, and my mother told me to take some sandwiches to the golf links for him.
0: And you met Daddy?
3: Well, no, not at first. You see, I couldn't find the golf links. In fact, nobody could tell me where they were. So I asked a policeman where I could find the missing links. And he pointed to your father.
1: And Pop took you to the golf course?
3: What, dear?
1: And Pop took you to the golf course?
3: Oh, that's right. And after that, I used to go and watch him play golf every Saturday. I'd follow him around the course with a song in my heart and a tent on my back.
1: A tent?
3: Yes. I had to pitch camp every time your father got the ball in a bunker.
0: Oh, Mother, you're getting as bad as Aggie.
4: Come out and help me with the vegetables.
3: All right, Aggie. Poor Mother.
1: Yeah, I guess Ma's what you call a golf widow.
0: Yeah, and we've got to do something about it.
1: What can we do?
0: We'll have to use psychology on Daddy.
1: Oh, that's what I thought he used on us.
0: No, I mean a substitute for golf. Some hobby that'll keep him around the house.
1: Well, how do we do that?
0: We'll go shopping and buy him a present.
1: But that'll cost money.
0: It won't be spending money. It'll be investing in a father. Well, that finishes the adult game department. Oh, here's the book section. Say, a book would keep Daddy at home.
1: Yeah, and it would be a lot cheaper than that deluxe clay modeling set.
0: Honestly, Richard, you're tighter than Tessie O'Shea in a telephone booth.
1: Yeah, I'm not tight. I don't care how much the present costs, as long as it isn't over 10 shillings.
0: All right. Oh, say, here's some nice books on this table.
1: Well, let's see. How to raise chickens, how to raise ducks, how to stop raising rabbits.
5: May I help you?
0: Oh, yes, please. We're looking for a book. We're giving somebody a present.
5: I see. Is it for a child?
1: No, it's for an elderly gentleman.
0: Yes, our father.
5: Well, how about this complete set of Shakespeare bound in Morocco leather?
1: How much?
5: £56.
1: Oh, come now. Let's not be ridiculous.
5: Yeah, well, here's a very good book. It's caused a sensation all over the world. The Cruel Sea.
0: Oh, yes, I've heard of that.
1: Say, that sounds perfect.
5: Yes, and it's only 12 and 6.
1: 12 and 6? Oh, I just remembered. Pop's not a very good sailor.
0: What we're looking for is something that Daddy can do. You know, building or some home hobby.
5: Well, he has a nice selection on this table, a guinea each.
1: A guinea each? I had no idea it cost so much to raise parents these days.
0: Oh, listen to the title of this one, Richard. It's so romantic. Si façon donc on peut nettoyer un poulet. Isn't that beautiful? What does it mean?
5: Well, it loses something in the translation, but it means six ways to clean a chicken.
0: Pleasant in French.
1: Hey, what are the books on this table?
0: Oh, let me see, Richard. How to build a boat in your basement. Oh, here's another one. How to get the boat out of your basement after you built it.
1: Well, look, Barbara, here's just the thing. 3 and 6. A book on rock gardening.
0: Oh, but Daddy never goes into the garden.
1: Oh, he will after he reads this book.
0: Say, it might keep him home at that.
5: Yeah. Shall I wrap it up?
1: Yes, we'll take it with us.
5: Good. That'll be 3 and 6, please.
0: Oh, Richard, he wants 3 and 6.
1: Oh, charge it to Mrs. Ben Lyon.
5: All right.
0: Oh, Richard, did you give Daddy that book on rock gardening?
1: Yes, but he wasn't interested.
0: Where is he now?
1: In the den reading it.
0: But I thought you said he wasn't interested. How come he's reading it?
1: Well, by the time I'd hidden his golf clubs, the playing cards, his books, his magazines, and the daily papers, there wasn't anything else for him to do.
0: Well, he still won't get interested, and it's all your fault for not buying him a better book.
2: Oh, kids, your dear old dad wants to thank you for giving him this wonderful book on rock gardening.
0: Daddy, you mean you really like it?
2: Like it? It's the most absorbing thing I've ever read. I can't wait to get started building a rock garden of my own.
1: Gee, that's swell.
2: Listen, I want to read you something very interesting. It says, there is something about a rock garden that moves one as nothing else will. And what is it that is so strong, so overpowering? The answer is fertilizer. Huh? Oh, I'm sorry, kids. I turned over 2 pages at once here by mistake.
0: Do you think you like rock gardening better than golf?
2: Well, there's no comparison. Tomorrow I'm going to start preparing the foundation. Of course, I'll have to dig up the grass and scatter the ground a bit.
6: Ben Lyon, you're talking about golf again.
2: No, I'm going to start a rock garden. It's going to be the most unusual garden in town.
6: Well, it's bound to be if you're going to grow rocks in it.
0: Mother, Daddy's talking about rock plants.
2: Yes, look, Bebe, do you know the difference between alpine and subalpine plants?
6: No.
2: Are the peculiarities of the moraine and the bog plants?
6: No, but I've been very happy all these years.
2: Well, you'd be happier if you knew something about this entrancing subject. Listen to this. It says, the failure of many inexperienced rock gardeners is that they fail to select sympathetic rocks for their little plant friends. If the right type of sympathetic rocks are chosen, however, the little fellows will be encouraged to send their creeping, thirsty little roots along the surface, hugging them for dear life until the rich, deep soil is reached. Oh, isn't that delightful?
0: Mother, have you ever seen Daddy so happy?
6: No, not since he was trapped in the bathroom with a full-length mirror.
2: Well, you can all make fun, but you'll be amazed when you see my Trillium Ravalli spreading all over the rocks.
6: Well, I should think so. How are you going to do it?
2: Oh, I'm talking about Florey.
6: Oh, you leave Florey out of it.
2: Honey, that is the Latin name for flowers.
6: Oh.
2: Well, kids, I think I'll go and get the tools out of the shed.
1: I'll come with you, Pop.
6: Oh, Barbara, isn't it wonderful? Your father won't be playing golf all the time now. He'll better be at home working on a nice, quiet hobby.

0: Oh, what a lovely morning to be lying in bed. So quiet, so peaceful.
1: Oh, my goodness! What's that? Barbara! Richard! Father, what was that noise?
2: The whole house shook.
1: Oh, I don't know. Ben! Ben! Kids, your father's gone. Your father to disappear when the enemy's attacking. The war's over. Mother, the war's over. Those explosions came from the back of the house. Oh, I'll open the window. What silly idiot's making all that noise out there?
3: I am. I guess I used too much dynamite.
1: Too much what?
3: Dynamite. I'm breaking up the big rocks for my garden. Oh, Richard, come on down and help me.
2: Okay. Well, here I am, Pop.
4: Well, what kept you so long?
2: I'm sorry. I walked.
4: All right, I pass. Look, this big rock is pretty stubborn. I think I'll have to give it a bigger charge.
2: Well, dynamite's pretty noisy. Why don't you break the rock with this big sledgehammer?
4: That's a good idea. If I hit it in the middle, it'll split in half. But I'll have to make certain I hit it on the right spot.
2: I'll mark the spot by putting this matchbox on it. Then all you have to do is aim at the matchbox.
4: Good. Now I'll raise this sledgehammer over my head and hit it with all my strength like this.
2: Well, you broke the matchbox. Now try breaking the rock.
4: Wait, I've got a better idea. We'll both pick the rock up and drop it on the hard concrete path.
2: Okay, ready?
4: Lift. Let's carry it over this way a little. Now get ready to drop it on the path. One, two... three. Oh, well, I always wanted crazy paving.
2: But we still haven't broken the rock.
4: We will. Look, I'll tilt the rock back, and you put that stick of dynamite under the other end and light the fuse.
2: All right, if you say so.
4: There now, I've got the rock in position.
2: The dynamite's set.
4: Good, let's run and... Oh, holy smoke, my shoelace is caught under the rock. The dynamite's going off and I can't get away.
2: Pop!
4: Save yourself, Richard. I'll face this alone. Alone. Oh, I'm too young to go yet.
2: But, Pop! Pop, I want to tell
4: you... Richard, run. I'll face my bitter fate with a smile on my lips. Oh, dear. Go ahead, dynamite. Explode. I'm waiting. I'm waiting.
2: You'll have to wait a long time. I didn't light the fuse.
4: Oh. You didn't? Well, thank goodness. Wouldn't it have been terrible to end my life at 36?
2: Yeah, but I mean, why worry about something that might have happened 25 years ago?
4: Listen, you want to live, don't you? Well, stop being impertinent and stand back. This time I'll light the fuse myself.
2: No, don't do it. We might have an accident. Use a sledgehammer.
4: I'm ashamed of you. Do you want people to say you're a coward?
2: Well, I'd rather have them say I'm a coward than say, oh, doesn't he look natural?
4: Then go in the house. I'll do it myself. I'm certainly not going to use the sledgehammer.
2: Oh, please. The dynamite flab will go off too soon. Well, you'd be right in the middle of a tremendous explosion before you could get away. Aren't you scared?
4: Scared? Me scared of an explosion? Hand me the sledgehammer.
5: Oh, Mother, Do you mind if I go over to Mary Wilkinson's?
0: Why don't you invite Mary over here? There's no danger now. Your father stopped blasting.
5: I know, Mother. But all Daddy does is talk to my friends about rock gardening and flowers. The last time they came over, they only stayed 3 minutes.
0: Yes, I remember.
5: And when Bill Clinker was here for tea, Daddy came in and said Bill's eyes were like two giant Viola potatoes. I haven't seen Bill since.
0: I know, honey. It's taken me days to persuade Florrie and Mr. Wimple to come over this evening for a game of bridge.
4: Oh, hello, girls. Oh, you both look lovely. As pretty as a couple of Saxifraga cymbalaria.
0: Thanks.
5: Well, Mother, I think I'd better be going. I'll be late. Goodbye, Daddy.
4: Goodbye, my little Fern.
5: Oh!
6: Ben, you're overdoing this. You start work tomorrow. Remember, you can't do two things well at the same time.
7: You're right. If I work too hard for Mr. Fox, my rock garden will suffer.
6: I'm talking about your job.
7: Oh, my job.
6: Yeah.
7: Oh, I saw Mr. Fox this afternoon, and I told him I wasn't coming back to work for a few weeks.
6: Ben, you're out of your mind.
7: Yes, that's what Mr. Fox said. We had a terrible row. Well, I think I'll go out and spray my Facilia campanulatas.
6: Come here. You'll do nothing of the sort. It's time to change your clothes. Florrie and Mr. Wimple are coming over for bridge.
7: Good. I know Florrie will feel at home in my rock garden.
6: What makes you say that?
7: Because she looks like something that's found underneath a rock.
6: That's a fine thing to say. And another thing, don't talk flowers tonight. Remember, they're coming over to play bridge.
7: All right, my little BB Virginia creeper.
2: Ma, what's the matter with you? You look worried.
6: Well, I am. Your father's got into a terrible row with Mr. Fox. He said he'd never work for him again.
2: Gee, what did Mr. Fox say?
6: That was Mr. Fox talking.
8: Oh, Mrs. Lyon, I made some sandwiches for your bridge party.
6: Good. We may not be eating again for a long time.
2: Well, Ma, I'm going to the pictures with Sally.
6: All right, darling. You better hurry. You mustn't keep poor Sally standing outside for you.
2: Oh, she'll be in her seat. I always meet her inside the cinema.
6: I should have known that.
2: I'll go get my coat.
6: Come in. Florrie, darling.
9: Phoebe, darling.
6: Oh, honey, I'm glad your cold is better. Oh, hello, Mr. Wimple.
10: Oh, good evening, Mrs. Hill. Where's the squire?
6: Oh, he'll be with us in a few minutes. Come on into the den.
10: Oh, blimey. What was that?
6: Oh, I'm sorry, Mr. Wimple. I should have warned you about that plow.
10: Is it a plow in the front hall?
6: Well, we had to put the cement mixer in the garage.
9: Oh, well, let's get the cards ready.
6: Well, they're here on the table. Shall I cut them?
10: Yes, please.
6: Mr. Wimple, may I have a knife?
10: You're going to cut them with a knife?
6: No, no, I want to sharpen my pencil.
9: Now, let me shuffle.
6: Sit down, Florrie. You can dance later.
9: You deal, Mr. Wimple.
10: Oh, you don't. I understand Mr. Earle's quite a rock gardener nowadays.
6: Oh.
9: Yes, that's all he talks about. Now, you watch. He'll start on rock gardens the minute he comes in the room.
10: Shh. Here he comes.
9: Be careful. He thinks he's normal.
11: Oh, hello, Wimple.
7: Hello, Florrie.
9: Hello, Ben.
10: Evening, Mr. Earle.
7: Oh, speaking of rock gardens, would you like to come out and see it?
9: The only thing I want to see is 52 cards.
7: Oh, but, Florrie, you haven't lived until you've seen my Erigeron salsriginosus glacialis.
10: Mr. L, please, there are ladies present.
6: Come on, Ben, sit down and let's play cards.
9: You bid, Mr. Wimple.
10: Right, one club.
6: One heart. Two spades.
7: Three campanulatas.
10: I'm done with it.
7: Hey, what? You know, it's a funny thing about those Facilia campanulatas. They are so fragile. But if the soil is firm...
6: Ben, what do you bid?
7: It's all right here in the book, Wimple. I just happen to have it on my lap. See, the little fellows must feel securely anchored.
10: Barney, I've just remembered something. I must get home.
9: Me too. I forgot to turn off the stove.
6: But you can't leave yet.
7: No, Wimple, no. Let me tell you about the flowers.
10: I heard all about the little flowers 40 years ago.
9: I'll phone you in the morning, BB. Good night, Ben.
10: Yes, I must go too. I'll think of a reason later.
7: Why, honey, you're crying.
5: Oh, why shouldn't I cry? We've become hermits. No one comes to see us. Our neighbors don't even borrow from us anymore. And you pay more attention to that dwarf birch than you do to me.
7: Oh, that reminds me.
6: Where are you going?
7: To put a light under my Facilia campanulatas.
6: Well, you can stay out there.
12: Phoebe, you've locked the door. Let me in.
6: No. You can stay out with your flowers all night.
12: But, honey, where can I sleep?
6: In a flower bed with your blooming campanulata.
2: Gee, Pop, the rock garden looks terrific, and this pool is going to be beautiful.
7: Yes, yes. Well, it's all ready to be filled with water now. You can turn the tap on.
2: Okay, here goes.
7: Oh, listen. Just listen to it. It's filling up fast. Oh, this is going to look terrific. As soon as the water comes up to the top, it'll all be ready for Lady Astor.
2: Lady Astor?
7: Yes. Oh, she'll look beautiful floating around in the middle of the pool.
2: Are you sure she can swim?
7: swim. Richard, I'm talking about a water lily that's named after Lady Astor.
2: Oh, say, who's the man coming up the path?
7: Oh, he's probably bringing the seeds from the nursery.
2: Well, I'll go get the rest of the shrubs.
9: Oh, Mr. Lyon, I brought the seeds you selected.
7: Oh, thanks. Oh, I take it you're from the firm of Flower, Stem, and Blossom.
9: That's right. Flower and Stem are my partners. I'm Blossom.
7: Well, listen, Blossom. I don't think I ordered enough seeds.
9: Oh, but then you'd be interested in some of these flower bulbs.
7: No, I'm just going to raise rock plants.
9: Oh, but you're making such a dreadful mistake. You've no idea what pleasure I get out of my garden.
7: You do?
9: Yes. Look, here's a picture of me by my roses. Every summer I go out there and stand for hours and just smell.
7: Well, how nice.
9: On the right of the roses, you'll see my favorite daffodil.
7: Daffodil? Look, Blossom, daffodil hasn't got a bee in it.
9: This one had. It came out and stung me right by my pussy willow. Oh, you silly bee.
7: Yes, now look, I don't want any flowers, but I do need something big to grow in the middle of my rock garden.
9: I know just the thing. Back at the shop, we have a weeping willow tree.
7: Oh, is it a good weeping willow?
9: Good. Every 3 weeks, it has a nervous breakdown.
7: Then I don't want it.
9: Oh, you beast, you. You simply won't buy anything. What can I do? My flower business is going to seed.
7: Now look, Blossom, I'm sorry.
9: Don't stalk to me. Poor Blossom. Wait till Star and Stem hear about this. They'll say I made an aspidestra of myself. Poor old Blossom.
7: Oh, shut your big petal.
9: That's right. Make fun of me, you dandelion. I'm going, and I don't care if I never seed you again. Courage, Blossom. Courage.
7: Okay, Bud, okay.
13: Well, here are the shrubs, Pop.
2: Hey, the water in the pool's going down.
7: Say it, is it that? I wonder where all the water's going.
6: I can tell you. It's leaking into the basement.
7: Oh, well, it's bound to seep through a little at first. It's not important.
6: Not important? Ben Lyon, unless you want me to get really mad, you'll go down and fix that leak. I'm going in the house.
7: You know, Richard, your mother's a scream when she tries to bully me.
8: Ben Lyon, unless you want to get really mad, you'll go down and fix that leak.
2: Well, what are you going to do?
7: I'm going down and fix that leak.

0: Here, Pop, I'll open the door to the basement.
1: Holy smoke! Look at the water down there. It must be 7 feet deep. Even the wooden stairs are underwater.
0: Look, there's a big leak in the wall. We can reach it from halfway down these stairs.
1: Good. Well, go on down. Only be careful because the fifth step is missing.
0: Okay. I'll stop at the fourth one.
1: At least I think it's the fifth step. Hey, Richard. I say, Richard, where are you? Must have been the fourth step. Don't panic, son. I'll lean over and pull you out.
0: No, I'll swim back. Hey, look out. You're overbalancing. Hold on, Pop. I'll save you.
1: Stop being ridiculous. I've been a swimmer all my life, and I...
2: Oh, I'm sinking. Oh, Richard, my boy, come on.
1: Your dear old dad, will you, son?
0: Well, here I am. I'll help you.
1: Oh, thanks, son. That's better. Say, I'm managing pretty well, and the water's only up to my waist now. How are you doing, Richard? It was nice of you to let me sit on your shoulders.
0: Well, you can get off now.
1: Baby, don't you worry. I fixed the leak in the basement. The water doesn't seep through the wall anymore.
3: Good. It'll be like old times getting water from the taps again.
1: Well, if you want me, I'll be out in my garden.
3: Darn that rock garden. Come in.
4: It's me, Mrs. Hill.
3: I'm in the kitchen, Mr. Wimple.
4: Hello, Mrs. Hill.
3: Hello.
4: How's his nibs?
3: Oh, he's in an awful state. He isn't himself anymore. I'm afraid those rocks have gone to his head.
4: Oh, well, there's plenty of room, isn't there?
3: You know something? He won't even go back to work. And he used to be such a good businessman. Why, he was a regular cocoon.
4: Was it cocoon? No, Mrs. Hill, you mean tycoon.
3: Oh.
4: Why, cocoon is a sort of worm that's all wrapped up in something he built himself.
3: That's Ben, all right.
4: Well, I think I better go out and see him. The council sent me over to complain about that pool of water in your garden. Hmm. It's fragrant.
3: No.
4: Yes. It smells.
3: Good.
4: No, bad. Very bad. And they insist that Mr. Hill drains it.
3: Oh, that's wonderful.
4: Do you know the council got 39 letters complaining about that pool?
3: 39, huh? Are you sure?
4: Well, to tell you the truth, Mrs. Hill, I wrote one of those letters myself.
3: Well, that's all right.
4: Yes, I knew you'd understand.
3: Sure. I wrote the other 38. Now, go around and give Ben the bad news.
4: Okie doke.
5: Hello there, Mr. Hill.
1: Oh, hello, Wimple. You look worried.
4: I am. The council and I have been having an argument.
1: Whoa, well, don't let it bother you. It was probably about nothing.
4: You're quite right. It was about you.
1: Me?
4: Yes. They say they want this pool drained, and as councillor of this part, I demand that you do it tooty-sweety.
1: Oh, now, Wimple, you're my friend.
4: Mr. Hill, you're one of my friends.
1: But you're my pal, my buddy.
4: And you're my good neighbor, my little chump.
1: Well, then, neighbor, you aren't going to make me drain my pool, are you, my dear friend?
4: Yes, my dear little chum. I'm going to shut off the water and you'll be caught with your plants down.
1: Oh, no, you won't. I'm going to put Richard's goldfish in to purify the pool. They act as a natural purifying system, you know.
4: Goldfish, eh?
1: Yes, Richard brought them out, but I forgot to put them in the pool. I'll do it right now. There, swim around, little goldfishy. A three itty bitty itty bitty itty pool. There he go.
4: Yes. Look at him swimming around. Blimey. Why, they're disappearing.
3: Ben! Oh, Ben, come here right away.
1: What's the matter?
3: I just turned on the water tap and the goldfish jumped out and bit me.
6: Richard, did Daddy finally fix the leak in the basement?
0: Yes, the basement's dry as a bone now.
6: Barbara, Richard, look what I got for your father. Oh, Mother, what a beautiful set of golf clubs.
3: Yes, I thought if I bought him a new set, he might go back to playing golf again.
6: Well, Daddy's in the basement, so why don't you go down and surprise him?
3: I will. Oh, Ben!
1: Oh, come on down, honey.
3: Ben, stop that pounding. Stop it.
1: Well, what's the matter, dear?
3: You're knocking the concrete off the walls. And after you went to all the trouble to stop those leaks.
1: Say, what have you got there?
3: A set of new golf clubs for you.
1: Oh, they look wonderful. And steel shafts, too. Just look at that driver. Oh, that's a darn good solid club.
3: Oh, I'm so glad. You really like it?
1: Like it? It's perfect. Just the thing for knocking the concrete off the walls.
3: Ben, I've had enough. Do you hear me? I've had enough of this crazy rock gardening.
1: Rock gardening? Why, I've given that up, dear.
3: You have?
1: Yes. You see, the author of that book on rock gardening just wrote a new one on how to grow mushrooms at home. You raise them in your own basement. There's only one trouble, though. You've got to have damp walls.
3: Oh, no.

That was Life with a Lion. It was Phoebe Daniels and Ben Lyon with their children Barbara and Richard. Also in this recording were Doris Rogers, Molly Weir, Horace Percival, David Enders and Hugh Morton. Script by Phoebe Daniels, Bob Block and Bill Harding. The BBC Variety Orchestra was conducted by Paul Fennelly with incidental music by Arthur Wilkins. Production by Tom Ronald.

0: We had a party last night. 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

0: Hello, good evening. Welcome again to Act Your Age, the show in which three different comedy generations compete against each other in a contest to find out which is the funniest. It's like I'm Sorry I Haven't a Clue, QI, and the Tweenies, all rolled into one. First up are the fresh-faced team of the up-and-comers. Next to Captain John Richardson is a comedian who is the funniest thing to come out of New Zealand, at least till we see their footballers play at the World Cup. It's Jared Christmas. First things first, Jared, your all-time favourite joke, please.
1: Hunchback of Notre Dame gets home, sees that his wife's got the wok out, and he's like, oh, stir-fry, brilliant, love stir-fry, I'm really excited about this. And his wife replies, don't be stupid, I'm ironing your shirts.
0: So next we have the comedy establishment, otherwise known as the current crop. Lucy Porter is off on her honeymoon this week, so standing in for her is our old friend Ed Byrne, and alongside him, a comic famous for going up to Edinburgh and performing a comedy show lasting 24 hours. Shows amazing stamina, but for me the 17th hour wasn't a patch on the 13th or the 21st. It's Mark Watson, ladies and gentlemen. So, Mark, tell us your favourite ever joke.
2: Bloke goes into a bar, there's a savage-looking dog sitting next to a drinker. Bloke says, I'm a bit nervous of dogs, does your dog bite? The guy says, no, he's absolutely fine. Bloke orders a pint, takes a sip of it, and the dog savages his leg. And the guy, howling in agony, says, I thought you said your dog doesn't bite. The bloke says, yeah, but this isn't my dog. And you can do it with different animals as well.
0: And finally, it's the comedy legends that we lovingly call the old guard. Next, acting captain Johnny Casson is a performer whose show dominated the Saturday early evening schedules for 13 years. It's the Simon Cowell of the 1980s. It really is Eddie Large. Eddie, you're very welcome to the show. What's your favourite joke, sir?
3: Liam Gallagher from Oasis says to his brother, you got to help us out, kid. Mad for it, sorted. I've locked my keys in my car. His brother Noel says, what you like, you? You do me head in. As it happens, I've got this piece of wire. It's all bent up. And I can put it between your window and the door. And it'll flick the lock open. Liam said, that's magic, man. Magic. Can you hurry up? It's starting to rain. I've left the top down.
0: It's on to round one, which we call the Comeback Club. This is where we ask each generation to nominate something from the past which they would like to see brought back, if they could. And remember, it's the funniest team, as judged by me, who will win the round. We'll start with the current croppers, so that's Ed and Mark. What would you like to see revived, John?
4: The thing we'd like to see brought back is, one thing we used to watch all the time when we were younger, was government information films. You don't see them as often, but you used to get them. While you're watching your dinner, you'd see what was basically five-minute horror films where kids would be throwing frisbees into substations and going in and climbing up on them and blowing themselves up. It was fantastic.
2: When you say you were watching your dinner, you do mean eating, don't you?
4: Did I say watching my dinner?
2: Yeah, but I thought it might be an Irish thing.
4: And they're not even making decent ones nowadays. There's one for the Coast Guard that you can still see really late at night, and it's the exact same one that they had in the 70s. And the only thing that, it's a cartoon, and it's a couple sitting on a beach looking at a man who's sunk his dinghy, and he's obviously waving to them for help. And they're going, look at him, he's jumping about in the water. And there's even like a proper old received pronunciation voice over going, if you see somebody in difficulty, call 999, ask for the Coast Guard. But they've made it seem like it's modern by drawing an iPod in the woman's hand.
1: New Zealand had government health and safety sort of ads, but it was just the Prime Minister coming on going, hey, don't be a dick.
4: One thing that's really come on in Ireland now is that we no longer have ads for agricultural chemicals on the TV at dinner time. When we were kids, you'd be sitting down eating, because they put on these chemical these ads at the only time when farmers are in, i.e. dinner time, and there'd be a picture on the TV of a big tube going down a cow's throat, chenoungtion. Which had the catchphrase, it's a queer name, but great stuff. I'm not making this up. I swear to God, chenoungtion by Stephen Geigy, which can take out sarcoptic mange mites, warbles, and liver fluke. Yeah. While you're eating your dinner. Why didn't you turn off the TV while you were having your dinner? Because we were working class, that's why.
2: We were quite middle class, but we still have problems.
0: Let's tap into some wisdom from the old guard. Johnny and Eddie, if you had the gift and the power to bring something back to the present day, what would you choose?
3: Right. Well, he's got a great idea.
5: We think proper pubs.
3: Proper,
5: you know,
3: pubs.
5: Our culture is built around pubs and it's been destroyed, eroded. There used to be a tap room You know, snug with a coal fire, games room, smoking room. Smoking's a big stress buster, and it was good for people. And non-smokers die as well.
2: Is it all right for the BBC to broadcast the message smoking was good for people after all?
5: I smoke cigars, and I don't inhale. I just blow the smoke in vegetarians' faces. You could play street games, couldn't you, outside
3: you could,
5: the pub?
3: Yeah.
5: Mum and dad would go in and... Do you remember that game we used to play, knocking on doors and running away? Do you remember that, yeah? They still do it today, but they call it Parcel Force. Now...
6: I remember in the olden days, 5 years ago, when you could smoke in pubs. You'd go home and you'd wear a shirt for a couple of hours, and then you could never wear it again, whereas now you can wear it... I've been wearing this 3 weeks.
1: It smells good. It smells real. What are you doing afterwards?
4: This notion of banning smoking in pubs, the whole idea of, do you mind not polluting my lungs while I destroy my liver? It just seems a bit of a double standard.
2: Yeah.
4: Well, thank God we've got rid of the smell of smoke out of pubs now. Now we can smell vomit and cleaning fluid. That's a much better smell. Yeah.
0: Do you have more proper pubs in Ireland? Is it a similar kind of debate?
4: Well, you get
0: there?
4: Less Irish theme pubs in Ireland, so that's definitely a good thing. we just have pubs. Because the Irish theme pub is they're actually, the ones here aren't so bad. It's when you go to places like North America, like I was in an Irish pub in Canada. Apart from hanging various random items from the ceiling, for some reason, they like to do that. There's a bicycle and a car bonnet. Yeah. Hanging with
2: this is exactly like being in Ireland.
4: It's just like being in Ireland, except with the gravity turned off.
5: Yeah. I was in Dublin, and the enforcer's smoking ban there, and the guy stood on the doorstep of a pub, and the police car pulled up, and two policemen get out, and they said to him, "You're supposed to be 9 feet away from the door of the pub when you're smoking." He said, "I'm drinking in that pub over there."
0: Okay, finally, let's turn to the up-and-comers then. John and Jared, what would you like to bring back?
1: What we want to bring back is the 1980s sci-fi fantasy films like Neverending Story, Labyrinth, Dark Crystal. You know, the sort of fantasy films that, special effects-wise, pretty rubbish. Storyline, pretty rubbish. But you just get swept along with it, don't you? Yeah. What one's that from?
6: That's just agreement.
1: Oh. The Luck Dragon out of the Neverending Story? Oh, what a wicked dragon that is.
6: Mm.
1: Just call my name. But I have to keep my feet on the ground. Bastion, you must say Fantasia.
0: Which one of those is the dragon?
1: It's from Neverending Story, which sadly ended.
2: Yeah, if I'd known that, I might have gone to see it. I was put off because it seemed like too big a time commitment.
0: Thank you, teams, for those beautiful memories. Let's have a look at that. Well, I think I'm going to give the points there for the splendid performance and the splendid comedy that which went into the government information films. We'll give the points to Ed and Mark, please, on that one. On to our next round, where two of our opposing comedians go head-to-head against the clock. They have 90 seconds between them to talk about a classic comedy topic. Each time one of them earns what I judge to be a big enough laugh, the clock is stopped and their opponent takes over until they get a laugh, at which point it switches back again. When the time is up, the comedian who's taken the least time to get their laughs is the winner. First up to enter the head-to-head zone, it's the current crop against the old guard. So that's Ed versus Eddie. It's Ed to start, and the subject is health. So remember, the idea is to get those laughs as quickly as possible, and you have 90 seconds. It starts now.
4: I'm trying to get healthier. I've started going to the gym to try and get in some sort of shape other than the shape of a piece of string with a knot in it.
3: I ordered a rowing machine from the internet. It arrived without the oars. So I just sat there and drifted.
4: I've always been skinny all my life until I hit my mid-30s, and then I've managed to pull off the quite difficult trick of being scrawny and flabby at the same time. Yes. Calm down, ladies. I'm bony, yet I jiggle.
3: I've never been skinny. I've always had health problems. When I see the doctor, he said, "You've got to exercise." I said, "What do you suggest?" He said, "Why don't you try jogging 2 miles a day?" That never worked. After a week, I was 14 miles from home.
4: Well, the thing about being skinny is, you know, people don't think of it as being unhealthy, but it is a terribly unhealthy thing. Like, I have very few rules in my life, but one is I'll never sleep with a woman as skinny as I am, because I'm just afraid we'll start a fire.
3: Pharmacists are supposed to help you these days. I went to see one the other day. I said, have you got something to stop hiccups? He smacked me right across the face. I said, what do you do that for? He said, you haven't got hiccups now, have you? I said, no, but my wife out there in the car has. You killed the gag.
4: I smoke. That's another thing. I thought about giving up smoking, but I decided not to because I'm not a quitter.
3: I went to the doctor the other day. Getting the surgery, his phone rings. He said, I've got to go. Look after the surgery. He said, don't worry, there's only three more patients. It won't take long. I'll be back in 15 minutes. Off he goes. He came back. He said, how did you go on? I said, first person came in, headache. I said, take paracetamol. He said, well done. Second person came in, indigestion. I said, take Gaviscon. He said, well done. Third one came in, couldn't believe it. Beautiful young girl, took all the clothes off, jumped on the bed, shouted, help me, help me, help me. I haven't seen a man in years. The doctor said, what did you do? I said, I put drops in her eyes.
0: That's the end of the round. Let's give a round of applause. That's Ed and Eddie. Okay, we have the scores in here. We have Ed on 40. We have Eddie on 50. So Ed takes the points. Now it's story.
4: I'm not really that concerned about the points. I can't believe I have effectively just done a double act with Eddie Large.
0: Well, we have story time now, ladies and gentlemen. We're going to play Q and A. Each week I ask our guests one single question and then decide who replies with the funniest story. This week's potentially unwise question is, have you had any strange experiences with fans? Let's begin with the current crop. Mark, I think we'll go with you.
7: I slightly hesitate to tell the story because he could be listening. Basically, he came to see me in a show in Norwich, pretty crazy. And afterwards, he came into my dressing room and said, great show, can I have your number? And I thought, well, I liked the first half of the sentence more. and I said, I don't normally give my phone numbers to, I found a euphemism for nutters. And like interested parties, and we had a bit of a laugh about it. Then he said, seriously, give me your number, I'll come down to London, we'll hang out. And I thought, we've got two different versions of my future here, and I prefer mine, I think. But it's very hard to put someone off if they're standing there, and I was just in a very small dressing room with him, and it became apparent I was going to have to give him some sort of number, so I had to give him a fake number. But I don't know if you've ever tried to give someone a fake phone number. Surprisingly hard, because you're so used to the rhythms of your own number, you basically become trapped in saying your actual, so every digit, I thought, just change it, just change one digit, just change it, and I couldn't do it. I go, 077, oh no, 4, this is it, this is my actual number. The more it went on, the more I thought, this is my number. And I was on the verge of actually yelling, this is my number, don't use this. And in the end, I managed to change the last two digits, but it must have been pretty obvious I was lying, because I sort of went, 7419? So it's clear that I was either suddenly lying or someone had stabbed me in the back or something.
1: You know what you've done, Mark? You've just passed that trouble onto someone else by giving out the wrong number. He's texting some random person. He's probably hanging out with them now in their basement. And by hanging out, I mean that he's tied them up.
7: But it will be a fellow O2 user, because that's how the patterns work. So yeah. He won't normally have reception.
0: Okay, so now let's look to the old guard, Eddie. What sort of fans do you attract?
3: I struck up this conversation at an airport. I was waiting to check in, and she started talking to me. And as we got near the check-in, she suddenly said, can I ask you something personal? I said, yeah. She said, was it you or your friend that died? I said, it was... I said it was me, but I'm a lot better now. And she said, oh, that's good. And the other one is, this is absolutely true, I had a heart transplant 6.5 years ago, and this girl came up to me and said, my dad's just told me you've had a heart transplant. I said, yeah. She said, have you met the donor? I said, no, not yet. you know what they mean to say, but it just comes out wrong. But the funniest thing that happened to me, this was in Bournemouth. We'd been on the theatre and we was in a hotel having a drink after the show, and there's a bunch of pensioners that had been in to see the show, and one came up to me at the bar and she said, Mr. Ladd, will you do me a favour? Do you mind signing my friend's pot leg?
7: Is that the strangest thing anyone's asked you to sign?
3: A pot leg, yeah.
7: Yeah.
3: Well, yeah, I'm not a pop star. It'd be boobs, wouldn't it?
7: I signed a girl's breasts once. but, well, it wasn't exactly a request. It was more my initiative. Luckily, the second half of that is a joke.
4: I did actually sign a woman's breasts just recently. Breasts, yeah, I have a big long name. No, I just signed a woman's breast at stage door.
0: Yeah.
4: And I discovered that there's something actually very unglamorous and un-rock and roll about signing a woman's breast while your wife is watching from the car. It doesn't have quite the rock and roll feeling that you would think. I love this.
0: Could you not have asked for an autograph book?
4: I could, but that would have looked very prudish as well. Somehow trying to find the common ground there. You
6: kind of a pen do you use? Can't just use any pen on a breast, can you?
4: It was a kind of a halfway house between her collarbone and her breast. It was just close.
6: Didn't ask about the breasts, Ed. I think I asked about the pen. Got my own interests here.
0: Okay, finally, Jared, same question there to you. Your strangest experience with a fan.
1: Way back when I first started, I got an email through my website. This guy basically said, you know, I'm a big fan of yours. Will you do a stand-up set at my party? And, you know, obviously I was new, so I said yes. And I showed up at a scout hall, and there was about 50 people in there, all age ranges, from kids to grannies, and, you know, it didn't go well, I'll be honest. And 10 minutes in, my fan shouted out, "You have ruined my birthday!" I shouldn't have called his nana a dick.
0: I think at the end of that I'm going to give the marks to, I think for the story about the fan from Norwich, with the obsessive behaviour and the entertaining wrong number. Let's give the points to Mark. That's the current crop. Take the points there. Okay, it's time for our second pair of comedians to go against the clock in the head-to-head zone as John Richardson meets Mark Watson. How'd you do? So it's a contest between the up-and-comers and the current crop. So if you'd like to step forward, gentlemen, it's John to start. And the subject is the West Country. And your time begins now.
8: I lived in the West Country for 6 years. It's the most uplifting place in the world, the West Country, just because the way they talk, it's impossible to be upset about anything. Like London, if you get something wrong, they go, "Hey, mate, you've treasured that, you toilet."
9: But it is true, whereas in the West Country, I'm going to retaliate by stealing what was going to be the other half of John's joke, essentially. Yeah. He was probably going to observe that West Country accents are naturally cheerful, which they are. A word like syphilis, for example, you know. See, not very funny, but in the West Country, "I got syphilis, see?"
8: Syphilis C, is that like hepatitis?
9: Yes, it is. Yeah. It's a sort of less serious category of syphilis, yeah.
8: That's what you want with syphilis, a light-hearted version of it.
9: I also lived in the West Country for nearly 20 years, and I go back there as often as I can, but it's so expensive. I went from London to Bristol Parkway recently on train, £118 for not even the first class, and they're so smarmy. They don't apologise. "That's £118, please. How are you paying for that?" I said, "Well, I've sold a couple of things on eBay."
8: When I first moved to Bristol, I was at a cash point, and just at the point the money came out, Daddy Longlegs fell right onto my money, and I screamed. As you do, and leapt back and turned around, and the guy behind me genuinely went, "I know, brilliant, innit?"
0: That sounds like the end of the round, so let's everybody a big round of applause there for Mark and John. So the scores are, at the end of that, we have 43 seconds for John, 47 seconds for Mark. John takes the points. It's time for our 60-second freestyle round. You can hesitate, repeat and deviate all you like. The only rule is you have to be funny. First up, it's the current crop. Mark, it's your turn. Up to the front, sir, and your 60 seconds starts now.
9: Well, I had a big piece of news recently. My wife is pregnant. thank you. And on purpose, and I was involved. But the silence was quite telling, Artis. You see people thinking this story's either going to end very well or very, very badly. It's nice how many congratulated. A few people even clap there. Just for having sex with your wife, you get a remarkable amount of congratulations. It's also just fun. There's all this intrigue suddenly. You can't tell people at first. So you have to say things like, "Oh, would you like a drink, Emily?" "Oh, not for me, thank you." "Would you like a punch in the stomach?" "Oh, not for me, thank you." Come think of it, she's never really like that. After a bit, of course, you start thinking, "Goodness me, I'm going to have a baby. There'll be a boy in the world whose main idea of masculinity is me." And, yes, thanks for laughing at that. But it is terrifying. Because even a lot of the things I was taught as a kid, I haven't successfully assimilated those lessons. Like, the big thing we were taught is don't get in a stranger's car. If someone says, I'm picking you up on behalf of your dad, don't get in the car. But even now, at the age of nearly 30, I've got such a weakness for chocolate digestives, for example. If we come out of here tonight and there's someone dangling a packet of chocolate digestives out of the car and says, we're off to Watford, I'd be like, okay, where do we start?
10: Mike Watson, ladies and gentlemen.
6: When you said you get a round of applause for doing a bit of material about having sex with your wife, I've got a bit about having sex with your wife, and it never gets around.
9: If only it was a joke.
10: Okay, finally, it's the turn of the old guard, and Eddie, that's you, sir. Eddie, this is Eddie Large, ladies and gentlemen. It really is Eddie Large for the following
3: Demon drink. I used to drink very heavily years ago. Oh, I got in my car one day, and I couldn't believe it. Everything had been stolen. Steering wheel, dashboard, radio, brake pedal, phone the police. Everything's been stolen in my car. I explained what had been stolen. He said, we're round in a minute. I said, oh, hang on, I've got in the back seat. I'm sorry. I did this dinner, and I lingered longer than I should. So we got on the M4, and I'm down to go to the toilet. The services are miles away. Hard shoulder, out of the car, back down the motorway, over the barrier, went behind this bush, and I relieved myself. I had a pee as well, actually. Back over the barrier, policeman. What are you doing, sir? I said, I'm sorry, officer. I said, down to go to the toilet and the services are miles away, so I went back down, I hid behind this bush so no one would see me. He said, I saw you. I said, I'm sorry. He said, you've been drinking? I said, yeah, I've had a glass of wine. He said, you mind taking the breathalyzer? I said, no. So the breathalyzer over the top. He said to his colleague, right, he said, you go head to the station, I'll accompany this chap in his car up there. Is that your car, sir? I said, yeah, it is. Walked back to my car, he opened the driver's door, woman sat there. He said, who's this? I said, oh, that's my wife, she drives me everywhere.
10: Very good stuff from everybody. I'm going to give the points to the old guard. Eddie Large takes the points at the end of that. So now time for our final pairing to go head-to-head against the clock. It's the up-and-comers against the old guard. It's Jared versus Johnny. Jared to start. The subject is the armed forces. And your time begins now.
1: My brother is in the New Zealand Army. It's just him. And and you're probably thinking, New Zealand Army? Do you have one? What was the last thing they were involved in? Lord of the Rings. That's
5: my dad was in World War II.

0: was the last thing they were involved in? Lord of the Rings. That's...
1: My dad was in World War II, and he was shell-shocked, and he told me the story when I was a little kid. He jumped out of the trench, he dropped his rifle, and he put his head down and ran away from the front line. He was running for ages, and he ran into a stationary fella, and he fell on the floor, and he jumped up. He said, "I'm sorry, Sergeant." The man said, "Sergeant, I'm a general." He said, "Oh, I didn't think I'd run that far." He said,
0: My brother genuinely is in the New Zealand Army, and he obviously shares the same surname as me, which is Christmas. And this year, he got promoted. This is true. He's now Captain Christmas.
1: My grandfather was in the Royal Navy for all his working life. And when he died, my grandmother wanted him burying at sea, Navy tradition. And the family wanted him cremated for convenience. So we compromised in the end. We had him poached.
0: New Zealand, we don't have an air force. We used to, but all our fighter planes were hand-me-downs from you guys. You basically flew a plane until it couldn't fly anymore, and you're like, "Well, what do we do with this heap of rubbish?" "Oh, no, give it to the Kiwis. They know nothing about flying. Just tell them it's a fancy car." So you don't want the New Zealand Air Force coming to your rescue if you're a soldier on the front line going, "We need air support. Go USA! Go United Kingdom!"
2: That's it, and give them a round of applause, please, Garrett and... The scores are just in, and it's Jared on 55, John is on 35, Johnny takes the point. All of which brings us to our final buzzer round, ladies and gentlemen. It's called Be Funny or Else. I say a word, phrase, or topic, and our comedians simply buzz in with a relevant joke or one-liner. Our first topic is cars. Mark.
3: That was my impression of a car horn.
0: Subaru backwards is you are a bus.
1: My wife just passed a driving test and I bought this car off my pal and she said, "It's rubbish, it's like driving a tortoise." She said, "I want something that'll take me from 0 to 150 in 6 seconds. So I bought some bathroom scales.
3: I got pulled over by the police for drunk driving, and the policeman says, "Have you been drinking, sir?" I said, "Yes." He said, "Will you blow into this bag?" I said, "Why, do you not believe me?"
2: Next topic is my favourite relative. John.
4: My nan's just got to a point where she forgets things, but in a sort of funny rather than tragic way. And she sent my cousin a Christmas card and put, "Buy yourself something nice with the enclosed," and then forgot to put any money inside it. And she was really upset until I explained how funny it was and how hard my cousin would be searching inside the envelope.
5: My favourite relative is my auntie Flo. Sadly, she suffers from Alzheimer's. I said to my uncle, "I feel so sorry." He said, "Oh no, it has its benefits. She can hide her own Easter eggs. She meets a new friend every day, and she can hide her own Easter eggs."
2: Okay, banks and bankers.
3: Oh. Ed. I think now that we all own the banks, I think we should be able to just write to them at random and tell them that we're keeping an eye on them. We should be able to write to, like, Royal Bank of Scotland, just send them a letter going, "Apparently I'm underwriting you now, careful with my money." And then put at the bottom, "P.S. I've charged you £20 for sending you this letter."
1: What's the difference between an investment banker and a pigeon? Well, a pigeon can still put a deposit on a Ferrari.
2: Okay, let's try one more. The future. Let's wrap up with the future. Ed.
3: Do you ever watch Back to the Future? Because Marty McFly goes back in time and meets his parents and causes them to fall in love and get married and stuff. He spends a week with them, you know, trying to get them to fall in love so he can be born. And then what always gets me about that is that after they do get together and they get married and they have a kid, the kid surely is going to reach the age of age 16 and the parents are going to recognise him. He's been a week with them. There's going to be a point where he's going to come down the stairs for breakfast and the mother's going to be going, "Hang on, you're that bloke I used to fancy." At the very least, you think the dad would get a bit suspicious. "Are you sure you didn't shag that fellow when you were in high school? Because our son looks awfully like him."
2: That sound means it's the end of the contest. So I have to decide the winning team. The points, I think, this week for the government information films and the agricultural chemical sequence to the current crop. That's Ed and Mark, Ed Byrne and Mark Watson. Take the points. So all that remains is for me to thank our guests, John and Jared, Ed and Mark, Johnny and Eddie. Join us next time when three more teams of comedians will be told to act your age. Goodbye. Thanks for listening. Act Your Age was presented by me, Simon Mayo. The guests were John Richardson and Jared Christmas, Ed Byrne and Mark Watson, Johnny Casson and Eddie Large. Act Your Age was devised and produced by Ashley Blaker and Bill Matthews.

0: Here, do you know something? 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
1: 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The cheap one's yours.
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0: tonight is busy, busy in dining room. But Polly and Terry and me, we like to go out to disco after work finish.
1: Oh, it's a lovely part of the world, isn't it? All those beautiful trees and fields and variety of birds.
2: Yes, that's true.
1: And you can just go there and get away from it all, away from the helter-skelter of modern life, because we all do need our solitude, don't we?
2: Yes, we do.
1: I mean, nowadays it's not easy to find the time to, I don't know, enjoy life, because there's always things to do. It's all so hectic, isn't it? All of us just rushing around, letting things get on top of us. And quite honestly, what's the point?
3: Have you finished?
4: Yes.
2: Thank you, my wife.
4: I think those prawns might be a bit off.
5: Oh, I don't think so.
4: Well, they do taste rather funny.
5: Well, no one else has complained.
4: Well, I really do think they're off.
5: But you've eaten half of them.
4: Well, I didn't notice at the start.
5: You didn't notice at the start?
4: No, but it was a sauce. I wasn't sure.
5: So you ate half to make sure?
2: Look, why am I finished off?
5: Well, what about... Do you want another first course?
4: No, thank you.
2: Well, you're sure?
4: No, really. I'll just have the main.
2: Well, cancelled.
5: Cancelled? Oh, deducted from the bill. Is that what you mean?
2: As it's inedible.
5: Well, only half of it's inedible, apparently.
2: Well, deduct half now. And if my wife brings the other half up during the night, we'll claim the balance in the morning. Now we'd like our last, please.
1: Well, three we know have passed on this year, all in their early 60s. So I've cut out butter... And I tell you what else I'm going to
2: do. Thank you.
4: No, really, it's all right.
6: But it's all bristles.
4: No, honestly. Oh, there's a nice bit, see?
6: Oh, Doris, it's all...
4: Oh, no, dear, it's not as bad as that. I've had worse.
6: I don't know how they get away with it.
5: Everything all right?
6: Oh, yes,
5: thank you. Thank you. Everything to your satisfaction?
2: Yes, thank you.
5: Thank you.
4: Why don't you say something?
2: Well, there's no point, is there? We just won't come here again.
4: Then I'll say something.
2: It won't do any good. We're leaving tomorrow.
4: Well, I'm going to. I mean, we've been sitting here waiting for nearly half an hour, and it's...
5: What's this?
2: See?
5: Look, I ordered the cold meat salad, and I've been waiting about half an hour for it.
2: Salad?
5: Yes.
2: You want change?
5: No, I don't want to change.
2: Okay.
5: Where are you going? I don't want this.
2: You say you don't want change.
5: I want the salad.
4: Go on.
5: Oh, excuse me.
2: Yes?
5: Look, we've been waiting here for about half an hour now. I mean, I gave the waiter our order.
2: Oh, him, he's hopeless, isn't he?
5: Yeah, well, I don't wish to complain, but when he does bring something, he's got it wrong.
2: Well, you think I don't know? I mean, you only have to eat here. We have to live with it. I had to pay his fare all the way from Barcelona, but you can't get the staff, you see. It's a nightmare.
4: You were supposed to be complaining to him.
7: Excuse me. There's sugar in the salt cellar.
5: Anything else?
7: I put it all over the place.
5: All over the place? What were you doing with it?
7: All over the place.
5: Polly, would you ask Terry not to finish yet? We need another one of these. There is sugar on it.
8: What a sweet place.
5: What?
8: I'll have it replaced.
5: Well, why is there sugar in this salt cellar? What do you think we'd pay you for?
8: My staying power.
2: For lamps.
5: Yes, I'm getting them.
9: Excuse me.
8: Yes?
9: I'm sorry, but do you think we could cancel our fruit salads?
8: Well, it's a little tricky. Chef's just opened the tin.
4: Oh. Never mind. I'm sure it'll be very nice.
1: There we are.
2: Oh, thank you.
1: Oh, yes, I do like really beautiful places.
5: Busy this evening, isn't it?
1: I tell you one of my favourites.
5: I said it's busy this evening.
8: I'm talking to Mr. Libson, Basil.
5: Good, well, that's a help.
8: I'm sure you can cope.
5: Oh, yes, I can cope, dear. Coping's easier, not pureeing your loved ones. That's the difficult part.
8: Did you know Biddeford Bridge has all different sizes?
5: There's someone at reception, dear. Should I get it?
8: Yes.
5: It's my turn, is it?
2: Fine.
5: Yes. Oh, yes. So it is. Yes. Funny, it's been my turn for 15 years. Still, when I'm dead, it'll be your turn, dear. You'll be it.
2: Excuse me. There are two lambs here.
5: I'll have them removed if they're bothering you.
0: Mr. Forty, you go into lobby.
5: Yes.
10: Good evening. I reserved a room by telephone this morning. Mr. and Mrs. Hamilton?
5: Indeed, yes. I remember it well. Ah, excellent. Hamilton, yes.
10: Right.
5: Well, may I welcome you to Fawlty Towers. I trust your stay will be an enjoyable and a gracious one. Now, we put you in room 12, which has a charming panoramic view overlooking the lawn.
11: What a driver. Everything on the wrong side of the road, the weather.
3: What do you get for living in a climate like this, Green Samps? It's terrible.
11: Sorry about this.
3: Took 5 hours from London. Couldn't find the freeway. Had to take a little back street called the M5.
5: Well, I'm sorry if it wasn't wide enough for you. A lot of the English cars have steering wheels.
3: They do they? You wouldn't think there was room for them inside.
5: See what I mean?
10: What?
5: Oh, bish.
10: May I introduce my husband?
5: All the rubbish we get in here. Look at that. More rubbish, dear.
4: What?
5: More of that bloody rubbish.
8: Hardly a man well again, Basil.
5: Yes, just dealing with Mr. and Mrs. Hamilton, dear.
8: Good evening.
10: Good evening.
12: Manuel.
5: Manuel will bring your bags to your rooms. I hope you enjoy your stay and...
3: Thank you. Do we need to reserve a table for dinner?
5: Dinner?
3: Yes. Problem?
5: Well, it is after 9.
3: So?
5: Well, we do actually stop serving at 9.
3: 9.
5: Well, look, if you could go straight in.
3: Just
5: I'm
3: here
5: sure
3: for 5 hours to get here. We'd like to freshen up, maybe have a drink first, you know.
5: Yes. You couldn't do that afterwards?
10: Do what?
5: Well,
3: You mean have our drink before dinner, after dinner, freshen up and go to bed?
5: Well, if you could, it would make things easier for us.
3: Shall we go to bed now? Would that make it easier for you? We're a little tired, fella. We want to sit up and relax. We'll be down in a few minutes.
5: Yes, but the shift does actually stop at 9.
3: 9. 9. So why does your shift stop at 9, huh? You got something terminal?
5: No, but that's when he, in fact, stopped.
3: Now look, we drove from London to stay here, right? Are you telling me that you can't stay open a few minutes longer so that we can eat properly?
5: What, we can do sandwiches? Ham? Cheese?
3: We want something hot.
5: Toasted sandwiches?
3: It's okay. Not really. Can you believe this? What the hell's wrong with this country? You can't get a drink after 3, you can't eat after 9. Is the war still on?
5: No, but it's the staff, you see.
3: Oh, the staff.
5: We have to get the staff.
3: How much? What? How much of this Mickey Mouse money do you want to keep the chef on for half an hour? 1, 2, 3. £20, huh? Is that enough?
5: I'll see what I can do.
3: Thank you.
13: Excuse me. They go to take cases up, but in tip-top hotel like 40 Towers, it's better I do this. And Mr. 40, he go into kitchen.
5: Gosh, that does look absolutely marvelous. Oh, Terry, I almost forgot. Some guests have just arrived, right at the last moment, as usual. Typical. I'm sorry, but this puts us out just as much as it puts you out.
14: Don't put me out, Mr. 40.
5: No, but they want some dinner, you see, and they insist first on scraping off some of the filth that somehow got caked to them, cruising down the M5.
14: Well, I've got my class tonight, Mr. Paul.
5: But, Terry,
8: ready,
5: just...
8: Terry.
5: Right-o, Paul. No, wait, I will make it up to you, you know, out of my own pocket.
14: It's not the money, Mr. Fawlty. My karate means a lot to me.
5: Right, half an hour's overtime and a taxi.
14: Mr. Fawlty, if I miss a week, next week I don't get out in one piece.
5: An hour's over.
14: Sorry, Mr. Fawlty.
5: What am I going to say to him?
14: 2 hours.
5: What?
14: 2 hours overtime.
5: I thought you said it wasn't the money.
14: It ain't, but I can't think what you're going to say to your guests.
5: Look, Terry, I'd pay you 2 hours overtime if I could afford it.
14: Sorry, Mr. Fawlty.
5: An hour and a half.
14: Cash?
5: Cash.
14: All right, hour and a half, but I go at 9:30, then I still get some of me class, right?
5: What, and I do the washing up?
14: Well, you know how it is, Mr. Fawlty.
5: Yes, I know how it is. I pay you for an hour and a half, you clear off after half an hour. That's how it is. That's socialism.
14: Oh, no, that's the free market.
15: Come on, Terry. Mustn't keep the lady waiting.
5: The lady?
15: She's from Finland, Mr. Fawlty, and very pretty. Tall, block.
5: This Finnish floozy's your karate teacher, is she?
14: Well, it's a sort of karate, isn't it?
5: Right, give me that.
14: What?
5: I pay you overtime to miss a class, not to keep some bit of crumpet hanging around.
14: Yeah, but you...
5: No, it's all right. I'm doing the washing up. I'll do the cooking, too. You go off and enjoy yourself. Don't you worry about me. You go and have a good time. I'll be all right. Go and have a bit of fun with a Finn.
10: Come on, Manuel.
13: Si, momentito. I nearly forget to take umbrella. It's birthday present from Mr. Fawlty. I love you, Mr. Fawlty. He very clever man.
16: Where are you? Polly, where are... Wait for me. I smell it.
13: Polly and Terry and me, we go off to have rave at disco. And Mrs. Fawlty, she relax in dining room with nice book.
5: You care to sit over there?
11: Thank you.
17: Good evening.
11: Good evening.
17: Is your room to your liking?
11: Yes, it's very nice.
10: Very nice, thank you.
17: Oh, good.
5: I'll just get you tonight's menu. Oh, would you care for a drink before your meal?
11: A scotch and water and a screwdriver, please.
5: And for you, madam?
10: The screwdriver's for me.
5: I see. Would you like it now or after meal?
10: Well, now, please.
5: There's nothing I can put right?
10: What?
5: Absolutely, sir. It's one scotch and a screwdriver.
3: I think I'll join you. Make that two screwdrivers, would you?
5: You'd like a screwdriver as well?
3: No.
5: Fine. So it's one scotch and you each need a screwdriver.
3: No. Forget the scotch. Two screwdrivers.
5: I understand. And you'll leave the drinks.
3: What?
5: Nothing to drink?
3: What do you mean, nothing to drink?
5: Well, you can't drink your screwdrivers, can you?
3: What else would you suggest that we do with them?
10: Vodka and orange juice.
5: Oh, certainly, madam.
3: Make that two and forget about the screwdrivers.
5: You sure?
3: You can manage without them.
5: As you wish.
3: I hope we're not intruding on your dinner hour.
8: Oh, not at all, no. You're American.
3: That's right.
8: Where are you from?
10: California.
8: How lovely. You're English, though.
10: Yes, but I've been over there 10 years now.
8: 10 years? Do you ever get homesick?
10: Oh, yes, but I love it there. The climate's so wonderful. You can swim and sunbathe and then, after lunch, drive up into the mountains and ski.
8: How wonderful.
3: I like England and the English people, but I sure couldn't take this climate.
10: Harry finds it too gloomy.
5: Oh, I don't find it too gloomy, do you, Sybil?
8: Yes, I do, Basil.
5: Oh, yes, my wife finds it too gloomy. I find it rather bracing.
8: What do you find bracing, Basil? The damp, the drizzle, the fog?
5: Well, it's not always like this, dear. It changes.
8: My husband's like the climate. He changes. This morning he went on for 2 hours about the bloody weather.
5: It has been unusually damp this week, in fact, but normally we're rather spoiled down here on the English Riviera.
8: Mr. and Mrs. Hamilton were telling me about California. You can swim in the morning and then in the afternoon you can drive up into the mountains and ski.
5: Must be rather tiring.
3: Well, one has a choice.
5: Yes, well, I don't think it would suit me. I rather like it down here. It's very mild all the year round. We have palm trees here in Torquay, you know. Do you have palm trees in California?
3: Burt Lancaster had one, they say, but I don't believe him. What the hell is that?
5: Vodka and orange juice.
3: Orange juice.
10: I'm afraid it's not fresh.
5: Isn't it?
10: No.
5: We've just opened the bottle.
3: Look, fresh means it comes out of an orange, not out of a bottle.
5: Ah, you'd like freshly squeezed orange juice.
3: As opposed to freshly unscrewed orange juice, yes.
5: Leave it to me. I mean, I'll get Chef onto it straight away.
8: Sorry about that. A lot of English people are used to the flavour of the bottle.
10: Oh, it's all right. It's just that back home, fresh orange juice comes like running water.
8: Does it really? Of course, it's so good for your skin, isn't it? I'd love to go to California someday. Looks so exciting.
10: Oh, never love a stranger. Do you like it?
8: Oh, I love all Harold Robbins. I've read this one 3 times.
10: The Pirates is his best, I think. I read them when Harry's away. I just don't seem to have the time when he's home.
8: Who needs Harold Robbins when you've got the real thing?
10: How long have you been married, Mrs. Fawlty?
8: Oh, since 1485.
5: There we are, fresh orange juice.
10: Thank you.
8: Seriously, though, his men are all so interesting. Ruthless and sexy and powerful.
5: Who's this then, dear? Proust, E.M. Forster?
10: Harold Robbins.
5: Oh, yes, of course, yes. My wife likes Harold Robbins. After a hard day slaving under the hairdryer, she needs one wine with a few aimless thrills. Have you ever read any? Oh, clearly is the most awful American, well, not American, transatlantic tripe, a sort of pornographic Muzak. Still, keeps my wife off the streets.
3: We both like him.
5: Oh, Robbins.
3: What?
5: Harold Robbins. Oh, I thought you meant that awful man. What's his name? Harold Robinson. Have you read any Harold Robinson? Oh, painful.
3: Oh. How about Waldorf Salad?
5: Was that one? Yes, you're absolutely right. Oh, that was a shock, wasn't it?
3: Could you make me a Waldorf salad?
5: Waldorf
3: salad.
5: Well, I think we're just out of Waldorf.
3: I don't believe it.
10: It's not very well known here, Harry.
5: Yes, may I recommend tonight...
3: Now, look, I'm sure your chef knows how to fix me a Waldorf salad, huh?
5: Well, I wouldn't be too sure.
3: Well, he's a chef, isn't he?
5: Yes, yes, you wouldn't prefer...
3: Well, find out, will you? Just go out there and see if he knows how to fix me a Waldorf salad.
5: Of course, yes. He's not absolutely positive. He's almost got it. It's lettuce and tomato, walnuts...
3: No. It's celery, apples, walnuts, grapes.
10: In a mayonnaise sauce.
5: Right. Incidentally, he did ask me to say that he does specially recommend the patty tonight.
3: I don't want patty.
5: Or the grapefruit?
3: Grapefruit.
5: The grapefruit.
3: Mm-hmm. How's it done?
5: Well, it's halved with a cherry in the center.
3: Look, I haven't paid you £20 to have some guy cut a grapefruit in half and stick a cherry in the center.
2: Exactly. I want a Waldorf salad.
5: Absolutely. One Waldorf salad.
10: And a green salad for me.
5: And one green salad, yes. And if we can't manage the Waldorf salad...
2: I want a Waldorf salad. And to follow, a couple of filet mignons.
10: Steak.
2: Steak. Six. Done rare. Not out of a bottle.
5: Not out of a bottle, right.
8: Would you care to see the wine list?
2: Thank you.
8: May I ask, did you say you'd pay £20?
2: Yes, but it's not the money. My wife and I, we wanted dinner and...
8: This can't be right. There's no reason Chef couldn't stay.
5: I'm awfully sorry. He's forgotten already. Walnuts, cheese...
2: No! No cheese. It's celery, apples, walnuts, grapes.
5: Right.
2: In mayonnaise.
5: Right. Now, come on!
8: Would you excuse me one moment?
2: Excuse me. A bottle of Volnay, please.
8: Of course. Thank you.
4: What's this about £20, Basil?
5: There's no celery. Would you believe it?
4: I'll find the celery. What about this £20?
5: He gave me £20 to keep the kitchens open and Chef wouldn't tell me. Where does he put things?
4: If you just look.
5: I have looked. There's no celery. There's no grapes, walnuts. That's a laugh. He's going to find a packet of sliced paper polymers and suitcase sauce in the water.
8: Now we've got apples.
5: Oh, terrific. We'll celebrate. We'll have an apple party. Everybody brings his own apple and stuffs it down somebody's throat.
4: I will find everything. Just go and get a bottle of walnut.
5: What is a Waldorf anyway? A walnut that's gone off?
4: Basil, the Waldorf Hotel in New York.
5: Wait.
4: Basil.
5: Everything all right?
10: Yes, thank you.
2: Never been better.
5: Oh, good. By the way, I wonder, have you by any chance ever tried a Ritz salad?
2: Ritz salad?
5: Yes, it's a traditional old English thing. It's apples, grapefruit and potatoes in a mayonnaise sauce.
2: No, I don't think I ever tried that.
5: Ah.
2: Don't think I ever will either.
5: Yeah, well, that's probably pretty sound. Well, look, about this Waldorf salad of yours.
2: Yes?
5: You're having a bit of a tete-a-tete with Chef, and the point is, we're all right on the apples. Absolutely no problem with them at all. Now, on the celery front, well, perhaps I should explain. We normally get our celery delivered on a Wednesday, along with our cabbages, onions, walnuts, grapes, that sort of thing. But this week, the driver...
2: Mr. Fulty.
5: Yes, he was putting the crate into the van.
2: I'm not even...
5: And he sort of slipped forward, and the van door caught his arm like that, and he may have fractured it.
2: You don't have it.
5: They did the x-rays, and we'll know tomorrow whether they're going to have to operate, and to cut a long story short, we don't have any, no. But, so, makes you think how lucky you are, doesn't it? I mean, here we all are, with all our limbs functioning, and quite frankly, if you've got your health, what else matters?
2: What a bunch of crap.
5: Oh, do you think so? I always feel like...
2: What the hell's going on here? It says hotel outside. Now, is this a hotel or isn't it?
5: Well, within reason.
2: You know something, fella? If this was back in the States, I wouldn't board my dog here.
5: Fussy, is he? Poodle?
2: Oh. Poodle! I'm not getting through to you, am I? You know, I stay in hotels all over the world. And this is the first time I've had to bribe a chef to cook me a meal and then find out he doesn't even have the basic goddamn ingredients. Holy cow, can't you see what a crummy dump this is?
5: You listen to this, are you kidding?
2: I'm talking to you!
5: Shut
2: up, will you? Listen to me. Can't you see this ain't good enough?
5: Yes, I see what you mean.
2: And then you give me some half-assed story about some delivery guy busting his arm. Now, look, Fulty, if your chef couldn't find the ingredients from that guy, why didn't he get them from somebody else, huh?
5: Exactly.
2: Yeah.
5: It's hopeless.
2: What?
5: It's hopeless. Completely hopeless.
2: Right. You're the manager, aren't you? You're responsible. So what are you going to do about it, huh?
5: Have a word.
2: Man, you gotta tell him. Lay it on the line.
5: Lay it on the line.
2: Tell him if he doesn't get on the ball, you're gonna bust his ass.
5: Bust his?
2: Ah!
5: No, no, no! I'll tell him! Leave it to me! I've got it! Bust his ass! All that! And two green salads.
8: Here we are. One green salad and one Waldorf salad.
2: I thought
8: yes.
2: That...
8: Oh, would you excuse me one moment?
5: No, it's not good enough. You hear me? It's not good enough. It's not good enough. That's a bunch of arse. That's what that is.
10: It's fine.
5: Why can't you make a Waldorf salad?
2: Waldorf salad.
5: First thing tomorrow, you get the ingredients for a Waldorf salad or I'm going to break your bottle.
10: Oh, no, you know
5: me. No, I mean it.
8: Everything all right?
10: Yes, thank you.
8: You're sure there's nothing?
2: All right. No, it's very good.
8: Oh, good.
2: Oh, you're a chef.
8: Yes.
2: Has he been with you long?
8: About 6 months. He used to work at Dorchester.
9: At the Dorchester?
8: No, in Dorchester, about 40 miles away.
5: Here we are, two green salads.
9: Basil.
5: Mister?
8: Mr. Hamilton has his Waldorf salad, dear.
5: No, dear, chef couldn't make it. He didn't have the ingredients. I just smashed his backside about it.
8: But there it is.
5: What?
8: There's the Waldorf salad. Chef found the ingredients.
12: Fine. Well, if he'd thrown the ingredients, why didn't he tell me? I'm stuck dumb. Somebody tore his tongue out in the last 2 minutes.
3: Maybe Robinson's arm got better.
5: I'm sorry about this.
3: It's all right.
5: No, it isn't.
3: It doesn't matter.
5: Well, it matters to me.
3: Not to me. I've got my Waldorf salad.
5: Yes, excuse me.
3: For God's sake!
5: Chef,
8: would you please come back immediately? I'm so sorry. I'll just get it back for you.
16: Sorry? I'll give you sorry. Get off your knees. I haven't finished with chef yet, said Lemmy. Why didn't you tell me? Why didn't you tell me you found them, you stupid cow? Please, chef, no. I haven't finished. You've been having enough.
8: Sorry about that little confusion. Chef hasn't been with us very long, and we've just reorganized the kitchen. You haven't got your wine yet. Basil! Won't be a moment. Basil!
5: Yes, master.
8: Mr. and Mrs. Hamilton haven't got their wine yet. And, Basil, has Chef put the steaks on yet?
5: No, I'll tell you. Right.
9: Is your husband all right?
8: Oh, yes. He's just had rather a long day.
3: There's just the two of you here, right?
8: We haven't had a proper holiday for 8 years.
9: 8 years?
8: Yes. I have to get away occasionally, just for a few hours, even if it's just down to the hairdresser or a round of golf or a bridge evening with some of the girls. Drive in the country sometimes, just on my own. Pop down to Cornwall for the day. Sometimes it's beautiful there.
5: You'll go there, sir.
8: Yes, you must visit Cornwall while you're here.
5: Thank you. Incidentally, I've been talking to Chef and we've sorted out what happened. Apparently he thought that he'd already got...
3: Thank you.
5: Got two orders for Waldorf salad, you see. And in fact, he had the ingredients. But until he made one, he didn't realise that he didn't have enough for the second one.
3: Look, don't let it bother you.
5: Anyway, this will explain everything.
3: What's that?
5: A letter from the chef. It explained everything.
3: Letter from the chef.
5: Yes, he wanted to apologise personally, but I didn't want him wasting your time, so I thought...
3: Look, just forget about it, will you?
5: I'll read it for
3: you.
5: Wait a moment. Dear Mr. and Mrs. Hamilton, I hope you are well. This is just a brief note to say that I take full responsibility for the dreadful mess-ups tonight.
13: I wish I never go to disco. You know what has happened now? While Mr. Fawlty is read out letter, he leave dinner cooking in kitchen, and now it burns. You wait. In minute, smoke come through kitchen door.
5: If I'd only listened to Mr. Fawlty, none of this fiasco would have occurred. I'd just like to tell you that such a cock-up has never occurred in my career before, and that now everything has been sorted out. I'll be back to my very best form. Signed,
13: There it is. What'd I tell you?
16: What are you doing? What do you mean you're about it?
3: I've had just about enough of this.
13: And Mr. Hamilton, he go into kitchen and find Mr. Fawlty talking to himself.
16: Salad! What are you making another Waldorf salad for? Get rid of all this! What do you think Mr. and Mrs. Hamilton must think?
5: Mr. Hamilton, may I introduce Terry Hugh? Where did he go? Where's he gone? Did you see him?
18: Maybe he went to get something to eat.
5: Come on, honey.
9: What is it, Harry?
18: Well, even.
9: Well, what's happened?
18: I'll tell you later.
5: Yes, your steak will be ready in a moment, Mrs. Hamilton. He must have heard you coming, and panicked, and run out into the yard. You know, after all the problems.
3: How big a butterball do you take me for?
5: But...
3: Do you think I don't know what's been going on out there?
5: Oh, bit of a debark, I'm afraid.
3: I'm talking about you taking 20 pounds off me to keep the chef on, letting them go, cooking the meal yourself, and then pretending he's still out there.
5: Oh, that?
3: Yes, that.
13: People no used to so much noise in quiet hotel like this. They come to see what is matter.
3: What I'm suggesting is that this place is the crummiest, shoddiest, worst-run hotel in the whole of Western Europe.
18: No! No, I won't have that. There's a place in Eastbourne.
3: And it that you are the British tourist board dancer to Donald Duck.
16: Now, look, I know things have gone wrong this evening, but you must remember that we have had thousands of satisfied customers.
3: All right, let's ask them, eh?
16: What?
3: Let's ask them. Are you all satisfied? You, are you satisfied?
16: Major, are you satisfied? I mean, you've been here 7 years. Are you satisfied?
19: Oh, yes, I love it here.
16: Ladies, are you satisfied?
20: Oh, yes, thank you, Mr. Forty, yes. And thank you for asking.
16: Not at all. Mr. Arrow, are you satisfied?
21: Well, yes, I...
16: Mrs. Gerg, you?
22: Oh, very nice, sir, yes.
16: You see, satisfied customers. Of course, if this little hotel is not to your taste, then you are free to say so. That is your privilege. And I shall, of course, refund your money. I know how important it is to you Americans. But you must remember that here in Britain, there are things that we value more. Things that perhaps in America you've rather forgotten about, but which to we British are far, far more important.
19: I'm not satisfied.
16: But what?
19: I'm not satisfied.
23: No, we're not satisfied.
16: Well, people like you never are you?
23: What?
16: There's nothing I can do but please a pair like you, short of putting straw in the rooms.
23: I think you're the rudest man I've ever met.
16: I haven't started yet.
3: You're not going to. You're going to stand here nice and quiet while these people say whether or not they're satisfied, and you move off that spot, Foldy, and I'm going to bust your ass.
16: Everything's bottomed, isn't it?
3: Yes, sir.
18: I think this is probably the worst hotel we've ever stayed in.
23: Yes, it is. The service here is an absolute disgrace.
24: I agree.
3: You do?
24: Yes. Do you know that we had to wait nearly half an hour for our main course, and when it arrived, it was wrong?
16: When I complained, he completely fobbed me off with some rubbish around.
24: My prawns were off, and when I told him, there was an argument.
22: And her meat was awfully poor.
25: And I asked you to fix my radiator 3 times, and nothing's been done.
3: Satisfied customers, huh? Hot dog.
16: This is typical. Absolutely typical. The kind of ass I had to put up with from you people. You punks in here expecting to be hand-waited on hand and foot while I'm trying to run a hotel here. Have you any idea of how much there is to do? Do you ever think of that? Of course not. You're too busy sticking your noses into every corner, poking about for things to complain about, aren't you? Well, let me tell you something. This is exactly how Nazi Germany started. Lay about with nothing better to do than to cause trouble. Well, I've had 15 years of pandering to the likes of you, and I've had enough. I've had it. Come on, pack your bags and get out.
22: They're packed.
3: Order 10 taxis, will you? I'll pay for them.
16: Come on, come on.
22: What?
16: Out. Everybody out. Come on upstairs. Pack your bags. Adios. Out.
18: What about the training?
16: Well, you should have thought of that before, shouldn't you? Too late now. Come on out. Rouse. Rouse. Rouse.
23: What are you doing?
16: Well, let me explain, my little workhorse. The guests and I have been having a bit of an old chinwag, and the upshot of it all is they're off. Off? Well, let me put it this way, dear. Either they go, or I go. Right, come on back, everybody. My wife's had a better idea. Come on back. I'm going instead. Well, goodbye, dear. It's been an interesting 15 years, but all good things must come to an end. I hope you enjoy your new work here, helping to run a hotel. Goodbye, Major. Goodbye, ladies. Give my regards to Polly and Manuel. Bye, dear.
26: You've forgotten your keys, Basil.
16: So I have, dear, yes. Oh, and goodbye to the rest of you. I hope you enjoy your stay here. Don't forget any complaints. Don't hesitate to tell my wife. Any hour of the day or night, just shout. Bye!
13: He go out into rain.
27: He not even packed nor nothing. Straight out into rain. Oh, please, Mr. Fulton, you come back. Without you, hotel no work properly. Please, I make you a nice cup of tea. Good, this way. Hurry inside. You all wet, senor.
16: Hello, dear, I'm back.
26: What do you want, Basil?
16: A room, please. Number 12 is free, I think. Now, I'd like breakfast in bed at 10:30 in the morning, please. That's eggs, bacon, sausage and tomato with a Waldorf salad. All washed down with the lashings of hot screwdriver. I like it.

0: we present Alison and Maud by Sue Lim, with Denise Coffey and Miriam Margolyes. Episode 4, Just Say No.
1: Hello, Daddy. Is everything all right?
2: Fungus with hallucinogenic properties, 5'8".
1: What? The crossword. I've never had any hallucinogenic experiences, I'm afraid.
2: I can't remember the names of any mushrooms except Death's Cap. What's that you're messing about with?
1: I'm getting the bitter juices out of these aubergines. I had a sudden urge for a moussaka this evening. Would you like us to bring you some now?
2: Oh, not bloody likely. I'm not touching a damn foreign muck. I'll have one of my ready meals with chips.
1: Oh, if you must. Oh, is that the horoscope, Daddy? There, on the opposite page.
2: God's walloping, you ask me.
1: What does it say for Virgo?
2: Virgo. It's time you realise that your sense of martyrdom is deeply unattractive. Hang on.
1: I realised the depths of my unattractiveness decades ago.
2: Yeah, get a grip, Virgo, and start saying no. Get rid of all those freeloaders who clutter up your life with their demands and exploit your unselfish nature. Today, for once, just say no. You're accepting me, my dear.
1: Say no? No, I'm afraid I can't aspire to that kind of treat. Hello, Abbeyfield Guest House? Oh, no. No. No. Oh, dear. Well, I'm very sorry. How awful for you. No, no, it can't be helped. I'm sorry we won't be seeing you. Can't be helped. Yes. Well, goodbye. Well, a double cancellation. I don't know.
2: Hallucinogenic. How many letters in Toadstool? One, two...
1: Oh, what now?
3: Good evening, Alison. How are you?
1: Fine, thank you. Although Mercury is retrograde. Do come in.
3: Just for a moment, then. I'm on my way to the golf club dinner. I've got to get there early to test the acoustics. I'm giving a speech, actually.
1: Oh, really? Oh, that would terrify me.
3: Oh, it's only to thank the Treasurer. But I am planning to slip in the odd sly jest. How are you keeping?
1: Oh, mustn't grumble. Although I have become allergic to primulas since we last met. Candelabra primulas.
3: Primulas? Mm. Oh, dear. Still, at least it's only one species, isn't it? Plenty more fish in the garden.
1: Yes. That reminds me of the old saying, you know, a woman needs a man like a fish needs a bicycle.
3: Well, I suppose it depends on the woman, doesn't it? Mm. Mae West, for example. If she were a fish, she'd be doing the Tour de France.
1: What a curious thought.
3: How's your father?
1: Very well, thank you, Bernard. He's in the kitchen, actually. Do come through.
3: Well, just for a moment, then.
1: Daddy, Bernard's come on his way to the golf club dinner.
3: Good evening, Mr. Butler. How are you keeping?
2: Mustn't grumble, you know. I'm not bad for my age.
1: Daddy's 85 next month, Bernard. We're having a party. In fact, you must come.
3: Oh, no, I wouldn't like to intrude.
2: Don't be such a party pooper, Bernard. I want to see you there, wearing a paper hat, and I won't take no for an answer.
3: Well, thank you. 85, eh? Goodness. I hope I'm in such fine fettle when I'm 80, or even when I'm 70.
1: Yes. You still walk without a stick, don't you, Daddy?
2: I'm not allowed to drive, though. Not after that business with the milk float.
1: Never mind that. How's your mother, Bernard?
3: Well, I'm afraid Mother's wrestling with an anal fissure at the moment.
2: Oh, I don't like the sound of that.
1: That can be very painful, I believe.
3: Yes. The doctor's put her on a high-fiber diet. But if it doesn't heal, she may have to undergo a procedure.
1: Oh, dear. Poor thing. Is she managing to distract herself with her tapestry? Great men of our age, wasn't it?
3: Yes. She's embarked on a full-length portrait of Bill Clinton.
2: Oh, jolly sort of bloke, Bill Clinton. Mind you, he had an eye for the ladies.
1: More than an eye, Daddy. Did you say your mother was doing a full-length portrait of him, Bernard?
3: Yes. I'm afraid she's having trouble with his lips.
1: Let's hope that's all she has trouble with.
2: How are you on hallucinogenic mushrooms, Bernard?
3: Good heavens! I'm afraid all that sort of thing is way out of my league, Mr. Butler. I become rather foolish after the third glass of Chardonnay.
1: It's just a crossword clue, Bernard. Oh. Hallucinogenic fungi. Mm. Why don't you consult the Reader's Digest book of the British countryside, Daddy? It's in the sitting room on the coffee table. I was looking up moths last night. I'm sure it's got a fungi section.
2: Good idea.
1: Hey, Daddy, on the coffee table.
2: Yeah, I'll go and have a look.
1: Yes, underneath the Radio Times.
2: Right.
1: So, what can I do for you, Bernard?
3: Well, I was hoping to have a quick word with Maud, in fact.
1: Oh, I'm afraid it's Maud's day off. She's at the health club.
3: Ah, yes, I can imagine Maud in the sauna.
1: Can you? Oh, frightful thought. The very word, sauna, makes me feel quite faint.
3: I've always been mildly intrigued about saunas. Maybe one day I'll throw my cap over the windmill and join a health club myself.
1: She should be back soon. Can I give her a message?
3: No, not really, thank you. I need to have a word with her personally.
1: Oh, I see.
3: Well, perhaps I might call in on my way back from the golf club dinner, if it's not too late.
1: Oh, what a good idea. Perhaps you'd like to join us in a cup of hot chocolate.
3: Oh, no, thank you, Alison. Chocolate activates my reflux.
1: Oh, dear, so sorry. Peppermint tea, then?
3: No, alas. Peppermint is almost the worst thing of all for reflux.
1: Oh.
3: It's my hiatus hernia, you know.
1: Mm-hmm.
3: If I were to suck a peppermint and bend over, I'd be asking for trouble.
1: Well, anyone would, I think. So we'll look forward to seeing you later. I hope you have a good dinner, if you can get it past your hiatus hernia.
4: Hi, honey, I'm home.
1: Oh, Maud.
4: Had a fabulous time at the gym.
1: Oh, good.
4: Yep. Sauna, steam, isolateral machines, cardio machines. And I booked a personal fitness assessment from a goddess in Lycra called Sam.
1: Well, I'm glad somebody's enjoyed what has been a very trying day for me, personally. Not that I'm complaining.
4: So what happened? Where are the bananas? I'm starving.
1: We had a double cancellation.
4: Huh?
1: Those two couples, the Gordons and the Philpotts, who were coming to that wedding tomorrow.
4: What? They cancelled?
1: Yes, the wedding's off. Oh, talk about last minute.
4: Mm-hmm. What happened?
1: The groom ran off with the vicar.
4: Oh, well, that's the Anglican Church for you.
1: Mm.
4: It's those gold lamé frocks the bishops wear, bound to attract a raffish element.
1: Mm. Oh, and Bernard called by.
4: Well, that sort of cheered you up, surely.
1: No, it was you he wanted to see. I told him about my allergy to primulas, but he didn't seem interested.
4: Mm.
1: He trumped me with his mother's anal fissure.
4: Mm.
1: I hate people who are competitive about ailments.
4: What did he want to ask me?
1: He wouldn't say. He was very coy. He might drop back later this evening on his way home from the golf club dinner.
4: Hmm. Fair enough. I'm not going anywhere. In fact, I've got plans for this evening.
1: Oh?
4: I'm going to be working on my new project upstairs.
1: What new project?
4: I've had this brilliant idea.
1: I don't like the sound of that.
4: No, you'll love it. I think we should rationalise the box room.
1: Rationalise it? What on earth do you mean?
4: Well, chuck all the junk out. Get rid of that horrendous old wardrobe.
1: What, Mummy's wardrobe?
4: Well, it's not much use to her now, is it?
1: But some of her clothes are still in there and all sorts of treasures.
4: Yes, but look, my dear, it's been 6 years now. You can't go on doting over a wardrobe full of old relics. And once we've cleared the box room, we can really go to town on it.
1: What have you got in mind?
4: Well, for a start, it would make a lovely little sauna.
1: I won't have a sauna here, Maud. It would ruin the ambiance.
4: Well, if you don't want a sauna, we could offer internet facilities.
1: Hmm?
4: A little cyber corner. We could charge them £1 an hour or something.
1: And how do you propose to pay for all this?
4: It'd pay for itself in no time. We could clear out all the junk ourselves this evening after supper.
1: No, Maud. I will do no such thing. Just for once, I'm saying no.
4: I'll do it myself, then, after supper. Now, what's Daddy having tonight?
1: Oh, he said he'd fix himself a ready meal. I suppose I'd better go down and make sure he's got it all sorted.
4: Right, I'll lay the table. And afterwards, I'm going to have a crack at that box room. It's just as well there's nobody staying tonight. We can make as much noise and mess as we like.
1: Oh, dear.
2: Where's my sauce? I've been looking for it for ages.
1: Here it is, in the fridge. Daddy's favourite, allegedly.
2: It's too late. The basket chips are stone cold.
1: I'll soon warm them up again for you.
2: Didn't have the oven on high enough, I expect. Blasted oven chips, blinking rubbish.
1: I'll switch the oven on again. Look, look, look, Daddy. Turn it right round to 230. It must be absolutely sizzling before you put them in.
2: What's wrong with a good old chip pan, anyway?
1: Chip pans are dangerous. Ask the fire brigade.
2: Oh, well, oven chips aren't a patch on a real thing. They taste of cardboard like everything else these days.
1: Now, why don't you have a nice potato in its jacket? Much healthier.
2: No. I want chips.
1: There's no need to have a tantrum. You're going to have chips. Go and sit down. I'll just wipe down your surfaces.
2: Oh, no. Where's the paper?
1: Over there. I'll get it. There you are.
2: Nice little job for you on the appointments page.
1: Really?
2: Yeah, quality and safety advisor. Good money, $35,000. Not bad for 5 days a week nagging.
1: I don't think that would suit me, actually, Daddy. It wouldn't really give me scope to exercise my creative side.
2: Well, just like your mother. She had a creative side.
1: Look, Daddy, I'm putting your chips back in the oven. Give them 10 minutes and they'll be piping hot again.
2: Oh. Piece of the paper about Africa. Thank God Maud got out when she did. Not a moment too soon.
1: Now, don't forget, Daddy, when the pinger goes off, your chips will be ready.
2: Hallucinogenic fungi. I wonder if it's a Latin name.
1: Don't forget the chips, will you?
2: No!
4: Let's get to grips with this wardrobe, then.
1: Oh, there's something awfully spooky about old wardrobes, isn't there? They're almost like coffins standing on end.
4: Open sesame! Oh, it smells musty.
1: Oh, how poignant. All her old dresses hanging there sadly in the dark.
4: We should have done this job in the daylight.
1: There's that two-piece she wore on their trip to Paris.
4: I wonder if this wardrobe comes to bits. If not, I'll put an axe through the bastard.
1: You will not. That would be sacrilege.
4: Do you want it, then? Well, we could move it down to your room if you like.
1: No, it would look wrong in my room. A 1950s walnut wardrobe wouldn't go with my Regency stripes.
4: Of course it wouldn't. It's hideous. We should chuck it out. Maybe the Lions Club would take it away for one of their needy families.
1: I don't know. If the Lions turned up their noses at our old sideboard, remember? Nobody wants sideboards these days.
4: Well, Mullet could take it to the tip for us, then. Oh, I don't think the Oxfam shop will say no to this stuff.
1: No, wait. Not the suit she wore for the Ruby wedding. She only wore it once. Oh, you can still smell her perfume. Mitsuko. Oh, dear.
4: Oh, come on, don't start snivelling.
1: She was so proud of her Mitsuko. It's Mrs. Thatcher's favourite scent too, you know, Alison, she used to say. Daddy bought it for her specially for the Paris trip.
4: Do you remember them arguing about where to go for the holidays?
1: Oh, yes. I'll dip a toe in Switzerland if I'm pushed, George, but I draw the line at the Low Countries, especially Amsterdam.
4: Well, what about Italy, old girl? Florence, think of the art. Michelangelo, what's his name, Da Vinci, the Mona Lisa.
1: Oh, the Mona Lisa is in Paris, actually, George.
4: Well, Paris then, dash it. Let's dance the night away at the Moulin Rouge.
1: If, and it's a big if, George, I did reconcile myself to a trip to Paris, I certainly wouldn't be seen dead in a nightclub.
4: Oh, she was such a prude, poor old thing.
1: Oh, well, their parents were Victorians, weren't they? In those days, even the pianos had to wear long skirts to hide their legs.
4: It's bizarre, that, isn't it? As if one would ever contemplate a sexual relationship with a piece of furniture. Although, I did know a chap in Africa.
1: Shut up, Maud.
4: Lived on a very remote
1: farm. I don't want to know.
4: There's a couple of big cardboard boxes down here.
1: Oh, look. Mummy's paint box. I can lose myself in art, Alison.
4: As long as it wasn't rude art.
1: Yes.
4: I don't know why Renoir had to keep painting those girls with no clothes on.
1: Yeah, landscape was more her thing, wasn't it?
4: And it's a big if.
1: I should ever win the lottery, Alison, I might permit myself a small landscape sketch by one of the Norwich school. Stark was her favourite. James Stark, you know.
4: Stark, but not Starkers. It's ironical, really.
1: She was never very encouraging about my attempts at watercolours, though. I remember her saying, Alison, is that a sheep? It looks like a rice pudding.
4: Yes, and then you said, if you can't say anything complimentary about my work, Mummy, I'd be grateful if you would just be quiet.
1: Maud, I never said anything of the sort, and my voice doesn't sound like that.
4: My voice doesn't sound like that.
1: Stop it, don't be childish.
4: Stop it, don't be childish.
1: Stop it.
4: Don't be childish.
1: Don't be childish.
4: That's what you need, actually, to be bloody childish once in a while.
1: No, I don't.
4: Yes, you do.
1: No, I don't.
4: Yes, you do. That's what Mummy needed, too. The pair of you should have come out to stay with me in Africa, ripped off your clothes and danced with the meerkats under the moon. It would have done you both a world of good.
1: You're talking complete rubbish, Maud, as usual. Oh, my God, whoever's that at this time of night?
4: I expect it's Mummy standing there on the doorstep now, pointing an accusing finger like that bloke in Don Giovanni. The commendatore, you know, the ghost of his father.
1: Yes, Don Giovanni. Oh, don't. I didn't go down there now.
4: Come on, you dog bugger. It'll be Bernard, obviously, probably a little bit pissed from the golf club dinner. Let's get down there and give him some hassle.
5: Good evening. I hope this isn't too late.
4: No, we were just clearing out some junk upstairs, wallowing in nostalgia.
1: Come in, Bernard.
5: There's just one thing. I was just slightly concerned just now. I thought I could smell burning.
1: Burning?
5: As I stood here, I thought I caught a whiff of it.
4: By Jove, I think you're right.
5: I was wondering if it could be coming from your father's flat, although I can't see any smoke down there.
1: Oh, no, I knew this would happen.
4: Don't panic, Alison.
1: Smoke inhalation can kill in less than 60 seconds. Quick!
5: I'm sure he's all right. I can't see any smoke. And hasn't he got a smoke alarm?
4: Daddy has this habit of taking the battery out of his smoke alarm because it makes a dreadful racket whenever he burns the toast. Oh,
5: perhaps you should relocate the smoke alarm out of reach. We have ours on the landing just outside Mother's bedroom. I came over queer trying to screw it to the ceiling. All the blood ran out of my hands and my knees started to shake.
4: Goodness.
5: Still, I suppose it's better than being a house fire statistic.
1: Here's the key.
5: Fan on?
4: Yes,
1: where on earth is he? I don't know where anything could have happened.
4: Well, at least he's not actually dead in his chair.
1: Maud.
5: What a dreadful thought.
4: Look, all I'm saying is that we've got no actual evidence that he's come to any harm.
1: Perhaps he's got confused and wandered off. Old people do.
4: He's much more likely to elope than his physiotherapist.
1: Oh, stop it, Maud. He could be tottering along the side of the bypass by now with horrible young men screaming past him in their souped-up Ford Escort.
2: What the hell is going on?
1: Daddy! Worried sick!
2: I just nipped out for some chips. You fancy one, Bernard?
3: Thank you, Mr. Butler.
2: Always tastes best out of the paper, don't they? Proper chips. Have one more.
4: Delicious.
1: What about me?
2: Oh, sorry, my dear. I didn't think chips are your thing. Help yourself.
1: Thank you.
2: So, you all came down to see me. How nice.
1: Oh, we were worried, Daddy. Bernard called by and he smelt burning.
4: It was your oven chips. You left them in.
2: Oh, damn and blast. Clean forgot about the blinking things.
4: Reduced to ashes. I'll chuck them away when they've cooled down.
2: Best thing for them. Never mind.
5: Do you often take an evening stroll, Mr. Butler?
2: Oh, I can get as far as the late shop, the chippy and the pub. Thank the Lord. When it gets too much for me, Maud's going to put a bullet through my head.
4: Oh, no, Daddy, I wouldn't waste a bullet on you. I would just hit you over the head with a shovel.
2: Yeah.
1: Maud!
2: Oh, don't get upset, my dear. Maud's got a marvellous acid tongue, just like her mother. Chip off the old block.
1: Daddy, listen to me. I want you to promise one thing.
2: What?
1: Never go out in the evening again without letting us know.
2: Certainly not. Diabolical liberty. I shall come and go as I please.
1: Oh, Daddy, please be reasonable.
2: No, I shan't. I shall be as unreasonable as I please, as long as there's breath in my body. You know, fancy another chip, Bernard. You think they need a bit more vinegar?
1: Well, Bernard, thank you for your help.
3: No.
1: Oh, Daddy is becoming quite stubborn at times, I'm afraid.
3: Oh, it's an old domino. Mother's just the same. She insisted she saw a scorpion in her bathroom the other day. I've told her till I'm blue in the face that scorpions are not a British phenomenon.
4: Mm. Do you ever worry about your mother when you're out for the evening, Bernard?
3: Oh, no. A local girl comes to sit with her. Oh. Tracy.
1: Ah, yes, I remember you mentioning her. That's handy. Is she good with old people?
3: Yes, she is. They play Scrabble together.
1: Oh, that's reassuring for you. A nice, sensible girl, I suppose. Homely.
3: Well, Tracy's very sensible, but I would hardly describe her as homely. She's tall, blonde, more than a touch of Jerry Hall about her.
1: Oh, really?
3: Yeah, she's bright, too. Not just a bimbo. She got a triple word score once with pervy and sticky in the corner.
2: Any chance of a mug of Horlicks?
4: No, of course, Daddy. Yes, I'll make you one right away.
2: Thank you, my dear. What on earth? Are you? All those damn chips have given me jip, you
1: I
2: know.
1: Did warn you. Oh,
2: quite right. Yeah, sorry, I was a bit grumpy today. My arthritis was playing me up.
1: Oh, Horlicks will sort you out.
2: Was it a good dinner, Bernard?
3: Yes, thank you, Mr. Butler.
1: What did you have?
3: Crab meat, portobello imperial. Then pan blackened mahi-mahi. And then for pudding, I pushed the boat out with a melon gondola with fresh fruit coulis.
1: Goodness! Menus don't sound like food these days, do they? They sound more like shampoo or foreign travel. What's portobello mean?
3: It's a mushroom.
2: Oh, is it a hallucinogenic one?
3: No.
2: Well, I still haven't finished my crossword.
1: How did your speech go, Bernard? Did you slip any sly jests in?
3: Well, I did, actually. I did a search on golfing jokes on the internet. Unfortunately, most of them were too obscene, but I did find one.
2: Well, let's have it then. Don't be shy.
3: Standing on the tee of a relatively long par three, the confident golfer said to his caddy, "Looks like a forward and a putt to me." The caddy handed him the forward, which he topped about 15 yards off the front of the tee. Immediately, the caddy handed him his putter and said, "And now for one hell of a

0: the front of the tea. Immediately, the caddy handed him his putter and said, "And now for one hell of a putt."
1: I'm sorry, Bernard. I don't quite get... what's a forward?
2: Here's your Horlicks, Daddy. Did I miss Bernard's joke?
0: Oh, it's all right, Maud. It wasn't a very good one.
2: Oh, certainly made Daddy laugh. I've always been interested in golf. Maybe I should join this golf club of yours, Bernard.
0: Oh, I'd be happy to show you around, Maud, if you like.
1: But wasn't there something you wanted to ask Maud, Bernard, or was it a private matter?
0: Oh, goodness, no, Alison. It's nothing confidential, although it is perhaps a little unorthodox.
2: Oh, good. I love it when people ask me unorthodox things. Go ahead, Bernard.
0: Well, bear with me for a moment. Mm. Maud?
2: Go on, spit it out.
0: Habari Bibi.
2: Hujambo Buana.
0: Habari Gani.
2: Mazuri Sana Asanti. Una Toka Wapi.
0: You've stumped me there, I'm afraid, Maud.
3: What the hell's going on? Has something happened to my brain?
1: I believe they're talking in an African language, Daddy.
0: I've been teaching myself Swahili on the internet.
1: Goodness, you are a dark horse, Bernard.
2: And he's very good. You've a rare feeling for the language, you know.
0: Oh, no, that's not true, Maud, but I was wondering if you would consider giving me proper lessons in Swahili.
2: Oh, nothing would give me greater pleasure, Bernard. And perhaps in return, you could teach me golf.
0: What a brilliant idea. And perhaps we could swap Swahili small talk on the 14th green.
2: Wonderful.
3: Fungus with hallucinogenic qualities. 5-8.
2: Magic mushroom, perhaps?
3: Ah! Yes. That's it. Well done, Maud. I thought Alison would be able to help me with it, but even though she's something of a vegetarian, she didn't have a clue.
1: Oh, I've always been very slow on the uptake, I'm afraid. A source of amusement to my sharp-witted friends, no doubt. Oh, I'm sorry, that sounded martyred. Would anyone like some more Horlicks?
0: No, thanks, Alison. Or should I say, La Asante?
2: Bernard's a case, isn't he? You never know what he's going to come up with next.
1: Oh, I think there's method in his madness.
2: What?
1: He's obviously taken a shine to you.
2: Don't be daft. He'd never look twice at me. And if he did, I'd send him away with a flea in his ear, in Swahili if necessary.
1: He's after you, mark my words. Although nobody ever does mark my words. Oh, dear, there I go again. This martyred tone of mine. I've been trying to shake it off all day. I know how unattractive it is.
2: Shall we go and choose a computer tomorrow for the cyber cafe in the box room?
1: No, Maud, I don't want to. And I don't want a cyber cafe in the box room. Goodness, I've been trying to say no all day, and yes, I've managed it.
2: Have you? What are there for?
1: Oh, nothing. Never mind.
2: Oh, well, we can decide about the box room in the morning. I don't insist on a cyber cafe. We could have a mini gym. Ta-ta, banana.
1: What does that mean?
2: Good night.
1: Ta-ta, banana. Sounds more fun than good night somehow. Tato Nana. Maybe I should learn Swahili too. Maud?

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0: Alison and Maud was written by Sue Lynn. The cast was Denise Coffey as Alison, Miriam Margolyes as Maud, Josh Ackland as Father, and Jeffrey Whitehead as Bernard. The producer was Jonathan James Moore.
1: End a meal with a Cape Apple. Straight up, Cape Apples make good eating. Crisp, juicy. Marvellous exercise for the old choppers. Go on, treat yourself. Live. Bye.

0: On your last trip, did you discover what the Earth people eat? 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
1: Form mash, get smash.
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1: Two Doors Down by Annie McCartney, Episode 2, Ranting and Railings.

0: Right. Tuesday morning. I work for Miss Edith Black at 27 Marlborough Road. She's a retired secretary from a good family, as she says herself. She worked for one of the big brain men in the Royal Victoria Hospital. She never shuts up about it. She's very fussy about her house. We clean the floor on our hands and knees. That's what she told me when I started. Well, I haven't seen her on her knees yet. She takes in lodgers, arty types, all men. You never know who you'll be cleaning up after. She says it's for the money, but I'd say it's for the company. She likes the men. She's two at the minute. Some red-haired idiot who claims to be a poet and an opera singer, Fintan Fanning. He's a lovely fella. She's the leading light of the Residents' Association. She's in everything but the crib. Last year, she had her reeling stolen. A gang came in a van in the middle of the night and cut them off. Well, there was more fuss, and all over a nice set of rusty railings. She had the police tortured. She spent all this year tracking them down. That's when she wasn't getting her Rococo barbecue built. Well, I suppose we better be getting in the door here and get started. I hope Fintan's in. Can't stand 4 hours of that old gurney gob, Victor.
1: Hello, it's only me. Anyone home? Fintan. How are you?
2: Fine, Sally. Thanks for the lift yesterday.
1: You're welcome, Fintan, any time. How'd your opera go last night?
2: Well, I think good audience. Got your tickets for Friday.
1: Friday? That's very good of you, Fintan. I'm looking forward to that.
2: Cup of tea?
1: Yes, why not? Thanks, I'll just get these leathers off.
3: Well, here we are, Marlborough Road. Choose that address again. Here, Willie, I can't make this out. Does it say 21 or 27?
4: Looks like 27. It must be. Sure, look, 27 is no railings, 21 is a fence.
3: Ring the doorbell. Sure, they'll tell us that they're not expecting them.
1: Yes.
3: Is this number 27?
1: Aye, that's why we put it in the door. What do you want?
3: You the owner?
1: No.
3: We're here to put the railings on.
1: Oh, they're in the garden. You can drive down the lane at the back.
3: We'll have them here.
1: You couldn't have.
3: We do.
1: Hang on a wee minute. Fintan, do you know anything about new railings?
2: No.
1: Is Miss Black in the charity shop?
2: No. She had to go to Dungannon this morning. Her sister's poorly.
1: We'd better not phone her then. Is Victor in?
2: I think he's still in bed.
1: There's two fellas here with new railings. I'm sure Miss Black didn't change her mind after her trailing around scrapyards all year. What happened to those aisle ones rusting out the back?
2: She did say something about having finally found the right gate last week. Maybe the railings out the back didn't match it?
1: Uh-huh. Well, Victor might know. I'll go and ask him. Victor? Victor, you in there?
5: What is it? I'm very busy.
1: Miss Black didn't mention anything about railings to you, did she?
5: She may have. What's it to you?
1: There's two men outside here with new railings. I thought she was using the old ones out the back.
5: And she'd have consulted you, would she?
1: She usually leaves me notes.
5: Can you read? As a matter of fact, she was chatting to me about it last night.
1: What'll I tell them?
5: Look, why don't you get on with your job? Lay this to me.
1: Suit yourself. I won't be here when she gets home anyway. They're at the front door. You tell them to go ahead then.
5: Calm yourself, you fresh one. I'm going back to sleep. Oh, man. I hate to stop that noise. Bloody doorbell. I'm on my way. I'm coming for a split second. You didn't even put the door on. What? What do you want?
4: We're from Nicholson's. Here to put your new railings on.
5: Railings?
3: Iron railings. These yokes here. Everyone in the street has them except here.
5: Iron railings.
3: Aye, you had it first time, mate.
5: Do you always start work this early?
3: It's after 9 o'clock.
5: Oh, feels a lot earlier. Well, don't just stand there. Get on with it. And I'll be working upstairs in my study. Could you make as little noise as possible?
3: Crawling back to your pit, Morlick. Did you get a whiff of that drink of him? Must have been on a right bender last night.
4: He's a face with stop o'clock, hasn't he? I wonder, does he dye his hair? That shade of red's not natural.
3: No, it's not. Never trust a man with red hair.
4: You've red hair?
3: That's what I mean. Right. Says here, remove wooden fence.
4: Well, there isn't one. They must have taken the old fence off themselves to save us the bother. Come on, Jimmy, we better get going. We can have this done in a couple of hours. Come on, we can be finished by lunchtime.
3: All right, you are, then. Get the rest of them on. Right.
1: Victor! Did you tell Anne they could go ahead?
5: Yes, I did. Why didn't you see to your work, woman? Lay this to me.
1: I just do that wee thing, Victor. On your head, be it.
2: Did he tell them to go ahead?
1: He did.
2: Don't worry, Sally. You take too much on. Let him answer to Miss Black. I wouldn't like to be in his shoes when she gets back.
1: All the same, I'll run in and see if Trevor's there. He would know. I won't be a minute. Hello, Sovereign. Is Trevor here?
6: No, but I'm expecting him home for lunch.
1: Are you still nursing that chest, Sovereign? She's nearly three.
6: Oh, but it's so good for her, Sally. And it keeps her quiet while I'm teaching Simon.
1: That's no reason. You said last week you were going to stop after she complained about you tasting of curry, didn't you, Miss Posy? Come on, you. Off your mammy's knee.
6: Oh.
1: I'll give you a big drink of orange juice.
6: Thanks, Sally. She's been feeding for over an hour.
1: I should raise you up something shocking. Come on now, you've your mammy worn away. You'll be needing to get yourself an uplift bra, Saffron. Mark's does great ones now. Purple and red and everything.
6: Yes, I should, Sally. I just never get into town.
1: Saffron, you know that Victor McVitie?
6: Uh-huh.
1: He's given the go-ahead to two cowboys to put up Miss Black's railings.
6: About time. It's taken her ages to find the right ones. She's been to every scrapyard in Northern Ireland. I think we're getting our new ones on this week as well.
1: Well, that's what I thought, was it not today?
6: Well, Trevor did mention something about it this morning.
1: When will Trevor be in?
6: He said he'd call in about two.
1: Would you ask him to run down to Miss Black's when he gets in?
6: Uh-huh.
1: I need a wee word with him.
6: She's called another residence meeting.
1: Oh, God.
6: She's objecting to our front door being purple. She's an interfering old baggage.
1: You needn't tell me about it. What's wrong with purple?
6: She says it looks wrong on a Victorian terrace. I love purple.
1: Victorian me, I haven't a little to worry about. Purple cheers you up. Go on, Posy, back to your mammy. I'd better get back to my work. I suppose Fintan's right, you know. So why should I be bothering about her, really?
6: See you, Sally.
3: All right, Willie. We need something to eat. The cement needs to set.
4: All right, enough. Come on, we'll take a week down to the donut shop. Come on.
3: Hello, my pumpkin.
7: Hello.
3: Mm-hmm. How are my two girls?
7: We're fine. Sally was looking for you this morning.
3: Oh, was she indeed? I wonder if she's decided to tell me she's come out.
7: Come out? What are you talking about?
3: Claire found out yesterday that Sally's been headhunted by some type of gay call girl agency called Maids to Order. I told you last night.
7: Did you? Maids to Order? Gosh, how exciting for Sally. I must talk to her about it. I suppose that awful husband finished her with men, really.
3: Have the workmen arrived at the railings yet?
7: Well, not a thing. But Miss Flack's are being fitted. I thought that was why Sally wanted you.
3: Typical. I was hoping ours would be up first. They did say Tuesday morning.
7: Mm.
3: I'd better phone them. Hello? Hello? Is that Dickelson's? Thank you. Yes, Mr. McNamara from 27 Mar... Press 1. Hello? Mr. McNamara... Press 2. Hello? Yes, Press 3. Hello? Yes, Mr. McNamara... Press 4. Hello? Yes, Miss... Give up. I'll go and see what Sally wants. Where is she today?
7: Miss Black's.
3: I hope she hasn't picked Nive to bare her soul to me. I only have half an hour for lunch. I have to see a client at 3:00.
7: I don't think so. She would have mentioned something to me.
3: Not necessarily, darling. It's sometimes easier to speak to a man about these things. I'm more detached and level-headed, somewhat more mature than my little Saffron.
7: 20 years older, you mean, darling?
8: My pain is real. I feel it deep ferments my heart. My torn,
9: Sally.
8: Bleeding heart.
9: Sally.
8: Throbbing way.
9: Sally.
8: With love. And all at once, your gorgeous beck appears. What do you want? Can I help you?
3: Hello, Victor. Just looking for Sally.
8: Yes, you're very free and easy about walking in and out of people's houses in the street.
3: Yes, bit of a tradition, really. More like the old style of neighbourhood.
8: Well, it puts my hero a I've no privacy to write my poems. What with on thinking you and practising his scales and songs all day. And Sally hoovering up and doing my legs.
9: I suppose it is a bit busy. We're all used to it.
8: Well, I know. And them wains are allowed to roam wild about the flesh. We savages.
9: Yes, the free-range Marlborough Road children, as Miss Black calls them. We like to think that they're developing at their own pace.
8: Well, I'm going to start developing at my pace. I'm going to start locking the back door from now on.
9: Well, Victor, if you want to build a fortress, that's your prerogative.
8: So it is. Now, what was it you wanted?
9: All right, could I have a quick word with Sally?
8: It sounds to me like she's busy. I'll tell her to stop by your house when she's done with her work.
9: Right, so, sorry to bother you. I expect Sally's heart-to-heart will have to wait.
6: What is it? You look upset.
9: That red-headed loon, Victor, is a rude pillock. He wouldn't let me speak to Sally.
6: Oh.
9: I wonder why the workmen didn't come. I was hoping ours would be up before Miss Black's.
6: She said Ferguson's would do a better job, didn't she?
9: Yes, at twice the price.
6: Well, at least they're prompt, which Nicholson's aren't. Oh, dear, I can't face another residence meeting listening to her droning on about our inappropriate wooden fence.
9: Okay, I'll try Nicholson's again.
10: Ah, finally, a person. Yes, this is Trevor McNamara at 27 Marlborough Road. I'm calling to see why my railings haven't arrived. What? They most certainly aren't here. I shall check out the front at once. Certainly weren't here the last time I looked out. Absolutely not. I am standing at my own front door speaking to you. There is no one here. Yes, please do. My God.
6: What did they say?
9: He's going to call the workmen on the mobile and ring me back. Is there anything to eat besides this bean curd?
6: Well, I made some mung bean curry, but Iggy ate it. Do you know that iguanas, unlike other lizards, are vegetarian?
9: God help it. Listen, I'll be back in 10 minutes, okay?
6: You're not sneaking off to get a beef burger again, darling, are you?
9: Oh, absolutely not, Pumpkin. I just forgot to pick up the Guardian on the way home.
8: My head is sad the day, and my gut churns with longing for ye. Come home to me, the new, and chase my pain away. No, that won't do. My head hurts. The thought of you coming home chases my pain. Not standing here alone in my pain. My head hurts to think of ye. Yes, what is it now?
11: Hello, we're selling hamsters. We have a stall outside if you want to select one. Only £1 each.
12: I brought this one to show you. It's a female. Her name is Gertrude. Her brother is Laertes.
11: Laertes, Anna.
12: Simon picked the names.
8: Who told you she could just barge in here?
12: Miss Blacklets has come in.
8: Well, she's not here. She's not back till 6. So would you mind clearing it?
11: Could we see Sally?
8: She's upstairs working. Look, just clear it and take them smelly wee rats with you. Oh, you never know what you could get from them dangerous wee beasties.
11: Hamsters are harmless, actually. The most dangerous animals of all are the tiny owl poison frogs of South America. The skin of one of these frogs contains the most powerful poison known. There was enough in each frog to kill hundreds of people. I read about them in International Wildlife.
8: Yes. Well, why don't you find the poison frog and eat it? Now, get it. I'm busy. Did you not hear me? Get it. Now.
12: We can sell you both hamsters for only £1.50. That's a big saving.
8: Get them vermin out of here, or I'll feed them to that old cat at the back.
12: You should drink chamomile tea. My mum says it really calms you down.
8: Eat. Now. And take your rotten beasties with you. Eat.
11: I hate him. He's horrible, isn't he?
13: I expect he has a personality disorder.
12: The cheek of him calling our poor babies rotten beasties.
13: He's a rotten beastie.
12: Why does Miss Black let him live there?
13: Maybe he's her lover.
12: Do you think so? My mum says she has the hots for her opera lodger.
13: My mum's friend Bea has the hots because of the menopause. Let's pay him back for being so rotten to us.
12: How?
13: Leave it to me, Anna. I'll think of a plot. Let's go and see if the Nelsons want the hamster.
5: My heart aches. And... Yes, what do you want? Am I never to hear any peace?
14: Oh, I'm so sorry. Is Sally here? Hi, you must be Victor, the really famous poet. Is that your full-time job?
5: Well, yes, I suppose you could put it like that. Who are you, young lassie?
14: I'm Evie, from next door. Is that what you're doing now, writing poems?
5: Yes, I'm working on a volume of poems in my native tongue.
14: Are you from Ballymena or somewhere?
5: No, I am not. I'm involved in the promotion of the ancient Ulster tongue, Ollans. It's about time it had parity of esteem with English, that's only the language of the Sassenach.
14: Seriously? Huh. Listen, we have to interview a poet for our English project. I was going to write to Seamus Heaney, but maybe I could talk to you. What are your poems written in?
5: Ollans.
14: Could I understand them?
5: Oh, I'm sure a clever girl like you would be no bother. I could always translate them for you.
14: Nice one.
5: Miss Black is organising a poetry reading some evening next week. You could always come to that.
14: She wouldn't let me. She's pissed off with me at the minute.
5: How could she be annoyed at a bonny lass like you?
14: My friend Mikey threw up over her front path last week when he was drunk. He did try and keep it in as far as our house, but he couldn't. She went ballistic.
5: I'm no surprised.
14: It was her fault. If she had her stupid railings up, he wouldn't have fallen into her garden in the first place. She's so random.
5: Random?
14: Don't you think?
5: Oh, I suppose she is a bit random. The railings are going up now.
14: Yeah, about time.
5: Is Mikey your boyfriend?
14: Oh, no. He's just a friend. Have you got any cigarettes?
5: Have I?
14: Thanks.
5: You're a very bonny lass, Evie. How old are you?
14: Well, how old do you think?
5: Oh, 19, maybe 20.
1: She's 16, maybe 17.
14: Oh, hiya, Sally.
1: What are you doing here, Miss Evie?
14: Mum just sent me around to see if you remembered you were coming to us for now this afternoon. Dad has some of his bores from working again tonight.
1: Well, tell her not to panic. I'll be in a minute. I thought Miss Black asked you to smoke outside, Victor.
5: Wasn't he? She did. I wasn't thinking.
14: Yeah, well, I better go.
1: Mm-hmm.
14: Nice to meet you, Victor.
5: And you.
1: You may open a window. She's a nose like a bloodhound. Has Miss Black left my money? She usually puts it in the hall table.
5: That front door has been lying open all day.
1: That's funny. I thought I saw it earlier. I'd better give her a wee ring.
5: Hang on a minute there. Oh, it's no this, £15. I found it somewhere. Thought it was mine.
1: Oh, and you were keeping it safe for me, Victor Ox. Thanks very much.
5: That Trevor one was unlocking you. I told him you were busy. Is he the big hedgehog in the lane or something? Himself will follow himself.
1: Oh,
5: I hate the way the ants in this lane come and go as they please, in and out of people's homes.
1: You didn't seem to mind, Evie.
5: She's a lot more civil than the rest.
1: Civil? Is that what you'd call it? Jailbait, I'd call it. Where's Fenton?
5: Yeah, it's making a show of himself, Denny's Tai Chi in the garden again.
1: Aye, well, you'd know all about that. I'm away.
5: Oh, am I to be tormented further? Hello, what is it?
15: Victor.
5: Oh, Miss Black, hello. How are you?
15: Is something up? You sounded very cross.
5: No, not at all, Miss Black. I was in the middle of my work and I was miles away. Sorry about that.
15: Oh, yes, sorry to interrupt your muse. My sister isn't very well, so I've decided to stay an extra day.
5: Oh, dear, I'm sorry to hear that. But don't worry, I'll howl the fort.
15: Yes, now you remember our conversation last night about the railings?
5: Last night?
15: Yes, when I was having my whisk and you your vodka.
5: Oh, aye?
15: Well, I'm expecting workmen from Ferguson's to come and fit them tomorrow.
5: Ferguson's? The railings? Tomorrow?
15: Yes. Now, you kindly said you'd sand them down for me.
5: Oh.
15: Oh, it's so sweet of you, Victor. They're in the shed at the back.
5: Oh.
15: Yes, so could you please ask the men from Ferguson's to put a coat of primer on?
5: Fred Ferguson's?
15: And make sure they do the same to the gate. You don't mind?
5: No, not at all.
15: Great. Thank you so much. I'll see you tomorrow night.
5: Right. Goodbye then, Miss Black.
15: Goodbye, Victor.
5: Great. What am I going to do now?
1: Hiya, Fenton. Oh, I'm sorry to interrupt your tight shoes.
2: Good.
1: I'm going to McDonald's now, but I'll be in Nelson's tomorrow afternoon. Maybe you could come down for a wee cup of tea.
2: I'd like that, Sally. See you then.
1: All right. See you.
16: Hi, Sally.
1: Oh, there you are. Trevor, I was looking for you.
16: Have you been out the front today?
17: Yes, why?
16: Railings. The railings have come at last.
17: No, isn't it odd that Miss Black decided to get new railings after all that?
16: She didn't. Those are mine.
17: Yours? What do you mean?
16: The workmen went to the wrong house. They should have come to us. She's not even using the same firm. They're going to have to take them off again.
17: But they've set them. In concrete.
16: I know.
1: A red-headed clipe. He wouldn't listen to me.
16: What do we do now? It took them 12 weeks to make them.
1: Why could they not just put hers up outside your house?
16: No, out of the question. Hers are the real thing. Ours are just copies.
1: They look exactly the same to me.
16: They're a lot more shiny.
1: Well, will they not look the same once they're painted?
16: The gate's different.
1: But they haven't the gate on yet. Could they not just put her old gate on?
16: She'd find out.
1: How? Are you going to tell her?
16: Victor might.
1: Victor? Oh, I don't think so. He was the one who told them to go ahead.
16: They'd have to be primed first. No, I'd worry about it. It's dishonest.
1: There'd be a bigger fuss if they're not put on. And she'll blame you, not her darling port.
16: She would, wouldn't she?
1: Uh-huh. Now, come on, you idiot. Leave this to me. I'll go and speak to the workman. And then I'm going to have a nice, sweet chat with Mr. Victor McVitie.
18: Well, he told us to go ahead.
1: I know. He made a wee mistake, didn't you, Victor? So, he's going to help you put them old ones round the back of number 21 as soon as he has them sanded down.
3: That's going to take a hours.
1: Not at all. I'm sure Victor's a dab hand at the sanding. Aren't you, Victor?
3: Aye. We'll leave you to it in that case. We'll be back tomorrow.
1: Leave that tin. Victor will prime them as well. And remember, Victor, they have to look exactly the same.
3: Aye.
1: There you are, Victor. You're to use this wire brush first to get the rust off.
8: Could I not just pinter it?
1: No. Trevor says this is the best way. He'll be down in a minute to see how you're getting on.
8: I am getting on. The heat boy will be doing the spy on me, I suppose.
1: I'm away, Owen. I'll see you tomorrow.
8: Nor if I see you first, you old bat. I can't take much more of this. This place is like a prison camp.
9: Ah, Victor, how's it going?
8: What business is it of yours?
9: Need a hand there?
8: No, I do not.
9: I think you need to wet the sandpaper, Victor. You'll not get the rust off like that. Hang on, I'll be back in a tick.
8: I'll be back in a tick. Who does that bloody thing he has?
11: You're making the lane all dusty. Why are you doing that?
8: Would you clear off, wee girl? This isn't your garden.
11: We go in all the gardens.
8: Get away now before I latch this brush at you.
11: I'm telling my mum and you.
9: Here you are. Bucket of water and Saffron's rubber gloves. We don't want you to damage your hands.
8: Pink gloves? What do you take me for? I'm wearing them.
9: Very well, Victor. That's up to you. But this wet and dry sanding can be rough on the old skin.
8: Well, my skin will be fine.
9: Fine, Victor. But you've the priming to do next. I would be profoundly concerned your hands would be out of condition.
8: Do you think I'm a pansy or what?
9: You aren't feeling peckish, are you? Saffron has made a batch of okra fritters. I'll send Simon down.
8: Look, for the last time, why don't you pass off, will you? Let me be.
9: Very well, Victor. You are on your own.
1: Right. Now, have we any further items? Well, that just about concludes all our business. Trevor will distribute the leaflets about the next meeting.
9: Yes.
1: Could I ask you all, please, to stay for a drink? Oh. Victor, would you be so good as to open the wine? I'll go and get some nibbles.
11: Oh,
5: yes,
11: surely.
5: Boys, I can't do this.
9: Do you need some help with that, Victor?
7: Oh, your hands are all bandaged.
9: Have one.
7: Did you hurt them?
5: Hurt them? They're raw. My skin's coming off in clumps.
7: Oh, well, I have some homeopathic cream you could rub into them.
5: That Sally is one interfering outcome.
9: To be fair, Victor, you were the one who gave the go-ahead to the men.
5: Aye, and I'm paying for it now. My fingers are near worn to the bone. I'm no use to that type of manual labour. I was sanding for 6 hours yesterday, then painting all day today.
9: Anyway, both sets of railings are on, and you can't tell the difference. Miss Black even got her own gate.
1: Excuse me, everyone, please. I would like like to propose a toast.
19: Oh?
1: Every house in the terrace has finally got a complete set of railings.
19: Oh, yes.
1: Now, I don't want to lord it over the McNamara's, but even much. Though you all say you can't tell the difference, there is something about the thickness of the uprights. And my aesthetic soul can feel the difference. So, here's to our new railings.
19: Your new railings.
14: Well done, hi, everyone. Here, sorry, Saffron. Simon's in bed because he wouldn't sleep without a wee sock.
1: Oh, darling, did you want Mummy's boobies?
20: Perhaps you'd like to go into the kitchen, Saffron. Mixed company and all that. I notice your parents couldn't make it tonight, Evie, dear.
14: Yeah, well, Dad isn't home from work yet, and Mum has a lecture to write, so she's glued to her computer, just for a change.
21: Would you dare we drop away, Evie?
14: Yeah, why not?
1: Evie will have some juice, Victor. We all know the effects of drink on people your age, don't we, Evie?
14: Yeah, well, I have to go anyways.
21: Do you have to go, Evie? Here, give me your glass. I'll put a wee drop of vodka in it.
14: Nah, I'm bored with vodka. Oh, here, Victor, I told my English teacher about your poems, and he said that would be fine. He didn't think I would have got you, Mussini, anyway, so I'll drop in sometime this week, okay?
21: No bother. I'll work on the translation.
22: Oh, I have another item for the next meeting, Miss Black. It'll be about Sally. She was picked up today by a van bearing the legend Maids to Order.
1: Maids to Order?
22: Mm.
1: Sounds a bit dubious.
22: Yes, that's what we thought. Still, there's no indication that might be a gay organization.
1: Gay? What are you talking about?
22: Not to be discussed right now, Miss Black. As I say, an item on the next agenda. I think it's our turn. Isn't that right, Saffron Pet?
19: Yes, Treasure Sweetie.
22: Our house Monday night, okay.
1: You'll do the leaflets?
22: Of course.
1: Oh, this is very disturbing, Trevor. Sally picked up in a van. The sooner we hold the next meeting, the better.
22: Mm.

0: In Two Doors Down by Annie McCartney, Sally was played by Frances Tomalty, Fintan by Jared Murphy, Victor by Alan McKee, and Saffron by Ali White. Trevor was played by Jared McSorley, Evie by Katie Gledhill, Miss Black by Ruma Tomalty, Anna was played by Bethan Lloyd, Simon by Patrick Gledhill. Other parts were played by members of the company. Two Doors Down was directed in Belfast by Tanya Nash.
1: Is that proper farmhouse cheddar?
2: No, I don't think so.
1: What about that?
2: No. It's quite nice, though.
1: Is it? Do you think I might try a piece? I'll have 2 ounces, please.
3: Jacobs, the cream of cream crackers.
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6: I came across Mr. Kipling in a meadow by the church. If I painted that spire once, he said, I painted it 12 times. He offered me an apple pie. An artist needs inspiration, he explained. Golden shortcrust pastry, delicious apple filling, and just the right amount of sugar sprinkled on top. But then, when it comes to the little details, Mr. Kipling does have an exceedingly good eye. When you want a drink to cool your thirst.

0: Hold it. 15 seconds from now, you'll see the picture he just took. See? With a Polaroid Land camera, you get bright, sharp pictures in 15 seconds. 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It's that easy. Is there any better way to get pictures of the family?
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2: 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Episode 3, A Motley Crew.
3: Dad, can we have the cornflakes, please?
4: Kevin, have you had the football card out of here?
5: No.
4: Have you turned it, shall we?
3: No, I have not.
6: Don't even think of asking me.
4: Well, it's gone flipping well in here, so someone must have... Here it is.
6: Well, it's nice to have achieved summit with your day and only 7:15 and all.
4: Flaming hell, another Alan Shearer. Can you get him slot for me, Kev?
5: Yeah, give him here. Mum, I've got business studies homework.
3: You doing homework?
5: Shut up, Shelley. Mr. Dradley's given us an essay. What makes people work harder? And he said it's not just about money.
6: I don't know, Kev.
4: And you lot are going to be your own bosses? Don't even know why you work.
6: I know what a job is, though. You want to try it.
5: Hey, you should ask Mr. Dradley to help you, Mum. He knows about business and stuff.
3: Give it a rest, Kevin.
6: You're still coming in with me, Kevin. Not sloping off with your mates. Stan's expecting you. 7:30 sharp.
5: Yeah, I know. We're picking up Joe today.
6: No, Sally and Sanjay are. A moped's in the garage, so he's giving them a lift.
3: Yeah, hang on.
7: Mum, it's that Paul Newman again.
4: Oh, is it? We'll see about that.
6: Gary?
4: Who is this?
8: It's Paul Newman from the union.
4: Oh, is it?
6: Gary?
4: Are you seeing my wife?
8: I beg your pardon?
4: Your words.
6: Gary, give me the phone.
8: No, Mr. Pope, I am not.
4: How do I know you're telling the truth?
8: Well, you could ask my boyfriend.
4: You what?
8: You heard.
4: Flaming hell.
6: Give me that phone. I'm so sorry, Paul, I really...
8: Don't worry, Bev, it's not the first time. Listen, I'm coming to Sheila's memorial service this afternoon. Pay me respects, like.
6: Oh, thanks, Paul. Great.
8: And... I'm afraid I haven't been able to find out if there's a tender document yet.
6: Oh?
8: The Chairman of Governors not exactly being helpful. Can you see what you can find out from Mrs. Ollerenshaw?
6: Yeah. Leave it with me, Paul. Leave it with me.
3: Come on, Sally. Where are you? I'm freezing. What the hell?
9: Morning, Joe. Like the new wheels, do you?
3: What are you doing on that?
9: It's a courtesy bike.
3: I'm not getting on that.
9: I've got a spare crash helmet on the back.
3: I don't care what you've got. You'll kill us. You're causing enough havoc on your little moped, let alone this...
9: 125cc racer, up on.
3: No chance. How can I get on a bike with a miniskirt?
9: Why not? Half the blokes in town must have seen you a gusset by now.
3: Oh, you're calling me a slut?
9: That's the word I were looking for.
3: I'll have you know, I dress... Look, he's saying I can pay him some other way. Oh, flipping heck. Where's that crash helmet?
9: Here you go.
10: Joe! Joe, hang on a minute!
9: Right, hold on tight. Here we go!
10: Joe!
11: And what's more, if I find your car in school car park on Friday night again, I shall lock it in for the weekend. Flaming cheek. Aye?
6: Hiya, Stan. It's only us.
5: All right, Stan.
11: Morning.
6: I don't know what's come over him since he's been coming here. Been doing homework. I'll have to send him to you permanent.
5: Mum!
6: Lovely service for Sheila, weren't it?
11: Aye. Wish they'd stop there, though.
6: You mean the tree planting today? But it's a lovely idea.
11: Yeah. Hope I remember to water the flipping thing.
6: Don't you worry. I'll make sure it never gets dry.
11: Come on, Kevin, lad. Get kitted out.
5: Not that again.
11: No. You, Reynolds, are fine. Guttering on me shed needs cleaning out.
6: I'll leave you to it.
11: Hang on, Bev. I've got something for you. I've put down a few ideas for you and my girls. You know, for taking over kitchen. People to talk to and such like.
6: Ta very much, Stan.
11: There you go. Might be of some use.
6: Sheila shouting, who wants to brew them girls?
9: I can still see her lying. Just there, custard everywhere.
6: I know, love. There you go.
9: Ta, you don't think we're going too far, do you? I mean, what do we know about running a crack?
6: Zooming round the playground.
9: I hope she knows how to stop that thing.
6: Come on, Saw. It seems she does.
12: There you go, Joe. Door-to-door service on the
13: I think it's the extra weight of the bike that makes it easy to handle. Crash helmet, please.
3: Here. Oh, brew. Brew, I need a brew.
6: Sophie, Joe needs a brew.
13: Oh, righto.
6: What are you doing driving that monstrosity, Sally?
13: It's the courtesy bike.
6: Hey, Joe, make yourself decent. Your skirt's risen right up on the back of that bike.
3: What? No, it hasn't.
6: Crikey.
3: Oh, I need to sit down.
13: There you go, Joe. So, what's new?
6: I've got to go fishing round Mrs. O for papers on the kitchen contract. Then I'm going to pick Mr. Gradley's business brains. Mm. And Stan's come up with a few suggestions and all.
13: What? So old Stanley helping us? What's he keeping in?
6: Senior Citizens Day Centre.
13: Actually, he sounds like he might be worth talking to.
6: Well, give him a ring then, Sal, or go and see him. He'll have some advice for us.
13: Do you know, I'm really beginning to think we could do this, as long as we're not too proud to ask people if we don't know something.
3: See?
13: My Sanjay said we should get his sister involved, Indrani. She's got a MBA, something to do with business. She'll be back from India next week, what do you reckon?
6: Can't hurt, can it?
9: But what about this week? With poor Sheila gone, we won short.
6: I've asked Flo Brailsford to come in and help us out.
3: Who's Flo?
6: Retired from Oldale Primary a while back. She'll be great till we get sorted.
13: Righto. What am I on this week, then?
6: I'll put you on main courses, Sal.
13: Oh, great. I'll do one of my courses.
3: Oh, dear. Right.
6: I'll put Flo on washing up.
3: Oh, thank God for that.
6: Sophie, you're on hot sweets and cakes.
9: Oh, OK, then.
6: Which leaves sandwiches and the till for me this week.
13: Come on then, girls, get cracking. I'm already halfway to Madras and you lot still gassing.
6: There you are. Okay.
11: You'll find her in there.
9: Oh, right. Thank you. Beverly Paul.
6: Hello, love. You must be Flo.
14: Oh, my God. I thought she were coming out of retirement, not out of a coffin.
9: Sure, yeah. Hello, love. I'm sorry I'm a bit late. Took me a while to find the right entrance.
6: That's okay. Let me introduce you to the girls. That's Sally.
13: Hello, Flo. Nice to meet you.
9: Oh, hello, love.
6: Jo, over there in her underwear.
15: Take no notice, Flo. They're only jealous of my legs.
6: Oh. And that's Sophie, about to perform miracles with a spotted dick.
9: Yeah, I can see we're all gonna get on like a house on fire. Where do I hang up my coat?
6: Down the back there, love. You'll find an empty locker in the side room.
9: Oh, right, oh, well, beauty. Then you can tell me what I've got to do.
6: Quick, girls, over here. We'll have to swap her round. She can't stand at a sink all day.
9: No.
6: She'll have to do sandwiches and go on tip. Ooh, gooseberry cream's my favourite.
16: Do have a seat, Beverly.
6: Ta.
16: Now then, Beverly, what can I do for you?
6: I was just wondering what progress there was on the contract for the school's catering.
16: I'm sorry?
6: I only be the woman who runs the kitchen, but I think you owe us a few answers. It's Sheila's memorial service today. You know, the woman who dropped dead partly out of worry over this business. Do I have to tell the local papers this afternoon that we're being kept in the dark? As if we're not upset enough, what with Sheila and all?
16: No, of course that won't be necessary. Yes, there is a tender document.
6: Good. Can I have a copy then, please?
16: I'm afraid that they're only available to documents must be made in writing.
6: I'll borrow a pen and paper then, please.
16: Very well.
6: Thank you. I request one tender document signed B. Pope, care of the Old Dale School Kitchen. There you go.
16: One tender document.
6: Thank you. I'll see myself out. And thanks for the gooseberry cream.
17: Oh! And you know what?
6: What?
17: He's like a dog. He'll be waiting for me, sat on a stool behind the front door till I come home.
6: No.
17: Oh, it's pathetic. I've been saddled with a useless baby for 49 years.
6: Oh,
17: it's just brilliant to get out of the house.
6: Here you are, girls. First round to us. One tender document telling us all we need to know about the sell-off.
14: Oh, well done, Beth.
13: Cracking stuff.
14: Crikey.
17: So you girls are serious about trying to win the contract?
14: Too right. Sheila's kitchen is gonna walk it.
13: Yeah.
17: Well, I think it's a brilliant idea.
6: Oh, thanks, Flo. Blimey. It's 20 minutes to dinner time. Are we all set? Flo, you've been coping okay?
17: Oh, I've done you a few sandwiches.
14: A few is right.
13: Joe.
6: Good. Temperature's then, Sally. What's your curry?
13: 90 for the curry, 18.
17: Yes, 17 egg. And
6: just the grand totals, love.
17: Oh, right, yeah. 17 egg and...
6: Girls, let's get the trolleys loaded in the meantime, eh?
13: Okay.
14: Righto.
17: 23 tuna. No, cheese. The cheese.
14: Oh, look out. The cream's about to girdle. Here comes Rita.
18: All right.
6: Hiya, Rita. All right.
18: Bev, have you...
17: Tuna! That's it! 13 tuna! And do you want them all added up?
6: Yes, please, love.
18: Flamey neck.
17: Now then, where's the mam and salad rolls?
18: Where am I? School or old folks home?
17: Sam salad.
6: She's all I could find at short notice. Flo?
17: Yes?
6: This is Rita, dinner time supervisor.
17: Oh. Hello. That's 6 ham salad.
6: You couldn't do a favour for us, love, and keep an eye on Flo when she's on till.
18: You're right. I couldn't. Not my job.
17: 59, I think.
13: Yes, love.
19: 2 sausage, mash and gravy, please, miss.
13: Righto.
17: More sausages, Bev.
14: Okay.
13: Here you are, love.
19: Hey, miss. Look at the queue.
14: You better stop serving for a minute, Sal.
13: What?
14: There's trouble at till. Bev, you better get out there.
17: 70, 75, 77, 78. Right, who's next?
14: Hurry up, May.
19: Stop pushing, will you?
17: You wait your turn, cheeky devil. Now, what have you got then? Just mash.
19: Yeah. Liz, the curry's too hot, it's burning the throat.
17: What? Oh, wait a minute, will you?
6: What's going on, Flo? Everything all right?
17: Oh, yes, thank you.
14: Oh, this will be standing here hours.
6: Don't exaggerate. Hang on a sec, Flo. Rita, you've got to help us, love.
18: Have I?
6: Well, unless you want a full-scale riot on your hands, yeah, you do. Can you take over the till for me, please? Flo hasn't a clue.
17: I'm not telling you again, Sammy.
18: Looks like I'll have to. But I'm not making a habit of it.
6: Thanks. I really appreciate it. Flo, love, Rita'll take over on till for a while. I need a hand in the kitchen with something.
17: Oh, well, if you say so, love.
18: Right, you. That's 2 sausages still to pay for. I saw you hiding them under the mash. Come on, 50p. Thank you. Next.
19: I can't eat this curry...
20: Well, this is great. What I call a proper dinner.
16: I'm glad lunch meets with your approval, Bob.
20: So, what's the emergency?
16: It seems our ladies in the school kitchen, out of some sentimental allegiance to their dear departed, are going to bid for the catering contract.
20: And?
16: And? What do you mean, and? I intend Old Dale School to be a modern centre of excellence. I don't want it revolving around a common calf running at a loss and filling the corridors with the smell of Mick's grills.
20: You're not wrong with Mick's grills, Cynthia.
16: Bob, as chairman of the governors, I expect your support on this one. Surely you must have influential friends or business contacts who would jump at the chance of the captain.
20: Grand idea, Cynthia. When do you need me, then?
16: Pardon?
20: For the filming. You can't sell Old Dale School without a word from chairman of governors, can you?
16: No, I suppose not. I'll let you know when I've set a date. Now then, would you like to see the dessert trolley?
20: See it? I want it parked up here, by me.
0: Right, sir, shall we deal you in? After the way you fleece them kids up till you...
9: Don't need to worry about that.
16: What'd you say?
18: You've got to be joking. I don't get paid for that sort of hassle. And you're not still going on about getting that contract, are you? What time's the tree planting? I'm only hanging on to pay me respects to Sheila.
16: 3 o'clock.
18: Right. Well, I'm off to powder me nose.
0: I was just starting to warm to her. I knew it didn't feel right. Like snuggling up to a corpse.
14: See, she don't think it's a good idea either.
9: Well, I'm not going to be put off by the Wicked Witch of the West. I'm going round to see that bloke after the service, the one that runs the old folks' day centre.
16: And I'm seeing Mr. Gradley later and all, see what he's made of.
14: Come on, there's your cards.
0: Sophie, did you wash your hands before dealing these?
14: Yeah, why?
0: Because you've given me a right pile of doo-doo.
21: And as this beautiful silver birch tree flourishes, so our fond memories of Sheila Ebsworth will stay strong and ever-present each time we come into school.
22: Thank you, Mrs. Oliver-Shaw. And now if we could move on to the actual planting.
21: Oh, yes. Certainly, I'd be delighted.
22: Form 4W, who have organized and raised the money for this memorial tree, felt it would be most appropriate if the tree was planted by her friends and colleagues from the school.
23: And I can't really explain how much this means to us all in the kitchen, except to say that to know that you loved her too, well, it makes us all just a little bit easier to get used to. She was a smashing bunch of kids, and she were a smashing friend to us. We'll not forget her.
22: Thank you, Mrs. Pope. Now, if Form 4W could arrange themselves behind the tree...
16: I'm not sure I like the look of that.
24: What?
16: How they're chatting away to those reporters. We don't want any bad press.
24: Surely this is good press. Sensitive, well-meaning event.
16: It depends what they're talking about, Bob. Heartless head pulls rug from under grieving dinner ladies is anything but good press.
25: Excuse the banging. We got a job lot of pigs trotters and have left the shin bones on.
9: Not exactly a modern kitchen, is it, Mr. Simpkins?
25: Call me Nigel, please.
9: And just you and the two lads can cope with breakfast, dinner and afternoon teas.
25: Yeah, it's amazing what can be done if you put your mind to it. The thing is, Sally, you've got to keep costs down if you're going to make a decent profit.
9: So, do you wish you'd not taken it on, then?
25: No, I'm doing all right. But you've always got to be on the lookout for savings. Getting something for nothing, getting the cheapest supplies you can. Here, try one of these cupcakes.
9: Oh,
26: done them trotters, boss.
25: Grant, put them into soak. And then there's a bin full of windfall apples out back. See what you can salvage from them.
26: Right-o.
25: How's the cake?
9: Well, I've had better.
25: Yeah, but have you had better before 4p a go? That's all they cost to make. And I sell them for 35. You get mixes for most things these days. Just add water and pop them in the oven. There's the bin.
9: Oh, dear. And do your customers like the food?
25: They'd have got a few pennies to spend, that's it. And I've got to make a profit on that. Your kids will be the same. You can make profit from out, if you play your cards right.
9: And how do you and the two lads get on together?
25: All right, both fresh out of catering college. Just glad to have a job. And when they start asking for more money, I get new ones. Are you staying for a spot of supper? I can do you 2 courses for less than a quid.
6: Thing is, Mr. Gradley...
1: Tom, how many times?
6: Yes, sorry. Thing is, what we need is good advice about how to be taken seriously as bosses.
1: Look, Bev, what's going to make the difference for you is forming a relationship with the people who can finance and... Tell them a few stories about you and the other ladies and how important this work is for you. And ask for the forms to apply for a business loan.
6: You make it sound so easy.
1: You've got personality, Bev. Use it.
6: Right. I will.
16: What are you doing, Mr. Chislington?
2: I'm cutting out the deadwood from your script, Mrs. Oller and Shaw, or we'll be videoing all day.
16: Deadwood?
2: Yes. It's the first thing I teach my students. Don't use 10 words when one will do.
16: What are you crossing out now?
2: The majestic lawns of Old Dale School's playing field sweep down to meet the inky blue waters of the Old Dale Canal.
16: Get out, Mr. Chislington.
13: And you know, after they saw that, we managed to feed the whole of the third year on 1 bag of sausages.
6: It's true that, Mr. Higginbottom, things we get up to.
25: Yes, you certainly sound like a lively bunch.
13: Oh, but we take the kids' nutrition very seriously, Mr. Higginbottom. Don't we, Ben?
6: Oh, yes. And you know, the ones who we know don't get much at home, we always slip a bit extra onto their plates, don't we, Sal?
13: Yeah, we do, yeah.
25: Right. Well, thank you so much for popping in to see me. It's been a pleasure meeting you.
6: Oh, yeah, likewise. And while we're here, we wanted to ask for some application forms for a business loan, because we're very keen to have a bank on our side who really understand what we're about.
13: Everything we've told you is true.
25: That I don't doubt for 1 minute, Mrs. Cumar. I can see that you are both women with your hearts very much in the right place, and that you run a very warm and compassionate kitchen. May I suggest that you stick to what you do best, catering with a conscience, and leave the hard-nosed realities of competitive tendering to the experts?
6: Are you saying no, then?
25: My secretary will show you out.
4: Tate, Gary, Bill Dean, Stan, Andrew Wincott, Mr. Wright and Nigel Simpkins, Maxine Finch, Rita, Stephen Hoyle, Kevin and Sally Walsh, Shelley. The script editor was Wendy Lee, script consultant Anne Edivine, studio engineer Dave Peacock. 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
10: 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If I...

0: I came across Mr. Kipling in the meadow by the church. 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
5: We present I'm Sorry I Haven't a Clue, the antidote to panel games. At the piano is Matthew Scott, and your chairman is Humphrey Littleton.
6: Hello and welcome. I'm often asked if the laughter on this program is genuine. And I'd like to assure everyone that it isn't canned, which is more than I can say for our panelists, who are Willie Rustam and Tim Brooke Taylor on my right. Barry Cryer and Graham Garden on my left. And we start with the game that's wittily entitled Plop in 15 Seconds. In this round, our team members attempt to convey for us in exciting detail the plots of major works. And to make sure the round doesn't go on too long, I'm setting a time limit for each plot of 15 seconds. We're going to start with you, Barry Cryer. In 15 seconds, will you please outline the plot of Gone with the Wind?
7: Da, da, da, da. I love you, Ashley. I can never love you, Scarlett, as sure as I'm a southern gentleman. You all. Da, da, da, da. Scarlett, I'm butler. Oh, I could never pass the butler. That's a great place, Scarlett. Ta da, ta ta.
8: Load it, load it, Miss Scarlett.
7: Your voice has changed, Rhett. It's that Ken Livingstone putting the Rhetts up again. I'll marry cotton picking Melanie, you all. Oh, Ashley, I'm as sick as a parrot. I'm off with Rhett Butler, you all cotton picking. Da da da da.
9: Oh, Atlanta's on fire.
7: Da da da da. And there's a civil war. Bang, bang. North 2, South 1 after extra time.
9: Personally, my dear, I don't give a damn.
7: Well, there's always tomorrow. Perhaps the BBC will buy this cobblers for £4 million.
9: The end.
6: Let me just work this out. You have 3 seconds time fault. As we go on to Tim Brooke Taylor. And Tim, in 15 seconds, I want you likewise to outline the plot of This Is Your Life.
10: Innocent man tries to post a letter. Letterbox says, you thought you were going to post a letter and have a quiet night with your feet up, but this is your life. This is your family, a wife who's got a hairstyle that looks as if it's been sculpted for the evening. Children who can't be with us this evening, but they were filmed earlier today. Hello, Daddy. I'm pretending to be a teabag. Rush on, Mother, and hope to God she doesn't say you're a mean, ungrateful little toad like she did in the dress rehearsal. Who's this? Ying dong, ying dong. Ah, it's Spike Milligan. You've never met him, but you used to listen to the Goon Show. And we like a celebrity on the show. Your sister tells the funny story about the boy jelly babies. Message from the brother you haven't seen for 20 years in Australia. Unfortunately, he can't be with us tonight. 3 school friends wearing suits for the first time in their lives and looking like an ad for a mail order firm. Another celebrity. Surprise, surprise, your brother in Australia is here. In fact, the entire population of Australia has been thrown. Tears, if that isn't enough, here it is, children skipping on. More tears, end of program. Eamon stops sweating for another week.
6: Well done, Tim. How you got all that in 15 seconds, I don't know.

0: we go on to Graham Garden? Graham, in 15 seconds, will you outline the plot of The Borgias?
1: Well, there's this chap who's called Borgia, you see, and he is crowned Pope, and he gets very excited and goes around shouting, Hayam Op! He says, and he says, Hayam Alexander the Thickest. And to prove it, he jumps into bed with his daughter. Meanwhile, his son, Cesare, or Cesare, or Cesare, or Cesare, depending on who's talking to him at the time, is running around, killing people all over the place and doing John Cleese impersonations, and eventually ends up getting his own series, which is called Faulty Vatican. That's the end.
0: No? Willie Rushton, in 15 seconds, I want you to outline the plot of Lady Chatterley's Lover.
2: Lord Chatterley, severe war wounds, snip, snip, bobs your auntie. Lady Chatterley, therefore deeply frustrated, buckets of cold water, walks in the woods. One day in the woods, gamekeeper Mellors hears her plaintive song, asks her to watch him at work. She says, oh, so you are a pheasant plucker. Mellor picks up bird, let me give you one, my lady. They follow 212 pages of daisy chains, rudery, and heavy breathing, and the fruit of their loins is a fat penguin whose case came up 23 years ago.
0: We go on to the point where I give the teams the advance notice of the late arrivals that they'll be announcing later in the programme, and this week I'm asking them to announce the late arrivals at the Holidaymakers Ball. The Holidaymakers Ball team. And we go on to Sound Charade.
3: Well, there you go.
0: And this one demonstrates the versatility of our teams as they give us in turn a charade of a play or a film or a book or whatever, and the other team has to guess what it is. Tim and Willie, you're going to go first. We have our computerized board here in the studio, which you can probably hear creaking. And here's a mystery voice to tell you the answer at home.
4: Raiders of the Lost Ark. Raiders of the Lost Ark.
0: And will you now tell the other team whether it's a play, a film, a book, or whatever?
5: It's a film, five words.
2: Five-word film.
5: All to be done at once.
0: Right.
5: Starting...
2: Now.
5: When you...
2: Yes. That certainly has been some flood.
5: Some flood.
2: It's quite extraordinary. Mm. I mean, it's down there somewhere, but one can't see it, of course, for water, even though one is standing, in fact, on the top of Mount Ararat.
5: Yes. Good Lord. Yes, the water's coming over the top of my wellies, in fact. Ah, I think I'll take this away with me.
2: I don't know why you put that in. I'd finish.
5: Had you?
2: It's an interesting addendum to the
5: plot. Yes, yes. It was a rider, as you might say.
0: Have you finished?
2: Yes.
0: Barry and Graham, they've finished.
2: You guessed that, though.
1: Well, the audience didn't think much of it.
5: Very much of the audience.
1: Five words.
5: Graham Garden speaking.
1: Five words and a film. Looking for something in the water.
2: That's never been a film called.
1: Oh, no.
2: Yeah, I was working. I've been to the cinema a number of times, looking for something in the water. Our local Odeon. That way.
5: Or indeed the Rex. Been to your local doctor.
1: My friend Flipper. Oh, no, that's only three words. Wonderful World of Jacques Cousteau. So, an ark. Something to do with an ark. Oh, must be Raiders of the Lost Ark.
2: Raiders of the Lost Ark. Raiders. That's acceptable.
0: Well done, Barry and Graham. You guessed that one in minute, 17 seconds. And it's now your turn to do a charade. It's going up on the board for our studio audience here, and here it is for those of you listening at home.
4: 42nd Street. 42nd Street.
0: Right, Barry and Graham, is it a film, a play, or what?
1: It's a film and a theatrical piece. And it's two or three words, depending on how you write it. And we're doing it all of a piece.
2: Oh, my word, this is a very short street.
3: It is, it's a very short street. Do you know, it only takes 2/3 of a minute to walk from one end to the other.
1: Good Lord.
3: Extraordinary, isn't it?
5: For second street.
0: And with great brilliance, Tim and Willie have got that one in 15 seconds, putting them temporarily in the lead. It's very good. And we go on to the round where each team has to improvise a calypso with members of the team taking alternate lines. And assistance is, of course, provided by Matthew Scott at the piano. And Barry and Graham, will you give Tim and Willie their subject first?
1: The Barbara Woodhouse calypso.
0: Okay. Barbara Woodhouse calypso.
6: Barbara Woodhouse was deeply shocked
2: when I took my dog, which had four legs cocked.
5: She told me to sit. That's what I think she said. But away I go.
2: Where would you like Barbara Woodhouse to blow up your nose?
0: I'll give you 4 marks for that. And Tim and Willie, give Barry and Graham their subject, please.
5: It's the OTT.
2: OTT.
5: Television program.
0: Matthew Scott?
6: Well, the other night I was watching TV. I saw something surprising on OTT. My girlfriend said, let's do that at home, my dear. And I tell you that custard gets everywhere.
0: Okay, 4 marks for you too.
1: Ah.
0: And let's go on. We're going to play now that popular game, Mornington Crescent.
1: Ah.
0: As you know, in the past weeks, we've had one or two variations on this game, and some listeners have written in asking us to play a straightforward game. There are purists in this field, as indeed there are everywhere else, and they want to hear an ordinary, straight-ahead Mornington Crescent game. So, teams, we are going to apply one special rule, and this will be Krabbit's rule, which you know, but the audience don't. So I'll tell you, the Krabbit's rule means that northward moves can be diverted diagonally if they're shown to be within one horizontal move of a river or waterway. Yes.
5: We always have trouble over the Serpentine. Have we decided on that? Is that the
1: rule? Yes. There wasn't a ruling on that, was there?
0: No.
1: Really?
0: This time, all challenges in that department will be referred to the Department of the Environment's classified list of metropolitan rivers and waterways.
1: So we're not really allowed to pass water in this round, are we?
0: Or even approach it. Okay. I think we'll start with you as you raised that point, Tim. Let's start with you.
5: Lonsdale Road, W2.
7: Uxbridge Road.
2: Marathon High Street.
5: Why don't you say Argyle Street?
2: No,
1: I won't say Argyle Street. I'll say Totteridge.
5: Should have said Argyle Street. Mornington Crescent.
2: What a cunning bluff.
5: I fell right into it.
2: Yes, that's tremendous.
1: Grab you said Argyle Street.
5: I should have, isn't that right?
1: Yeah. Oh, well, sorry, partner.
7: All right.
1: No, I didn't see it then.
0: What did he say?
1: Totteridge. He should have said Argyle Street then.
0: You played Mornington Crescent out right after that.
5: Yes, you can. Well, the two T's. Isn't that correct? As long as it's a double letter, surely. Grab it, we're playing.
0: I think we're going to have to put this point to the audience.
1: The two L's in our gal.
0: Forget our studio audience, Judge. Do you think Tim Brooke-Taylor wins the point there or not?
1: No,
0: I don't think he does either. Tim, you'll have to make an alternative move.
5: It's blocked both ways.
7: Say Argyle Street.
5: No, because that really does, Argyle Street. If he's not allowed that, he'd say Mornington Crescent.
7: Well,
5: all right. St. John'swood High Street.
1: Mornington Crescent.
0: I'm surprised, Tim, that you didn't invoke Krabbit's rule on that.
2: You just did.
0: Because he was very, very close to late.
5: Can I retrospectively invoke...
0: Yeah, the Regent's Canal, you could have played that one and diverted him diagonally. Sent him completely off on another tack. Anyway, you didn't. One round of applause for Barry Cryer, who won that tack. And the next round is called sing-along. In this round, each panellist has to sing along with a disc, and once the tune and the tempo have been established, the sound of the disc will disappear and the panellist will be left on his own. After an embarrassing pause, the disc will come back and the panellist scores points if he's still with it, or even in the same area. And we're going to start this round now with Graham Garden, and we have a little bit of Gilbert and Sullivan for you. So will you sing along with the Nightmare Song from Iolanthe?
8: When you're lying awake with a dismal headache and reposes troubled by anxiety, I conceive you may use any language you choose to indulge in without impropriety. For your brain is on fire, the bedclothes conspire of usual slumber to plunder you. First the counterpane goes and uncovers your toes, then your sheet slips demurely from under you.
1: The blanketing tickles, you feel like McPickles, so terribly sharp is the pricking. You're hot and you're cross and you're tumble and tossed till there's nothing twixt you and the ticking. Then the bedclothes all creak with the ground in a heap.
0: Yeah, well done, Graham. That was absolutely brilliant. You win this week. We haven't reached the end yet. Willie, now here's an interesting thing. We're going to give you two interruptions here, so you get two chances to beat Graham Garden there.
1: Thank you.
0: And your song is from The Merry Widow. It's Velia.
2: Thank you, Velia.

0: anything up.
1: Keep going.
0: Oh, the audience is joining in. I know, I
2: hear. Haunting the woodland.
3: Haunting the woodland, enchanting the night.
1: Pretty close on both occasions. Barry, we want you to sing along now with another Gilbert and Sullivan song from the Pirates of Penzance. I am the very model of a modern Major General.
4: I am the very model of a modern Major General. I'm the flesh, vegetable, animal, and mineral. I know the kings of England, and I quote the fight historical, from Marathon to Waterloo in order categorical. I'm very well acquainted, too, with matters mathematical. I understand equations both the simple and quadratical. About binomial theorem, I'm teeming with a lot of news, with many cheerful facts about the square of the hypotenuse.
2: Square
4: with many
2: of the hypotenuse.
5: Well, he was wrong.
1: That was pretty close. And, Tim, yours is the last one. And we have... it's the last one, too, actually. Because it's the laughing song from the Fledermaus. And we have two interruptions here, too.

0: gorgeous. Ha, ha, ha. The situation. Ha, ha, ha. What a sparkling. Ha, ha, ha. Revelation. Ha, ha, ha, ha.
1: What a gorgeous.

0: tremendous. That's very good. You inch ahead now of Graham Garvin on that one.
1: So I've heard.
2: The fourth row helped me out a lot.
0: Then I shall have to dock you a couple of marks. Put you last. We go on to the next round, which is called Winking, and it's a new game. At least, I think it's called Winking. It's a simple game, so I'll explain the rules. Listen carefully, the audience.
1: Again,
0: we have a circle of chairs facing inwards. A team member sits on each chair, except one, which is left empty. Behind each chair, including the empty one, stands a team member with his hands resting on top of the chair, but not touching the team member sitting in it. The team member standing behind the empty chair starts the game by winking at one of the sitting team members, who must try to leave his chair and dash to the empty one. The one standing behind him, however, must try to stop him from going by putting his hands on his shoulders. And if he does this quickly enough, he must remain where he is and wait until he's winked at again. If he manages to get away, the one who failed to keep him must then wink at someone else to fill his chair. He can gaze steadily at one part of the circle, then quickly wink in the opposite direction. He can wink almost imperceptibly. Anyway, after the sitters have been winked at, the sitters stand and wink at the standers who are now sitting.
3: It's called a Bakerloo line, isn't it?
0: Right, well, the teams have been playing that, in fact, while I've been speaking, and oh. Tim and Willie won. So. We have the round now called Sounds Peculiar. I'm going to play in a few bizarre sound effects, and I want you to tell me, team, what you think they are. Starting with you, Tim Brooke Taylor, here's your sound effect.
2: Magnus Pike in a china shop.
0: Well, we have a chance to play that again and hear whether you were right. Let's hear it again.
3: Noel Gordon.
0: Absolutely right.
3: Very Noel Gordon tomorrow. Leaving Crossroads.
0: Barry Cryer, here's your sound effect.
3: Esther Ransom cleaning her teeth.
0: Let's just hear that once again. You're right.
3: Yes?
0: Yes, very
3: all good. Over Desmond.
2: The scale on the teeth, too.
0: Oh, bonus marks to Tim Brooke Taylor. And Willie Rushton, here's your sound effect.

0: John Curry. That was good. I don't know whether we can stand it, but let's hear that one again.
1: All together.

0: We'll hasten over to Graham Garden now.
1: Dolly Parton taking a deep breath.
2: Still Smith sitting down, I think.
0: Well, we have two answers there. Let's decide by hearing it again. Right, well, I think, Graham, you were correct there.
1: Yeah.
0: As we're nearing the end of the programme, teams, let's hear your announcements for the late arrivals at the Holiday Makers Ball, please.
3: The one I've been waiting for is Gertie Weekend.
4: Oh, it's Pa Sport and his son, Bern.
2: A Gertie Weekend with Brighton Pierre. From France.
4: Yes. What a strange coincidence. So some Asian visitors have just entered. There's Doty Weekend. Seek. Sweet Screws and Packy Jolliday.
2: When he's on the cruise, he might have to mandy lifeboats.
4: Oh, there's the Chinese travel agent, Lai Ing Brochure.
5: And all the way from Bonnie, Scotland.
6: Ah, welcome.
5: Mrs. Doff and their little son, Weekend Doff.
6: Will you welcome, please, Mr. and Mrs. Smith?
2: They may all sound interesting, but they've always been at every hotel I've ever been at.
3: Welcome, the family. Can I have a paper bag with a son, Stuart F? Can I have a paper bag?
2: A couple from Sweden have had a wonderful holiday there. The Your Brown family and their daughter, My Your Brown. Sandy Shaw.
5: And the Orca sisters, Madge and Min. And over there I can see just arriving Mr. and Mrs. High and their daughter Heidi High.
6: Oh, and also Mr. and Mrs. Pacific and their crafty little daughter, the fly Cathy Pacific.
4: Oh, there's a political meeting going on in the corner. There's that Tory Molinos. And that commie smells.
6: Mr. and Mrs. Time I go on a package holiday, and their son from Sweden. Last time I go on a package holiday.
5: Over there, there's Sam Tropez.
3: From the front of Bognor, Dick Chair.
0: Let me say we've come to the end of this week's programme. Join us again next week. Until then, goodbye.
2: Goodbye.
7: Barry Cryer, Graham Garden, Tim Brooke Taylor and Willie Rushton were being given silly things to do by Humphrey Littleton, with Matthew Scott setting some of them to music. The programme was produced by Paul Mayhew Archer.
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9: Is that proper farmhouse cheddar?
10: No, I don't think so.
9: What about that?
10: No. It's quite nice, though.
9: Is it? Do you think I might try a piece? Mm. I'll have 2 ounces, please.
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0: 31 and a half, 32, 33, 35, 40, and 10 is 50, and 50 is a pound. 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
1: Hancock's Half Hour.

0: Well, here we are. Situation's vacant.
1: Oh! Me back! It's catching me again. I think I'll have to have a few days in bed.
0: You stay where you are. It's always the same. As soon as I get the situation's vacant page, your back starts playing you up.
1: I tell you, my back is hurting me.
0: Well, it's your own fault. You shouldn't rush downstairs so quickly to tear this page out and burn it. I beat you to it this morning, though, so here we are. Situation's vacant.
2: Look, don't let's rush into this. We're bound to get some work sooner or later on the stage. Let's hang on a little longer.
0: You've been hanging on for 18 months. It's obvious they've forgotten you.
1: Either that or there's no demand for our sort of act these days. Hancock and Kerr, the Whistling Hillbillies.
3: It's still a good act.
1: I'm not denying that. They're still talking about us in Barnsley.
3: Well, what happened?
0: I'll tell you what happened. You've been left behind. You didn't keep up with the times. You should be whistling rock and roll.
3: We tried that.
1: And why didn't it succeed? Because it was you! It was you! You were the drag! I'll never forgive you. Never. Getting your fingers caught in your teeth halfway through, giddy up a ding dong. And furthermore, last week, the final insult, doing top town from Cheam without asking me. Know me, old cobber, she's right. It's us for the situation's vacant.
0: Well, let's see. Gents hairdresser wanted in Bulawayo.
1: No. Don't fancy going to India. Here's a good one. Caretakers wanted. £8 a week, all found. Suit elderly couple.
3: No, I'm not dressing up again.
1: It won't be for long.
3: That's what you said last time. 3 years you had me going round collecting a widow's pension.
1: Well, it seemed the natural thing to do. After all, I spent 6 months in the attic while you collected me life insurance. Hey, let's take it. Plate layer on the Gold Coast Railway, any good?
0: Oh, he doesn't know anything about railways.
1: He doesn't have to. Plate layer. It's set in the tables in the restaurant car. Hello. Here we are. This is us. Look. Big black letters. A man's job.
3: Sounds like hard work.
1: No. It's the police force. Look. If you are between 19 and 30, 5'9" or over in good health, why not join the police force?
3: I'll tell you why not. We're over 30, under 5'9", and your back's playing up.
1: Look at the money. Starting pay, even while training, 475. Rising to 535. That's money, Bill. Plus the bunts. Little extras when you're on duty in the marketplace. It says plus house or rent in lieu. Houses. Never thought. I'll do that in French. Do we start again? It says plus house or rent in lieu. Houses available for married men.
3: I'm not dressing up, I tell you.
1: You don't have to. Well, not till you finish duty. You can keep your wig and skirt under your helmet and slip into them on the way home. I reckon we can clean up 30 or 40 quid a week here.
0: I don't think you're entering the police force with the right idea. Police are to uphold the law.
1: Well, of course, if we get away with it, we'll know how it's done and stop anybody else doing it. We're doing them a favour, really.
0: Fabian, have you stopped to think how you're going to get into the force? Under 30? Over 5'9"?
1: We shall manage. Come, William, to the recruiting centre. Knees bend, feet spread out, 90 degrees. March.

0: Next.
1: Good afternoon, Inspector.
0: Sergeant.
2: Oh.
1: Good afternoon, Sergeant. My friend and I wish to enlist in the constabulary, don't we, William?
3: Yes.
1: So if you would kindly produce the necessary forms...
0: Hang on. Let's have a few details first. We don't have anybody in the force.
1: Anybody?
0: Let's have a few details. Full names. You first, the elderly gentleman.
1: William?
0: I mean you, trousers. Full name.
1: Anthony Aloysius St. John Hancock.
0: Mother's name?
1: Hilda Lloyd George Hancock.
0: Lloyd George?
1: Well, time of war, national heroes, you know, they were all at it. You should meet my auntie, Frida Jellicoe. Then there's Uncle Fred Valentino.
0: Yes, very nice. Hilda Lloyd George. Father?
1: Yes.
0: What was his name?
1: His name, yes, I did meet him once. What was his name? Oh, yes, Alphonse Gallipoli.
0: All right, sign here. You next.
3: William Montmorency Beaumont Kerr, spinster.
0: Father?
3: No.
0: Mother?
3: No.
0: All right, Romulus, where were you born?
3: I don't know. Rumour has it I was raised by a herd of rogue kangaroos.
0: Age?
3: Between 21 and 43.
0: Right. Sign here.
1: Well, if we can have a notebook and pencil, we'll go out and apprehend some desperadoes, shall we?
0: Wait, what about your uniforms?
1: Uniform, yes. I was thinking of something in midnight blue, sort of. Single-breasted, preferably. Not too tight round the waist, the old tapered shoulders.
0: What sort of patrol car would you prefer? Nice royal blue drop-head, or two-seater sports car, possibly?
1: Yes, with the white wall tires and a nice...
0: Oi! Get your plates in those.
1: These aren't meant for feet, surely. They don't bend anywhere.
0: No, but your feet do. Now, get them on. Now, helmets. What size head?
1: 7 1/4.
0: Here's a 6. Find an hammer to knock it on with. Now, you report to Superintendent Farnsworth for initial training. Dismissed.

0: white men who've been training now for 6 weeks. And look here, tomorrow we'll be going out of the nasty, cruel world as fully-fledged constables. This is by way of being a final examination. Step forward, P.C. Hancock.
1: Sir?
0: Would you please demonstrate lesson number 23?
1: 23, certainly, sir.
2: All right, come along, move along there. Stop looking at the pavement, move along there. There's a good people, do you mind? Thank you very much. Move along, please. Thank you.
0: Excellent, excellent, thank excellent. You. 8 out of 10. Oh, yes, you were swinging your truncheon a little too wildly. You must aim it. Otherwise... Now, next, lesson 18. Cars parked in restricted streets. A Constable Kerr will assist Constable Hancock in this demonstration. Go.
2: Hello, hello, hello. Are you the owner of this car?
3: Yes, officer.
2: I've been standing here for 4 days watching this car. Yes, 4 old days I've been standing here watching this car, and I must ask you to move it.
3: Why?
2: It is parked upon my foot.
0: Oh, beautiful, beautiful. Just the right touch of sarcasm. And remember... Remember, gentlemen, the more motorists you can get into the courts on parking offences, the less time you'll have to spend on duty. May we now have routine 29 on being asked the time.
1: On being asked the time, yes. At the third stamp of me boot, it will be 3:33:10. At the third stamp of me boot, it will
0: yes,
1: be...
0: Yes, thank you, Hancock. Yeah. That is enough. Now, next, what is the object of point duty?
1: That is to see how long a queue of cars you can collect at a given point. When you think you have sufficient vehicles held up, you signal your colleague... who goes down the tail end and nicks them for parking and horn blowing.
0: Oh, very good. Well done. Yes, 10 out of 10. I can see you'll make an excellent policeman, Hancock. I hereby present you with your notebook, pencil, whistle, and truncheon, and may you spend many happy hours using them.

February the 3rd. First day on the beat. 10 o'clock p.m. Saw a tall, thin, sinister-looking man with a big head loitering on a street corner. Crept up behind him and bashed him over the head with me truncheon. p.m. Hid up dark alleyway while they fitted new Belisha beacon. But hey-ho, and never mind. Tomorrow I start point duty.

0: It wasn't my fault. If a bee was buzzing round your head, you'd try and swat it too. But hey-ho, never mind. I'm out in the patrol car tomorrow.
1: Good afternoon. We've been following you for 3 miles. You've exceeded the speed limit, dangerous driving, and... Yes, I thought so. You've been drinking.
0: Oh, yes, I only had a couple in the canteen before I went on duty. I mean, we're all in the same force. You understand? I was on my way back to the station. All right, I'll come quietly.
2: Not a very good start, is it, Hancock?
0: I'm sorry, Sergeant. We can all make mistakes.
2: Mistakes? 2 new Belisha beacons, £10,000 damages for smashed-up cars, £15 fine for dangerous driving, and now this. Sent round to make sure the pub's closed on time and found 2 hours later on top of Eros singing bawdy songs. it's not good enough. What's the matter, Hancock? Don't you like your work?
0: Yes, it's not that.
2: Well, aren't you happy with us?
0: Happy? You don't know.
2: Well, don't you get on with the other boys?
0: Oh, it isn't. No, it's not that. It's not that. It's just that they keep making fun of me, though. Do you know what they call me?
2: No.
0: They call me Big Feet. Just because I use me truncheon as a shoe tree.
2: I'll give you one more chance, Hancock. If you fail me this time, I'm afraid I must ask you to turn in your whistle.
0: I won't fail you, Sarge. I'll make good.
2: I'm putting you on a new beat, a nice easy one. And try to keep out of trouble, Hancock. Here's a good boy.

0: Boots, boots, boots, boots, marching up and down again. Boots, boots, boots, boots, marching up and down again. Boots, boots, boots.
1: Who are you? Copper.
2: Oh, good evening, sir. Sid.
1: Oh, bloody Hancock. You frightened the life out of me in the fancy dress. What's the big idea?
2: I joined the force. No need to laugh. Police Constable Hancock, Metropolitan Police, at your service. Can I tell you the time?
1: You in the Knox?
2: Yes, and Bill too.
1: God, blimey, what a piece of luck.
2: Fun?
1: Nothing. tell me. Are you on this beat every night?
2: Yes, every night. Patrolling all these posh shops here.
1: Tell me, whose beat's on the other side of the road?
2: At Bill's.
1: It gets better every minute. So you two between you constitute the only law around here for about a mile and a half.
2: That's right, yes.
1: I don't believe it. Hey, have a shot of brandy.
2: Oh, no, I mustn't really, thank you. I'm on duty. Oh, dear. Oh, we're all right then here. I'll just unscrew the top of my truncheon, pour it in there. I got the idea from Moulin Rouge, you know. What are you doing out here this late at night?
1: Oh, I'm just doing a bit of window shopping, you know. Any good jeweler shops along here?
2: Just think now, Adam Chester says there's a good one, three doors along here. Yes, very good quality stuff.
1: Three doors along, you say?
2: That's right, I'll show you. It's just along here. Just as well, me and Bill are on this beat. These shops don't have much protection on their windows, you know. They'll be robbed one of these days.
1: There you are. Look at that display, eh? £20,000
2: worth of stuff in there at least.
1: £26,565.
2: Lovely to look at, isn't it? Just like Bond Street.
1: This is Bond Street.
2: Is it?
1: Yes.
2: They never tell me, you know. They just take me to the edge of the street in a van and say, there you are, walk up and down there.
1: Yeah. I suppose there's a burglar alarm somewhere.
2: Oh, yes, naturally. It's just above the door, you see it?
1: Oh, yeah. I suppose if it was cut, it'd ring.
2: Oh, straight away, straight away.
1: Yeah.
2: Now, this sort can only be immobilised. You won't breathe a word of this to anybody, will you?
1: Don't be silly, of course
2: no,
1: not.
2: No. Well, you do what they did in Rififi. You saw Rififi
1: 10 times.
2: Well, there you are, then.
1: Oh, it's that sort. Where you squirt a fire extinguisher liquid in the mechanism and gum it all up.
2: You've got it. What you writing in your notebook?
1: Eh? Oh, I just remember, it's my mother's birthday.
2: I'll give her my love, will you?
1: Yes, I will, too. Hey, look, about the window. Supposing a brick was chucked through the window.
2: Oh, that wouldn't do any good. A steel shutter comes down and traps his wrists.
1: Hello. That's a new one.
2: Yeah, of course a bit of wood can be jammed in. That stops it.
1: Jam a bit of wood in. Yeah, well, of course, even then it's doubtful if they'd get away. I mean, with you and Bill patrolling the street.
2: Yes. Oh, we're no mugspot. We'd spot them immediately. As long as they didn't do it between 3:33 and 3:37 in the morning.
1: 3:37. Why, what happens then?
2: Well, the road bends a bit there, and just for those 4 minutes, me and Bill are out of sight. You can't hear a thing that goes on down here. Not a dicky bird, but then... They're not likely to know about that, so we're not worried, you know.
1: Yeah, well, thank you very much. It's very nice of you.
2: Yes, it's all right. Not at all. It's very nice to talk to you again, Sydney. Good night.
1: Stella.
0: Boots, boots, boots, boots, marching up and down again.
3: Here is the news. Thieves broke into a Bond Street jeweler shop this morning between 3:33 and 3:37 while the patrolling constable was out of earshot. But will anybody who can give any information please communicate with the chief?
4: Well, Hancock, these robberies happened on your beat. How do you account for them?
2: Well, it's obvious. They've been getting inside information. I mean, we constables can only do our duty up to a point. I mean, we can't fight against leaks of information as blatant as this. Like the employees. Yes. They chat irresponsibly to people they don't know. These strangers. That's the sort of thing we're fighting. They help us against such diabolical cunning we are. If I were you, mate, I should warn all shops in the area to guard against careless talk. I go past the bank at 2:23 to check the brand new alarm system.
1: Yeah?
2: They're very careful about it because of the bullion they've got in the vaults.
1: I see.
2: But I don't know what they worry about, because the only way to get in is through the ceiling of the lawyer's office above it.
1: With a pneumatic drill wrapped in a blanket.
2: Precisely. Then at 2:34, I proceed in an easterly direction to the post.
4: We are waiting for an explanation, Hancock.
2: Well, how was I to know it wasn't the lawyer going into his office with a pneumatic drill? Yes, sir, I admit I opened the door for him. A mistake anybody could make. He said he was a lawyer, he even had his wig on.
4: That's enough, Hancock. Since you've been on this beat, every shop in the street has been robbed except one.
2: I've told you, it's a leakage of inside information.
4: Well, now we're going to set a trap.
2: All right, then.
4: Well, eventually, these thieves will obviously try and rob the last shop as well.
2: I've done my best.
4: Well, all right. Now. Every Friday, a young lady cashier leaves this shop with a week's takings and goes to the bank. My plan is this. We will employ a decoy. Another young lady will leave the shop at the correct time with an empty bag. We will be lying in wait, and when the thieves strike, we will jump out and overpower them.
2: Hooray!
4: The question is, who shall we use as a decoy?
2: I know the very woman. My secretary. Just the girl. It'd take a gang of 10 to knock her down.
5: No.
2: But Miss Pugh, your country needs you.
5: Stop pointing your finger at me. You look like Lord Kitchener. I'm not risking my life to get you out of trouble.
2: There is no risk. There'll be half the force ready to pounce on them the minute anybody tries anything.
5: Honestly, the first time in my life anybody's likely to try anything, half the police force are going to jump out and stop me.
2: He's not going to try that sort of thing.
5: After all these years, any sort of thing would be welcome.
2: But, Griselda, I've promised the superintendent that you'll do it.
5: Well, I'm not. Now, go away. I've got to finish sewing see-you-later alligator on my sweater before the concert tonight. You'll just have

0: How do I look, Bill?
1: Sensational. The skirt's a little too baggy. And you haven't got the coloring for a blonde wig, but otherwise perfect.
2: I'll be glad when I get out of these high heels. They're screwing up my bunion something horrible.
1: That won't be long. Hey, it's time to go down the bank with a bag.
3: Are you ready, Hancock?
2: I'm ready, Super. I still think we ought to have found somebody else. It's not right, you know. Me, a policeman dressed as a woman. It's overstepping the bounds of duty.
3: Silence! Go out now. It's 1 o'clock. Get out of the street. We'll be watching your every move. Good luck.
0: My seam's straight.
3: Nothing suspicious so far. No one's taking any notice of him. Perhaps they're not going to try anything today.
1: Hey, wait a minute. Look, there's a man following him. Look, the fella in the trilby. He's crossing the road after him.
3: I think we may be onto something here. Look, Hancock stopped.
1: Yes, that was the fella. Oh, gee, Tub looks worried.
3: Get ready, Kerr. I think this may be it.
1: No, wait until he actually snatches the bag. Yes, look, the fella's going up to Tub. He's tapping him on the shoulder. He's saying something to him.
4: Good morning, Cheeky. Want to come to the pictures with me?
2: Up it. Go on, get out of it. Go on. Go on home.
4: Don't be like that. I saw you wink at me.
2: I didn't wink at you. Me false eyelash flopped down. Look, buzz up. Go on, up it.
4: I think you're smashing.
0: I'll slosh you in a minute.
4: Oh, let's see, I like girls with a bit of spirit. Bit of fire. I bet you're Mexican or something, aren't you?
2: I'm not Mexican. I come from Cheam, if it's of any interest. Now, clear off, mate. There's a good boy. You might get hurt.
4: Well, nice little spitfire, aren't you? You fascinating minx, you. Come here.
2: Do you mind? Let me go. How dare you? Come on, Andy. I know your type.
4: Oh, stop struggling. I know you like it. You girls are all the same. You tantalise a man till you drive him to distraction. Yeah, what about coming to the pictures?
5: You're making a big mistake. Things aren't what they seem.
2: Go and find somebody else.
4: No, I want you. I like them with a bit of meat on them.
2: What do you mean, a bit of meat? I'll fix you such a slosh across the face with my handbag in a minute.
4: Oh, no, stop messing about. What's your name, dearie?
2: Mind your own business.
4: I see you as a Laura.
2: Do you? Well, I see you as a Charlie. Now, look. Let me give you a word of warning. There are 100 policemen hiding in the shop doorways along here, waiting to spring out on any man who talks to me.
4: Oh, you must be important. Well, those bodyguards, I bet you're an Eastern princess or something.
2: Do I look like an Eastern princess?
4: A beauty like yours would fit in anywhere, my little goose. Come and have pictures with me.
2: I'm not coming. What's on? No, I can't go. I've got a job to do. Now, go on, Uppy, please.
4: Oh, well, let me carry your bag, then.
2: No.
4: Give us it. Go on.
2: You'll be sorry. Give us it back.
4: No. The least a gentleman can do is carry a lady's handbag.
6: Ha-ha! All right. You're under arrest.
4: Me? What for?
6: We've been waiting for you to try and snatch that bag, and now we've caught you in the act. You'd better come quietly.
4: And I haven't done nothing. I'm just a young lad trying to find him. Trying to find himself a bit of fun.
6: You're wanted on a charge of robbing 49 shops, 3 factories, a warehouse and a bank. What do you got to say?
4: What are the girls like in prison?

0: So there it is, Sid. We finally caught him. He made the one mistake they all eventually make.
1: Yeah, they never learn, do they?
0: So now he's doing 20 years and serves him right. Let's hope it serves as a lesson that crime doesn't pay.
1: True, true.
0: I like your new Rolls Royce, Sid.
1: Which one? Oh, the white one. Yeah, not bad.
0: Well, I suppose I'd better get back on duty. Tell me about that, you know. The only thing we never cleared up was where he was getting all his information from.
1: Yeah, it's a dead mystery. You're on another beat these days, are you?
0: That's right. Tower of London. The old crown jewels, you know.
1: Oh, the crown jewels. Now, there's a nice haul for someone, eh?
0: No, impossible. Ooh. Never get in.
1: No?
0: Of course, there's a special lock on the door, you see. You can only open it if you've got this key or a duplicate.
1: That key?
0: That's it. What are you pressing it in the soap for?
1: Oh, a souvenir, you know.
0: Souvenir?
1: Yeah.
0: How patriotic. I do admire that. Anyway, the only possible way to get past all those beef eaters would be to knock me out. Me. Take my uniform off, whip my pass, and pretend he's me.
1: Well, that won't be easy.
0: It will not. And he can't do that until 1:33.
1: What time?
0: 1:33. When I pass the alcove where nobody can see me. But then, nobody's likely to know about that, so I reckon. All things being equal, you're taking it.
2: This has been Hancock's Hard Hour, starring Tony Hancock with Sidney James, Bill Carr, Patty Jakes and Kenneth Williams. Theme and incidental music composed and conducted by Wally Stott. Show written by Alan Simpson and Ray Galton. The program, which was recorded, was produced by Dennis Mayne Wilson.
3: Another collar with city dirt? 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Concentrates where powders can't. 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
4: Even on city dirt.
3: What? 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
4: 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I'm going to hide these filthy gloves in the pockets of these cords. Too tough a test for a low-priced powder, not for new Tide. Now for those hidden gloves. How's that for cleanness? Proof that dirt just can't hide from intensified Tide. 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
1: If you're paying this kind of money for a car, you'd want it to have a touch of style, legroom, four doors, and all that. 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
2: Skoda's new Super Estel puts the man in the street
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5: 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The all-leather goon show presents the Great Regent's Park Swim.

0: England, 1830. On the throne sat George IV. On a chair sat Tom Smith. And lying in a gutter outside, Neddie Siegel.
1: What? Where's my leather speaking trumpet? Hello, folks. Hello, folks. Calling, folks. I'm not lying in a gutter. I'm standing in it. It just looks as if I'm lying.
0: Yes, you look like a liar.
1: What? Just for that, I shall do an impersonation of a car approaching. Even as I spoke, a door drew up.
2: Ah! Are you Neddie Siegel?
1: Yes, I'm Neddie Siegel.
2: Oh, hello. Will you please accept invitation from great German scientist?
1: Come along. Just to find out what you're saying.
2: Ah, please, Neddie, please jump into this river. And I will delight you now.
0: Scene 2. A piece of string on the floor of the Heidelberger laboratory.
3: Yakamoto, in this test tube, they have succeeded in creating life from inanimate matter.
2: Oh, boy!
3: I will just add a dash of thin people's herbs, two spoonfuls of instant licorice. And a soupçon of Alistair's horse oil. That's given it something to think about. Now, pour out the gooey paste into this blue serge hose. Now, put the stethoscope on it and listen.
4: Put a smile on my face for the whole human race. It's almost like being insane. I love it.
3: Curse it! We have invented echoes.
2: Oh, Carl!
3: Run for it!
2: Oh, thank you. Oh, hello, Mr. Hello, Mr. Grun.
5: Hello, modern echoes. You're looking well, modern echoes.
4: Sure. I just been invented.
5: Oh. Steady, modern echoes.
4: I don't care if I do die. You've done me.
5: Stop doing that, echo. Now, just step inside this tiger.
4: Okay. Oh, it's dark in this tiger. Wonder where the light switch is.
5: Modern Eccles, poor ignorant fellow that he is, doesn't know that this is only 1830, and the electric lighting inside tigers has not been invented yet.

0: Anybody else in the tiger?
1: Yes. Pardon me, my good man.
0: Yep.
1: Could you tell me the way out of this tiger?
0: Take the lift to the third floor past the BBC Center's office.
2: Thank you.
3: Seagun, out of tiger, by Jove.
1: Hi.
3: Welcome to the Eidelberger Foundation Laboratory. We want you to take part in a vital, useless government-type experiment.
1: I'll do anything for useless country.
3: Right, Spike Milliken.
4: Yes, Teddy.
3: Have you finished playing the part of Yakamoto?
4: Yes, Spike.
3: Then take the part of Modern Min.
4: Okay, buddy.
3: Ah, Modern Min. Give Mr. Seagun the tube of green liquid to swallow.
4: Come on, Hot Henry.
1: What was it?
3: Ah, if only we knew.
1: What? It might be poison. I demand to see my landlord.
3: Now, Mr. Seagun, so that we can observe the effect of the green liquid, kindly stand in this bucket of boiled dungarees.
1: Anything for England.
3: Men, get ready to take all this down.
4: All right.
1: Hello?
3: Door. 11 o'clock, both ears exploded. 11-1, braces burst at the knee.
1: You see, I can't live with my trousers on my ankles.
3: Why
1: my
3: not?
1: Legs might fall down. Oh, the embarrassment of this is beyond...
3: Seven, three choppers, fella.
1: I'll never play the Palladium again,
4: Never mind. Here's Max Gilthorpe to play it for you.
1: Brother, that's the old brandy, lady.

0: That was Max Geldray, the well-known carpenter and joiner. By the way, listeners are not obliged to laugh at that, as it was a personal matter twixt Geldray and the cast. Part three. All day long, Mr. Krun experimented to discover what effect his green liquid had had on Neddy.
1: You pay for me, sir!
2: Well, it hasn't made him bulletproof, Min.
3: What a pity.
4: Where's my speaking trumpet? Hello, folks! Calling, folks! Send for the police, folks! I'll never lose the show out like this, folks!
5: Ah, here, Krun. He will take over from you.
6: Yes. Leave Seagun. To us.
2: All right. I, Henry Krun, leave Seagun to Yakamoto and Ido. Thank you.
5: Right. Grab Seagun and into the tank with him.
6: Oh, boy. Oh, look. Neddy Seagun are not our sinking.
5: So that's what the green liquid was. Yakamoto, we have invented swimming.
4: What? Swimming? Snatching up the bottle of green liquid, I set off to achieve my lifelong ambition, namely, running along with a bottle of green liquid.
0: Mr. Seagun, if I were you, I'd patent that idea.
4: You're right. So when the idea catches on, I can charge people royalties every time they run along with a bottle of green liquid. Of luck. Here comes the
7: Hawthorne
4: Patent's office.
7: Morning. Step into the waiting room, Jim.
4: Dad! There in the corner of a foreign field, surrounded by flies, run!
8: Curse these flies. Dear. How can these naturalist magazines publish pictures like these? I shall be glad when my 10-year subscription runs out, I tell you. I must remember to have these copies bound in brown leather and labeled A History of the English-Speaking People.
4: Pardon me?
8: Dad! A man wearing clothes.
4: Yes. I'm the only fully clad naturalist in the world.
8: It must be hell in there. What is your name?
4: Neddy Seagun.
8: Neddy Seagun? I didn't recognize you.
4: Why not?
8: I've never seen you before.
4: Oh, so that's why. Well, as you must know, I'm Miriam Pott's nephew.
8: Miriam Pott, of course. Oh! The darling of Darjeeling. Oh, how we used to dance together. We walked the whole night through. The curry and rice waltz with you. It's really hot.

0: Hello? Thank you.
1: Who's that?
0: A recording company.
1: Really?
0: Yes. They wanted to know the time. I'm going to write and tell them, you know.
1: But by the time they get it, it'll be too late.
0: I shall give them tomorrow's time.
1: I see. Well, where's that long brown parcel you've got in your long brown bathing suit?
0: Ah, it's something that I have invented.
1: What?
0: Regent's Park Canal.
1: What a stroke of luck. With that canal and this bottle of green liquid, I can swim across it without using a bridge. Any revenues from it, I'll split in two and keep both.
0: Well, one doesn't get an offer like that every day. Very well, at dawn tonight, you start training for the great Regent's Park swim.
2: Did you hear that, Moriarty?
1: Yes, it went bop, bop, bop, bop.
2: Moriarty, we've got to stop Sigurd swimming.
1: What? I couldn't have written that.
3: What?
1: Explain.
2: Well, I've just invented the word help for people who are drowning.
1: Oh.
2: If Sigurd markets swimming, my word help is worthless.
1: I tell you, Neddy will not swim the Regent's Park Canal. Let this sinister music be a warning to him. Did you hear that, Butlock?
0: Yes, it went bum, bum, ba-da-lo.
1: Hello, Hawks, crawling folk. I am about to start training for my perilous swim across Regent's Canal.
0: And so saying, he dove into a field containing Rage Ellington. Go on, Rage, play those early Naughty Goon Show melodies.
4: Swallowtail coat. 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I'm always dressed up in a swallowtail coat. 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

0: the great Regent's Park Swim Part 2. In preparation... Oh!
1: That got rid of him, folks. Now, in preparation for the swim, I swam the English Channel, the Irish Channel, the Scottish Channel, the Jewish Channel, the Kensington Round Pond, and the Kensington Square Pond. Finally, as my pièce de résistance, I swam Beethoven's Fifth Symphony. But one evening, as the good things of day began to droop and drowse, night's black agents to their prayers did rouse.
2: Did you hear that, Moriarty?
3: Yes, it was Macbeth.
2: Ignorant swine, it was Shakespeare.
4: Stop howling, you fool. You'll have us both out of this tree.
3: But they can't turn us out of this tree. We pay the rent in advance.
4: Well, stop waving that crow in my face.
3: That's not a crow. He's our landlord.
4: It wasn't worth him blacking up for the part, was it? Now try and locate Neddy. Moriarty, hand me my telescope.
1: Yeah.
4: Thank you. Now the salt.
1: Yeah.
4: Oh. Ah, now I can see him. Dash, Strange, he's going into the zoo through the tiger's entrance. Moriarty, put on this tiger skin.
1: Right.
5: Mr. Shakron, you want a vacant cage with a tiger bow?
1: That is correct, Mr. Zookeeper. And if anyone wants me, I'll be wearing this tiger disguise. You see, I don't want to take any chances before the big swim.
5: Yeah, well, we ain't got an empty cage, but you can share this one with our Bengal tiger. He won't hurt you so long as you keep your mouth shut there.
1: Fair enough. Call me at six.
6: Hello, folks.
1: Hello, folks. I am speaking to you now from inside the tiger skin. From now on, I shall only speak in thick bubbles so that the Bengal tiger will not attack me.
6: Hello? Hello?
7: That you, Nadal?
6: Thinks.
1: Yes, it's me, Echo.
7: Then why don't you answer me?
1: Thinks. Because I only talk in thick bubbles.
7: Oh, well, how can I see Thinks bubbles when I'm inside a Bengal tiger?
1: Thinks. Well, open the window.
7: Oh, now I can see them.
1: Thinks, thanks. Well, now you've opened the window, why don't you get out?
7: What? The moment I climb out of this tiger, he'd attack me. I know when I'm well off.
1: When?
7: When I got money.
1: Oh.
7: Not again. I'm not coming next.
8: Meanwhile,
7: week.
8: At the main entrance, we find a man leading a rather mangy, moth-eaten tiger.
2: Keep up the growling, Mario.
5: Oh! Wow!
6: I'm sorry, lads. We're tools.
4: Look here, my good man. It is imperative that I house my tiger here tonight. You see, it's his evening off, and I want him to spend it among friends.
6: Well, we'll squeeze him into this tiger's cage here.
4: In you go, Moriarty. Right. Keep growling.
3: Oh, now to destroy Seagull and that silly tiger skin. That's no good you growling like that at me. I know you're a phony, Seagull. I can tell my power, I tell you. You can do very good imitation of a tiger and a growling, but I know the truth. There's only me and you in this tiger cage. In imitation tiger skin, I tell you. I tell you, I'm...
8: Yes? Ladies and gentlemen, listeners are warned that the sound of this scene is unsuitable for children.
3: Why?
8: Because that animal you are attacking is not Neddy, but a genuine Bengal tiger.
4: Steady, Moriarty. Steady, Moriarty. You know that I charge £1,000 for using my invention, namely the word help.
6: Folks, whilst the Bengal tiger was fighting Moriarty, I nipped out of the cage and made my way to the banks of the Regent's Park Canal, where I am now standing.
9: Ah, oh, Neddy, what a heroic sight you are in your wickerwork bathing costume and leather life.
4: Dunleavy, are you ready to dive in?
9: Yes, a moment, Jim. Yes, a minute. Come on, my name, please. A moment, I'm free.
1: It's singing Jim Spriggs. Yodeling piano player by appointment to the call board.
9: Silence, Jim. You can't swim. You can't swim. You can't swim in that canal today.
1: What? What?
10: Let me say that, will you? Oh, what?
9: You cannot swim today because I've invented this sign saying no swimming on Mondays.
1: Curses! Spoiled by Monday!
11: No, I just say you, Captain. Enter Blibbottle with washboard and Mum's new skiffle tap drawers.
1: Blim, blam, blom. It's the well-known Finchley lad, heavily protected against the wind, with newspaper stuffed in the cracks in his spectacles.
11: Yes, I have come to save you from Monday. Neddy, my captain, my lovely little captain. Raises in ecstasy onto tips of toes. Bringing little knots into play on back of legs. Knots. In this position, I will now skiff you. Sing. You're nothing but a hand dog. You're nothing but a hand dog. You're nothing but a hand dog. You should have mangled my ear hole.
1: It was me. It belonged to my mother. Now, explain, how could you save me from not swimming on a Monday?
11: Monday has gone.
1: Why, how?
11: I've just invented Tuesday.
1: What?
9: Let me see that, Jim.
11: There it is.
9: Wait a minute, Jim. This is a square. Tuesday is oblong.
11: I haven't finished it yet. There you are. A perfectly safe Tuesday.
1: Hurrah! Saved by a little lad of 10 years and tough boots.
4: Right, Denny. Now drink your green liquid and swim.
2: Hands up, all of you. Bloodnock, drop that Regent's Park Canal. And I warn you, nobody shout help. That is a word I've just invented and will cost anybody £500 to use. Now, give me that green liquid. Right, Neddy, into the canal.
1: But I can't swim without the green liquid. You swine, you push me in. Help!
2: Out you come, Ned, to using the word help, £500. Thank you.
1: Wait!
2: Out you come, Neddy, to using the word help, another £500. I thank you.
1: But look here, I... You swine! You push me in! Help!
2: Out you come, Neddy, to using the word help, another £500. Thank you.
1: Wait, but I...
12: You swine! You push me in! Out you come, Neddy, to using the word help, another £500. Thank you.
1: Wait, but I...
12: And up you come,
1: Minnie. Hello, folks. Thank heavens there's only a recording. Otherwise, I might have drowned.
2: Now, good heavens. What has happened to him?
9: He's fallen into water.
2: Well said, little Jim. Saved by a catchphrase.
9: Yeah.
13: That was The Jewel Show, a BBC recorded program featuring Peter Sellers, Harry Sneakham, and Spike Milligan, with the Rail Engine Quartet, Max Geldre, and the orchestra conducted by Wally Stott. Script by Spike Milligan and Harry Stevens. Announcer Wallace Greenslade. The program produced by Charles Chilton.

0: You know, cats have minds of their own. 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
5: Once upon a time there was an engineer. 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
6: Charlie says, love my good and plenty. Charlie says, really rings the bell. Charlie says, love my good and plenty. 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
16: I say, Peter, can you see them anywhere?
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16: It's rather a strange place to arrange a business meeting. Oh, wait a minute. Isn't that them standing over there?
17: Oh, yes, so it is. Hello there.
18: Good morning.
17: Oh, hello. This is Maggie Harrison. Maggie, may I introduce Ziggy Coyne?
18: How do you do? My brother, Jaime.
19: Nice to meet you.
18: Sydney. How do you do?
16: Well, let's go somewhere and have a drink.
18: Good idea.
17: Hey, look out, boys. Don't step back too far.
20: And that was an excerpt from Three Coins in the Fountain. Another in our series, a film worth remembering, which is more than can be said for the next half hour.
21: However, for those with patience and understanding, here is a sort of radio show which is beyond our ken. Among those taking part are the Paper Mills Doily Cart Opera Company... Leslie Teasdale, Miss Susie Switch.
22: I know her. She's got very good connections.
21: To continue, Russ Steinway. Jelly Roll Featherston Hall. And, of course, Mr. Kenneth Horn, who prefers to remain anonymous. Ladies and gentlemen, Kenneth Horn.
0: good evening. Welcome to Beyond Arcane, the show that'll make winter seem more like summer. And you know what sort of a summer it was. Well, now, let me, as usual, tell you some of the things that have happened since we last met. On Monday, I had an interview with the inspector of taxes. Now, a lot of unkind things are said about the income tax man, but I think it's rather unfair. After all, he's a man to whom we all owe a great deal. On Tuesday, Gladys Matthews came to see me. Now, the name Gladys Matthews may not mean very much to you, but when I tell you that her father is Fred Matthews, well, it'll mean even less. Actually, Gladys is a sort of musical arranger, rather like our own Eddie Braden, only not so much hair. And she's best known for the arrangement she did for the Huddersfield Choral Society of Living Doll. Anyhow, she's very interested in an introduction to Paul Fennelly, so I wrote one for her. It went like this. And I'm happy to say that Gladys and Paul got on extremely well. And the last I saw of them, they were making arrangements together. Now, on Friday, Friday. Well, the television had been repaired and was working again, so I decided to get some good books to read. And in the morning, I went down to my local lending library.
1: Oh, good morning, Mr. Horn. Haven't seen you for some time. I'm afraid Lolita's still out.
0: Oh, well, never mind. I suppose you haven't got...
1: No, that's out as well. Oh, I tell you what, though. I've got a book here that's pretty hot stuff.
0: Oh, what's it called?
1: Recipes for Indian Curry.
0: No, I don't think so. Now, oh, wait a minute. Now, this one looks interesting. Art Studies for the Advanced Students.
1: Mm, very disappointing photos, Mr. Hall.
0: Oh, why?
1: They're all of flowers.
0: Well, I think I'll just look around. Oh,
1: but just a minute. I've thought of something that might appeal to you. Now, where is it? Yes, here we are. There.
0: Good heavens. I didn't realize you had books like that in the library. It's disgraceful.
1: Well, now, what do you mean, Mr. Horn? This book's perfectly all right. It's a little volume for lovers of the countryside called The Joys of Sussex.
0: Oh. Oh, dear, I'm sorry. You had your thumb over the suss.
1: Oh, silly me.
0: Anyway, it's not really my cup of tea.
1: Oh, well, how about a good mystery? I've got a really good mystery book here, full of red headings and keeps you guessing all the time.
0: Oh, what is it?
1: The Railway Timetable.
0: Now, I've read that. Now, I must say, a thriller would suit me fine. Now, what's the most exciting thing that you've got in the library?
1: Our new assistant. You'll find her over there in the section on hobbies, games, and pastimes.
0: Oh, thank you. Well, I might have known. It's Janet Waters. Well, Janet, and where are we going to find Paul Fennelly and the Variety Orchestra? They certainly can't be under music.
19: Well, can they hear? They've all come in for a free look at the racing results.
0: Oh, good, then. Sing, Janet.

0: Jolly nice, Janet.
1: Oh, I'm very glad you like that.
2: Shh. Please, Miss Walters, this is a library. Now, Mr. Horn. Got the very book for you, a real thriller. Here it is, The Blonde Corpse.
0: No, thanks for the... Not even the corpse, either. I'm sorry, but when it comes to thrillers, I prefer the good old-fashioned English country house-type thrillers. Very gentlemanly.
2: Who done it?
0: Well, not so much who done it as whom done it. Stories like, The Mystery of Maltravers Grange.
3: Oh, I don't know that one, Mr. Holmes.
0: Well, stand by, and you shall.
4: The Mystery of Maltravers Grange.
0: The moment I arrived at Maltravers Grange after my uncle's sudden and unexpected death, I sensed a feeling of impending evil. Even Gregory, my late uncle's old butler, seemed in some way uneasy as he took my coat.
5: Thank you, sir.
0: Shocking thing, isn't it, Gregory?
5: Yes, sir, but then you always did have bad taste in clothes.
0: Not my coat, Gregory. I mean, Uncle Bertram's demise. Can you bear to tell me how it happened?
5: A pleasure, sir. Well, Sir Bertram, he put his head inside the service hatch to see whether the service lift was coming up from the kitchen.
0: And was it?
5: No, sir. It was coming down from the bedroom. They are reading the will in the library, sir. The other relatives are assembled. This way, sir.
0: Well, they were all there, seated in a semicircle around old Barrett, the family solicitor.
6: Good evening, Montague.
0: That was Great Aunt Millicent, 68 and looked every day of it.
7: Sit down, Montague. There's a good chap.
0: That was Cousin Hillary, who did something in the city. That's why he had to move to the country. Then there was Neville Watswat. It was good seeing him again. I'd known Watswat while I was still at school. And over there was another nephew, Hugh Messiter. He greeted me warmly. He was the black sheep of the family. Nodding to all of them, I tiptoed across to the nearest armchair and sat on an arm.
6: I see you're sitting on my arm.
0: Oh, I beg your pardon. I don't think we've met, have we?
6: I'm Faith.
0: Sorry, I don't know you from Adam.
6: Daddy was a second cousin.
0: Oh, I see.
6: Shh, shh, shh. They're going to read the will.
5: Oh, pardon, ladies and gentlemen. Would the surviving kin be kind enough to observe respectful decorum while the family solicitor reveals who's copped the lolly?
8: Glass of sherry wine before you start, Mr. Barrett?
5: No, thank you, yes.
8: I'm sure dear Bertram would have wished it.
5: A little on the nutty side,
8: but a good chap for all that. Ready when you are, Barrett.
5: Well now, ladies and gentlemen, let me get rid of Sir Bertram's minor bequest first. Mr. Montague, there are a couple of pieces of petit pain he would like you to take care of.
0: Oh, certainly. Do you know where they are, Gregory?
5: I understand one of them lives in Maida Vale. Now, Sir Bertram's fortune, £80,000 in all, is to be divided among all the people in this room. To clarify, the £80,000 is to be divided among the eight of us here. The six relations, plus Gregory and myself. Of course, if any of us should die, his £10,000 would be divided among the surviving...
1: Oh, he slumped across the desk. Hugh, he's dead. What does this mean?
8: Roughly another 1,400 quid each. Glass of sherry, anybody?
0: Just a minute. Show me that sherry. Just as I thought, a tasteless, colorless, odorless poison for which science has no known anecdote.
9: I'll telephone for the police. Hello, hello. Good heavens. Mr. Montague, the phone is dead.
0: Well, that's another 1,400. Oh, no. No, of course, the phone wasn't in on it, was it? No.
1: Perhaps, can't we send somebody across the moors to fetch the local police?
0: What, in this weather, the bridge is down at Framling Weir, the river's burst its banks, the temperature's 22 below, and the snow is 6 foot deep. Anyone who went out there would die within the hour.
8: Great Aunt Millicent, get your coat on, dear.
1: No, no, please.
0: Two down and six to go.
1: What a night it was. The murdered man in the library. All the phones down. The house cut off by blizzards. A killer roaming loose among us. And the only thing on television, the army game. Then, at breakfast, next day.
9: Good morning, Miss Heath. Would you like me to warm up your kidneys?
10: Feet and still climbing. I'm going to my room.
0: Oh, hello, everybody. What's
1: Oh, Montague, do you realize that the only beneficiaries left alive are we three and Hugh Messenger?
9: 20,000 each, beginning to look quite healthy.
0: Gregory, how could you?
1: What's that?
9: 26,000 each.
0: You mean that explosion?
9: I'm afraid so.
0: But how?
9: I think I can guess. A booby trap. Somebody put a charge of dynamite under his bed. It's an old Jerry trick.
0: Well, we can't just sit here and do nothing. Gregory, go into the library and try and phone the police again. Tell them 5 people have been murdered here this week, and we're beginning to suspect foul play.
9: Very good, sir.
0: He's gone now. Listen, Faith. I've been doing some serious thinking. Do you realize this? The murderer must be either you, me, or Gregory.
1: Well, it's not me.
0: And it's not me either.
1: Then who is it?
0: And what? That's what I'm going to try and work out. Meantime, every moment is dangerous. Now look, by sheer chance, I packed something at the bottom of my suitcase. Can you use a 38?
1: No, I'm a small 32.
0: It's not a dress, it's a gun. Now, here, take it. Slip it on the top of your stocking.
1: But what about you?
0: Well, I couldn't. I hardly know you. Besides, listen, outside the door. Gregory, were you listening at the keyhole?
9: What makes you think that I was listening at the keyhole?
0: You've got the key sticking out of your ear.
9: Yes, yes. Well, we're all a bit keyed up, sir. Mr. Montague, sir. Sir, why are you pointing that gun at me?
0: Because, Gregory, I've come to a conclusion. Now, the murders must have been done by one of three people. One, Miss Faith. Two, me. Three, you. If Miss Faith and I didn't do it, that's one and two innocents. So who's guilty? And by putting two and two together, I got the answer. Three.
9: Me, a murderer? Oh, no, sir, you can't be serious. Why, I'm no more capable of murdering than you are of adding up. Oh, not old Sir Gregory, sir. He might have pinched the port and flogged the silver, but oh, bad I am not. Bad I am not. Oh, no, I am not bad. Not bad. I'm not bad. I'm not bad at all. In fact, with all this dramatic stuff, I'm pretty good.
1: Well, if you're not the murderer, Gregory, who is?
9: I think I know, miss. I've read these thrillers before. It's always the person you think couldn't have done it.
0: You mean Paul Fenelay?
9: No, sir. Mr. Barrett, the solicitor.
1: But he's poisoned.
9: You just thought he was. It was a trick.
0: But that odorless, colorless, tasteless fluid.
9: BBCT.
0: All right, Barrett. Come out from behind that curtain.
11: Oh, you were cleverer than I thought.
1: Oh.
11: Yes, I planned it all to get the money for myself. I tried to make it look as though I was killed, but I didn't do it well enough.
0: Allow me.
9: He's doing it all right now,
1: isn't he? Oh, Gregory, thank heavens. The danger's past. Now the 80,000 can be split three ways.
0: And to think I suspected you. Faithful old Gregory. Well, has the mystery of Mal Travers Grange been solved to your satisfaction?
9: Not quite, sir. There are a couple of things I'd like to get out of the way.
0: Go ahead.
9: Right. Where there's a will, there's a way.
0: And here are four willing people, all ready to follow the van. Ladies and gentlemen, the Hornets.

0: presents the Kenneth Horne documentary feature, Horne-O-Rama. Yes, once again, Kenneth Horne and his team of investigators bring you a factual report on topics of immediate interest. And this week, we present a close-up on the sea.
1: Well, now, first of all, let's talk to a real seafaring character who earns his living from the sea. Now, you, sir, you're a fisherman, I believe.
2: That is so, yes. Saltwater fish, that is.
1: Yes, of course. It's a pretty hard life, isn't it?
2: Oh, I say it is, yes. We have to set sail in all sorts of weather, you know, casting our fishing nets right out at sea. Sometimes a stormy squall suddenly springs up and the small fishing boat is tossed about mercilessly on mustn't play. Oh, it's treacherous.
1: It's what did you say?
2: It's what I said, treacherous. Of course, today it does have its compensations. Sailing on smooth waters with the salty tang of the sea in your nostrils can be most refreshing.
1: Yes, maybe for you, but I'm certainly never too happy at sea.
2: What's the matter? Don't you like the feel of the spray in your face?
1: Well, now that you mention it, no. However, we're now privileged to meet a remarkable character who is, in fact, one of our oldest lighthouse keepers. Good evening, sir.
3: Good evening to you, sir.
1: Now, sir. You live most of your life in a lighthouse.
3: Yes, that's right, sir. I furnished it all out very nice, and it's very comfortable.
1: I see. You've really made a home.
3: Oh, yes, I have. It cost me a fair bit in stair carpet. Yes, all up and down, but it's all very nice.
1: I see.
3: Now, I'm very happy.
1: There. Thank you. Yes, I'm sure you're happy there.
3: Oh, yes.
1: Wouldn't how long have you been a lighthouse keeper?
3: 35 years.
1: How long, sir?
3: 35 years.
1: And tell me, what made you become a lighthouse keeper?
3: Well, sir, you see, I was always frightened of the dark.
1: Yes. I'm sorry, I don't quite understand.
3: Well, in this job, I can always go to bed with the light on.
1: Let us not overlook the more pleasurable aspects of the sea. Every year, millions seek fun not only by the sea, but on it. Paddle boats, rowing boats, pedal boats, and one of the latest innovations, water skiing. Now, what sort of a sport is water skiing? We sent our own commentator, Cecil Snaith, to the South Coast to find out.
4: Well, listeners, I'm quite looking forward to trying out this new aquatic sport. I've got my water skis on and my leopard skin swimming trunks, so I should be easily spotted. I'm taking up the strain on the towing rope now as the motorboat prepares to get underway. And here we go. What an exhilarating experience this is as the boat gathers speed. It's a glorious sensation, hurtling along, carving a path through the sea. Just ahead now, I can see Brighton Pier, and we're moving out so that we shall race past the end of it. We're coming up to the pier now, and the towing boat is getting even more speed. Whee! This is fun! And this is Cecil Snaith from a fishing hook off the end of Brighton Pier, returning you to the studio.
1: Finally, let us consider that magical and mysterious world beneath the sea. Now, to most of us, it is the strange unknown where danger lurks behind every rock. But those who regularly venture into the depths always seem to describe it as a veritable underwater paradise. Such people, for instance, as those intrepid underwater explorers, Ambrose and Felicity Haas.
5: Good evening.
1: Well now, I believe you've got some more interesting and exciting film for us of your last underwater adventure.
5: That is so, yes. Felicity, switch on the projector, then.
6: All right, Ambrose, my darling.
5: Oh, look. There we are, going down again, fearlessly into the unknown, unaware of the terrors that might be encountered from the denizens of the deep.
6: Hey, look, Look there, Andrew, my darling. Yes. Oh, I didn't realize that horrible thing was floating along there behind me.
5: That's me, you fool.
6: My darling, I'm very sorry.
5: And there we see the pretty multicolored flapper fish.
6: Yes, and over there, the coral rock formation. Yes. Notice
5: how... Oh, belt up. We're coming to an exciting moment. This is where I was attacked and savaged by a swordfish.
6: I don't remember it, my love.
5: Watch, look. I was turning there suddenly when... It was you silly old faggot. Oh, look, you stuck your spear in me apparatus.
6: Very sorry, my dearest dear. Remember those, Andrew. A pretty cluster of anemones with little silver fish darting in and out. And
1: just a minute. The film's finished. That was short.
6: Yes, you see. Well, I'm afraid that when we both had to surface most hurriedly.
1: Well, did something terrible happen?
5: There were strong objections to our being there.
1: Oh, I don't understand. Where were you?
5: In the aquarium at London Zoo.
1: There'll be another Hornorama next week when the subject will be marathons. Do they achieve much in the long run? Also, next week's program, there'll be a speech given by the inventor of refrigerators on how I made a cool million. We shall be having an extract from Brigadier General Fidge Warren's book, 30 Years of Marriage and Other Great Battles. And we shall be hearing something about the experiences of a young girl with a local political group in a talk entitled They Wanted Me to Be Liberal. So until next week at the same time, this is Kenneth Horne saying goodbye for now and leaving you with this thought, which comes from a listener. Can a snub-nosed man see the point? Good night.
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8: And now the show that 9 out of 10 people prefer to...
9: Speak for yourself, Ducky. I'll take any time.
8: Yes, it's Round the Horn.

0: In this edition are the Lippincott Brothers and Spong, fun with an electric sausage, Rabbi O'Hoolihan, he sings to a small stuffed ferret, and Grip, Grope, and Gruber, variety's smallest exploding jockeys. And here is your breezy compere, Wimbledon's winsome nightingale of song, Kenneth Horne.
1: Hello again. Here are the answers to last week's questions. First, the etiquette question. Well, the answer came in several parts as follows. On your lap, under the table, not with your fingers. Dip it in the melted butter. Never wave it at the butler. Not with your mouth full. And yes, but never before the loyal toast, unless you absolutely have to, and then only with a warmed spoon. Finally, complete the following phrases. Hobson's is, of course, choice, fiddler's is elbow, and cobbler's is, of course, last. Unless it happens to be a lady cobbler, in which case it's cobbler's first. All right, Smith, make the announcement.
2: Ladies and gentlemen, the Kenneth Horne Theatre of Mystery and Imagination.
3: Come exploring with us into the hinterland of the imagination, across the wasteland of superstition, through the bog of taboo, through the back door of the libido, and you'll find yourself in the twilight sanctum.
4: What did you say?
3: Sanctum.
4: Oh, that's what it was.
1: My name is Trelawney Blackstump. When I think of what befell me that fateful night in September and of the horror of what I saw and heard, I can scarce repress a shudder. However, I shan't dwell on the Eurovision Song Contest. Suffice it to say, I received notification that my great-uncle Quasimodo had died. And I was summoned to attend the reading of his will at the family seat, Hampton Magna, on the lonely Monkey Gland Island off the Essex coast. At the quayside of Little Poston, the old family retainer was waiting to row me across. Ho there, you in the boat. Are you from Hampton Magna?
5: Aye, there I be. Jump in, thank you, young Master Trelawney.
1: How do you know that?
5: Why, bless you, young master. Don't he know me? Many's the time I danced at you on my knee, when you was no higher than a spigot nor a turve. And he told he tales of smugglers, and showed he my tattoos, and let he pull me beard. Don't he know me now?
1: Of course, Aunt Alice.
5: Yes, now. Now I be old Pegleg, the family retainer. Heed my advice, young master, turn ye back while there be still time. Hampton Magner, be accursed. There be ghastly apparitions here that flaps and squeaks and hums. I've seen them flap. I've heard them squeak. And at night, to my word, they don't have that. Yeah, he'd be a creature of the devil. Part human, part goat, part bat, and part...
1: Yes, go on.
5: Nobody knows if you're part missing, you see. But the worst manifestation is the ghastly bagpiper. They do say every time he plays his pipes, a black stump dies. He played the night your uncle Quasimodo died. Go back to London, young master. You'll be doomed. We've all got a touch of the dooms. I'll take ye no further. Wild horses wouldn't drag me no nearer to that accursed pile.
1: Here's half a crown.
5: Ah, that's more like it. I've got nothing against wild horses, but they won't clash them up the pub. Not unless they be crossed, you see. Right, young master, there she be, Monkey Gland Island.
1: I clambered out of the boat onto the

0: Dark Jetty and Peg Leg and I made our way up the path to the gloomy house. I knocked on the door.
1: Good evening. We were expecting you. The spirits are quiet tonight.
0: Well, really, well, I must be going now. Thank you very much. A most enjoyable...
1: Come in. Come in. I'll show you to the study.
0: Who are you?
1: Miss Hardclinker. I was your uncle's housekeeper. This way, Master Trelawney. Here. This was your uncle's study.
0: Oh, thank you.
1: It's exactly as it was when he was alive. Nothing has been changed. There, his jacket on the chair, his pipe in the ashtray, his boots in the fireplace. There, in his favorite chair.
0: Good heavens, it's him.
1: No, it's Mr. Panderbody, the solicitor. He always looks like that. I'll wake him up. Mr. Panderbody!
2: What? Who set her out of court?
3: Young Trelawney, allow me to offer you my condolences.
0: Yeah, thank you, but I've already got some.
3: Oh. But mine are cheese and tomato.
1: Shall I summon the rest of the family?
3: Yes, I'm ready to read the will. Shall the members of the family...
0: I surveyed them as they assembled in the study, a motley crew. There was Captain Peregrine Blackstump, rangy and loose-limbed. So loose-limbed, in fact, that as he walked in, his leg dropped off and rolled onto the sofa. Then there was Cousin Arthur from Australia. He sat there toying with a jumbuck which protruded from his tucker bag. Miss Hardclinker and old Peg Leg Spasm made up the number. The solicitor cleared his throat and addressed the company.
3: Quasimodo Blackstump was an eccentric man. He left rather a strange will in the form of this gramophone record which he made just before he died. I'll put it on.
4: I, Quasimodo Blackstump, being of sound mind, do hereby bequeath all my worldly possessions as follows. My second best Yogi Bear commode to my nephew Peregrine on condition that he enters a nunnery. And to my nephew Trelawney, knowing how he's always felt about me, I leave the contents of my stables. Unfortunately, I had to sell the horses. I leave my chest expanders to Dream Shrimpton. I leave the key under the mat, supper in the oven, and the bathroom as I would wish to find it.

0: together now. When I go
1: behind.
2: And here the record comes to an end. Well?
3: I voted a...
2: There is a codicil to the will which says that in the event of one of us dying before tomorrow morning, his property will be shared among his survivors. It's strange, you know, but it's almost as if he expects one of us to die.
3: Cousin Arthur from Australia alone took the news calmly. He straddled the fireplace with his pipe clenched between his teeth and his teeth clenched in his hand. And then, producing a wallaby from his waistcoat pocket, he took some tobacco from its pouch and scoffed at our fears.
4: You pommies behaving like a bunch of Sheilas. I'm going to take a turn in the outback. Make sure my kangaroo's tied down.
5: I don't like it. I don't like it at all. I feel something I don't quite understand.
2: Sorry, Miss Hartlink, I thought it was my knee I was scratching.
6: Listen, I'd be the piper, the phantom piper, that do herald the end of a black stump.
3: Is that Cousin Arthur?
6: Aye. Either that or the piper's caught his chanter in the door.
3: We rushed out into the hall and there lay Cousin Arthur impaled on his own jumbuck. He was dead.
7: It's the last time you came by, Billabong.
6: I warn ye, get ye gone before 'tis too late. Get thee hence, Captain Peregrine. Flee this doomed pile.
8: No, I'm going to stick it out.
6: Now, please yourself, but do it after you're gone.
8: If anyone wants me, I shall be in the library.
5: I think I shall go to my bed. How about you, Mr. Panda Body?
2: I come part of the way with you.
3: Two hours later, I was in the arms of Morpheus when I was awoken by the sound of the phantom pipes. I leapt out of bed. Excuse me, Morpheus.
9: Yes, any time, Gov.
3: I hurried to the library. Peregrine was slumped in an armchair, an awful grin of horror on his face.
6: The curse of the black stumps has struck again. There'll be only four of us left.
5: I can't stand it! I can't stand it!
2: Oh, calm yourself, Miss Hardclink. Sit down in this chair.
3: Good heavens, she's expired.
6: Yes, I heard her.
2: Yes, unfortunately, she sat on a poisoned whoopee cushion.
3: What a way to go. Do you realize there are only three of us left? That means the murderer must be one of us. You, Mr. Pandabody?
2: No, I'm not Pandabody, but Inspector Jim Beast of the Royal Canadian Mounted Parking Meter Attendance. That's a man.
3: Old Pegleg?
6: Ah, no, not old Pegleg, but...
3: And ripping off his false nose, cardboard dickie and leopard skin plus fours, he revealed himself as...
2: Great balls of fire, it's not Felix Aylmer.
10: No, it is only a disguise. To see if I remove my rugby shorts and celluloid elbows.
3: Barbara Mullen.
11: Oh, a wee with your doctor. No. You see, not the real Barbara Mullen, but see...
3: And removing his cotton wool beard and revolving spot on...
2: Noel Coward.
12: No, dear boy, no.
1: Just a terribly, terribly witty and decadent disguise. But you see, if I take off my signet ring and patent leather jockey shorts...
6: I am, in fact, your great-uncle Quasimodo.
9: Then you're not dead, but why? You're mad.
6: Don't call me mad. Don't ever call me mad. Don't use that word. Not mad. Don't call me mad. No, not that. Not mad. Don't ever call me mad.
9: Why not?
7: I'm sensitive.
9: And with that, he made a run for it. The inspector brought him down in a rugby tackle. I touched him down and converted him. And he's now running a mission in Africa. And now here are the Fraser Hayes Four to sing a track from their new LP, Songs for Swinging Chinese Lovers, entitled You Make Me Egg Foo Young. Ladies and gentlemen, the Fraser Hayes Four.

0: as everybody no doubt knows, today sees the beginning of the Throw a Pie at a Pig Week, sponsored by the Royal Society for the Prevention of Pigs Getting Above Themselves. And to celebrate this fact of staggering unimportance, East London is presenting what will be known as the Bull's Pond Road Festival of the Arts. And here in the studio is the organizer of the festival, Mr.
1: Grant Puttock.
0: Oh, yeah.
1: Yes, Grant Puttock. J.P.'s an old Grant Puttock. Queen Grant Puttock the Terrible.
0: Yes.
1: Yes.
0: The terrible, I can understand, but Queen.
1: Ah, I'm not actually a queen. No. No. Not in my own right. Now, it's merely a device for gaining to the Turkish baths on ladies' night.
0: And you are the man behind the festival.
1: I am the man behind many things in the Bull's Pond Road area. Now, the festivities open with a vast and historic ceremony of the counting of the scrodes.
0: Oh, yeah.
1: Yes. This will take place at 14 Sheep Dippers Alley, a grace and favour house. So called because it was presented by King Charles II to a lady called Grace, who done him a favour.
0: I believe you're actually going to enact this time-honoured ceremony of the counting of the scrodes for us now.
1: I am, yes. I have, come on, you lot, I have with me my band of mummers.
0: Well, you go ahead and mum.
1: Yes.
0: And I will describe the action.
1: Right. Are your scrodes ready, mummers?
2: Yay! They are held high.
1: Then let the scrode counting commence.
0: Most impressive sight now as the scrode counters in their ritual garb of rimless bowler hats, plastic macs and furry carpet slippers climb slowly and majestically in solemn procession into a huge tin bath of tepid cocoa in which already reposes the great loofer of scone. Listen now as the ceremony unfolds.
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0: artifacts present?
1: Aye, we all have artifacts here.
2: Then let them be grieved.
1: Oh, yeah! Oh.
2: Be all artifacts now grieved.
3: Yay, they be grieved.
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2: Then let the Grummet Maiden come forth, wordling her grummet.
5: Here is my grummet. Will you be pleased to accept it as an earnest of goodwill and shake it for all to see?
1: I will shake it gladly.
6: Thus are the traditions of England upheld. Aspect of any festival of arts is its beauty queen, and here now in the studio is Miss Balls Pond Road, 1966. Good evening.
7: Evening.
6: Surely you're not Miss Balls Pond Road.
7: No, I'm a manager. This is Miss Balls Pond Road here.
8: Hello, dearie. Looking for a bit of fun?
6: Well, no thanks. I've just eaten. Have you won any other beauty competitions?
8: No, not actually won. I have been placed. Mm. I was third in the Miss Go to Work on an Egg contest.
6: Oh, yes, who won it?
8: A Buff Orpington.
6: Now, a necessary adjunct of any festival of the arts these days seems to be folk singing. And whenever the talk turns to folk singers, one name is always on everybody's lips. Not a very nice name, but it does describe rambling Sid Rumper.
9: Well, now, me dearie, I like singing a song, though my bossock hangs low, and old Tom's a coming for to carry me home.
6: Yes, I think that's best under the circumstances, too. Now, I believe you're holding a hoot nanny at the festival. What actually is a hoot nanny?
9: It's something between an owl and a goat.
6: Oh.
9: But it's very, very, very colourful. Now, I was rummaging in me gander bag, and I come up with this ditty I'm going to bend your ear with. It's the story of a young man whose love is far away across the sea, and he says to himself, I wish I was a bird so I could fly to my true love side. Oh, how I wish I was a bird.
6: Very nice.
9: Yes, it is, isn't it? So he glues these feathers on himself and he leaps off the coal shed, flapping his arms. But he falls and ricks his ankle. So as he lays there, he sees this bird overhead and he sings to it as follows.

0: Well, thank you, Rambling Sid, and may you never look back.
1: Why not?
0: Because I'm making rather a rude gesture. And now, ballet. Now, what pictures does that knot conjure up? Splendid, sturdy chaps in the full flower of their manhood. That's one of the pictures it doesn't conjure up. Still, no festival would be complete without a ballet. And so, when I saw a poster advertising the ballet Boner, I thought I'd pop along to their rehearsals and see how they were getting on. Hello, are you the ballet Boner?
2: Yes, I'm Julian. This is my friend Sandy.
3: Or actually, to use our stage names, Julinski and Sandaev. Yes.
2: Sandaev.
3: Yes. Well, how nice to bow to your eek again. What brings you trolling in here, then?
0: Well, I'd heard you were presenting a new ballet now. Yes, good. Could you tell me something about it?
2: Yes, of course. It's called La Prémie d'Angoose.
3: Yes. That's your actual French, you know. That's your French. Yes, with the exception of goose, you see. But we don't know the French for that, no. It means your goose is afternoon. That is your actual translation, isn't it?
2: Yes, see, we're bilingual.
3: Bilingual, you see.
4: We've been...
3: bilingual.
4: Well, I mean, well, we've been Suivian Le Piste all on the telly every Friday, haven't we?
2: Does wonders for your bon mot.
0: Yes, I'm sure it does. But surely it should be L'Après-Midi d'un Fawn.
3: Oh, well, you see, we went up this costumier's, but they didn't have no Fawn's costumes left, did they?
2: Not one.
3: So all he had was this goose left over from the panto. Oh. It's actually got a trap door in it for dropping your golden egg out of. Isn't it, though?
4: Yeah.
3: But we're not using that.
2: Not on
3: yours. No, we're not. It lacks poetry, doesn't it? Amongst other things.
2: Of course, the big drawback is it's a second-hand goose, you see.
3: Big drawback.
2: Well, you don't know who's been in there, do you?
3: No.
2: Still, I mean, you have to suffer for your art.
3: Yeah, suffer for your art.
2: Oh, yes.
0: What actually is the story of the ballet?
3: Oh, the story. Well, you see, Julia is the goose king.
2: I'm King Goose.
3: He's the King Goose, you see. And I am the hunter. Prince Roderick the Mighty, you see, and I'm trolling through this here forest. See, I come across this lovely creature.
4: That's me.
3: Yeah, he looks better in the skin, actually. No, anyway, I barred this goose here, you know, cruising about on this magic pool. So what happens? What happens?
2: Well, what?
3: I'll tell you what happens. I'll tell you what happens. Here. All me hunting instincts rise. And so as they rise up, you see, they rise up, I whip out me crossbow. And I do a pas-de-chat all round the stage. Don't I? Pas-de-chat all round the stage.
4: Very butch. Very butch.
3: Very good, you see. Then I take aim and fire and transfix him with me magic barb. Oh, it's lovely. Then he does the dance of the dying goose.
0: Well, I'd like to see him.
3: Yes.
0: Do you think he'd do it for me now?
3: Ask him, Ducky. Ask him.
0: All right. Would you die for me?
4: Oh, gladly.
3: There he goes, you see, there he goes, you see, there he goes, he's dying now, look at him flapping away there, oh, flap, go on girl, go on, flap, oh no, it's very pathetic though, isn't it?
0: Yeah, you took the word right out of my mouth.
3: There he goes, he's going, he's going, he's ebbing away, no, wait a minute, he's coming back, oh yeah, oh no, he's going again, he's going, look the way he's all curled up there, curled up like a little ball. Ah, bless him. Here, what's that?
4: Got me beak caught up me trap door.
3: Oh, hold on.
4: Hang on a minute. Hang on a minute.
3: All right.
4: Oh, that's better.
3: Oh, good.
4: Right. Okay. Now, at the final flutter of my broken wings, I stagger back to the magic pool and plunge in.
3: And filled with remorse, I leap into the pool after him, and after a breathtaking pas de deux, we expire together. The whole denouement smacks more than a little of the definitely fab you loser.
4: course...
3: Have you loathed them?
4: Yeah. Of course, we know we're a little far out. I mean, we're only on the fringe, as it were.
0: Oh, of the festival?
4: Oh, yes, and of the festival. But if we get the critical acclaim we deserve, I mean, it's be a world tour.
3: World tour.
4: Monte Carlo.
3: Yeah, Monte Carlo.
4: Lincoln Center. Bolshoi. Covent Garden.
3: Yeah, oh, yeah.
0: But if it doesn't succeed...
3: Well, I suppose back to washing up at the corner, isn't it?

0: Well, that was just a glimpse of some of the many attractions that the Balls Pond Road Festival of Arts is offering. And I hope it gives visitors to London this year a good idea of what they can avoid. Well, that brings us to the end of our show. But before I go, I'd like to sing a couple of numbers you all know. 94-271. Cheerio. I'll see you next week.
1: That was Round the Horn, starring Kenneth Horn, with Kenneth Williams, Hugh Paddick, Betty Marsden, and Bill Pertwee. On the musical side, you had the Fraser Hayes Four and Edwin Braden and the Hornblowers. The script was written by Barry Took and Marty Feldman, and the show is produced by John Simmons.

0: Hello, and welcome to another edition of the Game Show Game, the show where different game shows from up and down the ratings compete against each other to find out which master of ceremonies can talk the fastest. And straight away with our first game show, sign in here, please.
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2: Well, thank you, Anthea. This is our first contestant, is it? Right, well, over here, then. Now, get over there. Not over there, over there, for goodness sake. Oh, come on. Now, over here, that's it. Now, stick around one time. No, not down there. Don't fidget, dear. Come over here, stand up straight. For goodness sake, move over here. Move up, not over there, over here.
0: Thank you there, the Brute Force Show. Well, that's the name of the pace the games have to chase, so straight away, let's show our next game show on the Game Show Game tonight.
3: Thank you. Can I have your name, madam? Your occupation?
4: Doris Spedding of Bayswater.
3: And your specialist subject?
4: Housewife.
3: And you have 2 minutes on answering one question behind all the time. Starting from now. How long was Noah in the Ark?
4: Answering one question behind all the time.
3: Correct. In the GPO, what do the letters stand for?
4: 40 days and 40 nights.
3: Correct. What does GB on a car mean?
4: General Post Office.
3: Correct. What sort of a boat is a junk?
4: It's made in Britain.
3: Correct. What nationality was William the Conqueror?
4: Chinese with a flat bottom.
3: Correct. What's another name for the Playboy Club?
4: Norman.
3: Correct. In 1954, what was it that killed 35,000 rabbits?
4: The Bunny Club.
3: Correct. I've started, so I'll finish.
0: Thank you there, Mastermind, which scores 14.5 Rossiters on the incomprehensibleometer. Well, we'll take a very short break there. Hello, and welcome back to the Game Show Game. And let's hear the name of the game with a claim to fame. Who wants to play the Game Show Game here tonight?
2: Thank you. Isla, what's my first line this evening?
5: Thank you,
2: Isla. Isla, what's my second line?
5: Well, Larry, your second line is Isla.
2: Thank you, Isla. Isla?
5: Thank you, Larry. And now it's time for you to say Isla again.
2: Thank you, Isla, thank you. And, Isla...
0: Thank you there to our last two contestants who each get a small consolation prize, a trip to watch Sale of the Century being picketed by a group of anesthetists. which I think you'll agree is pretty small consolation. Right now it's time for me to change...
4: into my other voice. And so it only now remains to see who is tonight's winner of the most complex game in Christendom trophy. And I see that the winner is Yorkshire Television's 3-2-1.
6: Thank you. Well, hi, ladies and gentlemen. And what about that for an introduction, eh? Hi, ladies and gentlemen. Sounds like a multi-story block of lavatories. Anyway, welcome to 3-2-1 with our very special theme of the Birkis Way. What about that title, eh? 3-2-1? Sounds like the odds against our audience laughing. Our audience laughing, it sounds like nothing on earth. Nothing on earth? That sounds like just a load of dirt. Just a load of dirt, it sounds like Bernard Manning's cabaret act. Bernard Manning's cabaret act sounds like a blue spree. Blue spree sounds like QC. QC sounds like being called to the bar. Being called to the bar sounds like an advert for chocolate. Advert for chocolate sounds like pick up a penguin. Pick up a penguin sounds like Batman on heat. Batman on heat sounds like Dracula in a paddy. Dracula in a paddy sounds like an Irish count. Irish count sounds like 3-2-1. Please, don't applaud. You just missed 16 gags. You know, a lot of people have written in saying that my style of humor is too mechanical. Well, now, it's time to meet our first lovely hostess, a girl with bags of personality and brothels of talent, Mireille, male chauvinist Pigswill.
7: Evening, good. Here we have our first couple, Ted, Mr. and Mr. Prodnegast.
6: Mr. and Mr. Prodnegast? That must be a mistake, surely.
3: No, it's not.
8: No, it's not.
6: Oh, God.
7: Mr. Mr. Podnegast lives in Arlo in Essex, but is receiving treatment. And Mr. Podnegast was born in Fulham 9 months premature, and his father still has a nervous twitch. Both Mr. Podnegast and Mr. Podnegast belong not at all to the Labour or Conservative Party.
0: Oh, God.
6: Well, Mr. Podnegast, welcome to 321. And tell me, what exactly do both of you do?
3: Well,
6: I mean, for a living.
3: I know.
6: Sorry about that.
8: We both work in a supermarket. One of us sells meat and the other one sells fruit.
6: Oh, that's very interesting, very interesting. And which one of you is the butcher?
3: Well, there's... there's not much in it, is there?
6: Well, now, gentlemen, if I can call you that, you have half a minute in which to name 10 of James Callaghan's shoulders, starting from 30 seconds ago. Oh! Bad luck there. So you did score 6, which by the complicated rules of the game means you only scored 2, I'm afraid. So you go on to play for £1.50 a time now. And what a shame you scored nothing at all there. Still, you do take home £45 in cash with you. Would you like it now?
3: Oh, yes, please.
6: Oh, bad luck. Yes, please was, of course, this week's secret reverse answer. So that means, of course, no thank you. And therefore, you don't get anything at all. Well, ladies and gentlemen, we'll be back in just a few minutes from now with more fun on 321. Don't go away.
0: There will now be a short intermission. And now, at last, coming to this intermission, a man who says...
9: Good afternoon.
10: What do you mean, good afternoon? It's morning.
9: Is it? Well, it's so difficult to tell on the radio.
10: Excuse me a moment. There, see?
9: Oh, well, that's funny. I make it 12 minutes past 6.
10: I'm sorry, your orchestra's fast. What can I do for you?
9: Well, I'd like to knee a building society manager in the groin, please.
10: Pardon?
9: I'd like to knee a building society manager in the groin, please.
10: I see. Do you have a reservation?
9: No, I'm going to enjoy it.
10: I mean is, do you have an appointment?
9: An appointment?
10: Yes. Now, let me see now. Oh, I think we have a groin free at about 11:15. Mr. Jobes! Can you fit in a knee at 11:15?
11: Honestly, I'm not sure. We're a bit full this morning. Rather a lot of things in hand today.
10: Oh, couldn't you and Mr. Perskins double up?
11: We already are!
10: All right, thank you, Jobes. Now then, I'll just see if we can fix you up with someone. Perhaps our Mr. Snoth. Oh, dear. You seem to have caught us all on the hop. I'm afraid we're rather short-groined at the moment. Perhaps I could interest you in some of our other officers.
9: Well, I don't know. What have you got?
10: Well, through here we have our blowing the brains out of the man who gave Olivia Newton-John the OBE.
9: Blowing his brains out?
10: Yes. Here's the gun, and here's the magnifying glass.
9: No, I don't fancy that.
10: Or, finally, in here we have our striking down an insurance salesman with an act of God cubicle.
12: Good afternoon. I wonder if you've ever considered taking adequate life insurance for the stresses inflicted by modern...
6: Welcome back to 321. Well, this is where we come to our special memory test in which our contestants have to try and remember why they ever wanted to come on this show. And in addition, we're going to test their powers of observation as our crazy team of oddball funsters play out a little sketch here in the studio. As we all know, one of the Burkis Way's favourite tricks when it was on was to do slightly comedic send-ups of certain television programmes. Well, I'd love to see what they would have done to us. Well, anyway, we wonder what sort of parody they'd be doing if they were on the air today.
4: We present the blood gushing all over the screen in question. Written and gesticulated by Dr. Jonathan Makeshift Impersonation. The only man whose hands are too loud for the deaf. Each week, Dr. Makeshift Impersonation carefully talks through a different area of the body. This week, his mouth.
0: Well, here I am in one of the most ancient, some might say revolting, relics of the Middle Ages. Now musty, mildewed, and decayed with the passage of time. In fact, it's hard to believe it was ever a jersey at all. And yet, the real protector of my organs and tissues is not my jersey, but my body. That's to say, this thing with arms and legs just visible behind my nose. Even today, few people are really aware of the body and how it functions. And you, sir, any idea where your brain is?
13: My brain.
0: Your brain, yes.
13: My brain.
0: Your brain.
13: Oh, yes, it's up here.
0: Okay, no, I don't think it's up there, Constable.
13: Inspector.
0: Oh, sorry. Probably is there. Oh, hello, madam. Do you think you could show me where the mammary gland is, please?
7: Sure, that I could, yes. It's just down there, and it's the second on the left.
0: Excellent. In general, then, a certain lack of self-awareness. Why should this be? I think the best way for me to explain this, really, is to crouch about here on the seashore wearing... wearing a baggy pair of corduroy trousers whilst jerking my hands up and down like an octopus with St. Vitus dance. In fact, of course, medicine today is relatively advanced. That's to say, it's no longer a mystery how human bodies work, although in the case of stockbrokers, it is still a mystery why. Yet a few hundred years ago, medical treatment was a lot more primitive than it is today. That's to say, a few hundred years ago, medical treatment was a lot more primitive than it is today.
7: I do hope you can help me, Doctor. I've got this awful sort of ache in me right leg.
14: Well, I think we can soon put that right. Just hold still a moment, would you?
7: Oh.
14: Nick!
15: Oh, sorry to trouble you, Doctor, but I've been suffering with a bit of dandruff just lately.
14: Dandruff, I see. Next.
15: Doctor, I need your help desperately. You see, I've got 7 children, and I'm very good at...
14: Sorry.
0: Well, if medical treatment was crude then, illnesses were even more so. That's to say, it wasn't until great visionaries like Sir Joseph Typhus and Dr. William Bumo came along that the development of serious disorders really began to make progress. Typhus, in 1649, was very clearly quite close to victory.
16: That I have now developed the nasty disease I have been searching for all these years, I am convinced. My one problem remains how best to spread it. My initial method of advertising it in a newsagent's window, plague available, easy terms, seems to have met with little success. However, I am now certain that the plague may in fact be spread by rats. All it needs is one bite to transfer it to the human body.
0: And so for 14 years, Typhus waited patiently for someone to go out and bite a rat. But without success. In fact, when Typhus finally revealed his plans for a new plague to his colleagues at the St. Clough's Hospital for Frostbite and other rare tropical diseases, Everyone in the audience laughed at him. And as a result, he toured with the speech around the clubs and was eventually signed up for Celebrity Squares, following his death in 1687. By now, Tyvis and Bubo had opened up the floodgates. In the years that followed, the perfection of new and more virulent complaints advanced by leaps and bounds with the work of people like Louis Gangrene, and Scurvy, Sir Hubert Cholera, and Jan van der Meesels. While it grew on, however, two young French chemists, Armand and Gilbert Mump, were still struggling to find a disease of the neck. And in 1705, the Mump brothers were indeed on the verge of a breakthrough.
14: Good day, my brother. How is that experiment of yours into our disease's side effects coming along?
17: I'm not sure, but I think I could be onto something.
14: Ah, let me see.
17: Oh, yes, I see what you mean.
6: Well, time's up, everyone, and now while we're sorting out who's won, we move on now to our next little Burkis star skit, which all takes place in the studio of a BBC continuity announcer.
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19: 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Starring Laurence Olivier, Sophia Loren, Richard Burton, Elizabeth Taylor, John Gielgud and Alec Guinness in non-speaking roles. 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
20: In 180 AD, the Roman Emperor Marcus Aurelius was drawing up plans for the total domination of mankind. One at a time, round his place on Friday afternoon. Unfortunately, he died before achieving his ambition, and with his death, the imperial might of Rome at last began to crumble. In the north, the barbarians were casting a sinister dark shadow, a part which eventually went to Sydney Poitiers. And in Britain, too, the Roman occupation was threatened by hordes of backward barbarians who ran amok through villages, fireproofing the houses, dabbing TCP on wounded Roman soldiers, and telling defenseless women they had a headache. Other barbarians who weren't quite so backward were preparing for a merciless onslaught on the capital, a story which BBC Radio Pictures now relate in The Fall of the Roman Empire.

0: The end.
1: Dear sir, I would like to complain in the strongest possible peppermints about the money the BBC has been wasting on expensive let-down films recently. If I had wished to witness scenes of unmitigated slaughter and mass suffering, I could have gone to the cinema to see The Sound of Music. Or BBC Three, as it is now. Please show a proper film. Yours in haste, me. Haste, Surrey.
0: The year 455 AD, and the barbarians are knocking at the gates of Rome.
2: My husband, we are doomed. The barbarians are at the very gates of the city.
3: Fear not, I have a plan which will save us. How is the work going, Senator Joke coming up?
4: The 400-foot high beware of the dog sign is nearly ready now.
3: Good. That'll make them think twice before coming in.
2: Oh, but husband, what if the barbarians aren't frightened by dogs?
3: What do you mean?
2: Well, Towser is only a small poodle.
3: Yesterday he nearly tore up my leg.
2: No, he didn't.
3: Well, he chewed up my leg then.
2: No, he didn't.
3: Well, he did something up my leg.
2: I don't think he's going to be much good against a rampaging army of Goths, Visigoths, and Vandals.
3: Of course he will. I trained him myself. Guards, release Towser!

0: following instructions. Play dead, Doubter! Play dead! Close the gates, men!
1: Emperor! Emperor! Emperor, there are now 15 million barbarians outside the gates.
0: Are you sure?
1: Well, hang on, I'll just check again.
0: 15 million, that's more than I expected. Livius, you'd better unveil our emergency plan.
2: Yes, Your Majesty, yes, certainly. Here we are. the 10th phalanx of foot soldiers cause a diversion outside the gates here, whilst the 1st, 4th, and 19th legions move round in a pincer movement here.
0: Oh, excellent, excellent.
2: Yes, the 12th legion offer the barbarians sweet or dry sherry as they enter over here, whilst the 13th, supported by columns of the Imperial Guard, of course, circulate with the canapes and petit fours here.
3: Just a minute. What was that?
2: Sorry, Empress.
3: That bit about sweet or dry sherry.
0: What about it?
3: Surely you're not proposing to give those murdering rebels out there sherry?
0: Well, I haven't got much choice, have I?
3: What do you mean?
0: Well, if I waited for you to organize the catering, it'd never get done. It's always the same when we have people round. I have to do everything myself.
3: Romulus, they're coming to murder us.
0: Coming to murder us they may be, but that's no reason for us to stoop to their uncultured level and behave like a pack of wild animals. Captain,
1: sir,
0: I think we could do with another bowl of peanuts on the east rampart.
1: Right, Emperor. More peanuts on the east rampart! Emperor, it's no use, they've broken through.

0: Oh, it's the same every time we have a party here.
1: What is that, my husband?
2: There's always one bunch of renegade crashes.
3: Well, that was just a little punchline our scriptwriter Bad Toupe put on there to make the sketch a bit less wacky, and indeed funny. And many thanks, of course, to the man there who played the Emperor, and lost, an out-of-work actor who nobody recognised.
0: Thank you, Ted, a pleasure.
3: Well, out-of-work actor who nobody recognised, have you got a MacGuffin for us?
0: I have.
3: And what is it?
4: Eric Pode of Croydon. Let my people go.
3: Well, welcome to 321, Mr. Croydon. And is this your first time on a television programme?
4: Not yet, no.
3: Yeah, well, isn't he a panic? Now, tell me something. Whereabouts are you living at the moment?
4: Just above the waist.
3: Yeah, well, thank you, Mr. Croydon. And now
4: here,
3: to the next
4: here, Mr. Rogers, sir, that hostess of yours, Mireille Male Chauvinist Pigswill.
3: Oh, yes?
4: She's a big girl, isn't she, eh? Have you seen her navel?
3: No.
4: Neither has she. Here, there was a time, you know, when all the women used to fall prey to my masculine charm.
3: You're joking?
4: Any minute now, yeah. See, I used to sing just like Rod Stewart.
3: Really?
4: Yeah, I think it must have been the animal in me.
3: How do you mean?
4: I had a ferret down my trousers. Yeah, I nicked that one off Bob Monkhouse. You know.
3: Now, there's a switch. Now, Mr. Croydon.
4: Mr. Rochester, can I give my wife a little wave? She's not here tonight on account that she has a lot of difficulty breathing at the moment.
3: Oh, really? Well, what's that?
4: She's dead.
3: You get your carcass out of here, let me just read Mr. Croydon's rhyme out and see what you make of it. Ruined remains, my contents are. I am a dustbin, not a car. There you are, that's it. Now, Bob and Penny, rich enough as it is. Any thoughts at all about that?
5: We'll reject it.
6: Yes.
3: Now, the rhyme said, I am a dustbin, not a car. Well, what's a dustbin, not a car? Obviously, a dustbin. But now that would have been too easy. The clue lay in the first bit. Ruined remains. Ruined meaning obviously it was an anagram. And an anagram of I am a dustbin, not a car is, of course, I am a car, not a dustbin. Yes, yes, you've rejected it. Our star prize, a brand new Austin Morris coupe. Oh, dear. So here's George now sweeping it on. There it is, absolutely brand new from the factory this morning. Dear, what a shame, but, well, you turned it down, so take it away again, George. And there we are. So that means the MacGuffin that you're left with is this one, which, as you remember, this came with the Berkesway's closing signature tune.

neither handles nor yet keys, you'll wind things up with some of these. Like a female announcer falling down a stair, it finds her left up in the air. Well, that's this week's riddle from Joe Kendall, Chris Evans, Nigel Reese, and Fred Harris. What it means is anyone's guess, but if you have any ideas, it'll be one more than writers Andrew Marshall and David Renwick, who can't be bothered to work it out. Unlike producer David Hatch of the BBC Hatch, who goes for riddles in a big way. That's all from 3 to 1 for now, but see you again next week, folks. Till then, happy dynamic living!

0: Well, that then was the MacGuffin, so now let's see exactly what it meant. The real clues were wind things up with some of these and left up in the air. Yes, Bob and Penny, rich enough as it is, you've won this complete set of luxury dummy endings.
1: Yes, just what we always want.
2: 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And next week at this time, Harry Worth begins a brand new series of six shows featuring his own inimitable brand of humour. That's right here on Radio 4.
0: Well, contrary to what the last gentleman might have told you, the Birkis team will in fact be back again wreaking havoc at the same time next week.
3: Well, if anything I say can be taken seriously after all that, let me just tell you that next week sees the return of the popular panel game My Word with Frank Muir and Dennis Norden, and in the chair, John Julius Norwich. 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

0: with Diana Churchill, Colin Gordon, Gladys Young, Carlton Hobbs, Sarah Lawson, Denise Breyer, and Percy Edwards. Why so mournful this week? For a translation, over now to the parental home of that shy young man, David Alexander Bliss, better known to us as George Cole.
1: Psyche, what's the matter with you today?
2: She feels sorry for you, dear, and so do we, don't we, Anne?
3: Naturally.
1: Why on earth should you feel so... Oh, I see, because I've been jilted.
2: Obviously.
1: Well, I don't mind.
2: Of course you do.
1: I don't, not a bit.
2: Don't be silly.
1: I don't, really.
3: Nonsense.
1: But I don't. I say, et tu, Brute? Brute. I know it isn't, but that happens to be a quotation from Et tu, Psyche? Happy now? Yes, and so am I, completely.
2: It's no good pretending with us, dear.
1: But I'm not...
3: We know you far too well.
2: It must have been a dreadful shock.
1: But it was... Oh, now, look, just a second. I liked Jill, liked her very much. Note that, liked. We were good friends. Friends, note, but never in love. Not even vaguely. I'll even go further and say that, well, it never quite worked out. So there you are, you see, I obviously don't mind.
2: That's all right, dear. We understand.
1: Do you?
2: Well, of course we do.
1: Oh, thank goodness for that.
2: You'll soon get over it.
1: Oh, gosh. What can I say?
2: Well, you don't have to say anything, but I'm sure you'd feel better if you did. It always helps to talk.
1: It hasn't helped me much so far. No, I feel fine, honestly.
2: Well, I suppose you could.
1: Oh, well, at least I'm making some headway.
2: Just as you can be involved in an accident and feel perfectly all right.
1: That's how I feel.
3: At the time.
2: Then days later, you'll get a delayed shock.
1: All right, then, I'll settle for that. But on one condition.
2: What?
1: I'm allowed to feel happy while I'm waiting.
3: You know, I'm beginning to believe you really don't mind.
1: Oh, I can't tell you how glad I am to hear you say that. I couldn't have held out much longer. It was touch and go.
2: Well, if that's really the case...
1: It is, Mother, I promise.
2: Well, then I think you might have told us before. Anne and I were quite worried for you.
1: But I... Well, I'm sorry. It was thoughtless
3: it's
1: of me.
3: It's all right. Mother's only teasing.
2: I'd still like to hear all about it. Anne hasn't told me the whole story.
3: David hasn't told me yet. How did she break it to you, Poppy?
1: She didn't.
2: She didn't?
1: No, not in so many words.
2: Well, I can't think what you're worrying about.
1: I'm not, remember?
2: Oh, no, no, sorry.
1: I think there were a good many signs.
3: Such as?
1: 3 phone calls made over the last week or so. Call number 1, Jill was sorry, but she was busy that evening.
2: Well, perhaps she was.
1: I doubt it, you know.
3: Did she sound at all different?
1: Different? I jolly nearly rang back to make sure it was the right number. Call number 2, her mother answered the phone and said Jill was out.
3: But you didn't believe her?
1: I had my suspicions, and they were hardly allayed by call number 3.
3: Why, what happened?
1: Jill answered the phone and said she was out. Now then, what's the consensus of opinion? Is there some slight indication of a certain coolness towards me? Or am I just being super sensitive?
3: Coolness?
2: Coolness?
1: Oh, jolly good. Rejected unanimously. And you know, without being unkind, I'm quite glad. On the other hand, judging from past experience, being without a girlfriend immediately creates a problem.
3: The problem of finding another?
1: No, of preventing you and Mother from finding one for me.
2: It's most unfair. The thought had never crossed our minds.
3: Not for a second.
2: What about Sheila Cummings, Anne?
3: Or Janet Graham?
1: No, look. Perhaps I'm being unreasonable, but I'd much rather choose my own girlfriend.
3: Don't worry, you're not being unreasonable.
2: And we wouldn't dream of choosing for you.
1: Oh, that's all right, then.
2: But you won't find it easy. They're both charming.
1: Father been out shooting lately?
3: You're not by any chance changing the subject.
1: Perish the thought. Has he, Mother?
2: Well, no, dear. Not since he went out on that big shoot.
3: When was this?
2: Oh, didn't I tell you?
1: No.
2: Oh, 3 or 4 weeks ago now. There were about 12 of them all together.
1: Oh, and how did Father get on? Did he bag himself a brace of partridge?
2: No, but all the others came back absolutely laden.
1: Oh, dear.
3: Poor Father, was he very disheartened?
2: Well, naturally. After all, even he realized there were only 2 possible conclusions.
1: 2?
2: Either he's a bad shot, or the birds bear him a personal grudge.
1: Well, I can't think why they should. He's never done them any harm.
2: He couldn't believe it either. So he's compromised and taken up fishing again.
1: Again? Oh, yes, of course. He was quite keen at one time, wasn't he?
2: Yes, and I must say I found it rather tedious.
1: Really? Why?
2: It's normally said as a joke, but your father never stopped talking about the one that got away.
1: Honestly?
2: Literally.

0: But then, to be fair, what else could he talk about?
1: It wasn't that bad, Mother. He did catch some occasionally.
0: Yes, but none to speak of, dear. I know they say all fishermen are guilty of exaggeration, but it was different with your father.
2: Different?
0: Pure invention. And very successful, too. I suppose people have boasted about bigger fish, but only because they have longer arms.
2: I don't believe a word of it.
0: Nor did anybody else. But Father did, or began to. And I'm afraid time's only strengthened the illusion.
2: Well, in that case, he's in for a big disappointment.
0: Has been already. He went out the other day, the complete fisherman. Brand new waders, the most expensive tackle money could buy, and a hat that defies description.
2: Well, that's probably why he didn't catch any fish.
0: Ah, but he did.
1: Really?
0: Yes. Yes, one. But I have an idea he wasn't exactly proud of it.
2: Why?
0: He didn't come home till dark.
1: Now, who's exaggerating?
2: Oh, where does he fish, Mother?
0: That's the problem. There's nowhere really. Oh, good heavens.
2: What?
0: I've just remembered. Having no girlfriend may prove to be a problem after all.
2: Why, suddenly?
0: Father's got plans for you.
2: Father?
0: Worse than that. He's got a plot.
2: What do you mean?
0: You know Treelands?
2: Treelands?
0: On the way down to the village.
1: Rather a lovely house lost in its own grounds.
2: Oh, yes, I know. Why?
0: It's been taken over by some people called Avery.
1: When, recently?
0: Within the last fortnight. I haven't met them myself, but Father's been up there twice already.
1: Courtesy call?
0: Well, that's what he called them.
1: What did he think?
0: Of the Averys? Oh, quite pleasant. But it was the place that really impressed him. And it is beautiful, you know. A long drive, trees on either side, magnificent gardens, a private wood.
2: I'm sorry to interrupt, Mother, but is all this leading anywhere?
0: Oh, yes, dear. The wood leads down to a stream.
1: Oh, good gracious, now I see the connection.
2: Well, it's more than I do.
1: A stream, Poppet.
0: A quiet little stream, sheltered, undisturbed, a fisherman's paradise. Father'd give anything to be allowed to fish there.
2: Well, I can't give him permission.
1: You must have guessed by now, surely.
2: Guessed what?
1: That the Averys have a daughter, and you're to be used as bait.
2: Used as... Perhaps I'm being slow.
0: Incredibly, dear. He wants to establish a foothold, and if he could bring you and the daughter together, it might be a step in the right direction. Now, do you see?
2: Yes. Yes, I'm afraid I do. So, that's the plot?
0: Oh, that's the bare outline. He's gone into details.
2: You're just pulling my leg.
0: On the contrary.
2: Of course you are. I'm sure he could get permission without my help.
0: Well, he's had no success so far.
1: And if I know Father, he's hinted strongly enough.
0: In every way possible. Short of actually appearing in waders, sporting his tackle.
1: I wonder why he didn't think of that.
0: He thought of David first.
2: Oh, nonsense, Molly. He wouldn't dream of making use of me.
0: He would, you know.
2: Then he ought to be jolly well...
0: Ashamed of himself? Not he.
1: Not they. It's a habit all men have. And you couldn't recognize it in a second.
2: How?
1: If they want to make use of you, they always start by making up to you. I always know when Tony wants something.
0: So do I with Father. The moment he walks in. But then wives are bound to know it runs to pattern.
1: Creaks.
0: Understandably. It's all completely mechanical.
1: From the moment they enter the room, the charming approach.
0: The affectionate gesture.
1: A kiss, a hug.
0: A few little quips.
1: The point.
0: You could almost set it to music.
1: A slow foxtrot.
0: Meaning?
1: Glide into the room, advance on your partner with outstretched arms.
2: Slip one round her waist.
0: And on with a dance. But why a foxtrot?
1: Charm, charm. Quip, quip, charm.
2: Oh, circle around and come to the point.
1: Exactly.
0: Yes, and that takes us back to Father.
2: Oh, gosh, I had almost forgotten about that. You may be right, Mother, but I can't see what he can do about it. After all, if he asks me whether I'd like to meet the girl, I shall just say no.
0: But he won't. He'll ask you to go and fetch his library book.
2: Go and fetch his...
0: I told you. It's planned in detail.
2: Yes, but I don't understand. Well, what on earth is the library...
1: Sorry, Poppet, but here comes Tony.
2: Where?
1: He just passed the window. I've got a feeling we're in for an exhibition dance.
0: Why? What does he want?
1: I'm not sure, but I think he's been washing the car. In which case, he'll want me to do the inside for him.
2: Oh, jolly good. It'll be interesting to watch. I might even learn a few steps.
1: In here, darling.
3: Oh, hello, Mother. David, old boy.
0: Hello,
3: oh, sorry. There's my darling little helpmate.
1: Helpmate?
3: A soulmate. Looking, if I may say so, particularly lovely.
2: Oh, gosh, clear the floor. Yeah, the floor of all this ash.
3: Ash?
2: Yeah, but behind my chair. Yeah, there we are. Yeah. Sorry, on with the dance. With the discussion.
3: Oh, did I interrupt?
0: No, not really. We were just talking about Father.
1: Did you want anything, darling?
3: Want anything? Why should I want anything?
1: I just wondered.
3: I came in to see you, and having seen how lovely you look, my journey's amply rewarded. Bless your heart.
2: Oh, good heavens. Charm, charm. Charming. Charming. What is? The affectionate gesture. You're jolly nice to see. Yes, especially when you're married.
3: Sorry, but I haven't the faintest idea what you're talking about.
2: Well, the way you kissed your partner.
3: Partner?
2: You kissed your wife.
3: Let me introduce you. Your sister Anne, brother David.
1: How do you do?
2: How do you do?
3: Now, perhaps you'll explain.
2: Well, it is jolly nice to see, especially from a husband.
3: Oh, for heaven's sake, what's nice to see?
2: Well, a little exhibition. Yeah, a little
3: affection. Can anybody else explain?
1: He was touched.
3: Was?
2: Well, definitely. And that's what I meant. That the married people...
3: No, I only baffle so far. If you go on, I might get suspicious. Anyway, there's no need to go on. I accept touch.
1: That's very unkind.
2: Oh, it's all right. Tony was only quipping. He only...
0: What have you been doing, dear? Helping Father with the garden?
3: As a matter of fact, I've just been cleaning the car.
1: Oh, have you, darling?
3: Well, just the outside. And very smart it looks.
1: I'm sure.
3: Outside. But if... Of course, there are always two sides to everything.
1: Is that a hint?
3: Oh, what an idea. It's amazing, though, what you can do with a spot of polish. It looks different already.
1: Outside.
2: Circle around and come to the... come to think of it, I might as well go and clean mine.
3: You haven't got your car down here.
2: I say, that's a relief. Gives me an excuse for not doing it.
1: Would you like me to come and do the inside for you, Tony?
3: Mm-hmm. The inside of what? Oh, the car.
1: I'll be out in a second.
3: Oh, that is sweet of you. Well, I hope you didn't think that
1: Oh, not for a moment.
3: Bless you. You're a wonderful little helpmate. If I had my time over again, I'd still marry you.
1: Still?
3: No, even knowing what I know now.
1: Meaning?
3: Brother David, and that's really knowing the worst, you know. Sorry, boy, I'm only pulling your leg. See you later, Mark. See you out there, darling.
2: Well, I'm sorry about that, but I couldn't resist it.
1: Never mind, he's happy enough now.
0: It's Father you've got to worry about, not Tony.
2: Well, he's not as serious as... Just a second, you're forgetting something.
0: What's that?
2: I've already seen Father, and he never even mentioned the girl.
0: Well, of course not, he's biding his time.
2: Honestly, you know, it all sounds pretty far-fetched. Are you sure you aren't pulling my leg?
0: How did Father sound? Pleased to see you?
2: Oh, yes.
1: Particularly pleased?
2: Well, he seemed to be.
0: An effusive greeting?
2: As a matter of fact, it was.
1: A slap on the back?
2: Oh, yes.
0: A fatherly arm on your shoulder?
2: Good gracious, however did you guess?
1: We didn't guess.
0: It runs to a pattern.
2: To a pattern? Well, it sounds like one of those awful crossword clues. Oh, dear.
1: Thought of the answer?
2: Yes. Father's got one across.
0: Convinced now?
2: Yes, and a bit surprised. After all, as far as he's concerned, I'm still going out with Jill. I mean, it's rather a... Well, it's...
0: Yes, I know it is, dear, but, how can I put it? The flaws in a photograph can be removed by touching up the negative. Men have the same mental facility for removing any trace of conscience, only they work in reverse.
2: How do you mean?
0: Well, they view the situation through the narrow lens of self-interest and then adjust everything else to their picture.
2: Well, I couldn't have put it better myself. Yeah, but how does it apply to me?
0: Father pictures you with Maxine Avery, so he's adjusted his view of Jill.
2: And what's his view of her now?
0: Distant. You're not serious, she's not right, and he's not keen. Full steam ahead with his plans. The conscience is clear.
2: Yes, and the problem pretty clear, too. Yeah, what's she like, by the way?
0: Maxine Avery? I've never set eyes on her. But I know what sort of picture you'll get from Father.
1: Glowing.
0: To say the least of it.
1: A goddess of beauty.
0: A poetess of grace.
1: A dreamlike figure.
2: Well, if he's going to give her that sort of build-up, she's bound to fall flat.
1: That could have been better timed.
2: Why?
1: You were in a built-up area.
2: How do you mean?
1: Never mind.
2: Honestly, I only wish Father were a better shot.
0: I'm sorry, dear. I don't follow.
2: If he'd bagged himself a brace of partridge, he'd never have gone back to fishing, and I wouldn't be the victim of this plot. There doesn't seem to be any answer to it.
0: Ah, but there is. A counterplot.
2: No, I don't follow.
0: I gather you haven't told him about Jill.
2: Well, not about being jilted, no.
0: Then don't. You're in love with her. And if he waxes enthusiastic about Maxine, wax enthusiastic about Jill.
2: I say, that's an idea.
0: Yes, but that's only part of it. In the normal course of events, she'd have been coming down here today, wouldn't she?
2: Well, yes.
0: She still is. You're expecting her to ring at any moment to say when she'll arrive. See my point?
2: Definitely. I've got to wait here for the call, so I can't be sent to Treeland.
0: Precisely.
2: Well, that reminds me, what was all that about a library book?
0: That's what you're going to be asked to fetch. Father happened to leave it behind last time he was there.
1: In other words, it was planted.
2: You don't mean he actually went to all the trouble of leaving a book there so that he could send
0: That's
2: me...
0: That's exactly what I mean.
2: Good gracious.
0: Why so surprised? Men prefer the devious route.
1: Hence the foxtrot.
0: And in Father's case, you might be forgiven for stressing the first syllable.
2: Stressing the first... Oh, tally-ho. And quite untrue.
0: What about the planted library book?
2: Oh, he's a jolly nice old fox. Sorry, only joking. I must say, it's a jolly good kind of plot.
0: Now, do you think you can remember it?
2: Every detail. Expecting Jill, expecting a call. Wax for wax, Jill for Maxine.
0: Sorry, dear.
1: Enthusiastic.
0: Oh, I see.
2: Not a word about being jilted. Let me think. Is there anything else?
0: Shh. I believe I heard.
4: Ah, here you are, David, my boy.
2: Oh, tally-ho, Father.
5: Tally-ho?
2: Getting in the country spirit.
0: Did you want me, dear?
4: No, David, actually.
2: Me?
4: I wondered if you'd do me a favor.
2: Oh, I'm terribly sorry, Fox, but I'm afraid... terribly sorry, Father, but I'm afraid I can't.
4: Can't what?
2: Go and fetch your plant. You fetch your library plant. Book.
4: Now, how would you know about that?
0: Well, I told him, dear. I knew you were hoping somebody would collect it for you.
2: Yes, and I'd have gone like a shot, only I've got to wait in for a call.
4: Well, is it that important?
2: Well, yes, pretty important. I'm expecting to be jilted. expecting Jill.
4: Oh, I see.
1: Excuse me, won't you, Father, but I promised Tony I'd help him with the car.
2: Could you do with an extra hand?
4: Like to have a chat with you.
2: Oh, all right. I'll be out as soon as I can.
1: Yes, all right.
4: Now, tell me, are you serious about her?
2: What? About Jill? Well, very. I was just saying so, wasn't I, Mother?
0: Yes, you were.
4: You can't imagine why. Seems pretty wooden to me.
2: Oh, nonsense, Father. She's absolutely waxen. They're absolutely wonderful.
4: No, you were right the first time.
0: Well, that's for David to say, surely.
4: He did say it. Look, my dear, I don't want to put you to a lot of trouble, but do you think you could pack me up a few sandwiches?
0: That wouldn't be an excuse to get rid of me.
4: Well, now, why should I want to get rid of you? No, there's nothing I can say to David that you couldn't hear.
2: Yes, but I'd hear much better if Mother were here. Feel much better. I don't mind her staying a bit.
4: I'm going fishing, and I want to take some sandwiches.
2: Sorry.
0: All right, then. But don't you let Father bully you.
2: Don't worry, I won't.
0: What kind would you like, dear?
4: Oh, what can you offer?
0: Fish paste?
4: No, for the love of Mike.
0: Ham?
4: Fine.
0: They won't take me long. But remember what I said, David.
2: Every detail.
4: Detail of what?
2: The counterplot. You know, the counterplot of land, pretty valuable around here, don't it?
4: Why, thinking of buying one?
2: No, just interested.
4: Look, I don't know what your mother's been saying.
2: Nothing.
4: I don't want to know either. But now your father wants a word. Sit yourself down, my boy.
2: Oh, thanks.
4: Now then, about your girlfriend.
2: Which one, Father?
4: Why, how many are there?
2: Two.
4: Two?
2: Wax and wax. Jack and Jill. Jill and...
4: Maxine? Suppose you didn't hear that from your mother.
2: Well, yes, she did mention her.
4: I'm glad she did. Saves me the trouble. Now there's a girl.
2: Where? Oh, Maxine's girl.
4: Yes, and what a girl.
2: Oh, what about Jill? She's a girl.
4: That's about all you can say for her.
2: Oh, no, that's not fair. She's quite a nice... She's magnificent.
4: Look, it's not often I interfere. You know that.
2: Yes, what?
4: And it's none of my business now, but shall I give you the facts as I see them?
2: Well, yes.
4: I can't believe you're serious. Don't think she's right for you. And I can't say I'm keen.
2: Full steam ahead with your... full steam ahead as far as I'm concerned.
4: Well, what the dickens is that supposed to mean? That you're in love with her?
2: Well, it could.
4: Oh, well, suppose you know best. But I'm sure you're making a mistake. And so would you be if you'd seen the Avery girl. Vital personality, pretty as a picture. The ultimate in shapes. I mean it. Magnificent figure. Striking red hair, fascinating eyes, lovely complexion. A dream of a girl.
2: A goddess of beauty.
4: A girl in a million.
2: A poetess of grace.
4: trying to pull my leg?
2: Oh, no.
4: Well, how the devil do you know what she's like?
2: Well, I told you, Mother mentioned her.
4: Well, how does she know? She's never seen her.
2: Well, from your description, I suppose.
4: She didn't get goddess and poetess from me. Wouldn't by any chance have been sarcasm.
2: No, of course not. She was jolly nice about her.
4: Why, what did she say?
2: She must be rather extraordinary because of her enormous build.
4: Who said she was enormous?
2: I did. You're not that I know. I mean...
4: Oh, for heaven's sake, you better go and give Tony a hand with the car.
2: I'm sorry, Father.
6: No, it doesn't matter.
2: When you are fishing? More or less now?
6: Yes.
2: Oh, well, I'll see you when you get back. Cheerio, Father. Hope you catch an enormous girl.
4: Now, listen, I had just about...
2: A mistake. Sorry. Goodbye.
4: Oh, good heavens. No peace in this confinement.
6: Yes?
7: Oh, hello. This is Jill Leslie.
6: Oh.
7: Is David there?
6: Hold on a second.
4: David? Hello? David? Where is everybody?
6: Hello?
7: Yes?
6: Look, he's outside. Can I take a message? I know he's expecting you.
7: Expecting me?
6: You're coming down this afternoon, aren't you? You're not?
7: No.
2: Well, sorry, Father. I was halfway to
3: Jill Leslie. Jill Leslie? Your girlfriend, remember?
2: Oh, yes, of course. Hello, Jill.
7: Oh, hello, David. I felt I simply had to ring up and say sorry for, well, behaving as I did.
2: Well, that's all right.
7: I know I should have told you, but I didn't know how to start, what to say, but I have now. I've written to you a long letter explaining why... trying to explain why...
2: I was jilted?
7: Not exactly jilted, David. Let's say that I... that is, we...
2: Jilted?
7: Well, were you very upset?
2: Oh, we were always jolly good friends, Jill, but I think perhaps it's for the best.
7: I'm glad. Makes me feel better. Bye, David.
2: Goodbye, Jill.
4: Jilted?
2: Oh, gosh, you're still here, Father.
4: Yes. I was waiting for an explanation. I didn't mean to overhear. But now you've got quite a few things to explain. You weren't expecting a call. She wasn't coming down. You're not serious about her. You never were. I think that's about the lot.
2: Well, I think that's about my lot. No, I mean...
4: I'll give you an alternative.
2: Alternative?
4: Strike a bargain. I want one of two things. My library book or a full explanation. Up to you to choose...
2: See you when I get back, Father.
4: Believe me, you've made the right choice. Sorry I blew up, my boy.
2: No, don't be silly.
4: And by the way, you may as well know, I've got a personal interest in your success this time.
2: What, with Maxine?
4: Yes. Quiet little stream in the woods there. Fisherman's paradise.
2: Well, I'll try not to let you down.
4: I'm sure she won't let me down.
2: Who?
4: The Avery girl. She's everything I said and more. Off you go.
2: Yes, all right.
4: Oh, and David.
2: Yes?
4: That's no fisherman's tale.
8: Ah, lovely afternoon.
2: It's wonderful. Mm-hmm. It is jolly nice of you to walk along with me, Tony.
8: Oh, my dear chap. Wanted to get some cigarettes from the village anyway.
2: Well, where's Psyche got to? Psyche! Come on.
8: Ah, not far now. Look, that's Treeland's there, the big gates. And therein lies your future.
2: And Father's fishing. You know, it's intriguing in a way.
8: What way?
2: Well, is Father exaggerating, or is she all he says? Needn't be either, really.
8: Sorry, old boy, I'm not with you.
2: Well, she may not be worthy of a build-up, but it may have built up in Father's imagination. After all, he may be describing her, but what he's visualizing is a great big salmon.
8: Oh? It doesn't all go very well.
2: Why?
8: Well, think of a salmon. Beady little eyes, horrible oily skin, cold as a fish. Not that that would worry you, but you get the general idea.
2: Yes, and in a horrible picture.
8: Oh, come on, cheer up. He may not have been thinking of a salmon.
2: Well, let's hope not.
8: Might have been a trout.
2: Is that better?
8: Worse, if anything. Well, here you are. Goodbye. Good luck, old boy.
2: Thanks. Come on, Psyche.
8: Hear all your news when you get back. I'd like to know the answer myself. Cheer ho, boy.
2: Cheerio. Psyche, come here. Psyche, will you come here?
9: Hello there.
2: Oh, good gracious.
9: And who are you, eh?
2: Well, I'm most terribly sorry.
9: Well, hello. That your little dog?
2: Yes.
9: What's her name?
2: Maxine.
9: Oh, same as mine.
2: Oh, no. Maxine's not your name. Psyche's not your name.
9: Her name's Psyche and mine's Maxine, right?
2: Yes.
9: And yours?
2: David. David Bliss.
9: Oh, yes, of course. I've heard all about you from your father.
2: And I've heard all about you. And believe me, he didn't exaggerate. Not a bit. You're everything he said you were.
10: I'm dying to know what he said.
2: A lot.
10: Really?
2: Oh, good gracious, yes. I've never seen such an enormous build.
10: Me?
2: Oh, no. Father.
10: Well, he's not that big.
2: Let's start again.
10: All right, where from?
2: Oh, Father's description. And how right it was. Pretty as a picture.
10: Well, thank you.
2: Well, that's nothing. You wait. Vital personality, magnificent figure. Oh, gosh, I'm sorry.
10: Why, what's wrong with that?
2: You know, not a thing. No, I mean, where was I?
10: Magnificent figure.
2: Striking red hair, beady little eyes.
10: Are they?
2: Oh, dear, I can't think why I said that.
10: Neither can I.
2: But it certainly isn't true. They're absolutely beautiful. And your complexion, too. Absolutely oily. Yeah, honestly, this sort of thing always happens to me.
10: Well, it doesn't happen to me. And you know, it makes quite a pleasant change.
2: Does it?
10: Yes, really.
2: No, but seriously, what I'm trying to say is...
10: What?
2: You're a dream of a trout. Don't go.
10: Well, I've had enough of a change for now. Come on, let's walk up to the house through the woods. Oh, by the way, I persuaded Daddy to take up fishing, and he wants lots of advice from your father.
2: Oh, gosh, that's wonderful.
10: Do you know anything about it?
2: Well, not about fishing, no. But I know what Father uses for bait.
10: Do you?
2: Yes, I do. And shall I tell you something?
10: What?
2: I'm happy in my work.
11: That was A Life of Bliss. The artists taking part were David Bliss, George Cole, Anne Fellows, Diana Churchill, Tony Fellows, Colin Gordon, Psyche the Dog, Percy Edwards, Mrs. Bliss, Gladys Young, Mr. Bliss, Carlton Hobbs, Maxine Avery, Sarah Lawson, Jill Leslie, Denise Brower. This BBC program was written by Godfrey Harrison and produced by Leslie Bridgemont.

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1: We present All Gas and Gators. The bishop has a flutter. Starring Robertson Hare, William Mervyn, John Barron, and Jonathan Cecil. In the hall of the palace, the bishop, wearing his top hat and overcoat, is waiting impatiently.
2: No! Aren't you ready yet?
3: Not quite,
2: well,
3: my lord.
2: Hurry up, we shall be late.
3: Show me a minute, my lord.
2: Really, how tiresome. Who on earth can that be? Oh, Henry.
4: Morning, bishop.
2: We were just going out.
4: Oh, I shan't keep you a minute.
2: Oh, very well, you'd better come in.
4: Thank you, bishop.
2: Well, what is it, Henry?
4: Aren't you going into your study, Bishop?
2: What? Oh, well, yes, I suppose so. You've come about something important, have you?
4: Yes, Bishop. Very important.
2: Oh, well, you'd better come into the study, then.
4: Oh, thank you, Bishop.
2: Well, now, Henry, what is it?
4: Well, aren't you going to ask me to sit down?
2: Oh, I suppose so, Henry. Do sit down.
4: Thank you, Bishop. I always like this chair. Really comfy.
2: Now, look, Henry, I'm in a hurry. As I tell you, I'm just going out. Would you mind coming to the point?
4: Of course, Bishop, of course. That is...
2: What? What is it now?
4: Nothing. I just wondered. I suppose there isn't time for...
2: Time for what?
4: A glass of sherry.
2: No, Henry. There is not. Will you please tell me what I can do for you?
4: Well, Bishop, it's more a case of what I can do for you.
2: Really? In what way?
4: Oh, well, I've come to offer you a chance to make some money.
2: Oh, my dear Henry, how very kind of you.
4: Not at all, Bishop. You are the first person I thought of. Oh,
2: really, dear old friend, you must tell me all about it.
4: Oh, right, Bishop. You see, it's like this.
2: One moment, Henry. Have a glass of sherry.
4: Well, Bishop, I don't want to hold you up.
2: Oh, nonsense, Henry, nonsense, I insist. Now, there you are.
4: Oh, thank you, Bishop. Cheers.
2: Cheers, Henry. Well, now, what's all this about making money?
4: Well, Bishop, I'm running a draw for the old people's home. I thought you'd like to buy a ticket.
2: Oh, Henry, not that again. You were here last week selling tickets for that.
4: Oh, dear, was I?
2: Yes, and the week before.
4: Oh, did I sell you any tickets?
2: You certainly did on both occasions.
4: There's a bumper cash prize, you know.
2: Bumper or not, Henry, it is unlikely to add up to the amount of cash I've already spent on the tickets.
4: But the draw is this evening. And I've got three left.
2: Well, I'm very sorry, Henry, but the bishop's pocket is not bottomless. Now, if you'll excuse me, I have an appointment.
4: Of course, Bishop, of course. Say no more. Where are you going?
2: The local point-to-point, Henry. Lord Ringmold has asked me to give away the prizes.
4: The point-to-point? Oh, I always go to that.
2: Do you, Henry?
4: Yes, I'm a member.
2: Henry, I'd no idea you were an habitué of the turf.
4: Rather, Bishop. I used to ride when I was a boy. It was my ambition to be a jockey.
2: Really? What stopped you?
4: I started to grow.
2: Really, Henry? Well, shall we see you there this afternoon?
4: Alas, not this year, I'm afraid. I must sell these tickets.
2: Oh, well, yes, of course, Henry. I'd forgotten about your tickets.
4: Well, tell me, will you be having a flutter?
2: A flutter?
4: Yes, you know, bet your fancy. Have a bet.
2: A bet? Oh, Henry, no, I don't think so. Not in my position. I mean, I never gamble.
4: What about these tickets of mine? They're gambling.
2: Oh, surely not, Henry.
4: I'll prove it.
2: How?
4: Well, take this ticket.
2: What for?
4: Well, read what it says on the back.
2: Printed to comply with Section 44 of the Betting and Gaming Lotteries Act 1963.
4: You see?
2: Yes, but it's not gambling, Henry, not real gambling.
4: And neither is putting a couple of bob on a horse.
2: Yes, well, I suppose you have a point there, Henry. I must say it would make it more fun, wouldn't it?
4: Of course it would, Bishop. You have a flutter.
2: Yes, Henry, now you put me straight on this matter, I think I will. Thank you.
4: Not at all, Bishop, not at all. Have you got 25p?
2: Yes, here. What do you want it for?
4: that ticket in your hand, Bishop.
2: But I don't want it. Here, take it back.
4: Sorry, Bishop, I can't.
2: Why not?
4: It's been torn out.
2: Oh, really?
3: Here I am, my lord.
2: Newt, what on earth have you got on?
5: Only my jodhpurs, my little hacking jacket.
2: Whatever for?
5: They're my riding clothes.
2: Riding clothes? And what, pray, do you ever ride except on a bus?
5: Well, I used to. I was a member of the Pony Club. I won a prize at the Gymkhana.
2: I'm not surprised if you went dressed like that. Go and get your coat on and hurry up.
5: All right, my lord. Oh, good morning, Archdeacon.
4: Good morning, Newt. My word, you're in luck.
5: Am I, Archdeacon?
4: Rather. I've managed to keep a couple of tickets for the old people's draw.
5: But, Archdeacon, I've bought hundreds already.
4: There's a bumper cash prize.
2: Henry, hands off Newt.
4: Oh, but Bishop.
2: Oh, really, Henry, you heard what I said. Now, hurry up, Newt.
5: Right, my lord.
2: Now, where's the St. Ogg's Gazette? Oh, here we are. Now, which horse shall I back in first race? What on earth are you laughing at, Newt?
5: Nothing, my lord. It was just something I thought I heard you say.
2: Oh, what was that?
5: I thought I heard you say, which horse shall I back in the first race?
2: That is what I did say, Newt.
5: What? But, my lord, surely you don't intend to gamble.
2: Gamble? Oh, really, Newt, putting a few pence on a horse isn't gambling.
5: Isn't it, my lord? I always thought it was.
2: No, no, no. Now, allow me to put you straight on this. It's no more real gambling than Henry's old people's draw.
5: But that isn't gambling, my lord. That's for charity.
2: Yes, but it's still technically gambling, isn't it, Henry?
4: Certainly. Would you like me to prove it?
2: No, Henry, no. There is no need for that.
5: But there is, my lord. Please, will you prove it to me, Archdeacon?
4: Well, if you insist. There you are.
5: What's this for?
2: Read what it says on the back, Newt.
5: Keep in a safe place.
2: No, not that. The bit about the lotteries act.
5: Oh, I see. Well, fancy that. Thank you very much, Archdeacon.
4: Not at all. That'll be 25p.
5: But I don't want to buy it.
2: You will have to, Newt. The Archdeacon has torn it out now.
5: Oh, Moses.
4: Never mind. It may be the lucky one.
5: But I haven't got 25p. My lord.
2: Yes, Newt.
5: I'm awfully sorry, but please, can you lend me 25p?
2: Oh, really? No, this is too much.
5: No, it isn't. No, it's just right. Thank you. Here you are, Archdeacon.
4: Thank you, Newt. Well, Bishop, I think I'll go.
2: Yes, Henry, I think perhaps you'd better. Oh, see who that is, will you, Newt?
5: Yes, my lord.
4: Bishop.
2: Yes, Henry?
4: You wouldn't feel inclined to help me out with this last ticket?
2: No, Henry, I would not.
5: It's the Dean, my lord.
2: Oh, just as well, thieving. You better show him in.
5: Right, my lord.
2: Henry, knowing the Dean's views, I don't think there's any need to tell him I'm going to the races.
4: Oh, no, Bishop. No need at all.
2: Why? What do you mean?
4: Well, not with Newt dressed like that.
2: What? Oh, yes, good gracious.
5: The Dean, my lord.
6: Good morning, my lord. I see you are going to the point-to-point.
2: Well, yes, Dean, as it happens, I am, yes. I received a letter from Lord Ringbold, he's the president, you know, begging me to attend the function and present the prizes. Well, of course, I gave the matter considerable thought, looked at it, as you might say, from all points of view, both clerical and lay, and finally decided on balance I couldn't very well get out of it.
6: I should hope not. One should never attempt to evade one's social responsibilities.
2: Oh, of course not, Dean. No. Now, what can I do for you?
6: Well, my lord, I have to go out for the afternoon, and we have workmen in the deanery. And I'm wondering if you could take charge of the Kneeler Fund. I should not wish it to be a temptation.
2: But can't you take it with you?
6: Not where I am going. The risk of its being stolen is too great.
2: Oh, really?
6: I have to go to meet the new Roman Catholic bishop. It's part of the ecumenical dialogue we are conducting.
2: Really? Well, I fear that dialogue's doomed to failure.
7: Well, what makes you say that?
2: Well, if you can't even go and meet the man without being frightened, he'll pinch your Kneeler Fund.
6: I meant the risk of its being stolen on the journey, my lord. I have to cross London on the Underground Railway. And it is a large sum of money. £37.
2: Oh, of course, Dean, of course, yes. Leave it with me by all means. I'll put it in my pocket and guard it with my life.
6: Thank you, my lord. Here you are. It's all in this envelope. If you wish to count
2: it... No, there'll be no need for that. If you say it's all there, I trust you, Dean.
6: Thank you, my lord, if you'd just sign this.
2: What's that?
6: My receipt.
2: Very well, Dean. There you are.
6: Thank you, my lord. I will return to collect the money at 6 o'clock.
7: Of course, of course. I'd be delighted to be of use.
6: Then, Miss Kind. Well, well, I don't envy you this afternoon, my lord.
7: Don't you, Dean?
6: Horse racing. I always find it very tedious. I can never get concerned as to which horse will win.
8: Have you tried having a few pence on one of them, Dean?
6: Are you advocating gambling, Note?
8: Gambling? Gracious, no. That isn't gambling. Not real gambling.
6: I should be interested to learn the difference.
8: Would you? Well, you want to ask the bishop. He'll put you straight on it.
6: Indeed. I am all ears, my lord.
7: Well, what my chaplain really means, Dean, is that to put a few pence on a horse is no more gambling than, well, Henry, show the Dean the last ticket.
4: with pleasure, Bishop. There you are, Dean.
6: What is this?
7: That is a ticket for Henry's old people's draw. I expect he's sold you some already.
6: Indeed he has not.
7: Oh? Why not?
6: I refuse to buy them because it is gambling.
7: But not real gambling, Dean.
6: Of course it is. Now you take this ticket. There. Turn to the back, and you will see it says, printed to comply with Section 44 of the Betting, Gaming, and Lotteries Act, 1963.
7: Well, yes, Dean.
6: Well, is that or is it not gambling?
7: Well, I suppose if you say so, yes.
6: Indeed I do, my lord, and I trust that you do not intend to gamble this afternoon.
7: Oh, well, Dean, I may just have a little bet, you know, just for fun.
6: But will you know when to stop?
7: Of course I shall.
6: What are the bad examples?
7: I consider it rather a good example, Dean. I shall show people that it's possible to have a little fun without losing control.
6: I only hope you will be as confident when I see you this evening, my lord. And now, if you will excuse me.
8: Oh, let me show you out.
6: Thank you, Note. Good morning, gentlemen.
7: Oh, really, Henry, that man to suggest that I shall lose control. I shan't, shall I, Henry?
4: Hardly, Bishop. But if you're worried, don't take more money with you than you need to spend.
7: What a splendid notion, Henry. Of course, I'll leave my wallet here in the desk and just take the exact sum with me. Then I shan't be tempted. Now, how much shall I take?
4: Ooh.
7: 50 pence.
4: Oh, I should say I should take a pound.
7: A pound? Isn't that rather a loss, Henry?
4: Well, 75p, then.
7: Yes, Henry, 75p. That's a most suitable sum. Oh, I haven't got it. I've only got a pound note.
4: Never mind, never mind. I can give you change.
7: Oh, thank you, dear old friend. You always come to the rescue, don't you?
4: It's a pleasure, Bishop. There we are. 75 pence, and I'll take the pound.
7: Thank you. Thank you, Henry. Yeah. Oh.
4: What's up?
7: Well, you owe me 25 pence.
4: No, Bishop. That's for the ticket.
7: What ticket?
4: The one in your hand. The one you told me to tear out of the book. For the Dean.
7: Henry, what does this mean?
4: Mean? It means that I've sold the last ticket and I can come to the races after all.
7: Oh, Henry, really?
9: And it's Banbury Cross from Lansbury in the last few yards. A magnificent burst of speed, and he's made it. Banbury Cross is the winner of the Hawley Farmers Challenge Bowl, owned and ridden by Mr. Jack Cobb.
10: I knew Banbury Cross would win as soon as they started.
7: Well, it's a pity you couldn't have realized it a bit earlier, Luke. How much have you lost, Henry?
4: Nothing, Bishop.
7: Nothing? But I thought you backed Larkspur.
4: No fear.
7: But you told me you thought he was bound to win.
4: No, Bishop. I said people thought he was bound to win.
7: Oh, really? Well, I haven't won a single race. Do you realize I've lost 50 pence?
4: Never mind, Bishop. Bet your last 25p on Thunderbolt in the next race.
7: Thank you, Henry. I've had enough of your tips.
11: Ah, there you are, Bishop. Did you get a good view of that last race?
7: Yes, thank you, Lord Ringmold. Oh, I saw all I needed.
11: I always think this is rather a good spot here by the weighing-in tent. You see it all. Ah, here come the riders now to be weighed in after the race. Well done, Cobb. A classic, an absolute classic.
12: Thank you, my lord.
13: Did you do as I told you, Mr. Archdeacon?
4: Yes, thank you, Jack. I'm just going to collect my winnings.
7: Henry! Do you know Mr. Cobb?
4: Know him, Bishop? I christened him. Well, see you later.
11: It looks as though the Archdeacon has picked a winner, Bishop.
7: Yes, I prefer to say he's profited by an unfair advantage over the rest of us.
11: I had no idea you men of the cloth went in for gambling.
5: Oh, the bishop does it to set a good example.
11: I'm glad to hear it, Bishop. I like a sportsman. Now let's have a look at the card. Anything offensive?
7: Well, the archdeacon, whose judgment I don't really rely on, mentioned Thunderbolt. I see it belongs to you.
11: Ah, you couldn't do better. He's a dark horse.
7: Indeed? I had no idea colour made any difference.
11: No, I mean that nobody knows him here. He qualified in Ireland, but he's a certainty, take it from me. He knows the way home.
7: Oh, well, if you recommend him so strongly...
11: Oh, I tell you what. Why don't you pop down now, find a bookie, and make an anti-post bet?
7: What's that?
11: Well, you agree a price with him, so that whatever happens to the betting when the people see the horse in the paddock, you still get the agreed odds if he wins.
7: Oh, thank you. Yes, I'll go at once.
11: Now, hold on. You can't go yet. You've got to present the prize.
7: Oh, yes, I see. Well, Luce, you heard what to do, didn't you?
5: No, my lord.
7: Go and put an anti-post bet on Thunderbolt.
5: Right, my lord.
7: Which is the prize, Lord Ringmould?
11: That one. The Hawley Farmer's Challenge Book.
7: Oh, gracious. It looks as though lifting it will be the challenge.
11: Yes, it's a beautiful bowl, isn't it? Solid silver. Weighs 50 pounds. Excuse me, I'll go and tell them to make the announcement.
7: Right. Now, I must just have a last look at my speech. Newt, what are you waiting about for?
5: You haven't given me any money, my lord.
7: Oh, money, yes, of course, yes. It's in the pocket of my overcoat on the chair.
5: Oh, right.
7: Have you found it?
5: Yes, my lord. How much shall I put on?
7: All of it.
5: Well, then. Well, doesn't that come under the heading of losing control?
7: Oh, don't be such an old boy. Go and do as I say.
5: Very well, my lord. I only hope you won't regret it.
12: Ten each way on Spartacus.
14: 614 each way on number 350.
12: And 30 to win on Indian Chief, mate.
14: 615 to win on number 7, 150.
12: Sir?
5: Good afternoon.
14: Yes?
5: I wish to make an anti-post bet on Thunderbolt for the bishop.
14: For how much?
5: It's in this envelope.
14: Right, give it here. Well, let's see. 20, 30... 37 pounds? Blimey, what is it? The Easter offering?
7: And thus we remember our duty as Christians. And now it gives me great pleasure to present to Mr. Cobb the Hawley Farmer's Challenge Bowl.
15: Hold on.
7: That is... if I can manage to lift it.
11: On the hand, Bishop.
7: Oh, that's very kind of you, Lord Ringmould. Yeah,
11: it is heavy, isn't it?
14: May I help, my lord?
7: Are you going to present the prize to yourself, Mr. Cobb?
14: Well, it looks like it, doesn't it, my lord? I'll just lean across the table and lift it up.
7: What's the matter, Mr. Cobb?
14: My back. It's gone. Get the doctor from the weighing-in tent. Quick.
7: The doctor?
16: I'm a doctor. Here I am. What's wrong?
14: My back, doctor. I can't move.
16: Well, let's have a look.
7: Oh, dear me. That's lucky that he's finished riding for the afternoon, isn't it?
11: But he hasn't. He's riding Thunderbolt in the last race.
7: What?
16: This is a bad business, my lord.
11: Well, what is it, doctor?
16: Well, it looks like a slip disc. Oh. We must get him home at once. Stretcher! Straight off, this way.
11: Oh, dear. What bad luck. Well, I should have to scratch Thunderbolt, I'm afraid.
5: I put all the money on Thunderbolt. 40-1, my lord. The bookmaker wasn't too keen, but I persuaded him.
7: Well, you can just go and unpersuade him, Newt. Thunderbolt is not going to run.
5: Oh, golly. He won't be very pleased.
11: Well, he should be delighted.
5: Why, Lord Ringmould?
11: Well, because with an anti-post bet... he keeps the money.
5: Oh, no. How dreadful. My lord, what'll you do?
7: Do not. I shall lose my money, of course.
5: Oh, my lord, I do admire you.
7: Thank you.
11: How much have you lost, Bishop?
7: 25 pence.
5: 37 pounds.
11: How much?
7: 25 pence.
5: 37 pounds.
7: 37 pounds?
5: For all the money in your pocket.
7: Yes, all 25 pence.
5: No. All 37 pounds. In this envelope.
7: Oh, no.
10: What's the matter?
7: Well, I didn't mean you to put that on.
5: Oh, dear, I knew it. You did lose control.
7: Of course I didn't lose control. The money in that envelope was the Dean's Kneeler Fund.
5: Oh, Moses. Oh.
7: Is there no chance of getting it back, Lord Ringmold?
11: Well, only if Thunderbolt runs.
7: What? You mean if somebody else can ride him?
11: Oh, anyone can ride him, but it's the last race. All the riders who aren't in it have gone home.
7: But I've got to get that money back. Newt.
5: What, my lord?
7: You ride, don't you?
5: Me, my lord?
7: Well, you said you did this morning.
5: What? Oh, no, my lord. No, I couldn't ride. Not a great big horse like...
7: Well,
5: oh,
7: of course. No. You were a member of the Pony Club.
5: Oh, but that was ages ago.
7: And you won a prize in a gymkhana.
5: But that wasn't for riding, my lord.
7: Well, what was it for?
5: Polishing my saddle.
7: Well, it shows you've got a grasp of the fundamentals anyway. How about it, Lord Ringmold? Will you give him a chance?
11: Well, he doesn't look like much of a horseman.
5: Oh, no, I'm not. No, really, I'm not.
11: Still, that horse hardly needs riding, as I told you. He knows the way home.
7: That settles it then.
5: But those jumps, those huge jumps. I've never jumped, I can't.
7: Well, now's your chance.
11: Come on, Emmett. Come on, let's go and give his name to the stewards. I take it you're a member.
5: Me? Oh, no, I'm not a member. No, I don't want to join.
7: Well, what's that got to do with it?
11: Well, it's a rule. Well, he's got to be either a member, son of the owner, or a serving member of Her Majesty's forces.
7: Hmm. He's chaplain to the Sea Scouts.
11: Oh, no, good, I'm afraid.
7: Well, couldn't we ask him to stretch a point?
11: Not a chance. Oh, it's all impossible, and we shan't find anyone else to ride him. Not at this 11th hour. Well, short of a small miracle.
7: No, I suppose not. Miracle? A small miracle, did you say?
11: Yes, well.
7: I've got an idea.
11: Well, Bishop, of course, miracles are more your department than mine.
7: Well, I've thought of someone.
11: Is he a member?
7: Yes, he is. Mark you, it's some time since he rode.
11: Oh, that's nothing. That means all. As soon as he gets on a horse, it'll all come back. What's his name?
5: Yes, sir. Who is it, my lord?
4: Ah, there you are, Bishop.
11: Henry.
4: Have you decided what to back in the last race yet?
7: Well, Henry, that is what I wanted to have a word with you about. You know, you told me that you used to ride when you were a boy.
4: Rather, Bishop.
7: Well, did you ever race?
4: Race me, Bishop? Oh, gracious, yes. All the time.
7: That settles it then, Lord Ringmold. Would you care to lead the way to the steward's tent?
15: Just coming under starter's orders. A couple of them are playing up a bit.
7: Can you see him, Luke?
5: No, my lord. Can you, Lord Ringmold?
11: Isn't that him, second from the left?
5: Oh, yes, look, my lord. I hardly recognized him. That purple shirt with the yellow spots rather suits him, don't you think?
7: Oh, indeed, yes, Newt, it's most becoming. I'm bound to say, with his cap on, old Henry looks very professional.
15: Attention, please. Attention, please.
7: Making in and out.
15: This race is over a course of 2 miles, 3 furlongs, and has two of the stiffest fences on it.
7: Oh, dear, poor old Henry.
5: Don't you think I should stop him from riding, my lord?
7: Oh, well, it's too late for that now, Newt.
5: But he's not a young man. Supposing something went wrong?
7: Oh, Newt, don't. I mean, please don't even mention the possibility. It's something I can't bear to contemplate.
5: Well, I'm sorry, my lord, but I think it's something you simply must contemplate. After all, if something did go wrong, you'd have to face yourself.
7: Never mind myself, Newt. It's the Dean I've got to face. We must recover his Kneeler Fund. Henry's got to ride, and what's more, he has got to win.
11: I don't worry too much about the Archdeacon, my boy. A man of his age rode in the Grand National a few years ago.
5: Did he, Lord Ringmold?
11: Yes, you remember, Bishop?
7: Yes, I believe I do, now that you mention it.
11: Well, you must. I mean, it was in all the papers. They all had photos of him.
5: Why, did he win?
11: No, he fell off.
7: Oh.
15: Together, Spartacus has just a little head with Indian Chief on his right.
7: How's he doing? How's he?
15: Spartacus has it from Indian Chief, and Thunderbolt is lying third.
11: Yeah, he lies there. Now. Oh, he's made a splendid start. Here, see for yourself.
7: Oh, take my binoculars. Oh, come on, Henry. Think of the Kneeler Fund.
15: They're coming up to the first jump now.
5: Oh, I can't look.
15: And there they go.
7: Is he over?
11: No, he's refused.
5: I don't blame him.
7: Oh, what's he doing?
11: He's turning. He's probably going to have another shot at it.
7: Oh, come on, Henry, come on.
11: Hello, hello. He's turned round. He's galloping across the course.
7: What? Where's he going?
11: He's going into the paddock. Good heavens, look. The horse is going up into the horse box.
4: What can it mean?
2: It means that you were right, Lord Ringmold. The horse does know his own way home. Oh, come on, let's go and see what's happened.
5: Right, Archdeacon.
4: Yes, thank you, Newt. Fit as a fiddle.
2: But why on earth did you let the creature do it, Henry? I thought you said you used to ride.
4: So I did, Bishop.
5: Didn't it come back, Archdeacon?
4: I'm afraid not. You see, it was all so different.
2: What was?
4: Well, the saddle, chiefly.
2: The saddle? Was something wrong with it?
4: I wouldn't know. You see, I've never used one before.
2: What? Do you mean to say you used to ride bareback, Henry?
4: Yes, Bishop. And barefoot.
2: Where on earth did you ride like that, Archdeacon?
4: At Margate, on the sands. Those donkeys, they used to fairly fly along.

0: come along into the study. Ooh, really, how am I to replace the Dean's Neela fund money?
1: Now, have you had a good look in your wallet, my lord?
0: Yes, Newton, I checked the petty cash, but there's only £5 altogether. What's the time?
1: 2:56.
0: That's it, then. The Dean's always punctual.
1: But we can explain, my lord.
0: No, not to the Dean, Newt.
1: There he is. Will you go, my lord?
0: No, Newt. You go.
1: Wouldn't you prefer to go?
0: No, Newt, I should prefer you to go.
1: But, my lord,
2: It's only me, Bishop.
0: Ah, there you are, Henry. You've taken a long time with that mustard bath.
2: Sorry, Bishop. I had a little job to do. The old people's drawer. And you won it.
0: What?
2: You won the bumper cash prize.
1: Oh, congratulations, my lord.
0: I can't believe it. How much is it?
2: 30 guineas, Bishop.
0: Oh, good heavens, that'll be the Dean. Quick, Henry. Henry, give me that money.
2: Here you are, Bishop.
0: Thank you. 30 guineas. How much is that?
1: 31 pounds, 50 pence, my lord.
0: But that's not enough. The Neela fund was 37 pounds.
1: Well, it's £5 in the petty cash.
0: Yes, so there is. Well, that makes £36.50. Quick, turn your pounds out. Turn them out.
1: Right.
0: 60, 75, 80, 95.
1: Oh, he's getting impatient, my lord.
0: Well, he'll have to wait. 90, 95, 97 and a half. 99 and a half. I want a half. Newt, quick, a half.
1: Yes.
2: Allow me.
0: Thank you, Henry. Thank you, old dear old friend. I can always rely upon you. Now, quickly, Newt, the envelope.
1: Here you are, my lord. Shall I answer the door?
0: No, Newt. I will. It will be a pleasure.
3: In that episode of Old Gas and Gators, the parts were played as follows. The Archdeacon, Robertson Hare, the Bishop, William Mervyn, the Dean, John Barron, the Chaplain, Jonathan Cecil, Lord Ringmold, Ballard Barclay, the Commentator, Malcolm Hayes, Jack Cobb, John Sampson, Dr. Manning Wilson. The Bishop Has a Flutter was written for television and adapted for radio by Pauline Devaney and Edward Apps. The program was produced by David Hatch.

0: I'm crunching my polo, dear Liza, I'm crunching my polo, dear Liza, crunching.
1: The nicest thing about the mint with the hole is that it's smooth and never crumbles. You can eat polo without other people hearing. Try sucking them, dear Henry.
0: I can't, I've already crunched them all.
2: Oh, come in, Smithers. What is it? Speak up, boy. Orange juice.
3: No, sir. New Kellogg's Rise and Shine.
2: Hey, finish.
3: And look at this, sir.
2: No peel, no pips, and it's got vitamin C. Well, Smithers, I suppose this is it.
3: What are you doing, sir?
2: Thank you, Governor. Wife and three pips to support. Thank you.
4: New Kellogg's Rise and Shine. Now tastes as good as orange juice.
0: What has a hazelnut in every bite?
5: Sorry.
0: And thick milk chocolate for your delight?
5: Sorry.
0: Nougat and caramel, golden light.
5: Sorry.
0: And don't forget the hazelnut in every bite. And again. What has a hazelnut in every bite?
5: Sorry.
0: Thick milk chocolate for your delight.
5: Sorry.
0: Nougat and caramel, golden light. And don't forget the hazelnut in every bite.
5: Sorry.
0: A hazelnut in every bite.
1: I hope you're not hungry, dear Henry, I've just burnt the roast and I've ruined the spuds.
0: Well, that's a nice thing, isn't it? After I've been working...
1: Henry, I've got me secret supply.
0: You don't mean...
1: Polo mints.
0: Yum, yum.
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7: Amanda Iannucci's Charm Offensive, presented by Amanda Iannucci.
8: Well, welcome to Charm Offensive. In the week that saw the biggest collapse in consumer confidence for 70 years and the Lib Dem conference. We're going to keep you abreast of all the latest financial developments throughout the show. Since we've gone on air, we've heard that Lehman Brothers have run off to start a circus. Cunard and Aer Lingus have merged to form an obscene travel company. And Howard from the Halifax has been liquidated by being tied up by angry Halifax customers inside a giant wicker liquidizer, which was switched on to make the world's most disturbing smoothie. Flying in the face of the downturn, we've created three jobs in the form of a panel, and here they are, Chris Addison, David Quantick, and Miranda Hart. Okay, well, let's start with the economy. Time was our understanding of financial markets was limited to a Two Ronnies sketch in which they play two businessmen at a party who say things like, the bottom's fallen out of the underpant market and my bra business is bulging, before a dolly bird walks past and Ronnie Barker announces, I'm experiencing sudden liquidity. Must be something stirring in the Nasdaqs. I've gone up 3 points. Before limping off. But now our TVs and radio.

0: As Dax, I've gone up 3 points. Before limping off. But now our TVs and radios are full of reports and predictions of global financial collapse, the silver lining of which seems to be the comforting image of Theo Pafitis scavenging for food from bins. So in the light of this, who or what would the panel like to see collapse next?
1: I'd like to see the NSPCC collapse. Just so that they have to nationalise children. I don't feel the private ownership of children has been working out for the last little while, and I think the government should step in.
0: Is this anything to do with the fact you've recently become a parent?
1: No, that is purely coincidental. I'm sure that the child benefit that we get is more than enough to cover the stab-resistant hoodies that I'm going to have to fork out for. We live near a lamppost. That's where these people hang round.
2: I'd like to see Simon Cowell collapse. Not in a business way, just suddenly in the street, clutching at his heart. Should he have one? You see what I did? I suggested he's heartless. He has a cold, black heart made of his old T-shirts wadded together.
3: Yeah, we've just heard that Hasbro, the company behind the game Jenga, has collapsed.
0: So what is going on in the city then? Because I don't understand why this has happened so suddenly and so swiftly.
1: Well, I think what's happened is that they've messed up. That's what's happened. I've read the Financial Times. Actually, me and my friends have been taking sweepstakes on how long it will be before the Financial Times starts actually printing swear words in its headlines.
2: I think it's going to be one of those things. The Financial Times will have to drop the word financial because it's just going to lose some sales.
1: No, there isn't going to be anything left, is there? Nobody's going to own anything. That's the actual logical conclusion. You and yours will be renamed you. No one will have any yours.
2: The money programme will just be the programme.
0: Box Live.
3: Yeah. I'd just like to say I think you're all doing very well on the corporate collapse theme.
0: Thank you.
3: I can't comment because I just don't understand any of it. I thought derivatives were biscuits. So you carry on, because I think you're doing great. And
0: thanks.
3: Occasionally, like I would socially if this came up, I'll just go, really? Okay, that's basically what we're all doing, and eventually we'll all just have to do that. Because no one will have anything to say, so it'll just be a room of people going, that's a really good to each other, because we really don't know. You don't know what
0: we're doing. Well, I don't think the people who have been sacked from Lehman Brothers, I don't think they knew what they did.
1: Well, I think they'd probably just feel quite lucky that they managed to get away with it for so long, basically. I don't think anybody ever has understood money. I think my relationship with money is like my relationship with my cat, in that, you know, I like it. It's comforting to have around, but I don't understand it, and I've no idea where it goes to. And that's how most of us respond, I think, to the fiscal system.
0: Do you think all these people who were laid off got home and just went, I devoted 15 of the best years of my life doing... I don't know what I did.
1: I think they're just switching their portfolios. I think they're investing heavily in soup and kitchens and also flat caps, because I've seen footage of the last Great Depression and apparently they were really fashionable.
3: I just like to say, really?
0: So how does it work then in that... H-Boss has just merged with
1: Lloyds Tusp.
0: Right. And they managed to do that overnight.
1: Yep.
0: Right,
1: yep.
0: I mean, it takes a while to buy a house. Yep. To...
1: I think what we've learned from that is that they can pull their finger out when they need to. What I find astonishing about the collapse of H-Boss, apart from the fact that the Lloyds Tusp chairman's name is Sir Victor Blank. He's too embarrassed to use his actual name.
2: On the tape writing checks.
0: Miranda.
3: Ah. The thing is, the Lehman Brothers were considered one of Wall Street's biggest dealers in fixed interest trading, with heavily invested in securities linked to the subprime mortgage market. Just Googled it. Just Googled it.
0: The president of H-Boss has just Googled his job to find out
2: I just can't believe that all these people who have been taking cocaine and champagne for 20 years while driving around in big cars, laughing at the poor, are no good at their jobs.
1: Astonishing that the boss bit of H-Boss is the Bank of Scotland. They literally have a licence to print money. And yet they still got into this mess. What chance has anybody else?
0: Do you think when they were trying to sell themselves to Lloyds, Lloyds said, well, we don't take Scottish banks.
1: I had the Russian response.

0: this has been to prevent any further trading on their stock exchange. So nobody will lose any money because they're not letting anyone in the building, essentially. That's how they're doing it. But what you have to remember about the Russians is that they haven't had stocks and shares very long, so they don't really know how it works. So they're doing that first-time newbie thing. But what basically what they're doing is they're turning the stock market off and on again. to see if it boots up properly. Yeah. Apparently we're responsible for this at base because, you know, we're all in tremendous debt, all consumers.
1: Do you mean us four?
0: Yeah. What if we all agreed, you know, multilaterally, not to pay it back? What could they do? Because, you know, because obviously they send the bailiffs in, but then the bankers and financiers will be left standing amongst mounds of old sofas and video players, going, well, this hasn't gone as well as we were hoping, Jeremy. But, you know.
2: I think the threat of Bono always works with debt, doesn't it?
1: And then clicking
2: our fingers.
1: Yeah, isn't that what Bono asked us to do?
0: Yeah.
1: Oh, right. Oh, no, every time we click, somebody dies.
0: That's right.
1: So and this applies to people at home as well. Do not click your fingers.
2: Thanks to Bono, jazz is now fatal.
1: We were talking about confidence, and if it's all to do with confidence, I just wonder whether part of the problem has been that the BBC's Economics Affairs editor, Robert Peston, always sounds quite panicky when he's talking. He looks like he's just sat on something quite sharp and then stood up again very quickly. And he also looks like he's never performed live on television ever while performing live on television. And that combined with trying to kind of ease the nation's fears about what might be happening to its money is causing a run on the pound and the collapse of the banks, which he then gets quite excited about and announces as an exclusive piece of news that he's just found out about. Even though he's the root cause of all that is wrong with this society.
0: I think his main problem is starting every report with, crikey. That's just not helpful.
1: So nice. Would it help matters if the BBC's Economics Affairs editor was whispering Bob Harris? Or someone with a nice voice, very calming. Kind of.
2: Yeah.
1: Or Miranda.
3: What, you think I should be the...
1: Yeah.
3: Yeah, that'd be good.
1: I'll be Paxman. I'm joined now by Miranda Hart.
3: Hi.
1: What's it been like on this trading floor this morning,
3: yeah,
1: Miranda?
3: It's been tough and exciting. And I just want to say, you know, if you see a bear market, you're supposed to play dead. I literally don't know enough to role play excitingly with you, Amanda. That sounds wrong.
1: But that means... just for the benefit of listeners who are worried about the state of finances, we brought out what we're calling a pocket Peston, which is a miniaturised Robert Peston, just so that they can carry around with them and who can give them slightly panicky updates on what's going on. I've got my pocket Peston here. Let's see if it...
4: We are going to be in the smelly stuff for quite some time.
0: That's not a grown man's thing to say on the television. The smelly stuff.
1: Let's see what else there is.
4: Well, you know, it's been pretty significant.
1: Significant. Liam loosening his collar as the sweat run down his face. Oh, God, get me off the hook. Look, a bear! It just struck me, he sounds like a slightly nervous Cyberman. just bear that in mind as we hear it again.
4: Well, you know, it's been pretty significant.
1: All right, well, so as Harold from the Halifax falls on his own sword... remembering too late that he doesn't wear a sword because he's the grotesquely unattractive face of a financial institution and not a soldier, and tries instead to fall on his pen but just sort of gets ink on his shirt and stabs himself a little, but in a way that'll only kill him if it's left long enough to develop into peritonitis. We turn, as all comedy shows eventually must, to self-harm. Because throwing yourself off a ledge is so 1929. So how should the modern, ruined, ex-penthouse-owning, coke-addled, cufflink-wearing money maggot from the city choose to end it all?
2: I would write a suicide note on email, and I would attach myself to the email.
0: Dress as a jar of honey and go to an actual bear market?
3: I'd dress as a moose and taunt Sarah Palin, see what happened.
1: Hold a wedding in Afghanistan.
0: dress as a red blanket and go to an actual bull market.
1: Oh, right, I see.
0: That's what I've done. Twice. It's a little effect. Bring yourself to the boil and then simmer to reduce and sell yourself at an actual stock market.
1: I was thinking of decapitating myself, but first of all, leaving a note saying, I will kill again, signed Jeremy Kyle.
0: Play hungry hippos with actual hungry hippos.
1: Okay, and just to let people know at home, if they are worried about the state of the economy over the next remaining 20 minutes of the show, we will be keeping people updated on the latest. We have got a pocket pest in here.
4: H-Boss.
1: And we'll give you any latest news as it comes in. We've just heard that Buddhism has merged with voodoo. To create voodoo. So,
0: On the ticker tape, I've got Tate and Lyle, Allied Mills, Lurpak and Oakland Farm Eggs have merged to form a massive cake.
3: Well, something just in here. The Bank of England has stepped in to keep Vanessa Feltz afloat.
2: I've been advised that the best things in life are free, but you can leave them to the birds and bees, which apparently is a loophole in inheritance tax that I was unaware of.
1: Now, one man who's made an absolute fortune this week is the gifted geezer Damien Hirst, who sold loads of his glued stuff for £111 million at Sotheby's. One cannot help but admire the man who will one day kick Damien Hirst in the stomach. While saying, I don't know much about art, but I know what I like, and I like doing this to you, you pudge-faced cow harver. Your hands smell like a coroner's. Your art school Quincy. You may wear big blue glasses, but you still look like Wayne Rooney. But the lesson is there's clearly money to be made from art, so the next few minutes we're going to take some time out from the show and just do some arts and crafts. We're going to make stuff and see if we can sell it. I've brought in some animal carcasses and skulls, some pots of glue, paint, formaldehyde, felt, sharks, piles of diamonds. So we're just going to do a little bit of a arts and crafts section and see how we get on. Can you pass me that horse's kidney? Yes. And some bits of pasta.
2: I've just cut a pipe cleaner in half. It's now worth $20 million.
0: Sorry, David, could you pass me that Large Hadron Collider? I just want something I can draw a really big circle around.
3: I'm just putting some glitter on entrails. I've made it a bit like Madonna.
2: I've got a fuzzy felt shark, and I've cut it in half.
0: How much is it worth?
2: It's worth £50 million.
1: I've pickled a DVD of Jaws.
2: I've drawn a picture of my family and written Mummy, Daddy and me on it, and I've cut it in half. Do you want to know how much it's worth?
0: How much is it worth, David?
2: It's worth £50 million.
0: Oh, I just spent that.
1: Oh, it's gone down in value.
0: I'm busy sewing a tent with the name of everyone I've ever slept with. But, how do you spell Allegaia?
2: I've got a lion, a witch and a wardrobe. And I've cut them in half.
0: How much are they worth collectively?
2: £2.95.
0: And as separate items?
1: Do you think in about 100 years' time someone will turn up at the Antiques Roadshow with half a shark? I'm going to say, this is one of a pair. Really. Really, you've got to have the set. Really. Have you met Damien Hirst?
2: I have, actually. I met Damien Hirst. I was very drunk. And for some reason I said to him, as you do if you meet Damien Hirst, so what have you been up to lately? And he said, I've just moved to Berlin. And the bad thing that lives inside my head came to the fore and said, isn't that a really pretentious thing to do? But someone pointed out to me that whatever Damien Hirst says to you, you can just go, isn't that a really pretentious thing to do? 9 times out of 10, you'll hit the jackpot.
1: Why was he moving to Berlin? Did he have plans to cut it in half? Now, this week, Noel Edmonds said he doesn't like the way the BBC licence fee is collected. Which is fine. I don't like the way someone died on his show, but... I don't go public about it, but Noel is annoyed that the BBC is getting increasingly aggressive in how it scares us into coughing up the £140 a year it costs us to turn off bone kickers. So, the question is the tank-topped hairy cack pixie right?
0: I'm just slightly concerned that Noel Edmonds can't afford to pay his licence. Yeah? It's probably due to his stupid pay deal, where, you know, he just has to keep... He just keeps picking the wrong box.
1: Do you think the banker on Deal or No Deal has flung himself off a ledge?
0: He's the only one still in business.
1: He's merged with the voice of the balls on the lottery.
0: Now we're going to be able to hear what he can say. This is going to completely ruin... Offer him 30,000!
1: Open the thunder box.
2: You don't want to open the thunder box.
1: God, the idea of Noel Edmonds' thunder box just scares me.
0: Don't think it hasn't been pitched. He was off the telly a long time.
1: That makes me ask, I wonder what other television ideas Noel Edmonds must have come up with in the last 15 years which were rejected.
0: He would have started slow. He would have stayed with what he knows. He would have gone with Noel Edmonds' Mouse Party. Noel Edmonds' Louse Party.
1: Noel Edmonds' Hess Party, in which Rudolph and Herman Hess are locked in a prison.
0: My old teacher guarded Rudolph Hess with a pitchfork.
1: Right. Well, my old teacher saw him come down in his aeroplane in Scotland.
0: Well, they must have been in a
1: well,
0: he was
1: out farming.
0: Oh, really?
1: Yes.
0: Well, maybe it was his pitchfork that my teacher borrowed.
2: And none of your teachers qualified to teach, although...
1: Noel Edmonds' house putty, which is just when he did odd jobs around the
2: house. Miranda, feel free to intervene in this waste of air.
1: I mean, he did actually say, going back to the topic in hand...
2: If
1: I could be Jonathan Dimbleby for a second.
3: Would you like to be Jonathan Dimbleby for a second?
1: Just for a second.
3: Yeah.
1: Just for that second when he's telling Anne Widdecombe to shut up.
3: Yeah.
1: Just for that second.
0: I met Anne Widdecombe. She's a stranger to the bra.
1: Noel Edmonds said that he so objected to how the BBC collected its money for the licence fee that for a period of several months he did not pay his television licence.
3: The reason why he did that was because he was so annoyed that when he used to work for the BBC, how they collected the TV licence was forcing him and Mr Blobby in a van and pouring gunge over people who didn't pay. So Maybe he's so annoyed that that's what he had to do, so now he wants to see who it is this time. Maybe it's Pudsey and Duncan Ballantyne.
0: Pudsey's not going to be able to grab anybody. He's got no depth of field. He's only got one eye.
1: So, let's analyse Noel's claim, though, that the BBC is very aggressive. Do aggressive adverts work?
0: I like aggressive adverts because they're more honest, though. I don't like it when they're trying to be chummy and matey with you. I think any advert can be improved if you, the viewer, add the phrase, or we'll kill you, to the end. Get a little extra help, or we'll kill you, which, you know...
2: If you like a lot of chocolate on your biscuit, join our club, or we'll kill you.
3: I'd like that, because then you have to eat lots of clubs.
1: Or derivatives,
3: or derivatives, as they're commonly...
0: Chocolate derivatives. Yeah. It is absolutely perfect. Just do it. Or we'll kill you.
2: Join the army. Or we'll kill you.
1: Google's motto is don't be evil. Don't be evil. Or we'll kill you. Now, this week we learned that cows automatically point north. That's true. They are huge burping beef sextants. In fact, the more we learn about animals, the cleverer they become. For example, a dolphin did a speech at this week's Lib Dem conference. So, live from the Natural History Museum, here's Vaughan Savage with this week's top 10 animal revelations. Scientists have discovered that dogs have a moral compass. It's the bit pointing up when they roll over. An orangutan in a trilby has convinced Big Brother housemates it's a personal fitness trainer from Croydon. If you play Shania Twain's greatest hits loudly enough, wasps will come to your window and line dance. If you shave a cat and roll it in treacle, it will not purr. Crocodiles can be used as a bridge for a nimble-footed Roger Moore. Yellow gibbons are being bred so they can be tied round an old oak tree. There's an anteater in a lab that eats odour instead of ants. It's called an eater odour. When Gordon Brown goes to bed, a bulldog sits in a rocking chair by the window to fool snipers. Joe Elliott from Def Leppard has bred a Def Leppard. It still hates their music.
0: And finally, young adult pigs have started to emulate human behaviour by eating rubbish, drinking a lot, and getting slaughtered.
1: Now, with that in mind, and also the fact that this week the Kennel Club, who are a kind of dog mafia, have complained about a BBC documentary that exposed pedigree dogs as genetically modified yapping freaks. This means that Crufts may not be televised for the first time since dogs were invented. I just wondered, with advances in breeding techniques and genetic modification, what are the uses for animals, especially dogs? Here we come up.
2: Bulldogs are bred with those flat faces so you can place them nearer to the wall. If you have a lot of bulldogs and you live in a small flat, and you don't want them to see you undressing.
0: Could you not breed bulldogs to sell you insurance?
3: Got some dog lighters.
1: Is that to light your dogs?
3: Well, it could light anything. I was thinking just cigarette lighters, oh, right. But dog lighters. Good night.
2: Good night.
3: Well, I know, I was thinking of those, you know, those horrible donkey things that you put, a cigar in its bottom and it cuts off the end of it, don't they?
0: You cut off the end of a donkey's bottom?
3: No, it cuts off the end of the cigar.
1: What is the RSPCA's phone number?
0: Hang on.
3: No, some of us know this. Aren't they donkeys? They're standard sort of horrible gifts you get for presents.
2: They don't like you down the donkey
3: sector. Oh, God. Small fake donkeys.
2: It comes around the heart again with a cigar. Lock the donkey up.
3: Plastic donkeys.
1: Fake plastic donkeys.
0: Well, plastic donkeys never going to work.
3: You put the cigar in it. You're not seeing them. I just want to know. Forget panel show. Forget it. I just want to know what these. Do you not know what I'm talking about?
0: Have the plastic donkeys. You've been eating cheese before you go to sleep. It was a dream.
3: Or are they donkeys that light your cigarettes and you put something? A pencil sharpener? There's something you put in a plastic donkey's ass. And you buy it for people's birthday presents. Does anyone know what I'm talking about? It's a hat, what is it?
5: You put cigarettes in the... It's got like a backpack, you put cigarettes in it and...
1: It's got a backpack?
6: And the cigarette comes out. That's
3: what it is. It's a pooing cigarette.
1: Are we not thinking of Buckaroo?
2: Can I just say, wasn't it good of those people in the audience to come to Miranda's rescue so early?
3: I'm so glad you're here. I owe you a drink.
2: I can't believe I stayed sober for this.
3: I didn't.
1: Right. Just heard Nick Faldo has gone into receivership. Do you know, last night I was told by Robert Peston that this was the worst recession since the 90s. And I got up this morning and said it was the worst recession since the 30s. And I couldn't work out whether the value of the recession had gone up. Now, getting the sack when you're the boss is often a sign that all is not well for the business. But top executives like Steve Jobs and Steve Ballmer, the Microsoft equivalent of Steve Jobs, are used to striding onto the stage at gigantic corporate events in front of adoring employees backed by rousing music like this. We'd like you to imagine that you're an executive who's trying to rebuild their life, but you become so institutionalized by your previous position that you can now only function in your new life if you have ludicrously intense musical backing, which we'll provide. We've got the CD Power and Thrust. Anyone want to have a go? David, you have chosen the track titled Trophy.
7: Hi, I'm Dave. I used to run World Tech Tron. Now I'm talking to you, young, unattached, drunk man, because tonight I will be your rent boy.
1: Chris, you've gone for a track called Global Affair.
0: Global Affair. Now that you've maximised your position vis-a-vis your core values of wanting to sit near the window, we can address the fundamental building blocks of our economic relationship and begin to forge a forward-looking partnership, allowing us to advance together towards our common, achievable goal frame of mutual satisfaction and benefit if you will just answer this question. Have you eaten at a harvester before?
1: Miranda, you've got one?
3: Hi. As a tramp, I really am my own boss. I've managed to cut my overheads almost entirely, downsizing the corporation to just me and a small mouse that lives in my pocket. Through a process called eating out of bins, I've slashed my operating costs and thrown a curveball into the vacancy matrix. There really couldn't be a better time to be me, Duncan Bannatyne.
1: My backing music's called The Proteus 2. Right, here we go. As CEO of Hangburton and Chancery Fish and Chip Shop International, I like to see myself as Acton's womb-to-tomb supplier of batter deliverables. As I tell all our customers, we're a blue-chip company, which is one of the reasons why we're not currently selling chips. Okay, that's all we've got time for on Charm Offensive for this week, and indeed for this series, so it only remains for me to thank anyone who sent in their drawings and pictures for the gallery. I'm sorry, we can't return any of your pictures because we burn them. Good night! That was Amanda Iannucci's Charm Offensive, presented by Amanda Iannucci. The guests this week were David Quantick, Chris Addison and Miranda Hart. It was written by Amanda Iannucci and John Holmes, Nick Doody, Will Smith, Roger Drew, Tony Roach, Ian Martin and Sean Gray. And the producer was David Tyler. The programme was a positive production for the BBC.
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16: Fags, Mags and Bags, written by Sanjeev Kohli and Donald McCleary. Episode 3, Ramesh Tonight.
17: Oh, come on, Dad. It'll fly off the shelves.
18: Absolutely not. The only way that that would fly off the shelves would be if you placed a miniature engine inside it and trained a mouse to be at its helm, wearing a tiny wiggle scarf fashioned from a distinct pipe cleaner.
19: Ah, good image, Ramesh.
18: No, thanks.
17: Oh, but, Dad, it's a winner. It's solid gold.
18: I've said no 12 times, Alok. What makes you think I'll slip up at this point?
17: Oh, Dave, help me out here.
19: Oh, sorry, Alok. I've no jurisdiction. And I'll be honest, I wouldn't buy a chocolate bar called Aspirations.
17: But why not? It's aspirational.
18: Yeah, it's too aspirational. This is the problem, huh? People like a simple chocolate bar, huh? Twix, Topic, Snickers.
17: Yeah, but what about all the space theme bars? Mars, Milky Way, Galaxy, Isaac Asimov's Mutter Spiral Organic Fruit Shoelaces. They're aspirational. They offer a vision of mankind's future in space and that.
18: Yes, but the Mrs. Hepworths of this world, and by that I mean my customers, not everyone called Mrs. Hepworth, because there's no way I could hope to cater to the entire diaspora of Hepworths. Anyway, my customers can consume a Mars bar safe in the knowledge that space travel is still very much a pipe dream and safely out of reach. Aspirations, however, well, she knows she doesn't have any, so the very fact of eating an aspirations bar is a cruel reminder of her lack of, well, aspirations.
17: But, Dad, I've had 500 sample bars made up already. Do you know how much that cost me?
18: Your reputation as a fancy goods retailer.
17: Oh, come on, Dad.
18: No. Right, Dave, switch freezer gloves to on.
19: Righto.
8: Morning.
19: Oh, hello, Ted.
18: How are we today? Lovely old Ted.
8: Oh, not three bad. Not three bad. Is that a minute steak or a minute steak?
18: Oh, Ted, you bottomless well of self-replicating banter. If you were a single lady, I would court you quite aggressively.
8: He won't sell much ice cream going at that speed. Listen, I'm not here to buy anything. I'm here to spread the good news. Tom Skeletor is out.
18: What?
17: Tom Skeletor is gay.
8: Is he? Oh, that's two shocks in one day.
18: No, look. Tom Skeletor is a well-known recluse in the neighbourhood. Never left his flat in over 20 years.
17: Oh, right. Why not?
18: Things fell apart. His wife left him, etc. But why now, though? After all these years? Was it his sister's death?
8: No. It's because the Peking Palace is closed. They used to deliver his dinner.
19: Oof. Remember Tom Skeletor, Ramesh? He was hard work.
18: Yes, Dave.
19: The only man I know that was impervious to your banter.
18: You don't need to remind me.
19: See, your dad in the early days, Alok, even dyed-in-the-wool racists would come in here, and your dad, purely on the strength of his patter, would win them round. He even sent one prominent racist away with a bag of Uncle Ben's, some Patak's pickle, and plenty to think about.
18: It was slightly tempered by the fact that he also bought some Robinson's jam.
19: Aye, but that boy Skeletor... Nothing. Your dad would hit him with the best stuff and he wouldn't even crack a smile. He was like kryptonite to your dad. What did we call him?
18: Ramesh tonight.
8: I feel like Ramesh tonight. Like Ramesh tonight. Eh? Eh? Oh, Ramesh. What's the matter? That was a belter. I thought that would be right up your street.
18: It is up my street, Dad. It is my neighbour. It would probably water my plants when I was on holiday. But this Tom Skeletor revelation has put me on the back shoe.
8: Oh, well. Nay luck. I must love you and leave you. I need to tell Jeff and Braz, etc. the big news. I'll see you through the week. Or I'll see you through a window. But no, if I see you first. All the best.
19: Blimey, Tom Skeletor, eh? Remember him? He nearly ruined the launch of the Whisper Bar the first time around. He had a few choice words for that Richard Stilgo, didn't he, eh?
18: Yes, well, luckily, Richard Stilgo is the polar opposite of surliness. Tom's heckling was absorbed by the hilarious song parodies. Oh, he was a miserable bugger there, Tom. Oh.
20: I'm late. Deal with it.
17: Oh, my God. What is that? Dave, come and see this.
19: What? Oh, Sanji. Oh, is that a wee moustache you've got? Is it? That's very...
20: Oh, bloody hell.
19: Ramesh, Sanji, Tash, fish in a barrel.
18: Sorry, what?
19: Have a dig at your son's face furniture. It's on a plate for you, man.
18: Oh, sorry, Dave, I did not notice my son. I did, however, see Magnum P.I. skipping through the shop. Perhaps he is on the trail of some sexy jewel thief played by Christine from Dallas. I'm going to have to paint a big H on the top of my shop now, aren't I?
19: Why?
18: So that his helicopter friend can land his helicopter.
19: There you go. Magnum P.I.
18: Yes.
19: He had quite a sizable moustache, didn't he?
18: Did.
19: And off the back of that observation, you've spun a lovely web of fiction. You're back, Ramesh.
18: Oh, do you know, I think I might be, Dave.
21: You've got to put it in the bin as well. You can't just hang it from the railings.
17: Oh, God. Father Henderson. Right. Bring it on. Bring on the humiliation.
19: You're all right, Sanji. He won't slag off your tash. It'll be implicit in one of the commandments, you know. Thou shalt not belittle that effort.
21: Oh,
4: Good morning.
5: It's called a moustache, Father. Get over yourself.
22: I'm sorry. You have to understand that much of the Bible takes place in the Middle East, where the luxurious nature of facial hair fair raised the bar. And I'm fairly off hair with the Bible, so you can imagine how I feel confronted with that effort on your top lip.
5: What do you want?
22: Oh, I've come here to issue a warning. I have just come from confessions, and you will never guess who's been in.
5: You're not supposed to talk about confessions.
22: No, oh, nobody pays attention to that. Anyway, I was sitting there listening to Margaret Duff whittling on about some lottery syndicate or a sister, or it could have been her sister's sister. I was wilting by that point. Well, Margaret left, thank God, when who should walk into the booth but Tom Skeletor.
23: Really?
5: The hermit guy? Get over yourself, that's so 5 minutes ago.
22: Is it?
23: I'm afraid so, Father. It's been the talk of the shoe for a wee while now.
22: Has it? Oh, that's taken the wind out of my sails, so it has. It's made me look like an idiot. You've seen the olden days. The church would have had first dibs on the gossip and dispensed it at its leisure. The likes of myself would have swanned about the place, enlightening people with my wisdom. But now, with the internet and everything, we can't keep up. I've said this to the bishop on numerous occasions. Joe and I have said the church has to keep up with the times. Well, Joan's got his own Facebook page now, you should see it. He's put the crazy frog on it to ingratiate himself with the youngsters, but that is not going to wash with the whatever generation.
18: Father, please, what was Tom like?
22: Oh, well, he was less than forthcoming. He just sat on the other side of the old serving hatch saying nothing, just breathing, and a parliament wouldn't have killed him.
18: Oh, dear. He hasn't changed.
22: Oh, no, that's not all. The man's not cut his nails since he went all hermit. Oh, they've gone that long, curly Guinness Book way. They were all poking through the serving hatch. Oh, I was nearly violently sick. Oh, but, you're not allowed to be sick in the confession box, apparently. It's political correctness gone mad. Oh, he was hard work. He was very, very hard work. I'd say it was the hardest confession I have ever done.
23: Father, I don't know if you've noticed, but Ramesh is in a bit of a state. Perhaps you could work your magic.
22: This is a crucifix, Dave. It's not a gun that shoots out hocus pocus. Look, I'm very sorry, boys, but you are on your own. The church washes their hands of that dullard. Boring!
23: Well, that's not very Christian of you.
22: You're right, Dave. That's not very Christian of me. And yes, I haven't really behaved in a Christian manner towards yourself, Sanjay. Please forgive... Oh, I'm sorry. I'm going to do a sermon in 5 minutes. Thank you.
18: All right, Dave. No point waiting here like a condemned man. The shop must go on. How is the freezer audit coming along?
23: Well, there's a couple of rogue garden peas in there. I'll chase them out later with a butter knife.
18: Or perhaps spear them with the business end of a cocktail umbrella.
23: Good thinking, Ramesh. Hold on, the business end of a cocktail umbrella?
18: Yes?
23: You want me to spear peas with the business end of a cocktail umbrella?
18: Yes.
23: But that's the umbrella end.
18: No, Dave, it is the sharp end, the javelin end.
23: No, it isn't.
18: Yes, Dave, the javelin end is the business end.
23: Ramesh, the business end of a cocktail umbrella is the umbrella. It's in the title. That is the business of the cocktail umbrella, to provide shade for pineapple chunks and the lilt in which they bathe. That's why it's not called a cocktail javelin.
18: Well, just use the butter knife then. There is no confusion with the business end of that. It is monolateral, if that's the word. I don't even know if that is a word. Is it a word?
23: Oh, Ramesh, I didn't mean to.
18: And I'm just going to the back shop to separate the congealed mass of little lovely fried eggs.
23: Oh, dear. Right. Well, I'll just crack on with it. Oh, here. Ramesh!
18: What?
23: You'll not believe what I've just found in the freezer.
18: An orange calippo? Whoop-de-doo.
23: No, Ramesh, no! It's a Sputnik!
24: Well, I like Indiana Jones, and I like scratch cards, so it was a no-brainer. Oh, dear! What was that? Something cold flew into my eye there.
18: Oh, Dave!
24: It was like the icy finger of death.
23: That was actually a Sputnik shard, Louise. I'm just trying to break into this Sputnik here.
24: Sputnik, is it?
18: Yes, dear. Dave located a compact ball of ice in the freezer. We have no idea what is contained within. It is like a retail time capsule. So Dave is chipping away to unlock its secret.
24: Oh, that's very interesting. Like your own little discovery channel. I'll not sue you then.
18: Oh, thanks, dear.
24: What a morning I've had. Sputnik to the face and Tom Skilleter in Mutton Jeff's.
18: What? You've met Tom?
24: Yeah? He was in buying chops. His first chops in 20 years, apparently. You would think that would be a nice opening gambit for conversation, but there was nothing. He's hard work. It was like being in a lift. We just stood there staring at the chops, saying nothing. He didn't even come into the shop. He just stood in the doorway with his massive Guinness Book fingernails and made Jeff spear the chops on the end of them. I said to him, you won't need to worry about sauce. You've enough goodness under them fingernails there. I thought that was quite a witty observation, but needless to say, I got nothing back.
18: Mutton Jeff's, Dave. Tom is getting closer.
17: Mrs. Gibb, can I interest you in one of these?
24: What's this? Aspiration bar?
18: Oh, what's going on here? I told you not to put that out.
17: Oh, be fair, Dad. I haven't put it in the main chocolate stanchion. I've put it next to the macaroons and the Orkney fudge and the tray bakes.
18: Hey, well, it's not going to sell.
17: Well, why don't you let Mrs. Gibb be the judge of that?
24: I'll be the judge of that.
17: Yes, you be the judge of that.
24: It's not going to sell.
17: Why not?
24: Well, you've called it aspirations. I don't have any, and I don't like to be reminded of the fact.
18: Thank you, Mrs. Gibb. Alok, remove your chocolate from my stanchion and yourself from the aspiration horse.
17: I still think you're wrong. This shop. Philistines!
0: Dad! I got my pal Grebo's hair straighteners. When can I have a go at the Sputnik? When can I have a go at the Sputnik? When can I have a go at the Sputnik?
24: Oh, sorry. What on earth is that?
0: It's a moustache. Deal with it.
24: It's... Oh, that's proper cheered me up, seeing that effort. Are you thinking about a career as a private investigator, son?
0: Yeah, very good. Yeah, Magnum PI, very good, because he had the moustache, didn't he?
24: Yeah, that's why I said it.
0: I was being sarcastic.
24: Well, you shouldn't use sarcasm. It's not becoming. Not with that tash.
0: Well, at least it's not as thick as yours.
24: Well, I bet you wish it was.
18: And I'm very sorry for my son's rudy rude rudity.
24: No, don't worry about it. It's made my day. I'll just take these chicken astronauts. Chickens in space. It'll never happen. It's quite comforting, really. Hey, give me regards to what's-his-face. Higgins!
18: Sanjay. Never ever mention a lady's moustache, especially if it is more impressive than yours. And Alok, remove the aspiration bars immediately. I told you, didn't I, huh? I might be off my game, but I'm not an idiot. No one will ever buy an aspiration bar, not in my lifetime. Hello, sir. Can I help you?
2: Yes. I'm just after a wee chocolate bar. Take the edge off. Cheer me up a bit. Oh, here. Aspiration bar. That sounds cheery. Is that a new thing?
18: You don't want to buy one, do you?
2: Oh, yes, I do. One, please.
17: Oh, let me get that, Dad. There you are. Enjoy your aspiration.
2: Thanks. I'm quite aspirational as a person, so this bar is just the ticket for a aspirational person like myself.
18: Very good. If you need anything else, my son will take care of you. I am just going into the back shop to separate the blackjacks from the fruit salads. Yes. No thanks, Jeff. No, I understand. Yes, enjoy your facial.
4: Problem?
18: Jeff from Bras, etc. Tom Skillet has just been in. A wall of apathy, apparently, sent Jeff into a mini-depression. So Jeff has gone to get his T-zone done to cheer himself up.
4: Really? Jeff? Down in the dumps? He sells Bras, etc. And you need a positive outlook to sell Bras, etc.
17: Why don't we sell him an aspiration bar? That might cheer him up.
18: Don't you climb on your high shoe, young man. You sold one aspiration bar.
17: That's one more than you said I'd sell. Face it, Dad. You're losing it.
18: Look, I can't lose it now. I can't lose it now. Tom is getting nearer. Dave is getting nearer.
4: You'll be fine, Ramesh. We've done the conversation cards. You're all set.
0: Oh, yes.
18: What's going on, Sanjay?
0: These hair straighteners are the tits. I've just melted something off the edge of the Sputnik. Let me just... Oh, brilliant! It's a Millennium Peanut Feast!
4: All right, is there a specific Millennium theme to the feast?
0: No, it's just the word Millennium in a different font.
18: Tom Skeletor! He's coming! Tom is coming! Ramesh tonight is coming! Dave ready?
4: Dave ready!
18: Ramesh ready? Ramesh ready. Ah, here he is, Tom, finally gracing us with your presence.
1: Oh,
18: God. Come into the main body of the shop, Tom. Stop hovering by the greetings cards.
1: Fine here.
18: So, it must be hard, huh? Coming back into the world? I would imagine it is very much like a deep-sea diver coming to the surface. You have to be quite careful that you don't suffer from the decompression sickness.
1: Uh-huh.
18: Yes, and I imagine as you emerge from the dark depths into the sunlight, that your eyes would be the pinpricks, you see? The pinpricks in the face of the glare of the prying eyes of the waiting public.
1: Uh-huh.
18: Dave, I'm fading. He's an energy vampire.
22: Stay with the cards.
18: I'm out of cards. And as you emerge onto the boat, which represents the community in my sprawling analogy, which I prepared specially for you, it must be quite, you know, this thing, the disconcerting to look down and to see your the granny hands.
1: Twix.
18: Dave, I am done. You must take over.
23: Oh, right, sir. So, Tom, Twix, is it?
1: Twix.
23: Just a Twix?
1: Twix.
23: Oh, you must want more than a Twix. You were in a prison of your own making for over 20 years. There must be so much you want to do, so much you want to see.
1: Twix.
23: We do stock nail clippers, you know. Dora the Explorer.
1: What are you trying to say?
23: Nothing. Will you at least come in and get your Twix?
1: Stick it on the end of one of my nails.
23: Oh. Would you call that the business end of your nails?
1: Nah.
23: So I just stick it on here, do I? There's your Twix. Bye.
0: OMG. That was horrible. That man had, like, zero patter. He was like the opposite of patter. Anti-patter.
18: Anti-patter is right. I'm going to the back shop, and this time I have no confectionery pretext. I may be some time.
23: Come on out, Ramesh.
18: No.
23: Oof! Look, Alok set up his aspirations bars again.
18: I don't care. He can have his aspirations.
17: It's not aspirations, Dave. You're so 5 minutes ago. My extensive market research has shown that the name Aspirations is a non-starter.
23: Really? You seemed quite keen about it before.
17: Yeah, well, market dynamics are very fluid, Dave. Or something.
23: So what's your wee chocolate bar called now, then?
17: Observe the elaborate packaging.
23: Ah. Hermit bar. Ah. Oh, the hermit's fallen off. Is that a business card?
17: Yeah, got them printed up at the big Asda. Then sell-taped them over the aspiration to catch the Skeletor wave. Give that print stick over, will you, Dave?
23: Skeletor wave?
17: Yeah, all the buzz about Tom Skeletor. Everyone's talking about him. They want to buy Tom Skeletor branded merchandise.
23: Do they?
17: Yeah, think Hulk hands, but on a local level. Everyone's thinking Skeletor, but they can't find Tom Skeletor branded merchandise. So that's where I come in. The Hermit Bar gives them that Tom Skeletor magic they crave. You can't be Tom Skeletor, but you can consume his favourite chocolate bar.
23: And is it his favourite chocolate bar?
17: No, that's Twix. I haven't really floated the Hermit Bar past him just yet.
23: You'd have a job floating a Hermit Bar past him. It'd get entwined in his horrible fingernail matrix. Are you hearing this, Ramesh?
18: Leave me to my hot orange. I'm watching Series 4 of The Sopranos wrapped in my duvet and I do not wish to be distracted.
17: Can I move the Hermits to the main stanchion?
18: It's not my concern, son. What use am I as a shopkeeper? My patter is dead.
0: Oh, look what I found in the Sputnik. A laser pen.
23: Oh, early 90s. Fair peeling away the years there, Sanji.
17: That's my laser pen.
0: No way. Auntie Shovna gave it to me.
17: I'm the oldest. It's mine.
0: Mines.
18: Stop. This is why I put it in the freezer in the first place.
17: If it's your laser pen, Sanji, come and get it.
0: Dad! Alok's put my laser pen down his pants.
17: It's my laser pen.
23: Boys, keep it down. Your dad's in a bad way.
0: So what? He had a crap conversation. Get over himself.
23: You don't understand, Sanji. A shopkeeper lives or dies by his banter. It's only the quality of the chat that stops the mass exodus to your Lidl's and your Aldi's and what have you. You'd better both hope this is just a blip.
17: Maybe it's more than a blip.
23: Well, you better hope it isn't more than a blip.
0: Stop saying blip!
17: I'm serious, Dave. Dad thinks he knows everything about shop. Well, maybe he doesn't. Maybe it's time for the inventor of the aspiration bar...
23: Hermit bar,
17: to step up to the plate.
0: Who's Roland Rat?
17: Thank you, thank you. So, members of the press, can I just welcome the latest member to the confectionery family, the Hermit Bar. Any questions? Ah, yes, the lady with the red dot on her forehead.
0: That's my laser pen!
17: It's my laser pen, Sanji!
0: Auntie Shobna gave it to me!
17: Oh, sorry, yes.
24: Janice Miller-Lindsay Trumpet. Is that a genuine bona fide laser pen?
17: Yes, it's my laser pen. Belongs to me. Given to me by my Auntie Shobna.
0: That's lies, Janice! You're telling lies, though!
17: Shut up! Yes, Janice.
24: Do you think the Hermit Bar deserves to sit shoulder to shoulder with the likes of your topics and your picnics and what have you, et al, in the main chocolate stanchion?
17: Absolutely, Janice. Under previous management, this shop has suffered from a lack of ambition. It has been stagnating for many years, and I would assure the readers of the Trumpet that this is no longer the case. It is a brave new world of shop. Any other questions?
24: Janice Miller-Lindsay Trumpet.
17: Yes, Janice.
24: Oh! You pointed at my cardigan that time.
0: It's my laser pen.
24: Question for Tom. First of all, congrats on the nails. Have the Guinness people been in touch?
1: Boy in China, longer.
17: I'll take one more question.
24: Janice Miller, Lindsay Trumpet.
17: Yes, Janice.
0: Stop saying Janice Miller, Lindsay Trumpet. Yes, Janice. And it's my laser pen.
24: Tom. How do you feel having a chocolate bar named after you? It's quite an accolade.
1: Aye, well, the boy here gave me 300 quid, so...
24: But the honour of having a confectionery named after you. Not even Bill Clinton has that.
1: Who's Bill Clinton?
17: You have to forgive Tom. He's been in a prison of his own making for over 20 years and has emerged, well, somewhat arsy, as you can see.
24: Don't worry, Alok. I'll just make something up and get his age wrong.
0: Breaking news! Breaking news! I've reached the centre of the Sputnik!
23: Very good.
24: Sorry? Sputnik?
23: Sorry, Janice. It's a ball of ice at the bottom of the freezer. It's taken ages to defrost and we're all a wee bit curious to see what lies at the centre.
0: It's pure brilliant, Janice. It's like watching the I Love Insert Year franchise in reverse.
24: So, a time capsule, if you will.
23: What have you got there?
0: Well... A Whisper Bar.
24: Oh.
23: That's the original wrapping. First edition, that.
17: Let me just highlight that with my laser pen.
0: My laser pen. A Super Moose.
23: Oh, they were good elected.
0: And, well, a ring.
23: Oh, let's see.
1: Oh, no, let me see this. This is mine. This is my wedding ring.
23: Is it?
1: Aye. I lost that 20 years ago. Aye. Oh, that makes sense. I've come in here for the launch of the Whisper Bar. Aye. That should still go. Oh, can they go him? I've got my Whisper, but I've got a dry mouth. And it was a hot day, see, hot. Oh. So I'm in the mind for a fab or a zoom. So I've gone to the freezer for a fab or a zoom. And I've been distracted by Stilgo. He's singing some humorous song about keep left signs or something, and that must have been when the ring came off.
23: Thus forming the centre of the Sputnik.
18: Who is saying all these words?
1: Oh, I can't believe I found it. That was the day it all started going wrong for me. I lost the ring. My wife didn't believe me. She left me. Got depressed. Lost my job. Ploughed my redundancy into a video rental store. Betamax.
0: Oh!
1: And I never wanted to leave the flat. I can't believe I found this. It just goes to show, doesn't it? If you lose something, it'll be in the last place you look.
23: That's very true, that.
18: Tom, did you just say... If you lose something, it will be in the last place you look.
1: Aye.
18: Aye! Did you hear that, Dave? It is the humour.
1: Aye, God, it is. I'm surprised myself there. What's happened to me? What have I done to myself?
18: Oh, Tom, take it from me. Hiding yourself away is not the solution when things don't go your way. I am going through something of a crisis of detailed confidence myself. I seriously considered eating supermarket's own crunchy nut cornflakes dry for the rest of my life, huh? Dry!
0: Oh.
18: But that is no way to conduct your life. I must get back on the detail horse. And with that in mind, can I sell you a set of Lara Croft Tomb Raider-themed scissors to rid you of your repulsive and smelly horror finger furniture?
1: Aye, they are horrible, aren't they? Oh, what was I thinking? Oh, I'll take those scissors.
23: Hey, welcome back, maestro.
18: Hey, am I back though, Dave? Am I really?
23: What do you mean?
18: Well, my retail judgment, Dave, huh? The aspiration bar? A Loke sold one.
0: No, he didn't. He paid Andy McDade to come in and buy one.
17: Shut up, Sanji.
22: You can have a laser pen.
18: What? You mean it wasn't a real bony, fiery transaction?
0: No, Alok gave him 50 pence to come in.
18: Oh, did he now?
0: Yes, and he didn't eat it. He put it in the bin. I've seen it. He's not aspirational anyway. He's 50 and he's still a trolley collector up the big Asda. He loves it as well. Trolley this, trolley that. And it says trolleys on his knuckles.
1: Alok, what do you have to say for yourself?
17: Sanji's a grass bag. And he's not getting that laser pen now.
1: And?
17: And I'm sorry, Dad. You were right and I was wrong.
1: You realise, don't you, Alok, that you made me question my whole existence?
17: I know, Dad. And I'm very sorry.
1: You know what you have to do now, don't you?
17: Listen to you in the future.
1: Yes, and?
17: Give Sanji his laser pen.
1: Yes, and?
17: Think carefully about my actions.
18: No! What you're going to do is, you're going to cut off Tom's dirty, filthy fingernails.
17: What?
18: So, Tom, does the ring still fit?
1: Aye. And that's we managed to get it round that curly nail. Oh, it feels good to have it on again.
18: That's well. I just wanted to say that now that it appears that you've eschewed your surliness, perhaps we could mend our bridges if I could assume the role as your banter coach, huh? Give you a gentle reintroduction to patter.
1: Oh, that'd be very kind.
17: What do I do with these nails? They don't fit in the pedal bin.
0: Ha ha ha! I get the laser pen. You got in trouble. You had to cut off his manky nails.
1: Who'd you call it manky? Magnum P.I.
18: This is a good start, Tom. It is a humour.
0: Get a room.
16: Bags, Mags and Bags, with Ramesh, played by Sanjeev Kohli, Dave by Donald McCleary, Alok by Sushil Kumar, Sanji by Omar Raza, Father Henderson by Gerard Kelly, Ted by Gavin Mitchell, Tom Skilliter by Tom Urie, and Mrs. Begg by Marjorie Hogarth, with other voices performed by the cast. The director was Ian Davidson, the producer was Gus Beatty. Bags, Mags and Bags is a Comedy Unit production for BBC Radio 4.
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1: No, I don't think so.
0: What about that?
1: No. It's quite nice, though.
0: Is it? Do you think I might try a piece? I'll have 2 ounces, please.
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0: Yes, Minister, by Anthony Jay and Jonathan Lynn, starring Paul Eddington as the Right Honourable James Hacker MP and Nigel Hawthorne as Sir Humphrey Appleby, with Derek Foulds as Bernard Woolley in Big Brother.
1: Recording in 1 minute. Stand by, studio.
2: We're going to talk about cutting government extravagance, that sort of thing, aren't we, Richard?
3: Fine. Well, we'll get to that if we have the time after the national database.
2: You know, I don't think anyone's interested in the database. It's too trivial.
1: BT running.
2: I mean, all those questions about, are we creating a police state? I trust we can manage without them, can't we?
3: Now, you know me, Jim. I don't tell you my questions in advance.
1: Dead silence, please. 10 seconds.
3: Good evening. Is Big Brother watching you? To be more precise, did you know that the government is building up a dossier on you? It's called by the harmless-sounding name of National Integrated Database. What it means is that at the press of a button, any civil servant can inspect just about every detail of your life. Your tax, your medical record, periods of unemployment, children's school records, the lot. And that civil servant may happen to be your next-door neighbour. Recently, there's been mounting concern over this powerful, even totalitarian weapon that the computer revolution has put into the government's hand. And the man who wields that weapon is the Minister for Administrative Affairs, the Right Honourable James Hacker MP.

0: man who wields that weapon is the Minister for Administrative Affairs, the Right Honourable James Hacker MP. Minister, are you laying the foundations of a police state in this country?
1: You know, I'm glad you asked that question.
0: In that case, Minister, could we have an answer?
1: Well, yes, of course. I'm just about to give you one, if I may. As I was saying, I'm glad you asked me that question because... because it's a question that a lot of people are asking. And why? Because a lot of people want to know the answer to it. And let's be quite clear about this without beating about the bush. The plain fact of the matter is that it is a very important question indeed, and people have a right to know.
0: But, Minister, you haven't given me an answer yet.
1: I'm sorry, what was the question?
0: How can I know that if I annoy you in this interview, you won't go back to your office, press a button and examine my tax returns, my hospital records, my police records?
1: Now, Richard, you know as well as I do, that's not the way we do things in this country.
0: So what's the database for if it's not for checking up on people?
1: Well, you know, that's a very interesting question. It's for storing up information and speeding up government business, thus avoiding a massive expansion of clerical staff. Computers are good news.
0: But if you put information into it, you're going to want information out.
1: Not necessarily.
0: So you're spending £25 million to store information you're never going to use?
1: There will be safeguards.
0: Such as?
1: Well, we'll be looking at a whole range of possibilities. But it's a complex and highly technical business, you know. Rome wasn't built in a day. It's under review. But these things take time, you know.
0: Minister, am I talking to the former editor of Reform or to a civil service spokesman?
1: Well, we haven't talked yet about the safeguards. I've already introduced my new bureaucratic watchdog office, for instance.
0: Minister, it sounds as if we'll be needing a whole pack of watchdogs before very long. Thank you very much. And in next week's topic, we'll be questioning the Energy Secretary about the government's handling of the new oil crisis. When there's so much more of it about, why aren't petrol prices coming down? Good night.
2: Cut. Right, hold it, studio, while we check the tape.
1: Off the air now, are we?
0: First class, excellent, Jim.
1: Oh, I thought I waffled a bit.
0: Well, I don't think so. You stonewalled brilliantly. Time for drink.
1: Well, watching the interview, Bernard?
3: Yes, of course, Minister.
1: How was I?
3: Oh, splendid.
4: Very dignified. Very dignified, very suitable.
5: Sir Humphrey, I congratulate you. Jim is now perfectly house-trained. He says and does exactly what you tell him.
4: If you'll excuse me, Mr. Weasel.
5: Weasel. You just say everything the civil service programs you to say. What are you, man or a mouse?
1: No, very amusing, Frank.
4: It may be hard for a political adviser to understand, but I'm merely a civil servant. I just do as I'm instructed by my master.
3: Before you go, Minister, may I just remind you that tomorrow we meet at Paddington at 8 a.m.
1: Where are we going?
3: Swansea.
1: Swansea?
3: Yes, you're addressing the Conference of Municipal Treasurers at the Vehicle License Centre in Swansea.
1: Oh, yes.
5: But, Jim, you're due in Newcastle tomorrow night to address the by-election meeting.
1: Oh, yes, so I am.
3: Well, you can't do both.
1: Yeah, I can't do both, Frank.
5: Jim, that's just a civil service junket. The by-election's important.
1: The by-election's important, Bernard.
3: But, Minister, the conference has been in your diary for some weeks. They do expect you to go to Swansea.
5: Central House expects you to go to Newcastle. Bernard, how come he's double-booked?
1: Bernard, how come I'm double-booked?
3: Largely because, Minister, nobody told me about Newcastle.
1: Frank, why didn't you tell him?
5: Why didn't you?
1: I can't remember everything. Frank, I think I'd better go to Swansea.
3: Is that a decision, Minister?
1: Yes, that's final.
5: The PM expects you to go to Newcastle.
1: The PM? I think I'd better go to Newcastle, Bernard.
5: Is that a decision?
1: Yes, that's final. Now, I'm going home.
4: Is that a decision? I think you've made the wrong decision, if I may say so. Your visit to Swansea's in the programme. It's been announced. You can't really get out of it.
1: Look, find some way of getting me from Swansea to Newcastle. Train, car, helicopter. I'll do both, and now I'm going home, and that's final.
3: Finally final?
1: Absolutely final.
3: If you could be sure to do all your boxes tonight, Minister, there's all the M&A committee papers and all the letters to go off before the weekend.
1: Right.
5: And if you're a good boy, your nanny will give you a sweetie.
1: Good.

0: packing.
1: Leaving me at last?
0: It's our anniversary tomorrow. Have you forgotten?
1: Of course I haven't forgotten. We're going to Paris tomorrow. Oh, my God.
0: You had forgotten.
1: No, I hadn't. I just didn't. I've arranged to go to Swansea tomorrow.
0: Swansea?
1: And Newcastle.
0: I don't want to go to Swansea and Newcastle for my anniversary.
1: No, not you, just me.
0: Cancel them.
1: I can't. What are you doing?
0: I'm phoning Bernard. We booked this 3 months ago.
1: I can't.
0: Then I'll go to Paris without you. It's ringing. Here you are.
1: Hello. Bernard? Yes, it's me. Hi. Look, I've got to cancel tomorrow. Yeah, Swansea and Newcastle. Well, you see, it's my wife's wedding anniversary.
0: It's yours, too.
1: Yes. It's mine, too, actually. Yes. What a coincidence. Well, yes, don't be silly about it. So, I'm going to Paris tomorrow, and that's final. Yes, I know I said it was final before, but this is final. You just have to sort it out, that's all. Yeah? Yes, well, definitely. Yes. Is that clear, then? Right.
0: We're going to Paris?
1: No, I'm going to Swansea and Newcastle. What are you doing?
0: Unpacking.
1: Did you see me on TV tonight?
0: I saw somebody who looked like you.
1: What's that supposed to mean?
0: Nothing.
1: Frank said that I'm just a civil service mouthpiece.
0: Yes.
1: What do you mean, yes?
0: Oh, yes.
1: You mean you agree?
0: Of course.
1: What do you mean, of course?
0: I mean, you could have hired an actor to say it all for you. He'd have said it better. And while you're at it, why not just sign your letters with a rubber stamp or get an executive officer to sign them? They write them anyway.
1: Executive officers do not write my letters. Undersecretaries write them.
0: Oh, look. As we're not going to Paris, let's at least go out for a quiet little dinner tonight at the Trat on the Corner.
1: I can't. Bernard's told me I've got to work through 3 red boxes tonight.
0: What do you mean, Bernard's told you? Darling, when you edited Reform, you were quite different. You went in, you told people what to do, demanded what you wanted, and you got it. Now, either you get them by the throat or they get you by the throat. How many articles did you blue pencil and tear up in those days?
1: Oh, dozens.
0: And how many official papers have you torn up?
1: None. I'm not allowed to.
0: Not allowed to? Darling, you're the minister. You can do anything you like.
1: Yes. Yes, I can. No, Humphrey, I've come to the conclusion that Frank was right. Richard Linder was right as well. The national database has got to be organised differently.
2: Yes, Minister.
1: We're going to have all possible built-in safeguards.
2: Yes, Minister.
1: Right away.
2: What precisely do you mean right away?
1: Well, I mean right away.
2: Oh, I see. You mean right away, Minister.
1: Got it in one, Humphrey.
2: Well, perhaps I should remind you that we're still in the early months of this government, and there's an awful lot to get on with, Minister.
1: Humphrey, we are changing the rules of the database. Now.
2: But you can't, Minister.
1: Yes, I can. I'm the Minister.
2: Well, indeed, you are Minister, and quite an excellent Minister at that, if I may
1: yes,
2: say.
1: Yes, no matter all the soft soap, Humphrey. I want all citizens to have the right to check their own file, and I want legislation to make unauthorised access to personal files illegal.
2: Very well, it shall be done.
1: Good.
2: But the legislation necessary to give the public the right to take legal action would be very complicated and would take some considerable time to draft, promulgate, and enact.
1: Legislation isn't necessary in order for the citizen to be able to see his own file, is it?
2: No.
1: Well, we'll start with that, then.
2: Well, Minister, we could manage that slightly quicker, but there are an awful lot of administrative problems as well.
1: Humphrey, this must have come up before. This database has been in preparation for years. It hasn't just materialised overnight. These problems must have been discussed.
2: Yes, indeed.
1: Well, so what conclusions have been reached? Humphrey. What conclusions have been reached? I mean, what did my predecessor want to do about this? Humphrey, can you hear me?
2: My lips are sealed.
1: I beg your pardon?
2: I'm not at liberty to discuss previous plans, Minister.
1: Why not?
2: Minister, would you like everything you've said and done in the privacy of this office to be revealed subsequently to one of your opponents?
1: No, I suppose not. I see.
2: We cannot give your opponents political ammunition against you, nor vice versa.
3: Tom Sargent was my predecessor. He wouldn't mind. This isn't a party political matter, surely.
2: It's the principal minister. It just wouldn't
3: well,
2: be...
3: Well, no. Well, we don't want to do anything that wouldn't be...
2: No.
3: No. Yes, Bernard.
4: Oh, Minister, because of all the excitement and the adverse, well, that is to say, not entirely favourable press reaction to your interview last night, the other network wants you for their programme, World in Focus.
3: Say no.
4: No?
3: Yes, no.
4: Yes, no?
3: Yes. Say no. That's fine.
4: If that's what you really want, Minister, but even if you don't appear, they'll do the item anyway, and no one will be there to state your case.
3: No? Okay, yes.
4: No? Okay, yes. Oh, yes, I see what you mean.
3: Yes.
4: Finally, final?
3: Thank you, Bernard. So what am I going to say to them about the safeguards, Humphrey?
2: Well, perhaps you could remind the minister that Rome wasn't built in a day.
3: Hello, Tom.
5: Jim.
3: May I join you?
5: Of course, my dear fellow.
3: How are you enjoying being in opposition?
5: How are you enjoying being in government?
3: To be honest... Not as much as I expected. Not at the moment, anyway.
5: Humphrey got you under control?
3: It's so hard to get anything done. Did you get anything done?
5: Almost nothing. But I didn't cotton on to his technique till I'd been there over a year, and then, of course, there was the election.
3: What technique?
5: Stalling technique.
3: Stalling technique?
5: It's in five stages. First, he'll tell you your administration is in its early months and that there's an awful lot of other things to get on with. If you persist with your plans, whatever it is, he'll say something like, I quite appreciate the intention. Something certainly ought to be done, but is this the right way to achieve it?
3: Yeah, well, let me make a note of this.
5: And if you're still undeterred, he'll shift his ground from how you're doing it to when you're doing it. You know... Minister, this is not the time for all sorts of reasons.
3: Expect ministers to settle for that?
5: Lots do. But if you don't, he'll then say that the policy has run into difficulties.
3: Hang on. Difficulties. What sort?
5: Technical, political, legal. Legal are the best of all, of course, because he can make them totally incomprehensible. And with any luck, this stalling process has taken about 3 years overall, so the final stage is when he says... We are getting rather near the run-up to the next general election. Are you sure you're going to get this policy through?
3: 3 years? How's it taken 3 years?
5: Because at each stage, Sir Humphrey does absolutely nothing until you chase him. And you've got too much else to do. It's what they call creative inertia. What is the policy that you're trying to push through, by the way?
3: I'm trying to make the National Integrated Database less of a big brother.
5: Ah... Ha, ha, ha, ha, that's it. And he's pretending it's all new, I suppose.
3: Mm.
5: We spent years on that. We almost had a white paper ready to bring out when the election was called. I've done it all.
3: What about the administrative problems?
5: There aren't any. All solved.
3: Oh.
5: And he told you that you couldn't see any previous papers, eh? Yes, no wonder. He's wiped the slate clean. Now then, you want to know... What his next move will be?
3: What?
5: How many red boxes have they given you for tonight? 3, 4?
3: 5.
5: And they've told you that you needn't worry too much about the 5th, haven't they?
3: Yes.
5: Right. I'll take a bet. At the bottom of the 5th box will be a memo explaining why any new moves on the database must be delayed. And if you never find it and read it, they'll do nothing further. And in 6 months, they say they told you all about it.
3: Fine. Now, look, Tom... You were in office for years. You know all the civil service tricks.
5: Oh, not all. Just a few hundred.
3: Right. How do you defeat them? How do you make them do something they don't want to do?
5: My dear fellow, if I knew that, I wouldn't be in opposition.
0: I don't get it. Tom's the opposition. Why did he tell you all this?
3: Only the opposition aren't the opposition.
0: Oh, no, of course not. Silly of me. They're just called the opposition.
3: They're only the opposition in exile. The civil service are the opposition in residence. Bottom of the 5th box, Tom said.
0: But even if you know the techniques, you can't really do anything.
3: Can't I? Tom sent me all his own papers on the national database. 3 years' worth. Mars. Got it. Ha. It had somehow slipped into the middle of an 80-page report on welfare procedures. Subject still under discussion. Programme not finalised. Nothing precipitate. failing instructions to the contrary, propose a weight development typical.
0: Why not ring Humphrey and tell him you disagree?
1: Oh, it's all right. I can see him first thing.
0: Ring him now.
1: Come, it's 2 o'clock in the morning. He'll be fast asleep.
0: Exactly.
1: Oh, and...
0: Why should he be asleep while you're still working? After all, he's had you on the run for weeks. Now it's your turn.
1: No, I couldn't possibly do that. What's his number?
0: After all, if it was in the fifth box, you couldn't have got it earlier, could you?
1: True.

0: Geoffrey. Sorry to ring you so late. You weren't in the middle of dinner, were you?
1: We had dinner some while ago. What's the time?
0: 2 a.m.
1: Good God, what's the crisis?
0: Oh, no crisis. I'm still going through my red boxes, and I knew you'd still be hard at it.
1: Yes, indeed. Nose to the grindstone.
0: Anyway, I've just got to the paper on the database.
1: Oh, you found... You've read it?
0: Yes. I thought I'd better tell you straight away. I'm not happy with it. And, well, I knew you'd be grateful to have some time to work on something else.
1: I see.
0: Right. Well, I hope you didn't mind my calling you.
1: Of course not, Minister. It's always a pleasure to hear from you.
0: Oh, Dan. I meant to tell him to come and talk about it before Cabinet.
2: Don't bring him now.
0: No. Well, perhaps it is a bit late.
2: No. Give him another 10 minutes.
3: If you could be fairly quick, Sir Humphrey, he does have Cabinet at 10.
4: I can be very quick, Bernard. The word no is one of the shortest in the language. It's up to the Minister.
5: Oh, sorry, lots of reading to do this morning.
6: Morning, Minister.
5: Morning, Bernard.
6: Morning, Minister.
0: Now, Humphrey, the database. Have you drafted the proposed safeguard?
4: Minister, I quite appreciate your intention, and I fully agree that there is need for safeguards, but I'm wondering, is this the right way to achieve it?
0: Well, it's my way. One. Anyway, that's my decision.
4: Even so, Minister, this is not really the time for all sorts of reasons.
0: Two. It's the perfect time. Safeguards have to develop parallel with systems, not after them. That's common sense.
4: Unfortunately, Minister, we have tried this before, but we've run into all sorts of difficulties.
0: Three. Such as?
4: Well, technical, for example.
0: Four. No problem at all. I've been doing some research. We can use the same basic file interrogation program as the U.S. State Department and the Swedish Ministry of the Interior. No technical problem.
4: There are also formidable administrative problems, Minister. All departments are affected. An interdepartmental committee
0: think you'll find, Humphrey, if you look into it, that the existing security procedures are quite adequate. This can just be an extension. Anything else?
4: Yes, Minister.
0: Legal problems, perhaps?
4: Yes, Minister.
0: Good.
4: There is a question whether we have the legal power.
0: Yes, I can answer that. We have. All personnel affected are bound by their service agreement, anyway.
4: But, Minister, there will have to be extra staffing. Are you sure that it will get through the Cabinet and the Parliamentary Party?
0: Mm, quite sure. Anything else? No, nothing else. Right, so we go ahead. You're very silent, Humphrey.
4: Minister, you do not seem to realize how much work is involved.
0: No. Have you never investigated safeguards before? Under another government, for example? I seem to remember written answers to parliamentary questions in the past.
4: Well, Minister, in the first place, we've agreed that question is not, in the second, if there had been investigations, which there haven't, or not necessarily, or I am not at liberty to say if there have, there would have been a project team, which, had it existed, on which I cannot comment, would now be disbanded, if it had existed, and the members returned to their original departments, had there indeed been any such members.
0: Or not, as the case may be.
4: Quite so.
0: Humphrey, I want these safeguards on the use of the database made available immediately.
4: Minister, it is not possible.
0: It is.
4: It isn't.
0: It is.
4: It isn't.
0: It is.
4: It isn't.
0: It is. It is. Yes, what is it, Bernard?
3: Just to remind you, Minister, you have Cabinet at 10, then you're addressing the Anglo-American Society lunch, and you've got the World in Focus interview this evening.
0: Bernard, can you get me out of the lunch?
3: Well, not really, Minister. It's been announced. It's in the programme.
0: Oh, well, I suppose... What did you just say, Bernard?
3: I said we can't get out of it, Minister. It's been announced. It's in the programme.
0: Thank you, Bernard. Thank you very much.
3: For what, Minister?
0: For everything, Bernard.
6: Minister, as you know, there's been an outcry this week about the dossier that the civil service bureaucracy is apparently starting to build up on every citizen in the country. It's rumoured that this is not your own policy, that you wish to have safeguards for the individual citizen, but that you're being totally frustrated every step of the way by the civil service machine.
0: You know, Godfrey, there's a lot of nonsense talked about the civil service. It is actually a marvellous, efficient, professional organisation, capable of tremendous effort and speed. It's full of talented, dedicated people who do all they can to help government policies become law.
6: Thank you for the commercial, Minister. Perhaps if we could start the programme now.
0: And the fact is that the civil service and I are in complete accord on this whole matter. And our proposals are now ready for publication. I'm happy to announce tonight that from September the 1st, every citizen of the UK will have the absolute right to inspect his personal file and to check any information that he or she has ever supplied to the government. Secondly, no civil servant will be allowed to examine personal files from another department without written authority from a minister. And I shall be announcing in the House next week legislation enabling citizens to take legal action against any civil servant who gains unauthorised access to his or her file.
6: Well, that's very interesting and encouraging, Minister. Why didn't you say so earlier and put people's minds at rest?
0: Frankly, Godfrey, I didn't believe that the civil service could meet these deadlines. But they've convinced me that they can. Indeed, my permanent secretary is staking his reputation on it. And if not, heads will roll. Well, assistant heads anyway.
6: Well, thank you very much, Minister.
7: It can't be done.
8: It's been announced on television.
7: Well, Bernard, what do you make of the minister's performance?
3: I think it's checkmate, Sir Humphrey.
0: You see me on the box last night?
7: Of course.
0: How was I? Good.
7: Oh, a most remarkable performance, Minister, if I may say so.
0: May you, may.
7: Minister, we've been working very hard all night, and I'm happy to be able to inform you that we've come up with some draft proposals that would enable you to achieve your desired objectives by the stated dates.
0: Well done, Humphrey. You see, I told the nation how splendid you are. Mm-hmm. I was right. I had every confidence in you.
7: Quite so, Minister.
0: You must have had quite a night.
7: Yes, Minister, quite a night.
0: Well, let's see your proposals.
7: There you are.
0: And here are mine.
7: You have specific proposals, too?
0: Indeed, I have. Read me what you've worked out for safeguards. I'll read you what I've got, and we'll see how they compare.
7: Mm-hmm. One, personal data. 1A, safeguards must be applied with reference to
0: two.
7: Criteria.
0: The need to know and the right to know.
7: 1A, one.
0: The need to know. Only those officials for whom the information was submitted may be deemed prima facie to have a need to... We seem to be of the same mind, Humphrey.
7: Indeed, Minister. Where did those proposals come from? Minister? Where did those proposals come from?
0: My lips are sealed, Humphrey.
7: Yes, Minister.

In Big Brother, you heard Paul Eddington as Jim Hacker, Nigel Hawthorne as Sir Humphrey, and Derek Foulds as Bernard. Annie Hacker was played by Diana Hoddinott, Frank Weisel by Bill Nye, Tom by Fulton Mackay, Godfrey Finch by Gordon Clyde, and the floor manager by Hayden Wood. Richard Lindley appeared as himself. Yes, Minister was written by Anthony Jay and Jonathan Lynn, and produced by Pete Atkin.

0: like a medicine.
1: Vic cough drops.
2: You know, some marmalades get some of their tang from added flavoring. While Robertson's Golden Shred gets all of its tang from Seville oranges. What would you rather have for breakfast?
3: Want something fresh?
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1: Is that proper farmhouse cheddar?
2: No, I don't think so.
1: What about that?
2: No. It's quite nice, though.
1: Is it? Do you think I might try a piece? I'll have 2 ounces, please.
3: Jacob's, the cream of cream crackers.
4: J-E-L-L. 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
4: Jell-O death. 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
9: Billy Bunter's Christmas Party, an occasion not to be missed.
10: Go away, Bunter.
11: Oh, really?
9: Billy Bunter's Christmas Party, written by Frank Richards and dramatized by Rob Gittins.
12: Is it you chaps?
13: Yes, and we told you to cut, Bunter.
12: Oh, really, Morton?
13: And shut the door after you.
12: Oh, really, Cherry?
14: Have you got the cake, Johnny?
13: Here.
12: Is Quelch coming up?
13: No, go away.
12: Then what are you cleaning the study for?
13: Marjorie and Clara are coming over from Tiff House for tea. Now, roll away, Bunter, like a good barrel.
14: Unless you'd like to lend a hand, fat man. The mantelpiece could do with a polish.
12: Oh, really, Nugent?
13: And that rug could do with a shake, Bunter.
12: Really, Bull?
13: Well, if you're not going to do anything, fat man, run away and play.
12: Oh, don't be an ass, Wharton. You ain't the only ones getting visitors this afternoon, you know. My uncle's coming to see me. My uncle Carter from Folkestone. He's my rich uncle. I believe I've told you fellows about my rich relations before.
13: Too often.
15: The too often fullness is terrific, fat Bunter.
12: Well, he's coming today. I think he's going to invite me over for Christmas, you know. He thinks a lot of me.
15: Well, there's a lot of you to think of, fat man.
12: You silly ass, Inky. I can jolly well tell you fellows I'm his favourite nephew, and this is the first time he's remembered me. So I thought I'd... Oh, stop cackling. But the... the thing is that I've simply got to stand him tea, but I happen to be a little short of money.
14: I've heard that one before.
12: Beast, I mean, look here, Nugent, old chap. Will you lend me 10 bob?
14: I'm sorry, Bunter. I'm stony.
12: Cherry? Wharton? Inky? Look here, who's going to lend me 10 bob?
13: Echo answers who?
12: Look, what's the good of pals if they don't stand by a fellow in a jam? I expect my pals to stand by me.
14: Quite right. Go and find some, Bunter, and tell them all about it.
12: Beast! Look, you can't be that stony. Not if you're standing tea to those Cliff House girls.
13: That's why we're stony, old porpoise. All our cash has gone to the tuck shop. There's not a single solitary sixpence left.
14: Better go and look for Morley, Bunter.
12: I have, only he's gone out.
14: Try Smithy, then.
12: Well, the beast chucked a cushion at my head when I looked in to speak to him.
14: So the poor dog had none.
12: Look, you fellows, look, we can manage all right. You can just let me have your tuck, see? That'll do it.
14: What?
12: Well, I'll square it with you tomorrow. I'm effecting a postal order, you see.
14: But
0: What about tea for Marjorie and Clara when they arrive?
12: Oh, that's all right. Use Quercia's phone. Put them off.
0: We put off Marjorie and Clara so you can walk off with the tuck we've laid in for their tea?
12: That's it, old chap. They can come out of time.
0: You blithering owl!
12: Oh, really, Wharton? I hope you're not going to be selfish about this. I never could stand selfishness. Oh, hey! Oh, let go my ear, bull, you beast! I say, that's my leg, Cherry. Let go my arm, Inky. What are you doing?
5: Open the door, Wharton.
12: Oh.
11: Right, heave him out, you men.
12: Hey!
11: One, two, three!
16: Go away, Banter. Out aliquis latet error.
12: I say Squeer.
16: Equo ne credite tucri.
12: Look, leave that, Squeer.
16: Quid quid it is.
12: Squiffy, will you shut up?
16: Timio Danius.
12: Beast.
16: Et Donna Ferentes. Yep, that's the 50.
12: Oh, good. And
16: oh,
12: look,
16: no, it's not. It's only 49.
12: Squiffy.
16: Sic fatus validis in gentum. Viridus Astum.
12: Will you let a fellow speak?
16: Finished. Speak on, fat one.
12: Well, my uncle's coming this afternoon, Squiffy. My rich uncle Carter. Well, he's a sort of distant uncle.
16: Yes, you are the sort of nephew to make an uncle a bit distant.
12: Beast. I mean, look, Squiff. I think he's going to invite me for Christmas. Uncle Carter's got a magnificent place near Folkestone, an ancestral hall, you know. But the fact of the matter is, I'm a bit short.
16: Oh, I wouldn't worry about that. You make up for it sideways.
12: I mean, short of money. You really are awfully dense, Squiffy. I've got my rich Uncle Carter coming down for tea, and I've been disappointed about a postal order. I think I've told you that I've been expecting a postal order.
16: Yes, old fellow. It does sort of sound like something I've heard before.
12: Well, it hasn't come, so I want you to lend me some money. This is a very special occasion.
16: Well, my dear Bunter, why didn't you say so? Of course I'll help.
12: Eh? You will?
16: I'll lend you all I have, Bunter. Down to my last penny.
12: Oh, good. What's that?
16: My last penny. The last one I've got. Bye, fat man.
12: Oh, beast!
16: Bye, Banter.
12: I say, Coca. The beast out. Look at that cake. Oh, Lord. Coca.
17: Banter. Bunter! Bunter, will you stop?
12: Shut!
17: I beg your pardon, Bunter.
12: I'm sorry, sir. I thought it was that other beast, Coker.
17: What? Has Coker been chasing you, Bunter?
12: Well, no, sir. Well, he wouldn't, sir. I haven't been anywhere near his study.
17: What?
12: And I never had his cream cake. Besides, I never saw it.
17: Bless my soul.
12: Can I go now, sir?
17: You may not go, Bunter. Have you been pilfering from another boy's, a fifth former's study?
12: No, sir, I wouldn't. That you mean Cherry or Wharton.
17: I do not mean Cherry or Wharton, Bunter. Besides, I've just seen those two boys leave the school gates.
12: Oh, have you?
17: Let me warn you, Bunter. If any boy reports food missing from his study...
12: Oh, they won't, sir. They didn't see me.
17: What?
12: Can I go now, sir? I've got cricket practice in Wharton's study.
17: Will take 50 lines for running in the corridor, Bunter.
12: Oh.
17: But you may go, for now.
12: Right.
17: Bunter.
12: Oh, yes, sir?
17: You will take 100 lines for continuing to run in the corridor.

0: I got the toast ready, Johnny.
1: It's nearly. Tea and two shakes, girls.
2: Don't worry, Harry. Bob's telling us all about your football match.
0: Oh, yes. Well, then Smithy sent her to Wharton.
1: Right. Trot out the butter, Frankie. It's in the cupboard with the rest of the tank.
3: Right.
1: And the chicken sandwiches.
0: And the cake.
4: The cake.
1: There should be some biscuits, too.
4: Biscuits?
0: What's the matter, Frankie?
4: Wharton, can I have a word?
0: What's the...
4: Oh, Gad.
5: There's nothing here.
4: Oh, Gad.
6: Trot it all out, you fellows.
4: Oh, my head.
1: What's up? Oh.
0: We've just got to go and fetch some crockery, girls. Bob will keep you amused.
2: That's all right, Wharton.
0: Oh, yes. Well... Caterpillar cut in and took it fairly away from Inky.
4: Bunter!
7: The terrific fat villain.
6: Oh, crumbs. What are we going to do?
0: Look, even Bunter can't have scoffed that stack of tuck yet. Come on.
8: Very good cake, William. Very good indeed.
9: Oh, yes, Uncle. Well, with you coming all the way from Folkestone...
8: A journey I hope I haven't made in vain, William. Time is money, you know.
9: Oh, yes.
8: Now, you're sure you can arrange it all, William?
9: Oh, yes, Nunky.
8: Well, I'll treat you very well, of course, William.
9: Oh, will you?
8: Mm-hmm. Just so long as I can leave it all to you.
9: Leave it to me?
8: Yes. To contact all your friends. Oh. Are you all right, William?
9: Oh, Lord.
0: Curious.
10: Collar him, Squaggy. Put him.
9: Look, I say, you chaps.
8: Now, what on earth does all this mean, William?
10: Oh, hang on, you chaps.
8: Well, what does it mean?
11: Who are these boys, William? Do pupils rush into studies like hordes of wild Indians in this school? Upon my word.
12: We didn't know anybody was here, sir.
6: The sorrowfulness is terrific, esteem, sir.
10: We'll just... Who's the old bargee?
0: Bunter's uncle, I suppose. He told us he had a visitor coming.
9: We can't do anything with him, though.
6: The bloated brigand.
4: The pilfering porpoise.
10: Well, what the thump are we going to do? We can't give Marjorie and Claire a dry toast for tea.
0: Look, you cut off and see Morley, Frank. He's bound to have something. You go and ask Squiffy, Johnny. And you ask Russell and Ogilvy, Inky. I'll try a few others.
6: Right.
0: We'll leave Bunter for later.
9: I say, you fellows.
8: Bunter!
6: We've been looking for you, Bunter.
9: Oh, yes, old chap. I've been waiting for you to come in, too.
7: Quite a coincidence, Bunter. Because we've never been so glad to see you.
9: It's about Christmas.
0: Never mind Christmas, Bunter. Get out of my armchair.
9: Eh? Why?
0: Because I can't bat you whilst you're sitting down.
9: Oh, really, Wharton?
0: Tip him out, Frankie.
9: Wharton? I say, you fellows, no larks. Look, you're not going to be shirty about that spot of tuck, are you?
0: We are. You fat villain! We'd have scragged you this afternoon if your uncle hadn't been here. We had to go scrounging up and down the studies to get tea for our visitors.
1: Oh, so you think that's funny, do you?
9: No. I'm going to settle for that tack and my postal order tomorrow. Besides, I never had it.
0: Oh, tip him out of that chair, Frankie.
9: Well, I say, you fellows, listen to a chap. I think you might be civil to a chap who's been waiting for you to come in to ask you to a Christmas party.
0: What?
9: I've a jolly good mind not to ask you now. If that's how you thank a chap for a generous invitation to a magnificent Christmas at a splendid mansion.
1: Tip him out, Wharton.
9: I tell you, I ain't putting your leg, Bull. No, my Uncle Carter, he's asked me for Christmas and he wants me to take my pals with me, as many as I like. I tell you, it'll be tip-top at Tankerton Hall, honest Injun.
0: Is that all?
9: Yes.
0: Right. Tip him out, Johnny.
9: No, look, you fellas, have a little sense, I tell you. At Tankerton Hall, there's unlimited eggs and bacon from the home farm, and grapes from the vineries, and pineapples from the vast pineries, and turkeys from the
0: immense turkeries.
9: The very cherry.
6: Heave him out of that chair.
9: I say, you fellows.
10: Grab a leg of an arm, you chap.
9: Let go. Look here. I told you I won't say Christmas if you don't. No. Oh. Carol! Stop bumping me!
0: Dad! You fellows killing a pig? Not quite, Morley. Only batting one.
9: Morley, stop them! Oh, you beast! If you don't stop, I'll...

0: with you, chap.
1: Wonderful, ain't it, Reddy?
2: Well, what?
1: How did Bunter know we had a pineapple?
0: Oh, really, Smithy? I never knew you had a pineapple. I looked in to invite you to a big party at my uncle's for Christmas.
2: What?
1: Great. Pip. Is that a joke?
0: Oh, no. My Uncle Carter wants me to take a party of my pals, and I'm asking you, Smithy, because we're such friends, you know.
1: First I've heard of it.
0: Oh, look here, you beast. I mean, look here, old fellow. I really would like you to come. Oh, just you, though, not Redwing. Redwing won't do.
2: What?
0: He hasn't got any money, you see.
3: Thanks, Bunter.
0: Well, you are rather hard up, you know, Redwing, and you'll be rather out of place in a wealthy establishment like my Uncle Carter's.
2: Why, you fat... foozling, frowsy fathead.
0: No, I want you to come, Smithy. I mean, I know you're a bit loud.
2: What?
0: But you pass in the crowd, old chap.
2: Now, let me see if I've got this straight, Bunter. You don't want Reddy because he hasn't got any money. You want me because I have. Although I'm a bit loud. Is that it?
0: That's it, old chap. And right. Oh, Yarrow, let go my neck! No, what are you up to, you beast? Oh, Yarrow! Oh. I say, Morley.
4: Oh, dear.
0: I say, I want to talk to you about the Christmas halls.
4: Look here, Bunter. Will you do me a favour?
0: Oh, certainly, old chap. What is it?
4: Go and talk to someone else about the Christmas halls.
0: You silly ass. Is that what you call civil when a chap's come to ask you to a Christmas party?
4: Yeah.
0: A tip-top party in the ancestral halls of my rich relatives.
4: Oh, Gad, I thought...
0: Think I came here to fish for an invitation myself. Am I the fellow to fish for invitations?
4: Eh? Aren't you?
0: Oh, why, you beast. I mean, look here, Morley. I want you to come. You'd appreciate it. I believe you put on style at more level of towers, but it doesn't come up from style on the Carters, I can tell you. The East Wing at Tankerton Hall is twice as big as more level of towers and Chancet. And my sister Bessie will be there, too.
4: Oh.
0: You come.
4: Well... you're awfully good, old chap. It's kind of you.
0: I mean to be kind, Morley. Kindest friend and noblest foe, that's me. So you're coming?
4: No. Thanks all the same. Thanks no end. But I'm going home for Christmas, old bean. My guardian expects me.
0: That's rot, Morley. I wouldn't worry about a stuffy old codger like that.
4: Eh?
0: Stodgy old fossil. I couldn't stand him at any price.
4: What?
0: You give that doddering old ass a miss, Morley. Hey, what are you doing? Hey, oh, get off my leg! Oh, hey!
5: It's Gammon. Of course it's Gammon.
6: The fat clam's blown his mouth off.
2: It's Bunter's latest. That's all there is to it.
6: I should say. Holiday with Bunter's rich relations.
7: I'll believe it when the fat villain's postal order comes.
6: He's talking through his head.
8: All the same, you know, Script, you chaps, Bunter's asked almost everyone in the form. Well, anyone with a bit of money. I mean, what is the fat man playing at? He's even dreaming more than normal in class. He got 50 lines today.
7: Yeah, he told Quelch that Poland was the capital of Russia.
9: I say, you fellows.
10: Oh, no.
9: I say, you fellows, listen to a chap.
6: Time to punt a footer before dinner?
7: Yes, let's.
6: Come on, then. Coming, Swift. Coming.
9: I say, you fellows, come back. Come back. Will you fellows listen to a chap? Will you all stop and listen?
6: Oh, let's stop, you fellows. He'll pop. Speak on, fat man.
9: Look. You all treated me rottenly yesterday, making out I had your tuck.
8: You did have it, you fat villain. You had every crumb. And Coker's looking for you. Something about a cream cake from his Aunt Julia.
9: It wasn't cream, it was fudge. Besides, I never had it.
8: What?
9: Look, never mind that now. You all treated me rottenly, as you jolly well know. But I never was the fellow to hold a grudge. So I'm going to ask you to my Christmas party all the same. There.
8: What?
9: You too, Squiff. Well?
2: Chuck it, fathead.
9: What do you mean? I'm asking you fellows to join my Christmas party for the halls at Tankerton Hall. My Uncle Carter will send the rolls for us on breaking up day.
6: But there isn't any rolls.
9: Oh, really, Cherry?
2: And there isn't any Tankerton Hall.
9: Oh, really, Bull?
3: And the whole thing's gammon, just you talking out of your silly hat.
9: Oh, really, Nugent?
8: And now you've done your funny turn, roll off and do your lines for Quelch.
9: Well, this is rather thick. Mean to say you think I'm just bragging and telling crammers?
6: You've got it.
9: Did you ever know me to brag?
6: Hey.
9: Or to tell crammers?
6: Oh, crumbs, did we ever, man?
9: I invite you all to a tremendous Christmas party, and you make out it's all gammon. Talk about a thankless serpent being sharper than a toothless child. Don't stop cackling.
8: Well admitted, Bunter. All this is just an escape of guilt.
9: You silly ass. You say there isn't any party. Well, I'll jolly well prove it, and then you'll have to come. It's the least you can do after making out a chap's been spoofing.
6: Go it, Bunter. I'll tell you what. If there is a Tankerton Hall, then we'll come, won't we, chaps?
10: Please do.
11: Here, here.
6: In fact, why don't we all go in now while Bunter phones Tankerton Hall?
9: Eh?
6: Yes.
10: Quelch will let us use his phone if we ask him. What's the number, Bunter?
9: Eh? I don't know.
6: Never mind. We'll ring the operator. Come on, Bunter. Roll him along, you men.
11: Yes, come on, Bunter.
10: And when we prove you're spoofing us, you fat villain, we'll scrag you.
12: Here, you chaps. Let's stop wasting time. We could go and pelt Coker with snowballs.
9: Got it!
11: What?
9: It's ringing.
12: What?
9: Come on, Morton. You rag the chap.
12: All right. But if this is some jape, Bunter...
13: Hello? Hoxton 64422.
12: Oh, my hat.
13: What? Who's that?
12: Is that Tankerton Hall?
13: Tankerton Hall? No. Never heard of it. Wrong number.
9: That's a butler, Wharton?
12: No. The cove at the other end said it was the wrong number. And he's never heard of Tankerton Hall.
14: You fat spoofer!
9: Keep off, you beast! I say, you fellows, it's a mistake. I must have dialed the wrong number.
12: Folkestone, 64422.
14: That's it. Let's boot
9: it. No. 62244.
6: Still keeping it up, you fat ass.
9: Oh, look here, Cherry. I'm not very good with numbers.
6: We can jolly soon settle this. I'll ring up Folkestone 62244 and ask.
9: I tell you...
6: Oh, shut up.
2: It's still Gammon. Bunter's just pulling our leg.
6: Right, you men.
3: And if the fat villain has been spoofing all this time, we really will burst him all over Quelch's carpet.
2: Right.
13: Hello?
6: Oh, is that Tankerton Hall?
13: Yes, it is Tankerton Hall.
9: Give me the receiver, old chap. I must be the butler. Hello? Bunter speaking here from Greyfriars School. Is that Brown?
13: Brown here, Master William.
9: Ask my uncle to come to the phone, Brown.
13: Okay. Hold on, Master William.
6: Oh, my hat.
9: Well, what about it now, you fellows?
13: William? Is that you, William?
9: I'm speaking from the school, Uncle. About the Christmas party.
13: Can't you hear it, William?
9: I've asked a good many fellows, Uncle.
13: Very good, William. So can you let me know how many guests you expect?
9: I've got six so far, Uncle. I'll tell you their names. Wharton, Nugent, Bull, Cherry, Squiff, and Hurry Jamset Ram Singh.
13: Right, Wharton, Nugent, Bull, Cherry, Squiff, did you say
9: Jampot? No, Jamset. Hurry Jamset Ram Singh, Nabob of Barleypur. Sort of prince in his own country, Uncle. They call him Highness, but we call him Inky.
13: Highness, the name of a Barleypur. Very good, William.
9: But that's the lot so far, Uncle. Oh, and I want you to send the rolls for us on breaking up day.
13: Very good, William. It will, of course, be an extra.
9: Eh? Oh, never mind that. You just send the rolls to the whole party, and that's all.
13: Yes, but you'd better make it quite clear.
9: I've got to ring off now, Uncle. I'm using my Beak's phone, you see, and he's coming back to the study. I say, you fellows, that's all right, what? You're all fixed up now. You're my guests to the halls at my uncle's palatial mansion.
6: Oh.
9: So, you'll all write home and tell your people you're coming with me. And if you want to ask any of your friends, I'll make them welcome too. Open house for everybody, if you like.
6: Oh, my hat. Think your jolly old uncle would stand for that, Bunter?
9: My dear chap, he's given me carte blanche.
6: He's given you what?
9: Carte blanche, old fellow.
6: You mean carte blanche?
9: I mean what I say, carte blanche. Don't you try and teach me Latin, Bob Cherry.
6: No.
2: Look here, Bunter. Why do you want us specially?
9: Because I like you so much, old chap.
2: Oh.
12: Well.
2: Oh, Bean.
12: In that case... Of course we'll come. Thanks for asking us.
6: Oh, yes, thanks.
8: The thankfulness is terrific, my esteemed Bunter.
9: That's all right. I'm glad to have you, and I shall treat you all generously. Well, mustache now. Still got lines for Quelch, you know. The beast will want them if he comes back.
15: Well?
3: Blessed if I can make it out. Bunter's uncle must be a jolly old merchant if he's willing to crowd his house at Christmas. With a mob of schoolboys he doesn't even know.
8: He didn't quite look it. But I've got a couple of aunts I'd swap for an uncle like that.
4: There's a catch in it somewhere.
14: Look, Johnny, we all heard the jolly old cove. And if it's all as straight as string, then I'm sorry I told Bunter he was a fat chump and a blithering idiot and a footling fathead.
4: I still think
15: look,
4: that
15: it must be all right, mustn't it? We all heard Bunter's uncle on the phone.
4: Yes.
15: All heard it.
3: Yes.
8: Yes?
4: Yes. I suppose so.
15: Well, that's it, then. We're all going to Tankerton Hall. We're booked.

0: Hubert.
1: Sir?
0: Wait there, with the rose. Don't want anyone to miss it, do we? I mean, we might not find you if you move.
1: Yes, sir.
0: I'll just go and find the chaps.
2: There it is. Fontaine's rose.
3: It's coming. It's real.
4: The realfulness is terrific, eh? Where's the catch now, Johnny? Jolly good car. But where's Banter?
5: Hey, Smithy, have you seen Banter?
1: He's just gone into the house. What do you expect? The car's on view. Walk up, gentlemen. No charge.
2: Oh, chuck it, Smithy. Still think it's a spoof?
1: Quiet.
2: Then you're an ass.
6: The seeing is believing, my stim, Smithy.
1: Oh, rats. I've seen Banter's pater in his car. It looks like something left on Ararat when the flood went down.
0: I say, you fellows, are you ready?
7: Yes, come on, fat man. Everyone's seen the car.
0: Oh, really, Wharton?
3: Unless you'd like me to go and call the head to give it the once-over.
0: Yeah. Are you coming, men?
7: Yes. Yes, I suppose we are.
0: Well, come on, then. Don't stand there jawing with Smithy.
1: You cheeky fat fool.
0: Really, Smithy?
8: Bunta!
0: Oh, Lord. Coker.
8: Bunta, you fat chick! I want a word with you!
0: Come on, you men. Let's go.
9: Well, yes.
10: This is jolly enough, isn't it, Johnny?
1: Mm.
10: A full hour into the trip and none of the wheels have fallen off. Isn't that right, Bunter?
0: Eh?
10: I said your uncle's car is a jolly old motor.
0: Oh, yes, yes, it is. I say, you fellows.
11: What?
0: Oh, nothing. Jolly day, isn't it?
11: Is something wrong, Bunter?
0: Eh? Oh, no, of course not. Well, that is...
10: Look, what's the trouble, Bunter?
0: There ain't any trouble, old chap. We're going to have a topping Christmas. You're going to see one of the stately homes of England. Ancestral Hall. Ruined West Wing, battered down by Cromwell's cannon in an air raid.
11: What?
0: Not in an air raid, no. You see, the Carters in the reign of Charles III held out for the king, and so the Roundheads bombed them. Cannoned them. And that's how the West Wing became a ruin. It's not haunted.
11: Haunted?
0: Nothing of the kind. I expect Brown has been drinking when he said that he saw the ghost of Sir Julius there. Besides, he never said so.
11: Jumping kangaroos.
0: Anyhow, you fellows don't believe in ghosts, so it wouldn't worry you if there was one. But there ain't any ghosts. Nothing of the kind.
11: Well, I don't believe in ghosts. Ghosts are bunk. But is there a ghost story?
0: Oh, no. Nobody's ever been scared by a ghost of Tankerton Hall. Guests haven't been frightened away by spooks or groans or anything.
11: What?
0: My Uncle Carter never mentioned ghosts, and he never told me not to say anything about it. Why should he?
11: Family.
0: And there's no need for you fellows to be frightened. I shall be with you, you know.
11: We breathe again. Well, if there is a jolly old ghost, we'll look for him and lay him. We don't have ancestral ghosts in Australia. What makes him haunt the place, Bunter? Was he knocked out when Cromwell bombed the place with his cannon?
0: Blessed if I can see anything to cackle at. I bet you wouldn't cackle if you woke up in the middle of the night and heard the ghost gliding about noiselessly.
11: I expect we would sit up and take notice if we heard a noiseless ghost
10: as good as seeing an invisible one.
0: Really, Cherry, there isn't a ghost. I expect it was the moonlight or something. Anyway, I don't want you fellows getting shirty. Don't want you all cutting up rusty. And it's all jolly well worth it.
11: What's worth it?
0: Oh, nothing.
1: Bunter?
0: Oh, look! Here we are.
10: Oh, my hat. Well, so we are. Jolly old Tankerton Hall.
11: Oh, my goodness.
2: Gosh. My goodness.
0: I say, Wharton, I told you that you could put your lodge into Tankerton Hall and never notice it was there, didn't I?
2: Well, it is big. But it took a bit of a knock in the war, didn't it? Look at that ruined wing.
0: Cannon, old chap. You see, Cromwell, came up with his commons. And he,
2: what?
0: His cannons, and besieged the place, and Sir Hubert Tankerton was slowed. He was slain.
2: Sir Hubert Tankerton?
0: Carter, of course. Yes, sir. Sir Hubert Carter. The Carters have been here for hundreds of years. Very old family. Not so old as the Bunters, of course, but very historical. Ah, there's Brown.
1: Who's Brown?
0: The butler, you know.
1: Oh.
0: Old family servant. Been with the family for years and years.
12: Oi.
0: Faithful old retainer and all that. Good family himself.
1: Oh.
0: Hello, Brown.
12: It's you.
0: See that the bags are taken in, would you, Brown?
12: Yeah. Okay.
0: I say, you fellows, trot in then. let's meet Nanky. And this is Wharton, Uncle.
13: Wharton. Good. Last but not least, eh? But And haven't I seen some of you boys before in William's study?
7: Yes. Yes, you did, and we're sorry about that, sir.
13: Not at all. Not at all. Boys will be boys, what? Especially schoolboys, eh? Now, introductions complete. I want you all to know that I'm very glad to see you at Tankerton Hall, and I hope you'll all have a very pleasant holiday here. A very pleasant holiday indeed, eh?
4: Oh, my hat.
13: Now, Brown here will show you to your rooms. I trust you'll find yourselves perfectly comfortable. Our aim here is to give our guests every satisfaction.
7: Ah, oh, yes.
14: Go on then, you've got...
7: Thank you.
1: Is he away?
7: Yes. See you later, sir.
13: Yeah. William, if you could stay with me for a moment.
1: Okay. This here is the oak room.
7: Oh.
1: Your sitting room.
7: Oh, what?
1: Sitting room. You have it to yourselves. Part of what takes these rooms always has this for a sitting room.
7: Another fire lighted.
4: Yes, it is a bit chilly.
7: Okay, I've got a basket of logs for the fire, and logs is deer, mind.
1: If you don't mind, I don't.
7: Some does, you see.
4: No. Jolly old room.
13: Hundreds of years old.
7: Sir Julius Tankerton himself used this here room.
4: Sir Julius?
7: My old governor.
4: Don't you mean Sir Julius Carter?
13: Well, there ain't no Carters as I've ever heard on, and never was. My old governor was Sir Julius Tankerton.
4: But haven't the Carters always lived here?
13: Of course they ain't. Mr. Carter hadn't had the place for more than 6 months.
4: Oh.
13: Sir Julius would be here now if it wasn't for the war. Old miser was counting his hoard over in the West Wing. Bomb hit it, up it went. He went with it.
4: Aren't there any Tankertons now?
13: Oh, only young Tankerton, my old governor's grandson. He still owns the place. Found a lot of good it is to him.
4: He owns the place.
13: Well, can't run it, though, can it, without a bean in his pocket? He was glad to let it to Mr. Carter.
4: Let it?
7: That's right. Anyway, that's the fire lit. Must run, eh?
4: The benighted fair chump.
14: A blithering bandersnatch.
3: The shrub yourself.
11: Well, we jolly well knew that most of Bunter's yarns were gammon. I suppose we might have guessed that Uncle Carter was only a tenant here.
4: The mitefulness is terrific.
15: Ancestral hall of the Carters. And the bumbling blighter. Couldn't the fat chump understand we'd get wise to it when we got here?
4: Bunter all over. But Mr. Carter seems a jolly good sort, and he's made us welcome here, and anything else is no business of ours.
6: Hear, hear.
4: It doesn't matter a bean to us whether Bunter's uncle is the owner or the tenant, does it, eh? I mean, what difference does it make?
14: It's still queer.
11: Oh, rot. Ruined the jolliest show ever for Christmas. And we couldn't have had a warmer welcome.
15: Squiffy's right, Johnny. This looks a top-hole place, and right at this moment there isn't a cloud in the sky.
0: I say, you fellows.
3: You stay away, old fat man.
0: But quickly, we're going for a walk.
5: Oh, never mind your walk. Topping breakfast, what? And that's the chief thing, isn't it? I mean, if the grub's good, everything's all right, what?
11: Couldn't be anything in the jolly old world more important, Bunter.
5: And blessed if I can see anything to tackle at. I can jolly well tell you, the grub alone is worth the money.
3: Eh? What?
5: I mean, no expense spared.
3: Oh.
5: Wait till you see the turkey. And a Christmas pudding. Best of everything, and lots and lots. I don't think you chaps would grumble afterwards.
1: What?
5: I mean...
1: Look here, Bunter. What the dickens do you mean?

0: lots and lots. I don't think you chaps would grumble afterwards.
1: What?
0: I mean...
1: Look here, Bunter. What the dickens do you mean?
0: I shouldn't wonder if that's Bessie. Bessie's coming for Christmas, you know. She hasn't told me the time of her train yet.
2: Look here, Bunter, if there's...
3: Master Morton, the telephone. Someone named Vernon Smith is asking for you.
2: Oh, thank you, Miss Pike. Come and listen in, you fellows. I'll bet old Smithy has rung up to wish us a Merry Christmas.
4: Come on, Johnny.
5: Looks as if he's found out that there is a Tankerton Hall after all.
6: Hello? Wharton speaking. Is that Smithy?
7: You're at Tankerton Hall now, what?
6: Yes, we're all here, Smithy.
7: Staying over Christmas?
6: Eh? Of course. We're here for a couple of weeks. What do you mean, Smithy?
7: Hasn't Bunter told you yet?
6: Look here, Smithy, what do you mean?
7: Said Bunter hasn't told you. But haven't you found out for yourself?
6: What is there to find out?
7: Then you haven't?
6: Oh, cut the cackle, Smithy. We've learned that Bunter's uncle is a tenant here, not proprietor, as that fat ass told us, if that's what you mean.
7: Nothing else.
6: Is there anything else? You silly ass, it's nothing of the kind. We're at Tankerton Hall, we've had a jolly warm welcome, and everything is okay. Mr. Carter is hospitality itself, and couldn't have been more pleased to see us.
7: I bet he was.
6: Oh, look here, Smithy. If you rung us just to cackle like a chicken...
7: I suppose he takes it for granted. But told you.
6: Told us what? Will you tell us what you mean, Smithy, you gurgling fathead? Oh, look here.
7: I hope you'll have a Merry Christmas. Make the most of it. After the feast comes the reckoning, you know.
6: What do you mean?
7: No, I won't spoil the surprise. Don't quite slaughter Bunter when you get wise to it. Oh, you innocent lamb.
6: Oh, that's enough.
0: I say, you fellows. Stop.
8: Hello, fat man.
0: Oh!
8: Decided to come for a walk with us, Bunter.
0: Oh, no. Now, you fellows remember when I told you Bessie was coming today? Well, her train gets into Folkestone this morning, and I was going to meet her at the station, but it's a mile away. I mean, I've got a pain in my leg.
8: Oh, my head.
0: Oh, I can hardly walk, Inky. It's a touch of lumbago, I think. Came on really quite suddenly. Now, which of you fellows would like a nice run in the Rolls to Folkestone and back?
8: Is the Rolls available, then?
0: Eh? Oh, yes, of course. Whenever you fellows want the car, you've only to say. I've told you so before. Now, did you say you'd like to go, Bob?
8: Eh?
0: Bessie would be pleased to see you at the station, old chap. She likes you, you know.
8: Oh, does she?
0: Oh, yes. She doesn't think you're a clumsy ass with great big feet, old fellow.
8: What?
0: If she said so, it was only a joke.
8: You fat ass.
0: Oh, really, Cherry, somebody's got to go and fetch Bessie. I can't with this pain in my foot.
8: As well as in your leg.
0: I mean in my leg. Mind it, it's because my Uncle Carter won't let me have the car.
8: Oh, isn't it?
0: Oh, not at all. I can have the car whenever I jolly well like, of course. But I can't get about with this sprained ankle.
8: This what?
0: I mean his pained foot. This awful pain in my leg. Look here, Cherry. Bessie forgot to mention what time her train was, so the sooner you get off, the better, eh? Oh, you might as well put your tie straight as you're going to meet a lady.
8: Why, you footling...
0: I'll go and order the roll.
8: Bunter! Oh, bother. I suppose Bunter can't have the car, so he won't go.
9: It seems dash queer that Bunter can't have the car, but we can.
10: Something queer.
9: The queerfulness is preposterous.
10: Blessed if I can make it out.
8: Oh, well, I'm booked again. Oh, bother.
11: Come on, Bob. We'll walk to the car with you.
10: Carriages, aren't they? Behind the trees.
9: Oh, great Pip.
8: What?
9: Look at that. Above the garages.
10: Oh, my hat. Look at that sign.
2: Tankerton Garage? All manner of coachwork and maintenance undertaken.
10: My sainted aunt.
8: Well, this beats it.
9: Bunter never told us this.
10: I don't make this place out. That phone call from Smithy, and now the garage is a repair shop. We've landed in a queer show here.
8: Oh, I say.
9: What?
8: Young Tankerton. You remember what Brown told us? Old Sir Julius's grandson was left without a bean, and he runs a garage for a living. Well, I wonder if this is the jolly garage he runs.
9: It must be.
8: Well, if this is young Tankerton's garage, then Hubert will know. I'll ask him. Hello?

0: Hello? Hello?
1: Good morning, sir. You've come for the car. Master Bunter told me.
0: Yes. Yes, but we've been looking at that board over the garage.
2: Oh, yes, sir.
0: It was a bit of a surprise, you know.
2: Was it, sir?
0: Well, yes, rather. Have you ever come across young Tankerton Hubert?
2: Who, sir?
0: Young Tankerton, grandson of the old Bean who used to own this place. We've been told that he runs a garage.
2: What you have been told is quite correct, sir.
0: You know the chap?
2: Very well indeed, sir.
0: Then you know whether this is the garage he runs?
2: Yes, sir, this is the garage he runs.
0: Didn't I jolly well tell you fellows, sir? This is young Tankerton's garage. Do you drive for him, Hubert?
2: Certainly, sir.
0: But you're Mr. Carter's chauffeur, aren't you?
2: When required, sir.
3: But these are Mr. Carter's cars, aren't they?
2: Oh, no, sir. They belong to the garage. Mr. Carter and his guests use them as required, and they are for hire at other times.
4: Jumping kangaroos!
0: So, when young Tankerton let the place to Mr. Carter, he kept the garage to run a car business. Is that it?
2: Exactly, sir.
0: Rough luck on a chap owning a jolly place like this to have to set up a repair business in the corner of it. Doesn't he grouse a lot?
2: No, sir. I don't think he grouses a lot.
0: Well, he must be a jolly sensible and level-headed chap to make the best of things. A lot of chaps in his shoes would be pulling a thumping long face about it.
2: A level-headed chap. And always at your service when you require a car, sir.
3: You'd better run along, Bob. Bessie's train is due in soon.
2: Well, we'll get straight off, sir. Oh, and I gather from your remarks, young gentleman, that my name has not been mentioned in your hearing.
0: Sorry, Hubert.
2: An old family name, sir. My other's Tankerton.
0: Eh?
3: What? Oh, my hat.
5: Queerer and queerer.
4: Ah, oh, come on, Johnny.
6: I tell you, there's something very funny in all this.
4: Yeah, but it's tamed and ridiculous.
6: It's no good, Inky. There's just too much bunter gas.
4: Oh, rot. All right, maybe the blithering owl hasn't told us everything. But we're still in the jolliest show.
6: Yeah, here.
4: The place is nice. Mr. Carter's nice. Oh, my hat. What's that? What the... Don't...
7: Did you fellows hear that?
8: We all heard it. It wasn't the wind in the ivy, was it?
7: No, no. It couldn't have been.
8: Listen. That's jolly queer.
7: The queerness is terrific.
8: Let's look in the corridor.
7: Right. Anyone there, Watson?
8: No. But we heard... I tell you, there's nobody there.
4: But it came from the corridor.
8: I tell you, there's no... Where the dickies?
6: Goodness knows.
9: This place isn't haunted, I tell you. Whatever Bunter let slip, that's rot.
10: It's jolly queer, though.
9: But it's not a spook, Frank. That's utter rot.
3: Indeed, by a stim, Johnny. But the queerfulness is also great.
0: Where is she? That's the fourth train this afternoon. Where is she? Trust Bunter.
11: What? I thought it was you.
0: It's an umbrella.
11: Well, I had to say if it was you, didn't I? Where's William?
0: He had a pain.
11: Eaten too much, I expect, or too jolly lazy. He said he would come in the car. I wondered whether Uncle Carter would let him have the car.
0: Oh, did you?
11: Well, Uncle Carter is close, you know.
0: I came down in the car.
11: Oh, good. Come along, then. And mind you don't drop that bag or the rug. Boys are so clumsy. That young driver's a baronet, you know. You wouldn't think it, seeing him drive a car, would you?
0: Oh, no.
11: Shame they never found old Julius's hoard, if you ask me. But it was all blown to bits in the air raid.
0: Was it?
11: Must have been. Sir Julius Tankerton kept it in the West Wing, and the West Wing went to bits when the bomb fell. £50,000.
0: What?
11: Oh, yes. Of course, there was a lot of searching for it, but there was nothing but rubble. It would all have gone to his grandson if the old miser had had the sense to keep it in the bank.
0: Oh, rough luck.
11: Still, I expect he was jolly glad to let the place. It was shut up after the war. No one there except Brown. I don't like him.
0: Don't you?
11: Too shifty. I wouldn't have kept him on as caretaker.
0: Oh.
11: Mouldy old place, though, isn't it? Tankerton Hall.
0: Well, I thought it was rather jolly.
11: Too old and mouldy. If I had the place, I'd get rid of all that dark oak. I'd have it all freshly painted. A pretty pink.
0: Oh, crumbs. I mean, would you?
11: Feels good though, isn't it?
0: Oh,
9: yes.
11: Uncle Carter knows what's what. Feed them well and they come again. That's what he always says. Six of you, isn't there?
9: Yes.
11: I suppose six isn't too bad after the last lot let Uncle Carter down. They just cleared off and left him in the lurch when the ghost walked. Or they fancied it did. Sort of brainwave of Uncle Carter's getting Billy to bring a crowd from his school, wasn't it?
9: Was it?
11: Well, he was left with the house empty and expenses running on, you know. Mind, I suppose you were pleased too.
9: What?
11: Well, when you heard I was coming.
9: Oh. Oh, yes.
11: Thought so. A girl can tell, you know. Well, here we are. I hope lunch will be ready. I'm hungry. I had nothing on the train but some sandwiches and a few buns and some butterscotch, and that was a whole hour ago.
9: Oh.
11: Aren't you paying Hubert?
9: Eh? Oh, no.
11: Well, I wouldn't run up a bill at the garage. They pile it on. I know 'em.
9: What?
10: A hidden hoard?
9: Or just that?
10: £50,000.
9: Well, so Bessie said. But wouldn't it be topping if we found it?
10: Not likely. They must have searched for it pretty thoroughly if it was ever there.
9: If?
4: Bank on that. Young Tankerton would have gone over this place with a small comb before he settled down to run a garage for a living.
10: Sort of.
4: Well, yes. But he might have missed it all the same. We might give the place the once-over. I rather like that chap, Hubert. And it's tough on a giddy baronet to be hard up with a pot of money lying about belonging to him. But fancy his face if we spotted it and walked round to the garage and handed it to him on a plate.
10: Fancy?
4: But wouldn't it be topping?
3: The topfulness would be terrific, my esteemed Bob. But the spotfulness is a butt on the other leg.
4: Well, let's have a look round anyway. With any luck, we might spot the jolly old ghost if he happens to be walking early, eh? But Bessie mentioned that, too.
9: Ah.
4: What's the matter? Let's walk to the West Wing, Bob. We've had an interesting afternoon, too. I'll tell you about it.
12: Hello!
13: Oh, there you are, Bessie.
12: Oh, hey, William. You've put on weight.
13: You talk rot, Bessie.
12: I'm not talking rot. Peter said you had, and he was right. Is that butterscotch?
13: He must have been talking about Sammy. And no, it isn't. It's treacle toffee.
12: I'm starving.
13: This is my last piece.
12: Well, I need it. Thank goodness I can eat and still stay in trim.
13: I'm sorry I couldn't come, by the way.
12: Well, I could see Cherry admiring me in the car.
13: I had a pain in my elbow.
12: Probably from lifting all that treacle toffee.
13: Oh, really, Bessie?
12: All the girls at Cliff House think he's sweet on Marjorie Hazeldine.
13: Who?
12: Cherry.
13: Oh.
12: But I can tell he's really sweet on me. Chaps like a fuller figure. Where are they all, anyway? Dashed off the minute we arrived.
13: Goodness knows. All this lovely grub, and the beast's hardly spent a minute in the dining room.
12: I think Cherry was just shy. Lots of boys are like that with me. It's a terrific problem being pretty.
4: A ghost?
14: Yes.
4: And you actually heard it?
14: Something that sounded like it anyway.
4: Of course it's rot.
14: Oh, of course.
4: Ghosts are.
14: But it still sounded pretty queer.
15: Hello? Looks like someone's here already.
4: Maybe it's your ghost again. Hello? Hello? Hello?
15: Oh, it's Brown.
16: It's you lot.
4: Little us.
16: Oh, they say here ain't a safe place for schoolboys to scramble about.
15: We're taking care, Brown. It's all right.
16: Well, there's nothing to look at here except ruins, you know.
4: We were going to have a look for your old governor's hoard.
16: Oh, there's nothing left of that. The bomb he did.
3: I suppose there was plenty of searching for it.
16: You can lie to that. Why, they were searching and searching for that brass box where Sir Julius kept his mummy. Young Tankerton was rooting all over these ruins for days and days.
4: And nothing was found?
16: No.
4: Well, you never know your luck. We'll have a look round. Might drop on something you missed.
16: I can tell you this place ain't safe for schoolboys.
4: Bow wow.
16: Well, I've warned you.
4: Cheerful sort of Johnny.
3: I say, you chaps, look over here.
15: Hello, hello, hello.
3: Look.
15: Oh.
3: It's some kind of passage.
4: I don't think we're the first here, you know. Look, a lot of this rubbish has been cleared away.
15: Young Tankerton probably searched every inch of this looking for his hoard.
4: Well, we're going to search it too. Anyone got a flashlight?
3: Here. Only a pocket one, though.
4: That'll do. Come on.
17: Johnny here?
18: Very.
17: Must be an underground passage to the hall. These old places are riddled with them. Shine your torch this way, Frankie.
19: I can hardly see a thing.
17: Oh, my hat! What?
19: It's that sound again.
18: Maybe it's an echo.
19: That wasn't an echo.
18: It's a trick. It's some silly ass leg pulling.
17: Yes, it is. If that wasn't an echo, then somebody here is trying to frighten us. And we're not going to be scared.
18: No fear. Let's push on. And if there is anybody here playing tricks, we'll jolly well scrag him.
17: Come on.
19: What? Shine your light over there, Frankie, where that noise came from.
17: Quick.
18: Hey. Hey, look.
17: Oh, what?
19: God.
18: What was it?
19: A tall figure. Shiny.
17: It just disappeared. What the...
19: Let's get out of here, you jerk.
20: Merry Christmas, boys.
21: Merry Christmas, sir.
12: Merry Christmas, Terry.
22: Merry Christmas, Bessie.
20: Christmas Day, what?
22: Yes, sir.
20: Finding yourselves comfortable here, I trust
19: you. Oh, quite.
20: And your highness finds everything to his satisfaction?
3: The satisfactoriness is terrific, esteemed sir.
13: A wizard grabber.
20: Be quiet, William.
13: Really, Nucky.
12: Terry?
22: Yes, Bessie?
12: Come and sit here. By me. You don't want to listen to all that silly chat.
22: Well,
12: come on. Don't be shy. And
20: you'll find that you sleep well, boys.
19: Oh, like the tops.
20: Good, good. Because this is a very old place, you know. There are some strange echoes. Rustling ivy, the wind in the chimneys, things like that. Foolish, superstitious people might translate these perfectly normal sounds into something unearthly, even ghostly. Of course, I shouldn't imagine that you've heard anything of the kind.
15: The fact is, sir, we've both heard and seen something. Of course, we don't believe in ghosts. But we did hear a queer groaning behind the panels in the oak room.
20: Echoes, that's all, just echoes.
15: And yesterday, we actually saw a ghost ourselves. All of us.
20: Absurd.
19: A tall white figure in the west wing.
20: Imagination, pure imagination.
18: It wasn't imagination, Mr. Carter. We all saw it, but we didn't believe for a minute that it was a ghost.
4: No fear.
3: The no fearfulness is terrific.
4: We're not so jolly frightened, sir. And besides... Be rather like a jolly old ghost at Christmas.
12: Have you noticed where I'm sat, Bob Cherry?
22: What? You're on the sofa?
12: Yes, but look up.
22: What? Oh, my hat.
12: Yes, mistletoe. Stroke of luck for you, isn't it? And look, all your friends are looking at us now they've stopped jawing.
22: Oh, bet they... I mean, are they? Help!
12: They're probably jealous.
22: Oh, quite.
12: Do I make you nervous?
22: What?
12: I'm told that good-looking girls often have that effect on chaps.
22: Oh, yes.
12: Only your hands are shaking.
22: I said help.
12: And you've gone all white.
22: Have I?
15: Bob, weren't you going to give us a Christmas carol?
13: Eh? But Cherry can't sing. You always said so, Wharton.
19: Shut up, Bunter.
22: Oh, yes. I did promise, didn't I?
13: Did he?
22: I'll just... We wish you a Merry Christmas. We wish you a Merry Christmas.
12: There he goes again, dashing off. They are right about pretty girls.
22: What?
13: Yarrow!
19: Bunter, you fat man. You mad porpoise, barging into my room.
13: Ghost.
19: Ghost?
13: Oh, I wish I hadn't come to this beastly place.
19: You've seen the ghost.
13: I heard it. It was in my room. I woke up and it was there. Oh, Lord. I ain't going to stay alone, Wharton. Don't worry, you can sleep on the chair. I'll have the bed.
19: Oh, look here, Bunter. Don't be a silly ass. Go back to bed and go to sleep.
13: Please.
15: Hello. Have we got an escaped rhinoceros in the house, or was that Bunter bellowing?
13: Oh, really, Cherry.
19: The fat ass has been frightened. He thinks the ghost was in his room.
13: I tell you, I heard...
1: heard it. Go look for yourself if you don't believe me.
2: Oh, rot.
1: I tell you.
19: Oh, but... come on, Bob. I won't get the fat villain out of my room if we don't put his mind at rest.
1: I'm not leaving here. Oh, I say, Wharton, fetch my blankets while you're looking, would you?
21: The blithering bandersnatch.
23: Oh, let's take a look in his room. Put the fat owl's mind at rest.
19: He's a fat-headed porpoise.
21: Oh, my hat. Look. Did you see that? Like an old man.
23: I saw it.
21: All in white. The ghost. It just went into the oak room.
19: Right. We've both seen it. The ghost of Tankerton Hall. We've got him now. He's in the oak room. You cut off and fetch the other fellows while I keep watch.
21: Oh, gum.
19: Quick, old chap.
21: Right.
24: That's it. The cans playing ghost is in the oak room. I watch this door all the time and he hasn't come out. I say, Grig, let's get in and at him.
19: Good idea. Right.
24: Yeah, that's just what I thought. Are you ready, men?
21: Ready.
24: Right, I'm going to charge in and put the light on. You all charge in behind me. Inky, you stay at the door. Make sure it can't slip out.
21: Right.
24: After three. One, two,
25: three!
21: What?
25: My head. But the butfulness is terrific.
21: There's no one here.
26: But you said you saw him. You and Bob saw him coming to the room.
21: We did. But what can it mean? I tell you, I never left that door. He never came out.
23: A window. He got out through a window.
21: They're all shut. Look, and locked.
25: By God. Look here. We're not going to get nervy, are we? Ghost a bunk.
21: Yes, but it's
25: impossible. And when a thing's impossible, it didn't happen. Now, if that ghost was in here...
21: It was here.
25: Then there must be a secret way out of here. These walls are hundreds of years old. There's probably a secret door somewhere.
21: That's right. We should have tumbled it before. The rotter who's playing the ghost knows some secret passage.
24: Look, there's nothing more we can do now. We'll hunt for the secret door or whatever it is tomorrow.
21: Good egg.
1: I say, Wharton!
24: Oh, no, Bunter!
1: Oh, there you are. Where's my blanket?
24: Now, look here, Bunter.
1: I ain't sleeping in my room, not by myself. I told you.
24: Oh, tumble into my bed, fat man. I'll take this at tea.
1: Oh, right. I will. But I tell you something, Wharton. I shan't be able to sleep. I shan't be able to sleep with...
26: Telling us the joke, Bessie.
12: You are. You all are. Especially you up there, Bob Cherry.
21: Well, how's that, Bessie?
12: You look like a window clear on that ladder. Found any food yet, Wharton?
24: Well, no luck yet. But there's definitely a secret tunnel in here somewhere, and that's what we're going to find.
12: Rubbish! It was just an echo or something.
21: But we saw it. We all heard it in the hall, too.
12: Uncle Carter said it was the wind, and I expect it was. You're too nervy, Bob Cherry.
1: I tell you, Bessie, I heard it last night, too.
12: Yes, I tell me, so you're black in the face, Billy, but it won't make any difference. My advice to you all is to brace up and forget all about it. You should be sensible like me. People think just because a girl's British, it can't be sensible, but I can.
21: Oh, my hat.
12: I think it's rather silly to be scared. Marjorie and Clara get scared sometimes at Cliff House, but I don't.
26: Who's scared?
12: You are! You all be told to your brother, love of silly, and don't pull yourself together.
1: Think I'm scared too, Bessie.
12: Just I just!
1: Look here, Bessie, don't be a cat. The other fellows might have been upset, but I never turned a hair. I jolly well heard the beastly groaning, but did it scare me? Of course not. I tell you, if I heard it again, I should... Ah! Ooh, ooh, ooh, I say, you fellows, what's that? I say, you fellows, oh, crikey. Ooh.
24: What the fun? Where the dickens? The weaponess is terrific.
12: Yeah!
24: Oh, my Benjamin! Yeah! Oh, what a racket.
19: Bessie? Bessie, it's gone now. Listen, it's gone.
24: It's really all right, Bessie. Just some spoofer larking. It's really a service. Oh, Bessie, old thing, do be quiet. You'll be heard all over the house.
19: Thank goodness. Hey, Bessie.
24: Look, we'll look after you, Bessie. Bessie, I tell you, it's all right now. Right as rain.
12: Oh, get off me. Get out of my way.
24: Oh, look out, Bob. She's heading for you.
23: It beats me.
0: I give up, too.
26: We jolly well know that somebody's playing ghost. We know it isn't really a spook.
23: We know that, but it doesn't get us much farther. What the thump is he doing it for? Hello, hello, hello. What's that?
2: It's Bessie.
23: What?
2: It's all right. She's getting into the car. Bunter said she was going this morning. Another one up to the ghost.
23: Waiting around, is she? Why is it happening?
2: Echo answers why. And the wifeness is terrific.
23: We don't know how, and we don't know who, and we don't know why. It's a jolly old problem, and it beats anything in maths.
26: We don't know how, and we don't know who. But I think I can guess why.
23: Hello, hello, hello. Mean to say you've worked that out?
26: I think so.
23: Well, cough it up.
2: Go on, Swift.
23: Advance Australia.
26: Well, look. Whoever's playing ghost has to have a motive. And if he's trying to scare all the guests away, then he must want to have a free run of the place for himself.
23: But why?
26: I think he's looking for something.
23: What?
26: The old Tankerton hoard.
23: By gum.
26: There's someone who thinks the hoard wasn't blown up in that raid and wants it. And he's playing ghost to keep everyone off the grass. That's how it looks to me.
23: Best if I don't think Squiff's hit the nail on the head.
26: It could be. But that still doesn't give us any idea of who it is. How are we going to find that out?
2: Well, I've got an idea about that too.
23: Oh, 2 o'clock. Oh, gosh, I'm cold. Oh, I'm giving up. I should have asked the other chaps to keep watch with me. I can't keep awake all by myself. Oh, maybe I got it wrong anyway. Maybe it is all just imagination. What the? What the thump? Oh, my head. Right, my little beauty. You get to the oak room door, and then I'll pounce. Right. Now!
5: What? Squiff!
23: Harry! What's going on?
2: I don't know. I just heard Squiff.
23: Where's it coming from?
2: The oak room.
26: Oh, my sainted hours.
23: Squiff!
2: Come on, quick!
23: I've got him! Help me! Hold it!
2: On the floor!
23: I've got him! That's it! Don't let him up! He's a wiry sort for a spook!
2: What is this?
23: Hello, hello, hello.
2: What happened, boys?
23: Who's this?
2: I think when we let him up, you'll find it's the ghost, sir.
23: The what? The jolly old ghost of Tankerton Hall. He's taking his last walk right into Squiffy's hands.
2: Ghost? Ah, then someone has been playing a trick. But how did he...
23: He came through the wall of the oak room, Mr. Carter.
2: Through the wall?
23: There's a secret door in the wall. We couldn't find it until I saw this character come through it a few minutes ago.
2: That hair of his looks like a wig to me.
23: And the jolly old white face looks like a mask to me.
2: And that white beard looks false to me too.
23: We'll soon find out. Let's tug it up. Oh, my hat. It was false. Lift up his face, Johnny. Let's see who it is.
2: Extraordinary. Extraordinary. He is evidently disguised to bear some resemblance to Sir Julius Tankerton. The recluse who owned this house years ago. Well, take the rest of that disguise off, boys. Let me see if I know him.
23: He's trying to get free.
2: Hold him, Johnny.
23: I've got him.
2: You won't have a blinking inquest on the plug. What? What? I know that voice. For my word, I do. Is it possible?
23: Well, let's see. Let's pull this mask off.
2: Oh, my hat.
23: Oh, my sainted aunt.
2: Brown!
5: Why don't those beasts keep quiet? I can't get to sleep. Selfish beasts. Shut up.
2: Brown, rascal. You rogue. I can hardly believe it. Brown.
23: We ought to have guessed.
26: I'll say.
6: He was in the ruined wing when we saw the ghost in that underground passage.
7: Plain enough now.
2: Brown! Upon my word, it was you. You played ghost to alarm my guests. You scared them away, you rogue, you rascal. Oh, you shall be given into custody for this.
26: Oh, come off.
2: What?
26: You can't run a man in for larking, just a lark. Playing the ghost at Christmas time, innit? There ain't no law against it, is there?
2: A lark? But my guests have been frightened and left.
26: I tell you, I was just larking around.
2: Larking? Oh, no. No, I do not believe you. Not for a moment, Brown. What was your motive for causing me such losses, eh? What was it?
23: You may as well tell Mr. Carter, Brown.
8: You see, we all know already, my stemmed and disgusting Brown.
26: What are you getting at?
2: What?
23: This was his day, Mr. Carter. He was hunting for Sir Julius's hoard.
2: But that was destroyed in the air raid.
23: Not according to Brown. Hope springs eternal and all that.
2: Well, upon my word. Can this be true? Is it possible, Brown, that you have done me all this damage for such a nonsense as this?
26: Find out.
2: Are you in your right senses?
26: The more you'll ever be, old Covey.
2: You rogue. You rascal. You trickster. You shall not remain in this house 5 minutes longer.
26: You've got to give me my notice first.
2: Notice?
23: I'd like us to chuck him out, Mr. Carter.
2: Upon my word. I will kick him out with my own hands. I mean my own foot.
26: Look here.
2: Silence. Not another word of impudence from you, sir. You will not remain in this house a minute longer. Bring him to the door, boys.
26: Righto.
2: Oh, look here. Silence.
9: Let go. Let go, unbind me with you young snipes.
10: Open that door. Please.
9: Well, a bloke can't go out in this here rig without a blinking hat.
10: Well, throw your clothes out after you.
2: No!
10: Right, you chaps. One, two...
9: Let go!
10: Three!

0: I say, you fellows.
1: Hello, hello, hello. Bunt has woken up. Wonders will never cease.
0: I say, you fellows, what's up?
2: We are.
0: No, stop cackling. What's happened?
3: Only the ghost.
4: My hat! The great Bunker!
5: It's all right, Bunter. You can come out. We've caught him.
0: Caught him?
4: Snatched him. Bald-headed.
5: The catchfulness was terrific, my stint, Bunter.
0: You really got him?
4: Well, not now. We kicked him out of the front door 5 minutes ago. It was Brown.
0: Brown?
4: I don't know whether his name's Robert, but it was Brown.
6: Why didn't you come and lend us a hand, Bunter?
0: I was just going to, but I couldn't find my socks. My braces. In fact, I was asleep. I mean, I don't know what you silly asses are cackling at. Catch me being scared.
4: Easy cat.
0: Very cheery.
7: Well, here's your chance to prove you're not scared, fat man. Come on. We're going to take a look at Brown's secret passage.
4: But shh, fat man. Your Uncle Carter thinks we've all gone back to bed.
8: Look at that tunnel. It's pretty steep.
0: I say, you fellows, those steps don't look any too safe.
9: Well, that's the way Brown came and went.
7: Come on, you chaps. Let's find out where it leads.
4: Yes, come on, Bunter. It's all right. If you fall, you'd probably land on your head.
0: Think I want to fall on my head, you silly chump?
4: Well, it wouldn't hurt you to fall on something soft, would it?
0: You cheeky ass!
10: Come on, Bob. Mind your tread. It's a badly worn step down here.
5: And the mindfulness is preposterous, my esteemed Squirty.
10: Come on, Trang.
8: Right.
0: You go on, Cherry. I've got to tie up my shoelace. Blessed if I can see anything to cackle at. If you think I'm funking it, Bob Cherry...
10: Come on, Bob, you'll be left in the dark.
4: Oh, coming!
8: Is Bunter coming? He stopped to tie his shoelace.
0: The beasts think I'm funking. Me, the cheek. I've a good mind to... What if I shut this panel? They'll be scared when they come back and find the panel closed, won't they?
4: Facilis descensus Averno.
11: Not so jolly, Facilis. It's steep.
4: Just as well that Bunter isn't rolling on behind. If he took a tumble and landed on us...
11: Oh, my hat.
9: Let's hope it takes him a long time to tie that shoelace.
11: How much longer is this, son of...
4: Looks as if Squiff's going home. Bit of a surprise for your people, Squiff, if we come out in New South Wales.
7: Here we are. Look, straight ahead.
4: My hat. It's a doorway.
7: Journey's end.
6: Look at this.
8: We might have known.
4: The Twister.
8: Brown's room.
4: Well, no doubt about it.
8: This is where he fixed up his ghost outfit.
4: Brown probably knows all the secret tunnels in this place.
11: Well, probably stumbled on them all when he was searching for the miser's hoard. I still want to find that and give it to Hubert on a plate, you know.
5: The wantfulness is terrific, my esteemed Bob. But the probability is a boot on the other leg.
7: Mm. No need to go the way we came, you chaps. We can get out through here and round by the hall.
4: Bunter's not sleeping.
9: No, we'd hear the sounds of revelry by night from here.
4: I'll pop in the Ogrim and tell him we're back.
11: Squiffy, wait!
9: What is it, Bob?
4: Look, through that crack in the door. The fat villain.
11: He
4: shot the panel. We couldn't have got back if we'd come that way.
6: The fat tit, let's scrag him.
4: No, no, can't scrag our host, can we? I've got a better idea. Keep mum, you fellows.
5: He's creeping up behind the fat villain. Oh, my hat, Bunter's going to have a fright.

0: masterful.
1: Oh, thank you, Miss Byte.
0: Would anyone like more eggs and bacon?
2: Yes, please.
3: No thanks, Miss Pike. We're going for a run in the jolly old rose.
1: Oh.
0: Master Wharton.
1: You're right, Master Wharton. Not bad news, I hope.
4: Hey?
1: In your letter. Not bad news.
4: Oh, no.
5: Harry?
4: No, it's nothing.
2: Well, I say, Wharton, you might tell a chap what's in that letter.
3: Could I see you chaps for a minute if you've finished breakfast?
2: I haven't.
3: The rest of you, then. In the oak room. Now.
6: What the fuck's going on?
7: Cough it up, Harry, old man.
6: The fat villain.
7: Eh?
6: That podgy scoundrel.
7: What?
6: That bloated brigand.
7: Who's that letter from?
6: Morley.
7: Morley? Nothing's wrong, is there?
6: By gum, the fat poor voice. I'll boot him all over Tankerton Hall. I'll burst him. I'll scrag him.
8: Oh, it's Marlowe, old chap. Jolly old guest can't boot his jolly old host. We are Bunter's guests.
6: Oh, no, we're not.
7: What?
6: We're not guests at all. We are boarders.
7: Boarders?
6: Look at that letter.
8: Dear Wharton,
9: I hope you and the chaps are having a jolly time, but I wonder if you've found out Bunter yet. I must admit to being rather worried about you all when I found out. Goodness knows what your paters will say when the bill comes in. If you haven't spotted it yet, the enclosed advertisement cut from the newspaper will put you wise. It rather made me stare when I first saw it.
8: What advertisement?
6: Listen. Tankerton Hall, near Folkestone. Home from home for a holiday. Every comfort and attention. Terms, £2.12.6 per day. Proprietor, H. Carter.
8: What?
2: I say, you fellows. What was in that letter? Well, you might tell a chap. Looks as if it knocked you over, Wharton.
8: It did. It sort of knocked us all over, Bunter.
6: Read it, Bunter.
10: I told you there was a catch in it.
2: Oh, crikey.
6: Well?
2: You know, fellows.
6: Oh, yes, we know.
2: There's nothing to be shirky about, really, you know. You're getting a jolly good deal. Just think of the fools.
10: You fat foozler. Think we want to go boarding out at Christmas?
11: Why didn't you tell us this was a boarding house?
2: Eh? Well, you wouldn't have come if I had, would you?
6: Of course we wouldn't, you fat frump. You know that.
2: Yes, but I wanted you to come, you see. Because we're such dear pals.
10: What?
2: It wasn't because Uncle Carter said I could come free if I fixed up a party.
6: Oh, so that was it, was it?
2: Yes, old chap. I mean, no. Well, Uncle Carter had been let down by his other guest because of the ghost. He was in a fix, you see. Well, I knew he wouldn't come if I told you were going to be paying guests, so I didn't mention that bit. Tact, you know.
6: Tact?
2: Well, some fellows can be tactful, you know. I've always had tact.
6: Why, you?
2: What are you...
6: You!
2: What are you grousing about, I'd like to know? I mean, here you all are in my Uncle Carter's ancestral hall.
10: Which belongs to Hubert, the chauffeur.
2: A first-class grub and plenty of it. And you've got my company.
6: Oh, scissors!
2: You're waited on hand and foot by a caretaker. I mean, by a butler. A jolly good car whenever you want it.
6: I know what Bessie meant now. That car to the station goes down on the accounts, doesn't it?
2: Of course it does. But then you can hire a magnificent Rolls for nothing. Cars are extra, of course.
10: And remember Brown saying you would put the logs down? The logs go down on the account, don't they, Bunter?
2: Oh, really, Squiff? Of course they do.
10: And the cars, to and from school.
2: Well, I don't think you can grumble at £12 for two jolly good cars, Johnny Bull.
6: £12? Oh, crikey.
10: Bunter.
2: Now, look here, you fellows. And don't go getting me into a row with Uncle Carter. He might not understand it was tax.
6: I don't think he would.
2: Anyway, I don't think you should be... sorted.
6: What?
2: All this talk about money disgusts me. I prefer not to think about it. Of course, we'll have to pay your bills, but for goodness sake, don't let's have any sordid discussions about cash. Oh, it disgusts me. It does, really.
6: Collar him!
2: What? No! Oh, Jack!
6: Bag him!
2: Oh, no!
6: Let me out of
2: here!
10: You
2: fucking
10: brigand!
2: Oh, God! Oh,
12: Hubert.
13: Yes, sir? Ah, morning, Master Wharton. Car's ready for you.
12: Ah, well, we won't be wanting the car today after all, Hubert. It's It's a bit late to tell you, I know.
13: Quite all right, sir.
12: The fact is, something rather unexpected has come up.
13: I quite understand, sir.
12: Do you?
13: Oh, yes, sir. Perhaps you'd like me to run you to the station.
12: What?
13: Well, forgive me, sir, but I can see that it's all been a bit of a shock.
12: The shockfulness has been terrific. But how the absurd, Dickens, do you know anything about it?
13: Well, naturally I know all about it, sir. I could hardly fail to.
12: You knew all about it?
13: Certainly, sir.
14: Look here, you knew that fat villain was diddling us, and you never said a word.
13: Well, I should hardly call it diddling, sir. If Master Bunter did not mention it, no doubt he regarded it as a mere trifle.
12: What? You knew that he was asking us here for Christmas without telling us it was a dashed boarding house?
11: Spinning us yarns about his uncle's ancestral hall while all the time we were piling up the bills?
14: Asking us here as a Christmas party and keeping it dark that we were boarders?
12: Landing us with bills that goodness knows how we shall pay.
14: If you don't call that diddling, what is it?
13: Oh, holy smoke. Why, I never knew.
12: You just told us you did.
13: No, not that. Oh, suffering cat. Do you mean to say that you never knew Tankerton Hall was a boarding house?
12: Of course we never knew.
13: Oh, great Scott.
14: You said you knew.
13: Oh, no, I meant... Oh, my sainted...
14: Oh, think it's funny, do you?
13: Oh, not in the least, sir. It must have been a great shock to you. Well, that rascal really should be kicked.
14: He's been kicked.
12: The tickfulness has been terrific.
14: And he's got more to come.
12: Right.
13: Oh, I'm sorry. I'm sorry. But there is a funny side.
14: What?
13: Well, certainly I should have put you wise if I'd known all that, sir. But when you told me something unexpected had happened, I thought you meant the ghost.
12: The ghost?
13: Yes. Well, it's happened before.
12: Oh, I see. Look, Hubert, we didn't mean to let all this out. We'd be grateful if you wouldn't mention anything to Mr. Carter. We'll sort it out ourselves.
13: Not at all, sir. No, I know it's not on the ghost's account you're leaving.
11: No.
12: Not that you need worry about that anymore.
14: No, we bagged him last night.
13: Bagged him?
12: Squiff. I mean, Field sat up for him last night and collared him. Oh, you'll hear all about it, so we might as well tell you.
8: It was Brown.
13: Brown?
8: Looking for your jolly old ancestor's hoard. With the bills Bunter's landed us with, maybe we should too.
2: Oh, Lord. Beast's coming back. Oh, Lord. Oh, I'm going to hide.
10: That fat villain. Bloated frigate. That diddling octopus.
15: I told you so, didn't I? I've told you so.
10: That's seven.
15: What?
10: That's the seventh time you've told us you told us so.
15: Well, I did tell you so, didn't I?
10: That's eight. Don't make it nine, old chap. Passed unanimously that you told us so. Now, chuck it.
8: The question is, what are we going to do? We can't keep on running up tremendous bills for our people to pay.
12: We shall have to cut it short. Bless if I know how to put it to Mr. Carter. We don't want to tell him about Bunter's trickery, but I'd better tell him we're going somehow.
2: Oh, Lord.
8: That dodging walrus.
2: That podgy piffler.
12: Well, what about it? If you're all agreed, I'll go down and speak to Mr. Carter now, and we'll go today.
2: Crikey.
10: What's that?
15: It's Bunter. He's hiding in here.
12: Here he is. Behind this armchair.
2: You fat filler. Oh, I say, you fellows. Don't go and say anything to Uncle Carter, eh?
10: Burst in.
2: Beast.
10: Dragon.
2: I mean, dear fellow, I mean... Will you listen to a chap? You can't go. Look at the grub we're getting.
10: You frumptious chump. Do you think we're bothering about the grub?
2: Well, if you're not, I am. I'm only here as long as you fellows stay.
10: Oh, my hat.
2: You can't let a fellow down like that.
10: I let you down?
2: You came here for a fortnight. You jolly well know you did. You can't change your mind and clear off now and let Uncle Carter down. Greyfriars men don't let a chap down. I'm surprised at you. Pretty thick, I call it. I don't expect you fellas to be as particular as I am, but I do expect you to play the game. I really do.
10: Oh, bump him.
2: Oh, no, I say, you fellas. Oh, let go, I say. Oh, no, yeah, oh.
15: Burst it. Bump the fat villain on the floor.
10: Oh. Give him another.
2: Oh, yeah, oh.
15: Get him a dozen. And again.
2: Oh, I say, you fellas. Oh, still, I'll pay the bill. I really will. I'm taking a postal order.
10: Give him one last big one,
2: oh,
10: you man.
2: No, no, no, no, no,
10: no. Oh, my hat. He's gone through the floor.
8: Oh, great Pip.
2: Oh.
10: He's wedged, look.
2: Oh,
10: my sainted aunt. He's in some kind of trap door.
2: Oh, no. I'm stuck. I say, you fellows, help a chap out. I'm jammed.
10: Oh. Lend a hand, you men.
2: Oh, you're pulling me to pieces. Don't twist my arms like that, you beasts. Oh, don't jerk me, Bob. Sherry, you're nothing.
16: Right. A long pull, a strong pull, and a pull all together. Put your beef into it.
17: Oh, ow!
2: Oh, you rotters! Oh, you sick beast!
16: That's Bunter's way of expressing thanks. Let's jam him in again.
17: Come back, Bunter! We haven't finished bumping you yet.
18: What on earth has he fallen into?
19: Look, it's some kind of hole.
18: And there's something in it. Look, there. What is it? Oh, hold on. It's coming up. Got it!
16: What on earth?
18: It's a box. Oh, my hat! It's a brass box.
19: Oh, my scented art.
18: You don't think? Not impossible. But it is a brass box.
19: And we know the miser's hoard was in a brass box.
18: And we know Sir Julius used this room.
16: Get it open, for goodness sake, Harry. By gum, if it is, what terrific luck.
18: Right. That's it. Open. By gum.
19: Banknotes.
16: Bank of England. Banknotes.
18: It's the hoard.
19: It's the miser's hoard.
18: Suffering snake.
20: Hello? Hello?
21: Oh, hello. If you want the car after all.
20: No, we don't want the car, do we, chaps?
21: Oh, no.
20: We want the chauffeur. In fact, we want the chauffeur's plate.
21: Plate?
20: Yes, you have got a plate, I take it. P for Pericles, L for Lysander, A for Archimedes, T for Thucydides, and E for Electra. Plate.
21: Is this a joke?
22: Only for a minute or two, Hubert, but we really do need a plate.
21: All right.
20: Here. Good man. You see, we had to have a plate for the presentation.
21: The presentation?
20: Yes. It's like this, Hubert. As soon as we heard of the hidden hoard, we thought it would be a jolly good idea to find it while we're on the spot and hand it to you on a plate. See?
21: This is some kind of joke.
20: No. Honest injun. Now, your jolly old grandfather parked all his worldly wealth in a brass box, which was supposed to have gone up in the air raid, but didn't. Being on the spot, we thought we'd sort it out for you. We take that sort of thing in our stride, you know. Elementary, my dear Watson. And here it jolly well is.
21: What? This is my grandfather's fortune.
20: On a plate.
21: But how?
20: We found it quite by chance, if you want the truth. We happened to bump something heavy on a secret trapdoor in the oak room and, hey, presto!
21: But you know what this means, don't you? I can't believe it.
23: The simpleness is the believableness, my esteemed Hubert. It is a long lane that has no turntable, as the English proverb remarks.
20: Gratis, Sir Hubert.
21: I don't know how to thank you.
20: Speech taken as rave.
21: There is one detail you seem to have overlooked, though.
20: Eh? What's that?
21: Well, as finders, you must take a fair share.
20: Chuck it.
22: Oh, you can watch that right out. We found it by sheer chance, and it belongs to you. That's the lot.
21: But
20: forget it.
21: But
22: go to sleep and dream again.
21: But
20: there must have been a billy goat in the Tankerton ancestral line, by the way Sir Hubert keeps on butting.
21: Well, if you won't take a reward...
23: The woefulness is terrific.
21: Then, at the very least, you can help me with that spot of bother that young scamp Bunter has brought upon you. I will ask Mr. Carter to hand the bills to me, and you'll finish your holiday here as my guests. Now, you won't say no to that.
20: Oh. Aye, that's fair. Right as rain. Done. Hubert, I mean Sir Hubert, you're a broth of a boy and then some. It's a good offer and we jump at it.
23: The jumpiness is...
20: Preposterous?
23: Preposterous.
24: Hello, Smithy.
25: Oh, my hat. Haven't you found out yet?
24: Found out what, Smithy?
25: Your bag, Master Wharton.
24: Oh, thank you, Hubert.
25: But Bunter, that fat villain.
2: Where is Smithy?
25: And his guest house.
24: Don't know what you mean, Smithy. We just had a tip-top holiday.
20: As guests of jolly old Sir Hubert Tankerton. Isn't that right, Hubert?
25: Quite correct, sir.
24: Oh, that's what your phone call was about, was it, Smithy?
25: You were going to warn us something.
24: Or laugh at us without telling us?
25: Well, not exactly.
0: I think the season of goodwill is over, you men.
24: Rather.
25: Let's bump Smithy.
1: Oh, no, no, no. Hey, hey.
25: Stop it. Hey.
3: What's up?
2: Oh, Lord.
3: Coca. Where's my cake, you fat fag?
2: I never had your cake, Coker. It was Potter.
3: What?
2: Oh, I didn't see you there, Potter. I mean, it was Green.
3: You putty villain!
2: Oh, hello, Green. I mean...
3: I said I was going to bump your head when I caught you, you fat villain. And that's just what I'm going to do.
2: Oh, no, I tell you, it wasn't me. I say help, you men.
24: Anyone feel like helping Bunter?
25: Go it, Coker!
3: I will! And I don't need your permission, you cheeky little tick!
24: Oh, nice to be back, isn't it?
4: 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Bessie Bunter was Erica Irian, Bob Cherry, David Parfitt, and Harry Wharton, Simon Hewitt. Mr. Quelch and the Unspeakable Brown were played by Philip Bond, Nugent and Coker, Paul Wills, Johnny Bull and the Bounder, Spencer Banks, Morley and the Admirable Hubert, Cornelius Garrett. Hari Jamsed Ram Singh was Sam Dastor and Uncle Carter, Ivor Roberts. Squiffy was Lee Galpin. Billy Bunter's Christmas Party was directed in Wales by Adrian Morby.
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0: Arthur Haynes and Nicholas Parsons, Patricia Hayes and Leslie Noyes in sketches by Johnny Spate, with music by The Temperance Seven.
1: Who is it?
2: I'd like to speak to Mr. Haynes.
1: Well, who are you, then? Are you from the Art Purchase Company about the piano, then?
2: Just a minute, where are you?
1: I'm down here by the letterbox. Are you from the Art Purchase Company?
2: No, I'm not.
1: What's it about, then? The washing machine?
2: No.
1: The vacuum cleaner?
2: No. Well, what do you want, then? I've called to see you about your son.
1: What son?
2: Your son, Harold.
1: What son, Harold?
2: Mr. Haynes, have you a son called Harold, or haven't you?
1: I'm not admitting anything until I know what he's done, mate. And what's more, I don't know anything about anything he's pinched, and I'm not paying for no damage he's done to your property. I'm telling you that.
2: Mr. Haynes, I have a report here.
1: Look, but look, just before you go complaining to the police, mate, I might as well warn you that I can prove he's not my son anyway. So you won't get nothing out of me, mate, for a start.
2: Mr. Haynes, I never said that your son had stolen anything or done any damage.
1: He ain't?
2: Well, not as far as I know.
1: Well, who said he had, then?
2: Nobody said that he had.
1: Well, what's the idea of coming round here, insinuating that he had, then? You want to be careful what you say, you know. I could have you for definition of character, I could, you know. Coming round here, taking that land's good name away like that. Who are you, anyway?
2: I'm the school board inspector.
1: Oh, you are you? Well, in that case, you ought to know better, then, didn't you? I mean, I could report you to the school authorities for a thing like that, running my boy's good name down.
2: Oh, he is your son, then.
1: Well, who said he's not, then?
2: Well, there did seem to be some doubt about it a little earlier.
1: Oh, there's doubt about it, is there? And who doubts it, then? Who doubts it, may I ask? Then? Go on, who's casting aspersions on my family, then? Go on.
2: Nobody is casting any aspersions on you.
1: Look, mate, you want to just be careful what you're saying. I could have you up in court spreading tales around like that about me and my family.
2: I haven't been spreading tales about your family.
1: No, you'd better not either, because if I catch you, mate, there'd be trouble, I'm telling you.
2: I have called to find out why your son, Harold, hasn't been to school for the last 6 weeks.
1: Oh, you have you?
2: Yes.
1: I suppose the headmaster sent you round, did he?
2: Yes, he did.
1: Was he too frightened to come round himself, then, is he? Eh? Too frightened to come round? Well, you can tell him from me why I stopped my Harold from going to school. And he's not going back there, mate, till he's treated proper.
2: Are you inferring that the headmaster has ill-treated your son?
1: He certainly did. He ill-treated my boy, and he's not going back there. He called my Harold a naughty boy.
2: Mr. Haynes, the headmaster had some justification. After all, your son Harold did throw a stone at him.
1: My son Harold threw a stone? I don't believe it. Why, a gentler and more innocent lad never lived than my Harold, mate.
2: The headmaster had to have 8 stitches.

0: stone at him.
1: My son Harold threw a stone? I don't believe it. Why, a gentler and more innocent lad never lived than my Harold, mate.
0: The headmaster had to have 8 stitches put in his head.
1: And I suppose that was my Harold's fault then, is it?
0: Well, of course it was.
1: Was there any witnesses?
0: The headmaster saw him throw the stone.
1: Yeah, but did anybody else see him throw it? That's the point.
0: Of course not. There was only the 2 of them in the playground.
1: Well, there you are, then. You've got no witnesses. The headmaster's not got a leg to stand on, mate. All the police listen to is witnesses. And another thing I want to ask you, was there any fingerprints on the stone?
0: Well, how do I know? I shouldn't think so. I shouldn't think anyone even bothered to find the stone.
1: Oh, so you've got no stone, then? So that's no evidence without a corpus delicti, then, is it? You ain't got a case, mate. You ain't got a case between you.
0: Mr. Haynes, I'm telling you that the headmaster had to have 8 stitches put in his head.
1: Well, he must have hit his head when he fell down, then. It was nothing to do with my Harold, mate. I'm telling you that.
0: Well, anyway, it doesn't really matter now because the headmaster is perfectly willing to forget the whole business.
1: Oh, he is, is he?
0: Yes, he is.
1: Oh, I see. Well, I'm not going to forget it. My poor Harold ain't been the same since that headmaster spoke to him the way he did, you know. It's upset that poor lad's nervous system, you know.
0: Really, Mr. Haynes... The boys had no harm done to him. The headmaster merely spoke sharply to him, that's all.
1: Oh, so that's it, is it? And what effect do you think that's had on this poor little mind of his, eh? That's the trouble, mate. I mean, you don't understand the delicate framework of a child's mind. Especially a child as sensitive as my Harold. I mean, he's been in bed for 6 weeks, a bag of nerves he has. Why, the poor little mite's in the kitchen now, playing with his bricks.
0: Well, really... Oh! What was that?
1: That was one of Harold's bricks. God, blimey, right in the ear hole. That was a good shot, Harold. He's a proper little lad with those bricks, isn't he?
0: Why, the perishing little brat, I'll give him throwing bricks. I'll...
1: Aye. There's no need to be all-natured about it. He's in his own home and he's only having a little game, that's all.
0: Hey,
1: just ignore him. He'll pack it up if he finds he's having no effect. You make a fuss about it and he'll keep on. It's child psychology, you know. You want to apply a little bit of child psychology.
0: I'll apply a little child psychology right round his ear hole if he throws any more of those bricks.
1: Hey, you keep your hands off him, mate. I'm not having that boy ill-treated.
0: Well, will you just stop him throwing those bricks at me?
1: Look, just keep your hands off him. That's all I'm telling you.
0: Just a minute. Are you threatening me?
1: Look, I'm warning you, that's all. You just keep your hands off that boy.
0: I'll put my hands on you in a minute.
1: Oh, you're asking for trouble, are you? I'm warning you, mate. If I put my hands up, mate, there'll be a fight.
0: All right. I want to fight. Come on.
1: Oh, so you want to fight, eh?
0: Yes, I want to fight. Come out of the doorway. I want to fight.
1: Look, just a minute before I come out of the doorway. Are you sure you want to fight?
0: I'm telling you, I want to fight. Put your hands up.
1: Look, you put your hands up first.
0: Right. I've put my hands up. Now you put your hands up.
1: Right, I've got my hands up.
0: Right.
1: Now put yours down.
0: Right. Oh!
1: Harold, let that be a lesson to you. If you want to hit the headmaster, do it that way.

0: Ladies and gentlemen, the Temperance Seven.
1: Good evening, England. We've a rather charming treat for you now. A band within the orchestra, the Gentlemen of the Dominant Sextet. And they're going to play a waltz by the King of Ragtime, Scott Joplin, Pleasant Moments.

0: Sending parcels is a simple business. The GPO dispatches millions a week to all parts of the world. But to some people, the sending of a parcel is still a problem.
1: Next, please.
2: Two threepenny stamps, please.
1: Two threepenny stamps. There we are, madam. That will be sixpence, please. Next, please. Where do parcels go, mate? Well, it depends on where you wish to send them, doesn't it, eh? That was very funny, that was, wasn't it? When you finish laughing, mate, I want to send this parcel here to my Uncle Percy in Dagenham.
3: Really, sir?
1: Dagenham.
3: Dagenham, oh yes.
1: Well, I want to know how much it's going to cost.
3: Well, that's quite simple, sir. We'll just pop it on the old scales here and that'll be 6 shillings, sir.
1: What, for that parcel?
3: 6 shillings, yes.
1: 6 shillings?
3: For that parcel, yes, sir.
1: That's a bit too much of this.
3: Oh.
1: I didn't think it would be as much as that, you know. It's only an old suit I want to send to my uncle. I can't afford 6 bob, though. Can't you send it any cheaper, like?
3: I'm sorry, sir. It has to go by weight, and it weighs that amount. You see, it's written up there. 6 shillings. I'm sorry, sir.
1: Well, if I make it lighter, do you mind if I just undo it, like?
3: No, carry on. Undo it. We never mind keeping people waiting in the post office.
1: No, I didn't think you did. No. Well, now, let me see. Now, if I take this coat out... There we are. Look, just take the coat. Now, just see how much that parcel weighs without the coat. Tell me how much it is.
3: What's left there? You want me to weigh that? Very well, sir. There we are. Well, oh, that's lighter now.
1: Oh, it is lighter.
3: Oh, yes, it's lighter now, yes.
1: Of course, the trouble is, though, you'd need that coat, wouldn't you? Especially this weather. I mean, that's the best part of the suit, that is, the coat.
3: Hmm.
1: Look, I'll tell you what, put the coat back in, will you? Right, now, take the trousers out. Just take that pair of trousers out. Go on, take the trousers out.
3: All right. There's the trousers.
1: Right, now weigh it. See what it weighs now, will it? Go on.
3: Very well.
1: Now, how much does it go now, then?
3: Well, it's still the same. It's a bit heavier, in fact.
1: Heavier? Heavier than what?
3: Heavier than when the coat was out.
1: Oh, but it's lighter than what it was at first, then.
3: Well, of course it's lighter than what it was at first.
1: Well, I suppose that's better, but except you can't very well send a suit without his trousers, can you? I mean, it wouldn't be a lot of good to him, would it? Especially this weather. Be all right indoors, I suppose, but he couldn't very well go out without his trousers, could he? I mean, he'd freeze his legs, wouldn't he? Yeah, I've got an idea. Give us the trousers over a minute. I'll give him a shake.
3: I say, steady on.
1: There you are. I bet they're a few pounds lighter. Now, put them back. I'll tell you what, put the trousers back. No, you can have the trousers. Put the trousers back and give us that boot out. Right, now, if I tear the sole off this boot, that'll make it lighter, won't it?
3: You've torn it off.
1: Yeah, I know. That'll match the other one now. That'll be all right, then, you see.
3: Excuse me asking you, sir, but what is the use of sending anyone a pair of boots without any soles to them?
1: Yeah, I suppose that's the point, isn't it? Especially this weather, with all this rain and damp about. So it's no good sending them. If you're not going to send them, you might as well take those socks out. He won't need the socks without the boots, will he? Take the socks out.
3: He might do, sir. And he doesn't follow that just because he doesn't wear boots, that he doesn't wear socks either.
1: Yeah, that's true, but I don't think he'll wear those socks, though.
3: Why not?
1: They've got no feet in them.
3: In that case, I see no point in sending them.
1: Well, that's what I'm trying to tell you. Take them out right now. Right, now, come on now, then. Take the socks. You've got the socks out now. Weigh it again. Just see how much it goes now.
3: Well, you could send that little lot now for 3 shillings.
1: Well, that's getting near it, but it's still a bit too dear, that is. Look, I'll tell you what, there's an old shirt in there. Take that out. Now, you'll find a pair of long woolen pants in there. Take those out, will you? Take the woolen pants out. You got them?
3: Just a minute. What long pants? You don't mean these short ones, do you?
1: No, they're long pants, they are.
3: Long ones?
1: Yeah, you'll find the legs in there somewhere. Go on.
3: The legs?
1: Yeah, well, you see, what I do is I cut the legs off in the summer and sew them back in the winter, you see.
3: Oh, yes.
1: Right, you got them out?
3: There's the legs.
1: Right, now, how much does that go, then?
3: Really? 2 and 9 pence.
1: Oh, it's still too dear. Look, I've got an idea. I'll tell you what we're doing. Now, take everything out of the parcel. Take everything out
3: of the parcel.
1: Take it all out of the parcel.
3: There you are. It's all out now.
1: Right, you've got it all out. Now, yes. I've got an idea. Look, weigh the paper on its own.
3: I beg your pardon?
1: See what the paper weighs. Just weigh the paper on its own.
3: Weigh the paper?
1: Yeah, see how much the paper is.
3: The paper weighs 4 pence.
1: Right, weigh that string.
3: That's a penny.
1: Oh, well, that's getting better, isn't it? I mean, that's 5 pence off, so if we can save 5 pence if we don't send the paper and the string, can't we?
3: So you can't send clothes through the post without paper and string round them?
1: Well, I mean, they're only old. It wouldn't hurt them, mate, would it?
3: But they have to be securely wrapped.
1: Look, I'll tell you what we'll do. I don't want to get any arguments. Just parcel all that up again.
3: Parcel it all
1: up?
3: Yeah,
1: just put it together again.
3: You sure you're not wasting my time?
1: No, I'm not wasting your time. I've got an idea. Go on. Right, that's it. Now leave it. Put that to one side. Leave it over there. Right, now give me a threepenny stamp.
3: Why do you wish a threepenny stamp?
1: Well, I'm going to write to my Uncle Percy and ask him to come and collect them from you.
3: Get out!

We have for you now a number that's a great favorite of the President of the United States, Mr. Calvin Coolidge. I've got those Vodo Dodio Blues.

0: That's what they ought to get, missus. They ought to get the fire brigade here. That's what they need. The fire brigade's the best for that.
1: They ought to get something. Someone ought to do something.
2: Hey, just a minute. What's going on? What's all this crowd around here, then? What's happening? What's going on?
0: This chap here, mate, he's got his head caught in the railings.
2: He's got his head caught in the railings, has he?
1: Yes.
2: Well, let's have a look. Just a minute there. Let's just make way a bit. Make a bit of room, will you? Give him a bit of air. Now then, you all right, mate? Hey. What's the matter, then? You got your head stuck, have you? Can't you get it out?
3: If I could get it out, I wouldn't be kneeling down here like this, would I?
2: Well, how did you get it stuck in there, then?
3: Look, does that really matter? All I want to do is to get it out, please. That's all. Just get it
2: out. All right, mate. We're only trying to help. I mean, if you tell us how you got it in, we might be able to help you get it out, mightn't we?
1: He was trying to get a ball for a little boy. That's how he got his head stuck. He was reaching through the railings. That's how he got it stuck.
2: What, reaching through the railing?
1: Yes.
2: Well, he'd have done better if he'd have climbed over, wouldn't he? I mean, they're not all that high, are they? Why didn't you climb over, then? They're not all that high, are they?
3: What does all that matter now? Why I didn't do this and why I did do that? What I did do is to get my head stuck in these flaming railings, and I want to get it out, that's all. Please, help me get it out.
2: All right, mate. Well, keep calm now, keep calm. We're trying to help you. You start shouting like that, my old son, before I know where you are, you've got a bit of blood pressure going up. The old jugular vein will start to swell, and you'll end up by strangling yourself. I mean, your neck looks a pretty tight fit in there. You want to watch yourself, mate. You try and keep calm, then.
3: Oh, please, look, just get my head up, please. Oh, please, help.
2: That's all right, now, don't worry.
3: Get my head up, please.
2: Now, don't worry, my husband. Now, don't worry. Now, that's what we're here for. Now, don't panic.
3: You'll help me.
2: You just keep calm and don't worry. Let us do the worrying. Right, now, let's have a look at him. Ah, yeah, I can see what's happened here, all right. He's got his head in. The funny thing is, he can't get it out again.
4: No.
2: Now, that's interesting, isn't it?
4: Yeah.
2: I mean, you think what goes in ought to come out again, don't you?
4: Yeah.
2: I mean, what goes up comes down, doesn't it?
4: Sure.
2: I mean, that's the law of gravity, that, isn't it?
4: Yeah.
2: It's the weight, you see. You see, the weight takes it down. A fella called Newton discovered that, you know, a few years ago. He had an apple fall on his head one day.
3: I'm going to stop all this devil and get my head out!
2: Look, I'm only trying to explain to him, mate. I mean, he's got to know what's happening if he's going to help you, isn't he? I mean, he's got to know what's going on. Now, what we've got to do, now, we've got to look at this logically. Because there's a law of logic as well as a law of gravity. You know that, don't you?
4: Oh, I see.
2: Now then, we know the law of gravity says what goes up must come down, don't we?
4: Yeah.
2: So in that case, then, the law of logic would say that if what goes up must come down, what goes in ought to come out again.
4: Yeah.
2: Yeah, but it won't, will it?
4: No.
2: So, obviously, something's stopping it.
1: Yes, it's his head.
2: It's his what?
1: It's his head. It won't come out.
2: Yeah, I know it won't come out, missus, but why? That's the important thing. Why won't it come out?
4: Because it's stuck.
2: We know it's stuck, mate. We all know it's stuck.
1: It's stuck in them railings, see? He's got it stuck in them railings.
2: Oh, there's someone else with a bit of perception here. A lovely little bit of reasoning that was. You see, they're not all got dull minds, you know. There's a little bit of grey matter working up here somewhere.
3: Will you stop all this prattling and get my head out of these railings? I'm stuck in here.
1: Okay, it's that little boy's fault. It's that boy's fault there. The one with the ginger hair, it was his fault. That's the one whose fault it is. That's why this gentleman's got his head stuck in there. They know right kicking balls over these railings. I've told him about it before, that
4: just
1: little
4: a
1: boy.
4: Minute,
1: I've told
4: missus,
1: him
4: missus,
1: before.
4: It wasn't the little boy who kicked it over. It was the big boy that kicked that ball over.
1: He kicked it over three times yesterday.
4: Not the big boy. He didn't kick it over yesterday.
1: No, the little boy. He was the one who kicked it over yesterday. Three times he'd done it. Three times.
4: All right.
1: Before.
4: All right, but it wasn't in the day. It was the big boy who kicked that ball over
1: today.
4: They
1: were both playing with it, and the little boy was kicking it as well.
3: Look, what does it matter who kicked it over? I want to get my head out of these damn railings. That's all. I just want to get my head out. Don't you understand, please? I'm stuck in this predicament. I'm stuck here. Please, get me out. Please, don't tell my victim. The police! The police! Get the police!
2: Hey! Calm yourself down a minute. There's no point in dragging the police into it. They won't know any more about getting heads out of railings than we do.
4: Mate, it's a fire brigade you want. They're the best for getting heads out of railings.
3: Well, get the ruddy fire brigade then! I don't care who you get, just as long as you get my head out of these railings!
2: Now,
3: get
2: somebody! Get the police! Just a minute before you go rushing off again. The fire brigade's not going to do any better than the police. This is not their job. I mean, if you've got a fire, call them, by all means. If your house is burning down, give them a ring. But their ladders won't be any good down here, mate. I'm telling you that. Right, now, you leave this to me. I'll get your head out of here. You're lucky I came along here. I don't usually come this way, not on a Monday.
3: Not on a Monday?
2: Well, not for Aldgate, anyway.
3: Not for Aldgate?
4: No, mate, the best way for Aldgate's down the commercial road.
2: Well, that's the way I usually go. I get a number 15 bus.
4: Or a number 9.
2: No, that's on a Sunday. A number 9's on a Sunday. It only runs on Sundays.
5: Oh, that's right. Yeah, that's right.
6: I don't want to go to Aldgate! I just want to get out of these railings! Will you stop all this gassing and help me get my head out of there? Oh, please get my head out of these railings. Look, please, come here. Listen. You don't seem to understand. Have you no feelings? I've had my head stuck in these infernal railings for 25 minutes. And all anybody's done is talk. Talk about Newton and his runny apple. Talk about the laws of gravity. About big boys and little boys and boys with ginger hair and big balls and little balls coming over and fire brigades and police and all gates and things. Get me out! I've got to get out!
2: You've gone puce. You start shouting like that, your neck's swelling up with all that shouting. What's the matter with you? We're going to help you, but you don't want to rush things like this. It's all right to start pulling and yanking, but it needs a bit of thought. I mean, it's your head that's stuck in there, you know.
6: Yes, I know it's my head.
2: And that head of yours is a very delicate instrument, you know. I mean, it's your head that houses your brain. And that's where everything works from. I mean, you damage that, mate, and you'll be right up the creek. Oh, I know it's protected. It floats about in a sort of a fluid. But you give it a hard knock, mate, and you could easily sink it. Right, anybody got a ruler?
6: A ruler? What do you want a ruler for?
2: Well, to measure your nut.
6: Measure my head? Look, what ruddy good is that going to do?
2: Well, look, if I measure the width of your head and then put it against the width of the railings, I can find out how much is overhanging.
6: And what good will that do?
2: All right, if you feel that way about it, I won't bother.
6: No, please. No.
1: It's all that little boy's fault, that ginger one. He's the one what kicked it over.
7: Just a minute. Listen, no, he didn't. It was a big boy who kicked it over.
1: No, not yesterday he didn't. It was the little boy what kicked it over yesterday. And 3 times he done it. I come out here 3 times.
2: Missus, look, do me a favour. This gentleman isn't bothered who kicked the ball over, are you? So you're not bothered who kicked the ball over, are you?
6: No!
2: Yeah, of course you're not. Anyway, he knows who kicked it over. You know who kicked it over, didn't you? You know who kicked the ball
6: yes!
2: over. Yes! See, he knows who it was.
1: Well, ask him who it was, then.
2: Who was it?
6: Look, I don't care who it was! All I want to do is to get my head out of these railings!
2: Yeah, you heard what he said. He doesn't care who it was that kicked the
1: ball over. No, I don't suppose he does care. He don't live down this street, do he? He don't have to keep on coming out here to tell him about it, kicking balls about. There's a playground round the corner, but no, they won't use that. They'd sooner play here outside my house.
6: Oh, please, fetch the police, someone. Please do something, I beseech you, please. The police, anything, get
4: the fire brigade, mate. That's the best thing, to get heads out of railings.
2: Look, we don't need any fire brigades, mate. Look, all we've got to do is, now, just rumble, so. All we've got to do is, everybody's got to pull, that's all.
5: Yeah.
2: All we've got to do is pull, and his head will come out.
5: Yeah.
2: Right, now, everybody get hold of him.
1: Yes.
2: Right, now, all hold something.
1: Yes. Right.
2: Now, you all got hold of something.
1: Yes.
2: Right, now, don't worry about this. Now, then, when I say pull, pull. Are you ready?
1: Yes.
2: Right, ready, steady, pull.
6: Oh! Hold it.
2: Hold it. I've got it. It's his ear hold. That's the trouble with you. It's your ear holes that are sticking out past the bars, mate.
6: Oh.
2: They're a bit on the big side, aren't they? That's what's doing it, you know. It's all right pushing them in, but it's coming out. The flaps are caught round the bars, mate. So don't worry, we can soon fix it. Anybody got a knife?
1: Yes, I have.
6: Hey, just a minute, you leave my ears alone.
2: No, it's all right, mate. I'm not going to hurt you, mate. I just want to cut this string. Now then, if I can tie your ears back, I think your head will come out.
4: Well, I reckon we ought to get the fire brigade.
2: Look, he didn't need no fire brigade to help him get his head stuck in there, did he?
4: No.
2: Well, he won't need no fire brigade to help him get it out either, will he? Right, there you are. Now, I've got your ears tied back. Right, let's have another go. Now, everybody grab the same bit they had last time.
6: Yeah. Oh!
2: Right, you ready?
1: Yes.
2: Hey, not too hard. Whoa.
1: No.
2: Right, you ready? Right, pull!
6: Yeah.
2: Hold it a minute. Who twisted him round?
1: Who twisted him round?
2: What do you want to go and twist him round for? He's got his nose caught up against the bar now. Hey! Hey!
6: My nose.
2: It's no good, mate. I can't tie your nose down, mate.
6: I don't want you to tie my nose down.
2: There's only one thing about it. We'll have to cut the railings down.
6: Yeah?
2: Anybody got a saw?
1: Here, you're not cutting down them railings. They're new, them railings are. I've only just just had them put up. You're not going to cut them.
2: Yeah, well, we're going to get him out, missus.
4: You ought to get the fire brigade. They're the best for getting heads out of railings.
2: Look, if you're so fond of the fire brigade, why don't you go home and set your missus alight? Right, now give us that saw. That's it. Right, now I'll have a go. Now, I'll soon have you out now, so don't worry.
1: No, you're not cutting them railings.
2: Look, don't worry, mate. Look, this gentleman will pay for any damage that's done, won't you, sir?
3: What damage?
2: Well, the damage I might do cutting these railings.
3: Yes, anything, so long as you get me out.
2: Right, here we go, then. I'll soon have you out now. Don't worry about it. Right. Blimey, this blade's a bit blunt, isn't it? That's it, that's it, that's it, this is it, right, finish it, got him out, that's it, there we are, that's easy, right, lift him up, right, give him a hand to get up, right, there you are, sir, how does that feel, that feels better, doesn't it, there we are, now, then, if you'll take my advice, I'd go straight home with Bob's, you and have a bit of a rest, it'll help you get over the shock.
8: Home? Rest? How do you think

Arthur Haynes Show starred Arthur Haynes and Nicholas Parsons, Patricia Hayes and Leslie Noyes in sketches by Johnny Spate, with music by the Temperance Seven. The show produced by Richard Dink.

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1: £31.5, £32, £33, £35, £40, and £10 is £50, and £50 is a pound. 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

0: never smoked, sir.
1: No, thank you. I'm private.
2: Oh, thank you, sir.
1: Blast all this hanging about, sir. I'm as bored as a pacifist pistol. When are we going to see some action?
3: Well, George, I strongly suspect that your long wait for certain death is nearly at an end. Surely you must have noticed something in the air.
1: Well, yes, of course, but I thought that was Private Bulwer.
3: Unless I'm very much mistaken, soon we will at last be making the final big push. That one we've been so looking forward to all these years.
1: Well, hurrah with highly polished brass knobs on. About time!
3: Hello, the Somme public baths. No running, shouting, or piddling in the shallow end. Ah, Captain Darling. Tomorrow at dawn. Oh, excellent. See you later, then. Bye. Gentlemen, our long wait is nearly at an end. Tomorrow morning, General Insanity Melchett invites you to a mass slaughter. We're going over the top.
1: Well, huzzah and hurrah! God save the king, rule Britannia, and boo sucks to Harry Hun.
3: Or, to put it more precisely, you're going over the top. I'm getting out of here.
1: Oh, no, it may be a bit risky, but it sure is bloomin' hell worth it, Governor.
3: How can it possibly be worth it? We've been sitting here since Christmas 1914, during which millions of men have died, and we've advanced no further than an asthmatic ant with some heavy shopping.
1: An absolutely possible breakthrough. It's ice cream in Berlin in 15 days.
3: Or ice cold in no man's land in 15 seconds. Now, the time has come to get out of this madness once and for all.
1: What madness is that?
3: Oh, for God's sake, George, how long have you been in the army?
1: Well, me? Oh, I joined up straight away, sir. August the 4th, 1914. Oh, what a day that was. Myself and the rest of the fellows leapfrogging down to the Cambridge recruiting office and then playing tiddlywinks in the queue. We'd hammered Oxford's tiddlywinkers only the week before, and there we were, off to hammer the Boche. Crushingly superb bunch of blokes. Fine, clean-limbed. Even our acne had a strange nobility about it.
3: Yes, and how are all the boys now?
1: Oh, well, Jocko and the Badger bought it at the first Ypres, unfortunately. Quite a shock, Dad. I remember Bumfluff's housemaster wrote and told me that Sticky'd been out for a duck, and the gubber had snitched a parcel sausage end and gone goose over stumps frogside.
3: Meaning?
1: I don't know, sir, but I read in the Times that they'd both been killed.
3: And Bumfluff himself?
1: Copped a packet at Gallipoli with the Aussies. So did Drippy and Strangely Brown. We heard on the first morning of the Somme when Titch and Mr. Fothy got gassed back to Blighty.
3: Which leaves?
1: Gosh, yes, I suppose I'm the only one of the Trinity Tiddlers still alive. Lummy, there's a thought, and not a jolly one.
3: My point exactly, George.
1: A chap might get a bit miz if it wasn't for the thought of going over the top tomorrow. Right, sir, permission to get weaving.
3: Permission granted.
1: Thank you, sir.
3: Borek! Captain Bay! This is a crisis. A large crisis. In fact, if you've got a moment, it's a 12-story crisis with a magnificent entrance hall, carpeting throughout, 24-hour porterage, and an enormous sign on the roof saying, "This is a large crisis." A large crisis requires a large plan. Get me two pencils and a pair of underpants. Right, Bulwick. This is an old trick I picked up in the Sudan. We tell HQ that I've gone insane, and I will be invalided back to Blighty before you can say, "A wibble." A poor, gormless idiot.
4: Well, I'm a poor, gormless idiot, sir, and I've never been invalided back to Blighty.
3: Yes, Warwick, but you never said a wibble. Now, ask me some simple questions.
4: Right. What is your name?
1: Wibble.
4: What is 2 plus 2?
1: Oh, wibble, wibble.
4: Where do you live?
1: London.
4: Hey?
3: A small village on Mars, just outside the capital city.
1: Wibble. All the men present and correct, sir. Ready for the off, eh?
3: I'm afraid not, Lieutenant. I'm just off to Hartlepool to buy some exploding trousers.
1: Come again, sir? Have you gone barking mad?
3: Yes, George, I have. Cluck, cluck, jibber, jibber, my old man's a mushroom, etc. Go send a runner to tell General Melchett that your captain has gone insane and must return to England at once.
1: But, sir, how utterly ghastly for you. I mean, well, he'll miss the whole rest of the war.
3: Yes, very bad luck. Beep.
1: Right. Now, Borwick, I'll be back as soon as I can.
3: Papa.
1: Whatever you do, don't excite him.
3: fat chance. Now, all we have to do is wait. Bullock, fix us some coffee, will you? And try to make it taste slightly less like mud this time.
4: Not easy, I'm afraid, Captain.
3: Why is this?
4: Because it is mud. We ran out of coffee 13 months ago.
3: So every time I've drunk your coffee since, I have in fact been drinking hot mud.
4: With sugar.
3: Which, of course, makes all the difference.
4: Well, it would do if we had any sugar, but unfortunately we ran out New Year's Eve 1915. Since when, I've been using sugar substitute.
3: Which is?
4: Dandruff.
3: Brilliant.
4: Still, I could add some milk this time. Well, saliva.
3: No. No, thank you, Borick. Call me Mr. Picky, but I think I'll cancel it.
4: That's probably because you're mad, sir.
3: Well, quite.
1: Well, I didn't get down at all well, I'm afraid, sir. Captain Darling said they'd be along directly, but, well, you better be pretty damn doolally.
3: Don't worry, George, I am. Okay, okay. When they get here, I'll show them what totally and utterly bonkeroony means. What? Till then, we've got bugger all to do except sit and wait.
1: Well, I don't know, sir. We could have a jolly game of charades.
4: Oh, yes.
1: And a sing-along of music hall hits like Birmingham Bertie and Whoops, Mrs. McGinsey, you're setting on my artichokes.
3: Yes, I think bugger all might be rather more fun.
4: Permission to ask a question, sir?
3: Permission granted, Baldrick. As long as it isn't the one about where babies come from.
4: No, the thing is, the way I see it, these days there's a war on, right? And ages ago there wasn't a war on, right? So there must have been a moment when there not being a war on went away, right? And there being a war on came along. So what I want to know is, how did we get from the one case of affairs to the other case of affairs?
3: Do you mean, how did the war start?
4: Yeah.
1: The war started because of the vile Hun and his villainous empire building.
3: George, the British Empire at present covers a quarter of the globe, while the German Empire consists of a small sausage factory in Tanganyika. I think that we can be entirely absolved from blame on the imperialistic front.
1: Oh, no. No, sir. Absolutely not. Man, it's a bicycle.
4: I heard that it started when a bloke called Archie Duke shot an ostrich because he was hungry.
3: I think you mean it started when the Archduke of Austro-Hungary got shot.
4: Ah, there was definitely an ostrich involved, sir.
3: Well, possibly. But the real reason for the whole thing was that it was just too much effort not to have a war.
1: Oh, by gum, this is interesting. I always loved history. The Battle of Hastings, Henry VIII and his six knives, all that.
3: You see, Baldrick, in order to prevent war in Europe, two super blocks developed. Us, the French and the Russians on one side, and the Germans and Austro-Hungary on the other. The idea was to have two vast opposing armies, each acting as the other's deterrent. That way, there could never be a war.
4: But this is a sort of a war, isn't it, sir?
3: Yes, that's right. You see, there was a tiny flaw in the plan.
1: What was that, sir?
3: It was bollocks.
4: So the poor old ostrich died for nothing.
1: Right, they're here. Baldrick, you keep him warm. I'll go and prepare the ground. Sir.
0: George! How's the patient?
1: Well, it's touch and go, I'm afraid, sir. I really can't vouch for his behaviour. He's gone mad, you see. Stir-fry crazy.
0: Is this genuinely mad?
1: Oh, yes, sir.
0: Or has he simply put his underpants on his head and stuffed a couple of pencils on his head? That's what they all used to do in the Sudan. I remember I once had to shoot a whole platoon for trying that. Let's have a look at him.
3: And the other thing they used to do in the Sudan was to get dressed up like this and pretend to be mad. But don't let me catch you trying that one, Baldrick, or I'll have you shot, all right? Dismiss. Oh, hello, sir. Didn't hear you come in.
0: Oh, now, Blackadder, they tell me you've gone mad.
3: No, sir. No, must be a breakdown of communication. Someone obviously heard I was mad with excitement, waiting for the off.
0: There you are, you see, darling, I told you there'd be a perfectly rational explanation. Right, George, have your chaps fall in.
1: Very good, sir.
2: Well, it's rather odd, sir. The message was very clear. Captain Blackadder gone totally tonto. Bring straitjacket for immediate return to Blighton.
0: Don't be ridiculous, darling. The hero of Umboto Gorge, mad? We've only got to look at him to see he's as sane as I am.
2: Would that be the Umboto Gorge where we massacred the peace-loving pygmies of the Upper Volta and stole all their fruit?
3: No, a totally different Umboto Gorge. Cup of coffee, darling.
2: Thank you.
3: Baldrick, do the honours.
4: Sir, sugar, sir?
2: 3 lumps.
3: Think you can manage 3 lumps, Baldrick?
4: I'll rummage round, see what I can find, sir.
2: Make it a milky one.
0: George, you must have been delighted to hear the news of the big push.
5: Absolutely, sir. Our chance to show the Hun that it takes more than a pointy hat and bad breath to defeat the others of Jim George.
0: That's the spirit.
4: Here you are, sir.
2: Ah, cappuccino. Have you got any of that, any of that brown stuff you sprinkle on the top?
4: Well, I'm sure I could...
3: No, no.
2: Shut up!
0: Fine body of men you've got out there, Blackadder.
3: Yes, sir. Shortly to become fine bodies of men.
0: Nonsense, you'll pull through. I remember when we played the old Harrovians back in 96, they said we'd never break through to their back line, but we ducked and we bobbed and we wove and we damn well won the game 15-4.
3: Yes, sir, but the Harrow fullback wasn't armed with a heavy machine gun.
0: No, that's a good point. Make a note, darling.
3: Sir?
0: Recommendation for the Harrow governors. Heavy machine guns for fullbacks. Nice idea, Bagatter. Now then, soldier. You looking forward to giving those Frenchies a damn good licking?
2: No, sir. It's the Germans we should be licking, sir.
0: Don't be revolting, darling. I wouldn't lick a German if he was glazed in honey. Now then, soldier, you love your country and...
4: Certainly do, sir.
0: You love your king.
4: Certainly don't, sir.
0: Then why not?
4: My mother told me never to trust men with beards, sir.
0: Excellent native Cockney wit. Well, best of luck to you all. Sorry I can't be with you, but obviously there's no place at the front for an old general with a dicky heart and a wooden bladder. By the way, George, if you want to accompany me back to HQ and watch the results as they come in, I think I can guarantee a place in the car.
5: Oh, no, thank you, sir. I wouldn't miss this show for anything. I'm as excited as a very excited person who's got a special reason to be excited, sir.
0: Excellent. Well, chuff chuff then. See you all in Berlin for coffee and cakes.
5: Well, I'm glad you're not barking anymore.
3: Well, thank you, George. Although quite clearly you are. You were offered a way out, and you didn't take it.
5: Oh, absolutely not, sir. No, I can't wait to get stuck into the Bosch.
3: You won't have time to get stuck into the Bosch. We'll all be cut to pieces by machine gun fire before we can say charge.
5: Right, so, what do we do now?
4: Shall I do my war poem?
3: How hurt would you be if I gave the honest answer, which is, no, I'd rather French kiss a skunk.
4: So would I, sir.
3: All right, fire away, Bobby.
4: Hear the words I sing. War's a horrid thing. So I sing, sing, sing. Ding-a-ling-a-ling.
5: Oh, bravo! Yes!
3: Yes. Well, it started badly, and it tailed off a little in the middle, and the less said about the end, the better. But apart from that, excellent.
4: Oh, shall I do another one then, sir?
3: No, we wouldn't want to exhaust you.
4: No, don't worry, I could go on all night.
3: Not with a bayonet through your neck, you couldn't.
4: This one is called The German Guns.
5: Oh, spitting, yes, let's hear that.
4: Boom, boom, boom, boom. Boom, boom, boom.
0: Now that is spooky.
3: I'm sorry, I think I've got to get out of here.
4: Look, I have a cunning plan, sir.
3: All right, Baldrick, for old time's sake.
4: Well, you phone Field Marshal Haig, sir, and you ask him to get you out of here.
3: Baldrick, even by your standards, it's pathetic. I've only ever met Field Marshal Haig once. It was 20 years ago. And my God, you've got it. You've got it. Mwah!
4: Well, if I've got it, you've got it too, now.
3: I can't believe believe I've been so stupid. One phone call will do it. One phone call, and I'll be free. Let's see, it's 3:30 a.m. I'll call about 5:45. Excellent, excellent. Well, I'll get packing.
1: You know, I won't half miss you chaps after the war.
4: Don't worry, Lieutenant. I'll come visit you.
1: Oh, we really? Oh, bravo, yes. Jump into the old jalopy and come down and stay in the country. We can relive the old times.
3: What? Dig a hole in the garden, fill it with water, and get your gamekeeper to shoot at us, Aldo.
1: Oh, that's the thing I don't really understand about you, Captain. You know, I mean, you're a professional soldier, and yet sometimes you sound as if you bally well haven't enjoyed soldiering at all.
3: Well, you see, George, I did like it. Back in the old days, when the prerequisite of a British campaign was that the enemy should, under no circumstances, carry guns. Even spears made us think twice. The kind of people we liked to fight were 2 feet tall and armed with dry grass.
1: Oh, now, come off it, sir. What about Mboto Gorge, for heaven's sake?
3: Yes, that was a bit of a nasty one. 10,000 Watusi warriors, armed to the teeth with kiwi fruit and guava hearts. After the battle, instead of taking prisoners, we simply made a huge fruit salad. Now, when I joined up, I never imagined anything as awful as this war. I'd had 15 years of military experience, perfecting the art of ordering a pink gin and saying, "Do you do it doggy-doggy" in Swahili. And then suddenly, 4.5 million heavily armed Germans hove into view. It was a shock, I can tell you.
4: I thought it was going to be such fun, too. We all did. Joining the local regiment and everything. The Turnip Street Workhouse Pals was great. I'll never forget it. It was the first time I ever felt really popular. Everyone was cheering, throwing flowers. Some girl even come up and kissed me.
3: Poor woman, first casualty of the war.
4: And I loved the training. All we had to do was bayonet sacks full of straw. Even I could do that. I remember saying to my mum, "These sacks will be easy to outwit in a battle situation." And then, shortly after, we all met up, didn't we? Just before Christmas, 1914.
1: Yes, that's right. I'd just arrived and we had that wonderful Christmas truce. Do you remember, sir? We could hear Silent Night drifting across the still, clear air of No Man's Land. And then they came, the Germans, emerging out of the freezing night mist, calling to us. And we clambered up over the top and went to meet them.
3: Both sides advanced more during one Christmas piss-up than they managed in the next 2.5 years of war.
4: Do you remember the football match?
3: Remember it? How could I forget it? I was never offside. I could not believe that was happening.
4: And since then, we've been stuck here for 3 flipping years. We haven't moved. All my friends are dead. My pet spider, Sammy. Katie the worm. Bertie the bird. Everyone except Neville the fat hamster.
3: I'm afraid Neville bought it too, Baldwin. I'm sorry.
4: Neville gone, sir?
3: Actually, not quite gone. He's in the corner, banging up the sink.
4: Oh, no! It didn't have to happen, sir. If it wasn't for this terrible war, Neville would still be here today, sniffling his little nose and going eek.
3: On the other hand, if he hadn't died, I wouldn't have been able to insert a curtain rod in his bottom and use him as a dish mop.
4: Why can't we just stop, sir? Why can't we just say, "No more killing, let's all go home"? Why would it be stupid just to pack it in, sir? Why?
1: Now, look here. You just stop that conchy talk right now, Private. It's absurd, it's Bolshevism, and it wouldn't work anyway.
4: Why not, sir?
1: Why not? What do you mean? Why wouldn't it work? It wouldn't work, right? It wouldn't work because now you just get on with polishing those boots, all right? A bit less of that lip. I think I managed to crush the mutiny there, sir. Yes, I think so. In just a few hours, we'll be off. No, of course, not that I won't miss all this, sir, but, I mean, we've had some good times. We've had some damnably good laughs, eh?
3: Yes, can't think of any specific ones.
6: Darling.
4: Sir.
6: No, sit. Can't sleep either, eh?
7: No, sir. Thinking about the push, sir. Hoping the Boche will forget to set their alarm clocks, oversleep, and still be in their pyjamas when our boys turn up, sir.
6: Yes. I've been thinking too, darling.
7: Sir?
6: You know, over these last few years, I've come to think of you as a sort of son.
0: Not a favourite son, of course. Lord, no. More a sort of illegitimate backstairs sort of sprog. You know? A sort of spotty squid that nobody really likes. But nonetheless, still fruit of my overactive loins.
8: Thank you, sir.
0: And I want to do what's best for you, darling. So I've given it a great deal of thought. And I want you to have this.
8: A postal order for 10 shillings.
0: Oh, no, sorry. That's my godson's wedding present. Ah. Here.
8: No, sir. This is the commission for the front lines.
0: Yes. I've been awfully selfish, darling, keeping you back here instead of letting you join in the fun game. This will let you get to the front line immediately.
8: But I don't want to.
0: To leave me? I appreciate that, darling. But damn it, I'll just have to enter Berlin without someone to carry my feathery hat.
8: No, sir, I don't want to go into battle.
0: Without me? I know. But I'm too old, darling. I'm just going to have to sit this one out on the touchline with the half-time oranges and the fat, wheezy boys with a note from Matron. While you young bloods link arms and go together for the glorious final scrum down.
8: No, sir. You're not listening, sir. I'm begging you, please, for the sake of all the times I've helped you with your dicky bows and your dicky bladder, please, don't make me...
0: Make you go through the farewell debagging ceremony in the mess. No, I've spared you that too, you touchingly sentimental young booby. Look, no fuss, no bother. The driver is already here. No, not a word, Kevin. I know what you want to say. I know. Goodbye, Kevin, darling.
8: Goodbye, sir.
4: It stopped raining at last, sir, begging your pardon. Looks like we might have a nice day for it.
1: Yes, nearly morning.
3: Good Lord, so it is. Right, time to make my call. Hello? Field Marshal Sir Douglas Haig, please. Yes, it's urgent.
9: Haig?
3: Hello, Sir Douglas.
9: Who is this?
10: Captain Blackadder, sir. Erstwhile of the 1945th East African Rifles.
9: Good Lord, Blackie.
10: Yes, sir.
9: Haven't seen you since...
10: 92, sir. Umboto Gorge.
9: By jingo, yes. Yeah, we sure gave those pygmies a good squashing.
3: We certainly did, sir. And you remember...
9: My God, yes. You saved my damn life that day, Blackie. If it weren't for you, that pygmy woman with the sharp mango could have seriously...
10: Well, exactly.
3: And you remember then that you said that if I was ever in real trouble, if I ever really needed a favour, then I was to call you and you'd do everything you could to help me?
9: Yes, I do. And I stick by it. You know me, not a man to change my mind.
3: No, we've noticed that.
9: So, what do you want? Spit it out, man.
3: It's the big push today, and I'm not all that keen to go over the top.
9: Oh, I see. Well...
3: It was a viciously sharp slice of mango, wasn't it, sir?
9: Well, this is most irregular, but, all right, if I do fix it for you, I never want to hear from you again. Is that clear?
3: Suits me, Dougie.
9: Very well. Listen carefully, Blackadder. I won't repeat this. Put your underpants on your head and stick two pencils up your nose. They'll think you're crazy and send you home. Right, favour returned.
3: I think the phrase rhymes with clucking bell.
4: That means to be going over the top now, sir.
3: Field Marshal.
0: Well, not quite, Blackadder. At least not yet. No, I just wanted to let you know that I've sent a little surprise over for you.
1: Sir.
3: Captain Darling.
8: Captain Blackadder.
3: Here to join us for the last waltz?
8: Yes. Tired of folding the General's pyjamas.
11: Well, this is splendid comradely news. Together we'll fight for king and country and be sucking sausages in Berlin by tea time.
3: Yes, I hope their cafes are well stocked. Everyone seems determined to eat out the moment they arrive.
11: Really, this is brave, splendid and noble. Sir?
3: Yes, Lieutenant?
11: I'm scared, sir.
4: I'm scared too, sir.
5: I mean, I'm the last of the tiddly-winking leapfroggers from the golden summer of 1914. I don't want to die. Really, not over keen on dying at all, sir.
12: How are you feeling, darling?
8: Not all that good, Blackadder. Rather hoped I'd get through the whole show. Go back to work at Pratt & Sons. Keep wicket for the Croydon gentleman. Married Doris. Made a note in my diary on the way here. Simply says, bugger. Oh, quite.
13: Come on, let's move.
14: Thanks, bayonets.
3: Don't forget your stick, Lieutenant.
5: Rather, sir. Wouldn't want to face a machine gun without this.
8: Listen. Our guns have stopped.
5: You don't think...
4: Maybe the war's over. Maybe it's peace.
5: Oh, hurrah! The big knobs have got round the table and yanked the iron out of the fire.
8: Thank God. We lived through it. The Great War, 1914 to 1917.
5: Hip, hip, hooray!
15: I'm afraid not. The guns have stopped because we're about to attack. Not even our generals are mad enough to shell their own men. They think it's far more sporting to let the Germans do it.
5: So we are, in fact, going over. This is, as they say, it.
15: I'm afraid so. Unless I can think of something very quickly.
14: Company, one pace forward.
4: Oh, there's a nasty splinter on that ladder, sir. A bloke could hurt himself on that.
14: Stand ready.
4: I have a plan, sir.
15: Really, Bulrick? A cunning and subtle one?
4: Yes, sir.
15: As cunning as a fox who's just been appointed Professor of Cunning at Oxford University?
4: Yes, sir.
14: On the signal, company will advance.
15: Well, I'm afraid it'll have to wait. Whatever it was, I'm sure it was better than my plan to get out of this by pretending to be mad. I mean, who would have noticed another madman round here? Good luck, everyone.

0: Good times. We've had some damnably good laughs, eh?
1: It's
2: going to
1: be such fun.
2: But, sir, I don't want to.
3: Good luck, everyone.

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1: Hello, sir. Oh, no, sir, nothing tastes nicer than Cadbury's Dairy Milk. Oh. Lovely, isn't it? Mm. 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
2: Magic.
3: Yeah.
1: That's because there's a glass and a half of full cream milk in every half pound. That's why, sir, nothing tastes nicer.

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1: Acropolis Now by Lynn Truss. Episode 5, Source.
2: Well, I just can't think why anyone would hate Athens. Little bit of this, little bit of that. Dip it in the lovely batter into the fryer. Yes! Oh, yes! Spartan siege or no Spartan siege, this is a new dawn for the Acropolis restaurant. Ah, here comes my git of a brother, Aristophanes, he who tried on numerous occasions to save the restaurant and magnificently failed. Ha ha! Who bartered with the Spartans at our gates for 9 months and got little more than a clip round the ear for his trouble. Who said I, Heraclitus, could do nothing to reverse our fortunes because I was just a gloomy, hairy, jealous bloke who never had any good ideas? I must remember not to say, I told you so.
3: Heraclitus! Oh, there you are. There's quite a crowd.
2: I told you so.
3: Out there? Apparently, you won't believe it. They've all heard.
2: I told you so.
3: Yes, thanks. About the new culinary sensation in store for them tonight. Ooh, is this it?
2: This is it.
3: Ooh, and we're calling it?
2: Meze, pronounced meze. It means, well, it means it's loads of different deep-fried goodies and sauces to dip them in.
3: Does it?
2: Well, it does now. Here, try this. Dip it in that.
3: Ooh, like this.
2: Yeah, go on.
3: Mmm, mmm. Ooh, well, that's very
2: Now, wait a bit. Now, what do you think?
3: Oh, I see.
2: Well, it's got a bit of numbness, tongue gone thick.
3: Yes. A bit numb. Thick. Yeah. Nice.
2: Are those food critic friends of yours coming?
3: Oh, yes. They said twine keepeth the way.
2: Well, I'm not surprised. I imagine being a food critic during a siege.
3: Gee.
2: What did you do today, son, while starving to death like the rest of us? Oh, I criticised food. How's the numbness?
3: Well, not unpleasant. What is this food, Heraclitus? The thing is, what with the numbness, I couldn't really taste it.
2: Ah, here's Xanthippe in the nick of time.
4: I will kill him, I'll kill him.
2: Good evening, Xanthippe.
3: Yes, greeting, Xanthippe. Doth the old rival mean dear Socrates at that time? Sorry, Xanthippe, I just asked, Socrates.
2: He's trying to say Socrates.
5: I know he's trying to say Socrates. Socrates! Socrates, I'll kill him!
3: Good. Well, I'll just run along and see my dear friend, Socrates. Congratulations, Heraclitus. I feel fantastic.
2: I'm only grasping at vines here, Xanthippe, but has something happened between you and Socrates?
5: No!
2: Oh, yeah, the usual, then. I'd offer you something to eat.
5: I tried to kill him, Heraclitus. Kill him! I made a plan and everything. I only stopped myself at the very last minute. I can't take it anymore!
2: Oh, it can't be that bad. No, no, no, no, no, no, no, no, no, no, no, no, no, no, no, no, no, no, no, no, no, no, no, no, no, no, no, no, no, no, no, no, no, no, no, no, no, no, no, no, no, no, no, no, no, no, no, no, no, no, no, no, no, no, no, no, no, no, no, no, no, no, no, no, no, no, no, no, no, no, no, no, no, no, no, no, no, no, no, no, no, no, no, no, no, no, no, no, no, no, no, no, no, no, no, no, no, no, no, no, no, no, no, no, no, no, no, no, no, no, no, no, no, no, no, no, no, no, no, no, no, no, no, no, no, no, no, no, no, no, no, no, no, no, no, no, no, no, no, no, no, no, no, no, no, no, no, no, no, no, 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

0: myself at the very last minute. I can't take it anymore.
1: Oh, it can't be that bad. No.
0: He drives me to it, Heraclitus. Do you know what he called me today? He called me a sex mad strumpet and a slatternly sister of the sea-sitting temptress Circe.
1: Well, if he eats any of this stuff, he won't be saying anything remotely like that. Look, cheer up, Xanthippe. I am going to save the restaurant. Me! Not Golden Balls Aristophanes! Me! Come on, be happy for me.
0: But, well, how are you going to do it? Well, there's no food in Athens.
1: Just fry these up, yeah? Come on.
0: What are they?
1: In there. About 8 Kephalonians ought to do it.
0: Oh, right. 1 Kephalonian, 2 Kephalonian, 3 Kephalonian, 4 Kephalonian.
1: Well, you never see me looking miserable, do you?
0: 6 Kephalonians!
1: 7 Kephalonians, 8 Kephalonians. Now, you know what you were just saying about there being absolutely nothing left to eat in Athens?
0: Oh, yes! I bought Socrates a jar of his favourite hot as Hades chili sauce the other day, but what's the point? He'll never eat it! There's nothing to have with it, and we're all going to die!
1: Hot as Hades sauce sounds subtle. Right, so, to recap briefly, there's no food to be found anywhere. Right, pass me that knife, would you? So, I ask you, what kind of food would people eat at a desperate time like this?
0: Any food at all?
1: You'd think so, but I have to tell you, Xanthippe, you are wrong. I have here my Flora of the Forest medley.
0: Oh, let's see.
1: Namely, spiders, flies, beetles, ticks, caterpillars and cockroaches.
0: Oh, you, that's disgusting.
1: It is, yes. And mince it whatever way you like. No one would eat it if they could taste it or even remotely detect its texture. But answer one more question. What, thank Zeus, does every Athenian housewife still have in quantity in her store cupboard? What does she plan to drink in one gulp the day the Spartans breach the city walls?
0: Hemlock?
1: Hemlock.
0: I'm beginning to worry where this conversation is heading, Heraclitus.
1: It's all right, Xanthippe. Hemlock in quantities is, as we know, deadly, but put a tiny, tiny amount of hemlock in the batter of a forest floor bhaji, and the effect is... Well, look, I'll show you. Hand me one we just cooked. Yeah, that's it. So... The eater starts to crunch through the batter, like this.
0: Don't crunch.
1: No. It's all right. Now, I'm crunching through the quite nice-tasting batter, and now, just as I reach the heart of this dark, wriggling appetizer, my mouth starts to go pleasantly numb, you see?
0: Now, this is dangerous.
1: No. The effect wears off after about 25 or 26 Kephalonians.
0: I don't like it.
1: It's quite safe, then, Sippy. Although I say it myself, absolutely sensational. It will make our fortunes. You'll see, next week everybody will be saying, go to the Aquapolis with one.
0: Will they be saying it just like that?
1: Just like this, yes. Go to the Aquapolis with one. And they may serve disgusting crap, but thank you if you absolutely can't taste it.
2: Plato, dear boy, look at you. You're wasting away this damn sea.
0: I'm sorry, Socrates, sir. Are my kneecaps sticking out again? I try my hardest to hold them in.
2: Good boy. I fear we don't have much time left, Plato. Oh, yes, that which is left to us, I say to such as who may hear. Oh, let those who are left abide, and thus for such a one as you and I can only in time at last for whom, for those who are left, go on.
3: Oh, bravo, sir, well said.
2: There was nothing.
3: I noticed your wife was rather cross with you on the way here tonight, sir.
2: Was she? Oh, Zeus, yes, called me a...
3: A vile viper and a tickle brain.
2: Sir. That's right, vile thing, tickle, and so on. That woman will be the death of me, Plato. You mark my words.
3: Would you like to wrestle, sir?
2: Not now, Plato, not now. Oh, help me with this stopper, would you? She always does them up too tightly.
3: There you are, sir. Oh, what is this, sir? Oh, it's got a label. Hot as Hades.
2: You give it here, lad. That's right. My favourite thing in the world is sauce, Plato. And you know what? I found this jar of it outside the...

0: house, right at the back of the old goat's pen where nobody goes. You see?
1: See what, sir?
0: Xanthippe must have bought it for me. And it's not easy getting stuff like this in a siege, you know. And then having bought it, she deliberately hid it. Winnie! Never marry Plato.
2: No, I promise you I won't, sir.
0: Then tantrums, the weeping all night.
1: Really, sir? Well, poor Xanthippe is very emotional.
0: I don't mean her, I mean me.
3: Socrates, Socrates, my dear friend. How are you this evening?
0: Well, since you ask, Aristophanes, I'm starving. And so is the boy. Look at those kneecaps.
1: Sir?
3: Well, all I can say is forget starvation. The famine is officially at an end.
0: Really? How?
3: Stand by for a sensational experience. And what's this? Hot as Hades?
0: That's fine. It's like a blast from a volcano, this stuff.
1: He found it in the old goat pen at home. It seems Xanthippe bought it and then hid it.
3: Why would you do that?
1: Can I ask, sir, what were you doing in the goat pen?
0: Look, your kneecaps are sticking out again, Plato.
1: Are they, sir? I'm sorry, sir.
3: They're here. The food critics are here.
4: 6 Kephalonians, 7 Kephalonians, 8 Kephalonians.
3: I'm just a little bit worried, Heraclitus.
4: I don't worry about a thing.
3: What if they realize they can't taste anything? Doesn't that usually matter to a food critic?
4: Yeah, go on, take these.
3: I've had an idea. A little blast from a volcano might liven this up.
4: What are you on about? Just go, go.
3: Yes, yes, yes, yes, yes, yes, yes.
5: This is it, Heraclitus.
4: You know, I really think it is. Yes.
5: I'm very glad for you. I mean, I think calf poisoning people isn't the best way of becoming celebrity chef of the year BC 408, but everyone needs to make their mark.
4: And beat their annoying brother.
5: Yes, and beat their annoying brother. And now you've done it, so well done.
4: Thank you, Xanthippe.
5: Oh, we've been through a few things, haven't we, Heraclitus? We've been good friends.
4: Yes, yes. Can this wait, Xanthippe?
5: You've helped me face the futility of loving Plato. Made me face up to the fact
4: he's gay, yes, like everyone else in Athens.
5: Yes, I know he's gay.
4: Oh, what? Aristophanes up to? He's gone and got some big jar from Socrates. Why would he do that?
5: I'm thinking of retreating from the world.
4: Sorry, what? Sorry, I'm watching.
5: Heraclitus, listen to me. I'm entering a closed order for sexually frustrated women in love with younger gay men who also have a barely controllable urge to kill their husbands.
4: What? No!
5: Yes, the Little Sisters of Athena. I'm expected there tomorrow afternoon.
4: Xanthippe, that's silly, and I'm not going to let you do it. But hang on, Aristophanes is coming back.
3: They love it, Heraclitus. They said, Aristophanes, you've done it again. I told them the numbness was normal.
4: Oh, good. I take it you're taking all the credit out there.
3: Well, yes. Otherwise it gets complicated, doesn't it? I'd better get back. They're already talking about awarding us 3 stars.
4: Oh, what a git my brother is. Now, what's that order you're joining again, Xanthippe? I might join you.
5: It's the Little Sisters of Athena.
4: The ones that make the posters?
5: Yes, that's right. And there's the one that's got a back view of a charioteer.
4: Scratching his bare bottom, yes, I know.
3: Heraclitus, just quickly. Would it be normal for someone to lose all the feeling in his legs after eating one of your bargy things?
4: No, that wouldn't be normal, no.
3: I thought I'd check.
5: You only lose a tiny, tiny amount, didn't you, Heraclitus?
4: Yes, I did. Oh, bloody Aristophanes, he's making this up.
3: I'm back, Heraclitus. And I've got some good news and some bad news. The good news is they gave us 3 stars and a testimonial.
5: A testimonial?
3: They said, go to the Acropolis with the want. It may be quap, but thank youth.
4: Well, come on, Aristophanes. Thank youth what?
3: We'll never know, Heraclitus. At that point, they both keeled over and died.
0: I've never seen anything like it.
1: You keep saying that.
0: I've never seen anything like it. Nothing like it, never.
4: I just haven't. I've seen things, yes, but not that. Oh, no.
5: It was unusual then, was it? Watching someone die of hemlock poisoning?
4: There we were, saying, how's the food? Is it thumbs up? And then, well, it's toes up. I said to Plato, there comes a time when if one is of the few who, when the time is come, will in time go home and not come back, then go home and not come back is what in time one is of the mind to do. Finally.
5: Did you write that down?
4: He did, dear boy.
5: Well, if we can't go to the restaurant anymore, I hope you realise you won't be getting free drinks and constant adulation from Plato, you drivelling old goat.
4: Goat? Hang.
5: Dunghill.
4: Baggage.
5: Chefpot.
4: Anyway, I will be seeing him, you she-devil, because he's coming here.
5: What? In our house?
4: Why not? He's due any minute, actually.
5: Plato?
4: Why not?
1: How long can I give him to eat?
4: I'll give him some of this, if you like.
5: The jar labelled hot as Hades sauce. Where did you find that?
4: In the goat shed where you put it.
5: Give it to me at once.
4: No, let go.
5: Give it to me.
4: Let go.
5: You stupid old...
4: Can't give me that.
5: No,
4: it's mine.
5: I got it. Let go. It's been opened. Oh, no. You didn't have any of this.
4: I hate you.
5: Hello. Can I come in?
4: No.
5: Santa Bay. Oh, hello, Plato. Oh, you look...
1: Sorry about the knees. I've tried everything. Hello, Socrates, sir. I bring you such weighty news from the market square.
4: Good, good. Have a drink. I'm having one. Don't mind my wife. Trouble is, she lives here.
1: Xanthippe, I hope you don't mind us discussing weighty matters in your presence.
5: Why should I mind that?
1: Oh, well, because being a woman, you obviously wouldn't be able to discuss weighty matters yourself.
5: I see. Well, I'll be packing quietly, if that's all right.
4: So what is this enormous news, young Plato? Has Olympus cracked from summit to base? Have Athens' walls succumbed to Spartan might?
1: Well, you're not going to like it, Socrates. Exion has signed to Piraeus for 200,000 drachmas.
4: What?
1: I know, it's such a turn-up.
4: Ixion's the best left-handed charioteer we've ever...
1: I know.
4: Terrible.
5: Bad news of a weighty nature, dear?
4: Oh, shut up, Hank. How could you understand the magnitude of this news? I mean Zeus's eyeballs, Plato. I can't believe we didn't even count a bit.
1: Well, the only good news is we've left the relegation zone thanks to a last-minute incident at the eastern end on Saturday when Xenophanes of Thessaly thought he could race Ixion offside and the referee climbed on board, stabbed him through the heart for cheating and fined him 3 points.
5: Well, excuse me, Plato, could you just pass me my weaving?
4: I can understand him wanting to move on, but Piraeus...
1: I know.
4: Aristophanes is a Piraeus fan. He's going to be intolerable.
5: Well, I'm ready. Do go on with your weighty matters. If you need me, I'll be the little sisters of Athena.
4: Where are you going? Can I have my hot as Hades sauce back?
5: No, you can't. This has been a long marriage, Socrates, and I can honestly say I hate you very much. But I can't leave without saying this.
4: What? Yes?
5: I think you'll find Pyramus the Mede is available since his dispute last week with Racing Club Kefalonia.
1: She's right.
5: And he proved he had just as good a left hand as Ixion when they raced together on the left-hand side at 4 Ex Olympia in the old days. Okay, thank you.
4: Can you tell me what just happened then, Plato?
1: She made us look stupid and then left.
4: Another drink, boy?
1: Thank you.
3: We're ruined, Heraclitus.
6: Yes, I'm sorry about that.
3: Hemlock.
6: Well, it was just a tiny, tiny amount.
3: For once, I gave you the benefit of the doubt. I thought, for once, let the less talented brother have the limelight. I thought, for once, my miserable, hairy older brother knows better than me how to save this restaurant.
6: Oh, don't go on about it.
3: I was even willing to take the credit for this new mezze-style food myself.
6: That was big of you.
3: And now look, they put the word condemned on the door. What are you doing?
6: Oh, eating the leftovers.
3: Well, don't.
6: No, they're harmless, Aristophanes. I don't know what happened last night, but I don't see why I should starve as well as sit here being criticised.
3: You know, Socrates has said he'll never set foot in the place again.
6: Ah, well, that's Socrates for you.
7: Taking effect, then.
6: Yeah, thank you.
3: Oh, no, who's that?
8: It's me, Heraclitus. Will you take me to the little sisters of Athena, please?
4: See you later, Aristophanes.
3: You can't go out. You've taken hemlock.
4: I'll be all right, I tell you. Uh-oh.
3: What?
4: I hate to say this, Aristophanes, but I can't feel my leg.
3: That's my leg.
4: Oh. Thank you. Hey. Hey. No, I can't feel my arm.
3: Oh, yeah. I'm not falling for that again.
4: No, Aristophanes, I really can't feel my arm.
3: Oh! Heraclitus can't feel his arm. Oh!
4: It's your arm, Aristophanes, you silly sod.
3: Oh, yes.
0: Zeus, I'm starving. Where do you think the kitchen is in this house, Plato?
9: Oh, I haven't the faintest idea, sir.
0: Do you know what? I don't have the faintest idea either.
9: And it's your house.
0: And it's my house. Damn woman took my sauce with her, you know. My heart was Hades sauced. I loved that sauce. It was my best friend.
1: I'm your best friend, Socrates.
0: Are you? Oh, Plato, we were always so happy, you know. Me and
1: Xanthippe?
0: Ups and downs, of course. But she... Look, I can't tie my own sandal.
1: Ah.
0: And there's one thing about women, Plato. They do know where the kitchen is. Only one way to get her back, Plato. Go and tell her I'll kill myself.
1: Huh?
0: No, no. I mean it. Look at this jar.
1: It looks just like your sauce.
0: Read the label, though, Plato.
1: Hemlock! It says, deadly hemlock, only to be opened in the event of Spartan rape and pillage. Don't joke about hemlock, sir.
0: I'm not joking, Plato. I mean it. Look, I'm raising it to my lips.
1: Oh, sir!
0: I want her back. I want her back. Look at my sandal. I want her back.
1: Oh, sir, put the hemlock down, sir.
0: Go and get her, boy, please. Zeus, I feel funny. Oh, Plato, I can't feel my leg.
1: That's my leg, sir.
0: I know, Plato, I know, and it's lovely.
4: Look, it's not too late, Xanthippe. Change your mind. Have you seen what it says above these gates? Welcome to the little sisters of Athena. All who enter here must be women, pure of spirit, and be excellent at printing posters. Now ask yourself, Xanthippe.
5: I'm quite good at printing posters, thank you, Heraclitus.
4: I mean, are you pure in spirit? Didn't you try to kill your husband? Were you going to stab him, Xanthippe?
5: Don't.
4: Smother him while he slept?
5: No, I don't want to talk about it.
4: All right, then, join a cult, but join a less demanding one. The cult of Argos. That's not too bad.
5: Well, what do you have to do there?
4: Well, as far as I can gather, just transfer quite long numbers from a catalogue onto little forms and then queue up for boxes at counter B.
5: No, no, I'm ready. I'm sorry things went wrong at the restaurant, Heraclitus.
4: Oh, well.
5: Heraclitus, what should I do?
8: Xanthippe!
5: Who's this coming? Oh, you're here! Stop! Stop! Plato, have you come to stop me joining the little sisters of Athena?
1: I jolly well have, yes.
5: You mean you care, Plato?
1: I care lots, of course. Come here, Xanthippe. Let me hold your hand.
5: Oh, I don't believe it. Plato!
1: Now, look here, Xanthippe. You've always been so lovely to me, and I don't know why.
5: I've oiled your hair.
1: Yes, lots of times, so... So basically...
5: Yes, Plato?
1: Basically, it's Socrates. He wants you back, and he's threatening to kill himself with a jar of hemlock if...
5: What's wrong?
1: Don't laugh, Xanthippe!
5: A jar of hemlock that he found at home? Well, let him drink the lot!
1: Xanthippe, I don't understand. Don't you care about Socrates?
5: Always, always him, isn't it? Always him!
4: So Plato and I rushed to Socrates' house and he'd gone.
6: No, you mean...
4: Yes, looks like we've lost him, Plato.
7: Oh, come on. He was never as bright as you made him out to be.
6: No, he wasn't.
3: Do you know what I most regret?
7: What?
3: He didn't have a chance for a final meal. Smothered in his favourite hot as Hades sauce. Just once. Before.
7: Yes. Xanthippe told me all about the hot as Hades sauce.
3: Did you try any, though? Socrates said it could blast your sandals off.
7: Blast your sandals off? Did he? And when did you hear about it?
3: When he brought it to the restaurant. The night the food critics were here. I gave them a smidgen. Actually, quite a dollop. Just to spice up the strange and tasteless food. You don't mind, do you, Heraclitus? I mean, obviously we can't ask them if they mind. Because, of course, they died.
7: Oh, of course.
3: Socrates found the jar, you see. Where she'd hidden it. In the goat shed. I mean, can you imagine? She went to all the bother of buying it. And they didn't want him to have any. You don't peg loose if you ask me.
7: Oh, Zeus in Olympus, I am surrounded by idiots. Aristophanes, do you mind if I do an experiment? Now, this hot as Hades sauce, Aristophanes.
3: Yes?
7: Did it look like this?
3: Yes, precisely like that.
7: Did it smell like that?
3: Yep.
7: That's pure hemlock.
3: No. But Socrates' stopper jar was quite clearly labelled, Heraclitus. It said, hot as Hades sauce, intended for Socrates only.
7: And the doubtless identical stopper jar that Socrates has now disappeared with. How is that labelled?
3: Oh, well, it is identical as it happens, and it's marked hemlock.
7: I think we should stop worrying about Socrates, gentlemen. There is only one conclusion to be drawn. The bottle Socrates took on his sozzled suicide mission contains only harmless flavourings. The worst that can happen is that it will propel his footwear an interesting distance.
3: Do you mean that Xanthippe swapped the hemlock and the sauce? But why?
7: It's a couple's thing, Plato. She swapped hemlock for hot sauce because she wanted to kill him, and then she hid it from him because she couldn't go through with it. Now, if you look out of that window, you will see...
10: Hello!
3: Socrates! Alive and well!
10: By Zeus, Plato! The dangers of hemlock have been seriously overrated. This stuff is to die for.
7: You came back, then?
5: Yeah.
7: All's well that ends well.
5: Yes. You got Socrates back to the restaurant and the rest of society came back, too. Everyone's praising the food. The only fly in the meze, if you'll pardon the expression, is that in a roundabout way I did kill two food critics.
7: Oh, don't worry. I inquired at the Temple of Apollo about killing journalists and they said, run along, Sonny, don't waste our time. Yes, journalists are incredibly unpopular.
11: A good crowd tonight, Heraclitus. Whoa, Xanthippe.
5: What was all that about?
7: He's scared of you, Xanthippe. If I were you, I'd keep it that way. That was a wicked thing you nearly did, though.
5: I know. Something just came over me. I went mad swapping the contents of everything in the kitchen.
7: Everything?
11: Big load of face-numbing mess air for table four, please.
7: Here you are. What's on that tray, Socrates?
11: Oh, something Socrates brought in. He said he was wandering around the house last night and he found the kitchen. But don't worry, it's not hot as Hades. It's pickled anchovy chutney or something. Coming through.
7: Oh, Zeus. Anchovy, Xanthippe?
5: Arsenic, Heraclitus.
7: And who's on table four?
5: Politicians. Should I,
7: Ah, sod it. What do you say, Xanthippe?
5: Oh, yes, sod it. Yeah. That was Acropolis Now, with Stephen Moore as Heraclitus, Alan Cox as Aristophanes, Robert Hardy as Socrates, Imelda Staunton as Xanthippe, and Tom George as Plato. Acropolis Now was written by Lynn Trust and was directed in Birmingham by Brian King.
12: When I fall in love, it will be forever.
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14: 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Thank you.
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19: In 1805, Horatio Lord Nelson was only half the man that he was. So that his considerate crew put him up out of harm's way on the poop deck, where, being a man still active in his mind at least, he was rather bored. But what were his thoughts when struck by that fateful French musket ball? Bang! And he falls stricken to the deck. And his crew take him down below, between decks. Between decks. Where is between decks? Is it perhaps an incredibly narrow place? An incredibly narrow place? Thoroughly unsuited for the medical examination of wounded admirals, where even his doctors had to crawl to their patient on their bellies. Say ah! And there, lying between decks, Nelson said his dying words. Now, what exactly were his dying words? There is some historical doubt about this. Some people say that Nelson said, "Kiss me, Hardy." In which case, a young cabin boy would have been dispatched on deck to fetch Captain Hardy.
20: Captain Hardy, sir! Admiral's compliments, sir! Would you come below and kiss him, sir?
19: And Hardy, dour and perplexed, goes below. But possibly it wasn't quite as easy as that. Hardy might not even have been on the Victory at the time, but on some other ship, and had to be called across miles of stormy water.
21: Ahoy there! Have you got Captain Hardy aboard? Nelson's gone gaga, wants to kiss him!
2: After all, when Hardy arrived, green and grumbling after a bilious trip from some other ship, it was probably all a complete waste of time anyway, because some historical authorities maintain that Nelson never said "kiss me, Hardy" in the first place, but "kismet Hardy." In which case, you can imagine Nelson's surprise.
9: Kismet, Hardy! Go away, Hardy, below! And the senior service, too.
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25: Frankly, your best bet is to do what I did, go to a good established travel agency. I popped into one in Chelsea last week. It was called Bona Tours Limited. Hello, anybody there?
26: Oh, hello. I'm Julian, it's my friend Sandy.
27: Oh, it's Mr. Horn.
26: You don't remember it?
25: Well, how could anybody forget you? You're those two out-of-work actors from Rent-A-Chat.
26: Yes. Yes, that's right. We're filling in here between engagements on the telly.
25: Well, I wonder if you could advise me on a holiday. I thought about Capri.
26: Capri.
27: Or if you don't want to stay in one place, why don't you try camping?
26: Oh,
27: it's
26: yes.
27: All the rage in Europe. They love it. Camping's ever so popular in the south of France.
26: Oh,
27: yes. The people you find on those campsites in the south of France are very friendly.
25: Yes, I suppose. May I? I suppose that's what's known as entente cordiale.
26: Oh, it goes trope noir.
27: Well, what else is there? Let's see, you can go cruising. You have your cruising. We often go cruising, don't we, Julie?
25: Speak for yourself.
27: Thank you. There's your paddling up the Orinoco, your fortnight of the holiday camp in England. You know they advertise that on the telly.
26: Yes.
27: Still, from what you see, you wouldn't enjoy it. It's all full of millionaires and air stewards and models and film producers all battling to get in the knobbly knees contest.
25: That sounds too sophisticated for me. I'd like to go somewhere different.
26: Well, why don't you try one of our guided tours to classical Greece? 20 guineas, 15 days, 32 philosophers.
27: Oh, yes, you'd enjoy that. That includes a trip to Olympus, stay at the Parthenon, and a visit to the actual place where Socrates laboured on his symposium.
25: Yes.
27: It's all in.
25: Yes, good.
27: That is all in. No, that is.
25: Well, I think I'll take that. It's very me. But now, one thing, how come you can do all this for 20 guineas?
27: Well, you see, it's a package holiday, but with a difference.
25: What's that?
27: We post you there. You see, you're in the package.
25: Well, that's my holiday taken care of, and I'm looking forward to it. So for the next few weeks, I shall be swatting up my Greek philosophers, studying my Plato, brushing up my Copernicus, and if I can manage it, I shall make a point of looking up my Aristotle.
28: When you want a drink to cool your thirst, 7-Up's the one.

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10: We present I'm Sorry I Haven't a Clue, the antidote to panel games. At the piano is Colin Sell, and your chairman is Humphrey Nicholson. Hello and welcome to what is in fact the last edition of the present series. But what's particularly sad for me is that there'll be another one in a few months. So, unfortunately, not for the last time. Would you welcome, please, Tim Brooke Taylor and Willie Rushton on my right? And Barry Cryer and Graham Garden on my left. We're going to start teams with a round called Signature Tunes. In this round, I'll be asking you to suggest signature tunes for public figures, and I'll award points for suitability and tastelessness in reverse order. So who will we start with? This week we'll start with Tim Brooke Taylor.
11: Sir Geoffrey Howe, I thought. You may think it's inappropriate, but there's no business like show business. Sprang to my lips. But actually, with the government cutbacks, it's now become, there's no business.
12: He also sings, you'll never know just how much.
10: Right, we'll go to you, Barry Cryer, because it's your turn.
13: Elizabeth Taylor springs to mind as a candidate. Love is lovelier the seventh time around.
10: Why not?
13: It was an applause.
10: Or again, why? Willie Rushton.
12: There's one they sing around the cabinet whenever they shower him with money, which is, he's delightful, he's delovely, he's DeLorean.
10: Graham.
13: Yes, I thought possibly for Margaret Thatcher. She could have a theme tune. To everything, turn, turn, turn.
10: Tim, do you have any?
11: The Labour Party, Tony Benn, I thought could have My Way. And Michael Foot could sing, It's My Party and I'll Cry If I Want To.
13: Warren Beatty, or Beatty. I think he's very underrated. Or reated. he could have Night and Day. You are the one.
12: Ray Buckton has been heard to sing, If I Work to Rule.
13: Freddie Laker, I who have nothing, but not for long.
4: Tiny Roland is known for humming, money makes the world go around, the world go around.
13: Another one for Margaret Thatcher. I may be wrong, but I think I'm wonderful.
10: Any more from you, Willie?
12: No. No. Unless you've got any suggestions, Humphrey?
10: No, I haven't, other than that we go on quickly to the point where I tell the teams that at the end of the programme they'll be introducing the late arrivals at the Builder's Ball. The Builder's Ball.
11: They'll be around on Monday.
10: Let's play a game called Call My Bluff, which is familiar to those of you who've seen the... will be familiar to those of you who've seen the television programme of the same name. The teams are going to give me four different definitions of a word and I have to guess which one is correct. And then they'll tell me, of course, if it's true or a bluff. Right, team. The word coming up now is diameter. Yeah. Diameter. And who wants to start?
11: The person in the third row.
12: I'm quite happy to start.
10: Start with you, Willie.
12: Because I'm a goody-goody.
11: Sir Graham and I.
12: No, just a goody.
14: Bill Oddie Chief.
12: Diameter. It is actually pronounced diameter. On the Dark Continent, as you may know, they had certain cannibalistic tendencies, and a sort of bon bouche of an evening was to give them the right or the left arm of the evening meal. And so you would have diameter.
10: Okay, what about you, Graham Gardner?
14: Well, a diameter is not a naturally one who diameters. The derivation of this goes back quite a long way, but not all that far. Dashiell Hammett was a writer of tough detective stories like The Maltese Falcon, and what's not generally known is that he had a Welsh brother, Di Hammett, who wrote similar stories with a sort of Welsh slant, like The Mumbles Falcon. And he wrote many Chandler-esque works, such as The Big Leak, The Heidi High Window, Farewell, my Slavethly. So that's diameter. Now, anyone writing Welsh detective stories is known as a diameter.
10: Well, the audience certainly thinks that one's correct. So we'll have to go to you now. Have we been to you, Tim? No, we haven't.
11: Feels like it. Yes, diameter. In fact, it's a phrase that we in the theatrical profession use. When you're a professional, you wouldn't know this if you weren't in the profession. It's the phrase OTT, over the top. It's acting over the top. If, for example, the king is dying, he will go, "Ah, I die, but list." And you know how they roll around the floor. OTT, it's what we call diameter, as opposed to... professional.
10: Barry Cryer.
14: This is, it's the pronunciation has changed over the years. It's from France, but it's not French. It's diameter. Diameter, brought back by English tourists who'd watched snail racing in France. They were attracted by the sound of French crowd singing, "Escargot, escargot," they're toddling along. They found themselves by this big mown circle of grass, a meter across, which had been done by a massive lawnmower, the coup de grace. And there was snail racing across this circle. The tragic story, of course, well known to everybody, bears repeating of the little French snail training early in the morning, singing to himself, "Chanson d'amour." And the lawnmower went, "Rap, rap, rap, rap, rap." And, and if a snail goes up your trouser leg, it's 3 weeks before you go, "Oh, no." But enough of that. It's usually held in the evening. You watch the red snails in the sunset. And it takes a snail a day to go across this circle. A day a meter. That was the expression brought back by English tourists.
10: That's enough. Right. Well, now, let's see what we have here. We have a cannibal delicacy from Willie Rushton. Not terribly convincing, but Graham Gardens, no, the people who emulate an unknown Welsh novelist. I think that was a bit far-fetched. Tim, I must say, did some very good acting in it. Didn't you think he did some good acting in it?
12: No.
10: The audience didn't.
12: No. But,
10: sort of overacted deathbed scene. And I must confess, it was Barry's. I rather lost the thread, except that I gathered at the end that it was something that's usually held in the evening. I think... I'm trying to sound as though it matters to me.
11: It matters to us, huh?
10: All right, then.
11: And our listener.
10: I think nobody could have made sort of public fool of themselves except in the service of the truth. So I'm going for your definition, Tim Rook Taylor.
11: Correct.
10: It's not, I'm not meant to say correct. Is it true or a bluff? The word correct can come into it.
13: Oh. Who'd have thought it?
10: Well, that's true, so let's see now who had the bluff. Graham Garden, how amazing. I lost. Right, we're going on to play for the last time in this series that ever popular game, Mornington Crescent. Now, I have to tell you that every week after we play this game, we have letters from listeners telling us what moves the teams should have made. And in fact, it's quite obvious to us that you at home are way ahead of our teams most of the time, and especially when we're playing Mornington Crescent. So let's try an experiment now in thought transference. Seriously. I want those of you who take part in this game at home now to sit down in front of your radio set. Now, stare at the set fixedly. And as we play this game, when you think that you know the move that will lead inexorably to Mornington Crescent, see if you can concentrate on it to the extent that you will the correct answer from the members of the team. Having done so and listening to the game, if you find that, in fact, you were right and that the team's answer coincides with yours, write us a letter and we'll collect them all together and forward them to the WPB. Right now. No special rules in this one, so let's start with you, Willie Rushton.
12: I'm not getting any messages, but my microphone is bent. Oh!
10: I wish you could see it,
12: Agnes. My word! I've never been in the Bobbington area. Cromwell Road.
13: Oh. Thinking going on at home, and I'm getting Baron's Court.
12: Very painful, I think.
13: But I don't. No. I think that's a naughty sprite on the wavelength. I won't go for Baron's Court. I'll go for Oxford Circus.
11: Horn Lane.
12: Is that a Mrs. Jenkins in Bobbington? Tell her to get off the line. I'm hers.
13: I've got a minicab driver.
11: Private life is your own.
10: Can I instead interrupt? Can I interrupt and ask those of you who are cooperating at home to send your messages through a little bit quicker? Barry Crown.
13: I'm getting vibrations, but I'm at a funny age. I'm getting...
11: It still doesn't know.
13: Walgrave Road.
12: Has anyone here got an Uncle Charlie who died recently? In Egham High Street. That must be the clue.
13: Egham High Street.
12: Yes.
13: I'm getting a Red Indian guide coming through now that says I should have gone for Baron's Court in the first place. So I'll take Baron's Court now.
11: Mornington Crescent.
13: What do bloody Red Indians know anyway?
10: Well, despite a certain amount of frivolity, we did play that game seriously, and it was Tim Brooke Taylor who eventually made the right move, I think. We go on to a new game called Tying a Tie. And if you want to join in with this one at home, will you please get hold of a tie now? Got it? Right. For this round, I'm going to ask Willie Rushton to give the others instructions on how to tie a tie, and they will simply follow the instructions.
12: Great.
10: And, Willie, I'll dock you one mark for every pupil who does himself a personal injury. So will you start now? Teams, you've got
12: to... If you could move your chairs back about 6 inches from the desk...
13: Is this the listener?
12: Take... Right. Oh. That's you. Take the fat end of the tie in your right hand. Rest your foreheads on the desk. Throw the fat end of the tie over the nape of your neck. Oh. Rise slowly. Grasp fat end in left hand. Grab thin end in right hand.
13: Of the tie.
12: Of the tie. Place your hands together. Lower down, Tim.
13: Down a bit.
12: Right. Put fat end now of tie in right hand and thin end in left hand. Good, it worked. Now you just tie the tie.
10: Right, well, I forgot to tell you at the beginning, teams, there was a time limit on that, and it's up. So we have now. I'm going to open it up. I'm going to get the studio audience here and those of you listening at home to judge who so far has tied the best tie.
12: They're well on
10: first
12: the way.
10: First of all, will you give your applause or otherwise for Barry Cryer? Right, Graham. How about Graham Garden? And finally, Timbrook Taylor. The only one who's tied a tie immaculately, which fortunately enables us to hurry along to the next game, which is the ad-lib poem. I'm going to give someone the first line of a poem, and they continue until I buzz them. It sounds like that. And the next person then continues and takes the poem until we reach an artistic conclusion, or until the show comes off the air, which is quite short. Here's the opening line. I wandered lonely as a man who lacks in bodily hygiene.
15: I wandered lonely as a man.
10: And I want you to carry that one on. You look optimistic. Barry Cryer.
13: I wandered lonely as a man who lacks in bodily hygiene. I wandered over hill and dale until I tattered my jeans. One leg had caught upon a fence, and showing through therein...
10: Willie, unfortunately.
12: What rhymes with therein? They began to look like the sort of trousers an untidy man might be wearing. How this fits my mood, I said to myself, as along I slowly stank. It's poetry.
13: Disgusting.
12: My license is up.
13: As along I slowly stank, like came...
15: Have a care, Graham.
13: Yes.
16: As long as he just has a care.
13: Thanks, partner. Until I came to a lonely wood, 'twas deep and dark and dank. And as I plunged into the wood, a strange sight I espied. It was the ghost of Nicholas Parsons going out for a ride. As he rode past upon that furious ghostly horse he rode,
16: being an unhygienic man, I immediately shed my load. So wouldn't you, dear listeners, true? When seeing Nicky there, riding on the horse's back, and the back, it was bare. But he liked to ride it. Across the rolling plains.
13: I thought I'll join in on this game, so I removed my chains.
17: It does make sense, if you think about it. Taking my jeans off there, I was joining the Nicholas Parson. A finish beyond compare.
10: And Barry Cryer awards himself full marks for that, which puts him in the lead. And we go on to play the game Just a Minim. This is a musical round in which the team members attempt to sing a song for a minute without hesitation, repetition, or deviation. And we're going to start with you, as you did so well in that last round, Tim Brooke-Taylor. Try and sing without repetition, hesitation, or deviation. Rock Around the Clock, Tim.
18: 1, 2, 3 o'clock, 4 in the afternoon, 5, 6, 7 o'clock, 8.
10: Dallas from Graham Garden.
19: Repetition of a clock.
12: It's in the title. In the title.
10: It is. It is, yes.
19: O'clock. In you still repeated clock. It. Rock Around the O'Clock is the title of this one, isn't it?
17: I see. Right. The Irish version.
10: So, anyway.
17: 3, 5, 9 o'clock, 8.
10: Okay, Graham, you can take up the song now, and you have only a quarter of an hour in which to finish it.
18: 8 o'clock, rock. 9, 10, 11 o'clock, 12 o'clock, rock.
10: Well, Cannon's there from
12: numerous William repetitions, I thought, of O'Clock Rock.
18: It's in the title, he says. It's,
10: yes,
18: it's
10: we've already,
18: rock around
10: we've
18: the
10: already
18: o'clock,
10: established.
12: Repetition of the same boring argument.
10: Yes, I'll accept that. Willie Rushton, take up the song from there.
12: Ah. We're going to boulder in the environs of the grandfather tonight. Push it as they're gone. Join me, hon. We'll have some fun when the thing strikes one.
10: Challenge from Barry Cryer.
17: No.
18: No, it was I.
17: No.
18: Repetition of one.
12: Oh, it is, isn't it? Earlier on, yes. How interesting.
18: The song.
12: Yes.
18: Or is that allowed two in this game, Hump? The first word of the
10: I wasn't listening. I was running. Wondering why you stole Barry Cryer's challenge.
17: No, I didn't buzz, Hump. I was throwing my buzz. It's ventriloquism, you know.
12: It's personal hygiene, in my case.
17: Up here. Who threw that buzz?
10: Carry on, Barry Cryer.
17: Well, we're going to belter around the Orloge tonight. We're about to waltz, jig, ring.
10: Challenge from Tim Brooke.
11: We're. Hesitation on tonight. I mean, not hesitation, repetition.
17: Did I say tonight, right? Did I, audience?
11: You didn't, but the song did. I mean, yeah. Well, it doesn't have to be the same person repeating, does it?
17: No.
10: It doesn't really have to be the same program. Well, will you carry on, Tim Brooke-Taylor?
11: Very difficult to sing with this tie.
10: You have 2 seconds to finish.
11: We're going to run. Run.
10: With Colin Sell in the lead, we go on to the late arrival. The teams are going to introduce the late arrival to the Builder's Ball. Builder's Ball.
12: Yeah. Repetition.
10: Right, then. Will you carry on then, Willie?
17: Deviation, Hump. You're wearing a dress.
10: Right, let's hear the late...
11: Hesitation. He wasn't quite sure whether to wear it or not.
10: Let's hear your late arrivals at the Builder's Ball and no further interruptions.
12: Pray welcome the detached family with their son Sammy, a strange youth. 2 up, 2 down.
17: Standing there like a spare brick at a building.
11: Mr. and Mrs. Dingsight and their son Bill Dingsight and his sleepy bulldozer.
17: Welcome, please. Mr. and Mrs. Paper and their son Wallpaper. His brother Lou. And all the way from Ireland, Mr. and Mrs. O'Dores and their daughter Patty O'Dores. Oh, coming here are Mr. and Mrs. Bilt and their son Jerry.
11: Mr. and Mrs. Nett and their daughter Maisie.
17: And her Dutch friend Wim P. Estate. And his friend Hertz Van Rental, who's nothing to do with this ball, I don't know. Let's welcome a guest.
12: Here comes the family inner chopper. With their son. Why Patrick Allen inner chopper? Just fashion a tree.
17: Cabaret tonight is boxing with Harry Carpenter and Reg Guttering. 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
11: As you know, this call is in aid of the Prince of Wales' new house. Oh, he looks frozen over there. So now we've got these blueprints of the building.
17: Oh, the Nolan sisters, what a block of flats.
11: I would like to disassociate myself from that remark.
17: More than balanced up by the entry of Gazebo Derrick. Who's got a bow front, anyway.
11: Mr. and Mrs., house be ready on time, and their naive daughter, will my house be ready on time?
17: I'm getting spirit messages from an earlier round. Good heavens, what are these emanations in the ballroom? Clark Gable, Yves Saint Laurent, and George Rafter. And Eve hasn't left us yet, but that's neither here nor there. As the man said when he put his truss on upside down.
20: Really welcome, please.

0: hasn't left us yet, but that's neither here nor there. As the man said when he put his trousers upside down. Very welcome, please. Mr. and Mrs. King Good. And their daughter.
1: This point, ladies and gentlemen, it's...
0: And their daughter. Their lovely daughter, May King Good. And her anti-climax. Over there, will you welcome, please, Mr. and Mrs. J and their daughter, Iris J. There's Freddie Mixed Concrete. There's Ben Tauss, he's rather sweet. Talking to Ruth Harris and Jim Nepop.
2: Mr. and Mrs. Stouse and their son, Terry Stouse. Also, will you please welcome, they've come a very long way, Mr. and Mrs. Babel and their enormous daughter, Tara Babel.
1: Well, ladies and gentlemen, we've reached the point.
0: And no builder's conglomeration would be complete without the family Skonokostu and their daughter, Cora Skonokostu.
1: Ladies and gentlemen, at this point I have to tell you that the teams are all about to go off on their well-earned rest between series. That's all except for Willie Rushton, who left 10 minutes ago. We look forward to being with you again. Until then, goodbye.
3: Fryer, Graham Garden, Timbrook Taylor and Willie Rushton were being given Silly Things to Do by Humphrey Littleton, with Colin Sell setting some of them to music. The program was produced by Paul Mayhew Archer.
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6: Had you crossed Mr. Kipley in the meadow by the church? If I've painted that spire once, he said, I've painted it a dozen times. 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

0: needs inspiration, he explained. 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But then, when it comes to the little details, Mr. Gibley does have an exceedingly good eye.
1: New toffee glees!
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0: We present Tony Hancock, Sidney James, Bill Kerr, Hattie Jakes, and Kenneth Williams in
1: Hancock's Half Hour.
2: There is no point in arguing. I've made up my mind. I'm going to emigrate. It's no use trying to stop me.
3: Who's trying to stop you?
2: Oh, I see. That's the way things are shaping, is it? Yes. Well, you can think again. I've no doubt as soon as the word gets round the dominion that I intend to emigrate...
3: They'll all leave the Commonwealth.
2: They will not all leave the Commonwealth. They will queue up to get first refusal. A man of my culture would be a great asset to any country. How do you think America became great? They took the best brains of Europe. Well, I intend to go to the Commonwealth and even things up a bit.
3: Long live the Empire! Listen to him, little Lord Beaverbrook. As a matter of interest, why exactly have you decided to emigrate?
2: Several reasons. There's no incentive to get on in this country anymore. There's no future for a man of my intellect. Only by emigrating to a land of progress can we youngsters spread our wings and go forward. We're being held back in this country, I'll tell you that. That's for free and for nothing. Our initiative is being shackled. We must throw off the chains and march forward to the broader horizons that are awaiting us.
3: And they're the reasons you're leaving?
2: Yes.
3: It's got nothing to do with the two red caps who called here last week. You remember? When you hid under the table, shaking with fear.
2: I don't know what you're talking about. Those gentlemen obviously had the wrong address.
3: Then why did you spend the next 3 days in the water tank up in the loft?
2: I was looking for a leak.
3: You were not. You had a mattress up there and 6 months' supply of tin food. And now you emerge wearing dark glasses and a false beard, and you say you're leaving the country. And you expect me to believe all this twaddle about no incentive and being shackled.
2: Well, I would have been shackled.
3: Oh, so they were after you.
2: Only on a technical point. I was discharged honorably. I wasn't a deserter, if that's what you're thinking. Fine record I had, as me discharge papers will prove.
3: Where are they?
2: I flogged them. That's the technical point I was talking about.
3: The great patriot sold his discharge papers.
2: Well, I didn't know it wasn't allowed. They were mine. I worked hard for them. 3 years of limping about the parade ground. Tying bits of string round me legs so as me veins would stand out. And that's left its mark, I may add. They won't go back now. I think I'm entitled to emigrate after all I've been through.
3: Have you decided which country you're going to honour with your presence?
2: No, no, no. I'm open to suggestions.
3: Russia?
2: Yes, yes, of course. Yes, I could settle in St. Petersburg.
3: They call it Leningrad these days.
2: I don't. And I'm sure the Tsar doesn't either. No, I think it'll have to be the Commonwealth. Get me school atlas out. Let's have a look at all those pink bits. Now, that's it. There. Now, I'll close my eyes, stick a pin in, and that's where I'll settle.
4: Round she goes. Dum, dum, dum, dum, dum, dum.
2: There.
3: And what sort of a living do you expect to make in Baffinland?
2: Well, it's only 300 miles inside the Arctic Circle. The Eskimos don't have any bother. They're making a fortune up there. Never see them without a fur coat on. Kids as well. They've all got them. There's money up there, I tell you. Selling ice to Tom Arnold. Yes, it's Baffinland for me. The only white man up there. King of the penguins.
3: Rubbish. You wouldn't last 2 days in that weather. Look at you now. 3 overcoats, 4 string vests, and a pair of galoshes. And you're still in bed.
2: So I am. I've forgotten about that.
1: Good morning, everybody. Do I smell breakfast?
3: Oh, so you're the bulge at the foot of the bed.
1: Sir, right. Tub likes me to keep his feet warm since we got rid of the dog. Boy, it sure is a humdinger of a day.
5: That's it. Of course. Australia.
1: What about Australia?
5: I'm going to emigrate to Australia.
1: Oh, great. I'll come with you. No, I better not.
3: Isn't it marvellous? One's got to leave a country and the other one can't go back.
1: I can go back. I can go any time I want to. I just don't fancy swimming the last 3 miles at night time. What are you going to Australia for, Tub?
5: I am emigrating, William. I'm going to carve a new life for myself. Do you recommend Australia?
1: Ah, yeah, it's a great country, Tub. Full of youth, vim, vigor, energy. Work hard and play hard. Always on the go. Get things done. Bags a zip.
3: Why did you leave?
1: By the time I was 12, I was exhausted.
5: Yes. Yes, Australia. That's the place for me. I'll do well out there, all that zip and all that stuff. Oh. Striding out into the bush with me billabong chucked over my shoulder. Yes, me swagman flapping in the breeze. Me tucker bag bulging with boomerang. Yes, I can see it now. Saddling up me kangaroo and leaping forward into the night. Digging up nuggets with me jumbuck and... rock and rolling Matilda on Bondi Beach. Oh, sensational.
1: Tub, are we talking about the same country?
5: Of course we are. Australia. Chips Rafferty's place, you know. How do I get out there?
1: Well, you've got to apply to Australia House. Hey, why don't you go down there today? They'll give you all the gem. Then you can get started.

0: There we are, Tub, Australia House. Gateway to the Strand.
1: I suppose that's the Australian flag up there with the six stars on it.
0: Yeah.
1: What do they represent?
0: Me, Dick Bentley, Peter Finch, Shirley Abercare, Joy Nichols and Kitty Blewett.
1: Yes, that's another reason I'm going. Not a mention of me on the Union Jack. It's not good enough, is it? Frankly, no, it isn't. It's not good enough. You coming in with me?
0: Well, no, I don't think I'd go.
1: Oh, go on, turn your coat up, pull your hat down. They won't recognise you. Come on. Where do I go, Bill?
0: Have a chat with a fella on the immigration desk.
1: There's nobody there.
0: Well, that shows you how popular it is. Even he's gone.
1: No, I can see him. There he is, under the bush hat.
0: Right. Now, give him a good impression. Remember, he's Australian, and it's his job to see that no undesirables get into his country. He only wants people who he thinks will make good Australians.
1: That's all right. Leave it to me. And hiya, Digger. I just heard from a heap of coke an old copper of mine that this Aussie place is fair dinkum for an old pommy like me. Straight from Birmingham. So if you'd all be good enough to give me the details, you'd be right, matey. Good on you, Bluey, Hoots, Mon and Wet-O Ned Kelly.
2: Are you taking the mickey?
1: Well, now, Cobble, me old beaut.
2: Do you mind? Now, be quick. What can I do for you?
1: I want to go to Australia.
2: Why?
1: Because it's a dilly of... I can't wait to get out on Bondi Beach with me bailers on.
2: I think we'd better fill up this application form first. Name?
1: Hancock.
2: What is your trade?
1: I'm a comedian.
2: Yes, well, what do you do for a living?
1: I'm a travelling knife grinder. If you've got any scissors you want doing before I go, I'm only too happy to
2: apply. Yes, thank you, most kind. I got a comedian. What medium?
1: Mrs. Clara Diggins, clairvoyant, every Tuesday, 8 o'clock.
2: No. I mean, what branch of entertainment?
1: Oh, radio.
2: Oh, have you a sponsor?
1: No, it's BBC.
2: I mean, is there anybody in Australia who can vouch for you, guarantee that you'll be a desirable citizen?
1: Yes, the well-known Kerr family of Wagga Wagga.
2: Oh, I look them up. Hey, Wagga Wagga. Hey, Kelly. Crint. Ah, Kerr. That's strange. There's nothing about the Kerr family here at all, except for a few leaflets here. Oh, yes. The total reward money is 30,000. Do you know anybody else?
1: No.
2: Have you tried Canada?
1: I don't know anybody in Canada.
2: In your case, that could be an advantage.
1: I want to go to Australia. I refuse to be fobbed off like this. I know my rights. You can't stop me going to Australia. I'll get Mr. Menzies onto you, Mush. Australia I want to go to, and to Australia I am a going. So you can wrap that round your boomerang and sling it.

0: All right, it is, partner. 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I'll set them bar traps round about Moose Joe, Saskatchewan. Up there in the backwoods, yeah, the frozen door. I reckon we might trek in a yellow knife occasionally and chew back it with the engines, you all, yowza.
1: Do you mind? Now, what can I do for you?
0: I wish to emigrate to Canada.
2: You can't just come into Canada House wearing a Davy Crockett hat and tennis rackets on your feet and swinging a great axe around your head and expect to go to Canada just like that.
0: Well, that's how they dress out there. You're talking to a man who saw Rosemary and MacDonald of the Mounties 7 times. I know it all, matey. A born lumberjack me. I'll be unblocking those rivers and jumping about those logs in me educated boots. Nipping up and down them big trees like they mit the bell machines in the fairground. I'm your man. It's the frozen north for me.
2: All right, Nanook. Supposing we take a few details. Name?
0: Tony Hancock.
2: Have you tried Australia?
0: Yes.
2: South Africa?
0: No.
2: Good day.

0: So there it is, me old springbok. I think I'd make a good voortrekker up on the old Sara Murray, round the old sugar bush there, up on the Rand, in the outback, on top of Table Mountain, and three cheers for Eve Boswell.
1: Have you tried Australia?
0: Yes.
1: Canada?
0: Yes.
1: India?
2: No, sir, no, thank you very much. We got problems of our own. Try somewhere else, please.
0: But you must take me. Please, you must.
1: No, I'm sorry. We don't take immigrants in Daffinland. I'm terribly sorry. Have a penguin.
0: No, thank you.
1: Have you tried Egypt?
0: Thank you.

0: You can't keep me in this country. I demand to go abroad. You can't keep me here against my will. I demand freedom of travel.
1: Votes for women! Votes for women!
0: You mind, madam? This is my stretcher railings. Chain yourself up somewhere else. I demand my rights. Baldwin must go.
2: All right. Move along there. Come along now. Stop blocking up the pavement.
3: Get your.
0: I wish to see the Prime Minister.
2: Do you wish me to belay your head with a series of heavy blows from my truncheon?
0: All right, but you haven't had the last of me. The tall puddle martyrs will rise again.
2: You'll get your head in a paddle in a minute. Now move along like a good little agitator.
1: Vote for women!
0: Oh, shut up.

0: Oh, there it is, Sid. I can't emigrate. 83 countries I've tried, and none of them want me.
1: Leave it to me, Tony boy. I'll get you out of the country. I'm a specialist in getting people out of the country.
0: That's what I heard. Well, that's why I've come to you. Mind you, Sid, I want this on the up and up. I want to emigrate all legal and above board.
1: Of course you do. It's the only way I do business. Now, you give me 50 nicker for a passport.
0: I've already got a passport.
1: That's no good. You tried emigrating under your own name, didn't you? Use this passport. This will get you out.
0: Oh, yeah, thanks. Let's have a look. Harold McMillan. Harold McMillan? Who's he?
1: Never mind who Harold McMillan is. Take it from me. You'll be able to go anywhere in the world on this passport. Now put this moustache on and nip down to the photographer's.
0: Wait a minute. It says here, occupation PM.
1: That's right. PM. Postman.
0: I must say, he gets around a bit for a postman, doesn't he? Look at all these different countries. He's been delivering letters everywhere. I wouldn't like to have his feet. Sid, it says here, the bearer has got diplomatic immunity.
1: Oh, yeah. Well, you've got to have that for travelling in hot countries.
0: Diplomatic immunity?
1: Yes. It means that you've been immunized against catching diplomat.
0: Oh, I am glad. It's very nasty, that, you know. A touch of that and you're finished, you know. Stuff like that. Wrong.
1: Yeah. Well, you better get your hair dyed grey, buy a black coat, striped trousers, eat and tie, be down at London Airport 2 o'clock. There's a plane leaves for Washington 3 o'clock. I'll go and get the seats booked. See you at the airport.
2: Will passengers for BOAC flight number 173 to Washington go to the assembly hall for customs clearance? Thank you.
3: Hey, look, Sid, how much longer have I got to walk around with a scarf around my face?
1: Look, you insisted on coming, didn't you?
3: Yeah.
1: You haven't got a passport of your own, have you?
3: No.
1: Well, be thankful I managed to rush one through at the last minute. And if anybody asks you who you are...
3: I know. Some geezer called Selwyn Lloyd.
1: Come on over to the customs and watch it.
4: Ah, good afternoon, gentlemen. May I see your passports?
0: Certainly, my man.
4: Thank you, sir. Harold... I beg your pardon, sir. I didn't recognize you, sir. You, of course, can go straight through it. No need to examine your luggage, is there? I mean, after all, you wouldn't be smuggling anything out, would you?
1: Oh, blimey, I never thought of that.
4: May I see your passport, sir?
3: My name's Selwyn Lloyd, Cobber.
4: Of course, I didn't recognize you, sir. The cartoonists haven't quite got you yet, have they? This is a secret visit, I suppose, sir. We had no official notification of your intending departure. Otherwise, we'd have made special arrangements for you.
0: Oh, that's all right. Don't worry about it, Mush.
1: Come on, get on the plane, stop yapping.
4: Well, I hope you get on well in America, sir.
0: Oh, I expect I shall. I hear even the dustmen are very well paid up there.
4: Good heavens, who'd have thought things were as bad as that?
1: Come on, you two. Now listen, trouble.
0: What?
1: The word's got round at your ear. Look, waiting by the plane, newspaper reporters, hundreds of them. Now, I know you actors like lording it up, but don't say one single word to them.
0: Oh, don't be so ridiculous, Sidney.
1: It's obvious
0: why they're here. They've seen through me disguise.
1: Do me a favor.
0: They've recognized me. Of course I must speak to them.
1: Look, I know...
0: It's not every day England's greatest comic leaves the country for good. They've got a duty to their public. One of the penalties of fame.
1: Do me a favor.
0: Come, William, our final press conference in England.
5: There he is. That's him, the Prime Minister.
4: Yeah, that's him, all right. Sonny Big Mustard. Secret meeting in Washington. He's not supposed to meet Ike till next month.
5: Oh, no.
4: Hold it, sir. Could we ask a few questions?
0: Certainly, my good man. Far away, as I believe they say in your country.
4: Are you going to America for some more money, sir?
0: Of course I am. I'm no mug. I know which side of the Atlantic my bread's buttered on.
5: Will you be seeing President Eisenhower while you're away, sir?
0: I hadn't thought about it. I was really going to have a look at Marilyn Monroe, but I...
1: I wouldn't be at all surprised if I get asked to the White House to slosh a few golf balls around with him. No,
4: you, of course, knew President Eisenhower from way back during the war.
1: Did I? Oh, yes, I remember, yes. He stopped by our trench once and threw some chewing gum down on us, yes.
4: Can you tell us specifically why you are going to America?
1: Yes, I can. I'm glad you asked that. Because I'm fed up with this country. I'm getting out. I advise you to do the same. You haven't got a chance here. Not a chance. You haven't got a chance of getting on unless you go to work.
4: Sir, how long will you be staying in America?
1: For good. I'm not coming back here.
3: You're not coming back? Does the government know about this, sir?
1: I don't suppose so. What's it got to do with them? They won't even miss me.
4: But if you're not coming back, who will be taking your place as number one?
1: Oh, there's plenty of good lads coming up, you know.
0: Well, here are. It's a bit of a strictly off the record. Jimmy Edwards is the one, I think.
4: Gee, I gotta get to a phone.
6: Late extra, read all about it. Prime Minister resigns. Jimmy Edwards asked to form a new government. Read all about it.
7: And I can assure the honorable members of the opposition that Mr. Macmillan is, in fact, in the country, and that, furthermore, we have no intention of asking Professor Jimmy Edwards to become Prime Minister.
6: He'd do a lot better than you lot.
8: Resign!

0: Well, that's the first hurdle over. We got you out of England. Now we got to get you into America.
1: Use the same passports?
0: No. Somehow I think they've tumbled by now that you're not Harold Macmillan and Selwyn Lloyd. A bit of pound to a penny is a ton of coppers in Washington waiting to nick you the minute you step off the plane.
1: So what do we do now?
0: So now you cop hold of another two passports. Here, put these two uniforms on. And there we are. General Franco and Prince Rainier. Here, bung his moustache on.
2: Oh, no, Sid. We'll never get away with it. No one will believe the tub is Prince Rainier.
3: Good afternoon, Your Highness. Welcome aboard. How's Grace?
4: Nicely, thank you.
0: Well, there you are, you see. She was fooled.
2: If she was the air hostess, she'd know Franco and Rainier weren't on this plane.
0: Ah, well, she's a special kind of air hostess.
2: What do you mean?
0: Bayswater Bertha, one of my customers.
5: How many people on this plane are you trying to get out of the country?
0: Only one more. Him.
6: Good evening.
1: I'm not surprised he's got to go.
7: Welcome aboard, everybody. I'm the pilot.
5: Where's me parachute?
2: Look, Sid. Sid, a joke's a joke, but substituting the pilot is, shall we say, a trifle foolhardy.
7: I'm sorry to bother you all, but does anyone know how to drive a plane?
5: You don't know?
7: No.
5: Well, how did you get it up here?
7: Well, I've been thinking about that ever since we took off. I wish I knew, because it would give me an inkling how to get it down.
5: No, come on now. You must have some idea how you moved it. Surely. Yes. Planes just don't take off by themselves.
7: Oh, no, honest, no. No. I don't know. I was just sitting in the cabin idly doing my knitting. I sort of pulled a few levers, and all of a sudden, whoosh! He was up here.
5: I know, I was still on the ladder getting in.
7: Yeah, so here we are. One big happy family.
5: Who's happy?
7: We won't be up here forever. You run out of petrol soon, and then we'll have to come. You've got to look on the bright side, you know.
5: This is Sid's fault. Well, I'm glad he's here, too. Poetic justice. Hoisted with his own... What's it? He's in it with us. Sid? Sid! Where's Sid?
7: Are you looking for the gentleman who just jumped out with a parachute?
5: Look, you've got to get this plane down safely. I'm Prince Rainier, you know.
2: And I'm General Franco.
7: Oh, no, stop messing about. You're Tony Hancock, and you're Bill Kerr. I recognise those voices anywhere. I listen to your radio show every week.
5: Oh? Oh, do you like it?
7: No, I think it's rotten. All except that bloke with the funny voice. He's a scream, isn't he? Oh, he has me in stitches. You know, there are actually people like that.

0: Get away.
1: No, no. Still, honest, I met some. You want to hang on to him. Only thing in the program, he has me on the floor.
2: So will I if you don't get this plane down.
1: Oh, don't be like that. These little things are just things to try us.
2: Hello?
1: What?
2: The engines have stopped.
1: Yes, I thought they would. Fasten your safety belt, please.
2: Why?
1: Well, you never know, it might help. Two different worlds we live in. I know.
2: Well, don't just stand there singing and moaning to yourself. Muttering. Get in the cabin and get the wheels down.
1: I don't know how to.
2: Well, make a pancake.
1: I haven't got any jam. You may not be an angel. My angels are so few.
2: There'll be a few more in a minute. Hey, look, we're diving. We're going into a nosedive.
1: You know, I thought we were. Either that or I've got one leg shorter than the other.
2: Look, we're done for. We're out of control.
1: No, it's all right. We're saved.
2: How?
1: Look, there's land down there. We're saved.
2: Have you stopped to think what happens when we hit it?
1: Yes. We all get out and have a walk round.
2: Oh, well. Cheerio, Bill. Cheerio, tub.
3: Eyes down for a full house.

0: Next.
1: Oh, good evening.
0: Good evening.
1: It's nice to be here. Just as well, because they wouldn't let me in anywhere on Earth.
0: What a shame. Never mind. You're all right now. Name?
1: Hancock. Tony Hancock.
0: Have you tried the other place?
1: Now, don't you start. I had enough of that down there. I demand my rights. Here I am and here I stay. I'm not without influence, you know.
0: Well, neither are we.
1: Oh, I haven't done that for one moment. That's the guy that laughed.
2: This has been Hancock's Half Hour, starring Tony Hancock with Sidney James, Bill Kerr, Hattie Jakes and Kenneth Williams. Theme and incidental music composed and conducted by Wally Scott. Show written by Alan Simpson and Ray Baldwin. The program, which was recorded, was produced by Dennis Mayne Wilson.
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8: This is the BBC. We quote from the Manchester Guardian, 7:10:57. Excavations which began in May at the Tower of London have now been completed without the discovery of any buried treasure. This was announced by the Ministry of Works.
9: But that's how the old taxpayers' money goes there.
10: Those excavations were carried out to provide information about the war.
11: Yes, folks! Yes, folks! And also to supply a plot for the old leather goon show!
8: The story starts in the year 1600.
12: My master is away on a very good job. Inter and Peru. His sentry walks the battlements, and the time is half past two.
13: Halt! Who goes there? Advance, Dawn, and be recognized.
14: Lower your finger, sentry. Tis I, Sir Walter Raleigh.
13: Sir Walter Raleigh? Got any fags?
14: Listen now, good spearman Eccles.
13: Uh-huh.
14: We're about to embark upon a plot.
13: Oh.
14: You see yon treasure chest I'm holding?
13: Yep.
14: Get hold of the other end.
13: Okay.
14: Oh,
13: whoa, this is heavy.
14: Now grab hold of this end.
13: Okay.
14: Right. Now you've got both ends.
13: Wait, I've only got this end.
14: Nonsense. Who's got the other end?
15: It's me.
13: Oh, it is me. I'm holding both ends.
14: There you are, folks. Let's see him do that on television.
16: I'm more, Captain. I got a boat standing by with the oar sticking over.
14: Right. Then here is the pin of the plot. This chest contains certain treasure which I intend to smuggle home and bury in the Tower of London.
16: Right, sir. I'll just get my book of airy sea phrases out, sir. All airy hands aloft the airies.

0: That was in 1600. I say, it was jolly noisy, wasn't it? However, our story continues in 1957 at a meeting of the Ministry of Works.
1: But I tell you all, God has been a great father power. For the power, for England forever, and the three are buckets of white
2: foot. Oh, mine for the drains at Hackney. Oh, and all the pong at Battersea.
3: Moriarty, I must read Hansard tomorrow.
4: Why, if he's written another book. Quiet, please, at the back.
5: And short at the side.
4: You've got a punch at the side. Gentlemen!
5: Could we close the doors, please? Right. Now we're all outside, we can speak freely. About these excavations we're carrying out in the tower.
6: You found any treasure then?
5: What? You knew very well we're only digging down to see if the walls of the tower are safe. But the result was a failure.
4: A failure? Why?
6: We didn't find any buried treasure.
4: You couldn't have been digging in. You couldn't have been digging in the right place. I just made it
5: up. It was the right place, all right, but the treasure wasn't there.
6: The treasure's buried in the wrong place.
5: Precisely.
6: Then why don't we dig there?
5: Come, it would be folly to dig for it in the wrong place.
7: What we must do is to find the right, wrong place. What we've been digging in is the wrong right lip.
5: I second that. Now, I suggest that we consult a treasure expert.
3: My card.
5: The speaker was a tall, pale man clad in livery.
3: Yes, and this tall livery man clad in a pail is Count Jim. I must get those hinges on my socks oiled. Moriarty, world bankruptcy champion for the year ending 1957. I am Gritpipe Thin, treasure expert.
5: Make me a tender for recovering the treasure.
3: The recovery, my dear boy, is free. It's the digging that comes out a little expensive.
5: How much?
3: Well, each shovelful of earth excavated will be posted to you, and you will remit by return post 1 guinea.
5: I accept. When do you start excavating?
3: Moriarty.
5: Please. It's no good digging here. The treasure's at the Tower of London.
3: Ah, but we're approaching it from underneath, you say. That way we avoid the traffic at Oxford Circus.
5: So that's how you do it. Lend me that shovel. I want to get home early tonight.
3: Where do you live?
5: In a hole in the ground.
3: An ideal position for hearing Max Geldray and his old Dutch conch. Moriarty, a quick hour. Splendid.

0: The Treasure in the Tower, Part 2. Let us go back to that fateful night aboard the ship in the year 1600.
1: Hey! Gather around, shipmates! It was a dark and stormy night, and the captain said to one of his men, "Tell us a story." And the following story I told. Now, I don't wish to do that. No! You see this map of the tower?
2: No. Listen, you nit, this is radio.
1: You don't have to see a real map.
2: Oh, then I see it, yeah.
1: Where? Oh! Here's it goes. Now, when we arrive there, we're going to bury the treasure there.
2: Oh!
1: And then we'll screen in Wisconsin
3: Street. We'll do that with the
0: hands. Meanwhile, in 1957, dawn is striking midnight over the Tower of London. The guard commander discharges his duties.
4: Not so loud, please.
5: You
4: want to wake the sentries up? They've had a hard day posing for tourists, you know. Now another portion of raven pie. Yes, Tower Speciality de la Tower, the Tower de Londres. Oh, dear. Now, I usually have a knock on the door about here. There it is. Dead on time, the old 12:23. I wonder who the driver is.
6: It's me, sir.
4: Gad, it's Guardsman Tom Euros. I say, wait a moment. Who else is in your battle dress with you?
7: It's me, Jim. Me, Jim.
4: Rattle me, cruddlers. It's Rifleman Spriggs. Let go, sir.
7: Mitchell. Yes, sir. Two men sharing one uniform. Sharing one uniform.
4: You know you're not allowed to sublet your battle dress.
6: But it's only occupying the basement.
4: Gad, it must be hell down there. Wait a moment. I believe I can hear footsteps in your boots.
8: Yes, man, that's me.
4: Good heaven, that means there's three men in one battle dress.
7: Major Bloodnock.
4: It's Havildar's hinges thing.
7: Major, sir. I hear strange noises coming from underneath the crown jewels type room.
4: Oh! Hand me my loaded jeweler's glass.
9: Yes, sir.
4: Now, take this photo of me holding a gun and go and challenge them.
10: Now, according to Seagoon's instructions on this shovel, the treasure is right above us when I out there.
7: Oh, just a few more strokes of this.
11: I can see daylight. You're through, Moriarty.
7: You mean I'm fired?
11: You fool.
7: Look, a whole treasure. Crown, scepters and orbs. And other things that people can't see on radio.
11: No wonder they couldn't find the treasure. The fools dug down for it. This treasure was buried above ground level.
6: Heads up! What are you two doing in the Royal Crown Jewel stage?
10: Moriarty, put this crown on quick.
6: Right. Who are you, I say?
7: I'm the King of England.
6: Oh. Oh, go and put the kettle on.
7: He's gone, Gridpipe.
10: Yes, Your Majesty. Put the treasure in the sack now.
7: Wait till the Minister of Work sees this.
0: Meanwhile, back in 1600, the good ship Venus approaches.
6: Great Smolikans! Look yon, silhouetted against the darkness. I see the Tower of London.
0: Meantime, in 1957...
4: Gad! Silhouetted against the darkness, a wooden galleon sailing into the pool of London. Fire!
0: Back in 1600.
6: Jesus! Someone's firing at us from yon tower!
12: We better get the treasure ashore in the airy longboat, sir.
6: Yes.
12: Nor blast, I say. Blast arm. We left the treasure chest back in airy America.
6: America?
12: Airy.
6: Air
2: Harry Seagoon.
6: Nip back for it.
2: Right.
6: What's keeping him?
0: Meantime, in 1957, two figures with crown jewels creep along, which makes the people in 1600 say...
1: Gadsooks, what strangely clad mortals!
10: Not so loud, Moriarty. Douse those owls, Moriarty. People see them. Harry, here's the Ray Ellington spawn.

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1: Ah, gentlemen, come in.
2: Good news, Mr. Minister. We found the buried treasure in the tower. Look.

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1: God, if it weren't for the fact that they weren't the crown jewels, I'd swear they were the crown jewels.
2: Little does he know that they are, folks, but we're not going to be lumbered with them.
1: There, gentlemen, your fee. £10,000 in sterling.
0: Ta, Neddy. Come, come. Goodbye, Neddy. A sailor's farewell.
2: Officer, arrest that man for stealing the crown jewels.
1: What? That sailor's lying. You can't arrest me. I'm the minister of something or other.
3: In summing up, the judge said...
4: It's quite clear you didn't know these were the crown jewels. Not guilty. On the second charge, 10 years hard labor.
1: Second charge?
4: Yes, being a minister of the government and accepting money for it. To wit, robbery. 10 years.
1: My minister, let me out!
3: 10 years later.
5: Free at last.
4: Who said it was 10 years later?
3: I did, sir.
4: 10 years hard.
3: No, wait, let me out. I was only saying what was in the script. It's nothing to do with me.
1: I'll help you, mate. 10 years later.
3: Free at last.
4: Who said 10 years later?
1: You just did.
5: Let me out, I'm the judge.
0: Oh, well, thank heavens the crown jewels are back in the tower. That means I won't have to redeem the real ones I pawned.
6: I pawned your horse here.
0: Great splattocks of crab. Look in the ocean, it's an idiot in a Tudor swimming costume and dragging a treasure chest.
6: Verily, givest thou me aid. Grab my hand and take my chest.
0: You're a funny shape, aren't you?
7: Oh, guard jokes upon a face of cardoy. Ta! What? Oh, I spun. Thou art strangely dressed, thou art strangely dressed.
0: Obviously an idiot. Strange occurrence. I'll make a note of this in my military diary. October 1950.
7: What year did that?
0: 1957, October.
7: 1957?
0: Yes.
7: Oh, I've swum too far.
0: Well, where are you from then?
7: 1600.
0: What?
7: I'd better be getting back. Hop!
0: Well, I don't know who you were, sir, or where you came from, but you did me a power of good. Good for you, lad. Come again. Part three. The Ministry of Works excavations in the boiler room off Mint Street. That was rather quick, wasn't it? For which I shall put on my crown kit.
1: But, Mr. Crown, what makes you think the treasure is buried in the boiler room?
0: It's warmer down there.
1: Splendid view.
0: Now, first we must find the exact spot where the treasure is buried.
1: Splendid idea. You'll get a copy of the birthday honors for this.
0: Miss Bannister?
4: Yes?
0: Miss Bannister here is a qualified treasure diviner with honors in steam and banjo.
1: Good heavens! To look at her, you'd never have thought she'd ridden a horse in her life.
5: Okay, buddy.
8: Get ready for my hairy divining. I'll just put on these cardboard bicycle clips now. I'm ready, buddy.
0: Come on,
8: get on that rhythm organ.
0: Right.
8: 1, 2.
9: Yes, what a great year 1957 was for England. Meantime, back in 1600, aboard the hairy longboat.
1: Gazook, Slaty, your oarsmen, listen. I hear sounds of pipe organ.
10: Now, must be someone digging for treasure for it. Someone must have got the wind off it.
1: They couldn't have. I had it deodorized.
10: Ah, really?
1: But hold hard. Hiss. Shh. Ooh. Hold. Someone approaches. Jones! Tis a heap of upright clothing with a hat on top.
5: You insult the uniform and legs of Flipperto.
1: Spillikins! A voice comes from within the trousers.
5: It is me, the beef-eater of England. See, holds out dirty big lump of meat. Also a choice of two veg.
1: thou speakest in fine conundrums.
5: Aye.
1: Come, help us with this chest.
5: Oh, you got trouble with your chain. My mum rubs mine with hot agony oil. Because. Wait a minute, you river man. Don't move. Who are you?
1: Vain little farce. I am Sir Walter Raleigh.
5: Oh, is this a television for schools, then? Oh, where's the cameras? I can do my idiot waving to my friend in school. Hello there, Harold Pratt. Hello, Mary Quill. Peter Cadbury and Vera Millington. Leave our tail here. Tell the teacher I will be in tomorrow. I'm just standing by. Yes. I'm in the water. Credits, I want to rally you.
11: Yes.
5: I shall never eat potatoes again. Thanks, I'm drowning. So that's why I'll never eat potatoes again.
1: Billikins of blood. Heckles, pull him out. I'll take ye treasure and bury it in yon boiler room.
5: Echo, save me.
12: Where are you?
5: In the water in 1957.
12: Oh, I can't help you then.
5: Anna.
12: I'm in 1600. I'm really not here.
5: What do you mean, but I'm a good man?
12: Oh, tell your mother. This is 1957. You said this is 1957? Say yes.
5: Yes.
12: Well, if this is 1957, I'm dead.
5: Then why are you standing up?
12: Well, I'm not in... I tell you, I'm not enough. Because I'm in 1600 and you're not born yet.
5: My dad went off.
9: Meantime, a few yards away in 1957.
8: Stop, Henry.

0: Meantime, a few yards away in 1957.
1: Henry, it's no good.
2: What's the matter, mean? I was just getting in the treasure divining groove.
1: There's no treasure in the car, buddy. I've dug down 30 feet and burst a water main.
2: I'd better bandage it with iodine.
1: No, I've...
3: You imposters! So you're not treasure diviners after all, you're water diviners. Where's my speaking trumpet? Oh, calling ball.
1: He's calling folks.
3: Hello, folks.
1: He's calling folks.
3: Give over. This is... Hello, this is a sad day for the Ministry of Works, folks. All we've got for our troubles, folks, is a 30-foot hole, folks. Farewell, folks. Gadzooks, he hath gone.
4: Arr, hello, folks. Then we can bury the treasure in the hole here.
0: And that, folks, is why in 1957 they didn't find the treasure that was buried in 1600. It's all in the mind, you know.
5: Oh.
0: That was The Goon Show, a BBC recorded program featuring Peter Sellers, Harry Secombe, and Spike Milligan, with the Railington Quartet, Max Gelray, and the orchestra conducted by Wally Stott. Script by Spike Milligan and Larry Stevens. Announcer, Wally Greenslade. The program produced by Charles Chilton.

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0: for me. I think you want a little bit of hush. Quiet!
1: That's better. Now, first of all this morning... Oh, more pranks, eh? Stand up, the boy who wrote those words on the blackboard. Come on, or everyone will suffer.
2: Mr. Pilbury, sir. It was me, sir.
1: I might have guessed it was you, young Chatterley. Doesn't your education here mean anything?
2: Oh, yes, sir.
1: Then you might at least spell them correctly. Report to my house in morning break.
2: Oh, no, sir. Not there, sir.
1: You know what it means, lad. Six of the best from my strongest cane.
2: Yes, sir. That's the one place we all dread, sir.
3: That was an excerpt from The House of Wax. Another in our series, a film worth remembering, which is more than can be said for the next half hour.
4: Meanwhile, for those with patience and understanding, here is a sort of radio show which is beyond our ken. Among those taking part are Neville Dupont St. John Wertardet, cut from last week's show, Billy Whittington and Tini, sophisticated patter, the Pawnbroker's Brass Band, Marley Fraddleshaw, Miss Celia Carousel.
5: She goes around with anyone.
4: Continue. Bojangles Parkington Crombie, Sweet Rosie O'Braden, and of course Mr. Kenneth Horne, who prefers to remain anonymous. Ladies and gentlemen, Kenneth Horne.
6: Hello, good evening. Welcome to Beyond Our Ken, the show which, of course, was originally taken from the French. And they were glad to get rid of it, I can tell you. Now, let me, as usual, tell you some of the things that have happened since we last met. On Monday, I went to the cinema, where, as always, they showed a trailer of coming attractions. You know, it's a funny thing, but why is it that each week the picture coming next week looks better than the one showing this week? Have you noticed that? Anyhow, the picture I saw, incidentally, was a film made by the great rivals of Hans and Lottie Haas, Stan and Dottie Haven't. Actually, they're fish who take pictures of underwater divers. Now, on Tuesday, I indulged in my rather unusual new hobby, which is making special lines for hanging in back gardens so that bees can come and sit on them. Well, now, everybody in the neighborhood has been asking for them, so on Tuesday, I made a bee line for the woman next door. Wednesday. Well, now, on Wednesday, I did something I hadn't done for a long time. Then on Thursday, I received another visit from my Aunt Jocelyn, who always brings me something whenever she comes. The last time she came, it was a pair of felt slippers. This time, she brought me a felt hat. You see, my aunt is one of those people who always make their presence felt. Oh, dear, it's all right. I was just thinking about Wednesday. However... Another thing I ought to mention about my Aunt Jocelyn is that she's rather on the fat side, and whenever she goes on the underground, there's quite a lot of Jocelyn in the chew. Well, perhaps I shouldn't have mentioned it. There we are. Anyway, what was I? Oh, it's Friday. Well, on Friday, I had one or two jobs that needed doing at home. And being a bit of a handyman, I got down to them myself.

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0: Hello?
1: Hello, Kitty. She's Uncle Eustace. Dear boy, all the lights in our house have gone out. What on earth shall I do?
0: Well, don't panic, Uncle Eustace. Now listen carefully. Get a little jam jar.
1: Yes.
0: Fill it with money.
1: Yes.
0: Then go down and pay your electricity bill. Well, now perhaps I can get on with this again. Oh, who is it now? Hello.
2: Cousin Wilberforce here. I say something terrible there.
0: Oh, what is it now, Wilberforce?
2: Something stuck in my flue pipe. Must come on, help me.
0: I'm sorry, Wilberforce. I'm far too busy. I've got my own bit of handiwork here.
2: Oh, what's she look like?
0: Wilberforce, look, I must ring off.
2: But Cousin Kenneth, what am I going to do about my flue pipe?
0: Don't tempt me. Goodbye. Honestly, my family, dear, I may as well give the whole thing up, I think. I don't know.
3: Here's a nice cup of coffee, Mr. Holmes.
0: Oh, well, thank you, Prudence.
3: Oh, I must say, you don't seem to have got much done.
0: Interruptions, Prudence. Honestly, my family are such a helpless lot. They can't do a thing for themselves. It would do the lot of them good to be shipwrecked on a desert island.
3: Oh, sir, how could you?
0: Well, I mean, like that famous Swiss family Robinson.
3: Never heard of them, sir.
0: Oh, Prudence. It's one of the classics of literature.
3: I can't help it if my education was sadly neglected. It's all right for you. You're an old Etonian.
0: No, I'm not.
3: Well, an old Herodian.
0: No, I'm not.
3: Well, you're old something or other. Anyway, I don't know nothing about any family called Robinson from Swiss Cottage.
0: All right, Prudence. All right. Now, we'll just sit down and I'll tell you the whole story of a coffee. Now, once upon a time...
4: Somewhere in the Pacific, a sailing vessel is foundering in a raging tempest. The crew has abandoned ship, and the only ones left aboard are the Robinson family.
5: Hi, Henry. Are the children all safe?
0: Now, don't worry, Emily. Here's Crispin and Oliver.
6: We're all right, Papa.
5: Oh, but where is Bartholomew, our eldest? Oh, no, perhaps he's... Oh, just think we may never see those golden ringlets again.
7: It's all right, Mama, Papa, here I am.
0: Bartholomew, where have you been?
7: I only just popped into the poop, had a peep, and popped out again.
6: Papa, I'm frightened. We're sinking. Look, the water is already up to the bockers on my knickerbockers. What are we to do?
0: Well, we must make a raft and collect provisions. Now, Oliver.
6: Yes, Papa.
0: You go down below and see what there is in the hold. Crispin.
8: Yes, Papa.
0: You collect together some of our belongings. We shall just have to leave behind anything that's useless.
7: What about me, Papa?
0: Yes, we could leave you behind, yes.
5: No, Henry, how could you? Dear Bartholomew, could he not help you to lash the timber?
7: Oh, yes, please, Papa. Give me a whip.
0: Oh, a right little Bartholomew we've got here, haven't we?
5: Quickly, quickly. We're going down and down.
0: And with jokes like that last one, we deserve to. All right, now, to work.
6: Papa, there are several animals in the hold.
0: Well, that's a good thing. They'll be of use to us. How many, Oliver?
6: Two cows, one goat, five geese, and lots of sheep.
0: How many sheep?
6: I don't know, Papa. Every time I started to count them, I fell asleep.
5: Henry, look, up there.
0: A seagull. Now, children, you know what this means?
7: Generally, a rather disgusting joke.
0: No, it means land.
5: Hooray!
0: Land.
4: So the Robinson family, huddled together on a frail craft, managed to cheat the treacherous waters and landed safely on a strange tropical island.
8: Ooh, isn't this exciting? A desert island.
6: Look, Papa. There, in the sand, a gramophone and 8 records.
0: And perhaps we shall run into Roy Plumley. Now, let's see if it works.
8: Here, Papa, play this record. I like it.
0: Well, let's see. Well, I'll be darned, it's Janet Waters.

0: Jolly nice, Janet. Oh, if only Janet were here with us now.
1: Henry.
0: Oh, sorry, dear. Now, family, this island is going to be our home for goodness knows how long. We shall just have to fend for ourselves.
1: We'll manage. There'll be fruit and wild game, and we shall be able to wash in the spring.
2: But that's months away, Mama. And how on earth am I going to curl my ringlets?
3: Don't be so vain, Bartholomew. Here, take a bite of this mangle root.
1: Wait! It might be poison.
0: Yes, yes, that's true. Bartholomew?
2: Yes, Papa?
0: Go ahead and eat it.
2: Mama, why does Papa always act like this towards me? I am only trying at all times to be a little gentleman.
1: Oh, I'm sure your father doesn't mean it.
2: Then tell him to belt up.
0: All right, everyone, now first we must have somewhere to live. I know, we shall build a house in the trees.
4: Oh, what fun. Perhaps in time we could open up a business as well with branches everywhere.
0: Oliver, don't you start. Now run and collect some coconuts. There's a good lad. And Crispin, you and I will start building the house.
1: And I will prepare a meal. Henry, give me a goose.
0: With pleasure.
1: Oh, it bit me.
0: Well, now to work. For several years, we lived in our new island home. Somehow, we'd all managed to survive, despite Bartholomew. Young Crispin proved to be a good hunter and fisherman.
3: Mama, Papa, wonderful news. I've managed to get a spermaceti.
1: Crispin, I forbid you to have one of those horrid little foreign motorbikes.
3: No, Mama. A spermaceti is a species of whale. It will give us valuable oil.
2: Thank heavens. At last I'll have something to put on my hair.
0: And as for Oliver, he certainly turned out to be full of initiative and ingenuity.
4: Papa, look what I found among dear mother's belongings. It's ideal. With this, I can carry 2 coconuts at once.
0: Oliver, put that back at once.
4: Very well, Papa.
0: He was a bright lad. And as for Bartholomew, well, at least he was a comfort to his dear mother.
1: My poor Bartholomew, you have missed so much of life stuck here on this desert island.
2: Don't worry, Mama. A ship will pick us up one day.
1: But it might be years, and already you are 26 years old.
5: I know, dear Mama. I know, and these golden ringlets are getting a bit long. I know, Mama. Supposing I were to build a boat.
1: Oh, Bartholomew, what a wonderful idea. Your dear father would change his mind about you.
2: One of those big trees would make a lovely canoe. Where's my axe?
4: Oh, Mama, I can see now a man has to do something worthwhile in his life. Stand clear.

0: Bartholomew?
1: Yes, dear Papa.
0: Did it have to be the one on which our house was?
2: Oh, Henry, please, do not be cross with Bartholomew. He was only going to try and build a boat so that we might get away from this wretched island.
0: Well, I know being here isn't very funny, but at least it's tropical. And you know something, Emily? It's been the making of our family. When we came here, our children were vain, spoilt little brats. Today, they've grown up into vain, spoilt young men.
3: Mama, Mama, quickly, there is a ship heading for the lagoon. They must have spotted the flag we're flying.
0: Flag? What flag?
4: Another example of Mother's pins coming in handy.
0: All right, family, down to the lagoon. Robinson family. For many long years, we've been shipwrecked on this island.
5: Oh, then come aboard and I will take you back to civilization. Oh, the things you've missed. The culture, the paintings, the Billy Cotton band show. Parking meters. Alan Melville.
2: I think we may as well stay here.
3: After all, we have found a certain contentment.
5: Well, good people, make up your minds quickly, please.
2: It's so difficult to know. What do you say, Henry?
0: Well, I've been thinking. There's only one way a family such as ours can find peace and perfect happiness. Get underway, Captain.
2: Then we are going back.
0: Yes. Now, quickly. On board, Emily.
2: Yes.
0: Oliver.
2: Yes.
0: Crispin.
6: Yes, Papa.
0: And farewell, Desert Island.
7: Goodbye.
8: Goodbye.
7: Goodbye.
9: Here, come back. Come back.
10: You run low. You can't leave me behind. Oh, come back.
0: So much for the Swiss family Robinson. And now here are four more members of the Kent family, the Hornets.

0: And so to the Kenneth Horne documentary feature, Hornorama. Yes, once again, Kenneth Horne and his team of investigators bring you a factual report on topics of immediate interest. And this week we present a close-up on newspapers. Have we a truly free press?
1: And if so, why does my paper cost tuppence halfpenny? Well, now, first of all, let's talk to somebody who works for the press. Sir, I believe you're a cartoonist.
2: That is so, yes. I sketch out a series of strip cartoons and satirical drawings ready for submission to the Daily Press or certain sections of the Sunday Press, of course. Some of them are simple line sketches and some are wash drawings. And usually they are based on various topical controversies. My speciality being acid comments on current affairs.
1: I see. Tell me, sir, do you do well out of this?
2: Unfortunately, I am not too successful.
1: Oh, I'm sorry. Sorry to hear that. Is your humor too broad?
2: No, most people say it's somewhat dry.
1: Well, that's surprising, isn't it? The only cartoonist who draws on blotting paper. Well, now, how many people buy a newspaper just for the crossword? Well, here's a gentleman who composes crosswords. Good evening, sir. It must be quite a job thinking up all those clues.
3: Well, not really, no. It's as easy as falling off a 10 across 3 letters naval notebook.
1: Log?
3: Yes. I suppose it's really an attitude of 7 down, 4 letters, sometimes over matter.
1: Mind?
3: Precisely. Mind you, some days I just can't think of a thing, and then, of course, it's pretty,
1: 8 across 10 letters, anagram of Boyle Aldick.
3: Yes, diabolical.
1: Well, what happens?
3: I just haven't a clue.
1: Which, of course, gets one down. Now, let's talk to a reader. Now, what sort of papers do you read, miss?
4: Well, mostly I read the teenage magazines, you know, sort of love stories in pictures and fan gossip and all that. My favourite is the one that gives away mementos, you know, sort of souvenirs of the stars. I've been lucky lots of times.
1: Oh, what have you got?
4: Well, a few months ago I got Marty Wilde's toothbrush. Then they sent me Tommy Steele's plectrum. Ooh, it was a real thrill.
1: I'm sure it was.
4: Then last week I was lucky, you see, with Adam Faith's left sock.
1: Yes. And how about this week?
4: No, I'm not going in for it this week. There's not much chance of getting anything.
1: Well, what's the prize then?
4: A lock of Kenneth Horne's hair.
1: One of the most popular features in any paper or periodical are those devoted to answering the problems of the lovelorn. Now, what are these people really like? Well, tonight, we're privileged to have with us Worried Blue Eyes of Clapham.
5: Good evening to you, sir. Thank you for asking me up.
1: Nice to have you, Phil.
5: Thank you.
1: So
5: yes.
1: You are Worried Blue Eyes.
5: Yes. Yes.
1: Well, what a surprise. Now, tell us, sir, if you will, what is the problem?
5: Well, sir, I am 85 years of age, and I've been engaged to the same girl for a long time.
1: Yeah, how long?
5: 35 years.
1: How long?
5: 35 years I've been engaged.
1: What is the problem?
5: The problem, yes. Well, sir. Yes. Well, sir, the engagement is now off, and she's going to sue me for breach of promise.
1: Yes, but that's ridiculous.
5: You're telling me, at 85, what could I promise?
1: Whether we like to admit it or not, we're all of us interested in a bit of gossip, and that is why we love to read those chatty goings-on about town columns, detailed reports of society parties and such like. But how do the people who attend these parties feel about the publicity?
2: Hello, Rodney.
5: Hello, Charles.
2: Well, now, did you enjoy Angela's coming out party last night?
5: I'll say. And that, with that dress, she very nearly did. I'd adore those fancy dress shoes. I thought you were an absolute wow coming in snow shoes and a kilt.
2: What about you, Rodders? Your bikini gave us all a good laugh.
5: Really?
2: Especially the top half.
5: I know, I'm aware. But what about the Duke of Medway pushing the Duchess in the swimming pool? Falling about there among all those empty champagne bottles.
2: Great fun, but Rodney, did you read Paul Hickfield's report in the Clarion this morning?
5: I thought it was disgusting.
2: Absolutely scandalous. Mm. I have a good mind to write to him about it.
5: Good for you, Charles. Mm. I didn't mind him referring to the debauched aristocracy.
2: Or calling Penelope and Garth as degenerate beatniks.
5: No, no. But I mean, the most annoying thing was...
2: I know. He never said a word about us.
1: Now let us consider the vital part the newspaper plays in our everyday lives. Worldwide news coverage, well-informed opinions are within the reach of the ordinary citizen. And in almost every home, no breakfast table would be complete without the daily paper.
5: Good morning, Felicity.
4: Good morning, Andrew, my darling. Here's your breakfast.
5: Oh, Peter. Not that cereal again. I'm getting sick of it.
4: Well, you would make me buy it.
5: And I only wanted it for the free plastic rocket. Oh, I'll just have some toast and marmalade.
4: All right, Andrew, my darling.
5: Where's the morning paper?
4: Here it is, my darling.
5: Let's have a look at the headlines. Yes, oh, blizzard eats north. Thousands marooned.
4: Thousands marooned.
5: A new atom bomb explosion in Pacific. No. Three islands disappear. Vesuvius erupts. Strike threat may bring country to a standstill.
4: Nothing much in the paper this morning.
5: Oh, yeah, don't be angry. What do you mean? Nothing in the paper.
1: Finally, let us turn to another important aspect of newspaper coverage, the specialized reports by experts on such subjects as books, films, and arts. Well, actually, our own reporter, Cecil Snaith, is something of an art lover, so we sent him out to cover a new exhibition of sculpture in the West End.
6: Well, this excuse me. I must say it's perfectly vile weather in which to venture out. Thick yellow fog is swirling round, and quite honestly, you can't see your hand mic in front of your face. I'm walking now towards Piccadilly. At least I assume it is. In this weather, everything's so easily missed. I think this is the gallery, so we'll just go in and have a look at the exquisite works of this new and brilliant young sculptor. Yes, here's the door. Through here. Oh, it's breathtaking. What a superb display of figures. What immediately strikes one is that they are also remarkably lifelike. Now this one here is rather interesting. I don't know what material was used to get this effect, but it does seem an incredibly smooth texture. Oh! This is Cecil Snaith from the Windmill Theatre, returning you to the studio.
1: Well, there you are. There'll be another Hornorama next week when the subject will be auctioneers, are they a forbidding lot? Also, next week's programme, there'll be an excerpt from the new novel, A Basement in Mayfair, one of the year's bestsellers. We shall be having a talk given by a lady archaeologist on nephrite, and she'll be telling us some of the knees on which she got a frighty. And there'll be an excerpt from the new show business biography, Eve Boswell's Life of Teddy Johnson. So until next week at the same time, this is Kenneth Horne saying goodbye for now and leaving you with this thought, which comes from one of our younger listeners. He says, if a hand puppet proposed to a marionette, would it find strings attached? Good night.
0: You have either been listening.
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3: My lords, ladies, gentlemen, bride and groom, bemitched for boy, your graces, your highness, worship lord fellas, privy councillors, honored guests. 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The toast is the television and wireless cleanliness campaign with which I should like to couple round the horn.
4: The story so far. Talbot Spong wants to marry lovely Yeti Rosencrantz, but sweet, fun-loving Yeti, still afraid of the mysterious Dr. Sweeney Puke, tells him that Prinny Catamole, posing as an exploding cummerbund salesman, has kidnapped winsome belly dancer Archbishop Levy, and that Lord Obadiah Thin and Mvanwy Tulu's Lippincott are not his real father. Will Spong get his true love in the end? What is Puke's grisly secret?
5: Whatever became of Baby Jane?
6: What kind of fool am I?
7: Why, am I always the bridesmaid, never the blushing bride?
8: What is this thing called love?
4: And here is the man who will answer none of these questions in 30 minutes, starting from now. Kenneth Hall.
9: That was Douglas Smith, who wishes it to be known he has no connection. I think there's a line missing there. Oh, no, perhaps it's all right as it stands. Well, now for the answers to last week's questions. First, the what do the following initials stand for question, RSVP. Well, of course, that stands for Rita Snavely is very petite. F.O. is Foreign Office. B.O. is Box Office. Needless to say, I received a letter from Mr. Gruntfuttock of Hoxton. I refuse to open it. I know, of course, it is from the ubiquitous Gruntfuttock, as the envelope is rather bulky and something squashy inside the ticks, and the whole affair smells rather strongly of camphor and cheese spread. Anyhow... Finally, the odd man out question. That was, of course, Danny LaRue. All the others are obtainable on doctor's prescription. Except for the surgical goat cozy. And I just threw that in to fool you, you see. Right, Smith.
4: Hello, fair. Oh. Here's Douglas Dolly Smith. Younger than springtime, cool as a mountain stream, and fresh now is the moment when my pod went...
9: Well, Smith, keep taking the tablets and announce the next item.
4: Ladies and gentlemen, the Kenneth Horn Theatre of Suspense.
10: There are many things we cannot explain. What is extrasensory perception? How does telepathy work? What was I doing behind a bush on Clapham Common? With a pair of binoculars and a stocking over my face. These are just some of the things I cannot explain. But come with us on a journey into the supernatural, up the eerie passage of the inexplicable.
11: Oh, get on with it, you. Stop hanging it out. It's me they want to hear. Me they're waiting. Go on.
10: That was Kenneth Williams. Something else we cannot explain. But he's definitely one step beyond. Come with us now. Are you afraid? Afraid to meet some of the creatures that lurk in the... Twilight Sanctum.
9: My name is Sir Aubrey Mayne Wilson. The scene of my story is London in the last years of the reign of Her Majesty Queen Victoria, better known as Anna Neagle. But that's another story. The narrative I'm about to relate I have called The Portrait of Florian Thrust. In a period known for its decadence and dandyism, nobody was more dandified or decadent than the exquisite young Florian Thrust.
11: That's me. I play Florian Thrust.
9: With the physique of a young Greek god, yeah. And a profile of classical perfection.
11: It's typecasting, you see. See, so what I say is, if you've got it, you might as well show it. It's true, isn't it, though?
9: May I continue?
11: Go ahead, I'm enjoying it.
9: Florian was the most sought-after man in London society.
11: Yeah.
9: It all started at...
11: Isn't there any more there about what I look like?
9: No.
11: Well, couldn't you make something up?
9: Well,
11: go on, you could make a great play of my gilded youth and of my wasp waist, you see. My fine silky hair and me coral pink lobes. I'm noted for me lobes.
9: Oh.
11: I am. I've got medals for tap dancing. I have. You could tell them about that. And I've got certificate for junior life saving and framed testimonials. They're framed. Yeah, and I'm a cocoa cub. Cocoa cub.
9: Yeah, I'm sure you are.
11: Yeah.
9: But we ought to get on with the plot.
11: They don't want to hear about the plot. They want to hear about me. For the first time in this series, the writers have serviced me. I mean... I've been serviced properly at last. They've dug into me background, you see. Right into the background. And they've unearthed me potential. They have. It's a breakthrough, duckies. I've broken through. A star is born. People who need...
9: Oh, shut up! Shut up!
11: Sorry, I spoke.
9: As I was saying, it all started at the studio of the eminent Pre-Raphaelite painter Sir Edmund Burne Mousehabit, who was painting Florian's portrait.
0: Ah, Florian, it's finished. Best thing I've ever done. What do you think?
8: You've caught the essential me. You've trapped my enigma on canvas. It conveys my... It conveys my exquisite personality, the essence of my sublime good looks. Oh, it does my heart good to read that. If only the portrait could age and I could stay eternally young.
0: Oh, Florian, how little you know. When you've lived as long as I have, you'll realize that life is like a Christmas pudding. As a man ages, it is as if he were eating his way through the pudding. Sometimes you nibble a raisin. Sweet things in life. Sometimes you get a bit of holly stuck in your gum, or flaming brandy sets fire to your eyebrows. Little upsets of life. But in the end, when the pudding of life is nearly gone and all you've got left is a little custard round your plate, then comes life's rewards. You still have your threepenny bit. Isn't that something to look forward to? Getting your hands on your threepenny bit?
8: I want to stay as I am, a thing of beauty and a joy forever. Just a moment. What was that?
0: What's wrong, Florian? You've gone quite white. Blanched visibly.
8: I don't know what it was. I had the most peculiar feeling. It was almost... Is it... No, that's silly.
0: Oh, you can talk to me, Florian. You know I understand you.
8: But it was almost as if my portrait came alive for a moment and said, I will grow old for you and you will remain eternally youthful. What can it mean?
0: It means you've been at the metal polish again.
9: Okay? In the following years, I saw Florian but rarely, and yet every salon in London was agog with gossip of his debaucheries.
12: 3 plates of cockles, a gamekeeper's daughter, and a bunch of bananas. And in full view of the Prince Consort.
9: Incredible.
13: In the royal enclosure at Ascot, with a feather on a stick and a mirror, and unseated the Queen's jockey.
9: Fantastic.
10: Down Piccadilly in broad daylight and knocked a policeman's hat off with it. The goat survived, but the bishop will never be the same again.
9: Unbelievable. Yes, incredible, fantastic, and unbelievable though it seemed, it was all true, except that bit about the goat. But Florian was going downhill fast. As an old friend of the family, I decided to pay a call on his wife. The butler, old Bollweevil, opened the door to me.
14: Oh, good evening, Sir Aubrey. May I take your coat?
9: Yes, there you are.
14: May I have your hat?
9: Yes, there.
14: Thank you, sir. If you don't want them boots, they'll do me a treat and all.
9: I entered the drawing room where a distraught Esmeralda Thrust was waiting for me.
12: Thank heavens you've come. I'm beside myself with worry. It's Florian. He's gone to pot.
9: Well, I'll wait till he comes back, shall I?
12: My dear, these last 25 years, life has been hell. He treats me abominably. Every Friday night he goes out at 8 o'clock. And do you know what time he comes in?
9: No, when?
12: Tuesday. And he leaves things lying about the house.
9: Well, what sort of thing?
12: Women. There's one in the bathroom, 2 in the study, and 1 in the spare bedroom. Do you think there's someone else?
9: Well, I don't know. Have you peeped under the bed?
12: Many times. Many times.
9: Well, why don't you leave him?
12: Oh, I can't. What about the stigma?
9: Well, perhaps the court could give you custody of it.
12: You don't understand. I love him. I love him. But he's changed ever since he's had that accursed portrait. He keeps it locked in the attic, and he won't let anybody look at it. It's as if that portrait is exerting some evil power. What should I do? What should I do? Advise me how to act.
15: Well, too late to worry about that, dear. Just flail your arms about like you usually do. They should have given that part to Hugh, really. He was the Sir John Gingold of his day. Yes. Tell him what Sir Michael Redgrave said to you. Go on, tell him.
8: What about stop bothering his daughter?
9: Have you quite finished?
15: Yes, don't mind us, Ducky. You carry on.
9: All right. Now, where were we? Oh, yes. Yes, says Moralda, I think the answer to your husband's strange behavior lies in the attic. That portrait, I think we should see it.

0: is the attic. And there's the portrait.
1: Good heavens, it's...
2: covered in brown paper.
3: Tearing off the paper, we looked upon the portrait of Florian Thrust, but no longer was it the portrait of the gay youth I had once known. Instead, it was that of a bent old man, wrinkled and evil, his face showing the signs of a misspent life and of the recent passage of a blue bottle.
0: Oh, it's fantastic. The portrait has changed, but Florian has remained the same.
4: So, you have discovered my secret, but you won't live to tell.
3: He lunged at me with a knife. I ducked. He tripped and plunged the knife through the canvas. And as he did, he emitted a cry of mortal agony. Ah! And he slumped lifeless on the floor. As he lay there, his face wrinkled, crumpled, and became, as the portrait, ugly and depraved.
4: Yeah, they can't do this to me. I'm not ugly and depraved. I'm as lovely as I was 7 pages ago.
3: Oh, shut up, you're dead.
4: I demand a rewrite. Give me back my youth. Take no notice, listeners. Now I'm still young and live. I'm a gilded youth. I'm gilded, you hear? Gilded! Oh, stop the music! Stop it! I haven't finished yet. It's a disgrace. I shall complain to my agent. Whatever became of Baby Ken? Shut up! You're...

And there the pathetic story ends, not perhaps in the way Oscar Wilde would have written it. And so, if there are any Wilde lovers listening, I hope we haven't disturbed your concentration. Well, they say music soothes the savage breast, so if your breast is feeling savage, here are the Fraser Hayes Four to soothe it. The Fraser Hayes Four!

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1: First, the world of fashion. 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
2: Good evening.
3: Be quiet, Alex.
2: Yes, sir.
1: Now, you have a great reputation for your great zest for new things.
3: Yes, we are fun people, Alex and I. You see, we're both young, and it's fun to be young and invent fab-with-it gear for fun fab-with-it people like us.
2: Yes, we do believe... Shut up, Alex.
1: You do everything as a partnership, I believe.
3: Oh, yes. I wouldn't do anything without Alex, and he wouldn't dare... I mean, he wouldn't want to do anything without me. Oh, it's such fun doing things together. We just simply share everything, don't we, Alex?
2: Well, yes. Alex, sit. Yes.
3: Now, behave yourself, or you'll sleep in the wardrobe again tonight. Oh, yes, indeed. Everything's a partnership with us. Alex brings up the tea in the morning. I drink it. He washes the car. I drive it. I also do things for him. I mean, I design the dresses. He wears them.
1: Now do fresh fields and pastures new, and here is something you are likely to find in any field or pasture, if you don't look where you're going. Rambling Sid Rumpo.
4: Hello, me dearie, I sing lackaday and roomy down daffy, for green grows my corbangle.
1: Yes, I should try steaming it on a low gas. Tell me, why are you wearing a kilt this week?
4: I am entitled to wear it, as I am a clansman. Oh. Yes, the McRumpos. We are descended from Robert the Bruce.
1: Well, you look more like Brenda the Bruce than me.
4: But the reason I'm wearing it is because this week I'm going to sing you some traditional Hebridean myth music, which goes as follows. There's a scruple down me trussock, and a wandering I must go, singing rood-lum-a-doodle-lum-a-dee. Oh, I'll nadger in me scrummet for me sparren swinging free, with me lummocks all a-jangling as I go. With a scoodle on the doodle on the doodle on the dee, I'd step I with me crummock in me boils. Oh, a rumple and a crumple and a scorpit in me splee. You've never smelled the tangle o' the aisles. Ooh.
1: Ah, there he goes, his kilt swinging in the breeze. All mouth music and no trousers. Lang may his lum reek. That's one of the penalties of sleeping outdoors, I suppose. Now, the trend in the theatre is back to the 40s, what is getting to be known as the wasn't it fun when they were dropping bombs on us and we were all half-starving school of drama. Here's an excerpt from one of those war epics, The Hasty Nose, starring Dame Celia Mulstrangler and aging juvenile Binky Huckaback.
5: Captain's in there, miss. Second bed along, behind the screen. Don't stay too long, you'll tire him.
3: Thank you, Doctor. Charles.
6: You come, Fiona.
3: I had to come.
6: I knew you would.
3: I knew you knew I would.
6: Yes, I knew. I always knew. And yet, I was uncertain. Lip-bitingly, stomach-turningly, heart-flutteringly, eyebrow-raisingly, shoulder-shruggingly uncertain. But still, somehow, sure. And you, Fiona?
3: I was sure, too.
7: stiff upper lippedly, teeth grittedly, dog in the mangerly, utterly, utterly sure, and yet somehow uncertain.
6: I know.
7: I know you know.
6: I know you know, I know.
7: Yes, I know.
6: You see, that's the wonderful thing about us. It's all unspoken.
7: Are they looking after you here, Charles?
6: Yes. The swelling's gone down.
7: My dear, does it still hurt?
6: Only when you poke it with your umbrella like that. Fiona, can you take a shock?
7: I'll try to be brave, Charles.
6: Look.
7: Ah! Charles.
6: Not a pretty sight, is it? Fiona, I've asked them to remove it.
7: No! Why, Charles? Why?
6: It's no good to me. I want them to take it away. I'd rather not have it at all than have it like this. Oh, it's cold, Fiona. It's cold. Do you understand, Fiona? Do you understand? You understand?
7: I understand, Charles. There's nothing worse than a cold, hot water bottle.
1: Nothing I enjoy on a Saturday afternoon when the wife's out shopping more than a spot of wrestling on the television. The au pair's not too mad about it. Says it gives her backache. However, in order to find out a little more about the wrestling game, I paid a visit last week to a gym in the West End where the top grapplers train. The sign on the door said, Boner Promotion. Hello, anyone there?
8: Oh, hello, I'm Julian. This is my friend Sandy.
9: Actually, to use our ring names, man.

0: Or actually, to use our ring names, Man Mountain Jewel and Sky High Sand. But tell me, Storm, what brings you trolling in here?
1: Well, I believe you're experts on wrestling, and I wondered if you could fill me in.
2: No. Oh, yeah. Yes. Well, apart from wrestling ourselves, we are your entrepreneurs.
0: That's right, your French. Entrepreneurs, yes. Yes, Jewel and me, we've handled all the top grapplers at one time or other. Yes, haven't we?
2: Oh,
0: I mean, you take the Hooded Terror.
2: Hooded.
0: He's one of ours.
2: Mm.
0: And the Iron Man, he's one too. Yes, and then there he is, yes. He's on the books, he's on the books. He's on the books, you see. Then there's the Borneo Maniac. Comes on as a gorilla.
2: Mm. Oh, she's too much.
1: Huh?
0: Yes, did you know? I thought everyone knew. Alice Makepeace, her name is. She used to wrestle in mud, and we made the mistake of signing her up before we scraped her off.
2: Yeah. Awful. Was our each red when it turned out to be a Pallone?
0: Oh, it's awful. Felt awful.
1: Yeah, true. That accounts for her wearing a gorilla skin.
0: Well, that's not a skin, it's natural, that is.
1: But you do actually wrestle yourselves?
2: Well, no, not actually ourselves.
0: No.
2: Each other.
1: Yeah. Right.
2: You might have seen us last Saturday on the telly.
1: Yes, yes, I did.
0: Did you? What do you think of our performance on the telly? I mean, you can be frank. Go on, be as brutal. Be brutal as you like. Go on, we can
2: don't
0: take
2: mind.
0: It. You think it lacked, don't you? You wasn't besotted, was you?
1: Well,
2: we didn't come across, did we?
1: No.
0: You see, Jewel, what did I tell you? It's that television director.
2: Well,
0: he's got no idea. He couldn't shoot a cross buttock to save his life.
2: It's his camera angles. They're all to pot.
0: Completely.
2: Kept dollying in on me bad side.
0: Bad side.
2: See, from a wrong angle, I look almost plain.
0: No, you don't.
2: You don't.
0: No,
2: you've got to.
0: You stop running yourself down. No, he's a fool. He's a fool to his self.
2: No, I'm not. I'm not. No, I've learned to face it.
0: You've got to tell yourself.
2: No.
0: Go on.
2: I mean, in a close-up, my knees is dead naff. I mean, they're all wrinkled. Got to admit it. I mean, I've tried everything. I've tried the creams, your astringent lotions. I've even had a lifted twice.
0: He's had a lifted.
2: There's no doing nothing with these knees of mine. I think wrinkled knees are so unbecoming in a wrestler, don't you?
1: But surely appearances aren't all that important.
0: You must be joking, Duffy. Not important. That's what the women come to see, don't they? They come to have a Varda at two. They come to Varda two huge, great, brawny men battling it out. That's why I cover myself all over in oil. It enhances my physique.
2: Yeah, I wish you wouldn't do it, though.
0: Why?
2: Well, you keep slipping out of me hammerlock.
0: Oh,
1: yeah.
0: Well, they never say it.
1: Yeah, well, they say that a lot of wrestling is phony. Now, is that true?
0: No! No, last week, for instance, me and Jewel, and it's true, we had a real grudge fight.
2: We did,
0: didn't we?
2: Yes.
0: First got our wilds up in the third.
2: Mm.
0: Yeah.
2: Well, I mean, he started it, hogging the close-ups like
0: maybe,
2: that.
0: Maybe, Ducky, it's no excuse for what you did. That was really hard. It was bestial what he did, Mr. Orne. It was bestial what he did. He grabbed me,
1: Yeah?
0: He grabbed me by the wrist, he pinned me down, and then he broke it.
1: Your wrist?
0: No, Ducky, me fingernail.
1: Well, so much for the manly art, and so much for our show as well, except for this week's Did You Know? Did you know that an extremely high-pitched whistle, although unheard by man, can be extremely irritating to dogs? Well, another good way to irritate them is to whack them with a carpet slipper. Dwell on that, will you? Cheerio. See you next week.
3: That was Round the Horn, starring Kenneth Horne, with Kenneth Williams, Hugh Paddick, Betty Marsden, and Bill Pertwee. On the musical side, you heard the Fraser Hayes Four and Edwin Braden and the Hornblowers. The script was written by Barry Took and Marty Feldman, and the show is produced by John Simmons.
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5: I'm very sorry about that. But now...

0: A Scriptwriter's Guide to the Galaxy, by a man who would rather write Doctor Who. Starring Peter Jones as this bit.
1: One of the most interesting things about the six-headed omniquags of the planet Sargo Swaruldong in the star system of Grudnivogar Actinax in the constellation of Go and Upset Another Scrabble Board Les, I'll leave you name, is that they have only one word to stand for all 400 million nouns, adjectives, prepositions, verbs, and adverbs. This is both a good thing and a bad thing. Bad for them, because since the word is obscene, no one is actually allowed to use it anyway. But good for science fiction scriptwriters, because it enables me to go on and on and on and on about it for 16 pages every week before we even start the story. Praying I'll get to a full stop before I keel over into this synthesizer, which I am having trouble playing anyway because the volume control seems to have gone. Will somebody please stop this one?
2: Well, while we're waiting for something to not go wrong here on Radio 4, let's fill in time now with another in our much-acclaimed series, Galton and Simpson's Hefty Residuals.
0: We present Sid James, Bill Kerr, Hattie Jakes, and a fat film director with a big bottom lip in...
3: Hitchcock's Arthur. Good evening, ladies and gentlemen. This strange story you are about to witness tonight is one of the most amazing...
4: Why, keep it down, Tom. You're putting me off me Harold Hair comic.
3: The frightening events which you are about...
4: Get that bloody owl out of here.
3: Ladies and gentlemen, tonight's story will challenge your belief in the very fabric of life. Never will you see anything quite so strange unfold. Unless you watch me lift up my stomach first thing in the morning. As always, I have made an attempt to reproduce faithfully, but my wife wasn't always available. Here is the story. I do hope you will find it of interest.
5: Dracula, the blockbusting film classic, adapted for radio by Poking Your Eyes Out. Starring Lord Goodman as the pile of mutilated bodies, Vanessa Redgrave as the lack of sex interest, Peter Cushing as the anemic victim, and Christopher Lee with his legs sawn off as the extremely low blood count. Also featuring Joe Kendall, Chris Emmett, Nigel Reese, and Fred Harris.
6: Diary of Dr. Seward, 1861. These are distressing times indeed. On March the 3rd this year, news came through that our beloved Prince Consort Albert had died. 28 days later, he was dead. Pajamas, night dresses, and other places of entertainment have all been closed down. Laughing and singing are now punishable by up to 5 years in Woolworths. And the death sentence has been imposed for enjoying an Eccles cake. It is against such a tableau of austerity that the events I am to relate have occurred, events which began only yesterday morning at the College of Medicine, where I am a resident consultant.
7: Well, my fellow professors, pray gather round and tell me, what do you make of it? Oh, this is the body I have today brought back from Transylvania.
8: Dear.
7: Look at the state of it.
8: Tell me, Professor, isn't it the same one you went with?
7: Well... Oh, yes. All right, then, while I get dressed, have a look at this... this dead body. I think you'll find it presents several interesting features. What do you say, Sir Henry Badcasting?
2: Well, let's see. Sallow features, evidence of hyperanemia, two small puncture marks at the side of the neck. God heavens! Gentlemen, it's my belief that this man is wearing a toupee.
8: Why? Wearing a toupee? But that's scientifically impossible.
2: What do you mean?
8: Well, just look. He can't possibly be wearing a toupee. He has the young, carefree look of a corpse that's completely relaxed and confident.
6: Exactly. It makes a mockery of Bosanquet's first law of hairpieces.
2: I tell you, this man is wearing a wig.
6: That can only mean one thing.
8: Good Lord.
7: He died of...
0: Journal of Jonathan Harker, Solicitor's Clerk, 1855. I am overjoyed, for today I have finally wed my darling Wilhelmina. We had hoped to get married on the centre court at Wimbledon, but apparently the Reverend Nastasi rarely holds his services there these days. However, after the ceremony, he did have a few words to say to us both. We thought he was explaining the facts of life, but I found out afterwards he was asking us to leave. September 1861. Mina and I have now been successfully married for over 6 years, and now have 3 children, one male, one female, and one disappointment. And yet, in spite of our marital bliss, I somehow feel a certain sense of unease, as if some horrible nightmare were just beginning.
2: Darling, this letter came for you in the 617 post.
8: Oh, a tea. You know, I do wish people would send their messages all at once instead of one letter at a time.
2: Well, it's your fault for buying a house with such a small letterbox.
0: Let's put all the letters together and see what they spell.
2: Come to Transylvania with important documents for me to sing fast.
0: What was that? Oh, surely you've put those two letters the wrong way round.
2: What? Oh, yes, sorry. That's better. Come to Transylvania with important documents for me to sing Fats. Now, how on earth could he mistake you for Fats Waller?
0: Oh, no. No, it's important documents for me to sign fast. It's from Count Dracula. Mina, I'm afraid I must go there at once. To Transylvania.
9: Not Transylvania, not there. I've heard stories about the things that go on there. It's far too dangerous. You can't go, you can't.
0: Oh, all right then.
9: What?
0: I won't go after all.
9: But you just said you were going
0: no,
9: to.
0: No, I'll just sit here and have tea instead. Why, is something the matter, darling?
9: No, I just thought.
10: Darling, alone at last, now we can... Oh, morning, Harker.
0: Morning, Rupert.
10: Sorry, I'd heard you were going to Transylvania.
0: No, I changed my mind. I'm staying here after all.
10: Oh, that's 10p down the drain, then.
0: What?
10: Oh, no.
9: Look, Jonathan, I think it's time you knew. The fact is, well, there's something I haven't been meaning to tell you.
0: What's that?
9: I'm sorry, I'm not going to tell you.
0: Oh.
9: Now, off you go to Transylvania, and don't be silly.
0: Oh, very well. Bye, darling.
9: Goodbye, darling.
0: Bye, Rupert.
10: Bye, Harker.
0: Have a good time making love to my wife.
10: I will. Oh, damn.
6: Diary of Dr. Seward continued. Uncanny things have been happening since Professor Corpso brought back his specimen body from Transylvania. There was the tragic case of the poor young gravedigger who was struggling to bring up a family of 5 when his shovel broke. And I'm told that at the local mortuary, stranger incidents still have been taking place.
11: Come in, Crimson. I've been meaning to talk to you.
12: Sure.
11: How long have you been working here at the Ajax Tasteful Undertakers and Discount Hardboard Offcuts Warehouse?
12: What time is it, sir?
11: 3:45.
12: 16 years, sir.
11: And tell me, come in, Simpson, approximately how many people have you buried for us during that time?
12: 14,791, sir.
11: 14,791, exactly. And I understand that of that 14,791... 14,750 have been buried since last Thursday.
12: Yes, sir.
11: By any standards, that's quite a sharp rise in productivity. Come in, Simpson.
12: Oh, thank you, sir. It were nothing.
11: How did he manage it, we're all asking ourselves. Well, I think if we look at the register of certified deaths in this town during the past week, namely 4, we can perhaps glean a small clue.
12: Ah.
11: Yes, come in, Simpson. Ah. Even with my elementary knowledge of maths, this would suggest that you have buried some 14,746 people who weren't actually dead.
12: Oh. They're dead now, sir.
11: Well, they're dead now. They weren't at all dead when you nailed 14,746 lids on them and waved them goodbye beneath 6 foot of wet dirt, were they?
12: I had a cold, sir.
11: What?
12: I had a cold, sir.
11: Don't give me that.
12: All right, sir, I stand further away.
11: Come back, I am finished. Come in, Simpson. I thought I'd explain this job perfectly clearly to you when you started here. You only bury the ones that have died. Dead ones under the ground, alive ones on top. It's easy enough to remember.
12: Well, it's not as simple as that, sir. There were a lot who was half dead.
11: Ah, yes. These would be the ones that you buried up to the waist.
12: Yes, sir.
11: Not a pretty picture, is it? Come in, Simpson. A cemetery with 396 pairs of legs sticking out of the ground. Oh, come on. What are you playing at?
12: Well, I thought it was time the undertaking market was expanded, sir.
11: Expanded? In what way?
12: Well, to live people as well, sir.
11: Live people? Look, will you stop doing that while I'm talking to you?
2: There will now be a short...
13: Two executive sycophants are here to see you, Lord Russian Emmy Gray.
14: Right, send them in.
15: You paid for us, Lord Russian Emmy Gray?
14: That's right, yeah. Now then, how are things going on my new widescreen film, the first ever in Super Cine Panoramascope 200?
16: Well, it's not going too well at the moment. It's teaching the 40-foot-long snakes how to act.
14: So, the snakes need a bit of coaching. We did it with Charlton Heston.
16: Yes, sir.
14: Get the Celebrity Squares team onto it. What do I pay them money for?
16: Old rope, sir.
14: Well, that's it. Get the old rope into it as well. Anything else?
15: Sophocles is waiting for you in the dubbing suite, sir.
14: Great, great. Let's see how they're getting on. Oh, great to see you, Sopho. How's your brother, John? All right? Great, great. Everything okay, Max? Great. That's what I like to see.
17: Lord Russian Emigre.
14: Yes?
17: I'm not too happy about how you're making my play.
14: What? Isn't it big enough for you, Sopho? Max, play it back to me so far.
18: Lord Russian Emigre presents Oedipus Rex by Sophocles. Oh, take one.

0: What is the meaning of this supplication? These branches and garlands, the incense filling the city, these prayers for the healing of pain, these lamentations. I have not thought it fit to rely on my messengers, but am here to learn for myself.
1: What's wrong with that?
2: Well, I'm a bit worried about the dubbed laughs.
1: Worried about the dubbed laughs? Is that all? Listen, nobody will be able to tell them from the real thing.
2: No! I mean, why have dubbed laughs at all?
1: Well, to be frank, Sopho, I mean, he didn't get many laughs from the studio audience.
2: It's a tragedy.
1: Oh, no, it was probably that awful warm-up man.
2: No. It's a tragedy. It's not supposed to get laughs. It's supposed to shock and horrify, effecting a catharsis of the emotions.
1: No, you're thinking of the rag trade.
3: Oh, yes, so I am.
2: Anyway, that isn't the only thing that worries me.
1: But what else?
2: Well, I can't help noticing that you've cut the bit about him killing his father, marrying his mother, and plucking his eyes out in order to put in a hillbilly dance routine.
1: That's right. Good bit of dancing shtick for the family audience. Sopho, my boy, I think we could have another winner here. Look, this could be Aristophanes all over again.
2: Aristophanes?
1: Right. Max, show him a bit from the Aristophanes play.
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5: It's the Muppet Show, with our special guest star, Dionysus, the patron god of drama, Cynthia, the cynical slave, Arcus, doorkeeper of the Hades, and a series of unknown, boring Americans.
1: See? And you don't hear him complaining.
6: Journal of Jonathan Harker continued. Following my conversation with Mina, I set off for Transylvania the next morning. But a few hours later, I was roaring away in a train, much to the annoyance of the other passengers. The night air was decidedly chillier, and the landscape more grimly desolate when we finally arrived in the Transylvanian region of Bistritz. All around us, the jagged Carpathian Mountains seemed to loom up like jagged Carpathian Mountains all around us. The deathly night sky hung low like some strange form of deathly night sky hanging low. And with every twist and turn, the narrow winding lane, which twisted and turned as if it were some kind of narrow winding lane, took us deeper into this most primitive of lands, where even the simile hasn't been invented yet. Realizing it would be unwise to try and travel further before daybreak, I sought shelter at the local inn.
7: Hello, I'd like to stay here the night, please.
8: Get out of my bed.
7: Oh, sorry. Sorry, I'll ask at the desk downstairs. Good evening. Could I have a room for the night, please?
9: A room for the night, sir?
7: Yes, please.
9: How many would it be for, sir?
7: Just myself.
9: Oh, right then, sir. I'll just make a note of your name. Oh, dear. Boris?
10: Yes, Mr. Boris?
9: Have you got another voice I could borrow? This one's broken.
11: Yes, that'll do fine. Now then, sir, what name was it?
7: Boris.
11: No, sir, your name.
7: Oh, Jonathan Harker, sorry.
11: Right. Now then, Mr. Sorry, you may find that our rooms here are rather small, I'm afraid.
7: Oh, that's all right.
11: Right. Here are your keys, then. Room 22 for your head, 23 for your right arm, 24 for your left arm, 25 for your body, 26 for your right leg, and 27 for your left leg.
7: What's this key 28 for?
11: A cheap laugh, sir.
6: When I got to my room that night, the air was rank and oppressive, and a watery mist seemed to seep menacingly through the cracks around the window. All at once, my courage and skepticism deserted me, and I decided to take precautions to ward off any unholy presence. I tied an archbishop round my neck, placed a bunch of rural deans on the bedside table, then laid 8 nuns in a semicircle around the room, and finally I hung Cliff Richard over the mantelpiece. This eased my mind no end. Thus reassured, I slept soundly, and on the morrow I at last completed my awesome journey to the Castle Dracula.
7: Thank you, coachman. Here's something for your trouble. You just rub it well in, and I'm told it works.
8: I'm much obliged, sir.

0: Jonathan Harker, I presume?
1: No, I think it was the door.
0: Come in, the Count is expecting you.
2: Good day, good day. I'm Count Dracula. Good afternoon.
1: Hello.
2: Well, well, well, look outside. The storm's abated and it's a bright, sunny day again. I do so love the sunshine, don't you? Now then, let me help you off with your coat. Oh, I'm sorry. Did I hit you with my crucifix? You know, I'm always doing that. Well, I just got back from church, you see. Oh, do excuse the breath. We're just having lunch. Chicken Kiev with bags of garlic. Just how I love it. Now, you haven't met the others here, have you? Ladies and gentlemen, this is Mr. Fats Waller. Now then, if you're...
3: No. Harker, Jonathan Harker.
1: I'm sorry?
3: My name is Harker, not Fats Waller. I am a solicitor's clerk from England.
1: Oh, well, we just have to muddle through as best we can.
4: Good old Dracula, always the perfect costume.
3: Excuse me, Count. Who is the gentleman at the typewriter?
1: Oh, good gracious, how rude of me. This is my official biographer. Mr. Bram Stoker, meet Mr. Jonathan Harker.
5: Hello. Can't hang about, Mike. I've got another 3,000 words to bash out before the afternoon post.
1: Mr. Stoker has already published the first volume of my biography, Mr. Harker. Unfortunately, I haven't had time to read it yet, what with all my church activities and work for the handicapped. But, you know, I'm told it is rather interesting. I hear he has something of an unconventional style about him. Isn't that right, Mr. Stoker?
5: What? Oh, yeah. Count, is Bloodsucker hyphenated?
1: I believe so, yes.
5: Oh, Charles, thank you.
1: Yes, Judah, I'm really quite looking forward to reading about myself when I can get the time. Now, this is the second volume you're working on now, isn't it, Mr. Stoker?
5: That's it, Judah.
1: Yes, I believe it's a sort of theological discourse on my faith in the certainty of resurrection to God's holy kingdom.
5: Well, yeah.
1: And what's it called again?
5: Dracula has risen from the grave.
1: Yes, he certainly has an unusual turn of phrase, hasn't he, Mr. Harker?
3: Yes.
1: Enter. Oh, it's old Jobes, the footman. What is it, Jobes?
0: Ah! Oh, keep away, I beg you. Spare me. Please don't turn into a bat and suck all the blood out of my body, I beg you. I've got a wife and kids, sir. Please.
1: What are you talking about, Jobes?
6: This parcel came for you.
0: Oh, keep away, sir, keep away.
7: Extraordinary behavior.
1: He was perfectly all right this morning when I lent him that copy of Mr. Stoker's book to read.
3: Oh, strange.
1: Anyway, what's in this parcel, I wonder?
3: Oh, gosh, a wooden stake.
1: It's postmarked Ireland, from the Society of Extremely Lazy Vampire Hunters.
3: Oh, look, Count, there's a note with it.
1: Yes?
3: I'll read it. You accursed fiend Dracula. The world will not be safe until your evil has been erased from it forever, to be sure. Please place stake over heart and hammer in with enclosed mallet.
1: What a strange request.
4: What can all this mean?
1: I can't make it out.
7: I'm afraid it's all beyond me.
3: And me.
5: Here. King undead zombie. Is that a capital said or not?
1: Well, it depends if you're using it in the titular sense or just as a common noun. Let me see. There, in his coffin, the undead zombie of a count lay, his eyes wide and flared, his lips dripping with red, like some form of fat engorged leech. Mr. Stoker, I wonder if you've been researching this biography of mine quite carefully enough. This is all a pack of lies, and I am not having any more of it. Stoker, you're fired.
5: Oh, well. Back to the sun.
8: My second story tonight, ladies and gentlemen, is even more macabre. A tale of demonic possession so unnerving it will shatter you to the very core. rather like the gentleman last week who bought himself the clockwork jockstrap and wound up a nutcase. Listen to it only if you dare.
9: We present the single word in stark yellow lettering on a black background, starring Joe Kendall, Chris Emmett, Nigel Reese, Fred Harris, and a tin of cold vegetable soup. The very same tin of cold vegetable soup that won an OBE for its performance in Greece. Screenplay by Andrew Marshall and David Renwick, based on an original idea by Esther Ranson, assuming she ever had one. Produced and apologized for by David Hatch of the BBC Hatch, with the assistance of a mental block. The mental block is, of course, played by Arthur Mullard. The scene is the maternity ward at a small London hospital, where an expectant father waits anxiously for news of his baby.
1: Oh, what's the news, nurse? Is everything all right?
7: Well, Mr. Smith, I'm afraid your wife's had a nasty shock.
1: Oh, no. What sort of nasty shock?
0: Eric Pout of Croydon.

0: Isn't he sweet? Now then, what have you got to say to your daddy, eh? What have you got to say to your daddy?
1: £2 today, please.
0: Isn't he a panic? You certainly got a very flat nose.
1: Oh, I know, I'll have to lay off the milk.
0: Oh, what a little wag.
1: Sorry.
0: Let me tickle you under the chin.
1: Why? Not that far under the chin.
0: Ask you, will you tell me now? How long have you had that rattle?
1: Since I hit my head on the floor. Here, I read that one on the wall of me potty.
0: How appropriate. Well, young Mr. Croydon, I expect you're ready for sleepy byes now.
2: No.
0: And don't suck your thumb like that.
1: Sorry.
2: Use your mouth.
1: Oh, no.
2: I think you'd better change this baby straight away, please.
3: What for?
2: Continuity announcer will do.
4: Hold it. 15 seconds from now, you'll see the picture he just took. See? With the Polaroid Land camera, you get bright, sharp pictures in 15 seconds. Snap, pull, peel. 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
14: Well, David, dear, I gather this is rather a unique moment in your life.
15: Is it, Mother? Why?
14: No romantic interest.
15: None. Unique indeed in a life of bliss. Being the biography of a shy young bachelor with Diana Churchill, Colin Gordon, Gladys Young, Carlton Hobbs, and Percy Edwards. Yet another episode in the life of David Alexander Bliss, better known to us as George Cole.
16: None whatsoever. No prospects, no ties.
14: So I hear. We must see what we can do, Anne.
17: Definitely. There must be some nice girls around here.
16: Oh, now, look, I'm not interested in meeting any girls, and for a very good reason.
17: You don't trust our choice?
16: Well, on the contrary, I don't trust myself.
17: What can you mean?
16: Do you know what Tony said the other day? That we all get romantically involved, but I get more involved than most. He's right, too. I'm always getting into trouble with girlfriends.
17: It could be worse.
16: How?
17: Never mind. So you'd rather be without ties?
16: I would, for the moment, anyway. I don't know who first said the course of true love never runs smooth, but I'm sure they were thinking of me.
17: Isn't it worth it?
16: Well, yes, but there's no point in looking for trouble. I'll wait till she comes along.
17: It's an interesting theory.
14: Do you think it'll work?
16: Well, how can it fail?
14: That's what your father said when he embarked on the burglar alarm.
16: Burglar alarm?
14: Yes. Oh, it's awfully disappointing for him. He knew you were all coming down for the weekend and he wanted to have it ready.
16: Well, you don't mean he's making one himself?
14: Trying to.
16: Why, though?
14: But hadn't I told you? There's been a series of robberies.
16: What, locally?
14: Very. The Mannerings, the Bellamys, that large house at the corner, the Dowlings, and the night before last, Mrs. Hope Castle. Four robberies within a month.
17: All done by the same person, or persons.
16: Really?
14: So they say.
16: But they don't know who?
14: Oh, good gracious, yes, everybody in the village knows. Except the police, of course.
16: Did they get away with anything valuable?
14: To the value of several £1,000.
16: Honestly?
14: According to last week's local paper.
17: Now, that's one thing that really worries me.
16: The thought of being burgled?
17: The thought of it getting in the paper. I can just see it now. Local robbery. Last night, thieves broke into the house of Mr. and Mrs. Tony Fellows. The missing articles, including a pearl necklace and other jewelry, silver candlesticks, and two christening mugs, a silver cup inscribed T. Fellows Hurdles, 1934, and a fur coat, were all of great value, sentimentally. The thieves also discovered £8.10 hidden in a dressing table drawer.
16: Hidden?
17: From Tony. I've saved it out of the housekeeping. I'd never be able to hold up my head again.
16: Oh, nonsense, Anne. You've got some lovely things. Well, I think you're being a bit unfair to Tony.
17: Don't be silly. I'm only joking.
3: Come on, Sakinica.
16: Oh, hello there.
3: Hello there.
17: Hello, darling.
14: Have you seen Father, Tony?
3: Yes, he's busy with the burglar alarm.
14: Still?
3: Apparently.
16: Has he got it working properly, eh?
3: Not by the sound of it.
14: Oh, you've heard it, then?
3: No, but I heard Father. Believe me, you don't need an alarm.
14: That's what I said, but he wouldn't listen.
16: Oh, what gave him the idea, Mother?
14: He saw them advertised in a magazine.
16: Well, it must have been quite a job wiring up the whole house.
18: Mother!
14: Yes, dear?
18: Come here, Stetson.
14: Coming.
3: You'll find him in the hall.
14: Oh, right.
3: Behind a wire entanglement.
14: Oh, not again.
16: I think it's a jolly good idea, actually. Having an alarm, I mean.
3: Oh, perhaps down here, not for us.
16: Well, no, not while you've got Psyche and me staying with you. She'd wake me up in a second if she heard burglars.
3: What would you do?
16: Pretend to be asleep. She'd see them off, though.
17: Would you, Psyche? See the burglars off? She doesn't sound too sure.
16: Ah, but then you've missed out the key word. Psyche. Cat burglars.
3: I still think Father's more effective. Not that we have to worry anyway. There's nothing much they could take.
16: Oh, nonsense, Tony. I was just telling Anne. You've got some lovely things.
3: Telling Anne?
16: Oh, you're just saying.
3: This is interesting. Why were you saying it?
16: Why?
3: Hmm.
16: Well, no reason. Well, we just happened to be joking about it. Yeah, talking about it.
3: Let's take them in order. We were joking about it.
16: Well...
17: Mm-hmm. All right, Poppet, all right. I'll take it over. If you must know, I gave a light-hearted impression of what they'd say in the paper.
3: If we were burgled?
17: Yes.
3: Uh-huh. I'd like to hear it.
17: All right, then. Local robbery. Last night, thieves broke into the house of Mr. and Mrs. Tony Fellows.
16: The missing articles were all of great value.
17: Sentimentally.
16: The thieves also discovered eight...
17: Discovered their mistake.
3: I couldn't be more suspicious.
17: I can't think why. It was only a joke.
3: Yes, but I don't understand it. What mistake did they discover?
16: Well, that's clear enough, surely. They've broken into the wrong drawer.
3: Drawer?
16: wrong house. Yeah, not that they could with Psyche around. She's a jolly good housekeeper. Yeah, I mean, house...
3: How much?
16: How much?
3: I'm talking to Anne.
17: To me? Now, I don't understand.
3: Have you saved out of the housekeeping?
17: Oh. £2.
3: Two?
17: Four.
3: Six,
17: and that's my last offer.
3: I'll take it.
17: Oh, no, you won't. I'm going to buy a new dress.
14: You were right. I've never seen such a maze of wire.
3: What's he doing? Trying to trace the fault?
14: I believe so.
3: Well, it shouldn't be all that difficult, you know. It's only a simple make and break circuit.
17: Very technical. What does it mean?
3: The moment the door's opened, the alarm rings. Might have been better if he tested it as he went along.
14: He did. He spent the best part of a day testing the front door.
16: And it worked?
14: Every time. I know, because I kept answering it.
16: Well, doesn't it go at all now?
14: Intermittently. I've answered the phone twice. Oh, there's somebody at the front. Father?
18: It's all right, it's only me. Come in.
19: got it working now.
14: Oh, good.
3: Good for him.
17: And for Mother.
14: I'm not so sure. At least it's kept him occupied. He's been quite impossible since these robberies began.
3: Well, he's obviously enjoying the situation.
14: Yes, and there's no telling where it'll end. Probably in court.
16: Naturally. They usually do.
14: Not the thieves. Your father. And I doubt if his friend Inspector Graham would be able to help.
16: Who's he?
14: The man they've sent over to take charge of the case.
16: I say, is he really a friend of Father's?
14: Oh, I believe they did meet once, months ago.
17: In a pub.
16: But not since?
14: Father waved at him across the street the other day.
17: And the inspector waved back in front of witnesses.
14: I've got a feeling that that's one mystery he'll never solve.
16: What?
14: Who it was that waved.
3: Yeah, but even so, he must have put Father's stock up in the village.
14: That's the trouble. He's been acting up to it ever since. Acting's the word, too.
17: A favorite masculine role. The man of the know. The man with inside information.
14: With a friend at court. Mm. And I'm afraid he's going to need one.
16: Well, I'm sorry, I don't follow.
3: No, nor do I.
14: He happens to be playing a dual role, behaving like a character out of a book.
17: The amateur sleuth, always one step ahead of the police.
14: One step? He's so far ahead, he's already solved the case. What's more, he's been foolish enough to reveal the identity of the culprits in public.
3: Oh, now I follow. Hmm? Defamation of character, in other words.
14: Slander.
16: Oh, now look, I'm sure it's not that serious.
3: Well, it could be if they took legal action.
16: Yes, that's a pretty big if.
14: Well, let's hope so. It's really quite worrying. Your father's always looked terrible in stripes.
16: Stripes?
17: Prison uniform.
3: Oh, gosh, oh, I see.
16: Oh, I doubt if it'll come to that.
3: About the suspects, I take it he hasn't bothered about evidence.
14: Well, no, that's why he's so far ahead.
16: Oh, but perhaps they just looked suspicious.
14: On the contrary, they're a charming couple. Only they happen to have moved here about the time the robberies began.
3: Oh, so that's it.
14: Pure coincidence, of course. So's the other reason that he...
3: Ah, here you all are.
14: Oh, hello, dear. Is it finished now?
3: At long last.
14: Well, I must say you stuck to it valiantly. You deserve a pat on the back.
16: And need one. Your coat's covered in dust.
20: Not surprised.
16: No, just a second.
20: It's been a devil of a job.
17: We're all terribly impressed, Father.
16: I'm afraid that's the best I can do without a brush.
20: Well, never mind. Your mother doesn't approve of this suit anyway.
16: Gosh, I've just noticed. Stripes.
20: I know. That's why. I'm not really allowed to wear it.
14: I don't mind when you're inside.
16: Well, there'll be no alternative then.
20: When?
16: When you're inside. Inside the house. I mean, if you're not allowed to wear it out, you've got to wear it in. Otherwise, you'll never wear it out. Especially if you're working.
20: What the dickens are you trying to say?
16: Well, I suppose it was a bit muddling.
20: A bit.
16: No, but seriously, if you're doing odd jobs, it pays.
20: To what?
16: Wear an old uniform. You will wear an old...
20: Ah, now it's beginning to add up. Stripes, inside, uniform, prison, in fact. What's your mother been telling you?
14: It's all right, David, dear. I'll take over. If you must know, I said it was just as well you'd never have to go to prison because stripes don't suit you.
20: Don't believe a word of it.
14: Well, I can't think why. It's perfectly natural. We happen to be talking about the burglaries.
3: Yes, and what an intriguing subject it is. Well, what do you think about your father? Do you think, how do they always put it, an early arrest is expected?
20: Well, I suppose there's no harm in telling, but keep it under your hat.
14: Oh, yes, of course.
20: Trust us. Any day now.
17: Really?
20: According to my information. Good man, Graham.
3: Graham? Oh, the inspector.
20: Yes.
17: I gather you know him, Father.
20: Good heavens, yes. An old chum of mine.
16: Oh, gosh, so that's where it came from. Well, it's bound to be the latest, then.
20: Latest what?
16: Defamation.
3: Information.
16: it must be jolly exciting, you know, being in the role.
20: In the?
16: Role of friend.
20: You know, I often wish you drank. It'd be easier to explain.
3: Let's be fair, that's easy enough to explain. We all enjoy being in the know. Wouldn't be human if we didn't.
20: No, I suppose not.
14: It's time we started the lunch, Anne.
17: Oh, dear, must we sound so dull after what Father's been saying?
20: Oh, it doesn't sound dull to me. I'm famished.
14: Well, it won't be long.
16: It's jolly interesting, though. I suppose the police are waiting for him to make a false move.
20: Obviously.
3: Well, it'd certainly be a false move if they tried to break in here, now that you've got this burglar...
20: Well, what's the matter?
3: Well, I was looking for the wire.
20: What, leading to the French windows?
3: Yes.
20: Oh, it's there, all right.
3: I say, neat job.
20: Yeah, not too bad. Mm. Well, that reminds me, I must go and turn it off. Like to see it working first.
3: Oh, okay, may we?
20: All right, then. Now, watch. Open the French windows. And there you are. Off goes the alarm. Now, close them. And it's stopped.
16: Oh, but perhaps you haven't closed them properly.
20: I have. Oh, now what's gone wrong?
21: All right, I'll answer.
20: It's only me.
21: Yeah, well, just me.
20: Oh, for the love of Mike.
1: Oh, I'd better go and turn it off.
3: I doubt if it's anything serious.
20: I hope not.
19: Oh, sorry, my dear.
16: No, dear, he is having trouble. First me and now this.
3: Oh, I shouldn't worry about that. You know, from a purely selfish point of view, I'm rather glad because... Oh, it's stopped. I'm rather glad it's gone wrong. In fact, I spoke too soon.
20: It's all right. It's over me.
16: It seems louder.
3: Door's open.
16: Oh, yes.
3: Intermittent this time.
16: Yes, but I can't believe Mother really thought it was the phone.
3: Well, of course not. She was only joking. Mind you, it's a manual exchange down here.
16: What does that mean?
3: Well, it doesn't ring automatically.
16: Well, no wonder she mistook it for the alarm. It seems to have stopped for a moment.
3: Shh, no, don't tempt fate. Now, what was I saying?
16: Oh, that you're glad it's gone wrong.
3: Oh, yes, for two reasons, actually. In the first place, I think he's quite happy tinkering about with it.
16: And secondly?
3: Well, it'll keep him busy. I'm very fond of the old boy, and I like coming down here, except for one thing.
16: What's that?
3: The inevitable trudge across rough country, heralded by that ominous line. Just going to see if I can bag myself a brace of partridges. You know how it goes from there.
16: I've got a spare gun.
3: Like to come along, and off he trudge. How he can go on saying it, I really don't know. It's ambitious, to say the least of it.
16: How do you mean?
3: Well, you know what he's like with a gun.
16: Yes, but why ambitious?
3: A brace is two. You think he'd get discouraged and give it up?
16: Well, he'd miss it if he did.
3: He misses anyway.
16: Oh, hello, there it goes again. You don't think he's got it worked?
3: No. Intermittently.
16: We'll have Mother rushing in to answer it in a moment.
14: Really? I think one of you might answer the phone.
16: Oh, gosh. It isn't the phone, it's Father.
14: Oh, sure.
16: Yes. Watch.
21: Hello?
16: There you are. You see, there's nobody there.
21: Hello?
16: Good heavens.
21: Hello?
16: Hello? Oh, David Bliss here. I'm sorry about that. I thought you were the burglar.
21: Thought I was...
16: I thought you were the alarm. Sorry.
21: How at all. Is Mrs. Bliss there?
16: Oh, yes. Hold on. It's for you, Mother.
3: Well, who is it? I forgot to ask.
14: Hello?
21: Mrs. Bliss?
14: Yes?
21: Charles Benedict.
14: Benedict?
21: Yes, we haven't met, but I gather we have a mutual friend, Mrs. Hope Castle. I was hoping I might call on you this afternoon, if... That's convenient.
14: Well, yes.
21: About three?
14: Yes.
21: Oh, fine. Goodbye, Mrs. Bliss.
14: Goodbye. If I can, you want.
16: Who?
14: Charles Benedict. He's coming round this afternoon.
16: Yes, but who is he?
14: One of Father's suspects.
16: Oh, heavens.
14: Don't think he's coming to discuss...
3: Certain defamatory remarks? So hardly. He'd have said he wanted to see Father.
16: And me, remembering what I said when I answered the phone.
14: What was that?
16: I thought you were the burglar.
3: It's a complete mystery to me.
16: I mean, why on earth should he want to see Mother? What do you think about it, Tony?
3: Oh, I've had far too good a lunch to think anything. You know, this is the real joy of a weekend in the country. It's always much more fun not doing the things you ought to do.
16: Sir?
3: You know you ought to go for a brisk walk, and you settle for a nice nap instead.
14: Ah, there you are. I wondered if one of you would do me a favor.
16: Yes, of course, Mother.
14: A big favor. I can't imagine why Mr. Benedict's coming, but I think, in the circumstances, it might be wiser if Father had gone out.
16: Well, I thought he was busy with...
14: Dear. It's become a challenge now, so it may be difficult persuading him to go. But it might do the trick if one of you suggested...
16: Bagging a brace of partridge.
14: I know how you feel about it, but I'd be awfully grateful.
3: No sooner said than done.
14: Oh, thank you, dear. You're sure you don't mind?
3: Not a bit, do you, David?
16: No, of course not. Well, why me?
3: It's all right, I'm only pulling your leg. I don't mind going.
16: Neither do I, really.
3: Oh, well, if you insist.
14: Coming, dear. You have to make it convincing, and fairly soon. It's 2 now. Oh, and by the way, I'd be even more grateful if you could arrange for him to come back without his gun. He keeps it under the bed ready for burglars, and I'm terrified it'll go off by accident.
16: Oh, I don't see how we're going to arrange that.
3: No. Well, there's always a chance he'll throw it away in disgust.
14: Yes, that's true. Well, I must go and see what he wants. Seriously, I'd be much happier if they didn't meet.
3: Don't worry, they won't. Trust David.
16: We'll toss for it.
3: Oh, no, we won't. It's your turn. I've done my good deed for today. Agreed to go to the dance tonight. It's for your sake, you know.
16: It was Anne's idea, not mine.
3: I know. She thinks you might meet someone there. Some nice girl.
16: Oh, so that's it. I've already told her I'm not interested in meeting any girls.
3: Yes, well, never mind that now. You've got to concentrate on the other species.
16: Other species?
3: A bird. Partridge.
16: Well, is there a connection?
3: Oh, come now, David.
0: can't be that innocent. Must have heard it used in that sense.
16: What sense?
0: Meaning girls.
16: No, no, never. I know they're sometimes called, well,
0: what?
16: Popses.
0: Oh, do you indeed?
16: Well, yes, but not partridges.
0: You're joking.
16: I haven't heard it, really.
0: Off you go.
16: Yes, all right, I only hope it works. Trouble is convincing him. I'm such a rabbit with a gun.
0: Well, that's an advantage. Makes you birds of a feather.
16: Yes, but isn't he going to be awfully surprised when I suggest going?
0: No, not necessarily. It's a lovely afternoon. You thought it might be fun to go out and bag yourselves, etc., etc., etc. Still, if you'd rather I went.
16: No, no, it's all right.
19: Oh, I'll go. Door, somebody, I've got the step.
0: Oh, righto. There we are. Yeah, I'll take it for you.
19: Ah, thanks. Just going to check the wiring to see
0: over
19: if...
0: Here.
19: Fine. Let's see if I can trace the fault.
16: It's a lovely afternoon, Father.
19: Is it? I've been too busy to notice.
16: Absolutely beautiful.
19: Hold them steady for me, will you, Tony?
16: Yeah. I thought it might be fun to go out.
19: Why not?
16: Oh, jolly good. How long will you be?
19: I'm not coming.
16: Oh, but you must.
19: Must?
16: Well, admit it, it's more fun when there are two of you.
19: Got him, Tony?
0: Yes, of course.
16: I wish you'd come, Father. I mean, you never know. We might bag ourselves a brace of girls.
19: What's that? Some kind of joke?
16: Oh, no, I'm sorry. It's a slip of the tongue. We were just talking about using it in that sense.
19: Using what?
16: Partridge.
19: You know, it's incredible. I've heard of fathers not understanding their sons, but I need an interpreter.
16: Well, I should try Tony. I never heard of it either, till he told me. Popsies, yes, but not partridges.
0: Tony? Trace the fault yet?
19: No, too many interruptions.
16: Well, I only wanted to go out shooting.
19: Wanted to go,
16: go out shooting?
19: Trust you to give me a shot like that when I'm on the top of the steps nearly had me off.
16: Oh, is it all that surprising?
19: Frankly, yes. What's behind it?
16: Well, all right, I'll take it.
0: We were just saying how much we enjoyed our weekend safaris. I'm no great shakes of the gun myself, compared to you, anyway.
19: Oh, I'm not all that good.
0: Oh, good, you're better than me, but I still get a kick out of it.
19: Ah, wonderful sport.
0: Yes, and this is a perfect afternoon. But then, probably you want to get this finished.
19: Oh, I don't know. It'll keep till we get back.
16: Oh, jolly good.
19: I've only got one spare gun.
0: We'll toss for it, David. You call.
16: Heads.
0: Bad luck, it's tails.
19: Ready in 5 minutes, Tony. Put these steps away for me, David.
16: Yes, all right. Well, I'm sorry.
0: Oh, my dear chap, can't be helped. Well, it's a far, far better thing that I do now than I have ever done. See you later.
16: Oh, it's not my lucky day.
0: You won the toss.
16: Did I?
0: No.
16: Well, that's what I thought.
0: Come on, cheer up. Fowler will have forgotten all about it by the time we get back. And don't forget you've got the dance tonight.
16: I don't dance.
0: No, but you might meet someone there. Some nice partridge.

0: Poor old Tony. They've been gone for hours. I feel awfully guilty. I think I heard the back door.
1: Listen up,
0: first. Oh, jolly good, I did.
1: Down in the ticket.
2: Hello.
0: Hello there. Hello, Tony.
3: Hello, my dear. Well, how did you get on? Do we have partridge for supper?
2: If you're counting on us, we have no supper. No doubt about it. Father's only hope lies in big game hunting. Really big and slow moving. Mine too, come to that. How did you get on with Mr. Benedict?
3: Oh, well off the target. Huh? He merely came to try and talk me into having the house decorated.
2: Having
3: the... Yeah, I should have guessed, really. I didn't get a chance to tell you before, but he and his wife are interior decorators. Oh. Very superior and terribly modern. They design the whole effect down to the last trailing plant. Apparently, Mrs. Hope Castle mentioned my name and...
4: Yeah, all the time. Oh, hello, darling. Home, Mr. Hunter.
2: Empty-handed and weary-footed.
4: Never mind. We've got the dance to look forward to.
3: What's that, Anne? The local paper?
4: This week.
3: Oh, good. So it's come. Is there anything about...
4: Yes, listen. £1,000 robbery. On Thursday night, thieves broke into the house of Mr. and Mrs. Hope Castle.
2: Hope Castle?
4: Yes, why?
2: Well, I was just thinking.
3: About what?
2: The suspects, Mr. and Mrs. Benedict. I suppose they decorated Mr. and Mrs. Hope Castle's house.
3: Yes.
2: It seems an odd coincidence.
3: Oh, now don't you start. That was Father's theory about the Bellamys.
2: You don't mean they'd had their house decorated?
3: Yes, but there have been 4 robberies altogether. That leaves 2 unexplained.
2: There might be something in it, though. What do you think, Tony?
5: Well, how would I know? I haven't even seen the chap.
4: You will tonight, and his wife are going to the dance.
3: So are you, dear, and you're going to be late. We must get on. That reminds me, we may be in bed when you get back, so you'd better take a key.
4: Oh, now, before I forget.
3: Yes, and my bag's in the kitchen.
4: Oh, good.
2: Oh, well, I suppose we may as well go and get ready.
6: You don't sound very enthusiastic.
2: Understandably.
6: Well, nor am I, really. I'm such a shocking dancer. Honestly, my feet seem to be all over the place. Mm.
2: Mine have been.
6: What?
2: All over the place. Waltzing round the countryside with Father.

0: bum, bum, bum, bum. I can't get that tune out of my head.
1: It was never in by the sound of it.
2: You've got the key, huh?
1: Yes, I know.
0: Well, it's a lovely night. A bit dark, though.
1: I don't know about you, but I've had a lovely evening.
0: Jolly nice.
1: Especially the last waltz, you know. Tony and I actually danced cheek to cheek. It was terribly romantic, even if he was asleep. Sorry, darling, I couldn't resist it.
0: Resist what?
1: Oh, no, I've woken you up. I did ask you if you wanted to go home earlier.
2: Oh, no, I enjoyed it. But now I'd like to go to bed, so if you give me the key, I'll open the door.
1: Funny. I can't find... Oh, dear.
2: What?
1: It's in my other bag.
2: Oh, no. Are you sure?
1: I'm afraid so. Mother gave it to me in the kitchen and I forgot to change it over.
0: Ah. Oh, dear. Well, there's only one thing for it. We'll have to wake Mother and Father up.
1: Oh, I suppose so.
0: I'll ring the bell.
2: No, hold it a moment. I'm suddenly wide awake. The burglar alarm's been mistaken for the front door. It could happen in reverse. And we don't want Father prowling about with his gun. Accidents do happen.
0: Well, what do we do then? Throw stones up at the window?
2: No, worse if anything. The stones wake Psyche. Psyche wakes Father. Father comes to the window with the gun.
1: And that's worse?
2: Well, obviously, he might mistake us for burglars.
0: Well, even so, I can't believe he'd fire the gun. And even if he did, I'm sure he wouldn't fire at us.
2: You find that a comforting thought? Look, I'm not saying the risk's all that great. But why take a risk when we can phone from a call box?
1: You're forgetting the alarm's also been mistaken for the phone.
2: Yes, but that way we can keep out of range till we see somebody answer the door.
0: Well, that's true. All right, then I'll go. It won't take me long.
2: Have you got any coppers?
3: Plenty.
2: Yeah. Come on, then. We're going to wait by the gate. I feel tired again now. So, it was a jolly good evening. Remember the last waltz? Dancing cheek to cheek.
1: Of course. Why?
2: I think we could do it standing still.
0: Yes, I know, Mother. I'm terribly sorry, but we thought perhaps it was wiser.
4: Oh, you needn't have worried. Your father's still asleep. All right, I'll go and let Anne and Tony in.
0: Oh, don't forget to turn the alarm off first, Mother. You know where the switch is?
4: In the cupboard under the stairs.
0: When I get back, I'll just tap softly on the door. Sorry to have woken you up. Oh, good night, Mr. Benedict. That's odd.

0: Oh, come on in.
1: Oh, thanks.
0: Shut up, Psyche. I say, Tony.
2: What?
0: Guess who I met on the way back from the... What are you going to do?
2: Oh, Mother thought we'd better turn the alarm on again.
0: Oh, I see. Do you know who I met? Mr. Benedict.
2: Really? Where is the confront? Yes.
0: But don't you think it's rather strange?
2: Not particularly. They were probably coming back from the dance.
0: Ah, that's the whole point. He was on his own.
2: So?
0: What's happened to his wife?
2: Are you accusing me?
0: No. Seriously.
2: Look, David, old boy, I'd love to stay out and play cops and robbers, but I'm absolutely dead on my feet. Are you coming up?
0: No, I've got to let Psyche out for her last walk.
2: Oh, I'll say good night.
0: Good night. Come on, Psyche. La-da-da. Oh, no. This way. It's quicker.
3: What?
0: Shh. Through the French windows. Oh, this boat's stiff. Ah, that's done it. There we are.

0: No. This way. It's quicker.
1: What?
0: Shh. Through the French windows. Oh, this boat's stiff.
1: Ah.
0: That's done it. There we are.
1: David!
0: Good heavens.
1: Too late. Shut it quickly.
0: Your psyche's outside.
1: Shut it. I can't.
0: I'll go and turn.
1: No, oh, for heaven's sake!
0: It's psyche. Look, it's no good. I'll have to let her in.
1: Quickly, come on. Quickly.
0: Oh, gosh. Father.
2: Who's there?
0: Fred. It's only us.
3: Oh, for the love of Mike.
0: Oh, dear, trouble again.
3: What the blazes do you think you're doing?
0: Oh, I'm sorry, Father. It was my fault.
3: Naturally.
0: Well, I'm terribly sorry, only I was so busy wondering about Mr. Benedict that I completely forgot.
3: Benedict?
0: I met him walking along when I was...
3: Was he acting suspiciously?
0: Oh, well, he didn't answer when I called.
3: That settles it. I'm going to phone the police.
1: Now, look, but I'm sure.
3: I've known it all along. You're sure it was him?
0: Well...
4: Number, please.
3: Give me the police.
5: When? Last night?
6: 1 o'clock in the morning.
5: Ah, there you are.
0: Oh, hello, Mother. We were just talking about Father ringing the police.
5: Wait till you've heard the latest news. They've been on the phone to us.
0: The police?
5: Yes, and you know what? They caught the thief last night.
0: Good no,
5: really?
0: Gosh, so we can all relax at last.
5: Quite the contrary. You see, Father was right. It was the Benedicts.
1: You
0: no.
1: don't say.
5: Yeah,
0: no.
5: And he'll never let us forget it.
7: Hello there. Heard the news?
6: Yes, we have.
7: Well, there you are. I
5: told so. I've learned my lesson. I'll never doubt you again.
0: Well, I've learned mine, too.
6: Meaning?
0: Well, it makes not the slightest difference whether I'm romantically involved or not. I get into trouble anyway.
3: Well, don't tell me you've only just found out.
0: Yes, surprisingly enough. But I know what I'm going to do now, and as soon as possible.
6: What's that?
0: Bag myself a partridge.
8: That was A Life of Bliss. The artist taking part were David Bliss, George Cole, Anne Fellows, Diana Churchill, Tony Fellows, Colin Gordon, Psyche the Dog, Percy Edwards, Mrs. Bliss, Gladys Young, Mr. Bliss, Carlton Hobbs. This program, which was recorded by the BBC, was written by Godfrey Harrison and produced by Leslie Bridgemont.

0: I'm crunching my polo, dear Liza, dear Liza. I'm crunching my polo, dear Liza, crunching.
1: The nicest thing about the mint with the hole is that it's smooth and never crumbles. You can eat polo without other people hearing. Try sucking them, dear Henry.
0: I can't. I've already crunched them all.
2: Once upon a time there was an engineer.
3: Choo-choo Charlie was his name, we hear.
2: He had an engine and he sure had fun. He used good and plenty candy to make his train run.
4: Charlie says, well, my good and plenty. Charlie says, really rings the bell. Charlie says, love my good and plenty. Don't know any other candy that I love so well.
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6: We present All Gas and Gaiters. The Affair at Cookham Lock. Starring Robertson Hare, William Mervyn, John Barron, and Jonathan Cecil. It's evening, and in the bishop's study, the bishop and the archdeacon are sitting side by side on the sofa, discussing a matter of some importance.
7: Henry, are you absolutely sure of your facts?
8: Yes, bishop. It all came out last week when you were taking that confirmation.

0: at Ringmold.
1: But Dr. Prentice is properly qualified. You amaze me. But how's he managed to treat his patients all the time?
0: Ah, that's where he's been so clever. He's been reading it up nights.
1: Of course. Yes, that's why he looks so tired.
0: You realize what this means, Bishop?
1: Henry, you're not suggesting Dr. Prentice murdered Mrs. Winters?
0: I certainly am.
1: But the afternoon Mrs. Winters was killed, Dr. Prentice went to Maidenhead. Otto Klein saw him in the antique shop.
0: He only saw him from behind. He could have been mistaken.
1: Well, Henry, yes, I'm afraid I can't agree. Still, there's only one way to find out.
0: Is it 8:30 already, Bishop?
1: Well, not quite. There's a minute or two to go. But I think I'll switch on, because this old television set takes a bit of time to warm up. There. Yes, I'll turn the sound down until it starts. You know, I was furious about missing that episode last week.
0: It would be worse to miss this one.
1: Oh, don't, Henry. After all these weeks wondering who the murderer is, my word, I'm looking forward to it.
0: So am I, Bishop.
1: Mind you, I still can't believe it's Dr. Prentice. I'm convinced it was the lock keeper.
0: But, Bishop, he was working the lock. All the afternoon, people saw him.
1: Ah, but that could have been his wife. You remember, Henry, it was raining, Lucy. He was wearing oilskins and a sou'wester. Now, she's very tall, you know.
0: I know, Bishop. A fine figure of a woman.
1: That is not right. Shall I pour you some coffee?
0: Please, Bishop. I always enjoy your coffee.
1: Give me a cup. Hello, Henry. Henry, come over here.
0: What is it, Bishop?
1: Look out the window. The cathedral floodlighting's gone wrong again.
0: Really? Oh, dear. The dean will be upset.
1: Yes, Henry, he will. I think I'd better ring him and tell him about it, don't you?
0: Oh, I say, isn't that a bit hard, Bishop?
1: Well, he jolly well deserves it. I told him to get a proper firm of lighting engineers. Oh, no, he could do it himself. And what's the result? It's gone wrong 4 times in the first 2 days. Hello, Dean. Yes, I'm terribly sorry to disturb you, but I happen to notice the floodlighting has gone wrong again. Yes, I'm sure it's only teething troubles. But had you called in a proper firm of lighting engineers, as I suggested? Well, it's hardly economy, Dean, if it keeps going wrong, is it? And another thing, that light you put in my mulberry tree is shining directly into my bedroom window. Oh, not at all, Dean, no, not at all. I thought you'd just like to know. Good night, Dean. Oh, I enjoyed that, Henry. I know I shouldn't, but even a bishop is human, you know.
0: Well, I call it a scandal.
1: Really? Do you think I went too far? Should I ring back and apologize?
0: No, no, no. The light, Bishop, shining in your bedroom.
1: Oh, that.
0: Yes, keeps you awake. Good night.
1: It doesn't. As a matter of fact, Henry, I can sleep through practically anything, but don't tell the dean.
2: Has it started?
1: No, no, no, you're all right.
2: Oh, thank goodness. Scouts went on rather late tonight, and I couldn't bear to miss the last episode. I must see how they catch him.
0: Him? Do you know who it is, then?
2: Of course, Archdeacon. It's the insurance agent.
1: The insurance agent?
0: But he can't have done it.
1: Ah, of course he couldn't. He was in Australia.
2: Well, he did it, my lord. You look at his eyes.
0: His eyes?
2: Yes.
0: What's wrong with them?
2: They're too close together, Archdeacon. My grandmother used to say, she always used to say, never trust a man whose eyes are too close together.
1: Oh, really, Newt?
2: But she was always right, my lord. She said you couldn't trust Hitler.
1: Oh, really? I was very perceptive of her, yes. Now, come and sit down.
2: Oh, shall I see who that is?
1: Yes, Newt, and get rid of them. It'll be starting soon.
2: Ah. Oh, hello.
3: Good evening, Newt. I wish to see the bishop.
2: Oh, do you? Well, he's in his study, I'm afraid.
3: Good. Tell him I'm here, Newt.
2: Oh, well, will you leave your tool bag here in the hall or keep it with you?
3: I will keep it with me.
2: Oh, right. My lord, the dean.
1: Dean?
3: Yes. Am I interrupting something?
1: Interrupting? Well, no, of course not. That is to say, yes. Well, yes. In fact, we are about to watch a program on television, Dean.
3: Can there be anything on television worthy of notice?
1: My dear Dean, you've been missing an excellent program. It's the best thing since, Henry, when did they last show anything as exciting?
0: Last November, Bishop.
1: Oh, really, Henry? What was that?
0: The Miss World competition.
1: Yes, well, Dean, but you see, this is quite different. Really, absolutely. first class.
3: But what is it, my lord?
1: It's a thriller.
3: A thriller? Nothing worthy of notice.
1: Well, what can I do for you, Dean?
3: I have come to thank you for telephoning me so promptly about the floodlighting.
1: Oh, think nothing of it, Dean. It was a pleasure.
3: I'm aware of that. I'm aware, my lord, that you are hostile to my efforts to save this cathedral money by installing the floodlighting myself.
1: Oh, nonsense, Dean. Still, you must admit it does keep going wrong.
3: I admit no such thing. The fault has been rectified.
1: Really? What was it? The whole thing wrongly assembled?
3: It was simply a loose connection at the junction box.
1: Oh, well, everything's all right then.
3: Yes, my lord.
1: Until the next time.
3: There'll be no next time.
1: Really? I wish I had your face.
0: What about that light in the bishop's bedroom, Dean?
1: Oh, yes, I'm glad you reminded me of that, Henry. Now, Dean, that is far from satisfactory.
3: Oh, that, yes. It is the spotlight for the spire, and its sighting is very difficult.
1: Precisely, Dean. It calls for expert knowledge, the sort of knowledge that can only a proper firm of lighting engineers can be expected to possess.
3: Couldn't you draw your curtains, my lord?
1: What a sleepiness, stuffy room. No, Dean, I really must insist that something's done.
3: Oh, very well. If you will take me up to your bedroom and show me the problem.
1: With pleasure. Will you come up now?
0: Bishop.
1: Yes. What, Henry?
0: There isn't time.
1: Good gracious, no, I nearly forgot. On second thoughts, Newt, show the Dean where my room is, will you?
2: Me, my lord. But I don't want to miss the start
1: of the... Don't worry. We'll call you when it starts. Now, off you both go.
0: Yes, and I'll say good night now, Dean.
3: I beg your pardon, Archdeacon?
1: Oh, no, what the Archdeacon means is, Dean, that there's no need to come in here and say good night to us. Just show yourself out when you've solved the problem.
3: Very well, my lord, if it is capable of a solution.
1: Well, if it isn't, you can still call in an expert firm to advise you, can't you?
3: There will be no need for that. If it is possible to do anything, rest assured I shall do it. Mm. Good night, gentlemen.
1: I'll turn the sound up, Henry. Come on. Sit down. Oh. I think it'll be some time before we have any more trouble with the Dean.
0: Certainly, Bishop.
1: Hello. Starting.
4: And now, the final episode of our thriller serial, The Affair at Cookham Lock. Episode 13, The Killer Exposed.
1: Here we go, Henry. You still think it's Dr. Prentice?
0: Certain, Bishop.
1: Well, I'm afraid you're in for a disappointment.
2: Oh, you started and you promised me that you...
1: All right. You haven't missed anything.
2: But you promised that you'd call...
5: But, Roger, just because Dr. Prentice isn't properly qualified, he doesn't. He's a murderer.
1: See, Henry?
6: But Otto Klein saw him in Maidenhead the afternoon Paula Winters was murdered.
0: What did I say?
5: He could have been mistaken.
6: Otto Klein mistaken. I think we might call on Mr. Otto Klein.
0: Now we shall see, Bishop.
1: We certainly shall, Henry. Oh, look. What pretty scenery. There they are. Oh, that's the antique shop.
2: They're wasting time seeing Otto Klein. Why don't they go and see the insurance agent?
1: That's not keepers, the chap they want. Here he is. It's quiet, everyone, quiet.
0: I didn't speak, Bishop.
1: Oh, shut up, Henry.
7: You are interested in this pair of dueling pistols. Exquisite workmanship, is it not?
6: Yes, a friend told me he'd seen them last week.
7: Ah, so. I have many people here who are admiring them.
6: You might remember my friend. His name is Dr. Prentice.
7: Dr. Prentice.
2: Oh, my lord! Hey,
1: what was that?
2: He's coming downstairs.
1: Oh, no, what on earth does he want? Turn the sound down, Newton.
3: Good news, my lord. Their lights, I find, is capable of realignment.
1: Really? Well, that is good news. Well, I expect you'll send somebody round in the morning, will you?
3: Certainly not. I cannot allow you to have another disturbed night. The adjustment is quite a simple one. If you will lend me a step ladder, I will do it.
1: Well, I'm afraid there we can't help you, Dean.
2: Yes, we can. My lord, there's one under the stairs.
3: Then if someone would show me...
1: But, Dean, there's really no need to do it now.
3: I insist.
1: Oh, very well. Luke, get the step ladder.
2: Me, my lord? Why?
1: Because you were so helpful telling everybody where it was.
2: Well, it's through here, Dean, in the hall.
3: Thank you, Newt, thank you. With the aid of a step ladder, my lord, I can soon settle the problem. Through here, you say, Newt?
2: Yes, Dean. You will tell me what happens, won't you?
1: Oh, yes.
2: Promise?
1: Yes, of course I will. Hurry up. Quick, Henry. Turn the sound up. We're missing what Otto Klein is saying.
5: Thank you, Mr. Klein. That was all very interesting. Goodbye.
0: We've missed it.
1: Oh, really?
0: Well, where are they going now, Bishop?
1: Well, I've no idea. Hello? Hello, there's the river. They're stopping.
6: Take a boat out on the river. It'll be safer.
5: Good idea. This place makes me uneasy.
6: Yeah, this one will do.
1: Here, Henry. Look at that boatman watching them. He's going into his hut.
0: Who's he ringing, Bishop?
1: I don't know, Henry. But I don't like the look of it.
0: Can you see who is answering it, Bishop?
1: No. That could be anybody's back. I expect it's the lock keeper. Ah, here we are. We're back on the river.
5: Oh, so peaceful here. Oh, dear, I can hardly believe that this time last week, Paula Winters was alive and well.
6: Don't upset yourself, Frances. We must talk.
5: Yes, of course, Roger. Now, let's go carefully over everything Otto Klein said.
0: Oh, Bishop. Oh,
5: first time
1: Henry, where is that?
0: Hello! Oh, no. Don't switch it off, Bishop.
1: Oh, I'll just turn the sound down. What is it, Dean?
3: May we bring this ladder through here into the garden, my
1: lord? Can't you take it out through the back door,
3: Dean? I suggested that, but Newt said it would be quicker to bring it through here.
1: Oh, did he? Oh, very well, only hurry.
3: Thank you, my lord. All right, your end, Newt.
8: Yes, Dean.
3: Yes, all right. Now, left. That's it. Now, careful as you come round that door, Newt.
2: What's happening?
1: You, Newt, are hurrying. Well, at least I hope you are.
2: Oh, I am, my lord, yes.
1: Then don't stand there looking at the television like that.
2: Sorry, my lord, I was just wondering, is that Francis in the boat?
1: Yes, now get on that.
2: Of course. All right, your end, Dean.
3: Oh. Yes. One moment.
1: Oh, now what's the matter, Dean?
3: Nothing, my lord, I was just wondering, is that the Thames?
1: Well, yes, it is.
3: Ah, I thought it was.
1: Yes, well, don't let us hold you up, Dean.
3: Which part of the river is it?
1: Maidenhead.
3: I thought I recognized it. I had an aunt who lived there.
0: You must tell us about her sometime.
1: Oh. Forgive me, Dean, but this is getting really very exciting, isn't it, Henry?
0: Oh, yes, Bishop, it was.
3: What is the title of the work?
1: The Affair at Cookham Lock.
3: Really? I believe I know it.
1: You do?
0: I suppose you had an aunt who lived there, too.
3: Ah. No! No, Archdeacon. I know the book.
1: But I thought you didn't like thrillers, Dean.
3: I don't. But when I was on holiday last year, it was the only book in the hotel, so I was obliged to read it.
1: Oh, did you enjoy it?
3: No. I thought it was a trivial work. Come on, Newt.
2: Come in, Dean. You will tell me what happens, won't you?
1: Yes. Now get that ladder out of here, for goodness sake.
2: Yes.
0: All right, you're in, Dean!
3: Yes, no.
0: Quick, Bishop. Turn the sound up.
1: Right, Henry, right.
6: And then he went out. Oh. Well, I think that covers everything Otto Klein said.
0: Oh, we've missed it again.
6: We'd better get back, Francis. We're getting near the weir.
5: Roger, what's that powerboat doing?
6: What powerboat?
5: That big blue one coming towards us.
6: Great Scott! It's coming right for us.
5: We shall be pushed over the weir.
6: Hold on, Francis. Hold on!
1: Who's driving it, Henry?
0: I can't see, Bishop.
1: Well, we shall in a moment as it comes past.
2: My lord.
1: What's the matter?
2: What's happening?
1: Oh, Newt. Really? Did you see who was driving that powerboat, Henry?
0: No. Newt startled me.
1: Oh, really? Now it's gone. Really?
2: I'm sorry, my lord. I only want to know what's happening.
1: Well, we can't tell you now.
2: But you must. You promised.
0: We did, Bishop.
1: Oh, well. Where were we up to?
2: They were just seeing Otto Klein in the antique shop.
1: Ah, yes, of course.
2: Well, what did he say?
1: We don't know.
2: We missed that bit. Well, what happened then?
1: Oh, well, he drove down to the river, you see, and went for a row.
2: Yes.
0: And the boatman saw them and made a phone call.
2: Who to?
1: We don't know.
0: We didn't see who it was. Well, what happened then?
1: Well, then, you see, they began to discuss everything Otto Klein had said.
2: Really? What had he said?
1: We don't know.
2: We missed that bit. It strikes me you just haven't been paying attention.
1: Newt! There is no need to be rude.
2: I'm sorry, my lord.
1: I should jolly well hope you are.
2: May I ask what's happening now?
1: Well, if you will sit down and shut up, we might find out.
2: All right. They've gone over the weir. Oh, look, there they are in the rushes.
6: Come on. We must get out of these wet things.
5: Yes, but where?
6: Look, there's the lockkeeper's cottage.
8: Ah, now we're getting somewhere.
0: Why do you say that, my lord?
8: Oh, Dean. Well, I think the lockkeeper did it.
9: Really? What an interesting theory.
8: Dean, what do you want?
9: Well, my lord, excuse me. Let me turn the sound down, will you? Yes, it's very frustrating.
0: It certainly is.
9: After all, I find this spotlight is not amenable to adjustment.
8: Oh, does this mean you'll be going then, Dean?
9: I fear so, my lord. It seems there is nothing more I can do.
8: Oh, well, never mind. Let me show you out.
9: It's unfortunate there isn't another convenient branch on the mulberry tree. It's only a matter of a few inches.
8: Oh, don't worry about it, Dean. Don't worry about it. I'm sure you've done your best, and you must be very anxious to get home.
9: If only there was something else I could fix it to.
2: What about the wall?
9: Which wall?
2: The wall of the house, just outside the French door.
8: No,
2: here.
8: No, that's no good, I'm afraid. No, no, no, it's out of the question, Dean.
9: I wonder.
2: I'm sure it would work. You could put it up just up here. The angle's the same, and it couldn't possibly shine into your bedroom, my lord.
8: Nonsense, nuts, you don't know what you're talking about.
9: I think your chaplain has got something, my lord.
8: Well, if he hasn't now, he jolly soon will have.
2: It's just an idea.
8: Yes, and a deeply stupid one, nuts. Dean, I don't want to waste any more of your time.
9: No, it won't, my lord. It's a straightforward job and won't take a moment. I'll go and get my tools from the hall,
8: oh,
9: my lord.
8: Really, Newt? Of all the idiotic ideas, the last thing we need is the Dean fiddling about outside the French windows. Don't you want to see this episode?
2: Yes, my lord, it just suddenly struck me.
8: Well, it's a pity it didn't strike you a bit harder. Goodness knows what we're missing. They were just going to see the lockkeeper. Dean. You don't mind if we go on watching the television, do you?
9: No, please do, my lord. I wouldn't dream of interrupting you.
8: Oh, that's very kind.
9: Not at all. Now, if someone would just help me with the ladder, I will climb up and find a suitable site for the lamp out here.
8: Off you go, Newt. Help the Dean.
2: But I helped him before.
8: And you will help him again and again and again. Now, get up.
2: Oh, yes, my lord. Yes, yes, yes, of course.
8: Quick, Henry, turn the sound up.
0: Bishop, look.
8: What? Who's that?
0: The lockkeeper's wife.
8: Ah, Henry, you see what I mean? She is tall, isn't she?
0: Yes, Bishop, a fine figure of a woman.
8: Oh, Henry. You know, if you ask me, Henry, she did it.
0: Oh.
10: Motorboat, sir? What motorboat?
6: A big blue one.
10: Blue? Oh, yes, that one belongs to Mr. Peters. The insurance agent.
8: Ah, no, don't say Luke was right after all.
2: What's happening? What's happening?
8: Oh, nothing.
10: Yes,
8: sit down a bit.
10: Yes. No,
8: where are
10: the
8: Archdeacon?
0: The lock.
10: All dried up now, sir.
8: Yes, for goodness sake, stop whispering, Henry.
10: Feeling better, are you?
6: Thank you. You've been very kind.
10: That's all right, sir.
6: Goodbye.
8: I don't like the way she's standing there, Henry.
0: Really, Bishop? I was rather enjoying it.
8: Oh! You know, Henry, there's more to that woman than meets the eye. Hello? Who's coming down the path?
2: Hey. What on earth?
0: What happened?
2: The picture's gone.
8: Oh, this is too much. I'll give the set a knock.
0: Is that wise, Bishop?
8: Yes, Henry, I know what I'm doing. How's that?
2: No good, my lord.
8: It's funny, it's always worked before. What about that?
0: The picture's still fuzzy, Bishop.
8: No, really? Well, how about this? Is that any better?
2: No, my lord. Look, it's not that. It's the Dean up the ladder. He's causing the distortion.
8: Yes, of course. Dean!
9: Dean!
0: Yes, my lord!
8: Up here at once.
9: What is the matter, my
2: You're
9: lord?
2: You're ruining the picture. Yes, you see, Dean, when you go up the ladder, you interfere with the reception and the picture goes fuzzy.
9: I find that hard to believe.
8: Well, I can't help that, Dean. It's true.
9: Let me get this straight. You are suggesting that every time I go up to the top of those steps, I in some way interfere with your television.
2: Yes.
9: But that's impossible.
8: What do you mean?
9: I'm not up the steps now.
8: But the picture isn't distorted now.
9: Indeed it is, my lord.
8: What?
4: We're sorry for this break in transmission. Normal service will be resumed as soon as possible. In the meantime, some music.
9: There. Your problem is solved, my lord. The lamp is moved, and thank you for holding the ladder.
8: It was a pleasure, Dean.
9: Luke, have you found the cable?
2: Yes, Dean. It's here in the shrubbery. I'm just untangling it, so you'll reach the light.
8: Have they rectified the fault yet, Henry?
0: No, Bishop. It's still the picture of the swan.
8: Really? That's this happening right in the middle of the last episode.
9: If you want to know the end of the story, you have only to ask, my lord.
1: Thank you, Dean. I prefer to wait and see for myself.
11: Oh, dear.
1: What's the matter with you, Newt?
11: Well, I'm afraid the power cable isn't long enough to reach the light now. You put it up here, my lord.
1: Oh, really, Newt? You might have thought of that before you suggested it.
11: I'm sorry, my lord.
9: Well, it looks as though I shall have to use your power supply, my lord.
1: Use my power supply? Certainly not. What an idea.
9: May I remind you that all this trouble I am taking is entirely in your interest, my lord.
1: May I remind you, Dean, that if you'd engaged a proper firm in the first place, it wouldn't have been necessary.
9: Quick, quick! It's starting!
1: Good!
9: What? Ooh,
1: come in! Come on, Duke!
9: In you go!
1: Right, my lord! Right.
4: And now, move up, Henry, move up. The affair of Cookham Lock.
9: But what about the power? I can't get any more cable until tomorrow.
1: Oh, all right, do as you like, only shut up. They found a body. Henry, look.
6: Don't look, Francis. It's not a pretty sight.
1: Can you see who it is?
11: No, my lord.
5: It's Otto Klein.
6: Shot through the head with his own Deering pistol.
12: My word, they've made a mess of him.
5: Why?
6: Because he was blackmailing Dr. Prentice.
12: Dr. Prentice?
5: Blackmailing
12: what
5: you,
12: did
5: Roger?
12: I say?
1: He did it!
5: What did Dr. Prentice
12: I shouldn't be too sure of that, Archdeacon.
5: No,
1: what do you want, Dean?
9: May I unplug this light, my
1: lord? Yes, yes, I suppose so.
6: Oh, it's quite simple, really. You see, Francis, Dr. Prentice and Paula Winters had been lovers for some time.
12: My lord!
6: Fact, since
12: what's it now? May I plug the spotlight into this pocket?
5: Roger! This means the murderer can only be one person.
1: My lord!
6: It certainly looks like it.
1: My lord!
9: Yes?
1: May I switch on?
9: Yes, oh yes, yes, do what you'd like, dear.
5: To think we've suspected so many people, and all the time, it was...
1: What's happening?
11: What is it?
1: Dean, what have you done?
9: I seem to have fused the light.
1: How could you, Dean? Really, Dean, this is too much.
9: Don't worry, my lord. If you will show me where the fuse box is, I'll mend it.
1: Oh, no, you won't. I'm not letting you near that fuse box.
11: But we've got to get someone to mend it, my lord.
1: Yes, Newt, and we will. A proper, qualified, professional electrician.
11: Oh, shall I ring Mr. James?
1: Yes, and tell him it's an emergency.
11: Right, my lord. Now, where's his number? Has anyone got a match?
1: Here we are.
11: Oh, yes. Here we are.
1: Well, let's hope he's in. We must know how it ends.
9: Remember, I can always help you there, my lord.
1: Thank you, Dean. You've helped quite enough for one night.
11: Hello. Mr. James, this is the bishop's chaplain speaking. How are you? Oh, good. And, Mrs. James. Oh, splendid, yes. And then little Andrew. He's got over his whooping cough.
1: Get on with it, man.
11: Oh, I'm sorry. No. I mean, I'm glad. I'm not sorry is better. No. No, that was something else. Yes, well, we've had a fuse, you see. Could you come round? Yes, it's an emergency. Oh, that is kind, yes. Yes, right, we'll be seeing you. He's coming round, my lord.
1: Thank goodness for that.
11: Yes, he'll be here in about 5 minutes.
1: What? Why can't he come immediately?
11: No, he's watching the serial. He said he was no idea.
1: Five! I've never known such selfishness.
11: Really?
1: Tell him not to bother. Tell him in future we'll get a decent, responsible electrician who knows his job.
11: Right, my lord. Mr. James. Oh, you heard the bishop, did you?
1: Yes.
11: Well, good night, Mr. James.
1: The light, they
11: come on!
1: Who mended the fuse?
12: Me, bishop.
1: Henry, dear old friend, well done. Now, when the set warms up, we shall at least see enough to find out who did it.
9: I fear not, my lord.
1: What do you mean, Dean?
9: The time.
1: Time? Ooh, it's past nine.
9: Oh, no.
11: We've missed the end.
1: Oh, this is too much. We must know who the murderer is.
9: Fortunately, my offer is still open.
1: Is it, Dean? Well, let me just tell you what I think of your offer.
12: Bishop.
1: Yes, Henry, what?
12: Well, we must know, Bishop.
11: Yes, we must, my lord.
1: Well, yes, I suppose so. All right, Dean, would you please tell us?
9: With pleasure, my lord. May I sit down?
1: Yes, of course.
9: Thank you. Now, you recall that Mrs. Winters was found dead in her houseboat.
11: But that was the first episode.
1: Oh, you don't need to go back as far as that.
9: Oh, you want me to start later?
1: Of course.
9: Well, you are aware that Otto Klein was murdered with a dueling pistol.
1: Yes.
9: Highly improbable event, if you will pardon my saying so.
11: Oh, do you think so?
9: Certainly. No dueling pistol that has been loaded for so long in a climate like this would still fire. The powder would be far too damp. And then, when one considers the question of the priming, it becomes...
8: Well, it's not about all that, Dean. Get on.
9: There is no need to be impatient, my lord.
8: Well, but who did it? Who did it? That's all we want to know.
9: Oh, if that is all you want to know.
8: It is.
0: But, Bishop...
8: Oh, quiet, Henry, don't you start.
0: But it's still on. It...
8: What on earth?
11: Of course, that break in transmission. It must be running late.
9: Well, as I was saying... Don't you want me to tell you who it is?
8: No, we do not. Will you please take your tool bag and go?
9: But you've just asked me to tell you.
8: Well, we've changed our mind.
9: Oh, very well. I will return in the morning with the extra cable so that I can connect the light up once more. And then after that, I firmly believe...
8: Yes, thank you. Good night, Dean. Good night. Oh, at last. Now we shall know who did it.
10: I still can't think why he did it.
6: Oh, I suppose he was just that sort of man. He'd been in a Japanese prisoner of war camp, you know.
10: Well, I'm glad it's all over. What do you do now?
6: Oh, I'm not sure. I've always wanted to see the pyramids.
10: Then you'll be leaving Cookham?
6: Yes, but only if you will come with me.
10: Oh, Roger.
6: Oh, Francis.
0: Oh, Bishop.
11: Oh, my lord, we still don't know who did it. What shall we do?
8: Do not. Turn that thing off. There's only one thing to do. Hello? Dean?
1: Dean, I wonder if you would be kind enough to answer a question.
8: Yes, Dean. Well, I'm perfectly well aware Mrs. Winters was murdered on our houseboat. What I want to know is who did it. Well, don't talk to me like that, Dean. All I want to know is who did the thing.
13: Yeah. In that episode of All Gas and Gators, the parts were played as follows. The Archdeacon, Robertson Hare, the Bishop, William Mervyn, the Dean, John Barron, the Chaplain, Jonathan Cecil, Francis, Kate Binchy, Roger, John Sampson, Otto Klein, Manning Wilson. The Affair at Cookham Lock was written for television and adapted for radio by Pauline DeBaney and Edwin Apps. The program was produced by David Hatch.

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0: Jim.
1: Yes, Bent?
0: Jim, I've been asked to approach you on a matter of some delicacy. It concerns a lady.
1: Wacko.
0: She's very keen on you, Jim. She's a lady of some maturity who has already once embarked upon the seas of matrimony. The moment she's being repainted for a fresh cruise. How do you feel about it, Jim?
1: Seasick. Look here, Bentley, I've told you this before. My personal private life has nothing to do with you whatsoever. It's a matter purely between myself and the newspapers.
0: Now, just a moment. You know very well that I have no desire to push my nose in.
1: I have a very great desire to push your nose in.
0: Don't be hasty, Jim. I tell you, this old widow, this mature lady of the world, she's really the sort of person everybody says you should marry.
1: Listen, I'm perfectly capable of managing my own life. I'm not a half-wit, you know. Just because I'm not engaged doesn't mean I'm vacant.
0: Jimmy, I think I know you as well as anybody. After all, aren't I your oldest friend?
1: Yes, there's friends I've known longer, but you're the oldest.
0: Thank you. Well, I know that you need a more mature type of mate.
1: Bentley, you're extolling the virtues of this widow, but you haven't got around to the feature that most attracts a red-blooded man like myself. Has she got any money?
0: Yes, she has a small private income from the government, plus the cheap tobacco coupons that go with it. Yes, honestly, Jim, you'll make a very happy couple.
1: Bentley, I mistrust this concern for my happiness. Whenever your voice gets that ring of sincerity, I know that someone somewhere is going to get lumbered.
0: Jim, life has made you cynical.
1: Yes, it
0: is. I just like helping my fellow men. After all, what are we put here for?
1: We're put here to give the orchestra time to sort out the music for Alma Cogan's song. Look, Bentley, if this widow is such a catch, why don't you marry her?
0: Oh, I've got too many responsibilities, Jim, you know. I've got my mother to look after, you see, and until I can do something about her, I can't afford it.
1: Oh, I'm sorry.
0: Oh, well, you see, my mother's a widow, and she depends on
1: me. A widow? Bentley! Just a minute. What's the name of this woman you're pushing at me?
0: Oh, names are unimportant, Jim. After all, it doesn't matter what...
1: Bentley, what is the name of this woman?
0: But, Jimmy, there must be hundreds of widows called Bentley. It doesn't...
1: Treachery!
0: Jimmy! Jimmy, would you strike your son-in-law?
1: Come here!

0: sickening, sir. Absolutely sickening. These ceaseless assaults on the susceptibilities of sensitive citizens are simply symptoms of a sick society.
1: Oh, keep talking, Mr. Disgusted. You're doing the carnation in my buttonhole of power, of course.
0: I intend to keep talking, sir. What are they doing about mayonnaise?
2: Well, they're still playing it.
0: Mayonnaise, sir.
2: Oh, yes.
0: You answer me this, sir. Why is it that they've designed mayonnaise bottles so that when you upend them over your plate, either nothing comes out at all, or the whole bottleful gollops out over one radish?
2: Well, it's obvious it's a question of the neck size. You want to take it up with customs and neck size.
0: Now, look, sir, you answer me this.
2: Yeah.
0: Those under 20 parade programs the BBC put on for the youth of the country. Now, why do they make anyone listening who's over 20 feel that he's 100 years old?
2: Yes, those youth programs. Dunhill, you're not doing anything for the minute. Tell the listeners something about them. Go on.
3: Well, so there's usually a couple of very thoughtful teenagers who are steered by an adult chairman through an earnest debate on subjects affecting youth. In fact, one such debate is already in progress, so let's go over and join them.
4: So, this commercial traveller, he looks at this bint and he says to himself, now, if I play my cards right, I'll very likely...
2: We're on the air. Well, listeners, I have two young people with me, Tom and Gwendolyn, and our first subject to debate this evening is, should youth clubs stay open all night? Tom?
5: Mr. Chairman, I would like to point out that though I myself have never been out hunting, I understand that the fox enjoys it himself.
2: What's that got to do with it? We say that, oh, you oaf. That's the next question in this completely unrehearsed program. Are blood sports cruel? We're on youth clubs now.
5: Oh, I'm sorry.
6: Mr. Chairman, speaking on behalf of the girls of my youth club, I want to say it was a wonderful place until it was raided. I mean, speak as you find, especially the Rambles. I do believe it is up to us to try to keep the British standard of living waving.
2: That's a good point, Gwendolyn. Now, you, Tom, put your comb away, lad. What about the boys in your club?
5: Mr. Chairman, as far as it concerns I, personally, I, myself, would have them all shot with other vermin.
2: We're still on youth clubs! We're talking about fox hunting, we're on youth clubs. For your information, that's my foot you're playing footsie with underneath the table. Now, Gwendolyn, would you agree that, ashtray on your left, dear, not the polished table. Would you agree youth clubs are an incentive?
5: Mr. Well, Chairman, the damage done to hen coops by...
2: I'll wrap up, spotted dick! He's a dead loss, he is. Gwendolyn, dear.
6: Well, I want to say that a great deal depends on the way the club is run. I know that our youth leader, Mr. Churlish, was grand fun till somebody blew the gaff. But surely, that is the democratic way.
2: Well put, dear. I think we can sum up now. We've had two points of view. One from Gwendolyn representing our girls, and the other from Flash Harry on my left here. We can hope that this discussion was heard by the Ministry of Education officials. These officials are keen, they are willing, they are eager to help.
5: And what is more, Mr. Chairman, the huntsmen tell me they breed like rabbits.
3: Christ's talking point. Once again, we meet the Glums, our family of ordinary people bravely facing life. Today, their talking point is, should a young couple spend their honeymoon alone, or should they go with each other? Over to the Glums.
6: Ron, time's getting on. We really must start discussing the honeymoon.
4: Yes, eh?
6: Have you thought about the honeymoon at all, Ron?
4: Only once, eh? I fell off me bike.
6: Ron, we've got to decide where we'll go. What about Frinton? They say that's very cosmopolitan.
4: No, Eth, I don't think my dad would like Frinton.
6: Your dad? What's he got to do with it?
5: Oh, I never go to the seaside without my dad, eh?
6: Oh, but Ron, I'll be there this time.
5: I know, Eth, but it's not the same as having your own family.
6: Oh, Ron, I'm not going on a honeymoon with your dad alone.
5: But, Eth, three is more company at the seaside. You can't play beach cricket without a wicketkeeper.
6: But it's our honeymoon. Oh, I don't want to play beach cricket.
5: No?
6: Ron, you can't take your dad on our honeymoon. Well, you know him and his remarks. Oh, Ron.
5: Oh, now don't cry, beloved. Well, look. We needn't all stay at the same hotel. We'll book a double room at one hotel and a single room at another.
6: Well, that might be possible.
5: Of course, Ed. Then Dad and I could meet you on the beach after breakfast.
6: No,
5: now, don't cry, beloved. You know it only makes me cry.
6: No,
5: if you...
6: No. No.
2: Hello. I won't disturb you if you're enjoying yourselves. Oh, Ron, do you know where your mother's got to? I must find her. The dustbins want carrying out.
6: Mr. Glum, I've just heard about your coming on the honeymoon with us.
2: Oh, Ron, you told her. And I was planning it as a surprise.
6: Mr. Glum, do you think it's right for yourself to intrude in what is generally regarded as a twosome occasion?
2: Well, if I'm doing it for you, you'll thank me. I'll tell you quite honest, Ron is a misery at the seaside. He loses his sandals. You can't get him away from the vulgar postcard kiosk. He can never remember the tent number he left his clothes in.
4: Dad. Dad, don't.
2: Well, that lady in number 63 had every right to call the beach inspector. So you see, Eth, I'm doing you a favour.
6: Mr. Glummer, I appreciate your intentions, but, well, this is a honeymoon. And,
2: look, Eth.
6: You know, it's
2: may
6: like,
2: I?
6: Well.
2: May I?
6: It's different.
2: May I, Eth? If you don't want me to come, just say so. Believe me, I'll understand.
6: I don't want you to come.
2: But I don't understand. 20 years I've taken my baby boy away in the summer.
6: Well, why not take Mrs. Glum away this year?
2: Oh, don't talk wet. I want a holiday.
6: Why don't you, Mr. Glum? Some women appreciate little things like a holiday after 20 years without one.
2: Well, take me wife with me?
6: Yes.
2: I do believe you're serious. I wonder. You don't mean take her away for the full week, of course.
5: Yes, Dad. Why not?
2: Do you know, there's a certain novelty about the idea what appeals to me. Cool. Wouldn't the old dear get a surprise when I tell her, eh? Mama! Mama, I'm taking you away for a week's holiday! Perhaps it wasn't quite the right moment to give her a sudden surprise. I just remembered where she was.
6: Where, Mr. Glum?
2: Getting the mangle down from the loft.

0: Go ahead, Ivana.
1: Waiter! Three more brandies and soda, please. I say, Edwards, you heard this series the BBC are doing? One called Vienna, City of Romance. Oh, those Viennese must have been a very romantic lot.
2: Yeah, very romantic, Your Grace. Waltzed round all day with their heads in the clouds and their tails in the Vienna woods.
1: You think the old-time Vienna really was so gay and cheery?
3: Surely Your Grace knows the old Viennese set up this sort of thing.
4: I am Johann Strauss. Papa Johann, they call me, for I am a lovable old bore. The story I am going to tell you is about my beloved Vienna. Vienna, where everything is in waltz time, and even the telephone number of the police station is Whitehall 123123. This story is of two young people in love, and it starts in the Hofbräu, where a gay ball is in progress with everyone wearing masks.
5: Ah, my beautiful masked enchantress, you waltz divinely. May a poor student take your arm for supper?
6: Why take my arm, sir, when there is salami sausage for all?
5: Then, would you do me the privilege of sharing half a yard of salami with me? If we station ourselves at either end, we can both nibble inwards till our lips meet.
6: What can I say but yes? For this is Vienna, where nights are gay and love holds sway.
5: And one does not drop a clanger by sharing a banger.
2: Aside, little does she know I am not a poor student. I am really Crown Prince Otto of Holstein Schnitzel, last of the Habsburgs.
6: Oh, what rapture to be in Vienna, whooping sausages in waltz time. Aside, little does he know, I am not a high-born lady. I am really a poor waitress.
4: Little do either of them know that salami's been hanging around the kitchen for months. But this was Vienna, and they were in love. All night they danced, waltzing, waltzing, high on a cloud of garlic. Then at dawn came the time to unmask. All over the ballroom came cries of surprise as the dancers gazed into the faces of those whom they'd been partnering all night.
1: You! Blimey, so why?
4: While from a bench in the shrubbery...
5: Please, let me take off your Mickey Mouse mask. Please. I'm sure you look just as pretty underneath. Let me take it off.
6: Oh, no. Please, don't take the Mickey. And do not remove your mask either.
5: But why not?
6: Let this night remain a perfect memory. Let me remember you as I see you now wearing your Boris Karloff mask. Aside, little does he know that I'm falling in love.
4: Little does she know he's not wearing a mask. But this is Vienna, and they are in love.
5: But no, no, please don't run away like that. Come back. Oi! You've left 4 inches of salami.
4: But little Goethe was gone. Gone from poor Otto with just a smile and a waltz. It was to me that the dashing young Prince Otto dashed.
5: Please, Papa Strauss, help me find her. My father, the Archduke, has always had a high regard for your family. He said he'd be lost without his Strausses.
4: No. Your papa, to me, he was so wonderful. But, Highness, you must tell me more about this girl. What did she look like?
5: Mickey Mouse.
4: Then we shall need some cheese.
5: No. No, no, I mean she was wearing a Mickey Mouse mask. I could not see her face, but I noticed she had a dimple on her knee.
4: Ah, those low-necked dresses.
5: Oh, but I would recognize her voice anywhere. I must. Find her.
4: Highness, is this wise? You are an aristocrat, a prince of the blood, while this girl, she may be a bit...
5: I do not care. Come, Papa Johann, brush up your moustache and we'll scour the city.
4: Mm-hmm.
5: Come, Papa John. Finish your meal. We'll leave. It is no use. For 7 weeks we have questioned every girl with violet eyes, but no luck.
4: You speak for yourself. I've been using my Vienna loaf.
5: No, no, it is hopeless. Let's pay the waitress and give up the search. Oh, miss.
6: Coming. Let's see. 2 apple strudel on toast and a pot of hock for 2.
5: Wait. That voice. Miss, speak again. Say something.
6: You've got your elbow in the sauerkraut.
5: Yes, Papa to she. January has suddenly turned to June. Oh, fair enchantress, do you not recognize me?
6: No.
5: At the masked ball, we shared a salami, and you met me halfway.
6: Oh, you! Aside, oh, heart, stop pounding. Oh, knees, be steady. Oh, pulse, stop racing. And the rest of you, the best of luck.
4: But, Highness, oh, Highness, what is this? The girl to whom you, a prince, has given his love is nothing but a waitress. Ah, the plot is thickening.
0: It's absolutely thickening, sir.
7: All right, Wallace.
0: It's the same plot of the student prince.
4: Yes, Wallace.
0: The Tunbridge Wells Amateur Operatic Society did it for the Spitfire.
4: Yes, fund. Yes, Wallace.
0: And we've
4: yes,
0: had
4: Wallace. Yes, Wallace, or as we say in Vienna, ja, Wall. Aside, this man Eaton, you'll have to go.
6: You? A prince?
5: Oh, my sweet one, you are weeping. Here, dry your eyes on this.
4: Highness, tuck your shirt back in.
6: Oh. Otto. Otto, this can never be. You see, we are poles apart.
5: We're not. We're Austrians together. Together, my dear.
6: No, Otto, no. As long as you're a prince, our love is doomed. What was that?
5: It's the Franco-Prussian War. Charge!
4: So Prince Otto went to war, and wherever the fighting was thickest, there he was, looking for where the fighting was thinnest.
6: The war altered everything. The face of Europe changed. Frontiers went into the melting pot. The result?
5: Stewed frontiers. At the end of the war, there was a revolution, and the monarchy was replaced by a panel game. I was in desperate straits. If it hadn't been for the food I was eating, I would have starved.
4: But after the war, I, Papa Johann, taught Vienna to waltz again. And it was to me that sad little Gerda brought her heartbreak.
6: Oh, Papa Johann, will I ever find my Otto again?
4: Of course, for this is Vienna, and et cetera, et cetera. We will search for him together. Here, finish your meal, and I will summon the waiter. Waiter?
5: I'm coming, sir.
4: The bill. Madame ordered 1/2 yard of salami for Auld Lang Syne.
5: Salami, salami. That's my girl, salami.
6: Otto. It's Otto. I have found my love at last.
4: And so, like all Papa Johann's stories, this one had a happy ending. Otto had Gerda. Gerda had Otto, and I had the rest of the salami. Good night, Vienna.
8: 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Those involved were Dick Bentley and Professor Jimmy Edwards, encouraged by Wallace Eaton, Alma Cogan, June Whitfield, Herbert Mostyn, and the keynotes. Frank Muir and Dennis Norden wrote the script, and the program was produced by Charles Maxwell. We all invite you to tune in again.

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0: What has a hazelnut in every bite?
1: Sorry!
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1: Sorry!
0: And don't forget the hazelnut in every bite! And again! What has a hazelnut in every bite?
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1: Sorry!
0: Nougat and caramel, golden light? And don't forget the hazelnut in every bite!
1: Sorry!
0: A hazelnut in every bite!
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8: 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Episode 4, All the Best.
9: Hello, Gillian. I understand that congratulations are in order, huh? Passed your driving test.
8: Uh-huh.
9: Da, the world is now your oyster. 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The countryside, another city, a fountain somewhere, a theme park with a castle in it.
10: A sea life center.
9: Ah, good one, Dave. Sea life center, yes. Oh, and perhaps you could combine a visit to the sea life, this thing, with a visit to an out-of-town carvery.
10: Oh, yes. Or a pottery.
9: A pottery, Dave. Pottery, that to me is not a day out.
10: Oh, I went to a pottery last summer. Lovely it was. There was glass blowing, all manner of ceramics and an organic cafe.
9: It's still not a day out.
10: I bought some fig relish in a jar with a wee bonnet-style top on it.
9: It's still not a day out.
10: It had a brown sign, Ramesh.
9: Brown sign, Dave, you minx. You didn't say it had a brown sign.
10: It had a brown sign.
9: Well, if it had a brown sign, then it is a day out by definition. Ah, you must take your new driving skills, Gillian, and use them to go to this brown sign pottery museum. What was it called?
10: It was the Steve Cram Memorial Pottery.
9: Yes, you must go. It is the brown sign. But make sure you've got the full day. So what is your plan, Gillian? What is your plan to exploit your newly forged independence?
8: Can I have a Twix?

0: At all?
1: Yeah, that's all.
2: She wasn't in this shop very long, was she?
0: Yes, odd. Gillian is usually so full of beans, but today she seems strangely bereft of beans. And such a momentous day, too. Well, anyway, a world of brown signs awaits Gillian once he cheers up. I hope she doesn't become a functional car user once the novelty wears off, because that would be a tragedy.
2: Yes, indeed. There's no brown signs pointing to the Dixons and Currys at all.
0: Yeah, but to me that shows incredible lack of foresight. Yeah, because once I spent a most scintillating afternoon browsing twin-sliced toasters. Now, I came away feeling entertained and educated.
2: Edutained?
0: Oh, edutained, yes, sir. There is no reason why Dixons and Currys et al. Shouldn't have a brown sign. Ah, Terry, please throw your shoe in the ring. We were just discussing the entertainment value of Dixon and Currys et al. How would you feel if...
3: Yorkie, please!
0: There you go, Terry. Oh, by the way, happy birthday.
2: Well, two things remain. The whole white goods brown sign debate remains unresolved, and number two, everyone's miserable today.
0: Well, I'm not.
2: And I'm not.
0: I'm not.
2: I'm not.
0: I'm not.
2: I'm not.
0: I mean, we're not, Dave. I mean, I, for example, I'm very effervescent.
2: I'm chipper. I'm bubbling like peas in a pan.
0: Is that an expression, Dave?
2: Yeah, I'm so full of cheer. I don't care.
0: Oh! What was that?
4: Did you see who threw the hot dog, sir?
2: Oh, we just heard the impact.
0: Yes, that's right, and then that's when we ran out to see the hot dog sliding down with the mustard and the ketchup trailing behind it like the red arrows. Well, one red arrow and one yellow arrow, you know, maybe like a breakaway group. Two of the red arrows doing a homer or something.
4: Just the facts, sir, if you don't mind.
0: Oh, now, come on, Michael, what's all this sir business?
4: Sorry, it's official business, so I have to pretend like I don't know you.
0: Oh, but you do know us. You were a Loke's best friend at school.
4: Yeah, I know.
0: Oh, and by the way, congratulations on the new job. Community liaison. Very noble position.
4: Thanks. I became a copper to serve the community.
2: And it is a community.
4: Yes, it is a community. That's why I'm a community liaison, Dave.
2: Who'd have thought? Wee Michael. Alok's wee pal of the police. Here, were you not the bass player in Alok's band? What was it called again?
4: Skeleton Train.
0: No, I can't hear you. Speak up, son.
4: Skeleton Train.
2: Oh, sorry, son, I'm still not quite catching that.
4: Skeleton Train, right?
0: No, that's right. Your name, didn't you? You were MC Riddle.
2: Aye, and Alok was the greenhouse of it.
0: Yes, that's right. And you played at Enormous Nitin's wedding, that's right. That was the Skeleton Train swan song.
4: Yeah, it was dead annoying. Nitin wouldn't let us play our own stuff.
0: Well, it was his wedding. He chose the tunes. Wasn't that talk of a single?
2: Aye, what was that song again? What was it called again?
0: Oh, I remember. Sawed off, horrid, oppressive copper.
2: No, it was a bit more biting than that. It was, get it round you, PC Plod.
0: No, Dave. Stick your parking ticket up your arse.
4: Actually, it was round of applause for the British justice system. It was angry stuff. We were hungry, right? We had something to say, right? And society wasn't going to stop us.
2: I liked your cover of Rivers of Babylon, especially.
4: If we could return to the business at hand, sir.
0: You know, I've got a tape of round of applause for the British this thing, you know.
4: Oh, shut up, Alex, Dad.
0: Oh, touchy.
2: Oh, throwing his toys out of his brother.
4: Can you think of any reason why someone would wish to throw an entire hot dog at your window?
0: Well, this is the mystery, isn't it, Michael?
4: Oh, come on.
0: Sorry, PC Riddle.
4: For sake.
0: Sorry, officer. What I mean is, it's quite a mystery. And why would someone toss an entire hot dog...
2: Garnished, mind.
0: It's fully garnished and in bun at a confectioner's.
4: Well, I wouldn't jump the gun here, guys. I know the full hot dog has put you on the back foot, but there's any number of reasons why it could have been thrown. Let's not rush to any conclusions. Just keep your eyes peeled for any other snacks hitting your frontage, and if you can... place them in a sandwich bag or something of that nature.
0: Right. Oh, thank you, Michael. And, you know, keep sticking it to the man.
4: Shut up!
3: Oh, I'm late. Deal with it.
0: You're early.
3: I'm early then. Deal with it.
0: You're a bit out of breath there, son.
3: I ran all the way. Deal with it.
0: Let's deal with it together, son, like Jeremy Kyle might. Why did you run all the way to the shop, which, let's be honest, is ordinarily the target of your considerable opprobrium?
3: Oh, no. I still hate the shop, Dad, but it's a war zone out there.
0: Ah, you have noticed this too, eh?
3: Yeah, big fight on the way here. There was two women fighting over a pair of tights outside the chemist. People had to pure limbo under the gusset to get out. Then they joined in and it became a tights tug of war.
0: Everyone is up for a fight today. I don't know what's going on.
2: Oh, don't jump the shoe, Ramesh. Tights and hot dogs don't equal war.
5: Morning, Ramesh.
0: Morning, Father. In for your Doctor Who magazine.
6: Oh, no time for the good doctor today, Ramesh. It's like a war zone out there. The confessions box has been like central station all week. It would seem that everyone's been at the naughty naughty. So I wanted a Lucozade Sport to boost my energy and hopefully my spiritual levels before I face the gauntlet.
2: So what are people saying?
6: Well, obviously I can't name names. But I could change the names and tell you anyway, you see. I've been dipping into the Bible quite a lot recently. Well, on the train from the Lake District, there were a lot of delays, so I'll fire in some biblical names.
0: Oh, we're all ears.
6: Well, Isaiah and Bathsheba recently celebrated the silver wedding anniversary, and Isaiah has a huge porcelain wizard collection.
2: The Pishgamel collection.
6: That's the one. Very evocative, very beardy, very hocus-pocus. Well, there is pride and joy. Over 50 he had, but... what did I call Mrs. Hepworth?
0: Bathsheba.
6: Yes, that's it. Bathsheba, well, she's only gone and taken all his Pishgamel to cash converters and ploughed the money into a sit-down lawnmower.
0: Bloody hell, why did she do that?
6: Well, apparently it was all to do with the anniversary card. Oh, what was that called, Bert?
2: Isaiah?
6: Yes, the card Isaiah got her. She wouldn't tell me what it was, but apparently she hit the roof.
0: Oh, dear. And have there been many of these incidents?
6: Yes, well, Deuteronomy's graduation was marred by, let's just say, Brian Henderson left a Rudy 2-2 in his mortarboard.
2: Oh, Father, you're not supposed to be protecting the confessor with a biblical name rather than the victim.
6: No. Brian Henderson is the made-up name. The perpetrator is actually called Moses, so I thought I'd give him a non-biblical false name to protect him. Oh, I've said Moses now. Well, that's a giveaway, isn't it? Oh, it's harder than you think, this cloak and dagger stuff. Look, let's just say that it's kicking off in the kingdom of Lindsay, and yours truly is doing his best to keep a lid on it. Now, could you please furnish me with my isotonic energy drink so I can be on my way? Mordecai is next up, and I think it was him that let down the bishop's tires. What a way to spend your 40th.
7: Cheerio, boys!
2: Oh, it's getting quite hair-raising, isn't it?
0: Yes, Dave. All this random violence from valued customers is certainly raising my hair.
2: No. I mean, all these acts of naughty occurring on special occasions. It's very high concept.
3: It's like an M. Night Shyamalan film.
2: Well, who's M. Night Shyamalan when he's at his grand?
0: No, he is the film director, Dave. He is the Brown Spielberg. Ah, Janet. Happy birthday, Janet. How is your special day?
8: What the hell do you think you're playing at?
0: What do you mean?
8: This card. Is this supposed to be a joke?
0: Did you buy this here?
8: No, I didn't. My boyfriend bought it for me. And I'm so angry. I've just super glued his remote control to the ceiling. And he lives in a Victorian house with the high ceilings. So that's him snookered. Plus, it was an all-in-one remote control. So that's him double snookered. Oh, I thought he loved me. I thought... we're taking things to the next level. Last four Sundays, he's taken me out somewhere special. It's been Roman ruins, the David Coulthard Museum, the Museum of Shiny Stones, and the Victorian Pest Experience.
2: Oof, that is the next level. They're all brown sign concerns.
8: Hadn't escaped me, Dave. And I had a scone in each one. But it was all for nothing.
0: But how is this possible? How could you swing from the life-affirming brown sign goodness of the David Coulthard Museum to the sheer bloody-minded negativity of the doofer madness?
8: Do you want to know why? I'll show you why. Open the card!
0: Oh!
9: What's going on out there? I've got egg all over my Cheetos. Lindsay needs to take a chill pill. Why is everyone drinking tea? What's going on?
0: We are drinking tea, Alok, with sugar in, because we are all in shock.
9: Oh, right. What's this stuff on the window?
0: It is the fruit of your arrogant incompetence.
9: Looks like hot dog.
0: It is hot dog. A complete hot dog. Intact. bought specifically to be propelled towards fags, mags and bags, and if it hadn't been for the window, that hot dog could have hit any one of us in the face.
9: Would that have been so bad? They're quite soft, aren't they, hot dogs?
0: Yeah, well, yes, but the hot dog detritus could easily have fallen from Dave's face and rendered a take or break unsellable.
2: Hold on a minute. How come it's Dave's face all of a sudden? Why is it Dave that's to take a hot dog in the face?
0: Well, I'm sorry, Dave. Friends though we are, this is the power relationship. I am Whitney Houston and you are my bodyguard. If someone were to propel a hot dog at me in open play, it is your duty to launch yourself with no thought for your own safety in slow motion at me, shouting, "No!" becoming a human hot dog shield.
2: Well, that's me till then, eh?
0: Well then.
2: Well then.
3: OMG, even you two are getting arsy with each other. This is great. This is a Lindsay I can deal with.
0: This is no kind of Lindsay. Lindsay is up the creek without a pram. And it's your fault, Alok.
9: What did I do?
0: Well, cast your mind back, Alok, to when I asked you to get the greetings cards from the cash and carry.
9: Yeah, I remember you asking me, and I did.
0: Did you?
9: Yes, I did. You were very specific. Go to the cash and carry, you said. Get the Silly Susan range, you said. Risky, slightly naughty naughty, but always fun, you said. A card for every occasion, you said.
0: And did you get the Silly Susan range?
9: No.
0: Idiot.
9: No, but I got something better.
0: Did you?
9: Yeah, you see, for me, Dad, Silly Susan doesn't cut it. Silly Susan is yesterday's news. Today's car consumer is more sophisticated now. They're watching Hollyoaks on their phones on the bus. The days of a crude Delboy impersonation on a sound chip are behind us. It's just not enough.
0: But what is wrong with happy birthday, lovely jubbly? It is a this thing, hardy perennial. It is a solid gold. And don't you dare stand there and tell me that there is anything funnier than Delboy falling through the bar in this or any other decade.
2: Is that what you're saying, son? Because if you are, you'll have me to deal with. It does not get funnier than Delboy falling through the bar. With the possible exception of the classic wrong chandelier scenario.
3: Or the Batman and Robin scene. ILMAOROFL.
0: What? It is the internet acronym. I think it means he enjoyed it. This is not the point. Where did these non-Susan cards come from?
9: A new cutting-edge supplier, Dad. Cobham Cards.
0: Cobham Cards? What is this Cobham Cards? Cobham Cards? I've never heard of this card wholesaler.
3: Well, it's not a card wholesaler. It's his pal Mark Cobham.
9: Shut up, Sanjay.
3: He's got his own laser printer and he thinks he's dead witty.
0: Oh, he thinks he's witty, does he?
9: Yeah, he does.
0: And do you think he's witty?
9: Yes, I do.
0: Ah, have a look at this sympathy card.
9: Oh!
2: There you go, son. A few sugars on that. That should take the edge off.
9: I gotta say, if I was recently bereaved, that poem would not help the grieving process.
0: Happy now?
9: I don't know what to say, Dad. The sample card that Cobham's Cards...
3: Mark
9: gave me was a hilarious Father's Day card, highlighting the various foibles of being a dad. It was edgy, though. It wasn't just farts and beer bellies and that. There was an oblique reference to the Child Support Agency. Nothing like this. These messages are just... foul!
3: I don't get it, though. Why didn't people just return the cards when they saw the message?
0: Sanjay. It is the first rule of greetings cards. Very few people read the actual message. We call it all the best blindness in the trade.
3: What's all the best blindness?
0: Well, most people, particularly males, buy cards based on the picture and the feeling evoked thereupon. They completely ignore the beautiful calligraphic poem actually written, assuming that the verbal sentiments will match the pictorial ones. Many people assume the message will be along the rough lines of all the best, hence, all the best blindness.
2: Yeah, and in any case, most people write their own message anyway, in biro. Have a look at the card that Janet returned.
0: Now, notice that the crude embossed likeness of a tortoise in a racing car. Notice that the speedometer reads 60 miles an hour, indicating 60 years of Janet.
3: Right.
0: Now, open the card and read Janet's boyfriend's biro message.
3: Happy birthday, Janet. All the best.
0: Good. Now, read the message printed in the monk-style writing above.
3: OMG! That's offending me and I don't even like Janet.
9: So what are we going to do?
0: The only thing we can do, Alok, fight fire with fire. Or in this case, fight greetings cards with greetings cards. Right, everyone. Progress report, please, on Operation Write New Poems to cover up the offensive ones that Mark Bloody Cobham wrote, isn't it?
6: Well, that's not very snappy, Ramesh.
0: I'm focusing my creative energies on my card messages. And thank you for coming, Ted. You are our live test subject number one.
6: Does that mean that you're going to squirt shampoo in my eyes?
0: Oh, no, lovely Ted. You are our focus group. We will read you out our replacement poems and judge them on your reaction.
6: Aye, well, I'll sleep when I'm dead.
0: Right, and you will also be gluing the new messages approved by yourself onto the offending cards.
6: Stick with me, Ramesh. Stick, glue, stick.
0: This is why you are here, Ted. It is the humour. Right, who is doing the diving test cards?
2: That would be yours truly, Ramesh. I'm not sure. I give it my best shot, but I'm not sure if it's up to the mustard.
0: Well, we'll let Ted be the judge of that.
2: Righty, Dooby. A driving test is quite a thing. You have to give your all. And now that you have passed your test, you can drive me up the wall.
6: Wall! Wall, is it? A wall!
0: The focus group has spoken. Nice work, Dave. It is congratulatory in tone while still featuring the withering bonhomie of the trenches of the Somme. It is both amazing and great. Ted, commence the card reconstruction. Paste the new message over the old one.
6: What? These ones here?
0: Yes.
6: Oh dear, that's...
0: Now Ted sees the depth of our plight. Who is on birthdays?
9: Me, I'm on birthdays.
0: Right, you better pull it out of the shoe, matey, because you're skating on sticky waters.
9: Right, here goes. A birthday is a time for cheer and lots of boozy fun. So take this happy birthday card and stick it up your bum.
0: Ted?
6: Sorry, Ramesh. Nothing. It's not funny. To me, it's not funny. There's no weight to it. It's just an excuse for crudity.
0: Yes, Alok. Considering your distaste for Purple Ronnie, your rhyme is a little bit Purple Ronnie.
9: It isn't, Dad. It's now. It's fresh. It's a sideways look at birthdays for the whatever generation.
0: No, it isn't, Alok. It is a pale imitation of Purple Ronnie. Lilac Ronnie, if you will.
2: I've knocked up a wee birthday rhyme, if you want to hear it.
0: Please, Dave. I am ears.
2: Right. A birthday comes but once a year, and that's enough to handle. But now we need the fire brigade to blow out all the candles.
6: Fire brigade! That would suggest quite a few candles, would it not? That would imply the person is quite old. People don't like to admit that, do they?
2: People are uncomfortable about the encroaching years, aren't they? And I thought if I could tackle it in a humorous way, that might sweeten the pill, as it were.
0: Dave, you are the maestro. Who is on bereavement?
3: Me.
0: Bloody hell, go.
3: He or she is dead. Get over yourself.
0: Dave.
2: The passing of the ocean's tides. The rock, it turns to sand. But know that your beloved aunt is sat on God's right hand.
0: Focus group.
6: I can barely speak. I'm filling up. The images, oh, the images. I had an aunt that died. If only I'd had Dave's poem. That would have taken the edge right off, so would.
9: Well, it's all very safe for my liking.
0: Oh, you aren't dangerous, Alok. Look at that lazy Susan descending down our window. That is what your dangerous did for us. Look, hummus, tzatziki, tarama salata, and the other one. What is the other one?
2: I believe that's eggs harlequin, Ramesh.
0: Right. Phase 2 of Operation Write New Poems to cover up the offensive ones that Mark Bloody Cobham wrote, isn't it?
6: Still not tripping off the tongue, Ramesh.
2: Can I suggest Operation Card again? Because we're giving people their cards again, and cardigans are comforting.
3: You're stretching it, Dave.
0: No, Sanjay, I like it. Phase 2 of Operation Card again. Ted, you will replace all the messages. Sanjay, you will parcel tape a big purple one to every card to sweeten the pot and increase goodwill. And you, Alok, you will go out into that war zone we used to call Lenzi to compensate the card recipients with these new sanitized cards. And you will not return until you have completed the task. Here, put this colander on your head. It will protect you from all airborne objects larger than a grain of rice and smaller than a colander. And Dave?
2: Yeah?
0: ex-Harlequin, are you sure?
2: Don't shoot the messenger.
9: Does this belong to you?
10: Make them stop! Make them stop!
0: What the hell happened to my colander?
9: Well, it would seem that not only are the denizens of Lensey quite feral, but they're also devilishly fiendish. They've ascertained the size of the holes in the protective colander and realised they can be breached by cocktail sticks.
11: You look like Hellraiser, Alok.
10: It stings.
0: So Alok, did you manage to deliver any cards?
9: One.
0: One? We sent out 48 big purple ones.
9: I know, I brought the rest back.
0: What happened?
9: Well, I got to Arlene Kelly's house to deliver a generic thank you card. I think it was from Minding a Parrot. And when I was ringing the doorbell, someone dropped a honeydew melon on my head.
2: Oh, honeydew! That could do some damage.
9: The colander protected me from the worst of the impact. Unfortunately, it started to call in the melon juice, so my head's all melon juice. It ran into my eyes. And when I was blindsided, that's when they got up close with the cocktail sticks.
0: What? So only one card has been delivered?
9: It was a tall order, sir. A crowd gathered after the melon launch, and they weren't happy. They knew, Dad. They knew about the cards.
0: Oh, my reputation will never recover from this.
9: Your reputation? What about mine?
0: But your reputation is intact, huh? You just rescued my son from a vigilante crowd armed with cocktail sticks.
9: I don't mean that. I'm supposed to be community liaison, and there's no community to liaise with.
0: Oh, it's not your fault, Michael. It's the bloody MC greenhouse effect here.
9: It was just greenhouse effect, Dad. MC Riddles and the greenhouse effect.
2: I have to say, despite Lindsay going to the shoes, it's lovely to see you boys back together after all these years. Oh, and incidentally...
0: What was that?
9: It's a Gallia.
0: The king of all melons.
2: Ah, they followed you here, Alok.
11: They've all got melons, Alok. What did you do? Piss off a fruitmonger's?
9: Actually, yeah, I saw Reg from Fruit and Reg with a retirement card clutched in his hand.
2: Oh!
11: Dad, what are we going to do? The crowd's going mental. The high street's all melon juice.
9: Have you got a hose?
0: I've got a super soaker. Why?
9: We're going to need to cool this crowd down. They need a short, sharp shot before we can get through to them.
0: What, do we have to resort to violence?
9: No, you're quite right, Ramesh. I'm panicking. Community liaison, community liaison, community liaison. Ramesh, do you stock a loud hailer?
12: Is this thing on? This is your local community officer. If I could ask you to stop propelling melons towards us for just a wee second, Dave here has a message for Reg. Dave, if you will.
2: Oh, right. Do I press that red thing, eh?
12: Yes.
2: Oh, that's a good thing. Hello, Reg. This is, in fact, a replacement poem for the dirty, filthy one that you received in your defective retirement card the other day. I hope you will accept this oral replacement in the spirit in which it is being delivered. Hip hip hooray, you're leaving today. The boat that is Reg is sailing away. The waters are calm, the future is bright, and no early starts. So, party all night. Happy retirement, Reg.
0: Has it worked?
13: You're right, Dave. You're right. No more early starts for me. Why am I so angry? I am a boat that's sailing away. That's a lovely image. Why am I stood here propelling galleys when I could be out partying? I'm away.
0: It's working, Dave.
9: No, Ramesh, the crowd hasn't dispersed yet. Anything could set them off.
0: Dave, do a birthday one, huh? That will shift some of them.
13: Another year has come and gone. No need to shed a tear, because you have reached the easy part. It's all downhill from here.
0: He's right.
8: Oh, that's funny, that. Downhill.
10: It's cheeky, but it's funny. Fair enough. Downhill from here. That's tickled me. I like that.
9: The birthdays are lowering their melons. Right, Dave? Anniversaries.
13: For 20 years, you've been as one. And you could go much further. Although, it could be said, of course, you'd get less time for murder.
11: He's right, man. He's right.
9: They're breaking up.
0: Quick, Dave. Get well soon.
2: There he is.
0: Welcome, Michael, community liaison officer extraordinaire.
9: Thanks very much.
2: You're on the front of the Lindsay trumpet.
4: I'm on it every week, Dave. Kind of part of being a community liaison officer.
2: They're calling you the Lindsay Whisperer.
4: Oh, give us a look. Ah, I hear you're doing your own bit of community liaising.
0: Yes, well, a loke caused the hoo-ha, so he must atone for the hoo-ha.
4: When's he due back?
0: Not till 8. He's taking the aggrieved card recipients to the Xanadu Zoo, the birthplace of Molly Ringwald and the Museum of Butter.
4: That'll bring the sense of community flying back. 3 brown sign attractions in one day.
0: Michael, I have to say that I'm very proud of you. I've watched you grow playing with my son, scumping apples, scumping pears, scumping the occasional blank C90 out of John Menzies. I turned a blind eye, and now you are a pillar of the community. Our jobs are very similar, Michael. The community is like a very intricate watch, very intricate, and in our different ways, we help to keep it ticking along. And you have proved, beyond all doubt, that you are more than up to the job. And in the spirit of gratitude and yes, pride, I would like to present to you 46 big purple ones.
2: Wasn't it 47?
0: It was a bloody Sanjay scarfed one.
4: Thanks, Ramesh. This is an honour. No one's ever given me so many big purple ones at one time.
0: Well, I don't think anyone's ever given anyone so many big purple ones at the same time.
4: Well, I'm honoured. Thank you. Well, better be on my way. Can I have a bag for these?
2: Oh, wait! There's one other wee present. I'd like to play this in your honour.
4: No!
14: Here in the streets on a wicked grizzly.
0: I'm going to call him as you.
14: The Bible comes down to the drop in centre. Don't cycle on the pavement if you're not meant to.
15: Fags, Mags and Bags, with Ramesh played by Sanjeev Kohli, Dave by Donald McCleary, Alok by Sushil Kumar, Sanjay by Omar Raza, Father Henderson by Gerard Kelly, Michael the Copper by Jordan Young, Ted by Gavin Mitchell, Janet by Maureen Carr and Gillian by Michelle Gallagher, with other voices performed by the cast. The director was Ian Davidson, the producer was Gus Beattie. Fags, Mags and Bags is a comedy unit production for BBC Radio 4.

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0: There you are, madam. If you have any complaint, don't hesitate to return it. We'll exchange it without question, provided you have the receipt, you haven't worn it, and it's not creased.
1: Captain Peacock.
2: Yes, Mr. Harmon.
1: Well, you told me not to come on the floor when the store was open without attracting your attention first.
2: That is quite correct, Mr. Harmon.
1: Oh, I see I've attracted your attention.
2: Go back. You've not had my permission.
1: Does that mean you don't want the first prize in Grace Bubba's lucky lottery what your department has won?
2: What was that?
1: I'm proud to tell you and pleased that you are now the proud possessor of a box at Convent Garden for 6 personages for the valet. There is the ticket.
0: Oh, how wonderful.
3: Well, last time I had a box at Covent Garden, it was on me head and full of cauliflower.
2: Well, now, there are the tickets for your counter, Mr. Klein. And there are yours, Miss Brahms.
0: Thank you.
2: Oh, Miss Brahms, where's Mrs. Slocum?
0: Oh, she's in the fitting room taking off her coat.
2: We've been open for nearly 6 minutes, Miss Brahms. Go and get her.
0: Yes, sir. You're not drinking at this hour.
4: Of course I'm not, Miss Brahms. I'm just taking my slimming pill, only I've run out of water. And I can't bear neat gin.
0: Why don't you take the pill with the plain tonic?
4: Oh, I can't stand the taste of tonic. That's why I'm putting gin and lemon in.
0: Captain Peacock wants to see you.

0: Got a complaint customer. She brought one of them ribbed cardigans and it shrunk.
1: Oh, not another one.
0: Yeah, and it's your customer and all.
1: Leave it to me, Miss Brahms. I'm just in the mood. Now, madam, and what's the trouble?
2: Well, look at this. I followed the washing instructions to the letter, and look what's happened. And look at the label. It says quite distinctly, non-shrink. Madam.
1: I have here the identical garment. There. You see? Compare the labels. The label hasn't shrunk. You can't have a refund.
2: I assume that the instructions apply to the cardigan.
1: Did you? Well, hard cheese.
2: I'm going to take your name.
1: I'm sorry, madam, we're not allowed to give names.
2: Well, in that case, I shall remember your face.
0: Here, that was a bit hard, wasn't it?
1: Well, I'm fed up with them all. Complain, complain, complain. And she just caught me on a bad morning.
0: Did you spend last night on the booze?
1: Certainly not, Miss Brahms. I just thought I'd sleep better if I had a nightcap. I mean, you know I've been having these strange dreams lately.
0: Still about Mr. Humphreys?
1: Yes. He's different in my dreams. I'm beginning to see him in quite a new light.
0: Have you said anything to him?
1: No, but I do feel sometimes when I look at him that he knows something.
3: Hey, up. She's looking at you again.
4: I know. I can feel the hair standing up on the back of my neck.
3: Do you think she wants something?
4: I hope not. Do you know? I can't think what's come over her. I've only got to give her the slightest hint of a smile, and she goes all wobbly at the knees. Watch this. See what I mean?
1: Oh, Miss Brahms. He smiled at me.
0: Well, it was only a little one.
1: Well, it's only 9:30. Anyway, last night, me and Mrs. Axelby went down to the Green Man for a quiet drink. Well, we hadn't had anything to eat, so we just had a couple of bags of pork scratchings and some bacon-flavoured crisps. And one of the crisps got stuck in my throat. And do you know, it took 3 or 4 gin and tonics to shift it. And I think that one of those crisps was bad. Because when I got outside at 11:30, I felt quite dizzy.
0: What time did you go into the pub for your nightcap?
1: About 7:45. But do you know what I think happened? I think my body temperature dropped. Anyway, I hung on to this lamppost and we sang songs to keep us warm.
0: Bet you were glad when the bus arrived.
1: Well, the first one didn't stop. And I know he saw me because I lifted up my skirt and stuck my leg out. Just in case. And he put his foot down and he drove straight past us.
0: So you had to get on the next one?
1: No, but the one after that stopped. Oh, and the conductor was cheeky. Do you know, the bus was completely empty, but he made us go upstairs. So when I got off, I took his number.
0: Oh, well, I hope you wrote it down.
1: I didn't need to. It's on his hat.
4: Is she still looking at me?
3: No. Go on, tell us about the rave-up you had last night.
4: Well, it wasn't really a rave-up. It finished quite early. So about 6 of us went back to this bloke's flat that's got this video recorder, you see. I know he belongs to one of these adult X-rated video libraries.
3: Oh, I've heard about those.
4: Yeah. Well, he gets a discount being a theological student. Anyway, I wondered what happened. Is he pressed the button and bang, the screen went blank.
3: Oh, so you went home?
4: No. The sound was working, so we listened to that. But whatever they were doing must have been outside because I heard a lot of wind and shouting.
3: I expect it was an orgy.
4: That's what I thought, yeah. Especially when I heard some voice say, Mary Rose has turned over and I can see her bottom. Then a voice shouted, I want to see every man bent over an oar. I was just about to take my mother home when I heard this other voice say, which way do you want us to row, Mr. Baines? And I realised it was the O'Needham line.
5: Where's Mrs. Slocum now?
0: She's in the ladies fixing her makeup.
5: She's hardly been at her counter at all this morning.
0: Well, to tell the truth, and I don't like telling tales, but I'm very worried about her.
5: I must say her behaviour has been a little strange lately.
0: Well, she says her nerves are bad. She's been having these disturbing nights.
5: You mean disturbed nights?
0: No, disturbing. She's got this man on her mind and she keeps dreaming about him. You know, erotic dreams.
5: Really? Yes, they do fantasize at that age, don't they?
0: Oh, yeah. I've got an aunt what's got the hots for Richard Baker.
5: And who has Mrs. Slocum got the hots for?
0: You'll never believe it.
5: Who?
0: Mr. Humphreys.
5: Really? Yes, they do fantasize at that age, don't they? Has she told him about this?
0: Well, not in so many words, but every so often she drops him a little hint. Look, watch.
3: Look, out, here she comes.
4: Oh, you deal with her, Mr. Klein, will you?
6: Oh. Was there something you wanted, Mrs. Slocum?
1: Well, I want to buy a present for a rather special gentleman.
6: Ah, well, what do you have in mind? Ties, handkerchiefs, socks?
1: Oh, they're not very romantic, Mr. Klein.
6: How about a nice pair of Y fronts?
1: Shut up. Well, I have wondered about a pair of gloves to keep his hands warm. Oh, he has such artistic hands.
6: And what kind of gloves did you have in mind, then?
1: Well, just show me what you've got.
6: Size?
1: Well, about Mr. Humphrey's size.
6: Mr. Humphreys, Mrs. Slocum wants to try your hand for size.
4: It's very busy brushing a hat at the moment, Mr. Clare.
3: I'll do that, Mr. Humphreys.
4: Thank you, Mr. Spooner. I shall remember that kindness.
6: Here we are. Chinese rabbit, English mole, Venezuelan Scotch terrier, kangaroo, chamois, leather, plastic, string, wool, and, if you'll pardon the expression, pigskin. What sort of personality does the gentleman have?
1: Suede.
6: Well, here we are. Beautiful suede, inside and out. Try them on, Mr. Humphreys. Ah, now that is a beautiful glove. Just feel it, Mrs. Slocum. You know, I always say a glove like that really sets a hand off.
3: I think it set her off.
6: We have it in three shades, you know. What colouring does the gentleman have?
1: Well, fair, wavy hair, startling blue eyes, and a strong, sensitive chin.
3: I wonder why she didn't mention the gap in the teeth.
4: Mr. Spooner, get a broom. Stop room needs sweep.
6: I take it then you'll settle for these.
1: Yes, put them on my account.
6: It's £22.
1: Oh, when you've lost your heart to the man of your dreams, what's £22?
6: £22 is the price of the gloves, plus VAT, minus staff discount. Would you like me to gift wrap them?
1: No, just leave them on him.
6: You like some sugar in your black coffee, Mr. Humphreys?
4: No, thank you, Mr. Klein. I'll have it neat. I need something to calm my nerves.
0: She put it into words, then?
4: No, she put it into a pair of gloves.
5: What has she got to?
0: She's gone to the pub for a...
4: Oh. You know, I'd no idea any of this was happening.
0: She's had a thing about you for weeks. That's why she's been it in the bottle.
4: Why didn't you tell me?
0: Well, I thought it would wear off.
6: She's a fine woman. There's a lot of love going to waste there.
4: First time I felt sorry for her cat.
3: I expect it's a new experience for you, Mr. Humphreys.
4: On the contrary, Mr. Spooner. Quite a lot of ladies have thought twice about me. The trouble is, it's usually the second thought that puts them off.
6: You know, it seems to me that if we're not very careful, we're going to have an alcoholic on our hands.
5: Now, I think the best way of dealing with the situation is to find someone else on whom she can lavish her affection. But that might take her mind off Mr. Humphreys.
6: It's very difficult, you know. When I was a young man, there was this girl with frizzy hair and staring eyes and fat ankles. And every morning when I got to the station, she was there, staring at me. And then she'd get in the compartment and sit right opposite me, staring. And every night it was the same thing.
4: How did you get rid of her?
6: I didn't. I married her. Now the frizzy hair's gone grey and thin. The eyes stare out from behind big, thick spectacles.
5: What about the ankles?
6: Don't mention the ankles.
0: I think Captain Peacock's got the right idea.
3: What sort of a mug is it conning to taking notes of that old trout?
5: Spooner, If you continue to speak in that way about a senior member of staff, you'll go and sit at another table.
0: Mrs. Slocum might be an old trout, but she's got a lot of nice sides to her.
7: Like what?
0: Well, she's very kind when she hasn't been hitting the bottle.
5: She's not as fat as she was.
4: You're quite right, Captain Peacock. There's definitely traces there of when she used to be quite a nice-looking woman.
0: Trouble is, she's lonely.
5: Well, if she's lonely, she ought to advertise in one of these contact magazines.
0: Oh, no, she's too much pride for that.
4: Well, we could do it for her. We could send them in, get the replies, and pass them on to her. I'll write it all down. How would you describe her?
8: Old bat seeks comfortable tree to hang in.
5: I shan't tell you again, Mr. Spiller.
4: I think petite lady.
8: Oof, hardly petite.
4: Well, she will be by the time she's finished her slimming pills. Petite lady with own home seeks kind, understanding male companion of the opposite sex.
6: That's a waste of words. If he's a male companion, he must be of the opposite sex.
4: In my experience, it's better to be safe than sorry.
5: You have to state what her interests are. They always put that.
4: What are her interests?
0: Pubs and that pussy of hers.
4: Well, to save any misunderstanding, I'll just put pubs. There. Now then, we'll get the replies, vet them, and pass them on to her.

0: expect you've been wondering what's happened to me. Well, I just popped into the pub for a packet of cigarettes, and on the way back, as I was passing the beauty parlor, they literally dragged me in and insisted that I try this on Apro. And you know, as soon as I got it on, everybody said how it suited me.
1: All you need to do now is take all your clothes off, get on a white horse, and you could ride to the streets of Coventry as the Bride of Frankenstein. All right, I'm going. But I'd like to state here and now that I'm being victimised for my opinions, and I shall complain to the Council for Civil Liberties.
2: Since you've spent most of the coffee break taking on civil liberties, I don't fancy your chances.
0: Thank you, Captain Peacock.
3: Mrs. Slocum, you've not bought that wig, have you?
0: Well, no, but the sales girl said that as soon as I put it on, the years seem to just drift away.
1: Wear it round the other way, they'll be right out of sight. I'll pick Poppy out by the fire exit. How long is it since you put that ad in that magazine?
4: Well, let me see, what she bought me? She bought me a pair of gloves, silk hanky, pair of socks, some aftershave, a writing pad, some envelopes, a pair of shorty pyjamas. I'd say about 10 days.
1: Shouldn't we have been hearing something by now?
4: Oh, I got some replies last night. I phoned one man. He sounded quite nice. He's coming in on his way to work this morning to be introduced.
1: And what about the others?
4: Well, my mother came back and I couldn't very well sit there on the phone talking to strange men saying, hello, you don't know me, but I went round to the post office. I've sent telegrams to everybody. I've told them to come in here, ask for me, and I'll introduce them.
2: Good morning, sir.
5: Good morning.
2: Are you being served?
5: Mr. Humphreys.
2: Ah, he's over there, sir. Mr. Humphreys, a gentleman for you.
4: Good morning, sir.
5: Good morning.
4: What's it to be?
5: Well, who knows, young man? Probably the happiest day of my life.
4: Beg your pardon?
5: Oh, well, I've come about the lady in the advert.
4: Oh, yes. Oh. She's behind you on the lady's counter.
5: Oh, really? Oh, sorry. Yeah. Which one? The one on the left or the one on the right?
4: And the one on the left.
5: On the left. Oh, yes.
4: Can you see?
5: Yes, thank you. Good morning.
2: Cross him up for a start.
0: Yeah. Now, pass those tights down to me, Miss Brahms. I'm going to shove them all into this bottom drawer.
6: I could do that for you.
0: No, I'm better doing it. It takes me mind off other things.
1: Blimey, look what's arrived.
4: I should never have described her as petite.

0: Look out, she's smiling at you again.
1: I'm not looking.
0: We'll have to in a minute. She's coming over.
1: I'll tell you another thing. I'm not sitting next to her at the opera house. No, otherwise I'm not going.
2: How are you this morning, Mr. Humphreys?
1: Bright-eyed and bushy-tailed, Mrs. Slocum.
2: You've broken my dream. Last night I dreamt that you were Squirrel Nutkin. And I was a little lady squirrel. And you'd built your house halfway up a oak tree.
1: Was it thatched in dandelion leaves?
2: How did you guess?
1: I never use anything else.
2: Well, anyway, in my dream, I climbed up the tree and I knocked on your little door. And you pretended you weren't in, so I had to kick it down. And there you were, hiding behind your acorn. What do you suppose that means?
1: It means I've got to build it a damn sight higher next year.
2: Love a man with a sense of humour. I always say if a man can make you laugh, everything else will follow.
1: In my case, Mrs. Slocum, it may be a very long way behind.
2: I brought these for you. I thought they'd be lovely in front of a little log fire.
1: I haven't got a log fire.
2: Haven't you? Oh, I know where there's a lovely one.
3: Mrs. Slocum, would you be good enough to return to your own counter? Mr. Humphreys is not here for idle chit-chat. He's here to serve customers.
2: In that case, I'll have a size 48 nightshirt.
1: Size 48? That's big enough for two.
2: Exactly.
4: Yes, yes. Well, I appreciate that as colleagues of Mrs. Slocum, you have been trying to cover for her. But it's been plain to me for some time that she's not been herself. As witness these letters of complaint from customers, calling her a crabby old cow and a tetchy old trout and a miserable old bat. Captain Peacock, in all your experience, have you ever known one of our employees to be described like that?
3: Not by a customer, sir.
4: Well, the reason for all this becomes clear upon the discovery of these items. Gin and... gin and... gin again. Now, where is she now?
3: Perhaps she's still having lunch, sir.
4: Captain Peacock, she hasn't even been into the canteen. Enter.
5: We found Mrs. Slocum, sir. She was in the four-hour bar next door. Oh. I think it temporarily slipped her mind what the time was and where she worked.
2: Mr. Rumble, I hope you're not labouring under the misapprehension that I was in there boozing. I only popped in to buy a packet of crisps.
4: Mrs. Slocum, without doubting your word for one moment, would you mind blowing into this bag?
2: Certainly, Mr. Rumphole.
4: And I must warn you that your whole future at Grace Brothers may depend upon the result.

0: Oh, hello, Flory. Say, you look like a million.
1: Oh, really?
0: Yeah, every day of it.
1: Oh, the same old Ben. Oh, it is good to have you home again. You haven't changed a bit, BB.
2: Oh, neither of you, Flory, dear.
1: And good old Ben looks just like the day he left. The same little green face. Those two pink eyes. That long, thin nose. And oh, those cute little feathers.
2: That's the parrot. Ben is the one without the feathers.
1: Well, you could have fooled me.
0: Well, that's a fine welcome.
2: Flory, I want you to see my new little parrot. Look.
1: Oh, isn't he a sweet little thing?
2: Yes, and he's smart, too.
0: He's stupid.
2: He is not. Now, put your face close to the cage and get a good look at him.
1: All right.
2: Polly, this is my best friend, Flory Wainwright. Wake up and say hello to her.
1: Hello, Polly.
3: Ah! Save me! Save me! Ah!
0: Well, that parrot's not so stupid.
1: Ben, did you teach that parrot to insult me?
0: No, but thanks for the idea.
2: Oh, be sure and drop around later and see us, honey, will you?
1: I will. Goodbye.
2: Goodbye. Goodbye. Now, Polly, now be a good little bird and say goodbye to Flora.
3: Ah, take it away! Take it away, you! You bastard!
2: Ben, will you please say something to that bird?
0: All right, goodbye, Flory.
2: Ben Lyon.
0: Oh, you mean the other one. Oh, yes, Pretty Polly, Pretty Polly.
4: Hurry, Pop, we're almost home.
5: Oh, Mother, just look at Mr. Entwistle's front lawn. Isn't it a beauty?
0: Yes, they put it in this summer.
2: Yeah, everybody gets a new lawn but us.
4: Well, wait till you see ours, Ma.
0: Richard!
5: Daddy, you put in a new lawn?
0: Well, now that Richard spoiled the surprise, yes, we have a new lawn.
2: Oh.
0: That's why I came back to the house last week.
2: Oh, did you plant it yourself, dear?
0: No, but I watched them, and I did the difficult job. After all the turf was packed down, I turned on the sprinklers.
5: Oh, look, there's our house.
4: Oh, it sure is good to be home, isn't it, Ma?
2: Oh, it certainly is, dear.
4: Well, turn off the engine, Pop.
0: All right, all right. Now, hang on, everybody. I'm going to turn off the engine. There. Well, the car's glad to be home, too.
2: All right, let's all get out. We've got a lot of luggage to carry in.
0: Yes, BB, you take the brown case. Mm-hmm. Richard, grab that big suitcase. And Barbara, you grab those hat boxes.
2: What are you going to carry, Ben?
0: This road map.
2: What?
0: Oh, remember, the doctor told me to be careful after my operation.
2: Ben, that was 4 months ago.
0: Well, I want to be careful. After all, I'm all I've got.
4: Oh, Pop.
2: Now stop stalling, Richard, and carry that suitcase into the house.
5: But, Ma,
2: and you too, Barbara.
4: But, Ma.
2: Doesn't the house look beautiful with that lake all around it? A lake. Ben, did we have a lake when we went away?
0: Great Scott, where's all that water coming from? It's almost up to the front door.
4: Well, that's what I've been trying to tell you.
5: Well, what'll we do?
3: I felt women and children.
0: The parrot was flying away on us here. This is ridiculous. What silly idiot left the water running?
4: You did, Pop. You didn't turn off the sprinklers.
0: Oh. Well, at least we're the only house in the neighborhood with a lake. Now, come on, everybody. Let's wade in.
4: Oh, it's cold. Oh.

0: Well, we're in the old house again. How does it feel to be home?
1: Oh, wonderful. Simply wonderful, Daddy.
0: Oh, Barbara, don't dump that thermos flask on the chair. Put it in the kitchen.
1: All right.
0: Richard, wipe your feet on the doormat.
2: I can't. It floated away.
3: Stop talking nonsense.
2: Oh, Pop, these bags are getting awfully heavy.
0: Well, carry them upstairs and then come down and get the rest of the luggage.
2: Happy homecoming, Richard.
0: Oh, I feel very sorry for you, son. Slaving all summer over a hot cricket bat.
1: Oh!
0: Now what?
1: Oh, Daddy, I broke the thermos flask.
0: Everything we have is broken. I don't know. Other people keep their things a lifetime, but not this family.
2: Pop!
0: Other people go away on holidays and settle down like normal human beings. We can't even go across the street.
2: Pop!
0: The trouble is none of you have any system. It's a good thing I don't run my business like you run this house.
2: Hey, Pop!
0: Just a moment, son, just a moment. When I came up here last week, I installed a new system.
4: You did?
0: Yes, yes, I did. I rearranged things in a more systematic manner. Hmm. Once you get used to it, you'll have no trouble at all. Now then, son, what is it you want?
2: The door to the bedroom is locked and there isn't any key.
0: Well, the key's where it belongs, with all the other keys, all tagged and labeled.
3: Where?
0: I put them in a drawer.
1: Well, which drawer?
0: Oh, that's not

0: important.
1: That means he can't remember.
0: Well, even if I could remember, what good would it do? The drawer's locked.
2: You locked the drawer with all the keys in it?
0: Well, naturally. Then I put the key to the drawer someplace else.
1: Where?
0: In the tobacco jar. No. Wait a minute, was it under the clock? No.
1: Barbara, put the kettle on while your father plays thimble, thimble, who's got the thimble?
0: Now, stop being sarcastic. Make me a sandwich, baby. I'm starved.
2: Oh, I can't, Daddy. The kitchen door's locked.
0: Oh, yes, yes.
3: Every room in the house is locked.
2: Every room?
3: Yeah, that room, too.
1: You put the key in the chandelier.
0: Oh, don't be ridiculous. No, just relax, everybody. I'll think where I hid it. Just give me time.
1: All right.
4: Pop, have you thought where you put the key yet?
0: No, but I will. I will.
2: Oh, Daddy, look. Skippy came through the window.
0: Oh, hello, Skippy, my little fur friend.
4: I hope she likes the new parrot.
1: Look, Skippy, Mother brought you a nice little feathered playmate.
5: Wow.
1: Yes. Polly, this is Skippy.
5: Oh, pretty cat. Oh, pretty cat.
1: You won't be jealous of the little parrot, will you, Skippy?
5: No.
1: Oh. And you won't ever fight with the little parrot, will you?
5: No.
1: Good. Then I'll lift you up to Polly. There. Now say hello to Polly, Skippy.
5: Ah, baby.
1: Skippy, you're a naughty little pussycat.
0: Well, we'll have to keep those two apart. Oh, now, how do you like that? Haven't been in the house 15 minutes. Do you think people would have the decency to let you get your hat off before they started ringing the bell? Come in.
6: Good afternoon, all.
4: Oh, Wimple, old pal. Good to see you. Why didn't you come over sooner?
6: Well, it took me a while to get through that big lake out there. Oh,
0: stop exaggerating. Take off your waders and sit down.
6: Thanks, Wolfie. I brought you some flowers, Mrs. Hill.
1: Oh, how wonderful. They're just what I need. The new ones on my hat are almost dead.
0: Probably out of sympathy with your head.
4: Hmm? Nothing, dear.
0: Nothing. How's the family, Wimple?
6: Oh, they're fine.
1: Oh, we brought presents back for all your 12 children, Mr. Wimple.
6: Well, that is nice. But I've got 13 now.
1: Oh, dear me. You must draw quite a bit of a family allowance.
0: Yeah, two more kids and he can get a TV set.
6: No, thank you. 13's enough. I don't want a large family.
1: Well, I wish I'd brought the new baby something.
0: Well, you can go out tomorrow and buy it something.
1: Well, what do you think would be nice?
0: Well, how about a pair of rubber panties?
1: Oh, don't be silly, Ben. They wouldn't let a little baby like that go out in the rain. You're ridiculous.
0: Yeah, that's right, that's right. Oh, I forgot. Wimple, did I tell you about my operation?
6: Yeah, thanks. I better be chuddling along now.
0: Oh.
1: Be sure and say hello to Mrs. Wimple for us.
6: All right, Mrs. L. I say, must I start speaking to her again just for you?
1: Oh, Mr. Wimple, it's very disillusioning to hear you talk about your wife like that. You know, everybody says marriages are made in heaven.
6: Yeah, well, whoever made ours must have had a terrible sense of direction.
0: I'll see you later, Wimple.
1: Oh, poor Mr. Wimple and his 13 children. Too bad he and his wife have nothing in common.
0: Yeah, well, I better start looking for that key. You go out and bring the trunk in, B.B.
1: Aren't you going to help me?
0: Honey, my operation.
1: Oh, all right.
4: Where's Pop?
1: He's outside watching the lake go down.
4: I wish you could remember where he put the key to that desk. I'm getting awfully tired of this one room.
7: Hello, family.
1: Oh, Aggie. Oh, it's so good to see you.
4: My dream girl.
7: Aggie, we sure have missed you.
8: Oh, it's grand to be back with y'all again. I'd have been in the house sooner, but it took me an hour to get through it.
7: You mean the lake?
8: No. Your father was telling me about his operation.
4: Did you get very wet wading through that big puddle in front of the door?
8: No. Your father was very thoughtful. When I got to it, he carefully took off my coat, threw it across the puddle. walked across it.
1: Oh, that's a shame, Aggie. Sit down next to the fire and dry yourself off.
2: Mother, when Bill Clinker arrives, do we all have to sit in the living room together?
1: I'm afraid so, dear.
2: That's going to be real intimate. Oh, that will be Bill now. Now, remember, family, don't do anything silly.
1: Don't worry, dear. We'll be perfectly natural.
2: That's what I'm worried about. Oh, Richard, you answer the door. And remember, be friendly to him.
4: Okay, I'll be friendly. I've never bitten one of your boyfriends yet, have I? Oh, hello, Bill. Come in.
9: Why, Richard Lyon, hello there. I haven't seen you for months. It's awfully nice to see you again. I've missed you, old boy. I really have.
4: Oh, come now. Let's not get sickening about this.
2: Don't pay any attention to him, Bill. Come on, let's sit down on the couch.
9: Oh, do you think there's room?
2: Of course there is. Richard, Aggie, Mother, move over a little, will you?
1: All right, dear.
4: Okay. Oh. A little crowded, but cozy.
9: Very pleasant. Barbara, darling, let me hold your hand.
2: Here, Bill.
9: Oh, Barbara. Your tiny hands are so white and fragile.
4: Those are mine.
9: Sorry.
0: Oh, hello, everybody. Move over, everybody. Hello, Bill. I'm tired. Move over.
8: Oh, Daddy.
0: Comfortable, Aggie?
8: Aye. You're not very heavy, Mr. Lyon.
0: Now, stop exaggerating.
1: Why don't you children go out in the garden?
2: Oh, that's a good idea.
8: I'll get my coat.
4: And I'll get mine.
2: No, Richard, we don't want to be saddled with you.
4: No, I'm a horse.
9: See you later, everybody.
4: Yeah, come on.
10: Hello, Barbara.
2: Oh, hello, Mrs. Wainwright. Go right in.
10: Bebe, I came over just as soon as I could. Now tell me all about your holiday.
1: Oh, I'd love to. Sit down, dear.
10: Thank you.
1: Florrie, I wish you'd been in Paris with us.
0: Move over, Florrie. You're leaning on my incision.
10: Oh, I'm sorry, Ben. Oh, Bebe, I forgot to tell you. William Cupper and his wife have moved in next door to you.
1: Oh, how exciting.
10: They were in Blackpool when you were there.
0: Oh, did they see our show?
10: No, but they heard about it.
0: Well, why didn't they come and see it?
1: She said they heard about it. Tell me more about the Cuppers, Florrie.
10: Well, I can't tell you very much.
1: Oh, it isn't that I want to gossip for that. I'm curious, you know. I just want to know a few little things like, what do they look like? What sort of furniture have they got? What does he earn? How much does he give her? How often do they quarrel? You know, little things like that.
0: Why is it that when women get together, they're never interested in anything unless it's gossip?
10: Well, you know, a woman's mind's like a car. It needs fuel.
0: You're right. In your case, your tongue does 200 revolutions to the minute, but your mind stays in neutral.
1: Ben, you stop that. Florrie, that was very clever of you, comparing a woman's mind with a car.
10: Well, of course, it's not just a woman's mind. Oh, when I was 19, the boys used to call me the young lassie with the classy chassis.
0: And now they call it... Now they call you the old biddy with a shoddy body.
10: Oh, you beast! I'm leaving.
1: Oh, Ben... All right, honey. Let me know if you find out anything new about the new neighbors, huh?
10: Well, I do know one thing.
1: Mm-hmm.
10: They're high up on the social ladder.
0: Oh, who cares?
10: Oh, but he's a Harley Street doctor.
0: A doctor? Oh, well, that's different. He'd probably like to see my scar.
10: No, I don't think so. I warned him. I mean, I told him all about you.
0: Well, come on, Bebe. We'll go over and call on him.
1: All right, dear.
0: Hurry up, Bebe.
1: I'm coming. I wonder if Dr. and Mrs. Cupper are at home.
0: Of course they are. The car's outside.
1: Yes, and all the blinds are up. I'll ring the bell.
0: No, I'll do it.
1: What do we say to them?
0: Well, when they know who it is, they'll probably ask us in for a cup of tea, and then I can sit down and have a nice long medical chat with the doctor. What was that?
1: The blind went down.
0: Well, they probably think it's a tradesman.
1: Maybe they aren't home.
0: Well, don't talk silly. They've got a fire going. Look, there's smoke coming out of the chimney. If there wasn't any fire, I'd be convinced.
1: The smoke stopped.
0: I still think they're home.
1: I think somebody's spying on us through that little letterbox.
0: Oh, they probably can't see us. You, doctor, it's Ben Lyon.

0: You're right, Phoebe. There's nobody home.
1: No, let's go back.

0: Did you meet the new neighbors, Pop?
1: No, they were out.
0: Well, the lights are on in their house.
1: I said they were out, Richard.
2: Oh, Daddy, Aggie gave me a key. She said she thinks it fits our kitchen door.
1: Oh, good. Give it here. I'll go in and look around. Maybe I hid the key to the drawer in there.
3: Well, even if we can't get into our rooms, we can unpack. Ben, will you put that cigarette out and unpack your bag?
1: Wait a minute, wait a minute. I can smell something peculiar. I think it's coming from the kitchen. I'm going in to investigate.
3: But Ben, it's only the... Silly man, if he'd waited, I could have told him I forgot to turn the gas pilot light off before we went away.
1: What?
2: Mother, the kitchen must be filled with gas, and Daddy's gone in there with a lighted cigarette.
3: I know, dear. He's smoking too much lately. You know, that's the 10th cigarette he smoked today.
0: But, Ma, Pop's going to blow himself up.
3: Now, let's see. The brown case is yours, Barbara, and the blue one's mine. And, Richard, the green one is yours.
2: What about Daddy?
3: The gray one is his.
2: But, Mother...
3: Don't talk so much, dear, and answer the door. I heard somebody knock.
0: That was the gas exploding.
3: Oh.
1: Who let that potager turn on?
0: Well, it was, Why, Pop, you look different without eyebrows.
1: Thanks. You should see the kitchen. It looks different without windows.
3: Well, thank goodness you're all right, dear. What blew the windows out?
1: Blast.
3: Ben, if you're going to use that kind of language, we'll drop the subject. Now, let's see. Barbara, put everything aside that has to go to the laundry. The laundryman should be here at any second.
2: All right, Mother. Where's that dirty sweater of Daddy's? You know, the one you knitted for him.
1: I put it over the radiator on the car to keep it warm.
0: Well, I thought you said you were going to tack it over that hole in the back of the roof.
1: I did. It covers the whole car.
0: No kidding.
1: No kidding. And what was left over, I tucked under the bumper.
0: Snug as a bug in a rug.
1: That's it.
0: Well, that's what?
1: Rug. Rug, that's where the key to the drawer is, under the rug in the car. Run out and get it, Richard.
0: Okay, Pop.
3: I still think it's in the chandelier.
1: Why does he always have to slam the door?
3: Come on, Barbara, let's finish unpacking.
1: Come in.
4: Hello? Me new Chinese laundryman? Me honorable son yet Charlie Wong?
1: Oh, hello, Wong. Mr. Wimple recommended you to me. I'm Ben Lyon.
4: Me no. Me see you one time in pictures.
1: Oh, well, what picture did you see me in?
4: No picture. Me sit next to you in the 1 9 penny.
1: Yes, well, oh, I remember you. I recognize you now. I remember how I admired the way you ate your ice cream with your chopsticks. At first, I thought you were knitting.
4: No, me only jokey. Me see you many, many times in movie pictures.
1: Oh, really? Well, tell me, do they like my pictures in China?
4: Oh, in China, when my people see Ben Lyon in cinema, everybody say, Hon holly holly me aloho, ho here holly every other. Holly holly.
3: That's very funny. That's the opinion of people all over the world.
1: Is that so? My pictures did very well in the past, and they'll do even better in the future on television. Hop along, Lyon.
4: You mustn't brag, Mr. Lyon. Don't forget old Chinese proverb that say, don't count your chickens while they're still laying eggs.
3: Oh, Mr. Wong, can you sit down and wait a little longer? I haven't found Ben's shirt yet.
4: Oh, me no can wait longer. You bring it to my shop. My brother Bertie take it for me.
1: All right, well, tell Bertie we'll bring the laundry around before 2:30.
4: All right, lady. Me tell it, Bertie, you bring it dirty shirty before 2:30. Goodbye.
3: Ben.
1: Huh?
3: Ben, he's Chinese, isn't he?
1: Well, naturally.
0: Oh. Pop, the car's not out in front. It's disappeared. It's gone.
1: What? Bebe, did you hear that? Did you hear that, Barbara? Our car's been stolen.
2: Oh, but who'd be stupid enough? Huh? I mean, rotten enough to steal our car.
1: Well, they have. Isn't it awful?
0: Oh, it's terrible. Just yesterday, you put a gallon of petrol in it.
1: Now, look, son, I'm in no mood for jokes. My car's been stolen.
2: Well, we better do something quick. Well, let's run after the thieves.
1: Oh, don't be silly. They may have taken the car an hour ago.
0: Well, good. Then we can catch them before they reach the corner.
1: Now, stop being funny and hand me my coat.
2: Where are you going, Daddy?
1: I'm going to headquarters. I'll get my car back. The London police are always on their toes. Well, here we are, BB. This is the Marble Arch Police Station.
3: Good.
1: Now, look, you keep quiet while I talk to the sergeant behind the desk. Excuse me, Sergeant.
5: Yes?
1: I'd like to report a stolen car.
5: Do you have an appointment?
1: No, I just want to report a stolen car.
5: Oh, well, we're not very busy today. Perhaps we can work you in.
1: Thank you.
5: Now, if you'll just answer a few questions, where do you live?
1: Marble Arch.
5: Oh, then what kind of a Rolls Royce was it?
1: Oh, no, it isn't a Rolls Royce.
5: A BRM?
1: No, it's a...
5: Oh, come now, sir. What kind of car was it?
1: Well, it's a rocket.
5: A what?
1: A rocket.
5: From which planet?
3: It's not from any planet. It just looks like it is.
5: Oh, then you must be Ben Lyon.
1: Yeah, that's right.
5: Just a moment. I'll write this down. Stolen from Ben Lyon, one rocket.
1: That's right.
5: Now, I'd like a description of the car.
1: Well, let's see. The top goes up and down.
5: Drophead car.
1: No, the top just goes up and down.
3: You think you can find the car, Sergeant?
5: Oh, well, not only find it, but we'll apprehend the criminal as well.
1: Well, how do you do it?
5: We just take the fingerprints off the steering wheel.
3: Oh, well, in that case, you better take the fingerprints off the door handle.
5: Why?
3: We don't have a steering wheel.
5: Well, that's incredible. What do you do when you get to a turning? How do you make a turn?
3: Oh, we just get out and kick the front wheel.
1: Phoebe.
3: When we get to a roundabout, we go crazy.
1: Now, that's not true, and stop making things up.
3: I know.
5: Well, let's not waste any more time. If you'll just follow me into the radio room, I'll see that this description gets to our flying squad cars.
1: All right, Sergeant. Come on, honey.
5: Now, right through here. Tell me, who do you want to make this call? There's P.C. Hanover or P.C. Hemingway?
1: Well, what's the difference?
5: Well, P.C. Hemingway has the highest listening figure. Most of our cars listen to him.
3: Oh. More popular, huh?
5: Popular? Why, he's so popular that the BBC want him to star in P.C. 98.
1: Really?
5: Oh, yes, he's twice the man P.C. 49 is. Just listen to him send a message.
6: Calling car 18, calling car 18. I haven't heard from you. I haven't heard from you. Oh, was it something I said?
3: Oh. Yes, I'd like him to send our message.
5: Hemingway.
6: Oh, just one second, sir. Calling car 15, calling car 15. Happy birthday, you're now 16. Now, what was it, sir?
5: Add this stolen car to your list.
6: Very good, sir. Calling all cars, calling all cars. Be on the lookout for a Stevenson's rocket, license number 3PU.
1: Well, I hope they find it.
6: Oh, they will. Well, squad cars, that's all for this afternoon, but I'll be with you again tomorrow, same time, same spot on the dial. So, until then, auf Wiedersehen, auf Wiedersehen, we'll meet
1: hey,
6: again.
1: Hey, he's good at that. Come on, BB, let's go home. Oh, kids, we're home.
7: Did you find the car, Pop?
1: No, but the police are looking for it.
8: Oh, Mr. Lyon, it's a shame about your car.
1: Oh, thanks, Aggie.
8: And just after you had all the inside re-wallpapered.
1: That wasn't wallpaper. That was fine old English chintz.
8: Aye. Well, I'll go and make you a nice cup of tea.
1: Oh, thanks, Aggie.
9: Oh, Daddy, now that the car's been stolen, do you think we could buy a new one?
1: A new one? What was wrong with the old one? I ask you, what was wrong with the old one?
3: Ben, you know I don't allow the children to use that kind of language.
7: Ma, you shouldn't talk like that about the car. It may have been old and rusty and falling apart, but it was like one of the family.
3: Yes.
1: Will everybody stop looking at me? All right. Go ahead and laugh. Be funny.
9: Oh, where's your sense of humor, Daddy? Don't take it so seriously.
3: She's right, dear.
7: Yes, Pop. Why get upset?
1: I love that. This family kills me. If anything of yours is missing, it's different. If Richard loses a penny, nobody can leave the house for days. If Barbara loses a boyfriend, we all have to go in mourning for 3 weeks. If your mother loses her mind... No, let's think of something she'd really miss. A hat. Yeah. Yes, if she loses a hat, we never hear the end of it. But I lose my car and nobody cares. Nobody. Nobody. Oh, oh, oh. Oh, my operation.
9: Oh, Daddy, don't get yourself so worked up.
1: Oh, thank you, dear, but I can't help it. A fine homecoming. My car stolen. The key to my desk lost. I wonder what else can happen to me.
8: Mr. Lyon. We haven't a thing in the house for dinner.
10: A fine time to tell me. The only store that's open tonight is 3 miles away.
8: I can't help that. I can't cook the food I haven't got.
7: Pop, I just found the key to the desk drawer.
10: Oh, good boy. Where was it?
3: Probably up in the chandelier.
1: Phoebe, as I've told you before, nobody would put a key way up there unless they had two heads. Richard, where are you going?
7: To get you another hat.
1: Oh, I'll get it. It may be the police about my car. Come in.
11: Hello, Mr. Elk.
1: Oh, Wimple, old pal. You're just the man I want to see. Aggie wants me to get some groceries. May I borrow your car?
11: Well, why don't you use your own car?
1: Because at the moment I don't have a car.
11: Of course you have.
1: Now, look, Wimple, our car has been stolen.
11: No, it hasn't. It's in front of the house. I brought it over after I washed it, like Mrs. Elk told me to.
1: Baby, did you know Wimple had the car?
3: Oh, yes, I forgot to tell you. Oh, aren't I just the silliest little 32-year-old girl you ever knew?
1: Definitely. Come on, family. Let's drive down to the store.

That was Life with the Lions with B.B. Daniels and Ben Lyon with their children Barbara and Richard. Also in this recording were Doris Rogers, Molly Weir, Hugh Morton, Horace Percival, David Enders and Clive Baxter. Script by B.B. Daniels, Bob Block and Bill Harding. The BBC Variety Orchestra was conducted by Paul Fennelly with incidental music by Arthur Wilkins. Production by Tom Ronald.

0: You know, cats have minds of their own. That's why we love them. They really do know what they like. Tibby, Tibby, Tibby.
1: 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And Tabby, she's happier than ever. She likes both the Kitty Cat dinners.
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3: Will you have a polo, dear Liza, will you have a polo, dear Liza, polo?
4: How very kind of you, dear Henry, I most certainly will. 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
3: But you take the old tube.
4: Because they happen to be my tube of polo, dear Henry. Have one. Mm.
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0: Good evening. Good evening and welcome to Act Your Age, the show in which three different comedy generations compete against each other in a contest to find out which is the funniest. Three generations battling it out for a single prize. So it's just like Celebrity Big Brother, although thankfully we don't have to watch any of them going to the toilet. First up, we have the youthful side that we call the up-and-comers. Alongside his captain, John Richardson, is a performer who, before turning to comedy, was a fully qualified geriatrician. So he's here both as a guest and in case the old guards start looking a little peaky. It's Mike Wozniak, ladies and gentlemen. Mike. First of all, Mike, we would like, please, for you to tell us your favourite ever joke.
1: The first sort of naughty gag that I remember being told is that a hole has appeared in the ladies' changing room at a sports club. Police are looking into it.
0: Next, we have the members of comedy's elite, who we call the current crop. Next to Captain Lucy Porter is a comic who has become renowned in recent years as an outspoken atheist. Sadly for him, though, all those bar mitzvah party bookings have mysteriously dried up. It's Robin Ince, ladies and gentlemen. Robin, give us your favourite ever joke, please.
2: A guy turns to his girlfriend and he says, "Will you marry me?" And she says, "I will marry you, but I'm Jewish and you would have to become Jewish." So he gets a bit worried and he goes to see a Jewish friend of his and he says, "Look, I've got to become Jewish. Circumcision, tell me, what's it like?" And he says, "Well, I mean, I don't remember the pain because I was only 8 weeks old. But from what I can gather, I couldn't walk for a year afterwards."
0: And finally, it's the veterans who we call the old guard. Alongside acting captain Johnny Casson is a comedian who for many years helped write the contestants' answers on Blind Date. So if you want a comedian who performs standing up and gives you a night you won't forget, pick number one, Ted Robbins.
3: Oh, thank you.
0: Ted, favourite ever joke, please.
3: There was a little English cat called 123 and a little French cat called Un, Deux, Trois, and they had a race to swim across the English Channel. Which one won? 123, because Un, Deux, Trois cat sank.
0: The legend that is Ted Robbins. So on our first round, it's three wishes in which I once again transform into a genie in order to grant each team one wish to make the world a better place for their generation, at least. Let's kick off with current crop. What have you got, Lucy and Robin?
4: Well, we thought this is something that our generation are particularly guilty of, something that we would like to abolish, which is irony.
2: Irony, enjoying things because they are ironic and things that are guilty pleasures. When people say, "Oh, it's my guilty pleasure." No, look, either you like it or you don't like it. Don't have this, "Oh, it's my guilty pleasure." It's wrong.
4: Yeah, well, and guilty pleasures, because I'm a Catholic, so there is no other kind, as far as I'm concerned. Yeah, and the guilty pleasures people have, it's always pathetic. "Oh, I ate a whole tub of ice cream." To me, guilty pleasures is something involving a team of young Filipino boys, a harness and a bottle of Jack Daniels.
2: Again, even that, I don't think you have enough guilt about.
4: People used to be enthusiastic about stuff. Like, kids' TV presenters used to be so enthusiastic you wanted to shoot them in the face. And now you watch T4 and all the presenters on T4 are like, "Oh, this is probably going to be rubbish, but it's coming on anyway. Oh, got on."
5: I'd rather say it's my guilty pleasure than have to defend something, because I know someone's going to attack. So if I say I quite like America's Top Model, then I'll say it's a guilty pleasure, as if to say I have read a book as well, rather than have someone go, "Is that just all you're into, is it?" Because, you know, I like a lot of crap.
1: I would tell my wife that I've been out, you know, doing research for a new show, when I might have spent an entire day looking for moustache wax or something like that.
2: It's not the moustache wax, though, it's the men you employ to put it on. And
5: I don't want to meet the woman who doesn't love you more when you walk in and say, "I've been terribly busy looking for moustache wax all day." Don't you try me, woman.
3: It's interesting that the up-and-comers, who I would have thought would have been the very young-looking one, and ironically, when my agent said, "You're on this show, there's the up-and-comers, there's the current people, and there's the old guard." And I said, "Which one am I?" He said, and there was a horrible pause. I went, "Oh, I see." But the up-and-comers, I thought, would be fresh-faced youths. You've got more facial hair. I mean, it's like Don King in a headlock there. Look at that.
1: I shaved it off a while ago, but my wife says I have a very underdeveloped lower face.
0: Mike, is there really such a thing as moustache wax?
1: Oh, yeah. Yeah, it's hard to find. Definitely, yeah.
0: What's it called?
1: It's called moustache wax, yeah.
0: I think that's probably enough irony and guilty pleasures just for the moment. Let's turn to the up-and-comers for their wish. John and Mike, what would you go with here?
1: We think the world would be a better place if all death occurred as a result of amusing accidents. all death. If your spouse was killed because they got caught in a trouser press that shut accidentally and they couldn't get out of it, something like that.
5: What we're saying is there aren't enough freak tobogganing accidents.
3: Although there was the case of the man driving his ice cream van, wasn't he? He was found by his ice cream van with hundreds and thousands and raspberry sauce and a flake in his ear. Police think he might have tried to top himself.
0: I can see Johnny thinking, oh, I'm just thinking jokes about amusing accidents that cause death. Page one.
6: No, death can be very serious.
3: Well, Johnny just said to me before, I mean, these curtains. Last time you saw curtains like that, you never saw your granddad again, did you?
6: My grandfather died at a Max Bygraves concert in his sleep, and and my grandmother, the poor thing, she died on her 100th birthday, and we're only halfway through giving her the bumps.
1: I did have a great-grandfather, a Polish great-grandfather, who was a count. This is true, who was eaten by bears while he was hunting bears.
2: If they were more cartoon-based, if you did it, how did he die? Well, he was chasing an enormous bird, and he'd run over the cliff, and he was continuing to run, and then he had a realisation of the laws of physics. And, he died, and his brother died after he bought something from that Acme company. What they're making is ridiculous. I don't know how it gets past health and safety.
4: The number of people who die from anvil accidents every year.
5: I warned him about keeping that one-ton weight in his loft, and he wouldn't be told.
0: That's Johnny and Ted going. Finally, in this round, what do you, as the old guard, wish for to make the world a better place?
3: Well, you know, you can have an after-sex pill. Ladies can take an after-sex pill. Or, sorry, females can take an after-sex pill. Well, we thought...
5: How did that make that better?
3: We thought that, as in the after-sex pill, we could have an after-curry pill. 1 o'clock in the morning, you had too much curry. Often you do it when you're drunk, and it just transports you back home, and you're safely back in bed, and everything's nice again. You don't feel awful, you haven't got wind, and it takes about a stone in weight off you as well.
6: Oh, I've had some terrible dose of curry. Ended up in hospital once.
3: Yeah?
6: I was in a coma.
2: No. I'm worried about it, because I'm worried your comparison of sex and curry. Is, I've got terrible diarrhoea today. Who was the lucky lady then?
0: Well, I think that's quite enough wishes to be going on with. And at the end of that round, I would assert that the funniest generation so far, for their intriguing suggestion that all deaths should occur by amusing accidents, will go to John and Mike get the points. The up-and-comer's taken it. So on to the next round, where two of our opposing comedians go head-to-head against the clock. They have 90 seconds between them to talk about a classic comedy topic. When the time is up, the comedian who's taken the least time to get their laughs is the winner. First up, to enter the head-to-head zone, it's the current crop against the old guard. So let's have Robin versus Johnny, please. It's Robin to start, and the subject is religion. Your 90 seconds start now.
2: Moses comes down from the mountain. He says, I've got good news and bad news. Good news, I've got him down to 10. Bad news, adultery's still in there.
6: Well, thank God I'm an atheist. And,
2: I do actually read the Bible quite a lot, because I spend a lot of time in hotels. And I was thinking, this is what annoys me about the Gideons. It's always a Bible. Isn't it time they branched out? You know, why is it always going to be a Bible? Why can't we have, like, the Wilbur Smith Gideons? Or the Jackie Collins Gideons? Or I was thinking maybe the Gideons clowns who put spongy snakes into hotel drawers. So you just get to go, Gideons clowns.
6: Do born-again Christians have two belly buttons?
2: I want to hand straight back over to you. I just want to hear all these gags so I could use them later.
6: I've tried everything. I've flirted with Buddhism, but they believe in reincarnation, but with my luck, I'd come back as me.
2: I'm just going to give you a punchline. I don't know, but the Pope's his chauffeur. I'm trying to catch up. So, I'll give you this is in Charlie True Story. This Christmas, I did a show with Richard Dawkins, and Richard Dawkins was quite nervous before he got on, and I kind of relaxed him a bit. And then just as he stopped being nervous, two teenagers walked in wearing T-shirts saying, Richard Dawkins is God. And he turned to me and he went, oh, no, that means I believe I don't exist.
6: My little grandson, he was drawing a picture before Christmas. I said, what are you drawing, Bailey? He said, I'm drawing a picture of God. I said, well, nobody really knows what God looks like, love. He said, well, they will do when I finish this picture.
0: Robin Ince, Johnny Preston. So the scores at the end of that, we have Johnny taking 30 seconds, Robin taking 60. Johnny takes the points. Now it is time to sit back and relax. It's our anecdote round, it's Q&A, and as ever, I ask our guests a single question and then decide who answers with the funniest story. This week's question, have you had any experiences with hecklers? We'll begin with the old guard, Ted. It's you to go.
3: Well, it was about 1980, and I was working at the Willow Social Club in Salford.
6: A cemetery with lights.
3: That's right. They said that if you did well there, they didn't clap or laugh, they just let you live. And, I thought I'd go to my best gag because I was really dying the death pretty badly. The gag was, my great uncle Arthur died and my auntie went to a seance and, the medium went into a trance and she said, is there anybody there? And he said, yes, love, it's me, Arthur. She said, what's the other side like? And he said, oh, it's not too bad, love. He said, we have a breakfast salad, then we have a bit of sex, then we have more salad, then more sex, then more salad, and it's salad and sex all night long. She said, oh, I never thought heaven would be like that. He said, heaven, I'm a rabbit on Hampstead Heath. Right, that was the joke. Not a bad gag. So I was standing there at this club and I'd done a few gags and that, awful, and my mouth had dried up, which is what happens when you get fear. They were sort of growling at me like that. And after what seemed like an eternity, but it was probably only about 3 minutes, I thought, I'll go to my best gag. And I went, my great uncle Arthur died. And a voice from the back shouted, well, it went through laughing. And I got a huge laugh and it was awful. Although the best heckle I ever heard of was a drunk in the audience in a club in Liverpool, the Wookie Hollow. And Dustin G, who'd worked with Les Dennis a lot, was a great actor. But every time he got to the tagline, this fella shouted out, get him off! And it just ruined the tagline. Get him off! Yeah, get him off! And after about 10 minutes, Dustin got really fed up. He said, why don't you shout something constructive? He went, all right, Meccano!
6: I had one where I was in a real tough time at this club and a fella at the back of the room shouts out, speak up, I can't hear you. And the fella at the front says, swap seats with me, I can hear him.
3: Justin Morehouse, who plays young Kenny, you know, in Phoenix Nights, was being heckled by this bloke. And he went, hey, pal, listen. He said, don't have a go at me. I'm just trying to earn a few bob. He said, I don't go and heckle your mum when she's breakdancing for her fag money outside Lidl. That's Justin's.
0: Right, let's turn to Mike.
1: I got e-heckled quite recently. Someone someone tracked me down on Facebook and sent me a message saying, you know, I didn't want to shout at you at the time, Mike, because you were struggling enough, I thought. The reason they got cross because they'd seen me do a routine that they'd seen me do on a clip on YouTube, and I had no idea this clip existed. 42 hits, most of which were my mother. Yeah, I had a small telling off from the person on this little message, and then she gave me 2 phone numbers, an email and a postal address, and strongly suggested I get in touch for a detailed debriefing about how to sort it out.
4: I thought you were going to say it was your mum.
1: No, it wasn't. No.
4: Just going, please, Mike, get in touch.
0: Robin, do you get a different type of heckler, do you think? Do you get an intellectual heckle at your gigs?
2: I've had some which have actually picked up on factual inaccuracies.
0: Excellent.
2: Pythagoras would never walk across a field of peas. Well, when you try and do science jokes to just a normal club audience, sometimes people are sitting there going, what's he on about? Whereas to a science audience, they're kind of saying, what's he on about? He hasn't understood the theory at all. This is absurd. I think that's the kind of... I more often get what I would call, rather than heckles, they're kind of addendum, really. Have you ever been in a toilet cubicle after the gig and you're just sitting there and then you hear 2 guys come in and go, I'll tell you, it was rubbish, right? That second bloke, what a load of... And you go, well, I've finished, but I can't come out now and I can't hear... The door hasn't got a rusty hinge, so I don't know if they've left yet. And someone said, all you need to do is just burst out and go, there may be trouble.
4: I talk a bit about having OCD in my act, and somebody at a gig shouts out, oh, stop going on about OCD. And someone else shouts out, she's only been doing it for 13 and 3/4 minutes.
0: Thank you for all those heckling stories. I think I'm going to give the points there to the old guard. Remember the stories about rabbits on Hampstead Heath? Yep, we'll take that. Ted, you win the points. Time for our second pair of comedians to go against the clock in the head-to-head zone as John meets Ted. It's a contest then between the up-and-comers and the old guard. It's going to be John to start, and the subject is Northerners. Your time starts now.
5: Yeah, I'm a Northerner, so just deal with it, all right? I didn't expect that to get a laugh, but I'll take it.
3: I come from Liverpool, very northern town. Liverpool, land of the Scouse Mountain, kill a man for his gyro.
5: People see Northerners as grumpy. It's not that, it's just an acceptance that bad things happen. The last time I went home to Lancaster, I was in the queue for a shop, and the queue wasn't moving because a man had got to the front, and the woman on the till looked at him and stared at him for about a minute, and the first words she said to him were, "Who do we both knows just died?"
3: Fellow from Wigan took his cat to the vet. He said, "I want to have my cat neutered." He said, "Is it a Tom?" He said, "No, I brought it with me."
5: Last time I was in Leeds, I heard a story on the radio that a man was walking his dog outside Huddersfield and he found a severed alligator's head in a field. And on the interview, he said, "I were walking dog in field and I've seen this thing and I've thought, that's not a creature that lives round here."
3: Lady from Newcastle goes in the hairdresser's shed. "Can I have a perm, please?" The hairdresser said, "I wandered lonely as a cloud."
5: It's impossible to feel sorry for Geordies because their voice means whatever tragedy they're trying to tell you about sounds so funny.
3: Geordie goes to the doctor. He said, "Every time I lift up my armpits, I can smell coconuts." He said, "Why, it's Bounty."
5: Newcastle got relegated last year from the Premier League. It was the best match of the day ever, just because every episode there was a Geordie on going, "Ah, my whole life's in tatters now, there's trouble at the club."
3: Hey, time's
0: up, John Richardson, Ted Robbins. John Richardson, 62. Ted took 28 seconds. Ted gets the points again. Okay, that brings us down to the 60-second freestyle round. This week's guests each have the microphone to themselves for 1 minute, in which they can do whatever they want as long as it's funny. First up, Ted, your minute starts now.
3: I would say in life, enjoy your life. Have what you want to eat. Eat what you want. Have a drink. It doesn't matter. Remember, there were people on the Titanic who said no thanks to the sweet trolley. Speaking of the Titanic, the ship's going down. Two Scousers, they say, "Come on, we're going to have a drink." They go in the first class lounge. The water's up here like that. The barman says, "What can I get?" He said, "Two pints of bitter, pal." He said, "That's tuppence." He said, "That's cheap." He said, "It's the happy hour." Favourite Christmas cracker jokes. Lovely ones that I've enjoyed. The Japanese word for a baby's nappy, a sakapupu. And I'd like to leave you with some poetry, thank you. "They gave me a box of tin soldiers to play with as I lay in bed. I grew tired of my sergeants and corporals, so I played with my privates instead." I've got more there.
0: Fantastically timed there, Ted.
3: Thank you.
0: Robin Ince, you're on. Your 60 seconds starts now.
2: All right, well, I wasn't actually going to do any jokes, so I just wanted to show off a bit, because I have a 2-year-old son, and I know that I'm genetically programmed to think that he is better than all the other children. I know that. But the thing is, he actually is better than all the other children. I've seen some of the other ones, and they're ugly and stupid and fat. And this is how good he is. We went to a restaurant recently. My wife found this embarrassing, and every time the waitress came up, he went, "Lady!" Which I found very cool. But the thing that's been worrying me is when you look at your own child, you can see sometimes they've got the genetic faults that you've got. Like, for instance, my child has very small thumbs, and so do I, right? I always get worried about what you're going to get bullied about when you're at school. And fortunately, I wasn't bullied because I had a speech impediment, which works a great distraction. And I couldn't pronounce my R's, this is true. So every time they do the school call, it'd be like, "Michael, Tony, Robin." This went on for 8 years, right? And it got worse and worse. "Robin, Robin." And then when I was 16 years old, suddenly, "Michael, Tony, Robin." It was fine. And within half an hour, another boy came up to me and went, "Bloody hell, you've got weird thumbs." So,
0: Thank you, Robin. Finally, it's the turn of the up-and-comers. Mike, your 60 seconds starts now.
7: I was going to tell you a little bit about my father, Joseph, who is an amateur scientist. For his wife. He spent a lot of the early part of last year trying to disprove the well-established medical fact that it is impossible for a man to scream and crap at exactly the same time. As you can imagine, this made the home environment not a little unpleasant for my mother. But luckily, he did abandon these experiments. He read in one of his journals that if a man was to sneeze and fart at precisely the same moment, he would implode. and immediately ceased to exist. He's not just into science, but he had a go at the marathon in London last year. Didn't go well, not a natural athlete. I think the first clue that things were going wrong came at mile two, when he felt as if his right leg was coming loose. Clue two came at mile three, when he was overtaken by a man dressed as a Cornish pasty, running flat side on. Which we all know is the hardest way to run as a Cornish pasty. He persevered until clue three, mile five, when finally he discovered that, yes, a man can scream and crap at exactly the same
0: time. Well, Mike, that's the end of that round. I'm going to give the points, I think, to the current crop, particularly because I like Robin's whole routine, no jokes, just all about his two-year-old son. It was innovative. It was great. So Robin Ince takes the points there. Now it's time for our final pairing to go head-to-head against the clock. It's the up-and-comers against the current crop, so we'll have Lucy versus Mike. The subject is going to be medicine, and your time begins now.
4: Well, see, because you used to be a doctor, didn't you, right? And I always wanted to marry a doctor, because I just thought it would be exciting, but what I did instead was marry a butcher, because, like doctors, they've got a white coat and they can cure things, and...
7: there is obviously, you can still do home medicine, this sort of, I had a bit of sodium bicarbonate toothpaste stuck in my eye recently. Bit of advice, if you ever do that, don't try and neutralise the toothpaste by bathing your eye in acid. Main factor, worse.
4: I had quite a weird doctor experience recently, because I went to have an examination that ladies have to have every few years. Right, I've lost some of the men already. But...
7: Bit of medical trivia for you. A man can drown in an inch of water. Obviously, positioning is crucial. As is a degree of patience.
4: Anyway, I had this little examination, and it was quite intimate, and the doctor, halfway through it, just went, "Oh, you're that comedian, aren't you?"
7: I've seen, how could you tell from where he was? I've seen your act, but I haven't seen your... end of the peer set.
4: No, and he said, "Oh, I've seen you work. I'm a big fan of your work." And I kind of, and I did, and just instinct went, "Oh yeah, me too."
0: Well, that's quite enough of that. Lucy, I might
5: I didn't understand a word of that.
0: The results at the end of that round are slightly unusual, because for the first time ever, I'm going to have to disqualify somebody. So, Mike, I'm afraid I'm going to have to disqualify you from that particular encounter, because you were getting laughs while interrupting Lucy. Post-Claxon. And I'm afraid that means you're disqualified. You get no points, but Lucy takes them for that particular round.
5: As team captain, if you want to walk, I will follow.
0: All of which brings us to our final buzz around, ladies and gentlemen. It's called Be Funny or Else. I say a word, phrase or topic, and our comedians simply buzz in with a relevant joke or one-liner. Our first topic is the internet. That's Ted.
3: There's a new website for people with incontinence. It's www....
7: I bought an e-book for my mother for Christmas and downloaded some books onto it. And I was a bit worried it would go to waste. And I know it hasn't, because my dad has caught her under the covers using it to illuminate the pages of a Stella Remington novel.
6: I showed an old auntie of mine how to do emails, and she insisted on doing it herself. She said, "I'm going to send my first email to you." And she did it. She did it all on her own. She printed it off, put it in an envelope and posted it to me.
0: Let's try another topic. Let's try fast food. Fast food is next. Mike.
7: I went to the canteen before the show to get some chips. The woman behind the counter said, "Mayo." I said, "He can get his own."
5: It's factually accurate as well, because if you order chips in London, they will offer you mayo before they offer you gravy, which is wrong. Absolutely. I went into a chip shop and I said, "Can I have some chips and gravy?" And the woman looked at me like I said it naked whilst deprecating.
8: "What, you want chips like you have with a pie? And gravy, like you have with a pie, in a same bowl, you pig."
4: I went into a chippy and ordered fish and chips, and she said, "Oh, is that to go?" I said, "No, it's to take away." That's what we say in this country.
0: Okay, let's try the seaside next.
7: Robin.
2: I just find that thing where people used to say, if you hold up a seashell and hold it to your ear, you can hear the sea. Yeah, and if you put it down again, you can hear the sea. You're next to the sea!
6: Well, it's part of our northern childhood, Blackpool, and it's still a wonderful place, and you go later in the year and you can watch the hallucinations. And but when I was a kid, they had freak shows. You know, you could go in and you could see the fat woman and the tattooed man, you know. And now you can see him in every pub for nothing.
3: My mate Frank, he never had any luck when we went to the beach at Blackpool. And we said, what you should do, get a potato, pop it down your trunks. So he tried it. I said, any luck? He said, no, it didn't work. We looked at him, he said, no, down the front of your trunks.
7: Let's try one more topic. Nature. Yeah, Mike.
2: If there's an elephant in the room, you're in the wrong room.
3: Science helps nature nowadays. My wife and I couldn't have kids for years. I had to go to those male fertility clinics. They give you a jar. You have to provide a sample. Took this jar home, tried with my left hand, tried with my right hand. My wife tried with her left hand. She tried with her right hand. Her mother tried both hands. Could we get the lid off that jar?
7: Cat fact. When a cat yawns and arches its back, if you press on the base of its spine, the cat will burst. Cat fact. You should always let a cat out of a bag. Cat fact. A cat will always land on its feet unless you butter its back.
0: And that very attractive, very long buzzer means that's the end of that round and it is the end of tonight's programme. So I have to decide the winner and I have to declare this week's winners, partly because of the late run of cat facts right at the end, but also for my favourite line from tonight's programme, which is, how could he tell from where he was, from Mike Wozniak and John Richardson. The up-and-comers win tonight. They are this week's Golden Age of Comedy. So all that remains is for me to thank all of our guests, John and Mike, Lucy and Robin, Johnny and Ted. Join us next time when three more teams of comedians will be told to act your age. Act Your Age was presented by me, Simon Mayo. The guests were John Richardson, Mike Wozniak, Lucy Porter and Robin Ince, Johnny Casson and Ted Robbins. Act Your Age was devised and produced by Ashley Blaker and Bill Matthews.
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6: Those little cheese footballs, don't you, my darling? Oh, isn't he beautiful?
7: Very attractive little fella. What is it?
6: He's a little shih tzu.
7: Really? Oh, dear, dear, dear. What breed is it?
6: Well, they're a lap dogs, aren't they?
7: A lap dog? Oh, how hard to imagine him stalking a reindeer, what?
8: Major, can I get you another one?
7: Why not?
8: Good. For you, Mrs. Chase?
6: Oh, nothing for me, thank you. But Prince would like a little saucer of warm milk, because it's nearly our bedtime.
8: Yes, Manuel. Manuel will attend to its heart's desires. I'm afraid I'm lumbered with the people tonight. Manuel, por favor, el perro microscopico.
9: Oh, good evening, Dr. Price.
10: Good evening.
9: What can I get you?
10: Scotch, please. And I suppose it's too late to get anything to eat, is it? I missed dinner.
9: What did you have in mind?
10: Well, I rather fancy some sausages.
9: Oh, I'm afraid Chef would have knocked them away. We could do you sandwiches. Ham, cheese, tomato.
10: Ham, thank you.
9: Right, I'll just arrange it for you. Basil!
11: Stop.
9: Could you make some ham sandwiches, please?
11: Look, I'm...
9: Dr. Price.
11: Oh, of course. Yes, one moment, Doctor. There we are, Major.
9: Excuse me, Clone.
11: Found another draft, have we?
6: We have to be very careful, Mr. Faulty. He's not very strong.
11: Indeed, yes. A rapid movement of air could damage him irreparably. If only one could keep them in airtight containers.
7: He had to breathe, would he, Faulty?
11: Well, he could try, Major. He could try.
9: No. She was the one he had with him the third time. The first one was the dowdy one. Then

0: Not much. They get less fussy as they get older.
1: Sorry about this.
2: Please, it couldn't matter less. We're meeting in the morning anyway.
1: You've had a long journey.
2: You get a good night's sleep.
3: Are you sure you're feeling all right?
1: Oh, fine, fine. Just a little...
3: Oh, yes, of course.
2: Well, you get straight to bed and we'll pick you up here at 9:30.
1: We'll have a coffee and go into the MD at 10.
4: Fine, thanks, okay.
3: Good night. Good night. Yes. Sleep well.
1: Good night. Good night.
2: Bye. See you in the morning.
1: See you at 9:30. Sorry.
0: Harris? Oh, no, on his own again. Oh, no. I wouldn't have thought so. He watches the football. Number 8, isn't
1: Thank
0: it?
1: Thank you.
0: Where are we? Are you feeling all right?
1: Not too good, no.
0: Oh, dear. Would you like a little hot something?
1: Oh, no, no. Fine, thank you.
0: Oh, well, if there's anything you need.
1: Yes, thank you.
2: Night. I said good night.
1: Oh, good night.
2: Didn't hurt, did it? Good manners cost nothing, dear.
0: He's not feeling very well, Basil.
2: You only have to say good night, dear. It's not the Gettysburg Address, is it?
0: Basil, when you're not feeling well...
2: Just two of the words, dear. Bring a little happiness into the world.
1: Excuse me.
0: Yes, Mr. Lehman, what can I do for you?
1: Do you think I might have breakfast in bed in the morning?
2: In bed?
1: Yes.
0: Of course, Mr. Lehman.
2: Yes, we can manage that, can we do
0: yes,
2: that?
0: Yes, we can. I'll pull you back.
2: Yes, is it your legs?
1: I'm sorry.
2: Well, most of our guests managed to struggle down in the morning. I wanted to...
0: A full breakfast or the continental?
1: Oh, I don't know.
0: Our chef does a very good full breakfast. Eggs, bacon, sausage, tomato, fried bread.
1: The continental.
0: You wouldn't care for kippers?
1: Oh, fine. Kippers, yes, thank you.
0: Toast, butter, marmalade.
1: Yes, thank you.
0: Tea or coffee?
1: Yes. Tea, thank you.
0: A newspaper?
1: The Telegraph.
0: Thank you. Good night.
1: Good night.
2: Rosewood, mahogany, teak.
1: I beg your pardon.
2: What would you like your breakfast tray made out of?
1: I don't really mind.
2: Are you sure? Fine. Well, you go along and have a really good night's sleep then. I'm hoping to get a couple of hours later on myself. I'll be up in good time to serve you your breakfast in bed. If you can remember to sleep with your mouth open, you won't even have to wake up. I'll just drop in small pieces of lightly buttered kipper when you're breathing in the right direction, if that doesn't put you out. Ethel?
5: Next morning, I very, very busy in breakfast room. But it's no enough. I serve peoples. Lady make me bring supper of milk for her dog. I no like dog. He's small, but he no very nice.
6: Not a saucer.
7: Comment?
6: I said a bowl.
7: Hey, boy.
6: Yes, and not cold like that. That's too cold. I said tepid, didn't I?
7: Ah.
6: Catch pneumonia from that. And bring another cushion. He's not quite high enough.
5: So I bring bowl of milk and cushion.
6: On the table, on the table.
5: And I put cushion on table.
6: That.
5: And I put milk on table.
6: Now, put that under him.
5: So I put milk under him.
6: The cushion, the cushion.
5: See.
7: Yeah. He bite me.
6: You frightened him.
7: Okay.
6: You make sudden movements like that, of course he's going to bite. Don't you have dogs in Calcutta?
8: Excuse me, but I have an order for eggs and sausages for this table.
6: Oh, yes. The sausages are for him.
7: Oh.
8: What's the matter, my world?
7: He bite me.
6: Cut them up. Cut them up into little pieces. No, not my eggs. Not my eggs. The sausages.
8: Oh, sorry.
7: He might pull it too, you see.
6: Look, if dogs are allowed in the dining room, at least the staff should know how to handle them.
8: I'll cut them up in the kitchen, Miss Chase.
6: Little pieces.
2: Another car strike, you couldn't leave it.
8: Put these kippers back, would you, Basil?
2: We ought to get butlers to run our car factories.
8: In the fridge.
2: You should have been eaten by... When was the 6th?
8: Oh, that's all right.
2: It says on the packet, Sybil.
9: They're all right, Mr. Fawlty.
2: The 6th?
8: That's just to cover themselves.
9: Kippers ready.
7: You hurt your body.
8: Basil, what are you doing?
2: Do you know when the 6th was, Sybil?
8: Will you just take it upstairs?
9: They're all right, Mr. Fawlty. Supposed to be that.
8: Basil, will you just take it up? What's the matter, Mamma? That hairy mosquito just bit us both.
7: What? It's not right in dining room like that.
8: Well, she pays extra for the dog, Manuel, you see. Basil, it's after 8.
2: Poisoning is still an offence in this country, you know, Sybil.
8: Oh, do get a move on. We've got a busy day. I've got the laundryman.
2: The laundryman? My God, a woman's work is never delegated. Good morning, breakfast. Breakfast. Here we are. Another car strike, marvellous, isn't it? Taxpayers pay millions each year. They get the

0: go on strike. It's called socialism. I mean, if they don't like making cars, why don't they get themselves another bloody job designing cathedrals or composing violin concertos? The British Leyden Concerto in four movements, all of them slow, with a four-hour tea break in between. I'll tell you why. Because they're not interested in anything except lounging about in conveyor belts, stuffing themselves with my money. You don't mind if I turn the light off? Well, enjoy your breakfast. I'm sorry, I didn't catch that. Oh, not at all. Thank you for mentioning it. Not a single bloody word. Yeah, that's 5:30 in the morning, so they can lounge around in bed till midday. Do you get so much as a word of thanks? What's that?
1: Forgot the milk.
0: Well, don't get talking to him. You never get away. Would you believe it? I get him his breakfast, I take it all the way upstairs, I lay it in front of him, hand him his newspaper, I tidy the room, draw the curtains, and guess what he says? I said, guess what he says? Nothing. Your friend, the one in eight, nothing, not a word. Are you listening? Hello, can anybody hear me? Have I ceased to exist? Have I suddenly become invisible? Sybil, can you see me?
1: No.
0: Oh, good, well, I go and lie down then. No, I won't. I'll go and hit some guests.
2: Dr. Price's sausages.
3: What is it, Polly?
4: He's dead.
3: Dead? Who?
4: Number eight. Lehman? But Basil just took him his breakfast. He's cold.
3: Oh, no.
5: I'm very upset about this. I missed a faulty come back into kitchen.
0: What's the matter with that dog?
6: He is dead.
0: Well, he's certainly struggling for life at the moment. Dead dog in the breakfast room, eh? Egon Rene knocked off a star for that.
6: No, Mr. Lehman, dead.
0: Well, that would explain a lot.
2: No, Mr. Really? Paul just said so.
0: What are you on about? I just took him his kippers.
2: Oh, my God.
5: And Mr. Forty ran up quick to Mr. Lehman's room.
4: I just put the milk down the tray, but I... What's doing? What are you doing?
0: I told her the six, but you get 20 years for this.
4: What?
0: The kippers, oh, my God.
4: Mr. Forty, he's been dead for hours.
5: But he no listened. He tried to throw kippers out of window, but it will not open. He's stuck.
4: Mr. Forty!
0: What?
4: He hasn't touched those kippers. Well, look. Feel him.
0: What?
4: Feel him.
0: He's stone cold.
4: Yes.
0: Oh, joy. Oh, thank you. Oh, isn't it wonderful? I'm so happy. Hooray!
5: Thank you. Dr. Price is standing in doorway.
0: Ah, cool. It's stuffy, isn't it? I'll open a window.
7: Who found the body?
4: Polly did. I was bringing him up the milk and we'd forgotten it.
7: You brought the milk with the breakfast?
4: No, the breakfast was already up.
7: Well, who brought the breakfast? Who found it?
0: Oh, I thought of it.
7: What's that?
0: That's a bit of it.
7: A bit of what?
0: A bit of the breakfast.
7: You brought him his breakfast?
0: Yes.
7: So you told her he was dead?
0: Yes.
7: Well, then, why did you bring him the milk, then?
4: Why?
7: Yes, why?
4: Well, when he said Mr. Lehman was dead, I thought he said he's still in bed.
3: Well, he didn't exactly say he was dead, Doctor.
0: Well, I said he was pretty quiet.
7: Quiet?
0: Exactly.
3: What were you talking to him about, Basil? Car strikes, was it?
0: Thank you, Sybil.
7: I don't understand. He's been dead for about 10 hours.
0: Yes, it's so final, isn't it?
3: Basil!
0: Well, wouldn't you say it was final, dear? I'd say it was pretty bloody final.
7: You mean to tell me you didn't realise this man was dead?
0: The people don't talk that much in the morning. Oh, look, I'm just delivering a tray, right? If the guest isn't singing, oh, what a beautiful morning, I don't immediately think, oh, there's another one snuffed it in the night. Another name in a 40 Towers Book of Remembrance. I mean, this is a hotel, not a Burma railway. Yes, but I mean, he does actually say hotel outside. You know? I mean, perhaps I should be more specific. Hotel for people who have a better than 50% chance of making it through the night. What are you looking at me like that for?
3: Basil. There's a kipper sticking out of your jacket.
0: Ah, oh, there it is. I've been looking for that. That's the other one.
3: We'll be downstairs, Doctor.
4: Shall I ring the undertaker?
3: Would you, Polly?
0: I've been up since 5:30, you know!
4: he was leaving today. Some people are coming at lunchtime.
0: Well, we'll put him in another room.
4: We're full tonight. Oh, do put that away. Get the body into the office until the undertakers come.
0: Now?
4: When doctor's finished.
0: What are you doing?
4: Making up his bill.
0: Who are you going to give it to?
4: We'll leave it in his wallet. They're bound to look there. Better not charge him for breakfast.
1: Mr. Simpkins? 40 Towers here. I'm afraid somebody's died during the night. When could you collect the body?
8: Good morning, good morning.
9: Oh, you're very careful this morning, Mr. Fawlty.
8: Yes, well, one of the guests has just died.
9: You are wicked.
0: Manuel, we go and get the body.
5: Body? I no like bodies. But Mr. Fawlty cannot do this alone. He needs a very strong man to help. So I say, okay, Mr. Fawlty, I see you right. But wait, I say, wait. It's no good carry dead Mr. Lehman through hotel. Everybody see. Mr. Fawlty, he say, it's true, Manuel. What we do? You're always so very clever, Manuel. You think of something. And so I get a very good idea. I say, we put sheet on body so you can see nothing. And blankets. Brilliant, say Mr. Fawlty. So Polly makes sure no one around. And Mr. Fawlty and me, we carry dead Mr. Lehman out of room.
0: All clear.
4: All clear.
5: But it's not all clear. Suddenly it's all Miss Tibbs poke her nose in. I give jump and blanket fall off.
10: Good morning, Manuel.
0: Good morning. Oh, it's all right. Leave it. No, leave it. It's heavy.
10: Oh, no, it's quite all right. Put them like
0: that. No, don't bother. We can manage.
10: Oh, just don't bother.
0: No, leave it alone.
10: I know. If I just fold them like this.
0: Yes, go away. Move, Manuel. Yes. Move.
4: I'll do it, Miss Tibbs.
10: No, it's all right.
5: But now she'd come off too.
10: Ah! He's dead.
0: Shut up! Oh, my God! Slap her! Oh, she's hysterical! Slap her!
10: Murder!
0: Slap her!
5: And Polly slap her. Miss Tibbs, she fainted. And she got flat on floor.
7: Oh, spiffing. Absolutely spiffing. Well done. Two dead, 25 to go.
5: Quick! Now two bodies on landing. And some people's coming upstairs. What we do? I have very quick brain, so I pull Miss Tibbs into nearest room, and Mr. Fawlty pull dead Mr. Lehman, and we shut the door.
4: Oh, sorry, I'm in your way.
2: That's quite all right.
4: Oh, is this your room?
2: Yes.
4: Oh, it's lovely, isn't it?
9: Yes.
4: Did you enjoy your breakfast?
2: Oh, yes, thank you, yes. Tuesdays, do you think we could just go inside and get a...
4: Not really.
2: Cotton?
4: Well, it's been cleaned. Mr. Fawlty's doing it.
10: But we want to get our things.
2: Yes, we're going out, you see.
4: Oh, well, it'll only take a couple of minutes.
10: Well, I'm sorry, we're a little late. Excuse me.
4: Mr. Fawlty? Mr. Fawlty?
0: All clear!
4: Mr. Fawlty! Mr. and Mrs. White want to come into their room.
0: Oh. Wait a minute.
2: Hello. Can we come in?
4: I was just explaining that you were doing the room.
0: Yes, probably 5 minutes.
2: Well, couldn't you do it later?
0: Pick that ash trap, will you, Manuel, please? The big one. Could we do it later?
10: When we've got our things.
4: Well, it'll only be a couple of minutes.
2: Look, Fawlty, we want our things.
0: Oh, right, yes, thank you so much.
2: He's locked it.
4: Oh, well, that's just a precaution.
2: Have you locked this?
0: Only slightly.
2: Will you let us in?
10: What's going on?
4: Well, he's a bit of a perfectionist.
0: Ready? What's been going on in here? Well, we tried rearranging the furniture, but it didn't really work. Manuel has old coats.
10: Oh, what a noise!
4: Oh, it's just my back.
2: No, that morning.
0: Oh, yes, that's all.
2: No, it's coming from the cupboard.
0: Well, we'll get some oil. Have a nice day.
10: There's someone in there.
0: What?
2: Yes, listen.
0: No. No. Oh, good Lord, sir, there is.
10: Let them out.
0: Good idea. Right. Well,
2: go on.
0: Yes, we're going to. It's the next thing on the list. Oh, if you do get a chance to visit the museum...
2: Open it now, will you?
0: Oh, all right, yes, right. Oh, it's locked. Oh, damn. Where's the key? Yes, sir, where is the key? Do you have any idea, Polly, Manuel?
4: I expect we've left it downstairs somewhere.
0: Okay. Where's the key?
9: Didn't see your pocket.
0: No, it isn't.
9: Yes, it did.
0: No, it's not. Oh, well,
11: then, Mabel. Thank you very much. Thank you. Right. Well, we've got it now. This all right, all right. I will.
5: Miss Tibbs, she come out. She no very happy.
11: Now, I warned you about this before. You can hide in your own cupboard, but not in other people's.
5: And Mr. Faulty, he shut cupboard door again, quick. But it come open. And nobody noticed dead Mr. Lehman's arms stick out. Only Polly.
11: I'm sorry about this. You can't really blame her. She doesn't have much in her life. She has to make her own entertainment.
4: She has trouble with her arm. That's why she goes in the cupboard.
11: Exactly.
12: Are you feeling better?
4: Her arm gets stuck there.
11: It's always happening to her.
13: He's dead.
11: Yes, it's her husband. She hasn't got over it. Died 30 years ago.
4: She doesn't mean any arm.
13: In the cupboard.
11: No more today. You've had enough. Oh, my God. Look at that.
5: Now he see it too. And he put arm back in cupboard again. Quick.
11: Anything else we can do for you?
5: But I think it's nothing we can do for them. They no look like they're very happy to stay at Faulty Tower.
14: What was so horrible, Mrs. Faulty? You've no idea.
15: Oh, I know.
14: It was pitch black in there, and that thing with its hand...
15: Oh, I know. Now, you have a little rest and try to think of something else.
14: But anything could have happened.
15: Well, he was dead, dear.
14: A man is a man, Mrs. Faulty.
15: Oh, I know.
14: I should speak to him about it.
15: Speak to him?
14: To Mr. Faulty, where his oldest residence.
15: Well, have a little rest first.
14: Frightening me like that. I shall speak to him.
15: Have a word with him in a little while when you're feeling better.
16: Mm-hmm. I see, yes. Thank you. It's all right, dear. They've got rooms at the sea view.
15: Tonight?
16: Yes.
15: Well, let's have a look at it.
16: Yes, and if that's no good, we'll try the one up by the prophylactic emporium.
5: So now it's all clear, and we can bring dead Mr. Lehman downstairs and into office, like Mrs. Faulty said.
17: Very. Morning, Faulty.
11: Oh, hello, Major.
17: Any sign of the papers?
11: Well, you've got it, Major.
17: Have I? Oh, yes, I have, yes. Why, say... I say, Foley, he doesn't look quite the ticket.
11: Well, Major, don't say anything to anybody, but he's dead.
17: Ah. Shot, was he?
11: No, died in his sleep.
17: In his sleep? Ah, well, you're off your guard, you see.
11: Yes.
17: Oh, Foley, I shouldn't let him lie around here, you know.
11: No, the undertakers are coming to get him.
17: Ah, because they attract the flies, you see.
18: I've been waiting in there.
11: What?
18: I haven't had any breakfast yet.
11: Oh, right, sorry. Come in.
18: It's only sausages.
11: Sorry about the delay, Doctor. Normal service has been resumed as soon as possible.
5: Now old Miss Tibbs want words with Mr. Faulty. And she going to office. But what she see? Dead Mr. Lehman lying in chair.
11: More coffee?
5: Miss Tibbs faint like before.
11: Tea? I'll turn the radio down.
5: Now it's two bodies again.
11: Oh. Miss Tibbs.
15: Oh, no.
11: Would you believe it?
4: What did you put it there for?
11: Well, it wouldn't fit the safe and all the drawers were full. Come on, then. It's wonderful, isn't it? Our guests, they give us trouble even when they're dead. Come on.
4: Where are you taking him?
11: Kitchen.
5: Dead Mr. Lehman get to more places now than when he alive. So we take him out of office into lobby. But someone come downstairs, so we run right out of hotel with him. And lady and man just drive off in car, and they see us with dead Mr. Lehman.
11: Hello!
5: They look very surprised. And have little crash. Now all is clear again inside, and we take dead Mr. Lehman into kitchen. There is all smoke with Dr. Sausages burning, and doctor come in.
11: Sorry about them. Bit overdone, I'm afraid. Send them down to the crematorium.
18: You can't keep a dead body in here with us food.
11: Can't we?
18: Of course not.
11: Oh, right. Okay. Sorry, Manuel. Put it in the basket.
5: I'm now getting tired, but we put dead Mr. Lehman in laundry basket.
18: Not in here.
11: What?
18: Not in the kitchen.
11: Oh, right.
5: We push basket into lobby, and I go clear tables in dining room, and Mr. Faulty go back in kitchen. To make doctor's sausages.
11: Sorry about that, Doctor.
18: Wash your hands first, please.
11: Oh, right.
18: And make sure this area is scrubbed before any more food is prepared in here.
11: Absolutely.
18: Sausages accepted. You may cook them immediately. I'll take the risk.
11: Oh, of course. Too sweet.
5: No, no, I take...
7: Leave it.
5: No, no, it's not time, please. No, no, no, please.
7: I'm staying here.
5: It's no lunch till 12.
7: I'm still having breakfast.
5: It's finished. All gone, breakfast kaput.
7: I'm having sausages.
5: He's not allowed.
7: Put that back. Look, I'm a doctor. I'm a doctor and I want my sausages.
5: I tell you, he's finished. Bye-bye, please. Bye-bye.
7: Now, look.
5: It's finished.
7: Give those to me. Come on, come on.
5: No, it's not possible.
12: Is everything all right?
5: He wants to eat now.
7: I've been trying to sit down. He keeps moving things from my table.
12: I'm so sorry.
7: He doesn't seem to understand that I haven't finished breakfast.
12: Manuel. Manuel, let me explain.
5: And he poked me in the eye.
12: Ah! You understand? I'll be ready in just a couple of days.
5: But Mr. Fawlty soon forgive me. And we start to take basket with dead Mr. Lehman into office. But three people's in lobby. They stop us.
7: Excuse me.
3: In the office. Excuse me.
12: Yes?
3: We have an appointment with Mr. Lehman. Do you know where he is?
12: Where he is?
3: Would he be in the dining room?
7: Might he be in his room?
12: Let me think. Where is...
3: We've come to collect him. Well, we're taking him to a meeting. We've come to collect him.
12: Oh, you've come to collect him?
3: Yes.
12: Oh, I'm sorry, I didn't realize. Modern dress.
3: What?
12: Your dress is very modern. I didn't realize women did it.
3: Did what?
12: In the basket.
7: I beg your pardon.
12: He's in the basket.
3: In the basket?
12: Yes.
7: What?
12: What's he doing in the basket?
7: Well, not much.
19: What are you talking about?
12: But don't you believe... Look, look.
7: Oh, my God, he's gone.
12: Where is it?
5: It was true. While we not noticed, laundrymen packed basket with dead Mr. Lehman from lobby, and they left other basket with only clean laundry. But we no give up. Oh, no, Mr. Fawlty and me, we run out and we stop van, and they give us back dead Mr. Lehman's basket.
1: Basil!
7: If you could just hang on a couple of minutes, sorry to keep you.
12: It's all right. It's all right. We sorted it out. He's in this one.
1: The doctor didn't want him in the kitchen, so we put him in the basket.
12: It's more hygienic.
3: Yes. You do work here.
1: Yes.
3: Well, we'd like to speak to the manager.
12: Well, I'm the manager. Is there a problem?
1: Well, he is, really.
19: No, there seems to be some kind of misunderstanding here. We've come to collect one of your guests, a Mr. Lehman, to take him into town for a meeting.
12: Meeting?
3: Yes, a meeting.
19: With our managing director.
12: Oh, I see, Mr. Lehman!
3: Yes. We thought you said the linen.
12: Brilliant! Sorry, that's it.
3: Sorry to kid you.
12: Hello, my sweet.
3: What are you doing, Basil?
12: Well, it's a bit involved, dear, but these gentlemen thought that they...
3: They were coming for Mr. Lehman, and we thought that they were coming to collect the linen. Mr. Lehman?
12: Yes, so if you just sort that one out, dear, I'll take the linen upstairs, okay?
3: I see. Thank you, Basil.
12: Not at all.
3: Would you mind coming into the office for a moment?
5: And he made me help take dead Mr. Lehman in basket upstairs again. But it's no good. Major Sias.
17: Another one, Fawlty?
12: No, same one, Major.
5: Now it's people's everywhere. So we take dead Mr. Lehman downstairs again, and Mr. Fawlty won't put him in other basket. But it's no fair. It's too much for me. And I'm not on overtime.
12: Back to the basket.
6: I can't live.
12: Come on.
6: No, too difficult, too tired.
12: Is somebody coming?
6: Mr. Fawlty, I no want to work here anymore.
12: Open the basket. Open the basket.
5: So I open the basket.
12: Now, inside.
5: So I get inside.
12: Not you. I quit.
7: Get out.
12: I'll strike.
7: I'm warning you.
12: Stay here. It's nice.
5: I lie down in basket and shuffle it, and I no care what Mr. Fawlty do with dead Mr. Lehman. But you know what he do? He put dead Mr. Lehman in big hat rack, and he stand in front, so when people come, they no can see.
3: I'm so sorry. Thank you.
12: Thank you.
15: Goodbye.
12: Goodbye.
15: Goodbye.
12: Goodbye.
15: Goodbye.
12: Goodbye.
15: Bye.
12: Goodbye. Yes? Could I get my hat?
19: Your hat?
12: Yes. It's just there.
19: Yes, I'll have it sent on.
12: What?
19: Do you have a card with your address? I'll send it on.
12: Well, could I just get it?
19: Well, but do you have to have it now?
12: Well, yes.
19: Well, supposing you lose it? I mean, it's windy today.
12: I'd like to have it.
19: Oh, right. Manuel! Manuel! He's in the basket. Polly, would you get Manuel out of the basket, please?
20: Manuel?
19: Yes, come on, girl, come on. What's the matter?
20: But he isn't in there.
19: Yes, he is.
20: He isn't.
19: He is. Look for him.
20: Oh, sorry.
19: You big scum. See? Manuel, would you get this gentleman his hat, please?
12: Where? There.
19: On the rack.
5: And I can see Dad, Mr. Lehman, myself. So I run in front of hat stand, too, because I no want Mr. Fall to get into trouble.
19: Sorry, what colour was it?
12: Brown.
19: Brown.
12: No, that's not it.
19: No.
12: Thank you.
14: Mr. Fawlty, I want a word with you in your office.
19: Yes, when would it be convenient for you?
14: I'm 79.
21: What on earth is going on here?
14: My baby's dumb. They poisoned him.
20: Your baby?
14: Sybil! He said he'd call for a vet.
20: A vet?
14: Sybil!
22: I've just cooked these sausages myself and they're off. They should have been eaten by the fur.
19: Ah, there you are, dear. You do look nice. Ladies and gentlemen, ladies and gentlemen. Laundry's ready. Ladies and gentlemen, there have been a lot of cock-ups this morning. You all deserve an explanation, and I'm happy to say that my wife will give it to you. Thank you. Thank you so much.
5: And while everybody complained to Mrs. Fawlty, Mr. Fawlty get in basket himself, and the laundryman come in and take him away. Now, all peoples can see dead Mr. Lehman in hat stand.

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1: Right, yeah, miss. That's all done, then.
2: Oh, good.
1: I've replaced them old circuits down in your father's flat, and he's got his dimmer switches on his all lights, look, so he can keep them on all night in case he wants to go to the toilet in the wee small hours.
2: As it were. There's your tea, Mr. Mullet.
1: Oh.
2: A custard cream or a hobnob?
1: Oh, hard choice. You got me there. Go on, then, a custard cream.
2: It is three sugars, isn't it?
1: That's right.
2: Mm. Oh, dear.
1: Oh, my old Eileen's tried to wean me off a sugar, look, but I got a secret little stash of demerara in me toolbox. Don't suppose you take sugar, do you, miss? I mean, you're sweet enough.
2: I wasn't cursed with a sweet tooth, thank goodness. You know, fish is my downfall.
1: Fish?
2: Yes. Although one feels terribly guilty these days, what with the cod stocks being so low, when one thinks of all the marvellous creatures, cod, haddock, sole, bass, oh dear, I really want them to be ranging freely through the oceans. I think I shall have to give up fish, you know. I really do.
1: Just as well I gave up my fishmongering, then. I don't suppose you'll ever be of a mind to give up electricity.
2: Well, there are moments when I long to flee to a remote Hebridean croft, but no, I think I'm a bit too old to cope with turf fires and paraffin lamps. Oh, dear.
3: Hello!
2: We're in the kitchen!
3: I just had the most marvellous day in Walsingham.
2: Ah, Leslie, do you know our builder, Mr. Mullet?
3: Oh, yes. I met Mr. Mullet once last year when he was cleaning out your gutters.
1: And good day to you, Vicar. Nice to see you back again.
3: Oh, how are you, Mr. Mullet? Have you had any new tattoos since I saw you last?
1: Oh, bless you, no, Vicar. Although Jason's had one on his shoulder, look.
3: Oh.
1: Mind you, it's the sort of tattoo you can't really describe in detail, like, to a man of the cloth like yourself.
3: Oh, I'm not really a practicing parish priest these days. More of an amateur theologian, really.
1: And what brings you back this way? A nice little holiday, is it? Would you be interested in hiring a little boat and partering about on the Broads?
3: Oh, thank you, but no, Mr. Mullet. I've never felt the call of the Broads. I'm here doing a little research into angels.
1: Angels?
3: Yes. A lot of Norfolk churches have these wonderful angels, carved angels, in the roof, you know.
1: Ah, now you come to mention it. I think I have seen something of the sort.
3: Tomorrow, I'm going to Barton Turf St. Michael and All Angels. Oh. It's absolutely fascinating. They've got a superb 15th century screen, you know. It shows St. Apollonia brandishing a dentist's pincers, incidentally. Loose little touch, that, isn't it? And St. Zita, a pious servant girl of 15th century Italy. But the most wonderful thing about the screen is a most unusual set of figures representing the nine orders of angels, as classified in the year 500 by the ascetic desert St. Dionysius, the Areopagite.
1: Very interesting, sir. But I'm afraid I must be going.
3: Oh.
1: Eileen asked me to call in on my way home and get us a nice chicken for the weekend, look.
2: Oh, really? I do hope it's free range.
1: And don't forget, miss, if you have any trouble with them dimmer switches, don't hesitate to give me a call.
2: Thank you. Goodbye.
3: Bye.
1: Cheerio.
3: Oh, dear. I'm afraid I may have driven him away. I've got a feeling I must ride my hobby horse again.
2: That's perfectly all right, Leslie. In fact, you've done me a favour. Mr. Mullet always seems to find it very hard to leave. A bit like Beethoven trying to end a symphony. You know, dum, dum, da, dum.
4: Dum.
2: Dum.
4: Dum, da, dum.
2: Dum, di, di, dum.
4: Dum, da, dum. Dum, da, dum. Dum, da, dum. Dum, da, dum. Dum, da,
2: I must say, it's delightful to see you again, Leslie.
3: Delightful to be here, Alison. I was just wondering, is there any chance of a light supper tonight?
2: Oh, dear, I'm not sure. I'm afraid it's a bit tricky.
3: Oh, no, please, forget I ever mentioned it. If it's not convenient, don't worry.
2: No, it's just that we do need a few hours' notice even for light suppers, and since we have no other bookings and Maud's been out all day, well...
3: Oh, no, please, it's fine. I'm not really hungry anyway. had an enormous lunch at Walsingham.
2: If you'd like a sandwich or something.
3: No, no, I wouldn't dream of putting you to any trouble. I never travel without a packet of cream crackers and a small pack of cheese. Cathedral City, of course. I'll just lurk in my room and have a little nibble.
2: Like a mouse.
3: Yes, a house-trained one, obviously. I promise I won't leave any droppings in the sugar bowl. I think I'll just have a little ziz first. I'm absolutely shattered.
2: Sweet dreams. You're shattered.
5: Oh. Harrison, we had a fabulous day.
2: Oh, so Bernard's a good teacher, is he, when it comes to golf?
6: No, no, not at all.
5: Yes, you are, Bernard. You could teach an elephant to water ski.
6: No. The truth is, Maud has a wonderful natural swing.
5: I suppose it's all those years in Africa, attacking the razor grass with my cutlass.
2: Maud was always the star of the hockey team, I remember.
5: Yes.
2: I could never cope with hockey myself. Such a rough game, all that swearing. I preferred netball. Although I could occasionally be coerced into ping-pong. Were you sporty as a boy, Bernard?
6: No, I confess. The nearest I got to vigorous exercise was to play chess by post with my cousin Edwin in Lowestoft.
5: Anyway, what's for supper? Have you got anything planned?
2: No, as we've got nobody staying apart from Leslie, I thought we could just unwind over a boiled egg or something.
5: Or, there's a new Thai restaurant opened. It's just the other side of the bypass. And I called in and got their takeaway menu. Here we are.
2: I'm not sure I've ever sampled Thai food. I've heard it's awfully hot.
5: Do you fancy a Thai meal, Bernard?
6: Well, perhaps the time has come for me to throw my cap over the windmill vis-à-vis the Orient.
2: As long as you've got your milk of magnesia in your glove compartment.
6: Oh, yes. I'm afraid heartburn remedies are a way of life with me these days. Although I have progressed to Gaviscon. It has more of a kick than milk of magnesia.
2: And will your mother be all right on her own? Or is Tracy sitting with her this evening?
6: Oh, no. Mother's gone to spend a few days with an old crony in Wiesenham All Saints.
2: Wiesenham rings a bell. Where is it exactly?
6: Well, you go out of Norwich on the A47 and turn right in East Dereham, and then I usually cut across in Honningtoft. The Wiesenhams are just the other side of the A1065, the Swaffham-Fakenham road, you know.
2: How odd. I must be thinking of some different Wiesenhams. Or am I thinking of a golfer?
6: No, that would be Woosnam.
5: Well, I bet Daddy would like a Thai meal, too. I'll nip down and take his order.
2: Oh, and Leslie could join us. I've just had to disappoint him over a light supper, and I felt an absolute heel.
5: Oh, I'll take his order, too, then. You'll just sit here and chill out with Bernard.
2: Would you like a glass of wine, Bernard?
6: Oh, no, thank you, Alison. I'll be driving.
2: Perhaps some jasmine tea, then? That might be appropriate as we have an oriental meal looming.
6: Not just at the moment, thank you, Alison.
2: Jasmine tea used to be all the rage when I was a girl. I expect now it's terribly passé. Would you like to hear my new CD, Bernard?
6: What is it?
2: Monteverdi Madrigals.
6: Ah, I may have mentioned that I sometimes come over queer in choral works. Although I do love Monteverdi, will it be all right if I sit near the door?
2: Of course. You can even stand out in the hall if you like.
6: Thank you. If it gets a bit overpowering, I might just rush outdoors and walk up and down on the pavement, if I may.
2: Of course.
6: Oh, there's absolutely no need to panic. It's just a panic attack.
2: Of course. I do understand. I had a terrible panic attack once in the Wigmore Hall. It was Brahms's wind quintet, you know, and it sort of swooped up and down and up and down. And, you know, after a few minutes, I started to feel sort of seasick.
5: So, Daddy, what do you fancy? Meat or fish?
7: Meat.
5: What about pad prick, then? Look.
7: What?
5: Pad prick. Curiously.
7: I don't like the sound of that. What the devil is it?
5: Stir-fried meat with vegetables and chilli.
7: Trouble with these Eastern chaps, they tend to overdo the chilli.
5: What about stir-fried meat with garlic and pepper?
7: They often overdo the garlic, too.
5: Well, what about fried rice with beef, then? That sounds simple enough.
7: Beef with rice, perfect.
5: Okay. One cow pad.
7: Cow pad?
5: That's what it's called in Thai.
7: Mr. Reddy didn't mention that first. Funny things, names. They can easily put you off.
5: Oh, yes. I'm eternally grateful to you for calling me Maud. It's put loads of people off, I'm glad to say.
7: Oh, Thailand. Didn't they change the name of the actual country? Wasn't it called something else?
5: Siam.
7: Siam, yes. Anna and the King of Siam. Your Bruno was in the film, wasn't he?
5: Oh, yes. One of my childhood
7: sweethearts. Siamese cats. So are they still called Siamese?
5: Oh, I believe so.
7: Not Thai cats?
5: No.
7: Well, what about Siamese twins?
5: Ah, I think they're called conjoined twins these days.
7: Why?
5: I think it's more, well, you know, politically correct for some reason.
7: And think of Constantinople.
5: Constantinople, what about it?
7: First it was Byzantium, then it was Constantinople, now it's, what do you call it? It starts with an I.
5: Ipswich?
7: Yeah, you're pulling my leg now, damn it. It's Istanbul. Why can't they leave the blasted names alone? They better not meddle with Norwich. We'll be held to pay.
5: Don't worry, Daddy. I think Norwich is safe for the time being. Although I couldn't be quite so confident about Blair Athol.

0: Monteverdi certainly knows how to bring things to a climax, doesn't he?
1: I beg your pardon?
0: Not like Beethoven. I don't suppose Beethoven was very good in bed.
1: Good heavens, that's something I've never really thought about. I don't think I'd fancy going to bed with Beethoven in any case. He always looks a little bit unkempt in his lithographs.
0: Yes, as if he hasn't had a bath for about a decade. Still, nobody did in those days, I suppose.
1: And what with the poor chap being a bit deaf?
0: No, hard of hearing, Bernard. You mustn't say deaf these days.
1: Well, he might be a bit noisy, mightn't he? I hate people who are noisy in bed.
0: Mm.
1: I stayed in a B&B once. Mother and I were touring Northamptonshire. We found this charming little B&B near Woolsthorpe by Colsterworth. And blow me if there wasn't a rather rough-looking young couple booked into the attic, obviously for a dirty weekend.
0: Oh, dear.
1: Yes. Mother's bedroom was directly beneath them, but even in my bedroom next door, it was deafening.
0: Mm.
1: I think the thumping sort of travelled along the beams, you know, and it went on and on and on all night.
0: Oh, dear. Rather like Beethoven.
1: Not like any Beethoven I've ever heard. More like Hippie Tombi.
0: They said there was a chance of showers this afternoon, but we didn't get any, did we?
1: No. Mind you, it would have put a bit of a dampener on Maud's golf lesson.
0: Ah, yes, your frolics on the links. Some of us are praying for rain, though, Bernard.
1: Not me. The arthritis in my big toe always flares up when there's rain about.
0: Oh, Daddy! Have you ordered your takeaway?
2: Yes, I've ordered a cow pat.
0: Oh.
2: Have you ever had Thai food, Bernard?
1: No, Mr. Butler, but Maud persuaded me to try it.
0: I hope you won't regret yielding to her importunities.
2: Yeah, what do you think about the salaries these football players are getting nowadays?
1: As a football supporter or as an accountant?
2: Oh, as a football supporter, of course. I don't want another bloody bill as long as your arm.
1: Well, speaking as a football supporter, it would depend on their performance, but speaking as an accountant, I just wish I had more footballers on my books.
2: What team do you support?
1: Well, of course, I grew up in Sheffield with my Owls. But I have acquired a soft spot for the Canaries.
0: Right, that's enough about football. So, Bernard, how's your mother's anal fissure?
3: Have you had a chance to look at the menu, Leslie? What are you going to plump for?
4: Oh, dear. I'm torn between Pad Po Tak and Pla Muk Pad Ped.
3: Ah.
4: I think I'll go for the Pad Po Tak. Mixed seafood is probably a better bet.
3: Calamari can be quite iffy, can't it? Mm. I don't like to think of air-freighted octopus.
4: Yes, I am toying with vegetarianism, but I can't seem to give up fish.
3: Oh.
4: After all, the disciples were fishermen, weren't they? So Jesus couldn't have disapproved.
3: Disapproved? It was his favourite ingredient as a caterer.
4: Mm.
3: I mean, what about the feeding of the 5,000? What was it? 2 loaves and 3 small fishes?
4: Ah, yes. That's my favourite miracle, because it doesn't involve anyone being ill or dead, you know.
3: Nowadays, of course, he'd be doing the catering at M&M concerts. Speaking of miracles, how are your angels coming on?
4: Oh, splendidly. I'm going to one of the very best East Anglian churches tomorrow.
3: Just as well to avoid the calamari, then.
4: Oh, yes, indeed.
3: You'd probably be safer with deviled kidneys or angel cake.
4: Yes, or angels on horseback.
3: Or angel delight.
4: Oh, I used to love that as a child. Do they still make it?
3: I don't know. I'll have a look for you when I go shopping tomorrow.
4: Oh, thank you, Maud. I sometimes think you're my guardian angel.
3: Well, if you do have a guardian angel, Leslie, I hope he or she is a lot more competent than I am.
4: Oh, no, Maud. You could hardly be more competent in my eyes.
3: Leslie, tell me something. I've always wondered, do angels have a sex?
4: I beg your pardon?
3: Not have sex, obviously, but are they sexed, as in male and female?
4: Oh, no. They are simply beings. Seraphim, cherubim, thrones, dominions, virtues, powers, principalities, and, of course, angels and archangels. Sex just doesn't come into it.
3: Ah, good.
4: Yes, it's such a relief, isn't it?
3: Well, I must nip off and get the grub.
4: I think that's why I'm so drawn to them.
0: What did you order, Maud?
3: I went for the calamari, after all. Pla Muk Pad Ped. I'm delighted to say my muck is mouth-watering. How's your plurad prick, Bernard?
1: It's a bit hot, but not quite as bizarre as I had feared. You know where you are with the whole fish.
3: What about your cow pad, Daddy?
2: Oh, good, good. Beef, you know, can't go wrong with it. Be better with roast potatoes, eh? This damned rice keeps falling off my fork.
3: Mm. What's that you've got, Alison? Prawns?
0: Yeah. Oh, yeah. Oh, it's terribly hot. Oh, Goompad by Crapo.
3: Oh. Mm. I wonder if your Crapo is hotter than my muck.
0: Mr. John is more. Pass the water, please, Leslie.
4: Here you are. Thank you. Yes, it is awfully hot, isn't it? Although my Padpo tack is delicious.
3: My muck and Alison's Crapo should get together with your po.
0: For goodness sake, Maud, don't be so infantile. No. I wonder if these prawns are farmed or wild.
1: I'm always very cautious when it comes to crustacean. Mm. Frankly, Alison, I was surprised to see you'd ordered them. They tend to congregate around sewage outlets, or so I've heard.
0: Oh, my God, how frightful. Mm.
4: On the other hand, if they're farmed, of course, they'd be perfectly safe.
0: Food is such a minefield these days, isn't it? I so long for all God's creatures to roam free over all the earth. And in the sea, too, obviously. And yet the seas are so polluted.
1: I don't think fish farms have a very good reputation either. Routine antibiotics and so on. Mm-hmm.
4: The rivers are awash with female hormones, too, apparently.
3: Mm-hmm. Really? How come?
4: Look, it's something to do with so many women being on the pill.
2: Game. That's the answer. You can't go wrong with game in season. Duck.
1: Oh, dear. The very thought of duck unsettles me.
2: Ah, pheasant, then. Partridge, woodcock, venison. I couldn't eat a hare, though. Marvellous creatures. Mysterious. Mad.
3: Now, what was that about female hormones in the river, Leslie?
4: Yes. Because so many women are on the pill, apparently the water table has become contaminated with estrogen.
3: Oh.
4: All the fish are changing sex.
3: What? Mm.
4: Yes, the males are developing female characteristics. It's affecting men, too.
3: You mean men are turning into women?
4: Well, not the whole hog, obviously.
3: They're all coming back to me now. Yeah. Well, there was a piece about it in the Telegraph a few months ago. The nation's sperm count is plummeting.
0: Oh, Lord, don't mention sperm. Not at the dinner table.
3: What a disaster, though, eh, Bernard? How are you feeling, old boy? You haven't started shaving your legs or plucking your eyebrows or anything, have you? How's your sperm count?
1: I haven't looked recently, to be honest, Maud. Anyway, it's all rather academic in my case.
2: Young men nowadays are all pansies anyway. Can't tell whether they're girls half the time, especially the footballers. Damned earrings and ponytails dangling about all over the place. I'd court-martial a whole lot of them.
4: Oh, you shouldn't be too harsh, Mr. Butler. A lot of men are desperate to get in touch with their feminine side. And quite frankly, if you can get a bit of HRT in the water supply, so much the better.
2: I've never heard so much cock and bull in my life.
0: If only it had rained this afternoon. My sweet peas are absolutely gasping.
3: Mm. How was your trip to Walsingham, Leslie?
4: Oh, it was wonderful.
0: Did you find it inspiring, spiritually uplifting?
4: Oh, yes. And the shrine shop was just fabulous.
0: The shrine shop?
4: Yes. I'm afraid I got completely carried away. I bought a set of Our Lady of Walsingham placemats, a polo shirt with the shrine's logo on it, and an Our Lady of Walsingham golf umbrella.
0: Good. Heavens.
1: A golf umbrella, did you say?
4: Yes. I don't play golf, of course, but I can still use it. We do get a lot of showers in the West Country. I'm afraid I just let rip, and the reproduction shrines were marvellous.
0: Reproduction shrines?
4: Oh, yes. I was horribly tempted by the painted fiberglass shrine of Our Lady and the Infant Jesus. But I'm afraid it was £495.
0: Oh, heavens, what's the world coming to?
3: Alison can't stand synthetic materials.
4: Well, there were some wooden hand-carved ones from Russia, but they were even more expensive. Over £800.
2: Still a robbery.
1: I wonder if they're registered for VAT.
0: I'm afraid I find the whole idea of a shrine shop rather repellent. Don't you feel that it brings an unwelcome whiff of commerce to what ought to be a purely sacred pilgrimage, Leslie?
4: Oh, dear, I hope not. I don't think there's a great deal of harm in it. After all, it's all in a good cause.
1: Every establishment needs to take account of its financial responsibilities and obligations, Alison. I'm afraid your attitude is a little bit airy-fairy.
4: But I had intended just to confine myself to an Our Lady of Walsingham fridge magnet, but I got carried away.
3: Did they sell any grub?
4: Oh, yes. They had some lovely chocolate.
0: Well, I'm sorry, but I find the idea quite distasteful.
2: What's for pudding?
0: Just a minute, Daddy. And I shall take it upon myself to write to the powers that be and tell them so.
3: What? You're going to write to God? I've heard he prefers email.
0: Oh, don't be so blasphemous.
1: Oh, dear. Power cut.
2: Have I died?
3: No, Daddy, it's a power cut.
0: It's a sign, it's a sign. The spirit world does communicate through electricity.
3: Oh, for goodness sake, it was a daft. God's got better things to do than punish us with power cuts. I'll go and have a look at the junction box. Oh, where's the torch?
0: There was a torch in the kitchen drawer, but I'm afraid the battery's flat. I wonder if it's just us or the whole street. Oh, careful.
2: Sit still until your eyes have got used to the dark.
0: Oh, dear, my night vision is very poor, despite all that carrot juice.
4: I can see the neighbouring house from here. Their lights are still on.
3: Well, I'll go and see if it's the trip switch or something. Oh, damn it. Wish we had a torch.
5: I did have rather an ingenious little torch once, which doubled as a ballpoint pen. It came free with an insurance policy.
3: But you haven't got one now, have you?
5: Oh, no, no. I haven't even seen it for several years.
3: Oh, damn it.
0: Are you all right, Daddy?
2: Of course I'm blinking well all right.
0: Only you hadn't said anything for a while.
2: I was dealing with darkness years before you were even born.
3: Have you got a torch down in your flat, Daddy?
2: No, mine's bust. Mullet's got a cracking good torch, though. He showed it me today.
0: Mullet? He must have caused this.
3: Ring the bastard.
0: I certainly will. Where's the phone?
5: Would you like to use my mobile, Alison?
0: No, thank you, Bernard. Not if a landline's available. Brain damage, you know. Oh, no.
4: Oh, wait. I've just realised. I bought a wonderful box of candles today in Walsingham. Oh,
0: thank you so much, Leslie.
2: Oh, and I've got a box of matches in my pocket.
0: Oh, Daddy, what do you need matches for?
2: Oh, in case I feel like setting fire to my hair, you know. Just to annoy you.
4: Well, I'll grope my way upstairs and get the candles then. I've got quite good night vision. I discovered it on a camping trip to Dartmoor with the church choir. You all just stay put and I'll be back in a trice.
0: Oh, Leslie, how marvellous. You're our guardian angel.
4: Excuse me.
5: So, perhaps there's something to be said for religious merchandise after all.
0: Candles? Yes, Bernard. But I'm not quite sure what the Virgin Mary would have made of her own commemorative golf umbrella.
6: Right, that's all sorted then, ladies. I've done a temporary repair, like, but you'll have to get them rodents sorted first thing Monday morning or they'll just chew through that cable again, look.
0: Oh, how dreadful. Do you think they're mice or something worse?
6: Rats, squirrels, you could have the lot up there rampaging about.
0: Oh, how disgusting.
3: Terribly free range, though, eh, Alison?
6: Now, you get our Darren in on the job. Give him a bucket of poison, he's happy as a sandboy. That's his card.
3: Oh, thanks. Darren Horning Maintenance. So pest control comes under maintenance, does it?
6: Don't you fret, miss. Our Darren's got vermin all sewn up. Oh. Added to which, he's got a nice plane van. Know what I mean? Mm-hmm. These big companies, not only will they charge you an arm and a leg, but they'll have a great big vehicle parked outside with pest control on the side of it, so all the world can see your business, look.
0: Oh, dear, how dreadful. And if you poison mice, they always die behind the floorboards and then they start to smell. We're fully booked for the next fortnight. What on earth should we do?
3: Now, don't worry. I'm more than equal to obliterating a slight whiff of decay.
6: Of course, if you prefer, we could bring the terriers over. Look, you flush them out and then let the dogs break their necks.
3: Oh,
6: it's wonderful seeing the little devils work.
0: Well, I think we'd better talk it over in the morning with Darren.
6: Yes.
0: The thought of all this has made me feel quite faint. Thank you so much for coming out at this time of night, Mr. Mullet.
6: Right. We was in the middle of our Dave's holiday video at Lanzarote.
3: Lanzarote? That's super.
6: Yes, I'll bid you good night then, ladies. I let myself out.
0: Mort, do you think it really is rodent damage?
3: What, you mean Mullet's covering up his own mistakes? Maybe he is a con man as well as a cowboy. Oh, what the hell.
0: What on earth are we going to do, Mort? A guest house with an infestation.
3: Change the name? Abbeyfield Pest House?
0: Maud? Whoever's that?
3: My money's on Mullet.
6: Sorry, ladies, I just left my torch on your hall table.
3: Oh, yes, here it is. Wow! Now that's what I call a torch.
6: Oh, yes, miss. It's got a lovely rubber shaft, look. As used by the New York Police Department.
3: Really? That is state-of-the-art.
0: Thank you again for turning out for us in the middle of the night, Mr. Mullet.
6: Not at all, miss. Two ladies on your own like you, you need somebody keeping an eye on you. Tell you the truth, I sometimes think of myself as your, like, guardian angel.
0: Heaven forbid.
3: Good night.
6: Cheerio.
0: I sometimes think there's something a bit unsavoury about Mullet.
3: Well, he's a man, isn't he? He'll be phased out in 50 years. It'll be all female households and we'll just have a little jar of sperm in the fridge.
0: Oh, don't like the sound of that.
3: Oh, maybe we'll all become extinct. Must look on the bright side.
0: Oh, why is it one never meets someone like Bert Lancaster or Errol Flynn in present-day East Anglia?
3: Yes, Bernard and Leslie are hardly red-blooded alpha males.
0: No, I think Bernard's Danes are full of milk of magnesia.
3: Danny's all right, though.
0: Ah, yes, bless him.
3: We must make sure we give him a smashing birthday next week. Could be his last, I suppose.
0: Oh, it's not Daddy you should be worried about. He's going to outlive me the way things are going. Where's the...

0: Alison and Maud was written by Sue Lim. The cast was Denise Coffey as Alison, Miriam Margolyes as Maud, Josh Ackland as Father, Chris Emmett as Mullet, Nicholas Grace as Leslie, and Jeffrey Whitehead as Bernard. The producer was Jonathan James Moore.
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4: Sorry.
3: And thick milk chocolate for your delight?
4: Sorry.
3: Nougat and caramel golden light?
4: Sorry.
3: And don't forget the hazelnut in every bite. And again. What has a hazelnut in every bite?
4: Sorry.
3: Thick milk chocolate for your delight?
4: Sorry.

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1: 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Thank you.
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5: Boogie Up the River by Mark Wallington, starring Timothy Spall. Episode 2, Sonning. I'll definitely meet you in Sonning.
6: A journey to the source of the Thames.
7: A journey to the source of the Thames.
6: A journey to the source of the Thames.
7: A journey to the source of the Thames. I spent my first morning on the river trying to infuse. I thought about the explorers, John Hanning Speke and Richard Burton, how they departed from Zanzibar in 1856 and ventured into regions of Africa no white man had seen before. How they endured a year of disease and privation in an obsessional quest for the source of the Nile, and how my journey had nothing whatsoever in common with theirs. As the keeper at Wharton Lock put it.
8: You see, the Thames is a undramatic sort of river. In books about the Thames, you rarely find the adjectives wholesome or stunning or spectacular. Serene, you see, quite often, and tranquil is a favourite, and so is ethereal. Bucolic crops up now and again as well, but thrilling, never.
7: Closed his gates and opened his sluices, and I slowly rose 6 foot 2 inches nearer the source.
8: That's a beautiful looking boat you got there.
7: Her name's Megan. She's a Victorian camping skiff.
8: That's a damn funny looking dog, though.
7: His name's Boogie. He's an Indonesian Labrador.
8: We had one of them once. We had to have it run over. How far are you going?
7: Oh, I'm going all the way. I'm going to find the spot where the Thames disappears into the ground. I'm going to unravel the mystery surrounding the source once and for all.
8: What mystery's that?
7: Oh, the Thames has a disputed source. Some folks say it rises at Thames Head off the A433 near Cirencester. Others say Seven Springs near Cheltenham. There's even a case for the village of Crudwell in Wiltshire. Yeah, I'm going to put an end to all the speculation.
8: Well, you got a lovely day for it.
7: Well, actually, I was sort of counting on people like yourself to give me local knowledge. You know, you being a lock keeper here to the river and all that.
8: Source of the Thames, eh? It's in Gloucestershire.
7: Gloucestershire?
8: Gloucestershire.
7: Oh, could you be more specific?
8: It might be in Wiltshire.
7: Thank you very much.
8: You're welcome.
7: To settle the dispute surrounding the source of the Thames wasn't the only reason for this journey. I also had plans to seduce my travelling companion,

0: But a peanut would do the job. No, my arrows were aimed at Jennifer. Jennifer with the long eyelashes and short temper. Jennifer and her appalling poetry.
1: Our love was like a voyage upstream, a journey into the heart, with me playing Katharine Hepburn and you playing Humphrey Bogart. It's awful, isn't it?
0: No. It has a certain potency.
1: I think I'm overexcited at the thought of this journey. You see, I want it to be just perfect. Well, that's why I'm so glad your horrible little dog isn't coming along.
0: I tried to find someone to look after Boogie, but it was impossible. No one had adequate insurance. And then Jennifer had to fly to Dusseldorf to keep a room full of German businessmen happy. It would be delayed until the weekend. So, it was one man and his ugly dog who took to the river that first day. A period of acclimatization began. Boogie met his first coot. And was so confused he headbutted the unfortunate bird. Meanwhile, I encountered a breed of river user I would become all too familiar with over the next few weeks.
2: What, yeah? Thought you might be there all on your own, thought you might not be in the company. It's a funny looking boat. It's not got radar, has it?
0: No.
2: Where's the engine?
0: Doesn't have an engine. It's got elegance instead.
2: Mine's got an engine. Boys, mine's got an engine. Got satellite TV and all. Well, that reminds me. Christine!
3: What?
2: Are those Yorkshires ready? The film's nearly started. Just bought her. Cost a fortune. Haven't got a name for her yet. I was thinking of, how's your father?
0: How about Rambo?
2: Oh, that's good. That's good. What do you think of Midnight Prowler?
0: Well, it doesn't quite capture the general feeling of devastation the boat exudes. How about Exocet?
2: Worth thinking about.
3: Baby, come in here quick.
2: What is it?
3: There's a strange looking dog in our saloon watching.

0: I spent the afternoon sculling through the wilds of Weybridge and Chertsey. My only contact was with a fisherman.
1: Had any luck?
2: Good stuff.
1: Right.
0: Then at Laylam, I moored and walked into the village to phone Jennifer.
3: Concrete Sandwich International.
0: Jennifer Conway, please.
3: Who's calling?
0: Mark Wallington.
3: What company?
0: It's me. You know it's me.
3: Why don't you give up? She's going to walk all over you. She's just having a bit of fun, and when she's had enough, she'll screw you up and throw you in the bin. Putting you through.
4: Yes?
0: It's me.
4: Who?
0: Mark.
4: Where are you? Yes, I'm miles away.
0: I'm in Laylam.
4: Oh, how exciting. That's where Matthew Arnold is buried. Oh, I'm one of his biggest fans. Listen, I'm going to Copenhagen tonight.
0: Oh, Jennifer.
4: A presentation, I'm afraid. I made those Germans so happy the Danes want the same treatment. I'll be back tomorrow afternoon. What's that barking?
0: I don't hear any barking.
4: I can definitely hear barking.
0: No. Shut up. Look, I'll see you on Windsor Bridge tomorrow evening at 8. I'll tell you all about Matthew Arnold's grave. Now, bye. In the graveyard of Laylam Church, I found Matthew Arnold's family plot. It was as cosy as a grave could be. A spider lived in every crack. I sat on a tombstone with Boogie by my side. Now, listen, Boogie. Tomorrow, Jennifer is joining us. Now, we both know how you two hate each other. If she had her way, you'd be put down. And if you had your way, I'm sure she'd be put down. But you have to understand what this trip means to me. It could be the climax to 5 years of foreplay. Where'd you get that bone from? Boogie, this is a graveyard. You don't go around with bones in your mouth. It doesn't look good. Drop it, I said. Drop it.
5: Would you mind taking a picture of me in front of Matthew Arnold's grave?
0: Yeah, of course.
5: It's such a nice graveyard, this, isn't it?

0: Right for?
1: It's one thing the British do well, I think, graveyards. Have you been to the one in Sutton Courtenay?
0: No.
1: George Orwell is buried there, and Lord Asquith, the last Liberal Prime Minister. Is that your dog?
0: That's right.
1: He's got a bone in his mouth.
0: Boogie, come here. Give me that. Give it to me. There.
1: Can I have it?
0: What?
1: That bone, if you don't want it, that is.
0: Yeah, sure.
1: It might be one of Matthew Arnold's. You never know. I collect famous people's bones.
0: I stayed in Leyland that night. I pulled the canvas tent over Megan and then sat in the lamplight and prepared pasta with a mushroom and nutmeg sauce from Delia Smith's One Is Fun. Afterwards, I sat on the bank and filled in my diary. The only noise was the chub plopping. Day one. Left Hampton. Rode all day. Nothing much happened. Stopped at Leyland.
2: Us again. So you there, me good. Can't be much fun on your own, so we decided to join you. You want to watch the Canadian miniseries?
0: No, thank you. But Boogie did. So we sat in the saloon of Kevin and Christine's cruiser. Kevin turned on the 26-inch Mitsubishi by remote control. Christine opened a box of Black Magic. She gave the orange creams to Boogie and stuffed the rest herself.
3: I suggested the name Rambo to Christine. She don't like it.
4: Shh. Who wants to call the boat Lady Penelope?
0: Not really you, is it?
4: Nah, I was thinking of the Wild One.
0: How about Dirty Weekend?
4: That's witty.
3: What do you think of High Impact?
0: Oh, very good.
3: What's your boat called then?
0: Megan.
3: Megan? It's a bit effeminate, isn't it?
0: Well, it's Celtic. It means axe murderer.
3: Ah.
1: Shush!
3: Where are you going anyway?
0: The source.
3: Source of what?
0: The Thames.
3: Which way is that?
0: That way. Oh, sorry.
3: What, past Reading?
0: Yeah.
3: Oh, we never go past Reading. TV reception gets weak past Reading. Just you and the dog, is it?
0: My girlfriend's joining me tomorrow.
3: See, Christine, I told you he wasn't gay.
1: I said shush.
0: Our acclimatisation continued. On the second day, we passed under the M25, and I discovered what wonderful acoustics it has.
5: I wonder if one day that, just say that you care. If you say you love me madly, I'll gladly be there, like a puppet on a string. Da, da, da, da, da, da, da, da, da.
0: Meanwhile, Boogie met his first Canada goose. I discovered that a headbutt had the same effect on them as it had on coots. Boogie's problem is he has nothing in common with the rest of nature. An upbringing on the high-rise estates of South London have left him traumatised. Now, I felt his behaviour was jeopardising the success of the trip. When we reached Runnymede, I took him for a walk in the famous meadows and tackled the problem as sensitively as I could. So, Boogie, this is Runnymede, where the Magna Carta was signed. That noble charter that paved the way for freedom by law, for every human being and every dog, allowing every person and every dog the right to behave however they see fit. However, there are circumstances in which one has to adapt one's code of conduct. Your refusal to associate with the wildlife on the river in any fashion other than a violent one is undermining our chance of reaching our goal. Whereas a degree of diplomacy shown to river dwellers in general would, I feel, be contributory to the effort. Now, I wondered if you had any comments on the matter. Good point.

0: The day grew humid. The river rolled lazily. A cheese sandwich floated downstream. At Black Pots Bridge, I moored with a view of Windsor Castle across the fields. I bathed in the river, changed into deck shoes, put a clean shirt on and scrubbed my teeth and fingernails, then went into Windsor to meet Jennifer, as arranged. The air was sticky with a storm. Windsor Bridge was full of Scandinavians. A disco paddle boat played hits from the 60s. I waited for an hour, then another hour. Finally, there was a tap on my shoulder, and there stood Michael, Jennifer's personal courier.
1: Hi, me again. Jennifer couldn't make it tonight. She didn't give any explanations, but then she's not the sort to apologize, right? Instead, she sent a Chinese takeaway. Crispy duck, plum sauce, pancakes, spring onions and mushrooms, and a fortune cookie. Oh, and a poem, of course.
0: Oh, well. When the light of day sinks into the west, think of me. I'm in Budapest. Budapest?
1: That's a stinker.
0: No, it's got vitality.
1: No, it's painful. Listen, you should understand something. Jennifer has problems. She's suffering from what in my motorcycle courier's group therapy sessions we call destination hostility.
0: What's that?
1: It's an inability to get where you're going for some reason other than poor navigation. Jennifer has an unlocked trauma.
0: What sort of unlocked?
1: Well, who knows? But all the signs are she never received the reward she deserved for her achievements as a child. And so now she only strives for things she can't have, thereby reducing the risk of disappointment.
0: I see.
1: Which kind of puts you in a tricky situation, doesn't it?
0: Well...
1: You've got two choices, as I see it. A, you could diffuse her hostility by positively reinforcing her every time she doesn't turn up. Although, that's not easy if she's not there.
0: What's B?
1: Get yourself a nice Scandinavian girl. I mean, look, they're everywhere. See you later.
0: Boogie and I ate the Chinese food. Then Boogie ate the carrier bag. My fortune cookie said, how long is it since you checked your brake fluid level? I'm not going to be treated like a doormat. I'm not going to be used.
2: Hello, this is Jennifer Conway. The only person I really want to speak to is Mark. What can I say? It's such a bore. I've got to spend the weekend with a Hungarian banker on the Adriatic, but I'll be thinking of you. I had a dream last night. We were shipwrecked on a desert island with a mango tree and an endless roll of dental floss. Oh, it was bliss. I'll be with you on Tuesday. Until then, as Rupert Brooke says, drift close to me and sideways bending, whisper delicious words. And if that's not Mark, then leave a message after the tones, but don't waste my time.
0: Hello, Jennifer. So, gone to Hungary, yeah? How exciting. Shut up. Hang on, look, there's a stray dog in the phone box. Get out, go on, get out. Listen, I'll see you in the Bull in Sonning Tuesday at 8 o'clock. Shut up! Bye! On the other hand, I don't mind being used. I quite like being used, in fact. Being used makes you feel useful. Don't look at me like that. You don't understand. You're a dog. Your idea of romance is a knee tremble in the radio rental doorway. That night, the storm broke. I lay inside Megan in a sweat, waiting for the first raindrop to pierce the skin. I couldn't sleep, so I played I Spy with Boogie. All right. I Spy, with my little eye, something beginning with W. Come on, it should be easy for you, this one. Give up? Win a lot. Your turn. Can't think of anything? Okay, I'll go again. I spy with my little eye something beginning with C. Did you give up? Can opener. Your turn. Can't think. All right, there we go. I spy with my little eye. Next day was Sunday. The river was a jam of steamers, narrowboats, cruisers and punts and skiffs all trying to eat picnics in peace. A bolter's lock, it was a squash to get in the chamber.
3: My, that's a lovely old skiff you've got there. They don't make them like that anymore. Craftsmanship, quality. Now, you'll let us know if we're going to crush you, won't you?
0: You bet.
3: You know who you remind me of? Three men in a boat. I love that bit when they can't open a tin of pineapples. Hilarious.
0: You're crushing me.
3: I'd love to recreate that trip. I mean, the river's not really changed at all in 100 years, has it?
0: Excuse me, you're crushing me.
3: I mean, it may have motorboats on it and motorways over it, and the banks may all be privately owned.
0: Excuse me.
3: All the commercial traffic may have gone. And the town's changed unrecognizably. And all this private mortgage.
0: Excuse me.
3: Possible, but it's not really.
0: Excuse me, you're crushing me, you great hippo. That evening, I pulled my way up to Cookham. Later, I strolled to the churchyard where Stanley Spencer is buried.
4: Excuse me, I wonder if you'd mind taking a picture of me in front of Stanley Spencer's grave. Oh, it's you!
0: Yes.
4: Another beauty, this graveyard, isn't it?
0: Ah, beauty, yeah. Smile!
4: Thanks. Who was Stanley Spencer, anyway?
0: An artist.
4: I don't suppose your dog's found one of his bones, has he?
0: No.
4: Never mind. Oh, I do like graveyards.
0: Yeah, so do I.
4: I feel in touch with my mortality.
0: Fancy a curry?
4: No, thanks.
0: Ah, oh, just a thought. There's a tandoori in the village. I've heard George Harrison goes there.
4: Who's George Harrison?
0: The ex-Beatle.
4: Is he dead?
0: No.
4: Oh, I wouldn't know him unless he's dead.
0: I spent another evening with Delia Smith. We cooked a delicious thick celery soup with smoked bacon bits. Afterwards, I took Boogie for a walk along the towpath. Delia Smith, now there's a travelling companion. I mean, you can tell from her picture on the cover of One Is Fun, she's a reliable sort of woman. I'd like to cross the Sahara with Delia Smith. I can see her bartering in the Medinas of Taman Rasat for root ginger to give her stir-fried monstute that essential zest. And she knows the meaning of the word commitment, does Delia Smith. You've only got to read her views on packeted Parmesan cheese to see that. Not that she couldn't improvise, if needs be. Oh, the things she could do with a can of chum boogie, you wouldn't believe it. That night, I had a dream about Delia Smith. She was in the back of the boat, cooking and cooking, getting fatter and fatter.
5: In this pan, we have sautéed fennel in a cheese sauce, and to follow, spaghetti Mexican style. Meanwhile, just coming out of the oven, a Winnerlock crumble I made earlier.
0: I lifted up the canvas. The night was silent, but for a great crested grebe blowing his nose. When I went back to sleep, Delia Smith was gone. Instead, I dreamt of Jennifer and the little black hairs she has running up her forearms. The rains made the river rise, the currents grow stronger and faster. Sculling against it was exhausting. At Marlow, a woman with a hairy chin peered out of a porthole and said to me,
6: "Are you enjoying yourself? You don't look as though you're enjoying yourself." "We're not enjoying ourselves. We're going back to Datchet. We'd hoped to see Vince Hill's house, but now we're going home. We argue all the time. People keep shouting at me."
3: "Where have you put the paracetamol, you old bat?"
6: "Me?"
0: My progress remained slow. And now the wind was picking up. I needed more crew. Fortunately, near Medmenham, I acquired an extra hand. A woman named Rita. She called to me from the bank.
7: "Well, well, will you look at that boat? I've not been in a camping skiff since I was a little girl."
0: "Well, jump aboard. I could use some help." The skiff's name is Megan. She's 100 years old.
7: "Mine's Rita. I'm 67.
0: "Oh, well, mine's Mark, and I'm 33. This is Boogie. He's 8 and a half.
7: "No, we had a dog once. A boxer named Henry. He was in a TV advertisement. He was the boxer in the back of the station wagon, driven home by the man who visited that DIY superstore and filled his roof rack with garden furniture." "Oh." "Stupid, really." "That's Medmenham Abbey over there, by the way. The Hellfire Club met there every Wednesday in the 18th century."
8: Rita was walking the towpath for her holidays. She was wonderful company. She had a story for every bend of the river.
7: Oh, ah, we're coming into Henley Reach. Oh, goodness me, I remember Henley. Oh, oh, Regatta Week here was once the only important place to be seen. Yeah, I lost my virginity at Henley to a surveyor named Gordon. Nice man. He married me in the end, of course. Where did you lose your virginity?
8: The back of a Morris Thousand.
7: Oh, good cars, Morris Thousands. We had one once, and then sold it and bought a Hillman Minx. After that, we took the train everywhere. Isambard Kingdom Brunel. Now, there was an attractive man. Never saw a river without seeing a bridge. Never saw a hill without seeing a tunnel. Are you married?
8: No.
7: Engaged?
8: No.
7: Romantically linked in any shape or form?
8: Well, I have a lover. That is, a potential lover. She's joining me this evening. Well, that is, she said she would.
7: You're breaking the first rule of boating, you know.
8: What's that?
7: Never conduct a love affair in a camping skiff.
8: Well, why not?
7: You fall out. Oh, look, there's a heron. Oh, they're fascinating birds, herons. They eat 3 tons of fish a year, each.
8: Oh. Rita stayed with me for most of the day. When she climbed out at Sonning, she was covered in dog hairs.
7: Thank you so much. Oh, that's lovely. Oh, it's a lovely trip. It's a shame your dog has such bad wings. Mm. I do hope you get to the source.
0: Goodbye.
9: Hello, lovely evening. Thought it was you. You get a moor here, because if you are, we'll keep you company. Yeah, was that your girlfriend?
10: Very nice. Mature. I like a mature.
8: I've just thought of a good name for your boat.
9: Oh, yeah?
8: Dickhead. Do you like it?
9: No.
8: I had another wash. I changed into another clean shirt. I shaved and washed my hair in the river with egg and verbena shampoo. I attempted to brush the dung from Boogie's coat, but the brush broke. At 8 o'clock, I was in the Bull and Sonning as a rat. It was the landlord's birthday. He was celebrating by embarrassing everyone he could.
11: What sort of dog's that?
12: Albanian retriever.
11: Oh, we have one of those. Here, you on your own. I'll have to get you fixed up.
12: No, it's all right. A girlfriend is joining me any minute.
11: Hey, there's a very nice young lady over there. Her name's Sandra. She's from Andover. Hang on.
12: No. My girlfriend is joining me, honestly.
13: Hi.
12: Oh, no.
1: Jennifer couldn't make it again, I'm afraid. But she sent another meal. Greek tonight. Dolmades, some hummus, and some kebabs with a feta salad. And a chilled bottle of Retsina. And a poem, of course. She faxed it from Hungary.
12: The river of my love flows blindly through... you read it.
1: The river of my love flows blindly through the night. It should have brought me to your side. Unfortunately, I missed my flight. You know she's getting worse.
12: Do you think I'm being treated badly?
1: Of course. But that's very positive.
12: How'd you work that out?
1: People in Jennifer's position only treat the people they like badly. And I've never known her treat anyone this bad. My guess is she missed that plane on purpose.
11: Yeah. You look depressed.
12: I am depressed.
11: Oh, don't get depressed.
1: He's right. You shouldn't get depressed. Do you love Jennifer enough to miss a plane for her?
11: It's my birthday. Hey, say hello to Sandra. She's dying to meet you.
12: Hello, Sandra.
11: Here. How about you? You on your own as well?
1: Oh, I'm in a relationship, thank you. It's not perfect, but then whose is? Enjoy your meal.
8: Back on the boat, I shared the Greek takeaway with Boogie, but I drank all the Retsina myself. You see, most men would have got tired of it all by now, but not me. I'm made of sterner stuff. You heard what he said? I've got her worried. You're not sure? She missed the plane on purpose. Well, she can miss as many planes as she wants. I've got a trick up my sleeve. I am not going to react. Clever, eh? I wonder if one day that you say that you care. If you say you love me madly, I'll gladly be there like a puppy dance. You want to dance, Boogie?

0: The next morning, my mouth tasted like Stockwell bus garage. The day was a dismal one, and yet, when I did finally get underway, it turned out to be an important milestone in the journey. It was the day our period of acclimatization reached completion. The first sign was when Boogie met a swan. We headbutted the poor creature, as usual. The swan, however, headbutted him back. And from then on, Boogie had to reconsider his status on the river. And then, later that afternoon, my own sense of belief was fulfilled when I finally managed to establish a rapport with a local fisherman. Oh, it was a moving moment.
1: Morning.
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1: Hey, fancy a boat up through your nose?
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3: 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The other parts were played by Ainsley Foster, Gary Parker, Terence Edmund, Anne Windsor, Belinda Walker, John Fleming, John Church, Jill Graham, Rod Smith, and Jonathan Adams. The producer was Caroline Leddy.
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7: The first officially recorded football match in Scotland took place in 1314, immediately after the Battle of Bannockburn, when two teams of Scots kicked the severed head of an Englishman to and fro across the bloody battlefield. It was a poor game with defences well on top, and few genuine goal-mouth incidents, according to the Sunday Post's Doug Bailey, who was present at the time. Since then, the game has blossomed into this unhealthy obsession with blinkered national arrogance and the clinging to fanaticism and mindless tribal bigotries that we all know and love.
8: Naked Radio presents Only an Excuse, the true story of Scottish football, narrated by William McElbunny. Oh, dear, oh, dear, oh, dear.
7: Summer 1986. As the first pea rattles its tuneful way around the first referee's whistle to blow for the first kickoff in faraway Mexico, fever grips the country. For this is more than just another soccer tournament. This is a chance for the nation to unite in a common cause, an opportunity to show the world what we are made of, a brilliant excuse to get pissed. But for those fans who wandered far away with the Scottish soccer soldiers, they can enjoy the benefits of actually being there.
9: Hey, Bob, I'm just reading here that the pollution in Mexico City is so bad that breathing the air there is the equivalent of smoking 40 cigarettes a day.
10: 40 cigarettes a day?
9: Yeah.
10: That's magic, so we don't have to buy fags.
9: Oh,
10: that's all the more money spent on the pepe.
9: Oh, here we go.
7: As the tournament progresses, punters become pundits, and erses become experts, as opinions are aired in the bus queues, the bars, and the peat bogs of Scotland.
11: Oh, yes, I'd like the World Cup.
10: It gives all of us lads from the island another interest for a couple of weeks. And gives the sheep a break too.
7: Shouldering the hopes of the people and the sheep for a long involvement in the tournament, the man who walks the fine line that separates a shambles from mere disaster, Alex Ferguson.
11: Now, regarding the selection of the squad for Mexico, I felt I had to remain loyal to the players who had done so well at the recording of our World Cup single the week before. Of course, the big shock came when Kenny Dalglish had to pull out of the squad. Well, to be honest, there isn't a footballer in the world can replace Kenny Dalglish. So I called in Steve Archibald, because he isn't a footballer.
7: Steve's big strength lies in his variety of play. He can't do just about anything. He has in the past been likened to an unleashed cobra, but not by anyone who's seen him play football. But let me refrain from that oh-so-Scottish a trait of being over-elaborate in praising our soccer heroes, and begin the story not where it ends, but where it begins. In the oozing mud or the abrasive ash of the municipal playing fields of Scotland, where the spirit that moved our forefathers to take up the game in the name of sportsmanship and brotherhood still remains.
12: Right, lads. Now, this bunch today are nothing but a load of putrid trash. So I want you to go out there and grind our faces into the dirt. Because remember, we're not just any works football team. We are Dukla, Bumpers and Sawmill and Tannery. Who are we, lads?
13: Dukla, Bumpers and Sawmills and Tannery.
12: You'd better believe it. Now, I've compiled a detailed dossier on the opposition that I've scribbled on the back of this bookie's line, so pay attention. Right, first, the wee winger. Now, he's got a good left foot and he's nippy, but he has a weakness. He suffers from angina. So every chance he's get, hoof the ball straight into the canal and make a wee bastard swim for it. Then there's Chalmers, the elegant midfield maestro with a bad perm and a beer belly. You have a lot of respect for this guy, so I'm going to operate a special marking system today. Spud, you mark his face, Dougie will mark his ribs, and we ferret will drag his studs down the back of his thighs. Right, now most of you will remember the last time we were here, their keeper, Tojo, played a blinder. He was safe and he was agile, but today, boys, we're in luck, because I've heard through the grapevine that his wife's just left him and he's been made redundant. So, strikers, every time you get within hearing distance, make sure you taunt his manhood and question his virility. That'll be enough to shatter his self-esteem and should be worth a calling a start. All right, boys, by my watch, it's coming up to 2:30. So, let's stub the fags into the export cans and get strapped. Oh, aye, and boys, most important thing, for God's sake, make sure you go out there and enjoy yourself. After all, it's only a game.
7: But from the very early days, it was apparent it was more than just that. Few of those present are unlikely to forget the Battle of Falkirk in 1298, when droves of marauding East Stirling supporters sacked the town and massacred 40,000 men, women and children after the Bairns had snatched the late winner in the semi-final of the Stirlingshire Cup. Or the Cup Final of 1923... The Let's Go on the Rampage and Wreck the Place final, as it affectionately came to be known. But probably the biggest single event to influence the course of Scottish football was the Reformation in Scotland, which began at 3 o'clock in the middle of the 16th century and is still going on today. Bigotry, sectarianism, hatred. Where would our game be without it? Amidst this cauldron of confusion and cesspit of suspicion, the clubs themselves are not entirely blameless in perpetrating the myth that every Old Firm clash is in fact a reenactment of the soapy bubble of the Boyne. I asked the Parkhead spokesman why there has never been a Protestant elected to the board at Celtic Park.
14: Why has there never been a Protestant elected to the board at Celtic Park? What's a Protestant?
7: And I raised once again with Rangers Secretary Campbell Ogilvie the prickly question of signing policies.
14: No, it's no longer a prickly issue, because we're no longer going to sign pricks.
7: But despite the liberal views taken by the clubs, the fans, the lifeblood of the game, the mug punters who part with the reddies, remain entrenched in tradition, intransigent in their views that they are the people. never once contemplating the prospect that God might be an atheist. Brother Forbes McLoyalist.
15: See, everybody thinks I'm a bigot just because I've got 1690 tattooed in my forehead. But that's rubbish. I mean, I live next door to a Catholic family, and I've never put a brick through their window. Well, no since the last time. But just let me say this. Let me make it clear. We, the No Surrender True Blue King Volume III Ranger Supporters Club, are a non-sectarian club. It's just that, for some strange reason, a Catholic has never ever joined.
7: Grand Knight Father Tim Malley.
16: Well, Protestants, they think of us Catholics as self-assured, smug, arrogant. But we can't help that. Just because when we die we go to heaven and they go straight to hell. But in truth, I would say that not all Protestants are bad. The ones that play for Celtic are okay.
7: And what of the players? Danny McGrain made his views crystal clear.
17: Well, if they're not the Celtic Catholic Potter, it's not a hypocrisy.
7: But for the last word on this ever-present issue, we go to sunny Spain to a man noted for his unbiased, gentle diplomacy, Jock Wallace.
18: Religion. Oh, no, as I've said before, football is my religion. $3.95 from any good bookshop. No religion. I'm a blue nose. I always will be. But I don't have anything to do with religion. It doesn't interest me. I'm here to do a job in Seville, and why Seville? Well, it's famous for its oranges, and where there's oranges, there's orangemen, right? But once I've settled in here, things will be fine. Once I've taught the fans the words of Derry's walls, but as for religion, it's no problem, no. The only problem out here in a country like Spain is the language and the heat and finding 11 prodies to make up a team.
7: But there is more to Scottish football than this. Not much, mind you, but still there are other clubs whose names conjure up a certain magic. Names like Brechin City FC. People who say that the small clubs, the minnows, have no place in Scottish football have never stood here. Glebe Park, Brechin. Here in the Glebe Street Hall of Fame, I look up at the Roll of Honour and read the endless list of famous and revered players who have graced the club. McLardy, Binney, Tocher, Trialist. Names to conjure with and savour. In their long and illustrious history, 1906 to 1986, or as they're known here, the Wilderness Years, records have come easily to Brechin City. They were the first club to dabble in sponsorship when the people of Brechin offered them money to go and play somewhere else. They introduced the concept of total football, or as it's called, 11-man football. That's 10 in defence and 1 in goal. And they boast the longest-serving janitor in Scottish football.
19: Oh, aye. Well, we like to think of City more as a family. Constantly at each other's throats and arguing, like. I suppose we all do live in our memories. It's like a great 1911-12 season when we did the league and cup double. We won a game in the league, then went on to win another game in the cup. See, no Brechin side had ever done that before. Mind you, players were a different breed then. I mean, you could pick up a good player for nothing. And nothing was a lot of money in these days. They'd get, a florin a week. But there were bonuses too, like, if they won a match, they'd get a bath after that, you see. Because, see, players, they weren't in Pampa, like they are now. There were no blow dries and perms in these days, and no paternity suits either. No, they just wore their working clothes.
7: But even the Brechins had to succumb to creeping commercialism. A player in his testimonial year came to expect a whirl of coffee mornings, beetle drives, and pajama parties held in his honour. culminating in a spectacular testimonial jumble sale and tombola.
20: Oh, yes, yes, yes. I could remember one day. I had just finished training. I was putting the heat on a brick wall to strengthen my shoulder muscles, so that if I heaved the ball on Saturday, my neck didn't break. Anyway, over came the boss, Mr. Stark, one of the immortals. Of course, he did know. And he said to me, "Well, lad, how much do you earn?" I said, "$5 a week, sir." He said, "Right. From now on, it'll be one and something." I said, "Well, thanks very much, Mr. Stark." Because he was a legend, after all. So, from then on, my wages were one and something a week.
21: When was this exactly?
20: 1978.
7: Of course, it's a different world we live in now. Nowadays, only a few clubs can draw crowds of, say, 50,000. Yet, as recently as 1924, 180,000 spectators gathered at Hampden Park on the afternoon of April the 5th to watch the groundsman painting the goalposts. That record stands to this day. And then there were the games. The most famous football result in history, Arbroath 36, Bonacord 0, tells only half the story. The Bonacord goalkeeper had no time to feel sorry for himself, as the following week he won the first of his many international caps for Scotland. But if the game itself is magic, then the players are the magicians. The Merlins of the Camelot, the rest of the world calls merely a football pitch, and we call a football pitch as well. Who is the greatest Scottish footballer of them all? A debate that will continue as long as men have false teeth and eloquent tongues in their hands.
12: For a great player of all, Ronan the AI. You know him?
9: Oh, you, him that Ronan that Ryan.
12: No, that no, him not. He no. Thing me.
9: Oh, aye, big thing me. What do you call him?
12: No, we thing me, my. What's his name?
9: What?
12: Aye.
9: Oh, jeez, him.
12: Aye,
9: now, what about the music? Is that aye, him? Oh, no, I'm maybe not. No, aye, man. Aye, but mine's.
12: Aye, but Robin, him, he's that. Who? No, no way. No, listen, I'll tell you right.
9: I'll tell you right that.
12: I am. That's him. Oh, you know who I mean?
9: Now you're talking. Aye. Now you are talking. Thing me, what's it? The wee big man.
12: No. What's it? Thing me. The big wee man that.
9: Aye, but I'm okay. No. Now, wait a minute. But, right, the greatest of them all.
12: It's dead hard, but to choose one. Few of the great names.
7: But what about those who have played against our footballing legends? Emlyn Hughes.
22: Well, it has to be Jimmy Johnson. What a time he gave me. He went this way and that way round the back between me legs. Oh, he was turning me inside out. Then the referee came into the dressing room and told us we had to go back out for the second half.
7: Or what about those who have played alongside our footballing legends? Celtic manager David Haye.
23: The greatest player I've ever seen. With my eyes, like. Do you mean like seeing him on the radio? Or do you mean like you're here and they're there, playing on the park? Football, like? I'd say the best, greatest Scottish player of all was. Pelé.
21: Pelé was a Brazilian.
23: What, for Brazil, like? You know, I always wondered why he never won a Scottish Cup. Beckenbauer. Kaiser Frank. Was he Scottish?
21: German.
23: Bobby Charlton. Jeff Hurst. Shakespeare.
7: Or then again, there are those who have watched them all. Well-known commentator and Candy Floss impersonator, Archie McPherson.
0: Jim Baxter. At your infinite best, you were imperiously majestic, arrogant, strutting, some might say, cocksure.
1: Okay, I was that, actually. I was cocksure. I mean, more than once, I was called Scotland's midfield genital. Ach, but in them days, I mean, I was mental. I was pure dead mental, so I was.
0: And you were accused of being lazy, too.
1: Lazy? Me? Oh, I was that lazy. When I peed myself, it didn't run down my leg. It strolled.
0: And yet I remember with translucent clarity that great day at Wembley, you were omniscient that day. You went past players with a languid fluidity.
1: Well, see, I had a couple of great teachers, actually, and I'd three white Mackays and a double grouse. Before I went on the pitch, I think that would explain the languid fluidity.
2: Performers need a stage, and for a Scot, the greatest stage of them all is Wembley Stadium. And the opportunity to perform a duty of great national importance give the bastard English a right good gubbing. Here legends were born, men like Dennis Law, the Lawman, so called because his second name was Law and he was a man. It was he who had the reactions of a mongoose and the hairstyle and face as well. Here also enigmas are spawned, men like Jim Bett. An enigma, incidentally, is a Scottish euphemism for someone who played a good game once and we're all waiting for him to do it again. The Wembley match against the old enemy always draws a big tartan following, and where, as with playground songs and nursery rhymes of old, historical references are at the heart of every song and chant, and political grievances are aired subtly through the words, "Oh, spot the loony, spot the spot, the spot, the spot, the lunatic," and the bitter aftertaste left by the infamous Highland clearances is still all too evident in the barbed nuances of, "We hate Jimmy Hill. He's a poof, he's a poof," and leading us down the years to triumph and admittedly now and again, but we won't go into that, the odd occasional defeat, have been some great managers and Tommy Docherty. Next year, the Doc celebrates 40 years in and out of football. But how did it all start? The genesis of Docherty's career coincided with the dawning of a golden era. But how did the Doc help to make the 50s and 60s such a glorious time for Scottish football? He stayed in England. But Docherty's exile was not to last. In 1971, he was appointed manager of the Scottish national team. And it's perhaps in this capacity, more than any other, he's remembered for three famous throwaway lines. The forward line, the midfield line, and the defensive line. And so, for a manager whose career has been more controversial than most, we pay our tribute to Tommy Docherty by leaving him 5 years later, in 1977, experiencing perhaps his greatest moment with Manchester United.
3: Thank you very much, Mrs. Brown.
2: Today, though, we have a new breed of manager, young go-ahead men whose enthusiasm and deep feeling for the game shines out through their breathless optimism and vitality. Men like Dundee United's jovial Jim McLean.
24: Well, personally speaking, I've never liked the Premier League. In fact, I don't like leagues at all. Leagues breed fear, and fear is bad for football. But that's good, because I hate football. I've always hated football. At school, I was always picked last for the playground kickabouts, and the more skillful players never passed to me. So that's why I became a manager. Last week, Paul Sturrock scored the winner against Aberdeen, then turned to the crowd and smiled. So I fined him a month's wages. Paul Sturrock doesn't get paid to smile. People don't come to watch Dundee United to see Paul Sturrock smile. In fact, people don't come to watch Dundee United at all. And I hate that. There's no getting away from the fact that we are a provincial club. And we're a small club. How can you hope to compete at the top level with a team that contains only 7 full internationalists? I was embarrassed when we won the Premier League. I was ashamed. Personally speaking, winning the championship was the worst experience of my life because, well, I'd nothing to complain about. And I hate that. I was terribly depressed. So when Rangers offered me the post of manager, the biggest job in Scottish football, I had to turn it down. I mean, I had to do something to cheer myself up.
2: Like all else in the Scottish game, when it's good, it's very good. And when it's bad, it leaves us with a taste in our mouths akin to that which must have been felt by the cattle barons of the Wild West when they witnessed the arrival of the first sheep farmer. The mutton pie has for a long time served to remind us that the game does not survive purely by watching 22 goalpost impressionists daubing a canvas of delicate destruction, but more importantly, by what the masses regard as the last bastion of a stadium's quick snack. But it would be inconceivable to imagine a pie without a drink that has become synonymous with liquid beef and brown confusion. While macaroon bars and spearmint chewing gum have tried to break the dominance of catering's old firm, the pie will always be like those expense account experts who wax lyrical about this game of ours, full of mints. Now we're talking Tom Ferry, Hugh Keevans and Arthur Montford, the only commentator to prove his lack of bias by always wearing the colours of all the teams in the league on his tie. What a stramash. The game, pies, bovril's, souvenirs, specials and all, only lasts 90 minutes, but the après-match discussions go on and on and on.
4: Hello, caller, you're through now.
5: Hello?
6: Yes, hello, James Anderson here. What's your question?
5: Hey, Mr. Sanderson, my question's this. By the way, it's good to have you by, Mr. Sanderson. Me and the boys were having a wee discussion, and we wanted to know what you think about... what it is, see, uh-huh. I mean, I don't know the boy, okay, but... Uh-huh. But basically, what it is, right, it's... Uh-huh. I mean, it's Cammy Fraser. Uh-huh. I'd like to know what you think of that.
6: Uh-huh. Do you mind if I ask you a question?
5: What is it, Mr. Sanderson?
6: Where are you at again today?
5: No, I wasn't. I'm sorry, well. Mr. Sanderson, but I couldn't go today. Uh-huh. I was at a wife's funeral. And I had my tranny with me, though, and I listened to your commentary. And I'd just like to say, I think you and Richard did a great job.
6: Well, thanks very much. But even so, how long can a funeral take? Surely you could have made it along for the second half at least.
5: Well, see, I'm unemployed, Mr. Sanderson. I can't really afford it.
6: No, I'm sorry. That's just not good enough. You must have some money coming to you if your wife just died. Now, I really think you should be making a bit more of an effort here.
5: Well, see, Mr. Sanderson, I've got the kids to...
6: Now, that is just pure bunkum, to use a favourite expression of mine. Can't they be put into care for one day a week? Well, you see, we're talking cross purposes here, caller. My job is to get people into games. I want bottoms on seats. I want your bottom, caller.
4: I must bring in your second caller. Hello, caller, you're through to James Sanderson.
8: Hello, James.
6: Yes, sir.
8: James, I'd like to take issue with you and something you said on radio this afternoon.
6: Oh, you would you?
8: Yes, you described a Brian McClare goal as unequivocal in its execution.
6: That's correct. What if I did?
8: I feel perhaps you confuse the categorical affirmative tense with the recurrent subjunctive here. Uh-huh. I mean, the term you actually should have used is irrefragable.
6: No, just a moment. I think that's quite refulgent of you to say, so if you don't mind, ma'am. No, just a moment. Are you accusing me of mendacity.
8: Well, I'm afraid I am, James, and even verbosity.
6: Well, that is sheer poppycock. That is nothing but outright bunkum and balderdash.
8: Yeah, come on, that's not fair, James. I mean, you're making words up now.
6: I beg your pardon. We'll have to agree to differ there, caller. I'm irrevocable in my contention, unequivocal. And by the way, I have sent this to Brian McClare's face, by the way. Mm-hmm. Unequivocal was the corroborative, definitive description of his goal.
8: Well, you see, James, I lecture at Glasgow University in English language. Its usage...
6: Excuse me, now don't flash your credentials at me, sir. I travelled the world with Scotland, so don't bend the words with me. And anyway, as I've said before, and I've said this repeatedly, I don't like to intellectualise unnecessarily about football. So if you don't mind, caller, what is your question?
8: My question? Oh, yes. Well, I'd like to ask you this. Cammy Fraser. What do you think about that, then?
7: Scottish football's insatiable appetite for new heroes, new thrills, has led even our top referees to hunt for fresh talent in the public toilets of the world. As recently as the late 70s, to woo our top players back home, the authorities introduced all-day drinking in Scottish pubs. It was a valiant effort that succeeded only in enticing George Best to Hibs. Usually the lure of the looker down south is too tempting. After all, a footballer has a comparatively short career, as John Gregg will testify.
10: Well, yes, it certainly is not a long time, and you've just got to get out of it as much as you can. I mean, it just flashes by, and in no time it's time to hang up your boots, or sign for Hearts.
7: But the new breed of soccer superstars seem all too aware of the brevity of their fame, and many have made lucrative sidelines through endorsements, sponsorship deals, and putting their life story in print. Like the champagne kid himself, Charlie Nicholas.
11: Ah, there you go. A wee drink of champagne goes down a treat with crispy pancake rolling chips. Do you mind if I take some of my earrings out? They're making my head lopsided.
21: Charlie, tell us about your book.
11: Well, it's an autobiography. It's a book about me, and it's told, you know, it's dead cleverness, right? But all these words that you join up together, it tells you a story. But you've got to read it, like.
21: And what's its title?
11: Aye, well, we had a bit of trouble thinking up a good name. See, then I had a brainwave. So I say it myself. I decided to call it Charlie. Because we see his coincidence, that's my first name.
7: But if we learned anything from watching this wonderful insanity of ours, it's that football is a funny game. Occasionally, the unexpected happens. Neil Cooper might go through a whole first half without being booked. David Speedy might learn to keep his mouth shut. And a Scottish international might reverse the trend and move back to Scotland. Unbelievable, but that's what happened this year. Graham Souness signed for Rangers. Was it an unexpected decision?
21: Not really, because when I was with Spurs, I was always a Middlesbrough fan who had always supported Liverpool. And the only team I would have moved to Italy for would have been Sampdoria, because when I was a boy, I used to skip school in Edinburgh and sneak into Italy to watch them. But as I stood there cheering on Sampdoria, I couldn't forget that as a fetus, I was an avid Rangers fan.
7: Whether Souness's arrival provides a breath of fresh air or a stale belch to our game remains to be seen. Only time and Chick Young will tell. Because, let's be honest, football is not without its problems, and issues need to be faced, like the toilets at Hampden Park, Jock Brown's commentaries, and the ever-continuing true story of Morris Johnston in the Sunday papers.
24: Even when I was just a wee red-haired, blonde-haired lad at school, all I ever wanted to do was to be lucky with birds. I soon discovered playing in the school team was a surefire way of nicking a chick. I always wanted to be a footballer, but instead I signed for Partick Thistle. Then came my move to Watford. I must admit, I was a bit apprehensive about moving to London. But to be honest, I had no problems with Elton John at all. In fact, he was very friendly and was often in the changing room before, during and after a match. But before long, I was back home at Celtic Park playing the best football of my career and looking forward to the World Cup.
2: Resetting tracksuits, accusations of police harassment. Johnston was just what the game needed, a character. He seemed a certainty to lead the attack on the discos of Mexico, but then disaster down under. Alex Ferguson.
13: Well, about a week before a match, Morris Johnston had a big party in his hotel room. It was a real wild one with loads of booze and stacks of girls. And it really, really annoyed me, because the wee rat never invited me.
2: Moe's international career may have survived this faux pas, but that night, in true kamikaze style, he sealed his fate with the, by now, infamous incident outside Ernie Walker's room.
3: Who is it?
24: It's me, Moe Johnston.
3: Piss off.
24: Come on, don't act it.
13: Hey, what's going on here? Do you know what time it is? Get back to your room.

0: Peter. All right, Mr. Walker?
1: Yes.
0: What was the problem?
1: Oh, he'd given me a loan of his nudie books, and he wanted them back.
0: He gave you his nudie books? Right, that's you, Phyllis Johnson. Bastard, he promised me them.
2: And so perished one man's dream of World Cup glory, and having his picture taken dressed up in a silly cowboy outfit for the back page of the Daily Record. But beware the World Cup dream, for it has a habit of turning into a nightmare. Let us not forget the last time we visited South America, strutting arrogantly as gallus gauchos proudly parading on the purple pampas, only to have our bolasses well and truly tangled and wedged firmly between our legs. Burns's words were never more fitting. And skiing the wa frae Hunnock's Row, we pride and all sae tattered, doon the walk and skidded along, and Ali MacLeod was shattered. MacLeod led us to Argentina on a wave of high optimism, a wave that was soon crashing against the rocks of a severe routing.
0: Regrets? Ah, well, who could say? I mean, history will tell. But at the end of the day, I myself, that's me personally, I don't regret anything. I just wish it had never happened, really.
2: To be fair to Ali, the world's press gave the Scots a hard time. One rumour insisted they were all having whiskey for breakfast. This was, of course, rubbish. For a start, you couldn't get whiskey out there. They had to make do with lager.
0: A turning point was the penalty miss against Peru. I still say that if Don Masson had scored, we would not have lost 3-1. No, we would have lost 3-2.
2: Then there was the Willie Johnston affair.
0: Well, I spoke about it as soon as the story broke about the drugs. Yes, you'd be taking nothing illegal. And I believed them. I still do, you know. And the reason I believed him was because he was a professional. I mean, he wanted to play for his country, and besides, he'd have been daft to take drugs and talk about the amount he'd had to drink that day.
2: Just as the scribes and Pharisees of ancient Judea had turned on another leader some 2,000 years earlier, so the scribes and Pharisees of the sporting press turned on this would-be Messiah too. Ian Archer was particularly upset.
3: Ali MacLeod, Goldie, really annoyed me. And all that time he spent selling carpets, and he said his cat rug for my head.
2: But let lying dogs sleep, sure in the knowledge that this sham of a charade of a fiascotic debacle will never happen again. Even as I pontificate, in far-off Mexico, 11 Caledonian Crusaders stand ready, stout hearts pumping Scotch broth through pulsating veins to the homespun harmonies of Scotland the Brave. By the way, did you know Cliff Hanley wrote the lyrics for Scotland the Brave? Yes, isn't it amazing how quickly you can go off a song?
4: If industry is the heart of our nation, football is the aorta valve. If agriculture is the backbone, football is the slip disc. If oil is the blood, then football is the clot. And as we go roaming in the hemoglobin, if even once you stop to ask yourself, what the hell is he talking about, then it's all been worthwhile.

Johnson and Tony Roper, and was written by Big West Fargo. Bob Chubb on Brighton, they put the upright Roper on it. Here, Bob Roper is an odd tragedy. Tragedy, the producer was Bob Chubb on. Dear, oh, dear, oh, dear.

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0: piano is Colin Sell, and your chairman is Humphrey Littleton.
1: Thank you and welcome. As usual, I have with me four gentlemen whose happy task it is to keep our audience rolling in the aisles. But enough of our studio attendants. Let's meet our team. Tim Brooke Taylor and Willie Rushton on my right. And Barry Cryer and Graham Garden on my left. And we start with the round called Calypso. This is the one where each team has to improvise a calypso, with the members of the team taking alternate lines and assistance provided, of course, at the piano by Colin Sell. I'm going to ask Tim and Willie now to give Barry and Graham a subject for their calypso.
2: We thought we'd be right up to date with a microchip calypso.
3: Calypso.
4: Well, I must admit, sir, a friend of mine gives very large tips.
3: Because he has a firm making microchips.
4: He's been so successful, so he says.
3: He's moving into smaller premises. Ole, Riva.
1: I shall be judging this round, teams, by the volume of applause and volume and length of applause from the audience.
5: Oh, now he tells
1: So you
5: us.
1: Really haven't got off the ground yet. So, Barry and Graham, will you give a subject to Tim and Willie, please?
5: Equally hot topic.
6: Yes.
5: The SDP.

0: Saying the middle of the road is the place to be.
1: That's all very well, but have they ever thought
0: you could get run over by a juggernaut?
2: Well, I think, Barry and Graham, you have to agree that they got the greatest applause on
3: that
2: one.
3: Do we have
2: one.
3: To?
2: You have to, yes. And I'm going to give you now the late arrivals that you're going to have to announce at the end of the program. I'm going to ask you to announce late arrivals at the linguist's ball. Late arrivals at the linguist's
3: Great.
2: Ball. And we come on to Mornington Crescent now. This is the moment when I can announce the winner of last week's Mornington Crescent competition. As you may remember, we stopped the game when Tim said King's Cross and asked you to suggest what Barry should say so that Willie could say Mornington Crescent immediately afterwards. Well, we received hundreds of postcards, which I have here in a hat, and I'm delighted to say that most of them gave the correct answer, which was, of course, Marble Arch. The first one out of the hat which I have here belongs to, wait a minute, Marcus Platt. Marcus Platt of Holloway. Who gave the correct answer. Marcus Platt of Holloway, congratulations. Cell 236, to be precise. And
3: the operation was a great success.
2: Marcus Platt will receive a copy of the I'm Sorry I Haven't a Clue book. Incidentally, he doesn't have to send us £1.95, as I suggested last week. It's £2.24. I forgot the postage. Okay, well, now let's go on to an actual round of Mornington Crescent. And another listener, Mrs. Debbie Higham, or perhaps it should be Higham, of Fulham, has decided to turn the tables on you teams by setting you a Mornington Crescent problem. And this is the problem which I want you to solve. If Graham says Highbury, Tim says the Angel, and Barry says Arnos Grove, then you should be able to get to Mornington Crescent in three.
3: But that's not straight rules, Humph, is it?
2: The non-terminus variation.
3: Ah.
4: Tread gently, lads.
3: Angel after Highbury. On terminus rules, can't be, surely.
4: Yes, it can. Of course, if you're
3: Why
4: starting...
3: Why can it?
4: Well, if you're starting with Highbury, the ain't that so... You can't be wrong there. Arnott's Grove, the two A's. But it... Yeah.
5: Nobody would play Arnott's Grove there.
3: Nobody would play Arnott's Grove there, though.
4: That's the point, isn't it? Will you? Well, try.
5: So what we're saying is Barry has been stupid enough to play Arnos Grove after the Angel.
3: That's what I didn't like.
5: That's what's unreal about this.
3: Yes,
5: situation.
3: Exactly.
5: Right.
4: Right. Okay.
6: Well, I could throw it open again with Goodge Street. That's a possible.
4: But Graham.
6: It's a helping hand.
4: Graham has
6: at
4: got
6: a perilous
4: to say,
6: moment.
4: He's got to say Warren Street, which makes me King's Cross,
3: yes.
4: And there's no terminus, so that doesn't work.
5: Yeah. Any ideas in the audience? Any suggestions?
3: I don't know what...
5: Where?
4: Heathrow Centre.
3: Ah.
6: A load of rubbish.
4: Actually, that doesn't work either, unfortunately.
6: You ever played this game?
3: No.
6: Man's a fool.
2: No, I don't think... Do you think you're going to get it, team?
4: Do you know what it is? Has she given her for this clever clog?
2: Well, I have a card here, and she hasn't sent the answer, unfortunately.
3: Oh.
2: So, Mrs. Debbie Higham, or maybe Higham... would you please send us the answer? Or indeed, if any listeners at home have solved it while we've been fooling around here, send the answer in to us and we'll announce it at some future date, like August the 8th. Right, I think we'd better go on. Bad luck, teams.
3: Oh.
2: We'd better
3: Madden
2: go on
3: curious.
2: To
3: Maddening.
2: A round called question. Heaven's Gate. And this is the round in which I ask our teams for suggestions on how to make a more expensive flop than Heaven's Gate. Let me remind you, those who haven't come across it, that was the 4.5-hour Western, which flopped, had to be cut to 2.5 hours, flopped again, was cut to 80 minutes, and looks like ending up as a commercial. The winning suggestion now will, of course, be sold to Lord Grade. And we'll go, first of all, to Willie. A more expensive flop than Heaven's Gate.
6: There's always Heaven's Gate Part 2. Or is it a tribute to Lou Grade, possibly... Put the Titanic back where you found it.
2: Graham?
5: Well, at this moment in time, I should think a remake of The Railway Children.
2: Uh,
5: Or possibly the nun story starring Oliver Reed.
2: Tim?
4: I would say the remake of the Texas Chainsaw Massacre. Now, this is being sponsored by Family Grocers, who, who insist that it should be a musical. Texas Chainsaw Massacre, a musical suitable for children. And they're calling it the Tesco Cold Sore Irritation. Don't think that would make a lot of money and lose a bit of.
2: Didn't make a lot of marks. Barry.
3: I think you could spend a lot of money and indeed lose it on a sequel to Arthur called Scargill. It's about a selfless union leader who cares only for his members. Science fiction.
2: Right, well, Barry, that puts Barry in the lead. Anybody got any further suggestions?
3: Tarzan Sniffs Blue Tack.
2: Okay, well, with Tim and Willie now in the lead, we'll go on to a game called Feeding the Baby. This is a good one. For this next round, each team member has a baby's feeding bottle suspended in front of him on the end of a piece of string, and the winner is the first to empty his bottle without using his hands. The bottles contain pure milk, and, of course, keeping the bottle suspended at the right height is a highly skilled and arduous task, so we're delighted to have four complete amateurs from the audience to do it. So,
3: if you
2: would like to, volunteers would like to come forward, please. A round of applause for our four volunteers from the audience. So, if you two would go to... And let me just tell you...
7: Have you given a suck previously?
2: If you hold them by the string, they won't... Hold them up by the string.
5: They start.
2: That's right. Well, never mind. They'll have to grab at it.
5: It's an early delivery.
2: Right. Right. We'll start now.
3: All right.
2: And as far as I can see, Tim Brooke Taylor is racing ahead.
6: I was breastfed. It's not fair, this.
2: Barry Carr's been sick.
6: That was 44 years ago.
2: Willie Rushton's talking, so he's virtually disqualified.
6: One more blocking.
2: Barry Cryer has got himself into a very awkward, twisted position there. I don't think he can get out of that. Okay.
5: Oh, thank you.
6: Thank you very much.
2: Right, now, if you would come to me, the four volunteers from the audience,
6: Mummy!
2: Hold the bottles up upside down.
3: I'm engaged.
2: Because I'm thirsty too.
5: And
2: it
5: bottle.
2: Looks from this...
6: As the, sorry, dear.
2: That's the winner. You were... Tim Brooke Taylor's the winner.
3: Oh.
6: Well done.
2: Thank you very much. And thank you. A round of applause for the four gallant members of the audience who came and held a bottle there.
6: He has an unfair advantage. He's still on it.
2: I hope you noticed that...
3: Mine
2: during my commentary, I hope you noticed that I tipped Tim Brooke Taylor to win that one, and indeed he did.
3: Yes.
2: We go on now to Sounds Peculiar, and this is the round in which I play a few bizarre sound effects. When I say I play them, actually I employ somebody to play them. And I want you to tell me what you think they are.
4: Humph, you did say it was Highbury followed by the Angel, then Arnott's Grove, didn't you? So I'm still worried about that. Sorry, I interrupted. I beg your pardon.
3: No.
2: Yes. Okay, Barry Cryer, here's your sound effect.
3: Steve Davis standing too near a pocket.
2: I think you're right. Can we hear it? Is it possible to hear that one again?
4: That's a scratch on the Dulux paint.
2: Graham Garden, here's your sound effect.

0: Yes, we really are trying to inject a serious note, aren't we? I think that was Cyril Smith amalgamating with the SDP.
1: Again, I think you're pretty close. Let's hear that again and see if you're right.

0: I think that's an unsuccessful competitor and it's a knockout.
1: The scream was surely at the hairdressers, I think.
2: Hans and Lottie Hass going too far.
3: Tim, here's yours now.
0: That's Cyril Smith losing his deposit.
1: How would he know?
3: I think that's pretty good, too. Can we hear that again?

0: Okay, Willie Rushton, here's your sound effect.
1: Cyril Smith's getting it back.
0: Can we hear that again and see if he's right?
2: Diana Dawes making a comeback.
0: Well, that was fun, and scattering marks recklessly in all directions, we go on to a round called Straight Face, and in this round, the aim of the teams is not to amuse the audience. Each panellist in turn says a word, and the first one who gets a laugh from the studio audience is disqualified. The remaining three continue the game in rotation until only one survives, and to that one I award, of course, all the remaining points. So, we're going to start now with you, Tim Brooke-Taylor.
3: Cheese. Square.
1: Regalia.
3: Plinth.
4: Tilt.
3: Cramp.
5: What?
3: Willie got a laugh then when he said what?
2: Yes, yes. Got a laugh with what?
5: What?
3: I said cramp.
5: Cramp?
4: You can't say the same word.
1: No.
3: Repetition.
1: It's fair to ask, though. Rug.
3: Plethora.
0: Ah, a titter.
3: Fool yourself.
0: A titter for Barry, who's very reckless there. With
3: that was plethora. The other game.
2: That was the last round.
0: And gets disqualified.
3: Oh, no.
0: So we now go to you, Tim Brooke-Taylor, once again.
4: Silicon.
3: Tomato.
1: Wicked.
4: Bean.
3: Collywobbles.
2: Funny about that.
1: It's the way you say it.
0: Well, this is interesting because it leaves two members of one team. So we've... it's everything to play for. Tim and Willie. And we'll start with you, Willie.
1: Impedimenta.
2: There's always one.
1: Oh, thank you, Doris.
0: The lady there is still laughing from Collywobbles.
1: Yes, she suddenly saw the joke.
0: So we won't count that.
4: Armpit.
1: Dewlap.
4: Gregory powder.
2: What?
3: A word, surely.
4: Sorry, I didn't know you were still in the game. I'm terribly sorry.
0: Ah, the audience kept a straight face, but Barry and Graham fell about, so... That gives that round to you, Barry and Graham. Do you want to play another one of that? No, not right. Right, we go on to sound charades. And this is the one where, using only the immense versatility of their voices, each team will in turn give us a charade of a play, a film, a book, or whatever, and the other team will then have to guess what it is or why they bother to do it. And we have here a computerized board on which the answer goes up for our studio audience. Once the gentleman can find the chalk. And also a mystery voice will tell you what it is at home. And we're going to start with Barry and Graham doing a charade. And for those of you listening at home, here it is from our mystery voice.
6: Heaven's Gate. Heaven's Gate.
0: Right. Barry and Graham, will you tell Tim and Willie whether it's a film, a play, a book or whatever?
3: It's a film.
2: It's a film.
4: How many words?
3: Yes. Two words.
2: Two words.
4: Sorry.
2: Two words. Come on.
0: Stroppy. And are you doing it all in one?
3: Yes. Yes.
0: Right. Start now.
5: Yeah, boy, look who's that coming down the street there.
0: It's all Diana.
5: Diana. Yeah, look at him. Oh, he's hobbling a bit, isn't he? He's hobbling.
0: Hobbling and wobbling.
5: Yes, I can. He's got one leg longer than the other.
0: I don't know.
5: I don't know.
0: I've
5: never seen him walking like that before.
1: No way for an undertaker to walk, is it?
5: No,
1: no. He's known as died of death in the village, you know.
5: See, really? Oh, yes. Oh, you ought to join us here. That's enough of that.
0: Okay, it's for you to guess now.
1: It's finished. Hopalong Cassidy. It's two words.
4: The Irish, no. it's But the Welsh voice, was that throwing us, do you think?
7: Under milk bottle was anything. I still got it all over my beard. Manuel in Cardiff. Well, I've seen it. Great.
0: The name of the person involved is quite important.
4: Die.
0: No.
4: Oh. Well, he did say die the death, didn't
0: he? The surname.
4: Death.
0: Death is occupation. Will you tell them what the name of the surname of the gentleman involved was to give them a little bit of assistance?
3: His name was Di Evans.
7: Oh.
4: Evans above.
2: Oh, Evans Gate.
0: Yes, pretty good, Willie Rushton. That was very good. And without any help either. Now, Tim and Willie, you're going to do your charade now, and our audience here is going to be shown what it is on the board, and here it is for you at home through the mystery voice.
6: The lion in winter. The lion in winter.
0: Yes. Right, Tim and Willie, will you tell them, is it a film, play, or what?
4: It's a film with four words, and we'd like to do it all at once.
7: Yes. Speaking purely as an elephant...
4: Yes.
7: I feel that I should be king of the jungle.
4: You think you should be king of the jungle?
7: I think you should be. And anyway, you're quite welcome to it. This is about 14 foot of snow and my feet are freezing.
4: Your feet are freezing? Think what it's like for me.
7: What, are you a brass monkey?
4: Not exactly. King of the jungle I am, I reckon, but I'm low slung.
0: Right.
4: Thank you, Nanny.
0: A lot of clues for you. Most of them irrelevant, I may say.
3: Yes. Do lions come into them at all?
2: Yes, lions.
3: Lions. The lion in winter.
0: Yes. Well, Andrea, that earns you a chance to do another charade with your team. That's namely Barry Cryer. And here it is up on the board, and for you listening at home, here it is through the mystery voice again.
6: Death Wish 2. Death Wish 2.
0: A play, a film, or a book?
3: This is a film.
1: Film.
3: Three words.
5: Oh, for God's sake, Mr. Shoemaker, come in from that ledge.
8: No.
5: Come inside through the window, Mr. Shoemaker, please. That's the second time you've been out on the ledge this morning.
4: A load of cobblers. Mr. Shoemaker, I think.
1: In this case, the name is irrelevant.
3: Die Shoemaker, what?
0: For those of you listening at home, I should tell you that Barry, during that short bit of acting, was poised on the edge of our stage here. It was really very dramatic.
4: That's the second time you've been on this on the ledge this morning.
0: Flabby applause from the audience there, indicating that you're...
4: Well, a pretty flabby audience. No offence, you understand.
7: It's not twicer, no.
3: The word twicer doesn't come into it.
4: Could we have the postman always rings as one word?
0: It's not exactly twice. The audience was getting...
4: Two times.
0: Well...
4: No, I said two times, sorry. Two times.
3: Well, you're half right.
4: Squared.
7: Once.
0: I don't think they're going to get it.
4: The Magnificent Two.
0: There may be some clever people in the audience who guessed it. Anybody got what it is? Oh, lady over there.
4: What did
0: the
4: she
0: one
4: say?
0: Literate member of our audience.
1: With the binoculars.
0: Yes, she said it's Death Wish Two.
1: Too
0: right,
1: soon.
0: Tim and Willie, you have another charade to do now. It's going up on the board rapidly, and... Equally rapidly, here's the mystery voice to tell you at home.
6: King Lear. King Lear.
0: Okay. Is it a play or a film?
4: It's a play. Two words. And we're going to do it all at once, starting now. Have you seen the Queen?
7: Yeah.
4: I mean, have you seen?
7: I said Coco. It's no queen, of course, it's my wife.
0: Right.
3: Royal Flash.
4: No, I'm afraid it isn't.
1: Is there a royal word, royal connotation in the title?
5: Yes.
7: Oh, yes.
4: Definitely.
3: I've got it. King Lust.
1: Would you buy Lear?
0: Yes. Yes, King Lear it is indeed. And it's very level good. Pegging now as we go into our late arrivals. And this is the point in the programme where we all sit back and listen to the teams giving their announcements for the late arrivals at the Linguists' Ball. The Linguists' Ball.
8: Will you please welcome all the way from Germany? Please, welcome from Germany, Mr. and Mrs. und Blitzen, and their daughter, Donna und Blitzen. Oh, please, please, they've forgotten the war, why can't we?
7: Snap your garters and roll out the tarpaulin.
1: Broach the oil.
7: From France, the Vue Française, and their daughter, Polly.
1: With the Blitzens, their friend with the rather dodgy false teeth, known to us all affectionately as Spray Kenzie Deutsch. And also from France. Oh, from France also, Monsieur and Madame Swaki Malipons. And their daughter Annie Swaki Malipons.
7: Marie you à la toilette.
1: And all the way from Belgium. Walloon.
8: Will you please welcome
7: our Papa
8: the Ology family. First of all, Philology, with his mother tongue and his French grammar.
1: Mr. and Mrs. Croat and their distinguished and handsome son, Sir Beau Croat.
8: From Italy, ladies and gentlemen, will you welcome Signor and Signore Videcci and their Cockney son, Harry Videcci.
1: Oh, there's Idiom Amin and his pigeon, English. And all the way from South Africa, Mr. and Mrs. Ikons and their son, Arthur Ikons. Yugoslavia and Chico Slovakia.
8: Ah!
1: What a great act they were. Oh, there's Patois Boulet. Singing My Old Dutch and Sweden Low.
7: Linguaphone.
0: Well, time's caught up with us at last.
1: Mr. and Mrs. Amo Italiano and their daughter Polly. Mr. and Mrs. Niederflem to speak Dutch and their son Hugh Niederflem to speak Dutch.
4: Bonsoir, madame et monsieur.
0: That puts Tim and Willie in the lead for this week, and they're the winners. Round of applause for them, please. And also to Barry and Graham for getting the most marks. And from all of us, goodbye.
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0: We present Tony Hancock, Sidney James, Bill Kerr, Hattie Jakes, Kenneth Williams, and James Robinson Justice in...
1: Hancock's half hour.

0: He's off again.
1: Oh, this is too much. I can't stand any longer. It's driving me mad. You hear it's driving me mad. I can't go on. I can't stand anymore. Do you hear me? I can't stand it. I can't stand it.
0: Something bothering you?
1: Those bagpipes. That's all I've heard in this house for a whole week now. He finds out he has Scots blood in his family from 6 centuries ago, and he starts eating porridge, playing the bagpipes, running around the garden, tossing bean poles all over the place. It's not right.
0: Hey, he stopped.
1: Oh, no, he hasn't. As soon as he's pumped it up, he'll be off again.
2: Excuse me, anybody got a puncture outfit? I blew too hard.
1: Well, well, look who's here. Jock McHancock. The Laird of East Cheese.
3: Och, lay yourself down and dee, you great catty bogle ye.
1: Don't you talk to me like that.
3: I'll talk to you how I like.
1: Oh, shut up.
3: And lang me your rumly canole.
1: You great idiot.
2: Do you mind?
1: Standing there with a check tablecloth wrapped round you, a paintbrush hanging from your belt, and a bread knife sticking out of your sock. Who do you think you are?
3: I'll tell you who I think I am when I have seen my solicitor this afternoon. I shall be the future Laird of Glensporran. Now let's have a bit of respect.
4: Hey, is that right? You, the Laird of Glensporran?
3: Hi, it is William O'Hyde, he's in all the hoots and hi, hi, hi. The old Laird Duncan MacDougall MacDougall Innes MacHancock passed on at the land of eternal porridge and bagpipes last week.
0: I'm sorry to hear that, Tub. What happened?
3: A very nasty business, William. Our mortal enemies, the Clan McNasty, got at him during the Highland Games. They sped glue on the handle of his hammer and he landed head first in Loch Lomond. Ah, there was great rejoicing that night.
0: Why?
3: Nobody had to pay for the funeral. And last week, only last week, I found out I was his sole surviving relative. I'd been round to me tailor and ordered me kilt. And McHancock tartan. And very racy it is, too. Puce and lemon squares interwoven on a background of heliotrep. With socks, bagpipes and duffel coat hood lining to match.
1: It sounds revolting.
3: Nonsense. I look sensational. You can see what the effect would be by the tablecloth. See?
0: Yeah, very nice. But I think you're supposed to take off the long pants, aren't you?
3: Not me. Not in this weather. My legs aren't up to it, you know. I've got very funny legs. If the frost gets at me kneecaps, they seize up and I've had it. Rigid, rigid. All the winter I am. Sitting down's right out. I just have to lean up against the wall all day. Well, come on, help me pump me pipes up. I think 3 quick choruses of Scotland the Brave and a quick march down to the solicitor's office.

0: up to see you, Mr. McKay.
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0: I see. This way, Mr. Hancock.
1: Will you stop marching up and down my desk, you great lump?
2: What a pity, just when I had a full head of steam up.
1: Well, sit yourself down and we'll get to the business in hand. Now, as you know, Duncan Dougal MacDougal Innes McHancock passed away last week.
2: Aye, aye, aye, aye. Aye, with tragic. Aye, aye, ok, aye, aye, aye. Aye, hoo, aye, aye, aye. Hoots.
1: Don't overdo it. There's no need to dab your eyes with the hem of your kilt. I have here his last will and testament.
2: Ah, legal, is it? Signed over a sixpenny stamp?
1: Laddie, it's written on a sixpenny stamp. Duncan McHancock was never one to waste money on paper printing and the like.
2: Anyways, how much did he leave?
1: He left everything to you. And I think it's a terrible shame that the estates and the money and the house should fall into the grabbing hands of a Sassenach.
2: I am not a Sassenach. With a little practice, I can be an 86-proof Scotsman in no time.
1: You've never been to Scotland in your life.
2: That doesn't matter. You don't have to fall off a cliff to know it hurts.
1: Oh. Oh, but don't be surprised if that's what happens to you. Seamus McNasty, when he hears about you, I wouldn't give you sixpence for your chances.
2: Who's Seamus McNasty?
1: The sole surviving member of the clan McNasty, the sworn enemies of the McHancocks. And when there's no McHancock left, the Castle Sporran becomes the property of McNasty's. And as you're the last McHancock, I wouldn't give threepence for your chances.
2: Hang on, it was sixpence just now.
1: I've just remembered how big Seamus McNasty is. Oh, he hates McHancocks, and he hates Sassenachs. And what he'll do to a McHancock, who is also a Sassenach, we can only look forward to.
2: Thank you very much. Don't think I'm turning it in, because I am not. I'm the Laird of Glen Sporran. Castle Sporran is my ancestral home, and I shall claim my rightful inheritance, me old Aggies. I'm going up to Scotland tomorrow, you can tell Seamus McNasty from me. I'm prepared to meet him any day he wants. Full dress, down in the glen, fin and haddock, 20 paces. Good day, sir.

0: Miss Pugh! You're the navigator. How much further?
1: Another 5 minutes and we should be in sight of Castle Squadron.
0: It'd make things easier if we understood the language. You ask them which road to take and they stand there clearing their throats for 5 minutes. When they've gone, you realize they must have been the directions.
1: Oh, don't worry. It won't be long now. Well, look. Look on the hilltop. There it is. Castle Sporran.
0: At last. What a wonderful moment this is. The last of the McHancocks returns home. This warrants a ceremonial march. I shall stride across the glen and up to the castle playing me pipes. The skirl will be a rallying call to the clans to let them know the McHancocks are back.

0: did that? Who shot me pipes? Murderers, murderers. Where's the doctor? It's leaking, it's leaking. Who did it? Show yourself.
1: Come one step further and I'll blow you back to the border with your kilt full of holes.
0: Who's this? 6'6" of hairy Scotsman, I'll warrant.
2: Look at the size of him.
3: Look at that flaming red beard.
0: Look at those flipping great fists. I think we'll turn around and go back to team. It seems the best thing to do, I...
1: Stay where you are. I'm coming over.
0: He can't be real. It's three of them standing on top of each other. Come on, come on, let's run for it. He's a good shot, isn't he? Right through the safety pin on my kilt.
1: Don't move.
0: Well, let me pick my kilt up.
1: Now then, let's have a look at you. Poachers, I suppose. What have you been poaching? Deer? Grouse? Game?
4: I am.
1: Yes, indeed, a splendid little woman.
0: A splendid little woman? I suppose she is to him.
1: What do you mean by trespassing on Glensparren? These are my lands and I'm not having any strangers trampling over them.
0: What do you mean, your lands? Who do you think you are?
1: I am Seamus McNasty of McNasty.
0: We were just passing, just off, as a matter of fact.
5: We're tourists, you know, Americans, we are. It's been great seeing you, kid.
3: Hey, Tub, what do you mean, tourists? We're not tourists. Why don't you tell him who you really are?
5: What was that, Hiram? What's that there? My kid brother, he's a bit stupid. Come on, Marilyn, turn the car around. Let's get out of here.
1: Just stay where you are. I'm not satisfied yet. Lift up your kilt.
0: I beg your pardon?
1: I said lift up your kilt.
0: Highly irregular, I...
1: Just let me see your legs.
0: If it gives you any pleasure. There.
1: By the great steaming porridge bowl of Flora MacDonald, you're a McHancock.
0: No, no, you're mistaken, not me. I don't know what you're talking about. I've never heard of them. They're all dead. My uncle was the last one, and I'm no relation to him.
1: Don't lie to me. Don't lie to me, you're a McHancock.
0: How do you know?
1: Those legs. I'd recognize those legs anywhere. The McHancock legs. You've all got them. Great fat things with bumps on them.
0: You're not exactly Mr. Anguette, are you?
1: So, there is one more McHancock. I thought I'd got rid of the last one when I got rid of Dougal McHancock.
0: Well, as far as I'm concerned, he was the last one. I'm not arguing. No. I'm a cheam man myself. You'll have no bother from me.
1: Silence! The McHancocks are the only thing that stand between me and Castlesparren. When they've gone, it's mine.
0: It's yours now, mate. I don't want it. You can have the key. I've got it strapped across the back of the car.
1: Take it without spilling McHancock blood. Never! I want your blood and I'll not rest till it's splattered the whole length of the glen and the waters of the loch are stained red.
0: We never get this sort of trouble in Cheam.
1: I'll bid you good day. Sleep well at the castle tonight, for it may well be your last sleep before the long one.
4: He's nice, isn't he?
0: Oh, charming. Charming, thank you. You'd like to see me splattered up the glen, wouldn't you? You never liked me, have you? Let's face it. Let's have it out now. It's been boiling up for some time, has it not? Made your day, this has. Well, I'm not bothered with him, I'll tell you. Has he gone?
6: Yeah.
0: Well, he'd better watch it. If there's any blood splattering being done around here, it'll be McNasty blood. He doesn't know how close he was to doom, then. Another 5 minutes, I should have lost control. I nearly had one of me turns, you know, when I go berserk and lap out. If I'd gone into one of me comas, he would have had it. I mean, you see me when I'm like that. I'm sure we all have. Oh, what? Go fighting mad, you know, don't I? Eh? I got it again. Yeah. The old pressure on top of the nut.
3: I'm not surprised you were under the car.
0: He's no true Scotsman anyway.
5: You wear your sporran round the waist, not under your chin. We'll go up to the castle and unpack. I'm letting no McNasty frighten me away from Glen Sporran.
6: Seed, can you spare a minute?
1: Hello, Fred, come in. What's the trouble?
6: Have you heard the news?
1: No.
6: Hancock's been left a castle in Scotland.
1: You're kidding.
6: No, he's the new Laird of Glen Sporran. He took delivery last week.
1: The Laird of Glen Sporran?
6: Yeah.
1: Blimey, he must be worth a fortune. Fred, my son, I smell pickings. Hackney bags. I think I could do with a holiday in Scotland.

0: Oh, let's give in, Tub. We've been under siege in here for 7 days now.
1: Never. I shall never give in to a McNasty.
2: Come on out, McHancock. Be a man. Come out and fight me face to face.
1: I can't. I haven't got a ladder. Go back to your cave, you great hairy monster. Fire another Aggies at him.
2: If you don't come out here, I'll come up there and tear the castle down with my bare hands.
0: He could do it too, Tub.
1: It's all talk, all talk. Never get further than the drawbridge. Vat full of boiling hot porridge over the battlements, that'll have him. Hey, listen. He's bringing up reinforcements.
0: Where? I can't see anything.
1: Yes, look, look, coming over the hill. Hundreds of them, led by some bloke on a white horse.
3: They're the villagers from Glen Sporran.
0: Hey, listen. What's that they're singing?
1: Who is it?
0: Well, he's got all the gear on. The full island dress, the white wig. Hey, look, McNasty's impressed. He's dropped down on one knee.
1: Ah, it must be some local festival. A pageant. He's coming over to the castle. I'll give him a shout.
4: Mush!
1: Below. What are you all dressed up for?
2: He's returned, McHancock. He's come back to see justice done. Scotland rejoice! He's come back!
1: Who's come back? Let him speak for himself. Who are you?
2: I'm Bonnie Prince Charlie the 19th!
0: Tub, it's Sid!
1: I know it's Sid. I knew that as soon as I saw the cosh on the end of his sword. What's he up to this time?
2: Me being a direct descendant of Bonnie Prince Charlie, I hereby claim the throne of Scotland. And all the castles in it, especially this one.
1: I thought so. He's after my inheritance.
2: Lower that drawbridge in the name of Bonnie Prince Charlie.
1: Oh, come off it, Sid. You're no descendant of Bonnie Prince Charlie. Dick Turpin, perhaps, but that's all.
2: How dare you speak to the young pretender like that?
1: Pretender? A flipping liar.
2: I'm not. I've got documents to prove I'm the last remaining descendant of Prince Charlie.
1: I don't doubt that. I don't doubt that in the least. You could get all the documents to prove you're the King of Siam.
3: Look, why don't you all come in and sort it out inside?
2: Suits me. All I've got to say is that if this is a trick by either of you, by the great Nobly Carver of Rainy Houston, the crowd will rise again. And the helmets will ring to the yells of the victors and the screams of the dying. And I, Seamus McNasty of McNasty, swear
3: to... Oh, don't keep on.
2: Oh, very well, young miss.
5: And here's my family tree, handed down by generations of Jameses. It starts here at James the First. Now, he was my great-great-grandfather, 3 times removed on my mother's side by her cousin, out of my uncle.
6: Indeed.
5: That was in 1693. Now then, we followed a big arrow right down here to 1957. Now, we don't want to mess about with the names in between, so here we are. James the 19th, that's me.
1: But where does Bonnie Prince Charlie come into all this? We haven't had a mention of him yet.
5: I'm coming to him. Yeah. Now, look, you see up here? Flora MacDonald equals Arnold Trubshaw.
1: Yes.
5: That's him. Bonnie Prince Charlie.
1: What, Arnold Trubshaw?
5: Certainly. That was the name he used to avoid being captured by the Squareheads when he come back from...
6: France?
5: France, that's it. He's got it. He knows his history.
6: Have you got the great seal of the Stuarts and the ring of Mary, Queen of Scots?
5: Well, not at the moment, but if you want them, I can get them.
6: Well, that's good enough for me, Your Majesty. I swear allegiance on behalf of the Clan MacNasty to follow you to the ends of the world and to strike down all your enemies and all who deny your rightful claim to the throne of Scotland.
5: Ta.
1: Well, I don't.
6: Am I to believe, McHancock, that you don't accept this man as being a Charlie?
1: No, but I think we are, if you let him get away with it.
5: McNasty, strike him down.
6: Certainly, Your Highness. So perish all enemies of the king.
0: Now look, McNasty, put that table down.
1: Shameless lad, I know what I'm talking about. I know him of old, he's a crook. The nearest he's been to Scotland is the yard. Third pile in cabinet from the left as you go in. He's more of a Sassenach than I am.
5: I ain't. I'm 100% Scots.
0: Marvellous. I've heard Liverpool Irishmen better than that. Maybe that'll convince you, Harry.
6: I don't know what to think. If he's an imposter, I'll cut his gizzard out and spread it along the shores of Lochranach. His head will be carried on my claymore across the glen, and his blood will be spattered from Strathcurran to the Kyles of Lochalsh. His flesh will be left for the carrion crows to pick his bones.
4: Dinner's ready, everyone.
0: I don't think I'll bother. I've gone off it somehow.
4: Well, have you decided anything yet?
6: Yes, indeed. I've reached my decision. It'll have to be settled the way all feuds are in the Highlands.
1: Death, claymores, platin heads, rolling blood, spattering.
6: The trouble with you is you're too bloodthirsty. We settled it by peaceful means.
0: Oh, well, that's all right then. Right up my street, that is. What do we do?
6: Oh, it's just an old tradition in these parts that if there's any dispute to be decided, the people concerned compete in the Highland games. Tossing the carver, throwing the hammer, tug of war and the like. The winner being the one with the most points at the end of the games.
0: That's more like it. That's the sensible way to decide things. All nice and peaceful. The winner gets Castle Sporran.
6: Yes.
0: And the losers?
6: They get put to the claymore. And split asunder.
0: Yes.
6: And their blood is splattered the length and breadth of the Highland. Yes. And the mangled remains of their bodies thrown from the top of Stirling Castle to be dashed on the jagged rocks beneath.
0: Oh, dear. And may the best man win.
5: Look, Jamie boy, I'd love to stay, but you know how it is.
6: I'm very sorry, Your Majesty, if Your Majesty you are. But this must be settled first.
5: You slow me, Hancock. Why don't you keep the cake all shut?
0: Practice, anybody?

Hello, Fred. Listen, I'm in dead trouble. 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Look, don't argue, do as you're told. If I don't win this contest, Bonnie Prince Charlie's going to be crossing the border into England in an urn.

0: Tob. 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
1: I'm getting better, though, aren't I? I tossed that cable 8 feet last time.
0: You didn't toss it. You just let go of it. Look, Jamie McNasty's an expert at this, you know. I saw him this morning. 100 feet he was tossing them.
1: As much as that, eh?
0: Yeah, and they still had the branches and the roots on them.
1: Oh, come on, let's try again. Let's see now. You rest it against your shoulder. Run a few paces and toss it. Right. Here we go. 1, 2, 3. 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
0: Behind you.
1: Look, I tell you what. Let's try the slinging the ball and chain about. Now you just wind yourself up, swing it round your head, round and round and round, and let go.
0: Where did that one go, Tub?
1: Round my neck. Get it off. Unwind it. Hang on. Bill, where are you going?
0: Don't worry, I'll see you later.
1: Where?
0: At the bottom of Stirling Castle.

0: And now, ladies and gentlemen, we have finished today's games with a contest between Seamus McNasty, Anthony McHancock, and Bonnie Prince Sydney to decide the ownership of Castle Sporran. First on the program is Tossing the Caber. First toss, Seamus McNasty of McNasty. Feet. Next, Anthony McHancock.
1: Up!
0: 1 foot, 6 inches.
2: Never. 2 foot if it was an eighth. I demand a remeasure.
0: 1 foot, 6 inches.
3: All right, I'll get you on the hammer throwing, mate.
0: The last toss, Bonnie Prince Sydney. Yards.
4: That's funny. Landed over there on that bloke's head and he didn't even notice.
0: Next contest, throwing the hammer. First, Seamus McNasty.
5: Rup!
0: 120 feet. Next, Anthony McHancock.
5: Hup!
0: 5, next, Bonnie Prince Sydney.
5: Hup!
0: 800 yards.
2: Wait a minute, it's coming back.
3: Sid.
2: I don't know what that thing was. But if it lands in Russia, we've had it.
6: So, you sassenachs, you've been cheating. Very well. I'm going to throw both of you over the walls of Stirling Castle, as I promised. Prepare to meet thy doom.
7: That's it. That's where I've seen you before. Walking along the Strand with the boards, of course.
8: Hello, an ambulance. What's wrong?
9: Something terrible's happened. The last hammer that landed, it landed in the crowd and hit one of the spectators. He's badly hurt. They're taking him away now in the ambulance.
8: Oh, dear, I am sorry.
2: Come on, Sid.
8: Sid,
2: the least we can do is go and see if he's all right. This is dreadful. There he is on the stretcher. Oh, what a ghastly mess.
7: I'm awfully sorry, old man.
2: Can you hear? We'd no idea it was going to land on your head. Where does it hurt? Just here?
8: Oh.
10: Oh! Oh, no, stop messing about.
7: Again! It's him! Ah, he stopped it at last. I've been waiting weeks for something like this to happen. I die a happy man. Lead on to Stirling Castle. It's him, smack on the head. See, the big gent's made my day, that is. I've given up hope. I thought he'd never get his knock, but at last...
11: Hancock's Papa, starring Tony Hancock with James Robertson Justice, Sidney James, Bill Kerr, Hattie Jakes and Kenneth Williams. The music composed and conducted by Wally Stott. Show written by Alan Simpson and Ray Gorton. The program, which was recorded, was produced by Dennis Mayne Wilson.

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1: What beautiful words, Walt. Why didn't we set it to music?
2: It would be a jolly good idea.
1: Of course. Just stand under this tree and listen.
2: Uh-huh.
3: Just a minute. Just a minute, please. Just a minute, Mr. Seacombe.
1: What?
3: That music was written by Edward Elgar, sir.
1: Edward Elgar? He got in quick, didn't he? You better watch his composer. Same thing happened before. I wrote Handel's Lager, and when I got it to the publishers, he'd already written it. You know what he called it? Handel's Lager, same as me.
3: Is your name Handel's Lager?
1: What? You're going to put on that big shiny ear, all of yours.
4: Never mind, there, Herschel, never mind.
1: Good heavens, it's Peter Sellers, who has just broken his own record of keeping a car for more than a month.
5: Well, you may laugh, Herschel. The trouble is, nobody's yet invented a hi-fi car that takes films in color with a built-in tape recorder. But the day will come, Marky.
1: Stop those car impressions.
5: I can't. This is a chauffeur-driven impression. Stop here, Jim.
1: How can you afford such expensive impressions?
5: Because I do a brilliant impression of a large bank account.
1: Splendid! You're just the type to do the impressions in our most recent Leather Goon show, entitled The Space.

0: When news of the new Russian satellite was released on the Sunday, the high-ranking British astronomers were unfortunately away for the weekend. However, the moment they were informed of the phenomena, they immediately continued their weekend holiday.
1: But in Hailsham, a small English village just across the channel from France, an Englishman staunch and true was at work.
2: Ah, oh, that's my cue. Thank you all. Now, where's my kitten speaking from? It? Hello, folks! Hello, folks! Hi, folks! This is Gunner Eddie Seagun speaking to you from the hayloft of a barn at Poole Farm. I am carrying out a vital scientific experiment, folks. I am discovering how long a World War One army deserter can survive in a hayloft and horse fodder, raw carrots, grass, cardboard, string, rope, all that good. What? Who's that? Halt over there! Shoot them, I'll fire!
0: Ah, good morning, ragged military gentlemen.
2: Oh, good heavens! It's the military police.
0: Yes, Neddy.
2: It's all a mistake, tell you. I didn't know the 56th Heavy Regiment was sailing for North Africa. I overslept, that's all. I'm not afraid of the Germans. Get on and fight! Down with the Kaiser! There, you see him, a patriot. Rule Britannia! They always be in England!
0: They all say that.
2: What?
0: There, Neddy, little Neddy. We are bearers of grand tidings.
2: Huzzah! Of course, the king's pardon.
0: Well, not quite, Neddy.
2: Have we captured Berlin yet?
0: Oh, the war, Berlin, yes. Yes, it fell to us, but we lost it again.
3: Good heavens. World War One still on.
4: Will war win still on?
3: World War One, you try and say it. World War One still on.
4: World War One. Well, we set for World War One. Yes, at this very moment, the Germans are attacking the Bank of England.
2: Strange. I haven't heard any gunfire.
0: Moriarty, quick, your World War One impressions.
4: Bang, bang, boom, bang,
1: bang. We would like to assure nervous listeners that the shell fire they hear is not genuine. It's been done orally by an unscrupulous military policeman who takes protection money from deserters like Neddy, who are not aware that the war is over. And if you'll pardon me,
4: bang.
1: I'll slip away before they notice my Boer War helmet.
4: Boom, bang, bang, boom.
2: Boom, boom. Bang! Good heavens. That last one was close.
0: Yes.
2: Look, lads, I've had enough of this. I've only got 3 shillings.
0: Oh, I see. Just one moment.
2: Oh, yes, I'm ready. We've got a little invention here we call the deserter spread.
5: What is it? A woman?
0: No, Nettie. With this gadget, you can hide in space.
2: Space? I'm taking up too much already.
0: Lad, we have perfected a method of getting a man off the ground under his own power. He needs no other means of propulsion.
2: Has it been successful?
0: Successful. Do you hear that, Count? Oh. I even last night, the dear Count here went up on the heath and unaided elevated himself into space to the height of 20.
2: Just about my trumpet. Calling, folks. Hello, folks. With this invention, folks, I can go on being a deserter forever. The military police will never find me up there, folks.
0: How much? Well, to anyone else, Neddy, 10 shillings. But to you, £38.
2: Oh, I couldn't take advantage. I'll pay what everyone else does. 10 shillings. How would you like it?
0: In 38 one-pound notes.
2: Right. See, I've got £40, huh? I'll peel them off. 40, 39, 38. There. £38.
0: Thank you, Ned. Now, pick a card. Don't let me see it. What is it?
2: The 43 of diamonds.
0: You lose, pay pontoons only. £28. I think.
4: Now, Neddy, here, Neddy, are the full-scale plans of a ladder. These plans are made of paper.
0: Yes, Ned. If chased by military police, place plans against a wall, climb up, and then fold the plans up after you.
2: Brilliant! But I'd better not take any chance.
0: Of course.
2: I think I'll make a wooden one.
0: Splendid. And here to cover the sound of your carpentry is Max Heldray to play his old Dutch muffled teeth.

0: That was Max Gildray, who played standing inside a pair of trousers. You will remember that Neddy has built himself a ladder. Part two, we find him hiding at the top.
1: Hello, folks, calling, folks. I'm in a deserted paradise, folks. Balanced on top of a secret 20-foot ladder in the middle of Piccadilly Circus.
0: And damn silly you look, too, Mr. Siegel.
1: Quiet, Wall. You want people to see me?
0: It matters not if they do. Sure. The crux being that World War I, from which you hide, was terminated in 1918.
1: Whoa. 38 years I've been a coward for nothing. Wait, that means they owe me 38 years coward deserters back pay. I'd better get down to Whitehall.
2: Dear, dear, that Chinese ginger. There ought to be a law against it. Well, it's time the delightful Madame Latour was here. Get me handkerchief and me electric tango boots on. Now. Turn the gas stove down low. Must have a romantic atmosphere, you know. That's her now. Now, just put the light up. Ow! Got it right in the filaments. Now. Ah, Millie. Ah, Millie. To me arms, darling, and let us waltz

0: I kiss your hand, madame.
1: And that's as far as it goes.
0: What?
1: I'm promised to another.
0: Well, I don't know who you are, sir, or where you come from, but you've done me a power of good, I'll tell you.
1: Well, I'm Gunner Ned Siegel.
0: What are you doing on top of that ladder, sir? Well, the one is over.
1: I know. I'm practicing for the next one.
0: But how can you? They haven't written the music for it yet.
1: Of course they have, sir. It goes like this.
0: What's it called?
1: World War II.
0: Wait a moment. Where's me old photograph? Wait a minute. Aren't you Gunner Ned Seagoon of the deserters Barn Hailsham?
1: Yes.
0: Then what are you doing deserting your own cowards' post?
1: Listen, the Kaiser surrendered.
0: Nonsense, sir. Singes, do some impressions.
2: Bang, bang, bang, da, da, da, bang, boom.
0: There. You heard that with your own ears. German World War I rifle fire interpreted into English by Havildar Singes Things.
1: I'd better go back on duty as a coward then.
2: Major, the Russians have forced a satellite into the ionosphere.
0: The filthy swine. And me with only one change of underwear.
3: May I explain, Major?
0: What?
3: I said, may I explain?
0: Well, get on with it then. What?
3: Well, this is a satellite moon circling the Earth.
0: The great space race has begun. Men, on your marks. Get set.
3: And so England joined in the attempt to conquer space. The question was, how could we get ahead of Russia? Soon, the great all-leather laboratory at Neasden was working full blast on a project.
4: Now, men. Get this rocket strapped up your back. And stand in the fireplace.
5: All right, Emil.
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4: Two and threepence.
5: Packet of Indian peas. Oh. Net weight quarter pound.
4: Eightpence farthing.
5: And a small brown loaf. What are they all flapping?
4: Now your medical survival kit.
5: Oh, the survival, yes.
4: One fish.
5: Two.
4: One outer space lemon and horsehair poultice.
5: Oh.
4: One stratosphere packet of Ling Cenobod.
5: Oh.
4: And Alistair's horse oil.
5: Oh.
4: One bottle of Indian brandy. Now, Min, think yourself lucky to have modern science at your disposal.
5: Oh, you're going to disperse.
4: Not right.
5: Oh, we'll all be mad at nothing.
4: Wait a minute. Coming. Min, don't go up till I come.
1: Hide me, sir. The military police are after me.
4: I can't think what they see in you, sir. Where are you?
1: On top of this ladder.
4: Oh, you're in the Air Force, then. Come in. Now, sir, you are just in time to see Britain's first woman into space.
1: Good heavens! She's gone up the chimney.
4: Yes. Now to pick up her signals on this wireless set. Calling Min, calling Modern Min. England now has a successful Min banister circling the Earth. Min, can you give us your exact position?
6: I'm stuck halfway up the chimney.
4: Min, this has put England years behind. We must defeat the chimney barrier.
1: Gently, I have an invention here which can get her well clear of the chimney.
4: What?
1: And into space.
4: What?
1: It's called a 20-foot ladder because of its length.
4: Quick. Get it up the chimney, then. Now up you go. Can you reach up?
1: Not quite. Ladder's not long enough.
4: Now don't worry. Just put this giant handy interballistic rocket to the bottom of the ladder. Light the fuse. Down. What's the matter, Min?
6: A man just went past me on a ladder.
4: Min, this is a great day for army deserters.
6: Why?
4: The first one has just been launched into space. Let's send up Ray Ellington. Come along. Come on.

0: The scene is the Opera House Aldershot. A critical first night audience are judging the military police solo ballet contest.
1: Thank you, enough for a honk talk. That's Corporal Binger. We'll dance the solo part of it from the Constable Ballet, Cop Older.
2: Sir, start the concert. Start the concert,
3: sir. Hey, this is a great day for the military police. As you know, man, since the last war, 33 million, that is, one-third of the male population of England, have been deserters. Well, we have found one of them.
4: Where's this deserter, then, now? Where's the old deserter, now?
3: Well, I'll tell you, now.
4: What are they?
3: We got him trapped. He's circling the earth 500 miles up. So step forward, the tallest man in the regiment now. Brave man, what's your name?
5: Lord Corporal.
3: You're not the tallest man in the regiment?
5: Well, the fellas that pushed me forward said I think so.
3: All right, pick a partner and I'll arrange transport.
5: All right. Okay. Hey, now. No, not them. No, not you. You got it, sir. Not him. No, not him. Oh, you.
6: You would pick me, you big thing.
5: Oh, bottle.
6: Don't you bottle me. I'm on my way to do my man's shopping, I am.
7: I'll take a small brown tin of salmon and caught the black show.
6: I don't want to play the military police game. What's the matter with you, man? It's all right, you phone, Dad.
7: I found Sago, caught the rice, one tin condensed milk.
6: My mum says with all these politicians about, I'm not to play in the park.
8: Right. Come on, you two, fall in. Now, march behind each other. By the right, quick, march. Left, right.
6: We'd better follow him, hadn't we?

0: At dawn, as you can hear, a great military police space rocket was prepared. The red cap was screwed on, and inside, final orders were given.
1: Now then, cigarette talk. As you just know, we are about to make the first arrest of a deserter in outer space. Now, Sergeant, 5 seconds from now, we will synchronize instruments. 5, 4, 3, 2, 1. Man, you all know your station.
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1: Right, blue bottle, seal those pipes. That's hot enough. Fire!
5: Fire where?
6: Oh, the rocket. Fire the rocket.
1: All right, chaps. We're 500 miles up now and well clear of the Earth. Remove Liberty bodices and replace Stenshaw.
7: Captain, look. There's a face in the window.
1: What? Draw the curtains. Wonder who it is. What height are we at?
7: 492 miles.
1: Yeah, can't be Seagoon. He's only 4 foot 9.
8: Wait a minute, Captain. He's standing on the ladder, and he's got no clothes on.
1: Sir, improperly dressed, eh?
8: No, he's not dressed at all. He's N-U-D-E.
1: That's him, New Seagoon.
7: Nude? Give me them binoculars.
9: I tell you it is, Seagoon. He's knocking to come in. There's manners for you.
1: Don't let him in, Major.
9: Why not?
1: I can't play two balls at once, do we?
9: Well, get out. That's got rid of him. Now, let deserter Seagoon in.
1: Ah, thank you, Major. Hello, folks! Calling, folks! It's me, folks! Maybe I'm safe!
10: Stop! Deserter Seagoon, you're under military arrest.
1: I'm not frightened anymore. World War I is over.
11: Ah, yes, but since then we've had World War II.
1: I'm a side.
10: Yes, Navy. Now, for a few shillings a week, we know a nice little spot where you can hide.
1: Yes, but you tell me when it's over,
11: wouldn't you? Of course.
1: And the money came up and just lost it.
0: You see, it's all in the mind, you know. That was The Goon Show, a BBC recorded program featuring Peter Sellers, Harry Seacombe, and Spike Milligan, with the Rail Engine Quartet, Max Galvray, and the orchestra conducted by Wally Stott. Script by Spike Milligan and Larry Stevens. Announcer, Wallace Greenfield. The program produced by Roy Spear.

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7: Helen?
8: Yes. Beneath these beautiful big trees, I've spread the tablecloth on the grass.
7: I'm really looking forward to my tea, Helen. What have we got?
8: Very nice. There's cottage cheese sandwiches or sardine and egg.
7: Oh, no, I don't like those. I'll have my usual cucumber.
8: Oh, dear.
7: What is it?
8: Clive, I've forgotten to do any cucumber sandwiches.
7: What?
8: Oh, I'm sorry, darling. I know how much you love them.
7: But, Helen, I must have them. You know, I can't exist without a cucumber sandwich.
8: Now, Clive, get hold of yourself.
7: Helen, I must have a cucumber sandwich. Do you hear me?
8: Darling, you must fight it.
7: It's no good, I tell you. I must have a cucumber sandwich.
9: Well, that is an excerpt from Desire Under the Elm. Now that in our series, a film worth remembering, which is more than can be said for the next half hour.
10: However, for those with patience and understanding, here is a sort of radio show which is beyond our ken. Among those taking part are the Right Honourable Mervyn Fish, the Right Charlie Percy Pilbeam, the Right Charlie's Aunt, the Latin American music of Edmundo McTavish, Miss Margot Magnet.
11: She's madly attractive.
10: To continue, Dame Winifred Sitwell, Bob Lighthouse and Dennis Goodwin, and of course, Mr. Kenneth Horne, who prefers to remain anonymous. Ladies and gentlemen, Kenneth Horne.
12: Good evening and welcome to Beyond Our Ken, the show that has become a household word. I'm not allowed to mention which part of the house. Well, now, let me, as usual, tell you some of the things that have happened since we last met. On Monday, I was walking down Baker Street when I ran into an old friend of mine who's a Harley Street specialist. He crossed the road, came up to me and said,
13: "Hello, Horne, you're looking very well indeed."
12: "Thank you."
13: "That'll be 6 guineas.
12: On Friday, I watched a demonstration of the very latest dictating machine. Well, it's certainly a wonderful thing, but I'm not interested. It just won't stay on my knee the way my secretary does. How was Saturday? Well, on Saturday, I did something I haven't done for years. I went to have another look round the Tower of London. And this time, I decided to go on a conducted tour.
11: Everyone over here for the Arthur Figley tour of the tower.
12: Well, well, well, Arthur Figley.
11: Yes.
12: Arthur Figley, so you're a beef eater.
11: No, I'm a vegetarian myself, but all was that.
12: I might have expected that from you.
11: Yes.
13: Personally, I fail to see the point.
11: Oh, you do, you're right. Oh! That you do now.
12: I say, be careful with that pike staff.
11: Mm, right, now, ladies and gentlemen, if you'll just follow me. First of all, let me tell you, the Tower of London was a very great British stronghold.
12: You mean like Swiss Cottage?
11: I'm pretending I didn't hear that. Now, note the carefully preserved Norman architecture, which has, of course, been it's been done up.
12: Yes, now, wasn't it carried out by the famous architect Sir Christopher Wren?
11: That is correct, Mr. Orne. And over there are the very steps down which Sir Christopher himself come a pearler.
12: Oh, I say, what bad luck.
11: That's not what he said. No, it was a very sore point with him, and he hated anything being said about it, thus giving rise to the immoral saying, "Hush, hush, whisper who dares, Christopher Wren has fallen downstairs."
14: Yes. Say, Elmer, isn't this fascinating? This Tower of London is the cutest place.
13: Yeah, but it's not as big as the Empire State Building.
11: May I remind you, sir and madam, that we in this country do not judge things by their size. Culture and tradition are the keynote of our life. The true Englishman is the quintessence of charm and good manners. Do you agree?
13: Well, sure, yeah.
11: Well, shut your cake hole. Now, over here, you'll note the two white towers.
13: Oh, yes.
11: See? Yes. You, sir, would you care to pick one of the white towers?
12: Oh, yes, certainly. Now, let's see, that one.
11: Ah, good. You pick the one that's washed down in carbolic. Very good. Now, over here, please.
15: Oh, I say, that's the famous Traitor's Gate through which the notorious prisoners were admitted to the tower.
11: Know all. Kind of remember I'm the guide.
12: All right, Brown Owl, let's get on with it. And Figley, there's no need to be so rude.
11: Over there is. I've got my reputation to keep up. The most objectionable man in the Tower of London.
12: Oh, I see, you're a sort of abominable yeoman.
16: Excuse me, but is it true that Anne Boleyn and Catherine Howard were imprisoned here?
11: That's so, madam, yes. Then, of course, they were whipped off to the execution block. And they suffered the same fate as all his other wives.
12: Yes, he was a bit of a devil, that Henry VIII, always chopping and changing.
11: Naturally, there were many other famous prisoners here. King David, King James, Dave King.
12: Hey. Just a minute, Figley. Dave King wasn't a prisoner here.
11: Well, he should have been then. It's well known that many prisoners in the tower were subjected to torture. And ladies and gentlemen, in there, one can see many of the instruments of torture.
16: Oh, I say, none of them are in use today, are they?
11: Only one, madam.
16: What's that?
11: Television.
15: Oh, look, the famous ravens. Aren't they lovely birds?
11: Yes, everyone who visits the tower does their nut about them. If you ask me, they're raving mad.
12: Yes, we didn't ask you.
11: However, if you'll just follow me through this arch, in here I can show you a much more interesting bird.
12: And I might have known, it's Janet Waters. And what on earth are you doing here, Janet?
17: Well, Ken, it was Mr. Figley's idea. He said
11: yes,
17: that
11: never
17: if
11: mind,
17: I
11: dear. Thank you, dear. Yes, never mind. Never mind.
12: Well, now, I see the yeomanry band are all here, too, so Mr. Fenelay will raise his pipe. Sing, Janet.

0: Jolly nice, Janet. And now, Figley, perhaps you'll tell us something about the historical associations of this famous place.
1: Certainly, Mr. Orr. Well, the town of London saw many changes during the various reigns. Charles II, for instance, added one or two bits to the place.
2: Yes, including Nell Gwynn.
1: Yes. And over here, ladies and gentlemen, on this very spot is where Charles uttered those well-known words.
3: Hello, Rodney.
0: Figley, I understand that the tower has earlier Roman associations.
1: Yes, that is what the history books tell us. Why did you ask, Mr. Orr?
0: Oh, several reasons. Firstly, I'm deeply interested.
1: Yes.
0: Secondly, it's an accurate historical fact.
1: Yes.
0: And thirdly,
1: yes,
0: we want to get in a sketch about Rome.
1: Oh, dead crafty.
0: Yes.
1: Oh.

0: A.D. 66, an era of wild and savage abandon. Rome, a city of treachery and lechery. Rome, a seething, sordid city of lust. Rome!
1: I'll get off with it! Hang me out like that. Go on, get off with it! You.
0: Do you mind belting up? Rome in grip of the Emperor Nero.
2: You're telling me that.
0: That was his wife, the Empress Poppaea, the lady who likes spinach. Then there was the Emperor himself.
3: I am the mighty Nero, resplendent in toga and thin legs.
0: Yes. He was the nobliest Roman of them all. Our story starts in one of the Roman slave markets.
4: Grown-uppers! You want the best slaves? We've got them! Specially selected British slaves! The pick of the pick! We know all the best angles! Get your lovely slaves out!
3: I say, slave merchant, I am the mighty Emperor Nero.
4: Yes, and I am the Queen of Sheba, now off it.
3: You insolent wretch, I'll have your gall divided into three parts.
2: He is the Emperor Nero. Listen.
4: Oh, mighty Nero, forgive me. I should have known better. Really, I should. All praise to the Emperor Nero.
3: And all praise to John Jezzard, too. I desire your two best quality slaves to my beautiful Poppaea.
2: Yes, there's nothing I like better than stoving all day over a hot slave.
4: Then, my lady, I have two lads here who have received the good slave-keeping seal of merit. Forward, Sextus and Cotticus.
5: Hail to thee, O fair Poppaea.
6: Hi, Popsy. I'm Sextus, but you can call me Sexy.
5: And I'm Cotticus, and let's leave it at that.
3: What a puny pair. Are you sure they're not export rejects?
2: Oh, Nero, I think they are rather cutest, especially this one. See how he has painted himself in blue wool.
5: Blue wool, nothing. I'm freezing.
3: Then wrap up.
2: Please, Nero, buy them for me.
3: Very well, then. How much?
4: 6 pieces of the appropriate Roman currency, which we haven't had time to look up.
3: What? I'll give thou 3 pieces of the appropriate Roman currency, which we haven't had time to look up. And not a penny more.
2: Come, Sextus and Cotticus, let us get on with the Plotticus.
7: The Empress Poppaea was well pleased with her new slaves. Plotticus looked after her personal accoutrements.
5: I burnished her bangles, brightened her beads, and brushed up her boo-boos.
7: And as for Sextus, he cared for the animals.
6: Yeah, I was the Lady Poppaea's gamekeeper.
7: But all was not well in Rome.
3: Seated one day at an orgy... I was weary and ill at ease. Bad news was brought to the palace.
4: Oh, Emperor Nero!
3: Ah, 'tis the soothsayer. Well, what sayest thou?
6: Sooth!
3: Dost thou wish to incur the wrath of thy emperor? Wouldst thou relish the thought of being tied to a chariot and dragged round the arena? Dost thou wish to be thrown to the lions? Wouldst thou care for 1,000 lashes from the whip of knives?
6: No!
3: Then leave the funny lines to me. Now, what sayest thou?
4: Oh, mighty emperor, Rome is seething with discontent. The people are working out a careful plot.
3: More than we can say for our scriptwriter.
4: Take heed, Nero. There are murmurings behind the scenes at the Colosseum.
3: And you should hear what they're saying at the Palladium.
4: Please, Nero, heed my warning.
3: Very well, soothsayer.
4: Good, then I am happy. As long as Nero heeds me, I know where I must be.
7: Thank you.
3: Let the orgy continue. Bring me another jug of that Latin wine. Yes, that's it, the hic haec hoc. Come, let us all get as tight as Andronicus.
8: Clonicus, where art thou? Clonicus!
6: Oh, there thou art.
5: Don't interrupt us. I'm busy.
6: Hasn't thou finished writing that letter yet?
5: Who knows? Who knows?
6: There. What hast thou said?
5: The editor, Daily Centurion. Dear sir, as two British slaves, we must protest at the levy imposed on our special blue paint. When are you going to do something about the woad tax? Signed, Sextus and Clusters.
6: Well, Danicus, you should catch the beer clock post.
2: Sextus! Clusters, come here! How wouldst thou like to regain thy freedom?
5: Oh, you may no longer be slaves. Oh, what Vlissicus.
6: But surely, oh, Papia, to do that, must we not become gladiolas?
2: You mean gladiators. Gladiolas are pretty little flowers. So I don't know, though.
5: Please, not that. Oh, do not make me face the lion. Oh, I think of huge yellow teeth, savage and vicious. Oh, they worry me.
6: Well, you can always take them out.
2: Wait, there is another way. You can help in my plan to overthrow the Emperor Nero.
6: I always thought you and he was...
2: No, we are just good friends. Romans and countrymen.
5: What is the plan?
2: Destroy the city. Set fire to Rome.
5: We can't do that.
6: We wouldn't be any good at it.
2: Why not?
6: Well, you need a flair for that sort of thing.
5: Wait, I have a suggestion. It might mean mucking about with history, but it's a much better idea. Leave it to us, for fear. Well, O mighty Empress, the deed is done.
2: But Rome is still standing. I am perplexed.
6: Do not worry, Papia, though our plan has succeeded. See, here comes Nero, now no longer mighty.
5: Look at him, a man defeated.
2: I do not understand. Nero, what has happened?
3: Some rotten devil set fire to my fizzle. So much for early Rome, and now here are four slaves to music. Three men and one girl, known affectionately to us as the Hornets.

0: And so to the Kenneth Horne documentary feature, Hornorama. Yes, once again, Kenneth Horne and his team of investigators bring you a factual report on topics of immediate interest. And this week we present a close-up on crime. Is burglary a paying business?
1: And if so, how do you get in on the ground floor? Well, now, first of all, let's talk to somebody who has recently fallen foul of the law. Is that right, sir?
2: Yeah, that is so, yes. I was absolutely furious because, of course, it was a case of false arrest.
1: Well, what happened?
2: Well, you see, I was strolling nonchalantly across Oxford Circus when a police constable touched me on the shoulder and said, I arrest you for assault. Well, of course, I was thunderstruck. He saw he'd made a mistake and said sorry, but it wasn't sufficient for me.
1: No?
2: No, certainly not. I looked the constable straight in the face and I said, you stand there, I said, you have the audacity to suggest that a respectable citizen such as myself, I said, would stoop to such a thing as assault, I said. I said, it's scandalous. You should be sued for wrongful arrest, I said. I've never experienced such a monstrous accusation.
1: I bet that shook him a bit.
2: Oh, yes, it was certainly one in the eye for him.
1: Yeah, it was for me, too. Well, of course, prevention is better than cure, and we're privileged to meet now someone who does just that. Good evening, sir. Good evening.
3: Good evening to you, sir. Thank you for asking me here.
1: Not at all.
3: Now, I'm always pleased to do that.
1: Well, pleased to have you. Very pleased indeed.
3: Thank you.
1: Would you like to tell us about your job?
3: A pleasure, sir. Yes, I am a night watchman for a very beautiful and rich young lady.
1: Tell me, how long have you had the job? How long have you had the job?
3: I started last Friday.
1: Now, what exactly does the work entail?
3: Well, sir, you see, I sleep in the summer house, and if any burglars should break into the house, I'm supposed to run up there and protect her.
1: I see. That's a very creditable job.
3: Oh, yes.
1: But surely it's rather dangerous. I mean, if the burglars found you in the summer house, well, they might shoot you.
3: If they found me in the summer house, I deserve to be shot.
1: Many influences join force in the constant fight against crime. Let us first pay tribute to the police. For whatever one might say, especially when your car's been towed away, the police are not often outwitted. You can always be sure that in the end, they'll get their men.
4: Hello, Ron there.
5: Hello, P.C. Charles. I know I may have mentioned it before, but should a blue suit you?
4: Yeah, thank you, Arthur. I must say, you're a credit to your police station. What a smart uniform.
5: Yes, well, we of Cavalier have to keep up our appearances. And look, I've had a fur lining thrown into this one.
4: Oh, what a dolly idea. Mm. Such a boon on cold winter nights when you're standing in doorways.
5: Oh, don't remind me. You know, I was standing in the doorway the other night, having a crafty smoke, and guess what happened?
4: What?
5: A courting couple shot a torch on me.
4: How embarrassing for you.
5: I know.
4: Lovely.
5: How?
6: Look, over there. That chap coming out of those offices. It's him.
4: You're right, Wallace. He's been eluding us for weeks.
6: Well, we'll get him this time. Come on, creep up behind him. Go carefully. I'm sure he knows we're after him.
4: Right. You stay behind and take cover.
6: Yes, all right.
4: I'll tackle him from the front.
6: Right, good luck.
4: There he
7: goes. I say that.
4: Who, me?
7: Yes.
4: Would you like to buy a ticket for the police ball?
1: Whenever we...

0: and crime in the West End of London, we are given pictures of evil, smoke-filled cellars in Soho. Now, is this accurate? Are there really dens of vice in the West End? We sent Cecil Snaith to investigate.
1: Well, listeners, I'm speaking to you now from a charming little basement club in Soho called the Thieves' Kitchen. Supposedly, this is the famous haunt of notorious criminals and desperados, but I haven't seen much evidence as yet. One might say, Soho far, Soho good. In this somewhat sleazy atmosphere, I have met the proprietor of the club, a man known to his intimates as Slasher Mahoney. But I must say he seems a pleasant enough character. True, one of the many young hostesses here did offer me a cigarette a few moments ago, which I refused. Never let it be said that Cecil Snaith is a bit of a dope. I'm sorry, I've done that. Now, I can see a small group of people in earnest conversation at a table over there, and they seem to be inspecting various sorts of jewelry. I'll just take the microphone over to them and see if I can get a...
2: All right, everyone! All right, everyone!
3: Thank you very much.
4: This is a peace raid. Okay, you over there.
2: Drop
4: that gun.
2: No, it's not a gun. It's a hand, Mike. You don't understand.
1: And this is 1789624 Snaith, Cecil, returning you to the studio.
0: Finally, let us consider the future of crime. Can it be stamped out? Well, most of the experts agree that fundamentally it springs from background and environment. Home life, they say, has much to do with it. Well, it is true, of course, that its influence can start in the home.
5: Felicity! Felicity! Where's my supper?
6: The potatoes aren't quite ready.
5: Oh, again, every night it's the same. My food is never ready when I come home.
6: Oh, darling, is it all right?
5: I'm fed up with it, you silly old baggers.
6: Oh,
5: it's enough to drive a man.
6: Put down that supper.
5: I'll put it down all right. My lovely trifle, all over the wallpaper. Now, shimmer down, my darling. Supper won't be long. Go into the lounge and put your slippers on. Oh, don't want to put me slippers on, you dopey attic.
6: Oh, my darling, go along like a good boy. Shimmer on, please. Sit down nicely and watch television.
5: I'm not going to watch. It's a bad influence.
6: But why, Ambrose?
5: There's too much violence on television.
0: Well, there you are. There'll be another Hornorama next week when the subject will be engine drivers. Do they have to be trained? Also, in next week's program, Mr. Paul Fenelay will be giving us a talk entitled How I Conduct Myself in Public. We shall be having the well-known Indian doctor Ram Sinjit Napur, who will be doing an impersonation of Peter Sellers. So until next week at the same time, this is Kenneth Horne saying goodbye for now and leaving you with this thought from a listener. If a watchmaker went broke, would he be wound up? Good night.

0: And in this edition, you'll be able to meet the Mungo brothers, assisted by Doris, in Thrills and Spills on the McGillicuddy Pudding. There'll be a song or two from Musty Jack Spong, radio's yodeling chicken sexer. Music in the modern manner from Salvador Lip and his Latin American thing. And bringing up the rear will be the Reverend Barney Grote and his band of exploding nudists. Here is your master of ceremonies, Kenneth, some mothers do have them, Horn.
1: Well, hello again. That was Douglas Smith, the man of whom it is often said. And quite rightly, too. Although he says he can prove he was home in bed at the time. Now, for the answers to last week's questions, first the Spot the Ball contest. It was, of course, in the top left-hand corner of the photograph, and not where you suggested, Mr. Gruntfutter. I took it up with Jimmy Greaves himself, who said it was physically impossible. And besides, he always wore baggy shorts. Now, the second question was on food. And the answer came in several parts as follows. You bottle it, you can it, and you stuff it. Not necessarily in that particular order. Part B of the question, well, you have to preserve it, of course. Now, preferably in a dark cupboard, otherwise the wasps get at it. And experience shows that wasps very rarely get at it in a dark cupboard. Well, so much for the educational part of our show. Smith, make the announcement.
0: Yes, sir. And now, brutal, sensual Douglas Smith. He of the flaring nostrils and smoking ears. Not conventionally pretty, but attracted to a certain kind of woman.
1: Shouldn't that be attractive to a certain kind of woman?
0: No, things have been bad lately. One day the world will know my story, but in the meanwhile, it's the Kenneth Horne Theatre of Suspense.
2: The human mind has been called a dustbin of the emotions. Come with me now, exploring your dustbin. Under the fish heads and the potato peelings of the conscious, down, down into the depths where lurks something nasty wrapped in a newspaper. Open the paper and you will find yourself in the twilight sanctum.
1: My name is Dr. Poke Nodule. I think it's an anagram for London docks, but I'm not sure. However, we in the family always pronounce it Parnell or Stuke Hazley, depending on how drunk we are. But for the purposes of this story, I shall call myself Jones. I had known Jessica Long Tippett for years. In fact, I attended her mother during her last confinement, 6 months in Holloway, for setting fire to a policeman without a license on an even date. When Jessica met Gaylord Montefiore, I was naturally worried. The Montefiores were a strange family. And young Gaylord?
3: That's me. I'm Gaylord. Me.
1: He was the strangest of them all. Mm. A moody, saturnine man, a brutal, scowling beast, a great, hulking, ugly...
3: Here, wait a minute, ducky. Here. I can't be doing with all that. I can't play a gay lord. It's bad for me image. You see, I'm a much-loved figure. I'm a freckle-faced kid. You know, the boy-next-door type. A wholesome family entertainer. People see me as sort of butch Mary Poppins. No. No, I mean, I've got the public to think of.
1: Yeah. The public what?
3: The masses who worship me. The little people for whom I'm a hope and a symbol. I have a sacred trust.
1: Oh, trust.
3: Trust.
1: With a... That's with a T on it.
3: Yes. with the tea, you see. I can't be ugly and scowling. However hard I try, nature hasn't equipped me for it. I haven't got the equipment, you see, Ducky. I'm your... No, I'm your perennial Peter Pan. I can fly. I can fly.
4: I'll throw a bucket of water over him somehow.
3: Very rude.
1: Look, Ken. Look, Ken, I'm sorry. It's either Gaylord or Jessica Longton.
3: Oh, well, you have to make sacrifices for your art. It's all down to the old Ars Gras your art is.
1: May I continue?
3: Yes, certainly. Don't let me interrupt you.
1: Briefly, then. To recap, Jessica Longtippet married the strange Gaylord, and he whisked her off to gloomy Montefiore Hall, somewhere in the bleak west riding of Cricklewood. From the moment they arrived, he treated her badly.
3: Wow, girl!
5: Did you enjoy the ride, dear?
6: Yes, thank you, Jessica.
5: Well, would you get off my back now?
6: Yes. This is Montefiore Hall, my dear, your new home.
7: Welcome home, Master Gaylord.
5: Oh, Gaylord, who is it? That man with the bolts in his neck.
6: This is Mandergast, the butler. I made him from a monster do-it-yourself kit.
7: I'm made up nicely, ain't I?
6: He takes his orders only from me. As you see, he's a simple, ugly creature, but loyal.
5: How is he with visitors?
6: Since we've had him, we don't get many visitors. Mandergast, this is your new mistress.
7: Thank you, Master. You always bring me something nice back from London. Come here, my little booty. Old Mandergast will show you a thing or two. My word, you're a plump little thing, aren't you? Mandergast likes them plump.
5: Tell him to put me down, Gaylord.
6: Drop it, Mandergast. That's boys. Stop it or you'll go back in your box. This lady is my wife. I want you to treat her as you did the others.
7: Yes, Master. Come here, my lovely. Mandergast won't hurt you.
6: Get Mandergast. I'll tell you when. Come on, my dear. Let me show you your new home.
5: What's that? A wolf?
6: Only sometimes. Most of the time, it's Cousin George. George, I'm back! Yeah. Good werewolf. Down, boy.
5: Werewolf?
6: Yes, look at him. He's bought a pair of slippers in his mouth.
5: Yes, but there's someone still wearing them. Gaylord, I don't like it. I don't like it at all.
6: Don't worry. I think he's taken to you. Look, he's rolling over on his back. He wants you to rub his were-belly. Look at his were-leg going like the clappers. bless him.
7: Dinner is served, Master. Shall I set a place for Mr. George, or will he be having a bone under the table?
6: Well, George, what are you going to do?
8: I have decided to change for dinner.
6: What is on the menu tonight, Mandergast?
7: Iron newt, toe of frog, wool of bat, and tongue of dog. With chips.
5: Well, it's all the same to you. I think I'll have something out of the tin.
6: Oh, what have we got tinned?
7: Weed killer.
8: Well, shall we go in?
6: Would you take my arm, dear? I'll follow in 5 minutes.
1: At first, Jessica noticed nothing out of the ordinary, but as time went on, Gaylord began to behave more and more strangely. Jessica went into a decline.
6: You don't seem well, my dear. You haven't touched the nice cup of arsenic Commander Garth prepared.
5: I think someone's put cocoa in it.
6: Nonsense. Nonsense. Your mind is beginning to wander. What?
5: Listen. Listen. There it goes again.
6: What? I can't hear anything.
5: Listen. The organ. That damned organ. Every night it starts like that and then... There it goes again. What does it mean? What does it mean?
9: It means that Friday night is Blackpool night.
6: Calm yourself, my dear. It's all in the mind.
5: I want to see a doctor.
6: A doctor?
5: Why won't you let me see a doctor?
6: But I will. In fact, I have him here. Our own family physician, kindly old Dr. Ghoul's creature. He's hanging about outside from a beam. Come in, doctor.
10: Oh, what a beautiful white neck you have, my dear. What beautiful full red lips.
11: Yes, I know, a lot of people compliment me on them.
1: He's not talking to you, William.
11: Oh, I'm sorry I spoke.
10: Come here, my pretty one. No, no, don't back away. Surely you're not frightened. What is it that frightens you? Merely the fact that I'm trying to sink my fangs into your neck.
5: Well, that helps.
10: I'm just going to test your reflexes, my dear. Now, if I tap you here and here and here and here and here and here... And here. Yes, thank you. You've made an old vampire very happy. Keep on with the treatment. That'll be a guinea. Well, I must fly.
6: I'll see you to the belfry.
5: Where's the phone? Oh! Please help me. Please help me.
12: Hello, Dr. Pope Nodule here.
5: This is Jessica Montefiore, nay long Tippet. Doctor, you're the only one I can turn to. Gaylord is trying to get rid of me. I'm in a house full of vampires, werewolves. There's a mad subhuman butler poisoning my food. He's trying to drive me mad. You must help.
12: Yeah, but why? He seems to be doing all right on his own.
5: Not him, me. You must come at once. Will you...
12: Will I what?
5: I said, will you... Gaylord's just come into the room.
6: That was a very stupid thing to do, my dear. I'm afraid you know too much. Mandagas?
7: Yes, Master.
6: I have a little friend for you to play with.
5: No, no.
7: Thank you, Master.
11: Yeah, I think we got the best out of that.
6: You'll enjoy a little game, won't you, Mandagas?
7: Oh, yes, Master. Now?
6: Now. Come here, my dear.
1: Not so fast, Montefiore. The jig is up. The house is completely surrounded by one slow-witted village constable. Who has orders to run you down with his bicycle if you try to escape.
6: They'll never take me alive. I'm getting out, and I'm taking Jessica with me.
1: One move and I shoot.
6: Oh, will you? Oh, ow! Oh! Ah! Oh, ah! I'm going. Yes. I'm going with a love that's ever falling.

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1: My lords, ladies and gentlemen, father of the bride, mother of the free, daughter of the regiment, Dombian son, your host, the president of the Vegetarian Association for the Preservation of the Nut Rissol, wishes to take carrot juice with all the ladies present. Please be upstanding. The toast is round the hole.

And there our story ends. In a high key. And good riddance to it. Now it's time for a track from the new LP, Songs for Senile Lovers. Sung by the Fraser Hayes Four.

0: And now, trends. First, trends in music. Last year, the readers of the Melody Express voted our next guest, Rambling Sid Rumpo, the man most likely to. Since then, he has frequently. But he's managed to repair it with sticky tape and is with us again tonight. Good evening, Rambling Sid.
1: Oh, hello, me dearie-o, for it's over the open road where the wind blows free and I've plighted me lummock to a tall pine tree.
0: Well, it's up to you, of course, but look out for the woodpeckers. Now, what are you going to sing for us this week?
1: Well, I've been having a dip in me gander bag, and I've come up with a traditional Cornish cider bottler's song, which they sing in loo and polka. They sing it whilst they're bottling their scrumpy. The head butler, or great nadger, squats on his groat stool, and the apprentice butlers, or bogle twisters, so-called because it is their function to twist their bogles, stand round in a circle, passing his bottle from hand to hand. Then one of them secretes it, and the great nadger, feigning dismay, offers them the traditional groat if they'll give him his bottle back, but they say him nay. And so he offers them a fine plucked grummet, and then they let him have it.
0: Yeah. And you can't blame them, really, can you?
1: See, then they all link arms and dance about, singing the Cornish scrumpy dance, which goes as follows. Oh, who will come a nadger in this fine night with a fall roll rumple me boodle with your splee a glowing in the bright moonlight with a fall doll daffy up me doodle. Hey down, dumpy, oh, 16 pints of scrumpy, oh, drink it up, me boys, with a one and two. Hey down, derry down, sink it down, drink it down, once round the maypole and it's off to loo.

0: And who could fail to be stirred by that? Shaken, yes, but not stirred. Well. Well, the prevalent mood is still back to the 40s, and nowadays we're getting all nostalgic about powdered eggs and Giraldo. The 40s when Kathy Kirby was called Vera Lynn. When Eddie Braden's suits were in fashion. When Kenneth Williams was known as Wee Georgie Wood. And when Gladys was young. Also back in fashion are the revivals of the stiff upper lip, get one for me, Johnny, you can't send a boy like me up in a crate like that. The rear gunner's copped a package, sir. We'll have to make it back on one wing when this ghastly business is all over, Evadne. We'll go away somewhere together type of film. And here is an excerpt from one now, starring Dame Celia Millstrangler and aging juvenile Binky Huckaback.
1: Must you, Charles? Must you?
2: You know I must.
1: I don't like it, Charles. I don't like it at all.
2: Neither do I, Fiona. But it's got to be done. Somebody's got to do it.
1: When you're up there, do you think of me down here? Thinking of you up there.
2: Constantly. Never-endingly, finger-drummingly, heart-poundingly, breath-holdingly, toe-curlingly, stomach-going overly. And you, Fiona, when you're down here, do you think of me up there, thinking of you down here? Thinking of me up there, down here?
1: Yes, Charles.
2: I know.
1: I know you know.
2: I know you know I know.
1: Yes, I know.
2: And yet, when I open my mouth, the words just won't come.
1: Why not, Charles?
2: I speak through my nose. Hold me, darling. Hold me.
1: Oh, Charles, Charles. I wish we could stay like this forever.
2: There's the alarm. I must go.
1: Must you, Charles? Must you?
2: I have to do what I have to do. And you have to do what you have to do. We both have to do what we have to do. On our own. Perhaps one day we'll be able to do what we have to do together. Goodbye, Fiona. Is my cap on straight?
1: Yes, Charles. I shall always remember you standing there in your uniform. So calm, so splendidly calm, so utterly, utterly brave. Goodbye, Charles. Wave to me as you go up.
2: I will. Goodbye.
3: Going up, first of all, ladies' lingerie, household goods, and fairy cloth. Mind it all.
0: Oh, that took me back, you know.
4: I know.
0: I know, you know. And finally, trends in pop music. And to find out more about the business, I went along to Tin Pan Alley the other day to a song publisher's called Boner Beat Songs Limited. Hello, anyone there?
5: Oh, hello, I'm Julian, this is my friend Sandy.
6: Oh, it's Mr. Orne. Oh, our bonnet of our Eureka again. Oh, what brings you trolling in here, then?
0: Well, I'd like to find out a little bit more about the songwriting game.
6: Oh.
0: Now, how do you set about composing a song?
5: Oh, well, first of all, you see, you need a good lyric.
6: Yes.
5: A lyric that's meaningful and deep with implications for the listener.
6: Yes,
5: don't you? Like,
6: yes.
5: Night and day, you are the one.
6: Yes.
5: Well, I mean, that's got your actual soul about
6: soul,
5: it,
6: yes, soul, there's, or soul. There's the party's over, it's all over, my friend. I mean... That is poignant, isn't it? It's poignant. That is, I mean, Jewel and me, we get inspired in the strangest places.
0: Yes, I can imagine.
6: Yes, for instance, Julia often has blinding flashes in the bath. The bath, don't you?
5: Oh, yes.
6: Tell him about that.
5: It comes over me in waves. Then, as soon as it comes over my eyes, I have to leap out and go straight down onto the upright while the muse is on me.
6: While the muse is on him.
0: Yeah, I see a sort of plug number.
6: Oh! He's bold!
5: Goes to.
0: Well, now, what are you doing at the moment?
5: Well, we're working on theme songs for television.
6: Television,
5: things like Doctor Who Stole My Heart Away.
6: Yeah, that Stole My Heart Away. And then we did one for a TV serial. Do that one they did for the TV.

0: Cop now, child, time. All
1: right. Yeah. Oh, very moving.
2: See, he was moved.
3: He was moved.
4: He was really moved. But it won't be sorry about that, so we turned our attention to film. We're doing the title song for After the Fox.
1: But I heard that Burt Bacharach was writing that.
2: Oh, yes, but we're hoping to get ours in first. Yeah. I mean, we haven't actually arrived at our fate accompli.
4: Accompli, that's right, you're French. Mm. French.
2: Well, trouble is, you see...
4: Go on, no, go on.
2: No, wait, come on, shut up. Let me get on with this. The trouble is, Miss Horne, working the title of the film into the song.
4: We're toying with two ideas. We haven't decided which one yet. It's either I Was After the Fox Till I Met You.
2: Or the other version is I'm Not Kissing You After the Fox.
1: Yes. Yes, well, I'd be hard put to it to choose.
2: Oh, he's hard put to it, Sam.
4: Well, he would be at his age. Anyway. We are concentrating now on a speciality, which is theme songs for your horror pictures.
2: Horror.
4: You see, your actual horror picture. Would you like to hear our latest?
1: I can hardly contain my indifference.
4: Yeah. Oh. Right, on the piano, Jewel.
2: Right.
4: On the piano. Yes. She always lousy lappers on the Striller's boner. Well, right. Come on, flex yourself. Does. Flex yourself. Your flex.
2: Yes.
4: Flex.
2: Right.
4: Vamp till ready.
2: Right.
4: I said vamp. Oh. Don't flutter your eyelids. Ready?
2: Yes.
4: A one, a two.

0: And there they go, sort of Jules Stein and Frank Lesser. Trouble is, it's difficult to work out which is the lesser of the two evils. Well, so much for this week's show, except for the riddle me re, which goes as follows. Now, my first part is clammy, my second part is green with stripes, my third part can't get through a door unless carried sideways, and the sum of my parts hangs from a chandelier. Now, what am I? Answers, please, not to me, but to Eddie Braden, who wants to know urgently as they're coming through his wall again. Anyhow, see you next week.
1: That was Round the Horn, starring Kenneth Horne, with Kenneth Williams, Hugh Paddick, Betty Marsden, and Bill Pertwee. On the musical side, you heard the Fraser Hayes Four and Edwin Braden and the Hornblowers. The script was written by Barry Took and Marty Feldman and produced by John Simmons.
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3: Page one. Grams. Big epic musical introduction. Effects. Dramatic crash of thunder. Narrator. Brackets. Fred on echo. And now the most exciting development in BBC drama since the off switch. Yes, a new series more gripping than a doctor saying, cough, please, sir. In 500 trillion zillion run of the million and you foot the billion weekly episodes, we present the complete set of plays not written by William Shakespeare. This week, The Homecoming by Harold Pinter. Page two. Grams. Music fades out. Effects. Door opens. Teddy, I'm home. Page three. Page four. Page five. Max. Oh, so you are. Page six. Page seven. Page eight. Page nine. Teddy, yes. Page ten. Page 11. Page 12.
4: Well, we apologise for the slight loss of budget on this radio comedy programme. 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
3: Fake continuity announcer, brackets Joe. 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

0: Well, the time here now on Radio 4 is just past Lord Reith. 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
0: And now yet another most ambitious and expensive documentary series ever undertaken by the BBC. Over 19 David Attenboroughs in the making, the programme features BBC camera crews flying to all the most exotic locations in the world, plus six new ones they built specially, with money left over from their lunch allowances. BBC Television, in association with the suckers who have to pay for all this, presents Things, a personal look at the history of mankind that's different from all the other ones. Last week, we dealt with the subgenus squishy things and their close relatives, things that go squeak when you push them. We also examined things that begin with an F, things that don't reproduce sexually, and things that drop off in winter, including leaves, ice cream sales, and I'm not reading that out. This week's edition of Things concentrates on lumps of fluff under the carpet, gyroscopes, and the little bits of red cotton you have to pull to undo an elastoplast.
2: Well, I'm here now in this sauna bath with the man who is Dean of Thingonics at the Millwall United University of Lobotomy and Wood Carving, Professor Sir Wakefield Perskins. Yes. Right, Nancy Boy of the British Empire. Knight of the Limp-Wristed Brigade. Life, whoops, get her, dearie, to the Duchy of Lancaster. And companion of a cabinet minister.
3: Oh, that's blown it.
2: Oh, dear.
4: Hello, good evening, and welcome to me saying hello, good evening, and welcome to another sparkling edition of David Frost's Global Clipboard. Super, super. And here he is, David Frost.
5: Thank you very much. Hello, good evening, and welcome to my comeback. Well, just before we came on the air there, while the carpenters were still screwing my eyes up, you heard two highly zany extracts from both ends of the broadcasting spectrum. One from BBC Radio, which is stricken with poverty, and the other from BBC Television, which is also stricken with poverty, but slings money around like there's no tomorrow. And those extracts raise an important issue. Is Britain going completely wacky? Well, to discuss and generally shout about that, we have in the studio today a number of interested parties sitting perched on ludicrous boxes like battery hens. And I want to go, first of all, to the executive producer who made that documentary series Things, Norman James Lights Fused at the Christening.
0: Good evening.
5: Mr. Lights Fused at the Christening. The question I must put to you is this. Will you marry me?
0: Yes.
5: Wrong. Now, a lot of people told you that programmes like Things are making an excessive demand for love, which the audience at their home just cannot afford.
0: I disagree.
5: But don't you think your claim for 155 boffos, 30 chortles a week, an increase of 82 woofers in real terms, is a little irresponsible?
0: No, what I think is irresponsible is the BBC's derisory offer of 12 yawns, 40 winks. It may be good enough for Call My Bluff, let's face it, anyone is these days, but it's not good enough for us. It's not good enough for us. And by and large, we in television believe the viewer is behind us. That way he doesn't have to watch the screen.
5: All right. You mentioned the BBC Two viewer there, and we do have him with us. He's the broadly minority of Oswald Mosley Crescent, Southall.
4: Come on, get somebody else.
5: Quiet, please. Mr. Minority, you watch BBC Two regularly, I believe.
3: Yes, doctors have operated, but apparently there's no cure.
5: I know how you feel. And in addition to watching BBC Two a lot, I understand Robert Robinson is your number one fan.
3: Oh, no. It's the other way round.
5: Oh, yes, sorry. Robert Robinson is his number one fan.
3: Correct.
5: Mr. Minority, what's your reaction to the remarks of Mr. Knightsfuse in the christening?
3: Well, I think it's a despicable state of affairs. Right? I mean, listen, I'm a married man with 23 children and 2 eyelids to support.
5: Gentlemen at the back, sitting next to the organiser of the Eamon Andrews Disaster Fund.
6: Mr. Minority wants to get his facts right. There's some of us back in Ireland are having to struggle by on as little as 27 sniggers a week. And I would like to see some of these people here do the dirty jokes we have to and see how they'd like it.
5: Yes, Mr. Seamus on the move. Your dirty jokes workers are on unofficial strike at the moment and are generally scrubbing laboratory humour. What about your colleagues in the Irish government? I understand some of them are undersecretaries.
6: I'm sorry, I'm not saying that.
5: Whenever you and your workers were so angry, you wrote to the Labour Party threatening to cut off your ties, allegedly because you couldn't undo the knots.
6: I am on unofficial strike, Mr. Wicker, and not answering that feedline.
5: So no one about the ties wasn't even dirty.
6: You didn't see where we tied them. Oh, yes.
5: Well, I'd like at this stage to pick up the point someone made earlier about a despicable state of affairs, and I'll be talking to the person involved afterwards. Here it comes now.
1: All Opium of the Masses, Great and Small, starring the Yorkshire Dales, with some actors in front of them sometimes, but mainly Robert Hardy. Episode Who Cares, in which James saves 3 lovable sheep, 2 lovable pigs, and a lovable calf caught on some barbed wire, and has lamb chops, bacon, and veal for tea.
7: Ah, what a beautiful day it is here in our lovable cottage in the middle of the lovable Yorkshire Dales, Birmingham. Hello, Siegfried.
8: Hello, Helen. Hello, Dr. Cameron.
9: Hello, Dr. Finlay.
7: Had a good day, Siegfried.
8: Just another cow job.
7: Cow job? What does that involve?
8: Well, nothing you need worry about. Well, where's the soap?
7: Hello, James.
10: Hello, Helen. Hello, Dr. Cameron.
9: Hello, Dr. Finlay.
7: James, what was that you were doing to that cow outside?
10: Nothing, Helen. I don't want to talk about it. Pass the nail brush, would you, Siegfried?
8: Certainly. I say, would you just scrub my shoulder around the back here?
10: Certainly.
7: Siegfried, a farmer actor desperate for parts rang earlier on.
8: Oh, yes?
7: He said something about thank you for the work you did on his cow.
10: Mm.
7: It's looking a lot better now, and he said he's sure it's because you had a hand in it.
8: Oh, yes. I say, pass me that pumice stone, please, James.
7: What did he mean? What did you do?
10: Helen, it's something far too unpleasant to mention on Radio 4.
7: Oh.
10: But quite nice enough to show in colour on BBC One at tea time.
9: Hello, Dr. Finlay.
10: No, I didn't say anything, Dr. Cameron.
9: Oh, sorry, Dr. Finlay.
10: Dr. Cameron?
9: Yes, Dr. Finlay.
10: Do you think it's a bit rude just to walk uninvited into someone else's television series?
9: You're right. Get out.
5: Well, there we are. 2 minutes with me off the screen. I think it's time to make another comeback. With me now, in the front row of the rabble, is the man who wrote and starred in that scene, Mr. James Honours List Farce. Mr. Honours List Farce, does it worry you that certain people might be offended by the open madcapness of that last item?
11: Not at all, Mr. Burke, you see.
5: Frost.
11: I know what I mean. You see, I am committed to the establishment of a totally surrealist state in this country. Yes, I am. A surrealist state with totally wacky medical services. And I feel very...
5: Well, let's raise that question with Dr. Douglas, that is correct, David, of the Department of Health and Insecurity. That is correct, David. I understand you are a qualified medical practitioner and a sore body expert of long standing.
12: That is correct, David.
5: And before that, you worked in the Stepney Maternity and General Accident Wing, and whenever someone was injured in a road crash, you were the one who had to call in a priest to try and comfort their insurance company.
12: That is correct, David.
5: I see. So, what exactly is happening today in our hospitals?
12: Well, broadly speaking, this.
7: Nurse, go and treat that man in bed 14, would you? It's his birthday.
13: Very good, sister. I go now.
14: Excuse me, sister. I wonder if you can help me.
7: Plastic surgery's down the corridor, sir.
14: No. I've got a question to ask you.
7: Go right ahead, sir.
14: Oh, you're very kind, but that wasn't the question. It's my wife, you see. She was involved in two accidents this morning. She crashed her car into a brick wall, a concrete bollard, and Olivia Newton-John OBE.
7: That's three accidents, sir.
14: No, only two accidents.
7: Want Dr. Thrimson. He's dealing with all casualty ops today. That's his office just through there.
14: Oh, thank you. Good afternoon, Doctor. I'm very sorry to trouble you. My name is Pratt. Sidney Arthur Travolta. And... Well, the thing is, I understand my wife was admitted to this hospital with injuries to her right arm. Naturally, I'm very distressed and concerned about her condition. Well, I wondered what advice or assurances you could give me. Will you stop staring at that page 3 photograph and listen to me?
6: That one's a real stumper.
14: Please.
6: Oh, all right. Well, what's the problem then, Pope?
14: Well, I wanted to know how the treatment was progressing on my wife.
6: Well, I don't know till I've checked, do I, Mahatma? What colour was she?
14: I'm sorry.
6: What colour?
14: Well, sort of flesh colour, Doctor.
6: Hang on. Dennis! Have we had an off-pink female in? Denzi, down the right-hand side.
15: I'm doing it now!
6: Won't keep you long, District Attorney. Everybody loves somebody sometime.
14: Just a moment. What were all those men in boiler suits doing in that operating theatre?
6: Just a second, Dalai Lama. West Ruislip General Hospital. What's that? You've just been run over by a steamroller, sir or madam? Oh, no, not before Christmas now, Sheriff. What blood group? Oh, God, blimey, what is this? Old time musical? No chance, Dofer, no chance at all, no. No, you can't get the corpuscles now, sorry. It's a pleasure, sir. A pleasure. No, real pleasure. Nice when you disappoint someone, isn't it?
14: Look, about my wife.
6: Hang about, ref. Dennis! Is that old geezer's trust ready yet? Only I can't keep him hanging about much longer. Won't be long now, Procurator Fiscal.
14: Now, just a moment. About my wife.
6: One second, if you please, Scipio. West Ruislip General Hospital. Oh, yeah, 1921 grandmother, I remember, yeah. Be ready a week Wednesday, Master of Foxhounds. Yeah, well, we had her up on the ramp, looked her over, you know. It was basically a fault in your overhead cranium mounted on dodgy twin atlas and axis neck joints. Yeah, so we put a new head on for you. No, looks all right. We had a spare left over from a London bus conductor. quick respray for the treat, okay? Bye. I left my heart.
14: Look, I don't like the sound of this.
6: All right then, sabbatical dean of humanities, how about the sound of this?
16: There will now be a short intermission.
7: And now, by popular request, not coming ever to this intermission, Starsky and Hatch.
17: We present Just a Minute, and as the minute waltz fades away, here's the man who doesn't, a replica... a replica of Nicholas Parsons made from mouldy semolina.
18: Hello, hello, and it's nice to welcome you to another show. But unfortunately, this isn't another show, it's Just a Minute. First, a very simple reminder of the rules. Kenneth Williams loses. Well, our special guest tonight is Mrs. Elizabeth Gaskell, the Victorian authoress, who is, of course, dead. But that's no handicap here on radio, as I've proved. So, Mrs. Gaskell, we start with you, and you have 60 seconds in which to write the novel Emma, starting from now.
19: Emma Woodhouse, handsome, clever, and rich, with a comfortable home and happy disposition, seemed to unite some of the best blessings of existence, and had lived nearly 20 years when...
20: A repetition.
18: Yes, yes, quite right there, Nicholas. It was exactly the same when Jane Austen wrote it. Well, the score at the end of that round is Ian Messiter, lots of money. So, now we move back to you, Kenneth, and you have just a minute to write the Bible, starting now.
20: In the beginning, God created heaven and earth, and into the Garden of Eden, he set forth Adam and Eve.
19: Yes, what do you want?
21: Morning, Tosh. Like to buy some apples, know what I mean? Crunchy like.
19: No, thank you. I've got a bad stomach.
21: Oh, I wouldn't say that.
19: Thank you. No. Yes?
21: Morning, Tosh. Good luck.
19: Hang on. You look a bit like that snake in a pinstripe suit who was trying to sell me apples.
21: Oh, yeah. Well, we are related.
19: Related?
21: Yeah, we're both the only child of the same parents. Now, look. can I interest you in some encyclopedias? I mean, this is how the volumes go. Look, volume one, aerosols to building societies. Volume two, bullocks to Carter. Volume three, cobblers to Esther Ransom.
19: Just a second. Let me have a closer look at that volume one. It doesn't taste much like an encyclopedia to me. I reckon you're that snake again trying to sell me apples.
21: I am not honest.
14: Blimey, you've got to watch what you say around here.
19: Get out. Now, who can that be?
21: Oh, hello, person whom I have never clapped eyes on before. I'm from the Camden Borough Council. I'm doing a senseless.
19: You mean census?
21: No, I told you I'm from Camden Borough Council.
19: What's that on your head, then?
21: Where?
19: All those apples, oranges and bananas.
21: Oh, those? Well, that's dandruff.
19: Dandruff?
21: Oh, yeah, yeah. Yeah. Very fat dandruff.
19: Look, you're that snake again, and I am not buying any apples.
21: Well, in that case, I shall just have to tell you, Tosh, you are naked.
19: Naked?
20: A deviation.
18: Yes, quite right there, Nicholas. So you have 30 seconds left in which to finish the Bible, starting from now.
20: And it came to pass that Moses went forth into the wilderness, and that he journeyed for 30 days and 30 nights, and he was at a place which was very remote. And from his place he could not see in any direction any sign of any other man within the boundaries of his sight thereby.
14: At last I am alone.
6: Moses!
0: Moses! Shalom Aleichem!
2: Oh, not again. What are you doing here?
0: He asked me, what am I doing here? Oh.
2: Look, I've just walked all day and night for a month to this place, which is very remote, from where I cannot see in any direction any sign of any other man within the boundaries of my sight thereby, to try and get away from you.
0: I knew you'd be pleased. Here, I've got a great piece of stick to show you.
2: Oh.
0: Throw down your staff.
2: Not more of your conjuring. I've come a long way.
0: Go on, throw it down.
2: Oh, how amazing a snake. Goodness me.
0: I knew you'd like it. But I'm not one to schwitz. Oh, we are going to have a great time together, Moses. You're a real mensch.
2: Look. You don't seem to understand. I'm fed up with you following me everywhere, thundering and setting bushes on fire. It's very bad for my wife's nerves, you know. She's on 10 tablets a day now.
0: She's on 10 tablets a day.
2: Look. I'm sorry, but there's something I've been meaning to tell you. I didn't want to, but, well, you leave me no choice.
0: What is it, Moses, my boy?
2: Well, I'm a Gentile.
0: A Gentile? What sort of a profession is that for a Yiddish boy?
2: No, you don't understand. I'm not Jewish.
0: What?
2: I'm not Jewish.
0: Now, let's get this straight. You are Moses of the house of Levi, son of Jacob, begat by Isaac, son of Abraham, of the descendants of Shem, child of Noah, of the generations of Lamech.
2: Well, yes.
0: Well, you've got to be Jewish with a nose like that.
2: No, look, I'm sorry. People are always mistaking me and my family for Jews. Fortunately, we're just about used to it by now.
0: Used to it, schmoozed to it, all the people in the world and trust me to find the goy, Moses.
2: And not only that, I'm afraid I've got some more bad news for you as well.
0: What's that?
2: I'm an atheist.
0: Atheist? What do you mean you're an atheist?
2: God, dear, it's like talking to yourself.
19: Yes, Starsky and Hatch is never coming ever at all to this intermission.
22: Hello, good evening, and welcome to me making yet another comeback. Well, that rather blatantly wacky intermission was taken from the controversial former radio show, The Berkey's Way. And I'd like at this point to bring in the people who used to form the cast of that show. That's it. Careful with the wheelbarrows. There we are. Joe Kendall, Chris Emmett, Nigel Rees and Fred Perris. And here's the person who manages to keep them all looking so fresh and young all the time. BBC taxidermist, Julian Job Satisfaction. And here's their producer, David Hatch of the BBC. Hatch, who was the one who told them to go and see the taxidermist in the first place. And over here on the front row, we have Andrew Marshall and David Renwick, who actually used to write the series for radio before looking up the word payment in the dictionary.
23: Yeah, sure. Good evening.
22: Now, Mr. Marshall and David Renwick, or may I call you Andrew?
23: No.

0: it concern you that there are many people in this studio either still awake or just responding to mouth-to-boot resuscitation? Feel you went too far with your zany comedy, in some cases as far as Luton and Catford.
1: Well, no, not really, no, no. See, I'd like to point out, see, that I did, in fact, also write this.
0: Sorry?
1: This show of yours. I'm afraid this studio, all the people in it, and even you yourself, are entirely figments of my imagination.
0: Well, I don't want to dwell on that too much, really, so let's... It's getting hot in here. I'll have to peel off a layer of charisma. That's better. Now, let's go over here where we have an angry radio listener. And your name, sir, is...
2: Eric.
3: And you can hear part two of that programme at the same time next week.
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0: Well, come in, Smithers. What is it? Speak up, boy. Orange juice.
1: No, sir. New Kellogg's Rise and Shine.
0: Hey, finish.
1: And look at this, sir.
0: No peel, no pips, and it's got vitamin C. Well, Smithers, I suppose this is it.
1: What are you doing, sir?
0: Thank you, Governor. Wife and three pips to support. Thank you.
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6: And you to A Life of Bliss. Being the biography of a shy young bachelor with Diana Churchill, Colin Gordon, Petula Clark, Moira Lister, and Percy Edwards. A further episode in the life story of David Alexander Bliss, better known to us as George Cole.
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5: Not a word.
4: Must be an oversight. I've heard about nothing else. A merry young widow, to wit, Mrs. Blair.
5: Well, I wonder why she's moved here.
4: To woo. Well, that's the rumor, anyway.

0: Yeah, have you seen my slippers anywhere? They should be under this chair.
1: Psyche? Tony's slippers. Come on, come on. Where are they?
0: No, it's all right. They were here all the time.
1: For once. Where were we? Oh, yes, the new neighbor. Mm. What day did she arrive?
0: What night was supper late?
1: Night before last.
0: That was the day Mrs. Blair moved her furniture in.
1: Why, did Anne give her a helping hand?
0: No, just kept watching brief. If brief's the word I want, she's got a complete inventory.
1: Oh, nonsense. Anne's not interested in the neighbors?
0: Oh, my dear chap, I appreciate your loyalty for your sister, but there's no such woman.
1: No?
0: Good gracious, no. There are several different types, of course. You even get the woman who's quite open about it. She sits firmly at the window. There's a self-conscious type who hovers in the background. The furtive type, you know, the one you see peering out from behind the curtains.
1: Why, well, I've never seen Anne.
0: She's the expert type. They've got it down to a fine art. It's perfectly natural.
1: Natural?
0: Women are naturally inquisitive. They like to know about people. All about them. Especially about other women.
1: I wonder why.
0: So they can tell other women all about them. And that's what Anne will be doing tonight.
1: What? Telling Penny all about Mrs. Blair?
0: Well, not quite all, apparently. I gather there's some mystery as to exactly who she's wooing. Still, that's only an added relish.
1: Well, how do you mean?
0: Well, a touch of mystery makes it all the more interesting. So there you are. I doubt if you'll get to the picture.
1: Oh, that'll be Penny now.
2: All right, I'll go.
1: Oh, thank you, Anne. We'll have to hurry. We've only got 10 minutes to get there.
0: You're still not convinced?
1: Why, did you expect me to be? Quite apart from anything else, it was Penny who suggested going.
3: Oh.
4: Really, Anne? When did you move in?
3: The day before yesterday.
1: Hello, Penny.
4: Oh, hello, darling. Hello, Tony.
0: Hello there.
1: Well, we've got exactly 10 minutes to get there.
4: Yes, I know. What's she like, Anne?
3: She seems charming.
4: Oh. Of course, I haven't told you about... Oh,
3: well, still, I don't want to make you late.
4: Oh, that's all right. We've got hours yet.
3: Well, come into the kitchen with me.
4: Mm, I'd love to.
3: She's got some beautiful furniture.
0: Well, now that you're in for the evening, how about a game of cribbage?
1: Well,
0: it's all right. I'm only pulling your leg. I won't say I told you so, but you must admit I was right.
1: Apparently.
0: There's nothing laid like better than a good old gossip.
1: I know. It's even better than the pictures.
3: I only wish Mrs. Blair would hurry up and marry her mystery man.
1: Why? Have you got a personal interest?
3: Definitely. She keeps borrowing Tony to do odd jobs for her.
1: Well, only once.
3: Twice.
1: Well, even so, it could be worse. Neighbors usually borrow the lawnmower.
3: She borrowed both. And I've only got one of them back.
1: Well, how do you mean?
3: Tony's still around there.
1: I see. Still, it must be awfully difficult for a woman living alone.
3: On the contrary, it couldn't have been easier. He volunteered. Not that I mind, only... Well, she puts on the most awful act.
1: What, for Tony's benefit?
3: Mm.
1: What sort of act?
3: Oh, the helpless female. You weren't here the evening she came round, were you?
1: No.
3: She had a wonderful line.
1: Now, what was that?
3: Where would we be without men?
1: Oh, gosh, did you really say that?
3: She really said it.
1: Oh, without the flicker of an eyelid?
3: Well, all the flickering of a silent picture. Her performance wasn't much better either.
1: Well, I say, you have got it in for her.
3: It's not her fault. She's just too old for the part.
1: Oh, come now, Anne.
3: Oh, dear, I don't mean it unkindly, really. I don't, but... Well, she must be about...
1: About your age?
3: I'd put her a year or two younger. There now, you couldn't be nicer than that, could you?
1: Well, actually, I'm surprised at Tony falling for it.
3: You're forgetting she's an attractive woman.
1: Is she?
3: Well, isn't she?
1: Well, I wouldn't have said she was.
3: Tony was pretty guarded, too. He definitely thought she was attractive that night.
1: Well, did he say so?
3: No, but his eyes spoke volumes, all uncensored.
1: Well, you're obviously joking. Tony's only got eyes for you.
3: Don't be so silly. They're positively nomadic.
1: Nomadic?
3: Perpetually wandering.
1: Not seriously.
3: No, just instinctively.
1: And it doesn't worry you?
3: Not a bit. It worries Tony, though. He got quite cross when I teased him about Mrs. Blair.
1: Why, what did you say?
3: Nothing, really. It's an explosive subject.
1: Well, I say, thanks for the tip.
3: Oh, don't be silly. It's safe enough for you. Men love to compare notes.
1: About women?
3: Yes. And that's something no wife should mind. Well, they're comparing notes. They're safe enough.
1: Well, I wouldn't dream of it.
3: You'll never be accepted as one of the chaps unless you do.
1: Perhaps not, but... Well, I wouldn't know how to begin.
3: Pretty girl, old boy, eh?
1: And that's all?
3: That, plus a lot of elbow work.
1: A lot of elbow?
3: You have to keep on digging the other chap in the ribs.
1: Whatever for?
3: Well, I suppose it's based on the principle that actions speak louder than words.
1: Is it essential?
3: Vital, especially in your case.
1: Why?
3: You wouldn't know the words.
1: What words?
3: Oh, see what I mean?
1: How do we get onto this, anyway?
3: Tony and Helen Blair.
1: Helen?
3: Yes, didn't you know?
1: No, I didn't, actually. I can't understand why he should get angry just because you teased him.
3: That's easy. He suffers from a strange delusion that I don't trust him with other women.
1: But you do, really?
3: Well, of course I do. Tony's a typical family man. He likes his home, loves his food, and adores his car. He's secretly proud of his children. And just occasionally, on a particularly good day, when both the car and the children have behaved beautifully, he'll sit back after an unusually good meal in a nice warm room and quite suddenly remember he's got a wife.
1: Well, that's terrible.
3: That's nice. And that's Tony.
1: Well, there you are. You've got nothing to worry about.
3: Oh, for goodness sake, you're as bad as he is. I know there's nothing to worry about, and I'm glad he's helping her out. Well, she is attractive.
1: Well, what difference does that make?
3: All the difference.
1: Oh, gosh, well, I see what you're getting at now. You think that's why...
3: There's Tony now. In here, darling.
2: With you in a second.
1: No, I'm sure you're wrong. That isn't why he's helping out.
3: It is, you know. Men can never resist a pretty face. History proves that.
1: For example?
3: Her namesake, Helen of Troy.
1: Why, I can't see Mrs. Blair launching 1,000 ships.
3: You never know. She might go one better. When you first move into a house, there are 1,001 jobs to do.
1: Yes, and that's why Tony's helping out. Not because she's attractive.
3: You wouldn't say that if you'd been here at the launching.
1: Launching?
3: Where would we be without men? Only a pretty face could get away with that. You'll get away with that.
1: What's the matter?
3: I thought I heard Alexander. I think I'd better go and see. He's reached the stage when he tries to fling everything out of the cot, including himself. Oh, there you are, dear. Back in a second.
5: I know. Hello, David Owen.
1: Hello, Tony.
5: Oh, back's a bit stiff. I've been putting up a permit for Mrs. Blair. My good deed for the day.
1: Well, I should think she's jolly grateful.
5: Well, she ought to be. I've certainly done my duty as a neighbour.
1: I know. Anne said you'd been launching out.
5: Yeah.
1: Helping out.
5: What else did she say?
1: Nothing.
5: Sure?
1: Positive. Why?
5: I was wondering about the launching.
1: Oh, it's no good asking. No good asking me about that. I wasn't here.
5: Weren't here?
1: You're not for the launching.
5: I can't be concentrating.
1: Where would we be without men?
5: What's wrong with you?
1: Nothing's wrong.
5: It must be me. Now, let's start again. Remember when I came into the room?
1: Distinctly.
5: You said Anne had told you something. Remember?
1: That you were helping out.
5: No.
1: Oh, I see what you mean. You want to know why I said launching out.
5: Yes.
1: Well, that's easy.
5: I'm glad.
1: Well, we've just been talking about the other Helen.
5: The other Helen?
1: Yes, you know, the one that launched 1,000 jobs. Yeah, launched 1,000 ships.
5: You may know what you're talking about, but it's Greek to me.
1: Well, that's rather good.
5: What?
1: Well, Helen of Blair was Greek. You, Helen of Troy.
5: I'm beginning to understand.
1: Oh, jolly good.
5: Helen Blair, the pretty face that launched me into 1,000 jobs.
1: Well, you never know. It might be 1,000... Oh, no.
5: Too late now.
1: No, I mean, it wasn't Anne. I'm the one that said that.
5: Said what?
1: That you'd be launched into 1,000 jobs.
5: Oh, did you indeed?
1: Yes, I did. Not that I blame you.
5: Blame me?
1: Pretty woman, old boy, eh?
5: Must you do that?
1: Why, I'm only digging you in the ribs.
5: I know, but is it essential?
1: Well, vital, especially for me.
5: What are you raving about?
1: Why, well, I don't know the words.
5: Well, hum the tune!
1: I haven't the faintest idea what you mean.
5: Stalemate. Oh, I'm going out.
1: Why? What have I said?
5: Enough. Do you know how long Anne and I have been married? 10 years. You'd think that she'd trust me by now. But no.
1: Oh, but yes.
5: Oh, for heaven's sake! I'm going out.
3: Oh, hello, dear. We keep meeting in doorways.
5: I'm taking steps to remedy that.
3: What happened?
1: Well, you were wrong. It's just as explosive for me.
3: Oh, dear.
1: Honestly, it was a bad day for everybody when I let my flat. I'm always causing trouble.
3: Not this time. It takes two to make a row. It'd be ridiculous to quarrel over Mrs. Blair. I don't feel strongly about her.
1: So what will you do?
3: If he says anything, I shall agree with him. That's bound to leave him speechless.

0: been so angry in my life. Never.
1: Why? What's happened?
0: I was struggling home with my shopping. I couldn't get on a bus. When guess who went sailing past in the car?
1: Tony?
0: Yes, and guess who was sitting beside him? A May widow.
1: Mrs. Blair?
0: In person and in comfort. Where's Tony?
1: Why, I've only just come in myself.
0: Just wait till I see him. Just wait.
1: Oh, hello. Oh, Psyche's come to see what's going on.
0: I'm going on.
1: Oh, no. Just a second, Anne. Remember what you said the other day? It'd be ridiculous to have a row over Mrs. Blair.
0: It's got nothing to do with Mrs. Blair. I feel the same whoever it was. It's...
1: What?
0: Completely unreasonable. Oh, I'm sorry, Poppet. The storm's over.
1: Oh, jolly good. And you won't say anything to Tony?
0: It's going to be awfully difficult.
1: But you'll try.
0: I'll count 10 before I speak.
1: You think 10 will be enough?
0: I'll start counting now. I must go and get on with my ironing. Perhaps I'll feel better when I've scorched his shirt.
1: Probably.
0: Oh, dear. I've just remembered the iron's not working. Tony's been promising to look at it for days. Now, if it had been Mrs. Blair's iron...
1: 1, 2, 3, 4, 5.
0: Thank you.
1: Anytime. Yeah, would you like me to look at it?
0: Could you? I mean, do you know anything about irons?
1: Oh, good gracious, yes. I've mended my own often enough. I'm quite an expert.
0: Then why did you have to mend it so often?
1: Well, that's a good one. No, but seriously.
0: It's all right. I'm only teasing. I'd be more than grateful. Let me see. I saw the screwdriver in here somewhere. Oh, yes, there it is. Look, on the windowsill. I'll go and get the iron.
1: Right, off. On the windowsill? Where? Oh, yes, that is.
2: Hello, David, old boy.
1: Oh, hello, Tony.
2: I suppose you haven't seen that Oh, good gracious.
1: What?
2: That's what I've come in for, the screwdriver. Thanks, old boy. You weren't using it, were you?
1: Well, yes, I...
2: Well, 5 minutes, you can have it back. I gave Mrs. Blair a lift home and landed myself with another job.
1: Oh, good heavens, so that's where you've been.
2: Yes, putting up another permit. Thanks for the screwdriver.
1: Oh, gosh. Just a second, Tony. Tony! Oh, dear. Now we're really in for a storm. Yes, and a thunderstorm at that. Oh, what on earth can we do? Well, don't be silly. I can't creep under a chair.
0: Here you are. Here's the iron. Where's Tony?
1: Tony?
0: Yes, I heard his voice.
1: Well, I was afraid of that. Afraid of that? Waking Alexander.
0: Where is he?
1: Asleep in his cot. Oh, where's Tony? Oh, he just popped out to get some cigarettes.
0: Oh, I see. What's Psyche doing under the chair?
1: No, she's afraid of the thunder. I mean, the...
0: Thunder?
1: You know, in the distance.
0: What are you talking about? It's a lovely evening now.
1: Well, that's funny. I could have sworn I heard you rumbling.
0: Did Tony tell you he was going for cigarettes?
1: Yes. Why?
0: There's a packet on the mantelpiece.
1: Oh, gosh, is there?
0: Yes, there is, and he's supposed to be cutting down.
1: Oh, he's obviously forgotten about that.
0: About what? Cutting down?
1: No, about the other pelmet. The other packet.
0: What's the matter? Is there something I ought to know?
1: Quite the reverse. No, nothing. I'll have a shot at mending the iron.
0: It's awful sweet of you.
1: Pleasure. No, let's see. Where's the screwdriver? Yeah, on second thought, I think I'll leave it to Tony.
0: Why?
1: Well, he's a handyman.
0: Nonsense. It takes him all his time to mend a few.
1: No, I'd rather not do it, honestly, Anne. It's a tricky job.
0: So?
1: Well, I might make a mess of it.
0: I seem to remember somebody saying he was an expert.
1: Well, there you are. That's the man you want.
0: That's the man. That's the man I've got.
1: Well, that's all right, then. You don't need me.
0: It was you.
1: I said I was an expert.
0: Yes, you did.
1: Oh, gosh. How conceited can you get?
0: Where's Tony really gone?
1: I've told you.
0: All right, we'll leave that and turn to something else.
1: Oh, jolly gun.
0: Where's the screwdriver gone?
1: Yeah, that's a turn for the worse. I had it a moment ago. I must have put it down somewhere.
0: Where?
1: God, this is ridiculous. It must be here. I actually had it in his hand.
0: Oh, for goodness.
1: In my hand.
0: It's perfectly obvious that Tony's got it.
1: Tony? Well, why should Tony want a screwdriver?
0: To put up the other pelmet.
1: Oh, dear. So you've guessed?
0: About 10 minutes ago.
1: I'm sorry.
0: I don't blame you. I blame Tony. Gone to get some cigarettes, indeed. Such a futile excuse.
1: No, I suppose so.
0: Surely he could do better than that.
1: No, I'm sure he could. Oh, no, you're wrong. It wasn't Tony's idea. It was mine.
0: Don't be ridiculous.
1: No, it was, really.
0: He's always getting you to make excuses for him.
1: Yes, but not this time, honestly. It was entirely my idea. There you are. There's Tony. If you don't believe me, ask him.
0: I will. Not directly, though. That'd be too easy.
1: What will you ask him?
0: Whether he's got the cigarettes.
1: He won't know what you're talking about.
0: In that case, I'll be the first to admit I was wrong.
3: Ah, hello there.
0: Oh, hello, dear. Did you get them all right?
3: Get what?
0: Your cigarettes.
3: Cigarettes?
0: David said you popped out to get some.
3: Oh, my cigarettes. Oh, yes. So sorry. I've forgotten a second. Yes, I got them all right.
1: That's impossible. You can't have done.
3: Meaning what?
0: That you've been found out again. I'm not going to lose my temper in front of David, but I suggest we have an early night.
3: An early night?
0: We must get some.
1: Yes. I'm afraid it's all my fault. That goes without saying. Go on. Well, it's rather a long story. Make it as short as possible. I was a good chap. I must get some sleep. Well, it all started because Anne saw you and Mrs. Blair in the car.
2: Oh, for heaven's sake, what's wrong with that? The poor woman was struggling along with her shopping.
1: So was Anne. Oh.
2: Oh, dear, I see.
1: She was in rather a mood about it.
2: I know exactly the mood you mean, murderous.
1: Well, it's quite understandable.
2: Well, of course it is, bless her heart.
1: Well, I didn't want to, well... to...
2: pour oil on troubled water, so you invented the cigarette story. Yes, I see. Oh, well, I'd better go make my peace.
1: No, just a second, Tony.
2: What?
1: Did you really get some cigarettes?
2: Well, of course not.
1: Then why on earth say you had?
2: Well, you were obviously covering up for something, so I played along.
1: Yes, but why?
2: Force of habit, I suppose. See you later. Much later.
1: Oh, I should stay under there if I were you. There's another one blowing up. Even bigger.
3: What are you doing this evening? Is Penny coming round?
1: Yes, we're going to the pictures. Yeah, the same picture.
3: Same?
1: Yes, you know, the one we were going to a week or so ago. It's come round to another cinema.
3: Oh, gee. Well, let's hope you make it this time.
1: Oh, don't worry, we will. Oh, by the way, I didn't get a chance to ask you at breakfast. Has it blown over yet?
3: What?
1: The storm.
3: Oh, with Anne, you mean? Mm. Oh, it never amounted to much.
1: Honestly?
3: Oh, good gracious, no. I put a stop to that in three short sentences.
1: Oh, gosh, what were they?
3: I've been taken in by Mrs. Blair, taken my darling wife for granted, and would she like me to mend the iron?
1: Well, I say, that's a pretty strong line.
3: Oh, you've got to put your foot down sometime. That reminds me. Would you do me a favour? I've left a hammer and a pair of pliers round there. Pop round and fetch them.
1: When, huh?
3: Yes, would you?
1: Well, it's a bit difficult for me. I've never really met Mrs. Blair.
3: Well, it's impossible for me.
1: Well, because of Anne?
3: Well, there's an even stronger reason.
1: What's that?
3: Another pilmit.
1: Oh, dear.
3: Mm. I didn't say I'd do it, but she's probably expecting me to. Pop round, there's a good chap.
1: All right, then.
3: You're a splendid fella.
1: Oh, if Penny arrives, would you tell her where I've gone?
3: Yes, of course. What time's your film?
1: 7:05.
3: Oh. Oh, well, never mind. It's bound to come round again. You know what you're fetching, don't you?
1: A hammer and a pair of... Come round again.
3: Yeah. Dickens of a job, these permits.
1: That settles it. You'll have to go yourself.
3: Now, don't be silly. I'm only pulling your leg.
1: Well, I'm not so sure. What happens if you puts on her helpless female act?
3: There's only one answer to that. You're the helpless male. And don't forget you've got the advantage over her.
1: Advantage?
3: It's no act.
1: No, but seriously, what shall I say?
3: Oh, you don't know one end of a hammer from another. You're all fingers and bruised thumbs. That sort of thing, you know. You'll find that's quite a useful tip when you and Penny finally get married. It's a wise husband who lets his wife think he's more of a handicap than a handy man.
1: Well, I can't see what you stand to gain.
3: More of a chance to read your paper. If you don't start as you mean to go on, you'll never stop.
1: Oh, I'm anything but a handyman when it comes to woodwork. It takes me all my time to saw a piece in half.
3: Well, there you are. You've got nothing to fear from pelmet number three. You'll be back before you can say chisel.
1: Well, let's hope so, anyway. Hammer and pliers.
3: Come on, cheer up. It's in a good cause. After all, if you weren't going for me, you know what Anne and I'd be doing.
1: Going for each other?
3: Hammer and tongs.

0: I've rung the bell.
1: Oh, good evening.
0: Oh, good evening. I believe my brother-in-law left some tools here.
1: Ah, now you must be David.
0: Yes.
1: Yes, I've heard all about you from Tony and Anne. Do come in. What were they, do you know?
0: The tools.
1: Yes.
0: Oh, a hammer and tongs. You'll have and a pair of pliers.
1: I adore your little dog. But then I adore all dogs. They're so loyal, aren't they?
0: No, man's best friend.
1: Would she like a bone?
0: Oh, no, thank you. She's just had a supper. Yep. I'm having trouble with my friend.
1: Well, I'll see what I can find in a moment. Tony's been absolutely wonderful, you know. In here.
0: Oh, after you.
1: Oh, thank you. As a matter of fact, I was just coming round to throw myself on his mercy yet again.
0: Really?
1: Yes, really. Still, perhaps you will come to my rescue. I hate asking, but I'm used to having a man about the house.
0: Oh, I'm afraid it's no good asking me. I'd be more of a handicap than a husband.
1: I wasn't proposing.
0: Oh, then a handyman. I'm absolutely hopeless.
1: Oh, me too. Ah, here's the hammer.
0: Oh, jolly good.
1: But then you expect women to be hopeless.
0: Well, I'm afraid I'm the same when it comes to woodwork.
1: Woodwork?
0: Oh, good gracious, yes. Takes me all my time to saw a woman in half. Saw a piece in half.
1: Oh, I can't believe that.
0: Well, believe me, it's true.
1: The pliers?
0: Oh, thank you. I don't know one end of a pelmet from another. You're one end of a hammer from another.
1: Well, you're holding it by the right end.
0: Oh, more luck than judgment.
1: I think you're just pretending.
0: Well, I'm not, honestly. I can't cope with the simplest job.
1: Not even mending a fuse?
0: Oh, that's different. I'm quite an expert at things electrical.
1: Well, that's what I want you to do.
0: Why?
1: Mend a fuse.
0: Oh, well, I thought... I walked into that, didn't I? I mean, that is, I'm in rather a hurry.
1: Oh, it'd only take you a second and I'd be eternally grateful.
0: Well, all right, then.
1: I'm sorry to ask you, but I'd never do it myself. I've got nothing working upstairs.
0: No, I know just how you feel. I mean...
1: The fuses are out here in the hall, up there in that little box thing. Fuse wire and a brand new screwdriver. I'm sorry to be such a nuisance.
0: No, you're not.
1: I'm afraid I am.
0: Nonsense.
1: Well, I won't be from now on. I've had the most wonderful news today. My fiancé is coming back from Scotland. Oh, shall I hold the steps?
0: Oh, please.
1: Perhaps you know him, Robert Farley.
0: No, I can't say I do.
1: Oh, he's very much the handyman.
0: Oh, gosh, really?
1: Oh, good gracious, yes.
0: Well, I say, that is wonderful news. Go on, in you go.
2: Oh, there you are at last. What on earth have you been doing?
0: Mending a fuse.
2: What, for over half an hour?
0: Well, I couldn't find which one.
2: Well, never mind that now. Penny's waiting for you in there.
0: Oh, right.
2: I should throw your hat in first.
0: Has she been waiting long?
2: Practically since you left.
0: Well, I'll throw my coat and gloves in as well.
2: Well, I should keep your coat on. You may be in for an icy reception.
0: Well, I doubt it. She's bound to understand when she knows where I've been.
2: You can't tell her where you've been.
0: I can't?
2: Afraid not. I didn't want Anne to know, so I said you'd taken Psyche for a walk.
0: Oh, dear. That does make it difficult. I haven't got a leg to stand on.
2: That's something you'll have to learn when you're married. How to get by without an excuse.
0: Well, you can only say you're sorry.
2: Well, it's not what you say. It's the way you look that gets them.
0: The way you look?
2: Oh, definitely.
0: Well, you might tell me about it.
2: Oh, now, just a second. You don't need me to tell you how to get round Penny.
0: Well, any help would be gratefully received.
2: Well, it's a bit embarrassing. I'll give you a clue. Women have a strong maternal instinct.
0: Ah, I see. Throw in my hat and put on my rompers.
2: Well, metaphorically speaking, yes.
0: Yeah, I was joking.
2: Ever heard of the little boy look?
0: Yes, but I don't know what it meant.
2: Well, it's a sort of visual baby talk.
0: Oh, gosh, is that how you get round, Ab?
2: We'll draw a veil over that.
0: A thick veil.
2: Aren't you going to be late for your film?
0: Oh, good gracious, I was forgetting. Well, we're going to miss the beginning anyway.
2: No, go on, quickly, in you go. And don't forget, you've been taking Psyche for a walk. Sorry about that, but it's the first thing I thought of.
0: Well, I had the same trouble yesterday.
2: Yesterday?
0: Well, I told Anne you popped out the cigarette, remember?
2: Yeah. Good luck.
0: Thanks. Hello, Penny.
1: Ah, hello. And where on earth have you been?
0: Well, I've just been taking Psyche for a smoke. Taking Psyche for a walk. I didn't realize how late it was.
1: And that's your excuse?
0: Well, I'm afraid I haven't got a leg to stand on. I'm sorry.
1: I should jolly well think so.
0: Forgive me?
1: Oh, I'll have to now. I can't resist you when you look like that.
0: Like what?
1: Oh, I don't know. Like a naughty little boy.
0: Oh, gosh, it worked, and I wasn't even trying.
1: What worked?
0: My little boy look.
1: Oh. So So it's just a way of getting round me.
0: Yes, and a jolly good way at that.
1: I see. So you're not really sorry at all?
0: Well, of course I am, only I...
1: Only what?
0: Well, it wasn't my fault. She's not the sort of person to take no for an answer.
1: Who?
0: Missing the film, you know.
1: Where have you really been?
0: I've told you, I was out with Mrs. Blair.
1: Oh, David, I'm sick and tired of you being deceitful. Why not say you were round at...
3: Oh, so you're back at last. Where on earth have you been?
1: Round at Mrs. Blair's.
3: I thought you were out with Psyche.
1: That's David's story.
3: Ah. Not only his. Tony?
4: Yes?
3: I want you...
4: Coming.
0: Honestly, it'll be a jolly good thing when she marries her Mr. Farley.
3: Farley?
0: Robert Farley, Mrs. Blair's fiancé.
3: Oh. So he's the mystery man. Oh,
1: you might have told us, David.
3: Who is he, do you know?
0: I'm afraid not.
3: Perhaps Tony does.
4: Yes, dear?
3: Oh, there you are. Do you know Robert Farley?
4: Bob Farley? Oh, yes, I've known him for years.
3: Really? What's he like?
4: Oh, not a bad sort of chap.
3: Good looking?
4: Not after me.
3: How old?
4: Oh, 40, 45.
1: Is he rich, Tony?
4: Comfortable. He's got his own business down there, buddy. That's really all I know about him. Except that he's got a mole behind his ear.
3: Which ear?
0: May I go now?
3: Well, yes, of course. I must get on myself.
4: See you two later.
3: Are you going to the pictures?
0: Well, there's not much point. We've missed most of it.
3: Oh, dear. Still, never mind. It's bound to come round again.
1: Oh, David, I'm sorry. It's all my fault for gossiping.
0: And mine for mending the fuse.
1: I'd forgotten about that.
0: He's all forgiven now?
1: Completely.
0: Pity.
1: Why?
0: Well, I was hoping we might kiss and make up.
1: Oh, darling David.
0: Darling. Oh, gosh, I feel just the same about this as you do about gossip.
1: What on earth do you mean?
0: It's even better than the pictures.
5: That was A Life of Bliss, the artist taking part were David Bliss, George Cole, Anne Fellows, Diana Churchill, Tony Fellows, Colin Gordon, Penny Gay, Petula Clark, Helen Blair, Moira Lister, Psyche the Dog, Percy Edwards. 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

We had a party last night. It's one of the places in a worse shape. 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
1: Starring Robertson Hare, William Mervyn, John Barron and Jonathan Cecil, with this week's special guest, Joan Sanderson, as Mrs. Hugh Critchley.

0: It is high summer at St. Ogg's, and while the dean erects a banner reading Good Neighbor Week in his front garden, his wife gets on with matters of real importance.
1: Oh, Lund, I set the roses and pricked out the wallflowers.
2: Well done, my love.
1: Oh, I can't do any more now. I promised to go and read to the precentor's mother as my Good Neighbor Week deed.
2: Oh, splendid, splendid. Is there anything I can do?
1: Well, you could ask the bishop to do something about his Virginia creeper. Mm. It's going all the way to our side of the wall again.
2: Yes, well, you know how unhelpful he is about that creeper.
1: Well, surely he can hardly refuse in Good Neighbor Week.
2: Ah, yes, of course. Now, you leave it to me, my love.
3: Good work comes in.
2: I'll go and see him as soon as I put the sprinkler on my lawn.
3: Now then.
1: Stop!
2: Oh, but I must, my love. The grass is so dry.
1: No, no, no, no.
3: Did
1: you hear?
3: White swan and Tory.
1: What?
3: Careful.
1: What a what? Someone is playing a wireless out of doors.
3: Worth making
2: but who would do such a thing? And in Good Neighbor Week, too.
4: Oh, come along. Hurry up and finish
5: those
4: letters. I want to get out into the garden and listen to the
5: test match of the Archbishop. This is the last, my lord. It's to the Commission of Evangelism of the World Council of Churches.
4: The C-E-W-C-C.
5: Yes. Shall I read it?
4: Yes, yes. Get on with it, ma'am.
5: Right. To the Commission of Evangelism of the World Council of Churches. Dear sirs, the bishop thanks the Commission of Evangelism of the World Council of Churches for the invitation to preach at the Commission of Evangelism of the World Council of Churches annual service and hopes that the Commission of Evangelism of the World Council of Churches...
2: Do what is all that about?
5: The Commission of Evangelism of the World Council of Churches.
4: Oh, well, for goodness sake, abbreviated man. Use initials.
5: Initials? Oh, I always think they're so confusing.
4: Well, they're not nearly as confusing as that rigmarole. You'd better type it again.
5: Oh, but I was just going off duty.
4: Well, I can't help that, Luke. And in future, please cultivate the habit of using initials on all occasions.
5: Very well, my lord, if you say so.
4: Good. Well, I'm going off into the garden to join the art.
3: India, then, following on 386
4: Henry, what's the score? Well, listen, score at 167 for Rook Engineer 18 not out. We leave our commentary for Lords and go to Edward's Cathedral for choral evensong. Oh, blast! Henry, Bishop, that was my one chance, Henry, to listen to the test. What about tomorrow, Bishop?
6: It's the last day.
4: I know, Henry, but I've got to go to the Musgrave Charity Corporation's annual lecture in the crypt of St. Paul's.
6: Oh. Call, can't you give it a miss? It promises to be a very exciting game.
4: Well, unfortunately, someone has to represent St. Ogg's. Would you like to go, Henry?
6: Well, who's giving the lecture?
4: Professor Horncastle, a fresh light on the Pentateuch.
6: Sorry, Bishop. No, no, no. I'm particularly busy tomorrow.
4: Yes, it seems everybody else is busy, too. It looks as though I shall have to go myself. Oh. Oh, my word. You know, Henry, it's pleasant out here, isn't it? The garden really is looking a picture.
6: Oh, that Virginia creeper could do with a trim, Bishop. It's covered that wall completely.
4: That is intentional, Henry. There is a door behind it.
6: A door?
4: Yes, into the dean's garden. And when I first came here, he actually suggested that we open it so we could see more of each other.
6: Oh. So you encouraged the creeper, Bishop?
4: No, encouraged it, Henry. I planted it.
2: Would you believe? It's raining.
6: Raining? No, it isn't.
4: Well, I'm getting wet. Aren't you?
6: No, Bishop.
4: How extraordinary. You're right. It's not raining where you're sitting. Look, look, you can see where it stops.
6: I expect there'll be a rainbow in a minute.
4: You could be right. But Henry, how can there be rain when there are no clouds?
6: We must write to the Times, Bishop.
4: That we will. We will, Henry, though I fear we may not be believed. We need a witness. Newt!
7: Yes, my lord?
4: Come along quickly, come along.
7: What, my lord?
4: Now, Newt. You see the sky?
7: Yes, my lord.
4: There are no clouds.
7: No, my lord.
4: And you see where I am standing?
7: Yes, my lord.
4: It's absolutely dry, isn't it?
7: Yes, my lord.
4: And yet, notice carefully, Newt, over there it is wet.
7: You see? Yes, my lord.
4: Well, Newt, can you account for that?
7: Yes, my lord, I think so. The dean's got his sprinkler on.
4: Oh.
7: It's coming right over the wall.
4: Oh, really, how very inconsiderate of him. I shall go round and complain.
7: Oh, but you can't, my lord. It's Good Neighbor Week.
4: Good Neighbor Week? Who says so?
7: The dean, my lord. We've all got to do a good deed for a neighbor. He announced it officially at Matins this morning.
4: Oh, did he? Well, he might be a bit more careful with his sprinkler.
7: Actually, my lord, I was going to ask what you intend to do for him.
4: For who?
7: The dean, my lord.
4: Why should I do anything for the dean?
7: Well, he is your neighbor.
4: My dear Newt, everyone is my neighbor.
7: Yes, but he's your nearest neighbor.
4: Newt, do you imagine that the dean intends to do anything for me?
7: Oh, I'm sure he does.
4: Well, I don't want to disillusion you, but I think you can take it that whoever the dean does do a good deed for, it certainly won't be for me. Now, have you finished that letter?
7: The one to the Commission of Evangelism of the World Council of Church.
4: No.
7: What? Oh, sorry, my lord, yes. The CEWCC. Almost, yes.
4: Well, hurry up or you'll miss the post.
7: Don't worry, my lord. I'll go to the SOGPO.
4: The what?
7: The St. Ogg's General Post Office.
4: Oh. Well, go and answer that phone first.
7: Yes, my lord.
4: Well, Henry, 160 for 70. Now, that means the MCC have got to get 280 by tomorrow. Oh, it's going to be close, Henry. It's going to be very close.
6: It certainly is, Bishop.
4: Have you ever been to Lord's?
6: Yes, Bishop. On my 14th birthday.
4: My word. That was a few years ago, Henry.
6: I remember I went with Grace.
4: Grace? Not the great W.G. Grace.
6: No. No, Bishop. Grace Pepper. She lived next door.
4: Henry, tell me, what happened? Did anything memorable occur?
6: No, Bishop. Our mother was with us.
4: Oh, Henry.
7: My lord.
4: What is it, Luke?
7: The MCC on the line, my lord.
4: The MCC?
7: Yes. They want to know if you intend to use the tickets they sent you for tomorrow.
4: But I haven't had any tickets from the MCC.
7: Oh, yes, my lord. They arrived last week.
4: Did they? How many?
7: Two, my lord. They say they want to know if you intend to use them, as they don't want any empty seats.
4: Of course, Luke, of course. Tell them I am most grateful and they can depend upon me. I shall be there.
7: Right, my lord.
4: Now, what do you think of that, Henry?
6: I didn't know you were a member of the MCC, Bishop.
4: Well, I'm not. Somebody must have sent them. Do we know anyone who's a member?
6: Well, there's old Harris.
4: The precentor. Oh, of course, Henry, I remember. I took his mother some grapes when she had the flu, and he said something about being able to get tickets to the test. He must have sent them round last week, and Newt forgot to mention it. Typical of someone not interested in cricket.
6: Who will you take with you, Bishop?
4: Henry, you did say you were particularly busy tomorrow, didn't you?
6: Well, I've been thinking. I might be able to arrange something.
4: Yes, somehow I thought you might. Now, I tell you what, we could make a day of it, Henry, and see a show in the evening. How do you feel about that?
6: Oh, very nice, Bishop. But what about the lecture?
4: Lecture? What lecture?
6: Oh, you know, in the crypt of St. Paul's.
4: Oh, Lord, it's of course I'd forgotten that. Sent to find somebody to go in my place. I can't miss a day at Lord's. Now, Henry, can you think of anyone?
7: The dean, my lord.
4: Good idea, Luke. Telephone him out.
2: Ask me what, my lord.
4: What? Oh, dean. Nothing, dean. Have you been listening to the test match?
2: Unfortunately not, my lord.
6: I have been.
2: So I heard, Archdeacon. And frankly, I'm surprised you should be so inconsiderate as to play a wireless out of doors.
4: My dear Dean, surely there can be no objection to someone listening to a test match in his own garden.
2: Intrusive sounds can be very disturbing, my lord.
4: But not as disturbing as intrusive water, Dean.
2: Water?
4: Yes. Look at that water.
2: Ah, my sprinkler.
4: Yes. Now, what have you got to say about that?
2: I had no idea it was so effective.
4: It's so effective, I'm soaked to the skin, and I'd be very obliged if you turn it down.
2: Of course, my lord. I will do so immediately.
6: Well, goodbye, Dean.
2: What makes you suppose that I am going, Archdeacon?
6: Oh, just wishful thinking.
2: There is a matter I wish to discuss with you, my lord.
4: What is that, Dean?
2: Your creeper. I regret to say it is again encroaching on the deanery garden.
4: Really? Mm-hmm. Oh, well, I'm afraid I'm too busy to attend to that at present, Dean.
2: I feared that was the case, my lord.
4: Yes, I'm absolutely up to my eyes in work, Dean. Rushing from appointment to appointment. This is the first time that I have sat down today.
2: Really? You know, of course, that it is Good Neighbor Week.
4: Yes, so Luke tells me.
2: Everyone is supposed to do a good deed for his neighbor. A happy notion, don't you think, my lord?
4: Very happy, Dean, for those who have the time.
2: I hope you will allow me to render you some small service.